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0: you're criminalizing, you know, the PPC. I'm just saying, you know, that this type of censorship, it's just, it's odious. However, I'm concerned about, to say the least, another 4 years of the Liberal government. I don't know that we'll survive it. We probably will. But they'll just, if they get in, they'll stumble along as they have been for the last 4 years, and we'll all be the poorer for it. The question is Andrew Scheer up to the job? I think he's a likable fellow. I'm not sure that he has the, what do you call it, the royal jelly? You know what I'm saying? However, they said that about Harper, and he grew on us, didn't he? I mean, I miss him. Good Lord, do I miss him. Maybe Scheer will be, maybe he's a sleeper. Maybe he'll be another Harper. I don't think so. He's just, maybe he's too nice. Maybe he's too nice. I do like Maxime Bernier's, Mad Max's positions, his forthrightness, his willingness to speak about things that no other politician will say out loud. They might think it, but they don't have the fortitude to say it out loud, and he will. And I think he's an important person on the scene, and I hope he does well. Not at the cost of taking votes away from the Conservatives, because let's face it, they're our best hope of Andrew Scheer is all we've got. He's our best and only hope at the moment of getting rid of Trudeau and the Liberals. I don't know. To me, it just seems when the Liberals take power, they don't really have policy ideas. They just feel that they have this they're born to rule. They have this right to be in power, and they just occupy space. And then they proceed to bumble and stumble from one calamity to a scandal to some, you know, bit of corruption to the next until it's time for the election. Is it me? I mean, love or hate our premier here in Ontario, Doug Ford, and I'm a big supporter. But he comes in with bold action and he gets things done, and you may not agree with it, but he's delivering. He's got an agenda and he's taking them off the list. Where is that with the federal Liberals? They campaigned on electoral reform. That lasted 2 weeks. Their big crowning achievement is legalizing marijuana? Really? Is that how you want to go down in the history books? All right. Let's see. Maureen. Is it Maureen in Barrie? Hi, Maureen.
1: Hi.
0: Hi. We're just about out of time, so you got to make it quick. Yeah, you have a disappearing item.
1: About things disappearing and reappearing. And yes. Sylvia Brown has a term for it called apporting. A-P-P-O-R-T-I-N-G.
0: That's right. Yes, the late Sylvia Brown.
1: I've been through that for years and years. And one of the funniest thing was, like, my whole, on my mother's side, all had ESP and abilities, but my mother wouldn't let me talk about it. Well, the funny thing was, like, her wallet disappeared one day. And she went through the whole apartment, stripped everything down. And I'm standing there and looking in that. Just after she's finished freaking out, just said, okay, bring it back. And she went back, and there it is sitting right on her bed where she had started looking in the first place.
0: There you go. My word. What is that all about, Maureen? I don't know. We'll discuss again sometime. Maybe I'll pick it up with Rosemary on the other side. She is waiting in the wings. Rosemary Ellen Guiley. Our paranormal news roundup next on The Conspiracy Show.

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1: 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If it still works, keep using it. I'm glad you're joining us. And of course, those of you on the Zoomer Radio app, which is a terrific app, a free download as well. And, well, thanks for all of you on YouTube watching us on the live stream, as well as those faithful assembled in the live stream chat room. God bless you. However and wherever you're listening, I bid thee the warmest of welcomes, and I thank you for your fine company. Rosemary Ellen Guiley, best-selling author, researcher, investigator in the paranormal, metaphysical, and related fields, including hauntings, psychic skills and protection, afterlife studies and spirit communication, cryptids, alien contact, interdimensional aspects of our extraordinary experiences. She has now more than, I believe it's 70 books published on a wide range of topics, including 9 single-volume encyclopedias and reference work. Her work is translated into 17 languages. She is president and owner of Visionary Living, Inc., a publishing and media production company that includes Visionary Living Publishing and its imprints. She is executive editor of Fate Magazine. Her latest titles include Fate Presents Mysteries of the Afterlife and Fate Presents Slips in Time and Space. Rosemary Ellen Guiley, how do you have time to come on my show? How are you?
2: I love being on your show, Richard. we're out in California for a while. We're just winding up about a month-long trip. And we just got back from Las Vegas. We were out on a research and working weekend. We were able to take in Zach Bagans' Haunted Museum while we were there. So we got a little fun in, too.
1: Fantastic. Yes, I saw that on Facebook. I've been trolling you on Facebook, actually. Not, but I've been following your exploits all the way from New Orleans for Mardi Gras, all the way to California. I love that picture. You were at a stoplight, and you looked out the window. There was Jay Leno.
2: I know. What a shock. And I just happened to have my cell phone in my hand. I was sitting in the back seat. We were in an Uber en route to our dinner on Sunset Boulevard, our restaurant. And Joe looked over and said, "Oh, my gosh, it's Jay Leno." And I was able to get a quick snap in just as the light changed. So the back of his car is a little blurry because he's pulling away. And unfortunately, he zoomed ahead of us, so we were never able to get, right alongside of him. But it's always fun, you know, when you're spotting celebrities in L.A.
1: Absolutely. And no mistaking that chin. Hart, yeah, he stands out, that's for sure, behind the wheel of one of his vintage automobiles. What does he have? Like 100 cars or something? It's quite a collection.
2: Oh, my gosh, yes. And in fact, a friend of mine who lives out there said that she sees him driving around Burbank a lot. I guess he keeps a lot of them in Burbank. And
1: there you go.
2: Maybe
1: I wanted to ask you.
2: Hitting back.
1: That's exactly it. I wanted to ask you about the story that I heard a couple of weeks ago. And of course, it's near and dear to my family. Of course, my children, half Greek. My lovely bride is Greek Canadian. And that has to do with Alexander the Great, of course, Macedonia, northern Greece, who ruled most of the known world once upon a time. And now we're hearing, I had always thought that he had succumbed to malaria or something, and there are theories that maybe he was poisoned. But now we're hearing that he may have actually been in some sort of a state of paralysis and may have been alive for 6 days after death. In other words, he was buried alive. Tell me about this.
2: It's an interesting theory, and the claims were made even in ancient times that Alexander the Great did not decompose for 6 days after his death. Maybe we should say his alleged death. And so this theory, who was put forward by a researcher in New Zealand, she said she spent 6 months researching this, that maybe what he died from was a neurological disorder. And I hope I'm pronouncing this right, the Guillain-Barré syndrome.
1: Right.
2: And it causes the paralysis. And when her case is that when he went into this paralysis, his breathing became so shallow it might not have even been noticeable, and people just thought he was dead. And it took him 6 days in that state to finally expire. Now, this theory has been put forward before. She's not the first one to do it. And it was kind of dismissed. And the thing is, Richard, I don't think we'll ever really know, because, as you mentioned, there have been so many other theories as to what killed him. Now, he died in Babylon. He was marching into Babylon. He was actually told by Chaldean astrologers not to come into the city because it would be fatal to him, so he was forewarned of his own death. He did have to go through a swampy area, so maybe that makes the case for malaria. There were also theories that he was poisoned with strychnine, that he had some other kind of infectious disease. Maybe it might have been acute pancreatitis brought on by too much alcohol. All kinds of theories which can never be proved.
1: Of course, not without a body.
2: Well, here's the thing, and I did some research on decomposition when I was studying vampirism. And human bodies decompose differently, and it has to do a lot not only with your age, your physical condition, but what you died of, and that certain diseases, for example, might slow the decomposition process. So whatever he died of, it might have been something that just slowed that decomposition process. And Plutarch talked about him being embalmed by the Egyptians, but we don't know exactly when that happened. And the Egyptians didn't embalm people right away, I don't think. So it's a mystery, and it's a mystery I don't think we'll ever solve. But that's the latest theory in the mix.
1: There you go. Well, that's my worst fear, and I know a lot of people would share that. It's not something that we have to worry about as much today. And that is, you know, being buried alive. But, you know, during the Victorian era, it happened. This sort of led to this whole idea of the graveyard shift, where people would sit around in cemeteries, you know, listening to make sure no one was buried alive. They would listen for the screams of those recently buried. But can you imagine anything worse, Rosemary?
2: I think it would be one of a person's deepest fears. And sadly, it probably did happen to people that they came back to consciousness finding themselves buried alive. And there was another practice, too, back then, to have a bell on top of the ground.
1: Yes.
2: And a string going into the casket. And that hopefully, if someone did revive in that condition, they would be able to pull the bell. And that could be heard by one of the cemetery caretakers. You have to assume, however, that somebody's going to be around to hear that bell.
1: You would hope. And hence the term dead ringer. That's where that came from.
2: Dead ringer. You're absolutely right. And there are so many conditions that can cause, pseudo-death or pseudo-thanatosis, as it's called. And in earlier times, they didn't have all the sophisticated measurements that we have now. If it just appeared that a person had stopped breathing, they were often presumed dead. We don't know from Alexander the Great's case if his body was still warm. Even if he had a neurological disorder that paralyzed him, his body would have still been warm. And so you would think that might be a clue to people, people examining individuals for signs of death, that even if breath was not apparent, the body wouldn't be cold and be turning blue.
1: Right, right. On a related note, what about this poor woman, 62? I believe, was this in Russia? She was wrongly pronounced dead. She wakes up in the morgue. They discover that she's still alive, and then she dies of hypothermia.
2: Such a sad story. And she was a grandmother, 62 years old. She was drinking with relatives at a party, and she might have just passed out from too much alcohol. And this might be another case of apparent lack of breathing. People thought she was dead. A policeman is called, and he certifies her as dead himself without calling any medical authorities. So she's taken away to the morgue and lays there for a while, and then she revives. Now, they did try to resuscitate her, but she had suffered so much damage from hypothermia from being in the morgue that she wound up passing away anyway, which is a very sad ending to a death that really didn't need to happen.
1: No, it is. Now, this is something that seems to be more common. It doesn't happen a lot in North America, but it, certainly in developing countries, the developing world, and once in a while in Europe, we hear these stories. I would say almost, what, maybe once every 3 or 4 months, there seems to be one of these. You know, people that have misdiagnosed, if you will, the ultimate misdiagnosis, waking up in a morgue. And again, you know, imagine now. Not quite as dire circumstances waking up in a coffin 6 feet under, but that's got to be absolutely, you know, frightening. I mean, I wonder how many people actually wake up in a morgue and then die of a heart attack because they're so frightened.
2: Well, you know, they do keep a lot of the bodies in these like drawers or body racks. And if you were placed on a rack and then shoved into one of these drawers, it would be like waking up in a coffin. And I would think that that would be a very high risk, that you would, your severe panic would throw you into something fatal like a heart attack.
1: Right, right. Got to ask you about, you know, you and I have talked about demonic possession many times over the years, but there seems to be a real uptick in the number of exorcisms going on, even the current Pope is talking about you know, the need for more exorcists in the Vatican. What do you think is going on here?
2: I think there's a number of things going on, and some of it's fueled, at least in this country and in some other Western countries, fueled by the media and some of these paranormal reality shows that want to put a demonic emphasis on everything. So people start to get fearful that there's a lurking demonic danger and that somehow they could be at risk, and that any troubles that they have, any troubles, even with natural explanations, can then be projected onto demonic interference. And whenever you have unstable times, and there is a lot of social instability in our country, in parts of the Western world and in many countries, that raises fear in the population, and that fear does get projected onto a common devil, so to speak, literally. And so we find increases in cases like this. Interestingly, even though, and now the Catholic Church, I might as an aside, has gone up and down over history in its emphasis on exorcisms. They were hugely popular in the 1700s, somewhat in the 1600s, during a time after the Reformation, when the Protestants and Catholics were battling for religious territory. There was quite an emphasis on exorcisms and in terms of who can do it better, us or them, so to speak. And then when we get into the age of science and enlightenment and the age of reason, these were considered superstitious practices and they were suppressed. And then they started coming back again in modern times. And the media and many psychologists will often lay the blame at that at the feet of Hollywood in movies like The Exorcist. But interestingly, even though the Pope has called for more exorcists to meet the demand, literally, it's not Catholics who are primarily having the problems. It's other faiths that are, well, once again, we're seeing like this competition with the Catholics for driving out the devil. And some of it comes from the fundamentalist Protestant and the Pentecostals, charismatics, who have rituals for driving out the devil. And from other parts of the world, like Latin America and Africa, where you've got things like Santeria, voodoo, tribal practices, which also have a lot of rituals for driving away evil spirits. And the belief in evil spirits would be fairly high, that they would be considered to be common interference agents in people's lives. So I think there are all of these factors at play here. And how long this trend is going to last remains to be seen. But certainly in Western media, we have all of these paranormal reality shows which are emphasizing the demonic. And it's not just ghosts anymore. It's got to be evil spirits and demons that are plaguing places and people. And that encourages other people to think along those lines and then to project that onto their own issues.
1: Sort of a mass hysteria?
2: I think some of these cases are the result of mass hysteria. Where do we draw the line between an actual knowing how much of these situations are due to an actual increase in demonic interference versus people's belief in an increase in
1: rare though they may be, do you believe that there are genuine cases of demonic possession?
2: I do. And I still think that they're in the minority. I think it does happen in unusual cases where the boundaries around a person, for whatever reason, are completely ruptured, and they are preyed upon by evil spirits that start taking them over mentally and emotionally, and then physically. In some cultures, this is believed to be kind of a common thing, that you could fall prey to evil spirits fairly easily. I don't think it's as prevalent as a lot of people would might believe based upon their exposure to this in the media. Be that as it may, there is and has been now for some years a demand for more exorcism services, and the Catholic Church has not been able to meet that demand among their own followers. And so there is an emphasis now on training more priests in exorcism.
1: I know a Protestant pastor who claims that his phone is ringing off the hook, that he just can't keep up with the number of cases. Now, he's not just exorcising individuals. Primarily, he's going into homes and exorcising them, and he maintains that there are no such things as ghosts. If you have some sort of activity like that, it is demonic, full stop. What are your thoughts on that?
2: I disagree. I think that there are lots of haunted places that have just plain residual activity. It's non-interactive. It doesn't have an intelligent locus point to it. It's there as a psychic recording, and that's what you're most likely to find when you have some activity in a place. When you have interactive spirits, It is my opinion that, yes, a lot of them are tricksters, or they're upset, they're agents of upset. And some of them seem to like to mess around with people. But the full-on demonic attack, which would be perceived from a Christian perspective as some sort of agent of Satan, out to destroy a person and that person's soul, I think is still a case in the minority.
1: All right, Rosemary.
2: I think that
1: Sorry, we'll take a quick timeout. We'll come back. We'll talk about people who are returning to live in Chernobyl, the area around that dangerous reactor, nuclear reactor. We'll also talk about celebrities who've had near-death experiences and imagine spending 20 days in total isolation. We'll talk about that as well. Pitch darkness on a bet. 20 days. Rosemary Ellen Guiley stays with us right here on The Conspiracy Show. Don't go away.
0: When in doubt, blame the government. 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The truth is not out there. It's right here. 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
1: Welcome back. Coming to you live from the little studio beneath the stairs here in Thornhill above Toronto. And Ian Robertson back in Liberty Village behind the big audio board. My story producer, Albert, on assignment. And Ryan is producing the live stream from his lair. Rosemary Ellen Guiley stays with us for the full hour. A little bit later, we'll talk about Black Mirror scrying, this form of divination. Right now, we're doing our monthly paranormal news roundup. And I got to ask you about what's going on in Ukraine. Chernobyl, of course, that horrific nuclear meltdown at the reactor there back in the mid-80s. And now people are moving back into that area, even though, as far as I know, radiation levels are still in the danger zone. What's going on there, Rosemary?
2: It's a puzzling situation, and you wonder how people could voluntarily go back to such a contaminated area. That was in 1986, and it was probably the world's worst nuclear disaster in history. 10 days. This damaged reactor for 10 days spewed out this high level of radiation into the countryside, and thousands of people were contaminated. They died. Some of them died fairly quickly. Some of them died much later as they stayed in the area and contracted various forms of cancer. Children died. A huge area around Chernobyl was literally quarantined and left just as wreckage. And now people are creeping back in. And they're even growing crops and eating the food that they raise. They've got animals that are grazing on this land, and they're eating the meat of the animals. And nobody knows what the long-term effects are going to be. And what some of these people are saying is that, well, they're poor, for one thing, and the land is very cheap. People just abandon it wholesale, and so they can buy lots of land very inexpensively. Some feel that they have nowhere else to go. One elderly woman who was interviewed even made the odd comment that, well, even though they might be exposed to fatal radiation, it was better than being bombed or shot in a war, which is a curious juxtaposition of, you know, choices of death.
1: Right.
2: There was another man interviewed who said, hey, I've been living here now for years with me and my wife, and we're fine. We eat our crops and our animals, and nothing has happened to them yet. And I think that this does not bode well, that people will develop forms of cancer. There will be birth defects. From a paranormal perspective, Richard, I wonder what's lurking around that landscape.
1: Oh, interesting. Right. How do you mean?
2: Well, whenever you have a disaster like that and mass deaths that result, even if some of them didn't happen right away, just tied to that event, it creates this heavy thought form, coalesced energy that could lodge in that landscape, literally in the land itself and the ruins that are still there. And there could be all kinds of haunting phenomena going on, which due to the Nature of the disaster and the type of deaths that people endured from radiation poisoning could be quite horrific in terms of the haunting presences in the landscape. There could be apparitions of the dead. There could be even mutant forms, phantom forms roaming the landscape. No one's done any research on that yet. I would be very curious about that.
1: Well, no one wants to get close to the scene, but imagine how desperate someone would have to be in order to buy a home and live in, next to Chernobyl and expose themselves to that deadly radiation. That's a very sad situation. I want to ask you about recently a number of people celebrities have come out and talked about their near-death experiences. Well, some of them, it happened quite a while ago, but it's just being reported within the last few months. And one of the more high-profile celebrities who discussed her near-death experience was the late Elizabeth Taylor. I guess she came out on the Oprah Winfrey Show back in 1992. So let's chat a little bit about celebrities' near-death experiences or afterlife, after-death experiences.
2: They do conform to things that many people describe in NDEs. And Elizabeth Taylor described seeing, it was during one of her operations, and she had so many operations during the course of her life, and she went into a tunnel. She saw herself leaving her body, and she saw her third husband, who was Mike Todd, and she said that she was so happy to see him. And he had died in 1958. Now, her experience happened in the early 60s, one of her famous back surgeries, and she kind of wanted to stay with him, but he told her that she couldn't, that she had to fight to go back. She had a lot of things she still had to do, and so she returned to her body, and then she woke up, and she discovered that the doctors thought she had actually permanently died, and they had even pronounced her dead. This is very common where if someone dies in a hospital setting, the first thing that they become aware of is that they're detached from their body. They're often looking down on the operating scene, watching the medical team around them. Then they start to pull further and further away. They may go through a tunnel, they may not. And then they have frequently interactions with loved ones who are on the other side. And, for example, the actor, I think he's a comedian too.
1: Tracy Morgan.
2: That's it, Tracy Morgan. I can't think of his first name.
1: Yes, Saturday Night Live
2: Tracy
1: alumnus.
2: Morgan.
1: Yes.
2: Yeah,
1: yes.
2: He meets his father who died. And oftentimes the person will have the desire to stay. Everything seems so pleasant. If they're so happy to reunite, they want to stay. And his father told him, no, you can't. And he said he even had a conversation with God, and that God told him, he said, your room ain't ready yet. I thought that was an amusing way to put it. It's like, you know, your room here in the afterlife, you can't come here yet. It ain't ready yet.
1: Exactly.
2: And people are often told that they have to go back. Sometimes they're given a choice, but sometimes they're told, you can't stay. You really do have to go back because there are things you haven't done yet.
1: And Jane Seymour, a British actress, what happened to her? She had kind of she went into anaphylactic shock or something after receiving, I guess they tried to administer an antibiotic, and it went into her vein instead of her muscle?
2: Yes, and I didn't realize that you could put antibiotics into to muscle, but yes, it sent her into anaphylactic shock. And she was resuscitated. She said that she saw a white light. This is also another common description. And she, too, was detached from her body, looking down. She saw herself in the bedroom with a nurse. And frequently they'll see medical professionals trying to revive the body very frantically. And she felt very calm about it. She said that afterwards she had a whole new perspective on life. This is a very common change that people come back convinced of the afterlife if they had any doubts in the past. They're not afraid of dying anymore, and their values change in life. As she put it, you know, it's the material things aren't important anymore. And she said it's not about the yachts and the houses and even in awards like an actress might get. She said it's all about love. And that's the important thing, the love that you share with family and friends, the difference you make in the lives of other people. So that's a tremendous shift in values that a lot of NDE people have.
1: Right. I've read in cases where marriages have broken up as a result of an NDE because, as you say, the character, that person changes so fundamentally, it's like you're living with a different person.
2: In fact, the divorce rate is quite high among NDE experiencers, and for those reasons that they just literally become different people, and their spouses have a hard time understanding that. Maybe a plunge into spirituality that had not been present in the relationship before. They may feel sort of materially abandoned because, let's say, the principal breadwinner in the family doesn't feel a need to go out and you know, make tons of money anymore. It's not about getting the next big house. They want to do something more compassionate and humanitarian.
1: I got to ask you quickly, we're just about out of time here, but this gentleman who took on a bet, he bet that he could survive 20 days in pitch darkness, in total isolation. He didn't make it. He didn't last the whole 20 days. Why would anyone do that? And what happened?
2: It all revolved around money. And this was with a fellow poker player. And they engage in something called a prop bet, which is basically, it's not during a poker game, but it's something else you challenge somebody to do. It's kind of like to test your resolve and mettle sort of thing. And so the bet was made, they each put up $100,000 that this one fellow could last for 30 days in total darkness. And at about 20 days, he was still doing very well. And so the other guy who stood to lose $1,000 was able to talk him into a buyout of $60,000+. And now during this time in darkness, he was given food, but at irregular intervals. They didn't want him to have a sense of a passage of time. That can make a difference in how well you weather something. He may have been able to track it, they think, through outside noises. But the thing is that this guy was really playing with fire, because individuals who have been deprived of light and communication and human contact, if it goes on long enough, they go insane. They even die.
1: Wow. Let's pick this up on the other side, Rosemary, because this will be a nice segue into Black Mirror scrying. We'll talk about that as well. Rosemary Ellen Guiley stays with us right here on The Conspiracy Show. My name is Richard Serrett. Don't go away.
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1: Welcome back. Rosemary Ellen Guiley stays with us. Her website, visionaryliving.com. And we were talking about, just want to finish up this amazing story, this gentleman who made a bet, $100,000, that he could immerse himself in total isolation, pitch darkness, for 30 days. And you were saying that he lasted like 20 days and was doing quite well. You said the risk, though, that someone who does this could risk insanity or even death. How so?
2: Well, for example, in Philadelphia, there was a big prison called Eastern State Penitentiary, and it's closed as a prison now. It's a historical place and very popular with ghost hunters. But during the early days, some of the prisoners had severe isolation imposed upon them. This was like a Quaker approach. And they were deprived of human contact. They could not speak, and they were not spoken to. And while they were not in total darkness, their cells were dark. And the belief was, these sentences would go on for some time, like a year or more. The belief was, and the Quakers were big on silence, of course, and they still practice silence in their religious services. So their attitude was, well, you force somebody into isolation like that, they've got plenty of time to contemplate their bad ways, and this is how they're going to, you know, make the change to rehabilitate themselves. Well, it was a disaster, because depending upon the fortitude of the prisoners, some of them didn't last very long. They had psychotic breakdowns, permanent insanity. They became ill. Some of them died. It was such a disaster that the program was scrapped after a while. Human beings are not made to be deprived of light, communication, and human contact. Now, this fellow who survived the 20 days, he's feeling pretty good about it, and he said he was even willing to entertain higher bets to go longer. He said, oh, he thought he could do 40 days. It's playing with fire, and he might be able to pull it off once, maybe twice, but it would be at risk to his well-being. Some years ago, I took a trip to Egypt, and it was one of these spiritual pilgrimage kind of trips, and we had a night inside the Great Pyramid in the King's Chamber. We got to go all through the interior of the pyramid, and then the night ended in the King's Chamber, where we had a, you know, kind of a spiritual ritual of rebirth. And part of that was to sit in total darkness for just an hour after the ritual. And when the flashlights were extinguished and this total darkness descended, it was scary. Because in total darkness, you cannot see your hand in front of your face. And so, of course, if you keep your eyes open, the eyes will start playing tricks. You start seeing things. You can imagine what somebody in total darkness for days on end could be going through.
1: Because if the brain is robbed of any external stimuli, it will start manufacturing its own, right?
2: It will. And your inner demons literally could come out and get projected into the environment. So that hour was one of the longest hours I had to sit in total darkness like that. I was very glad when the lights came on. I can't imagine doing that for 20 days. And so it's kind of disturbing to see someone think that it's like no big deal. I don't think he realizes what the potential dangers are.
1: Right. I've done the tranquility tank, where you're in the dark, but you're floating in a sort of a saline solution. It's quite peaceful. And to do an hour, you know, there's no sound except the dripping water. But I can't imagine doing, you know, more than an hour of that. Now, this is kind of an interesting segue into Black Mirror scrying, because the idea of staring into a black mirror for the purposes of divination, first of all, explain how that works and what the mirror looks like and what its purpose is.
2: Well, black mirror is a piece of glass that's been coated black on the reverse side instead of silvered. And it creates a shiny surface that has a dull black look to it. And it's been used in occultism for centuries as a way of contacting the spirit world. And before that, before we had mirrors, people used dark things like dark bowls filled with water or ink, black stones that were rubbed to be shiny, even soot and oil mixed together on the hand. People in ancient times discovered that gazing into a shiny surface does something to the consciousness that seems to open the gateways to the spirit world, and you can have contact for prophecy and divination and contact with the dead. So in today's times, the black mirror is used primarily as a tool for contacting the dead. It can be used for divination and other kinds of psychic work. And by gazing into it steadily in kind of a very unfocused way, it does fatigue the eyes, and it does something to the psychic faculty so that your natural psychic ability starts coming forward, and you can start having visions, and you can hear things and feel things. If you set your intention to contact the dead and ask to meet someone, for example, who has passed to the other side, you may be able to have some kind of contact with them, which manifests in various ways. For some people, it's like literally like seeing pictures or even movies on the mirror surface itself.
1: And okay, we'll leave it right there, Rosemary. We'll take a quick time out, come back, and continue to delve into the divination technique of black mirror scrying. Rosemary Ellen Guiley, my guest, right here on The Conspiracy Show.
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1: Welcome back. Hey, just a reminder, next week on the program, Derek Robinson will be with me for the full 2 hours. He's the president of an organization that helps targeted individuals, and he believes he is a long-standing targeted individual. So Derek Robinson, next week on The Conspiracy Show, talking about mind control and surveillance, voice-to-skull technology, etc., etc. All right, Rosemary Ellen Guiley is with us. We're talking about a divination technique called black mirror scrying. Nostradamus used this, did he not?
2: He did. He used a bowl filled with dark liquid. And in some reports, it's a bowl filled with ink, and in other versions, the bowl filled with blood. It probably was ink. And he would stare into it. It was a big bowl, and it was on a tripod. And he would sit in his darkened study and stare into it. And then these visions arose that he recorded in his famous prophecies. And this is a process that can happen for anyone who gazes into a dark, shiny surface, like a black mirror. And the visions may appear on the surface of the mirror, like you're looking at a television screen, for example, or they may see very little in the actual mirror itself, but these psychic impressions are seen in an interior way, on the mental screen. People may hear messages and hear very distinct voices. There are external phenomena that can happen as well. I've had many cases where there have been poltergeist-like effects that break out in a room of people scrying. Apparitions appear. People feel touched. It can be, for some people, a very emotional experience. But it's a technique of opening up natural psychic abilities. And so the mirror itself is just a tool. It activates your psychic ability, and then the results then depend on how an individual gets psychic impressions and information.
1: We should point out, you've written extensively on this subject, and you have a book called The Art of Black Mirror Scrying, and people can order that through your bookshop at visionaryliving.com. Now, have you tried this? Have you practiced the art of Black Mirror scrying, Rosemary?
2: I have for quite some time, Richard. I became interested in the Black Mirrors back in the 1980s, around the late 1980s, after reading accounts of how shiny surfaces were used in divination and occultism for contacting the spirit world, and also for developing psychic ability, because if you use one repeatedly, it does sharpen up the psychic faculty. And then in the 1990s, I became very interested when Raymond Moody, who popularized the term near-death experience, he coined the term near-death experience, came out with a book called Reunions. And Dr. Moody had discovered on his own the ancient art of crystal gazing, using a shiny surface to contact the spirit world. And he coined the term psychomantium, place of spirit, and felt that using a black mirror had some therapeutic benefits, because he found in experimenting with people that when individuals had contact with the dead and they got some reassuring message, or even just the contact itself, it alleviated a lot of their grief and worry about the well-being of loved ones on the other side. And so I took some training from Dr. Moody on his psychomantium technique and process, and applied it to my own work that I was already doing with Black Mirrors. And then I discovered, just in talking about Black Mirrors in my lectures and workshops, that other people were very interested in doing this and learning about it too. So my husband Joe and I started making Black Mirrors for our classes, because I couldn't find a good commercial source of them. And we started teaching other people how to scry, which is, it's an old Middle English term, which means to discern dimly. And I like that term, scry, because there's a mystery and a power to it. And we've been doing that now for, about 6 or 7 years, on a concerted effort. We have quite a bit of demand for that. And we've traveled all over the country. We're going to be taking it into England this year as well. Ancient technique has just been reimagined.
1: There has to be more to it than just staring into, a blackened mirror. What is the actual technique? How do you do it?
2: Well, I believe that setting the stage is very important. It's preparing yourself and your consciousness for this. The biggest obstacle that people have, especially if they're beginners at any kind of psychic work, is suspending disbelief. Because if they have any sort of results at all, their first reaction is going to be, oh, I'm just making this up, or that's what I thought would happen, or that's what I hoped would happen, when in fact they're probably having a genuine experience. So when we do a workshop, and I tell people that if you do this on your own, these are good things to do as well, because you have you make all the factors conducive to entering into this liminal space. It's liminal consciousness, and the mirror really acts as a bridge between ordinary consciousness and the astral plane and the spirit realm. So it's important to do it in dim light. Doesn't matter whether it's day or night. Dim light will fatigue the physical eyes. And I like playing a meditational music in the background, not with lyrics, just music. And doing a meditation ritual before I begin, of contemplating what I'm about to do, setting my intention. It's important to have a focus and an intention to do any kind of psychic work. Now, when we do a workshop, I do guide people through a meditation process, and I use some light hypnosis techniques to get people relaxed. And so they try and get their busy brain out of the way. However, the mirror journey itself is uniquely personal, and so I coach people on how to look into the mirror. You want to look in a very soft, unfocused way. You kind of let your gaze fall into the mirror, you don't want to see a reflection in it. And even though it's black, it is reflective, and you position it so that you're seeing as little as possible in the environment, so that it's more like a blank slate, and that this then becomes a doorway to something else. And so you allow that doorway to open, and then you wait. You don't try to force anything. You open up the door, you ask for some contact with a particular person. Some people like to have it open, like, is there anybody there who can come and meet with me, and wait for things to happen. And for some people, they happen very quickly, and for other people, not. People who have experience in psychic work and meditation usually get faster results than people who don't. But we've had beginners who've never done any sort of work like that have pretty phenomenal results. And
1: we're just about out of time. I just wanted to ask you. So, have you ever had anyone from the other side, perhaps a dearly departed, a relative, or so forth, come through while Black Mirror is scrying?
2: Oh yes, many times. I've had my father and my mother and my grandmother come through, and most of the people in the workshops, the sharing that we do afterwards, will report contact as well. And some of it's unexpected. It's not the person they ask for, but somebody else who winds up being very significant to them shows up, and they have some kind of meaningful contact, even with pets. And that's what some people want sometimes, is to connect with their pets on the other side.
1: Absolutely. Rosemary, we'll have to meet again on the other side. Next month, we'll do it all over again. It's a date. Thank you so much.
2: Thank you, Richard. Good night.
1: Good night. Rosemary Ellen Guiley, visionaryliving.com. All right. Back next week with a brand new program, and it'll be coming to you live from my little studio beneath the stairs. Hope you'll be along for that ride. In the meantime, don't be afraid. There's nothing concealed that won't be revealed, and nothing hidden that won't be made known. What you hear in the dark, speak in the light. What I say in a whisper, proclaim from the rooftops. Move over, Aphrodite. I'm coming home, or at least up the stairs. Good night.
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1: Dr. Douglas James Cottrell stays with us. Remote viewer Canada's Edgar Casey. His website, Dr. Douglas James Cottrell. I'm sorry, it's just Douglas James Cottrell, isn't it?
4: That's not correct.
1: Okay. Yeah. The website, douglasjamescottrell.com, and we'll tell you some more about his quantum meditation course that's happening in Texas, in Fort Worth, next month, a little bit later in the program. Right now, we're talking about Aero Air Flight 1285, and this was the military plane carrying about 250 U.S. military personnel that were returning home from a peacekeeping mission in the Sinai Desert in December of 1985, crashed shortly after refueling in Gander, Newfoundland, en route back to Fort Campbell in Kentucky. All 248 passengers were killed, in addition to 8 crew members. And Douglas was asked to remote view this air disaster, the worst on Canadian soil in Canadian history. And Douglas discovered that it was not, the crash was not caused by ice accumulation on the wings or a failure to de-ice. He remote viewed a cyanide capsule that exploded in the in the cockpit that spread to the rest of the plane, and that killed the pilots, and that caused the crash. This was later confirmed to him by that general.
4: Well, and also, Richard, a point that I did not know until recently was that the 101st Airborne Division.
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4: They had taken off from the Cairo airport. And as I said, they were headed to Fort Campbell in Kentucky with a stopover in Gander. The crash occurred three miles away from the Gander control tower, which occurred three miles away from the Gander control tower, which means it was a very short takeoff, okay?

0: control. I'm not sure if the wheels were up or down. I don't know for that for sure, but that would be another bit of information to say that.
1: Right.
0: You know, at that distance, they were in flight. So a little bit of information I didn't know, and I think why Mr. Cosby, who was in the cabinet as a defense minister, and his putting his foot down on this, if you will, and suppressing the truth, because the American military did not want to admit that there was a terrorist attack. However, almost immediately after the crash, there was the terrorist organization Islamic Jihad telephoned a U.S. consulate in Algeria and said that the group was responsible for the crash at Gander.
1: Yes, this was a Shiite Muslim extremist group.
0: Right. So the psychic guy says there was a bomb, cyanide gas, went through the plane. Soldiers who were decapitated had cyanide gas in their lungs, said this was a terrorist attack. The government, through Minister Cosby, says no, it wasn't. And then immediately you have a terrorist group call up and say, yes, they caused the crash.
1: Right.
0: And two is four.
1: Exactly. Right. And well, and further to your point, that why they would want to keep this secret is that Islamic Jihad said that their plan was to destroy the plane to prove the ability to strike at the Americans anywhere.
0: There you go.
1: So the order obviously then came down to Defense Minister John Crosby and the Canadian government. Listen, we can't talk about this. We have to deny this.
0: That's exactly right. This was a typical cover-up by members of the Canadian government at the perhaps behest of the U.S. military. And because of the honorable men who were on the National Transport and Safety Board, it was a member that four of the members dissented. Four of them, not one, thinking, you know, maybe it wasn't ice on the wings, maybe it was like a seagull getting stuck in a plane in the engine. There was four of them dissented because they didn't want to put their name on it.
1: Nearly half.
0: That's right.
1: Of four of the nine, and they so lost the Canadian public so lost confidence in them after this particular investigation that the federal government had to basically disband the CASB. They disbanded it, and they had to create a new regulatory board. That's when the Transportation Safety Board of Canada came in and replaced it as a result of that botched investigation. Now, after that, I mean, were you ever visited? I'm not going to call them men in black. That's such a cliche. But, I mean, were you ever visited by, I don't know, the RCMP or anyone saying, how did you know?
0: Well, the short answer is no. I had the Brigadier General who would be talking me up that, you know, this is what the psyche guy said. And he had my reputation or my, he had the evidence of what I said based on previous information I'd given him to be incredible. He took a lot of flack from that. I tried to disgrace him. That he was dealing with, you know, the psychic guy kind of thing. But I also was involved in the Air India crash, and I gave evidence, I gave information that proved to be evidence on that crash, which was another air crash disaster.
1: Yes. Well, maybe we'll do that we'll go into depth on that one on another show.
0: Yeah. Well, this was a time in my life when I was working for the military, and I shouldn't say that. I was working for individuals who happened to be members of the military and or some different, like the National Transport and Safety Board people. You know, getting to this, if you look at it, it's still to this day controversial because this idea that that it was ice on the wings, and everybody who's flown an airplane, especially in the military, knows that it didn't pass the smell test. That there was a terrorist organization who called up immediately and claimed responsibility for that. And that the there was no evidence on board that an onboard explosion had caused the crash. But the plane was spread out as

0: you know, like it was something that happened. Eyewitnesses seemed to contradict the government statement that they claimed they had seen explosives or ammunition being carried on as cargo on the plane in Cairo. So, you know, it's in plain sight. And I gave them, I put all the pieces together in seeing in my intuitive mind what happened, as if I'm watching a movie, which is how I see things. They appear very quickly, one scene after the other. Pardon me.
1: Right, right. Did the military...
0: Sorry, excuse me.
1: Did members of the Canadian Defense Department, or Ministry of Defense, I should say, did they, after you had sort of made your reputation with them, did they come back to you on other cases?
0: Well, I did. As I said, I worked a little bit with other people in different areas. And again, it was a matter that they knew. I didn't have to sign a disclaimer, a non-disclosure form or anything like that. They just knew. They came, they paid cash, and they left. And I had one man come who once said to me, he was a very spooky guy, who said, "Well, I want to tell you that you have helped me very much today, but you're never going to hear of me or see me again." I went, wow. So back in the day, I was looking over my shoulder every now and then because I thought that maybe if there was a cover-up going on of this magnitude, the worst air disaster in our country's history at that time. And I thought, you know, maybe I might just disappear. But as time went on, that never happened. But it was in my mind at the time. But again, there have been different times where people have contacted me for other reasons, and some with the military, some with police matters and things like that.
1: All right. Listen, we're going to take a quick time out, Douglas. When we come back, let's spend some time talking about some earth changes. And also, we have to talk about that horrible, horrible fire almost destroyed the great Notre Dame Cathedral. And we'll talk about your quantum meditation course coming up in Fort Worth, Texas in May. All that and more with Dr. Douglas James Cottrell, Canada's Edgar Casey, right here on The Conspiracy Show. My name is Richard Serrett. Stay with us.
2: The truth is not out there. It's right here. 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
1: Douglas, I have to ask you about the great fire in Notre Dame at the Notre Dame Cathedral in Paris, and whether you've seen, had any visions or had an opportunity to remote view what might have happened. I mean, officially, investigators there are saying, well, they have ruled out sabotage, they have ruled out terrorism, although, to be honest, I thought they came to that conclusion pretty quickly. I mean, who knows? This could be another case of covering up for something. Have you had any visions or remote viewed the fire?
0: Okay. Well, as it came across the news, when my mind hears something, I usually see a picture in my mind. And what I was looking at was heavy equipment up there, and they were using some sort of heater, some sort of propane, something or other, or I saw a round ball of something that I thought was a piece of equipment, and it was just left. I don't see any sabotage. I agree. This was as much as the Catholic Church is in difficulty these days. I don't think this is some retaliatory strike because of the situation with the bishops and the priests and the problems with children. I think this was truly an accidental situation. But again, in the understanding of the spiritual world, there are no such things as coincidence or accident, so to speak. And I had said this to when I was doing my talk at the Mini Mansion Center in Hamilton, that I think this is a disaster that's going to pull Christians, and in particular the Catholic Church, together. That this has a silver lining, so to speak, and that is, it is going to bring people together, like all difficulties and disasters. You know, enemies will come together when there's a natural disaster. And that's what I think the reason, under God's rule or law, and light has allowed this to happen. It is a terrible disaster. I didn't feel bad about it, like a disaster, but I was nervous the day or two before, like I usually do when something horrific is going to happen in the world. I just kind of feel, you know, like nervous, like, you know, like a kitty cat, you know, something's going to happen. And this was it. So the answer is that I didn't see it as terrorists or willfully done. I saw it as an accident. I saw a piece of something look like a big sphere, a round shape, and that caused the fire. I do want to say that two things. One is there with the cross, the golden cross, even when the fire was burning, was, if you look at the news coverage, it was illuminated and it was shiny. And even after the cleanup, it was shining. I took that as some sort of divine message that, you know, that golden cross was there shining through the ashes, if you will.
1: Right.
0: And then also, just to, because we're on the subject, if people are going to donate money to them, be careful that you make sure you go on the official website for to donate money. Unbelievably, there are charlatans and what do you call it, scams going out there right now. So make sure you know that you go to the correct website to donate money. I'm going to donate some money myself, and I would encourage everybody to do this. But this is a horrific thing, but I think the purpose is yet to be found in a spiritual way to bring Catholics and people together when it is is the darkest hour for the Catholic Church at this point.
1: Right, right. You mentioned propane tanks. I mean, there was renovations going on, and someone mentioned that someone had been welding in the general vicinity where the fire took place. But I don't know. You know, you certainly have an incredible track record. Here's why I just I remain suspicious, and no one seems to be talking about this in the press, and that is. In fact, someone tried to bring this up on a cable news show and they were cut off, but it's true. Over the last several weeks, no fewer than a dozen churches in France have been vandalized and desecrated. Mm-hmm. And here we are, you know, entering the most holy week in the Christian calendar, and then, you know, perhaps the most well-known Catholic a cathedral in the world goes up in smoke.
0: Well, I'm not going to rule it out, Richard. I saw a round sphere. I saw somebody. It looked like a tank or a propane tank. But all that was a flash. When I came on the news and I saw it, I had this image. So I'm not going to say it was willfully sent, but I didn't get that grungy feeling. I just was nervous before it happened, which was clairsentient ability. It remains yet to be seen. It, like all the things I do, including this crash of the DC-8, the evidence after the fact proves what I have seen. And so maybe there, when we see a big round canister up there, or there is this further investigation, that maybe we can have a little closer look at that. But at this point in time, I think that you're on the money. I agree with you that there is an attack on all these religious icons, and this is, you know, the most notable. I mean, it's the number one symbol of the Catholic Church, and it could very well be. But I was taking it more. My impression was this has some benefit in the future,
1: right,
0: to bring people together.
1: We'll take another quick time out. When we come back, let's talk about maybe some other earth changes going on. And, of course, we'll talk about your quantum meditation course happening next month in Fort Worth, Texas. Back with more of The Conspiracy Show. My name is Richard Serrett. Stay with us.
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1: We are back with Dr. Douglas James Cottrell, and let's spend a few moments talking about Earth changes. I know you've taken note of weather patterns and how they seem to be changing. We're not talking about climate change here, but weather patterns. And well, you explain.
0: Well, let's step back in time a little bit. And it was on your show. show years ago that I had said that I had a dream vision in which the core of the Earth was rotating at a slower speed than the crust, and that the oceans were going to heat up to 2 or 4 degrees Celsius. I announced that on your show, and as far as I know, I was the first one to even talk about this oven inside the world of the Earth's mantle moving at a different speed than the crust. And I also, on your show, challenged Dr. Suzuki to have a look at it, and I think a year or two later, some scientists came out and validated that the crust and the Earth's core were rotating at different speeds. But as usual, it was a normal occurrence. Well, nobody had thought about that before, and I don't think it was normal at all. I had my attention was drawn to it. And that, my friends, is where the greenhouse gases are not really heating up the planet. It's the Earth's core that's causing this huge temperature change, this friction, causing the thinnest part of the core, which is at the bottom of the oceans, to be exposed to this great heat. And the oceans are heating up, and this is causing the weather pattern changes. It's causing the ice caps, which are melting at an alarmingly fast rate. And also we're looking at the Earth wobbling and tilting back. And I've noticed in our weather pattern that when I was growing up, all the weather, snows, rainstorms, windstorms came from the Northwest Torres, Yukon, down from the northwest towards the southeast, underneath Hudson's Bay, James Bay, and out to the East Coast. Now I've noticed that our weather seems to come from Texas and the Caribbean and going up to Quebec and toward to the Maritimes. So we have a change from the weather coming instead of from the north, but from now from the south. And I've been predicting this before. We're going to see more flooding in places like Kentucky. Never before where there has been disasters of floods. It's going to happen now in that area. There are, Yosemite, Wyoming volcano. I've also said on your show, I saw a wall of lava coming across from the west towards the east and choking gas coming across to the people who were in an airport not too far away east of it. And there is an airport that is east of that small place. So that's yet going to happen. And well, we've noticed that with the heating up from the Earth's core, volcano activity is happening more and more on a regular basis. And we're looking for Mount Etna and Vesuvius to go off at the same time. And when that happens, that's kind of the countdown for more disasters to take place. Recently, I was aware that somebody has done an internal, I don't know how he did it, but it was like an internal mapping of the Earth's crust and the tubes or channels. It looks like a fork of the Earth's crust. And these forks are coming up in Europe and also in other parts of the world in what we call, the now the South Southern Hemisphere. So however he had this map, but he's been mapping, he's been pretty accurate. And this goes along with what I'm seeing as, in countries that are in conflict, they seem to be also in natural disasters. So I'm looking forward now. We're going to see more of difficulties with the weather, but we're also going to see difficulties with famines or disease going through the herds in the Southwest, beef and cattle. So we're going to have some exposure to that, whether that's because poison gas or whether it's poisoning the environment, I'm not sure, but that's going to happen. We're also going to see these extremes in right now, the flooding in the Midwest. Crops are failing. They failed for 2 years. The farmers are now at a point where they had their money in the bank, so to speak, their grain in silos, but the silos have now been decimated and the grain has been lost. So we're going to see disastrous prices in corn and wheat and the bread products, which I have been predicting. I think I predicted on your show as well. That's all happening right now. So in this time, be prepared, have enough a food or something in reserve that you could last 6 or 8 months should there be some sort of storage shortage, I should say.
1: We just have a few moments yet. Let's talk about your quantum meditation course that you're teaching in Fort Worth, Texas. First of all, give us the dates, how people can register, and then we'll get into some more details.
0: Okay, if people are interested and they should be serious, they have to be able to able to see things in their mind's eye. I have a prerequisite test that I do for that. So they have to be able to demonstrate clairvoyance, remote viewing, or mind projection. It's coming up May the 24th, and it goes till June the 1st. It's a 9-day intensive course. It encompasses all of the abilities. We talk one-on-one. Everybody has sufficient time to ask me questions on any subject. And we explore all the different aspects of developing your remote viewing capability, your clairvoyant ability. Plus, we also do some energy work or spiritual healing to open up the chakras and also the pineal gland, which is the psychic center. That's something I do. I don't think anybody else does that. We have students who you can call up and ask them what the course was like and how they did. And these are incredible people, and they speak from the heart. So we have been doing this for a few years, and this is, I'm not going to say I'm going to announce my retirement here, but I'm getting pretty close to 70, and so I will be doing more, you know, talking about buffalo chips in the good old days at lectures, and I will be working for people like I have over the last 45 years. So I'm looking for people to replace me.
1: All right, and this is happening in Fort Worth, Texas, May 24th to June 1st. And again, how do people register?
0: Just go on my website, douglasjamescockrell.com, and there's information there all about the course and what's going to be done. And also, again, we can give some former students contact information that they can call them up for, you know, ask them questions. They're not paid. They're doing this because they believe in what was given to them. So go to Douglas James Cottrell, CottrellCottrell.com. And my name's all over the internet, so even if you don't quite get it right, Douglas James something or other should pop up, Douglas James Cottrell. And of course, you can go to your show, and I'm all over your website, I'm sure, right?
1: Oh,
0: all
1: yes.
0: Different times.
1: Yes, and I will post the details on the website, or people can just click on your name on the front page under the guest listing, and that'll take them right to your website. So if you're looking to sort of slowly ease out, do you think your successor? Do you think you have an idea who that person might be already based on these courses that you've taught?
0: Well, I'll give a shout out to my friend Tom, who has actually interviewed some of the students. I cannot support, validate, or indicate, you know, anybody's ability. But I can say they've taken the course, and it's Ramstein Regalin on the YouTube channel. He's interviewed a few of the students. There is a namesake. Her name is Jessica Cottrell, who is in Detroit. We have the same name. We must be related somewhere, but she has her own spiritual center in Detroit, Michigan. So he has interviewed some of them, and that's one way to go. But I've met people who have the capability to do so. So I'm looking at people who can survive and thrive on their own reputations.
1: May 24th to June 1st, Fort Worth, Texas, a 9-day intensive course with Dr. Douglas James Cottrell. Just click on his name on the website, the Conspiracy Show website. First go to strangeplanet.ca, then find the radio page, and you'll see Douglas's name. Click on that. That takes you right to the website. Douglas, always a pleasure. Be well, my friend. Talk soon.
0: God bless you. Happy Easter to you and your family, my friend. God bless.
1: Bye-bye. Well, that's it for us. We are done. My thanks to Owen Wolf and Ryan White. Back next week with paranormal investigator Joshua P. Warren and Pastor Mark Biltz on the identity of the Antichrist. In the meantime, don't be afraid. There's nothing concealed that won't be revealed, and nothing hidden that won't be made known. What you hear in the dark, speak in the light. What I say in a whisper, proclaim from the rooftops. Move over, Aphrodite. I'm coming home. Good night.

0: Fasten your seatbelt and put your tray in the upright position. 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
1: And we are back with George Freund. And tell us again how we can read your blog and tune you in on the Power Hour.
2: Well, my website is conspiracy-com, and you can find me there. I also have a Blogger news page attached to that, so you can find the link for that. I call it Fabergé Google Doodle, so I can post all kinds of other news and not overwhelm too much in my page. And, of course, powerhournation.com is, moving and shaking now, top 50 radio station in the United States. And the beauty of it is I call it one of the global operations that you don't have to have a smell to, where most anything else that's global is under the control of the elites and used to denigrate societies as opposed to build them up. But, we're from sea to sea and shores beyond the shores. This goes right around the world, complements of the, of course, cyberspace, but the good old-fashioned shortwave radio. And, it's just amazing the reach that, you hear the odd case where, somebody is on the beach in Africa or something fishing and they're picking this up on their shortwave radio. It goes everywhere. And that's the beauty of it, because that just puts seeds across the whole planet.
1: When you see what is happening to people like Assange and others, do you ever wake up and say, boy, I don't know how much longer I'm going to be allowed to do this, to talk about what I talk about? Do you ever get that feeling, like in your gut, like this is all going to come tumbling down soon?
2: Well, it's a whole lot easier than grandfathers, having to walk across Europe with a rifle to deal with the evil back in World War II. So I count myself lucky there. I'll be perfectly frank with you. In years past, every Sunday when I was on your show was a work day for me. And so that way Monday would be my day off and it's cool to stay up late. Someone came and threatened to kill me. It was almost like you could set your watch. But I'm an ex-cop,
1: and they came to your house and threatened to kill you in the armored car industry.
2: So, to my place of work, that'd be a work day for me, and threatened me. So I came up with a little thing there. You remember the comedy?
1: Yes,
2: Red?
1: Yes.
2: Retired, extremely dangerous. I'm not retired.
1: But the E and the D are still working.
2: The E and the D are still active. So I remember one turkey like 3 years ago, he came at me. That was when Black Lives Matter was in town. And just out of the blue, this guy shows up, takes a swing at me and whatever. He's 30 years younger, 35-40% bigger. And God gave me the strength of Samson. I didn't even know how I did it. I had to watch the surveillance video like 5 times to go, did that happen? I put him in the ground in 2 seconds, flat head first. And, that was a police takedown that they could show that film at the police college to show you how it's properly done. The guy got up. He had Excedrin headache number 5005. Took him weeks to get over it. And so I'm a believer. And after things like that, that's why I'm a believer, because the good Lord is there to give us protection, to do his work as it's to be done. And it's for the benefit of his people and his Eden that we live in Moses had the tricks. He could turn things in, snakes and scare Pharaoh or something. We just have to do it by talking on the radio. But there is a good, there is an evil. And, if I got to go down, well, one day I'm going to meet the Lord anyway. So better that I'm younger as opposed to, vacillating away in a nursing home from some incurable disease or something. I'd probably have a radio set in there and be transmitting on something.
1: Well, I wasn't for a minute suggesting that, you would be hurt. I just meant be allowed to do the kind of radio that you do. I mean, I ask myself this, the same question, how much longer, before, the black helicopters start circling. And I'm being facetious, of course, but
2: I'll send you pictures. When I was doing an internet show called Spy Man, the guy who hosted it, Mike, calls me up and he says, George, there's black helicopters over my store and guys are rappelling onto the roof. And I go, well, where are you? He says, I'm in Georgetown. And I go, okay, I'll make a beeline straight over there. So I got pictures. So it was almost like the army was flying these helicopters at high speed and tight turns over a shopping mall in Georgetown. I'm going, like, are you people crazy? Like, if one of those lost control, it would crash through a supermarket or hit the parking lot or something like that. So they do play their games, and, there is no joke in that. You know, I remember, too, they put the transport truck across the road for me years ago when I was revealing about the propane fire in Toronto and not saying some nice things about the Republican candidate at the time, McCain. And, God saved my life. He stopped time. I crashed, but I crashed in the landing leg of the trailer, caught me like a baseball. I lost two, I broke my legs, but, I have my cross hanging from the rearview mirror, and anything inside the arc of the cross was completely uninjured. And I got a ton of money out of it to buy a second house and support myself better. But, they play games. I've been shot at twice. And, the headlight I shot out, the light never burned out. I covered it with duct tape because I'm a Canadian.
1: Oh my!
2: And it stayed like that until I got rid of the car and gave it to somebody else.
1: Hire someone to start my car just for having this conversation. just back to Assange for a moment, because we're just about out of time here. But I'm wondering, if he does get extradited to the United States, even though he's not a United States citizen, I'm wondering, could President Trump pardon him? Because Assange wrote this recently came out. I don't know if it may have even come out in the Mueller report, but Assange had written, he said we would be much better off if the GOP won, Trump won over Hillary, because basically he called her a sociopath and said, if she wins, we'll be in another war in no time at all.
2: I agree with him. My take of what was going on at the time, it has nothing to do, I gave up on the left-right paradigm long time ago, so I'm not in that game. There's the political forces are the evil globalists forming a world government, the people who don't know or don't want it to happen or something like that. But I don't think we'd even be alive here to talk about it. We would have got into a war so fast with Russia. Russia's gone completely balls to the wall a couple of times where they were just going to take us all out, and Putin made it quite plain. I'm going to hit you so hard there isn't going to be a blade of grass alive on the planet Earth. And, so that's not a war you want to get into. It's not going to be a limited exchange. He's going to hit you with everything he's got, so you'll never move again. And I believe that would be coming down. So in that regard, Trump getting elected, if that bought us time or saved our lives, that's worth the price of admission right there. And Assange is a good way responsible for that. And the evil that is on her side, all her guards just say, like, she's just, flipping evil. She swears at you, curses you. She's the most vindictive person you could ever want to meet and such like that. And then, then they have the nerve to say, well, okay, maybe you wouldn't want your daughter to stay up late with President Trump when he was a younger man or something like that. But on a scale of 1 to 10, he's a 1 and she's a 12.
1: So why
2: there's nothing
1: do you
2: to talk
1: suppose
2: about.
1: Then is – I mean, Trump had earlier voiced support. He thought Assange was great. Why is he not now standing up for him? Or is he playing his cards close to his vest? Do you think he will maybe pardon him?
2: I would hope so. But I'm dubious of that. What I think has happened in some of the bendings of the president of late is somebody's got the goods on him, and they may be blackmailing him on a few issues to keep him under control and, have him sing the global tune a little bit. They have backed off a little bit on him in Congress, and they're not as rabid as they used to be. And that's, not a good sign if they do, but that's what intelligence agencies do primarily, is to try to get the goods on the leader. And J. Edgar Hoover was a master, and I doubt very much that any other major intelligence agencies don't have a dossier on him that would make your grandmother blush. So is that keeping him in line for this to stay back on a few issues? I just look at it, what's more important? Somebody raises some dirt about me, or I save my country and the world from either Armageddon or from a complete and total collapse to evil. There's just no comparison. And, one of the greatest heroes, too, in my opinion, is his wife, for all the crap they've thrown at him, about his dalliance with the prostitute and such like that. is, you know, if there's anyone who, you know, is probably one of the greatest first ladies that's ever been to have class and dignity.
1: I agree. Like, and if she were a Democrat, she'd be plastered on every magazine, every single issue. Not once, as far as I know, has she been featured on a magazine cover as the first lady. Well, George, listen, always a pleasure. You always bring tremendous information to the program. And like I said, you are a treasure. I mean that. And I thank you so much. And I wish you and yours a very blessed Easter.
2: And to you too, Richard. God bless you, your family, and to all the listeners, because you're what make it happen.
1: Thanks so much, George. The man with X-ray eyes, Dr. Douglas James Cottrell, is next to discuss the Aero Air Flight disaster from December 1985. 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
1: Thanks for inviting me into your home. Long-haul truck, RV, camper, taxi, your parents' basement, your loft, that greasy spoon just off the interstate, and your cabin in the woods. Hello and happy Easter and a blessed Passover to everyone listening in on our flagship station, Zoomer Radio, 740 kilohertz on the amplitude modulation band and 96.7 on the frequency modulation band. Hi to those of you checking us out on one of our affiliate stations from Alaska to New Mexico, North Dakota to South Carolina. Howdy to those of you streaming us on zoomerradio.ca and, of course, the YouTube channel. However and wherever you're listening, I bid thee the warmest of welcomes and I thank you for your fine company. The man with X-ray eyes, Canada's Edgar Cayce, remote viewer and trance clairvoyant, Dr. Douglas James Cottrell, is here to discuss the worst aviation disaster ever to occur on Canadian soil, Aero Air Flight 1285, which crashed in Gander, Newfoundland back in December 1985. Douglas is best known as a trance clairvoyant. He's a spiritual healer, teacher, published author who demonstrates many abilities studied by noetic sciences, the study of consciousness, including clairvoyance, telepathy, energy healing, remote viewing, prediction, and prophecy. He's one of a select few able to demonstrate all of these abilities and even fewer who are considered a reliable information source. He teaches people the world over about spiritual development through the practice of meditation and the application of spiritual principles in daily life. He is the author of Secrets of Life, The Complete New Age Health Guide, The New Earth, A Prophetic View of Our Future, Gems of Wisdom, and Conversations with the Akashic Field. Dr. Douglas James Cottrell, welcome back to The Conspiracy Show. How are you, my friend?
3: Well, I'm preparing for Easter. I'm feeling well. I'm going to get to see the grandkids open up those little chocolate bunnies and watch those little guys zip around with all that sugar fix. But I'm doing well. Thanks for asking. It's good to be back on the show as always. Thanks, Richard.
1: And I know that in May you're getting ready to go back down to Texas. You have a quantum meditation course, and we'll talk about that a little bit later. But just give us the dates and how people can sign up for this.
3: Yeah, it's we're establishing the Many Mansions Spiritual Center in Fort Worth, and this is part of the seminary, and this is how to do what I do, and we have classes every so often, and this class is coming up May the 24th until June the 1st. We have about a dozen people signed up so far. More information, go to my website, douglasjamescottrell.com. If you want to develop your ability for mind projection, remote viewing, clairvoyance, spiritual healing, and a lot of other things, this is a 9-day intensive course. And I encourage people, some of these students are coming back to take it again, a lawyer, a chiropractor, a registered nurse, people who have been to a lot of the other courses out there. So it is a good course, and I'm not just talking myself up here. It's an intensive, in-depth course. People will not be disappointed.
1: And people are coming from all over North America.
3: They are. Yeah, they are. We've used to do it more in Hamilton in Canada. We have people from Europe. Last time we were in Fort Worth, we had a man come from Croatia and all across the U.S. So people come sort of willy-nilly, wherever they feel like they should come. They feel called. And they do come from across the U.S. and Canada and worldwide. But it seems to be every class is different, and people seem to come from far, far away, or they'll be up close. There'll be several Americans, a few Canadians, and a few people I sent from Europe. But it's really unpredictable where people seem to be called or where they come from. But it's from all over the world, and they do well. And they are practicing, and some of them have gone into a practice in helping people, which is their intention and which is what I hope to do. If you want to be like Edgar Cayce, Paul Solomon, Ross Peterson, or myself, the so-called last of the sleeping prophets, this is the course for anybody that's interested in that area.
1: Well, I know your intention is to teach people to do what you do, but there'll never be another you. Let's just get that straight. Now, I want to go back because we're going to dip into the case files, and this will give people really a good indication what you do as a remote viewer. And I remember we talked about this case many, many years ago, but I don't know that we actually discussed it on the air, and it's the Aero Air Flight 1285, which is still the worst aviation disaster on Canadian soil. Over 250 passengers. They were U.S. military personnel, 101st Airborne. And this was a horrible crash of, I think it was a DC-8 plane that took off shortly after, crashed shortly after takeoff in Gander, Newfoundland, on its way back to Kentucky, the Air Force base there. But let's just, for those not familiar or not old enough to remember Aero Air Flight 1285, just walk us through the chronology here.
3: Okay. I was back in 1985. I was 35 years old. I had been contacted by members of our Defense Department, and I was actually doing consultations for various members in the Defense Department, the Canadian Defense Department, at several levels. Somewhere in there, I struck up a friendship with Brigadier General Roger Lacroix, who was retired at the time. And he was, his wife was a major, and she was, I think, semi-retired. And I had done some personal consultations for them where I correctly identified a trip around the world that they were going to take, what was going to happen in different countries, including that at one time they're going to lose their luggage. Many of the things I said happened as they went on their world tour. And when they got back to Montreal, they were going to fly from Montreal to Ottawa, where they were, where they lived. And they remember having a conversation. They told me this later. They said, well, Douglas was amazing. He was right about the monkey on the shoulder, and it was this and that, the other thing. He said, the only thing he missed was our luggage. We didn't lose our luggage. And with that, they got on the plane and flew from Montreal to Ottawa, and their luggage got on another plane and went to Vancouver.
1: Of course, of course. So, at the last moment, you were proven correct.
3: Well, I just said these were some of the things that were going to happen. I don't know if the order was chronologically correct, but so when those things happened, my reputation is usually that I'm right, or I'm highly reliable in predicting events, the outcome of business meetings, looking for lost people, deceased people, things like that. I've been involved. So with the military, I was 35 years of age. I was nervous working for the military. I didn't want to be, found out to be some sort of black ops kind of psychic guy. But I did sessions, and there were several times that I worked with important people, put it that way. In this particular occasion, there was this mystery about this plane that had, I believe it come from Egypt, and it had 248 soldiers on board, and it had about eight crew.
1: Correct.
3: And the plane landed in Gander in Newfoundland. It was bound for Fort Campbell in Kentucky. And it was Aero Flight 1285, I guess it was, the number.
1: Let me just stop you there. Just a quick thing that I don't know why I never noticed this before. But Aero Air Flight 1285 It crashed December 12th, 85.
3: Sort of a coincidence, right?
1: No such thing.
3: That's right. That is a remarkable coincidence. At that point in time, there was a lot of controversy because this plane was fully loaded with soldiers. It landed in Gander. It was there for a short stay to refuel and then to continue on to Kentucky. The plane crashed very soon after takeoff. And it remains a mystery. It was on a peacekeeping mission on the Sinai Peninsula in Egypt. So it was coming from the Middle East, and it was returning to the United States.
1: Right. And
3: I
1: just wanted to remind people again, all 248 passengers, eight crew members aboard perished. And this was the 101st Airborne Division. So these were American soldiers who landed in Gander to refuel en route to Kentucky. Okay, sorry for the interruption. Go ahead.
3: No, this is correct. And there was great controversy. There was great mystery. And so my friend, the general, called me up and said, would you, I was in Ottawa at some other time and I had met several dignitaries. Yeah, I don't really tell people where I go. You and I once had a conversation where you said, I didn't know you did these things, Douglas. And this is part of what being the psychic guy is. You don't brag or say you've been in the, you don't bring down to the, see the movie stars and you got your personal friend of George Carlin, or you've been in New York and you have seen mining executives, et cetera. It's kind of like, you know, anonymity is a very good thing. So in this situation, I was brought in and I know zero about what happened. And they wanted to know, and I did a session for them. And what I saw became a good explanation, and it seemed to have evidence to prove what I had said. And it certainly was something that no one else thought of or anticipated.
1: We should point out, though, the official cause first, what the Canadian Aviation Safety Board, what they claimed the cause of the crash was.
3: Well, not all the members. It was, and I'm going to give you some inside information, and I'm going to give you what I was told. Of course, I was not there, never went to the crash site, never met anybody in person, and knew zero about what was going on, what was said. So the official cause under John Cosby, I think, was the Premier of Newfoundland, and he was, I think, involved in the Defense Department or Minister of Defense. It was ice on the wings caused the plane to crash. Ice on the wings caused the plane to crash. Now, the only problem with that is that all military airplanes or aircraft are routinely de-iced prior to takeoff. So what the official cause was ice on the wings was completely contradictory to the practice at the airports to de-ice all the wings, any military aircraft or any aircraft carrying military personnel. So especially in Gander, Newfoundland, my God, you know, you would think that this would be a routine thing, with that there would be any kind of ice in the atmosphere or any chance of ice on the wings, that it would be de-iced. Now, remember, we're taking off. We're not coming in for a landing. And this is not going through the air. Ice on the wings, because I'm a little bit of a private pilot, takes a long time to accumulate on the wings of a plane. And it causes the plane to stall. It doesn't cause the plane to crash. It causes it to stall, which means it falls out of the air. It's not like this particular crash. It went in, it nosed into the ground. If you look on the internet, you'll see that it nosed in. So the official cause was ice on the wings, which didn't match up to normal practice. And there was dissension among the Aviation Safety Board. So the official pronouncement of the cause came from, as I was told, John Crosby. He was adamant that that was it. He wasn't going to take any other information. And that was the official cause, because the plane was coming from the Middle East and the Americans didn't want it to be known that this was sabotage, that there had been a bomb on board. Okay, with that set up, the Aviation Safety Board members, who themselves, General Lacroix was an air combat jet fighter pilot, as were some of the other aviation board members. There was, I think, three or four of them that they sent it. They just couldn't believe it, didn't want to believe it. They knew it wasn't the truth. And so where do they go from here? Well, Roger, the general called me in and he asked me to do a session. I was doing our quantum meditation and I projected my mind into the plane at that time. And what I saw was, unbelievably, a cyanide bomb that was placed in the cockpit under the seat of the pilots. Now, to me, coming up with that, that sounds pretty spooky. Why was it placed in the cockpit under the foot of the pilots? Well, that meant that there was somebody somewhere along the line had gotten into a secure airplane and had planted a bomb.
1: Right. How would that go undetected in the cockpit, no less?
3: Exactly. And why a cyanide bomb? Why not an explosive bomb? Okay, think about that. In military aircraft, or in this particular aircraft, there was no, as I was told, I mean, I was in the plane, I don't know, there was no bulkhead. It was open. As I understand it, I was told that the soldiers sit backwards in this plane, and they sit backwards in steel chairs, seats. When this bomb went off, it exploded. And again, I'm telling you what I was either told by the general and or what I had said, how it made sense and what the evidence was and the conclusion of it. It went off. And the cyanide gas went through the cabin or the area of the plane. And it killed the pilots, and the plane crashed into the ground, killing everyone on board. When the plane crashed, many of the soldiers were decapitated because their head hit the bar.
1: Ah, yes.
3: In their lungs was traces of cyanide in the lung. How did the cyanide gas get into their lungs if they were killed on crash?
1: Now, wait a minute. The general confirmed this, that there was cyanide gas in their lungs?
3: That's what I was told at the time.
1: Yes.
3: This is, and somewhere out there, I read it on the internet some time ago, where there was this information and this evidence of cyanide gas being in the troops' lungs. And of course, the thing is that the cyanide gas had to be going through the plane in order for the soldiers to breathe it in, to get it into their lungs. And then when they crashed, they were decapitated. So this is what I was told. I was also told that there was a huge uproar, that they presented this evidence to Crosby and said, look, there was cyanide gas on this plane. Look, there was a bomb in the front of the plane. Look, these soldiers were dead before they hit the ground. This was sabotage. But at that point in time, John Crosby insisted it was ice on the wings. And as you read the reports out there, you'll find that there was a dissension in the National Transport and Safety Board members who were investigating the crash. So much so that at the end of it, the general and at least other members, one or two, resigned their position over this. They would not be party to this deception. Well, that's what I was told, what I know.
1: Right.
3: And the evidence seems to be out there that there was exactly what I had intuitively seen, this bomb in the front of the cockpit going off, gas going through the airplane and killing not only the crew, but everyone else on board. And of course, everybody was killed on the plane. Now think about this, it's on takeoff. You wouldn't expect a plane minutes after takeoff to have such a devastating crash. I had said also that they wanted to know, you know, who planted it in Canada, who put the bomb on there. And the information was that it was put on in the Middle East, I guess when it took off from Egypt, and it was supposed to go off over the Atlantic, which would mean that the plane would have disappeared and there would never have been any evidence of this bomb going off the plane. But something happened where it misfired. In other words, it did not go off until it took off the second time from Gander. And as it took off in Gander, Newfoundland, then it went off.
1: Right, right. Now, when you were telling the general this, he already knew that he wanted confirmation because he already knew that there was cyanide gas on board. He wanted to see or wanted to find out what you... Oh, he didn't know that.
3: No, he didn't know. Nobody knew. I came up with that. And then they naturally, like all the professionals I deal with, I give them information, I give them a cause, and then they go and look for it. And that's what they did. And that's when they found, yeah.
1: Okay.
3: Because when the cyanide gas went off, the only evidence left was in the bodies of the dead soldiers, because when the plane hit the ground, it broke up and there would be no, you know, it's not like a chalk going off or, you know, like there's not a stain around it. It just dissipated.
1: Right.
3: So it would be like looking for spray paint on the side of a wall. You know, you could see the paint, but if you take the spray paint and shoot it up in the air takes away and there's no evidence. So that's what, it was not evident. It was not there until I brought it up, and then they went looking for it. And that's when they found evidence of the bomb going off in the cockpit at the pilot's seat, and also the cyanide gas in the bodies of the dead soldiers.
1: So the general came back to you and said, you were right, Douglas.
3: That's right. And they were, you know, like, and I was 35 years old. I got a young family. And I said, well, that's very nice to know, but, you know, just keep my name out of it. Thank you very much.
1: Well, did he tell you, did he warn you? Not that you needed to be warned, but did he tell you you can't say this to anybody?
3: No, I was not sworn to secrecy or anything like that, because my reputation was that the integrity was I would tell people what I would see intuitively, but I would keep my mouth shut. And that's how it was. I mean, there are some people out there who come up with a prediction, you know, like there was an earthquake somewhere, and then they're like, they want it all over the internet that they predicted it. And I was the reverse. I was not shy, but I certainly was quiet about it. But I was personally pleased that I was able to help our government and was able to help the general.
1: All right.
3: We became close friends after that.
1: We'll take a quick time out. We'll come back and continue to talk a little bit more about Aero Air Flight 1285. And also we'll talk earth changes. And we'll also talk some more about Dr. Douglas James Cottrell's quantum meditative course that's happening in Texas next month. Back with more of The Conspiracy Show. Stay with us.

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1: Welcome to the Audio Imaginarium. Come on in, weary traveler. Hang your cloak on a peg, grab a stool, and come gather around the fire. There are stories to be told, and you are among friends. A blessed Easter to you all, and a blessed Passover as well. Owen Wolf is my technical producer, and Ryan White is my live stream producer. However, we are not live streaming tonight or next week. The live stream on YouTube returns on May the 5th. 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Ryan also posts episodes of my podcasts, Conspiracy Unlimited and The Rock and Roll Twilight Zone. Check out the YouTube channel and hit that red sub button. George Freund is no stranger to alternative news. He's a good friend of the program, broadcaster, podcaster, blogger, and he's standing by to discuss the recent arrest of Julian Assange, the founder of WikiLeaks. In the second hour, Dr. Douglas James Cottrell returns to the program, Canada's Edgar Cayce, and the last of the sleeping prophets. And we're going to discuss an old case he worked, Edgar Cayce, and the last of the sleeping prophets. And we're going to discuss an old case he worked as a remote viewer, the Arrow Air Flight

0: podcast, Conspiracy Cafe. He's been covering alternative news, cover-ups and corruption, and conspiracies for decades. George Freund, welcome to the Conspiracy Show once again, and happy Easter. How are you, my friend?
1: And a happy Easter to you, Richard. Not too bad at all. You know, we are kind of what's left of the three musketeers that used to dominate Toronto's alternative news media, yourself and, of course, our good friend Nelson Fall and the late, great Gary Bell. And I've come in, I guess, as a ghost to fill in for Gary on Power Hour Nation in the United States. And that's probably... We're unsung heroes to the way the world works, the way the future will unfold, as we may have put the brakes on many, many, many, many plots and conspiracies that the deep state or New World Order have tried to pull off, but they couldn't get past us. And Toronto's been a nexus of that for a long, long, long, long time. And, you know, as basically the ringleader of the mob here, you're the greatest, and we thank you for the opportunity.
0: Well, I provide the platform. You're the fiercely independent researcher. You know, I just run my mouth, but you're a boots on the ground investigator. So, but thank you for that. I wanted to talk about Julian Assange's arrest because, you know, other than a few articles, strangely, things have gone kind of quiet in the mainstream media. I shouldn't say strangely. I should say not surprisingly. But let's just talk about Assange's arrest a week ago this past Thursday, and dragged from the Ecuadorian embassy where he had been given asylum for the last 7 years. And he looked defiant, but he looked kind of frail, and I thought almost a little bit like a Howard Hughes character with his, you know, long beard, and he looked a little dazed and confused. What have you heard about his mental state, first of all?
1: Well, you have to look at him as he wasn't getting asylum in a way. I almost look at it as he was under house arrest. It started out as an asylum, and then it turned into an asylum because in, I believe it's March of last year, they cut off his communications because they didn't like that he was looking into things that were critical to the Ecuadorian government or some of the deals they may have been making, and he wasn't allowed visitors for some period of time, and I imagine some of the disinformation or negative information that's coming out from Ecuador's president at this time about him spreading feces on the wall sounds like someone who was in solitary confinement and rebelling against a jailer, if that is in fact true. And, you know, so why would you be facing a jailer if you're in an asylum situation in an embassy? So I think with the change in government in Ecuador, with the president being now Lenin and named after not John, but the other guy, Moreno, that, you know, I think he has some strong tendencies to lean to an oppressive state, if that can be said. And Julian is under his control because basically he's in his house, and he just isn't too happy with the loss of freedom to report on what he wants to report. And, you know, people can make allegations about that, you know, he's a tool of intelligence agencies or this or that. But until we really start to go over both sides, it's difficult to come to a conclusion because people can spread news, and it could be fake news on mainstream or even in alternative media, and it gains traction and becomes the official truth when, in fact, it probably isn't. So I get the feeling he was really under the gun with Moreno, and I hear that you know, he was looking into his background, and he was looking into payments going into accounts controlled by his brother. And so in Ecuador, they're called the INA papers as opposed to the Panama papers. And he was wondering, you know, how this Chinese company, Sinohydro, was putting money into his brother's account and what's going on with that. So as a reporter, as a leaker, you know, if you're living inside the matrix of evil or something, that would probably make you feel very uncomfortable because, you know, do you rat the guy out or do you just stay true to him and give up all your personal values?
0: Right. I mean, talk about integrity, that he would be willing to literally bite the hand that feeds him, that is providing him some sort of sanctuary,

0: that he would be willing to jeopardize his own security, safety, and freedom in order to do his job as a journalist. And, you know, no one is above the law, not even my keeper. So that's to me, that speaks to a great deal of integrity. So what's his status now? Where is he being held as he awaits extradition to the United States?
1: Well, he's being held in, you know, Her Majesty's Gaol there, and he's had a trial for his skipping bail. He was convicted. His lawyer said it was unfair. He could be facing a year in jail for that. And but, you know, even that is ludicrous to the extreme, too, because there really isn't a charge against him for what he was held for bail for in the first place.
0: That was the sexual assault case in Sweden, right?
1: Yes. They stopped being interested in that some time ago, and they had no interest in carrying on with any type of charges for that as of, like, 2017. So there isn't anything really to be on bail for. So it just seems to be a witch hunt, as the word has been developed in American politics at this point in time, to get him for something or anything that you could hold on to. And many parliamentarians and government people in the UK have been pressing Sweden to reinvigorate these charges and extradite him on the sexual assault charges, or as they call it, rape, which seemed to be the most bizarre sort of rape case that could ever be devised anywhere. Is, you know, I think, as I understand it, is he wasn't wearing protection, and, you know, I guess you have to have a signed contract from your partner that, you know, that you're not, or you cheated them out of it or something. It just seems to be something really Orwellian, almost, that he's up on charges for this. And but that's Sweden. Sweden is very different from anything you could ever have imagined it being before, for some strange reason. It is the front line, and many things are the front line. What's happening now, I call it, like, World Cyber War One. Is in the post 9/11 world, information became the ultimate weapon. Who controls it and who can overwhelm it? And we've been going back and forth, back and forth, back and forth about what's true, what's not true. And the biggest part of it is for, you know, people to get in touch with Marshall McLuhan and his studies on tech, you know, the media, the technology, and what's going on. Because he said very, very clearly that World War III will be an information war with no separation between military and civilian forces. And we see this very, very clearly now in the fact that a non-military person like Assange is basically held like a hostage in an embassy, and then held hostage by the British government, only to make him a hostage in Sweden or send him for some sort of show trial in the United States. He's not an American citizen. He, you know, can't be treasonous or anything like that. And I really can't see, if we're in a free society where we the people are the government, that you could even, in the slightest context, be held for something that's revealing the truth. As
0: right.
1: A Christian, I look at what Jesus said, the truth sets us free, as being anything that's the truth will set us free, and anything that keeps us enslaved has to be a lie. And the intelligence agencies, these states with the laws that are coming out, the anti-terrorism laws and such. Britain said 10 years ago with the Ministry of Defense in London, they produced a secret document. So I guess somebody leaked it. And the principal threats to the public are threefold: terrorists, Russian spies, and investigative journalists, with a stress on the investigative journalist. Now, how can that be setting us free if the person who's trying to tell a good story about malfeasance or incompetence by a government that is supposed to be working for the people be a threat? That's the opposite. It's the one who's calling you the threat that is really the threat.
0: Right.
1: And it reminds me of David Cameron at the United Nations when he said conspiracy theorists were the greatest threat at that time. And
0: except sometimes conspiracy theories are true.
1: Yes.
0: We should point out in the indictment, U.S. authorities are saying that Assange conspired with former Army intelligence analyst Chelsea Manning to steal and publish huge troves of classified documents. Well, if that's the case, Chelsea Manning was pardoned by President Obama. Now, whether you think that was the right thing to do or not, if she was pardoned for those crimes, then how can they come back and indict Assange for virtually the same thing, or aiding and abetting Chelsea Manning in stealing and publishing these classified documents?
1: Well, that's what they want to charge Assange with. It's a secret jury that met to process these charges, so no one really knew about it. And Manning was supposed to appear before the secret grand jury and give evidence. And that's one thing where Manning is, you know, very, very, very honest, as far as I'm concerned, is she refused to participate in this show trial and would not give any evidence. So the judge is holding her until she talks, or until the jury is finished in their application for these charges. So basically, she's being held hostage. Even though you were pardoned for the original offenses, you have this new thing on the block that you must rat out your so-called colleague in crime here. And basically, they're supposed to have worked together on a password to try to get into the secret intelligence internet system. And Assange was supposed to have been crucial in helping Manning cover his tracks and break this password. Well, I think Manning already knew the password. He was working for the intelligence agency. And I think it was Manning who gave the information to Assange at that time, the critical time, 2007, with that just horrendous shooting in Iraq. And, you know, I'll never forget watching the video and
0: was it a drone strike, I believe? And there was
1: helicopter gunship,
0: helicopter gunship. In the video, you see, maybe what, 7, 8, 9, people gathered on a corner talking. I believe one of them an AP reporter. It was later discovered.
1: And, you know, so that just reeks of the military getting rid of truth tellers, us terrible number three on the witch hunt list people. And so the video itself is bad, but when you hear the audio, it is mind-blowing, because the guys in the helicopter are having fun. They're enjoying this. It's sadistic. It's just absolutely terrible. And then a van pulls up, and the nearest people to come along are going to give aid and comfort to the wounded. And the helicopter opens fire on the van, and the van had a family in it. So it was just like, you know, you're the first person at the scene of an accident or something, and you try to do something to help the situation and take the wounded to hospital if there are any. And when they open fire on the van, well, then they're killing people who are, again, completely unrelated and innocent to this affair. And that's like the horror of war, is this indiscriminate shooting of non-combatants. So they call this like a second My Lai massacre. And Manning is required to report this to his superiors. He did, and they covered it up. So where do you go? The Fifth Estate, the press, the media. And probably a lot of them wouldn't touch it with a 10-foot pole, but there was Julian Assange and WikiLeaks. And that story ended up getting out, compliments of Julian Assange. And if that's just one thing that you can say that he did right, compared to many other things people may say he did wrong, I look at that as that's worth the price of engagement here. That,
0: so
1: that
0: you
1: a
0: think
1: horrible
0: it's,
1: war.
0: You think it's really about that one video, rather than, because, you know, over something like 4 months, Chelsea Manning downloaded hundreds of thousands of secret reports, not only on Iraq, but Afghanistan, State Department cables, information about detainees at Guantanamo Bay, Cuba.
1: Correct.
0: And she turned those records over to WikiLeaks. And it's being called, you know, one of the most extensive leaks of classified secrets in U.S. history. So is it about the documents, or is it mainly payback for that video?
1: Oh, no, just for releasing the documents in general, is you broke your oath to the, you know, the secret cabal that runs the world. And they use the military and the intelligence agencies at the top of that, and the police to sweep up the broken glass at the bottom. And, you know, you break that, like the Russians have a way for that. When you're going through training in the old KGB, what they would show you is they take someone who betrayed the oath and they throw them into a blast furnace alive. and they filmed it, and you'd watch that in training just to remind you that's the price you pay if you go against us. Well, the Americans are a little kinder, and so are most of the other intelligence agencies. So for you, if you're really bad, you may die in an accident, but for a lot of it, you're looking at hard time in prison. They're never going to let you go. And there's a lot of great patriots who are filling the airwaves, you know, here and there, who've come clean on that. One is a Power Hour regular, Scott Bennett, and I believe you interviewed him or had him fill in on your show one time when you were away. And, you know, I listened to that show. I was just poleaxed to listen to him, because part of the reason why they threw him in prison is he knew the truth about, you know, the money flow in the Pentagon and such like that. And I didn't have a clue that he even was alive. But I found out about things like that, and I was bringing that up on the Power Hour while he was rotting in jail. So even though they had him on ice, somehow some of this information got under my nose, and you know, I just ran to the goal line with the ball and as hard as I could. And I remember they stopped the show mid-show, and Dave at the time was doing it with his wife Joyce, and he says, "You got to show me this stuff before we go further, you know." And I said, "Yeah, we'll do this over the commercials." And you know, this is the way the world works. It's twisted, and
0: explain though.
1: We untwist it.
0: Yes. Indeed you do. But George, explain this to me. How, okay, so Chelsea Manning, she hacked into the State Department servers or whatever. She grabbed these hundreds of thousands of documents. He published them in WikiLeaks. Now, how is what Julian Assange did any different than what, say, for example, the New York Times or later the Washington Post did with the Pentagon Papers and Daniel Ellsberg? How is it different?
1: It's not different at all. What they're doing now is they're trying to criminalize it. So there's articles from the lawyer who was working on the Pentagon Papers that are out now, too. And he's just saying this is a test case for journalism now, that they can go after your sources, especially if you're dealing with classified or released materials that you're not supposed to have, and just basically imprison you for doing your job of reporting. And so there is no difference at all. It's like this is like a trap where they're going to make this some sort of test case to bring this along. And this is being applied openly right now in Australia, where, you know, two reporters who found out that the Australian government was bugging cabinet meetings in East Timor are in a secret trial with a secret court and are going to get a secret prison to go to, and no one will ever know whatever happened to them. And, you know, this is happening in what's supposed to be, you know, a free and democratic country. Nothing could be further from the truth. It's almost like Australia is, you know, a carbon copy of the Third Reich or something like this, that they could even contemplate laws like that, because primarily it's the artists, the writers, and the journalists who are at the forefront of these state laws, these terrorism laws or enabling laws, as Hitler called them. And it has nothing to do with the odd patsy who lights a match or throws a bomb or shoots a bullet. And it's the words,
0: so
1: the thought crimes.
0: If he's extradited to the United States, I mean, which court has jurisdiction? Who, I mean, what judicial, you know, agency has jurisdiction? Where will he be tried in an open criminal proceeding?
1: I doubt that. It's going to be in Alexandria, Virginia, but I wouldn't be the slightest bit surprised they tried to come up with either a military tribunal type system or that it's a secret court. And that with a lot of the laws that we've been foolish enough to allow governments to pass, they exist in Britain, they exist in New Zealand, they exist in Australia, and to a great extent even in Canada, that, you know, you cannot tell anyone, you can't even tell your wife, you know, why you disappeared for the last 3 months while I was waiting bail on a secret trial. And, you know, even your lawyer isn't even allowed to have the full range of evidence to defend you. It is just absolutely horrendous. It's like going back to the Inquisition or something like that in the Middle Ages.
0: And I mean, he is charged with conspiracy to commit computer intrusion.
1: Yes.
0: What is the possible penalty there?
1: They're looking at 5 years, but this could just be a stepping stone to get him to the United States to try to hit him with the Espionage Act, to try to hit him with something harder. But it does set a precedent now for journalists to be very leery about what they want to do, where they want to go, what type of sources they want to have. And that's just a total punch in the face to what we are led to believe we exist in. And, you know, I believe it was Frank Zappa who said something about, you know, you'll know when the game is over when the curtain's pulled back and you move your arm and you hit the wall. And we're at that point now. The curtain's pulled back, and when we move backwards, we're hitting the wall and realizing that we've been in an illusory type of freedom. We've really been enslaved by this deep state, whatever it is, and whatever power they have.
0: All right, George, I got to take a quick time out. We'll come back, continue to talk about Julian Assange. George Freund, independent investigator, award-winning podcaster. It is called Conspiracy Cafe. We'll tell you more about that later. When we come back, I'm Richard Serrett. This is The Conspiracy Show. Don't go away.
2: 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What goes up must come down. And it lands on The Conspiracy Show with Richard Serrett from Zoomer Radio.
0: The host of Conspiracy Cafe, a unique, well, he's a Canadian treasure, really, a fiercely independent researcher. George Freund is with us. How do people get Conspiracy Cafe or read your blogs?
1: Well, that's my website, conspiracy-cafe.com. And primarily now I'm doing Power Hour Nation as my media outlet. And because I like to prepare for the show in great detail. And try to devote myself 110% to it, because that's the point of the sword for, you know, fighting back against this deep state and doing what Marshall McLuhan said, being the civilian force in what is a global war against us, the people. And he is so brilliant. It's just imperative if you want to know anything about anything. It's also a spiritual war, too. He, in his private letters, he made it very clear that Satan is the prince of the airwaves. Well, who's running the fake news, then, if everything's a lie? Well, Satan. And Christ returns in the clouds, it said. But at the Nicene Conference, they took out a word. It was something as the Son of Man, not the Son of Man. Rome removed a word. So the truth will come back in that battle, and it will be monolithic. And whoever wins this war will either have a one-world government of the Antichrist, or we won't. So I'm committed for the good guys to win 110%. And with whatever, you know, with my dying breath, if I could say five words to, you know, to win the game, then the game is won, and I'll say them, because they're just that important. Everything rests on what we do here and now. And that includes a lot of other people. The, you know, Ecuadorian country was hacked into oblivion. I think 40,000 websites were taken down or something, or put under attack. There was rioting in the streets in Quito from people who were upset at what happened, probably because they know that Comrade Lenin here is a crook. And, you know, that's kind of important. I think a lot of people would prefer that we just don't have such open and blatant larcenies in power, just looting everything blind. And the hacker army, whatever they are, wherever they are, the fact that they're holding them to account, and maybe there'll be other people that will be releasing things, and 1,000 organizations or people will take Julian Assange's place and get information out from whatever source they can find it. And a lot of these young kids are very, very bright and could probably very well cover their tracks and just make it very difficult for these controllers to manipulate us any longer.
0: Ecuador, the Ecuadorian government decided they were no longer going to shelter Assange at the embassy, was this a case, as you mentioned earlier, that Assange was really biting the hand that was feeding him? He was going to be reporting some very damaging information about the president of Ecuador and his brother and their business dealings with China. Or did it have anything to do with whoever in the deep state is really behind getting Julian Assange back to the United States to try him? Were they exerting pressure on Ecuador? Were they bribing them?
1: Well, I wouldn't call it pressure. Let's just say they were doing what the Americans do very, very well, is they come in with a big suitcase loaded with money, and that usually moves mountains. And they've done it in various international deals of late, and this one was no different. So they were going to exchange Assange for debt relief, and that amounted to $1.1 billion. And I'm sure, like with almost anything that involves large sums of money like that, is there could be a little shrinkage here or there to help a struggling president have a good retirement fund. And, you know, that's just a total slap in the face. Another incident that came out is Comrade Lenin said Assange leaked photos, personal photos of him and his family or something. So how he got them, it's difficult to ascertain because he's supposed to be in, you know, some sort of media blackout overall. So maybe it was some of his cohorts. One that was published that I did see was Moreno in a hotel room with a giant banquet in front of him lying on a bed. And that didn't go over too well with his people because there's a lot of austerity in his country. And that only goes to reason if a lion's share of the tax dollars or the government budget is fleeing to Paradise Islands, then they have to suffer. And why should they have to suffer? Basically, that money is for the people, not for the administrators of the people. They don't have license to steal. And that's something that affects all governments in the world, including our own, and it's something that has to stop. It really does.
0: All right. Because I wanted to ask you, first of all, you mentioned the Power Hour, and how that's on the Genesis Network, I believe, right? How do people tune into the Power Hour, and give us the details?
1: Well, if you go to Power Hour's website and how to listen, you know, powerhournation.com, there's like 50 ways to listen. Every podcast hoster, you can listen on the phone by calling a 1-877 number. I put my shows and a few of the other ones that I think are above average on my website, and you know they're archived on their website as well. And it's on WWCR 7.490 is a rebroadcast in the morning, and on shortwave, which is a very good way for a lot of developing nations that don't even have internet. 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
0: It may come to that. It may come to that. All right. Now, the DNC hacks. They claim that their emails were hacked by the Russians, although they never turned the server over to the FBI. It was a third party who said, yes, it's true. As far as I know, those servers were never examined by the FBI. However, those hacked DNCs, which were very damaging to the Clinton campaign back in 2016, and also, you know, John Podesta and so forth, those were published by WikiLeaks. Now, Julian Assange has maintained that they were not given to him by the Russians or a third party acting on behalf of the Russians. He basically said in everything but name that it was, as far as I was concerned. I watched the interview. He didn't say the name Ben Rich, Seth Rich, but it, to me, he was indicating, yes, it was Seth Rich that gave him those hacked emails. What do you think?
1: That's the only reasonable conclusion you can come to. And by and large, when you're given a whole porridge of facts, you use the laws of logic to go through them and look for an inconsistency that makes one less valuable than another, and then you're left with what's left is the truth. And so when you look at the fact that the Russians are hacking, well, I wouldn't really say they're hacking. All nation states of any repute with a large military are reading everything. And so, okay, Russia doesn't belong to the Five Eyes. You know, we're reading everything that they had. So, yes, they'd have it. But generally, there's a gentleman's agreement where you don't let out somebody else's dirty laundry. So basically, because if you do, then they'll let out your dirty laundry, of course. And Mr. Putin doesn't need people to know where he does his offshore banking. So I would say the only logical conclusion is Seth Rich found this, and there's a very good reason for it. Bernie Sanders was cleaning up, and he could probably take the nomination. That wasn't allowed to happen by the deep state. And they put the monkey wrench into the primaries to allow him to be defeated, and probably in a crooked manner. And Seth Rich found out about it. He didn't like it, and he did something about it. And, you know, God bless him for it. You know, it was, that's the thing. You're a martyr frequently when you come to reveal the truth. And, it means, you know, generally a prison sentence in some cases, loss of employment, or the executioner's sword. And, he, in good faith, did what he thought best, and he got caught, and they took care of business, and he's gone. And so I look at him as a hero, and the people that rigged the primary so that Hillary would come out on top and take Saunders out as despicable. And they probably would use the same techniques in the election as well, because there probably hasn't been a free and independent election in the United States in my lifetime, and I'm going to be 62. There's all kinds of monkey business going on, and it's always been that way, even when they had something called the Voter News Service, and they had to do things the hard way for the TV news. Great book called Vote Scam about that, going back into those old ages. But now it's who controls the voting machines. George Soros bought one of these companies. It was in Spain. He controlled the voting machines. And in the swing states, I used to say it when Bush was president, doesn't matter what button you push, you voted for Bush. And a lot of people are coming out of the polls going, you know, I keep pushing this button and I don't get my candidate. Well, that probably means you made 5 or 6 votes for the one you didn't want. And a classic Mission Impossible episode from the old days in the 60s when it was, you know, the pièce de résistance was the same thing. They broke into this place where there was going to be an election in a despot country, rig the machine so it goes the other way, and get out, and, you know, arrivederci. The good guy wins if he was really a good guy.
0: I got to go arrivederci.
1: That's what Hillary's mad about.
0: We'll get into that. I've got to go arrivederci myself just for a moment. We'll come back. George Freund from the Power Hour and also Conspiracy Cafe. We'll be back in a moment to talk some more on Julian Assange, right here on The Conspiracy Show. Stay with us.
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0: George Freund stays with us as we continue to delve into Julian Assange, and we were talking about the probable murder of he was definitely murdered, but it wasn't a botched robbery. Seth Rich, this is kind of a low level DNC worker, volunteer, who some say, and I think there's a great deal of logic to this argument, hacked into the DNC himself and gathered incriminating evidence that would be damaging to Hillary Clinton because he was a Bernie Sanders supporter, didn't like what was happening in the primaries, and wanted to out them. And so these hacked emails were delivered to Julian Assange, who then published them. And they were very damaging, not only to Hillary Clinton, but to John Podesta and others in the DNC. But again, how is that any different than The Washington Post, or any other American paper that have, you know, that has published material that you could argue was, purloined? Let's say, for example, parts of Donald Trump's tax returns, which were published in the New York Times and I believe the Washington Post. And they were, illegally leaked. They were illegally, obtained. I mean, how is that any different?
1: Well, there could be an angle to that that takes us into three-dimensional chess. As father used to say, an ill eagle is a sick bird, but there used to be something called Operation Mockingbird, and I think that bird is still alive and well. And if some of these press mandarins are actually working for the company, then they're doing government business under the guise of being a reporter. So the fact that they leak something or reveal something that would be illegal for anyone else isn't, because they're covertly agents of the deep state or the state, and they can get away with it. So when they do things like that and get away scot-free without the slightest recrimination, I see that as a little bit of logic coming into play to say, well, how could that possibly happen? And that's my suggestion box, is that they're actually company people. And WikiLeaks or any other reporter, especially if you're in the alternative media, if you say something like that, then they'll come all over you, but you did exactly the same thing. One can't be right and one can't be wrong, unless my codicil is correct.
0: So then the same people in the deep state that tried to, or that successfully took down Bernie Sanders, that tried to take down Donald Trump, are they the same ones then behind this attempt to extradite Julian Assange?
1: I would say yes. And he is probably, if he was an agent for the deep state at some point or in some capacity, as some people allege, he may have worn out his welcome now where he's not useful anymore. That's the trouble with working with people like that. They don't have a retirement plan. Sometimes they just make you disappear, or they can use you for some protracted purpose that you never speculated on. And one of that might be to bring you back, charge you, and create now a new impetus to go after reporters who are going to reveal the truth against evil operatives that are running countries. And it's not like there isn't a whole lot of them. So that's the dangerous part. I look at, if he is legit and he's been trying that, he's a hero. Snowden, for his, if there was any mistake made, I think it was the intelligence agencies giving everybody and anybody the keys to all the information. And, he just decided to use it to good effect and had a better escape route and went to a better country.
0: Well, when Hillary Clinton was Secretary of State, she was overheard saying, can't we, get a drone in London and take out Assange when he comes out onto the, onto the balcony? Now she said, oh, I was just joking. Ha, ha, ha. Pretty damning comments when you look back at it.
1: Yes. And I wouldn't be the slightest bit surprised that, she's done this many, many times before. And probably the most poignant case would be the Benghazi operation, where the ambassador was killed with people around him. And the only saving grace was one of these private security units were former Navy SEALs who could fight like mad dogs. And they just decided, hell with it, man. We stand up for what's right. And they got their themselves active in defending the embassy to the best of their abilities. And that's the wild card that can come along from time to time, is that there are groups of good people who just say, the hell with the rules. I'm doing what's right. And whether that's in revealing information or as in these gentlemen to fight, to save as much as possible from being taken out by this attack on the embassy for someone, another man who knew too much. That's just almost the basic raison d'etre in these intelligence agencies, and the way they take people out is, if you're the man who knows too much or the woman who knows too much, you're in a serious bit of trouble.
0: All right, we'll take another quick time out, come back. One last segment remains with George Freund as we talk Julian Assange right here on The Conspiracy Show. My name is Richard Serrett. Stay with us.
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1: From the high desert and the great American Southwest, I bid you all good evening, good morning, good afternoon, wherever you may be across the cosmos. I'm Art Bell, and this is the weekend version of Coast to Coast AM. I'm honored to be here. It's great to be here. Actually, an awful lot going on. Boy, is there a lot going on. And with Ghost to Ghost last night being entirely caller-driven, I didn't cover any of it until now. Let us first observe the normally, and not to disappoint us, depressing news tonight. From Baghdad, nervous Baghdad parents kept their children at home. No school on Saturday. Normally they have it. Because warnings of an insurgent day of resistance, but they say not too much happened as the daily death toll continues from Baghdad. A woman said to have snapped, that's in quotes, she snapped from stress of some kind, drove her car with three children inside to pass the police checkpoint on Saturday and rammed it right into a place where the president had been giving a speech. That's usually frowned upon, and certainly was in this case, too. Boom, right into the building. Big Bear, California. A good friend of mine here has some relatives with him because they were ejected from Big Bear as the fire moved toward that town. The massive blaze creeping toward Big Bear, for one, came to a standstill Saturday, thank God, prompting fire officials to let many residents return home finally. It's lying there right now, not doing anything, said the Big Bear fire chief, but the threat remains very real. Of course, it's getting cold up there. There's been some drizzle, some rain. We've had it as well here in the desert. A very good friend of mine, a ham radio operator, has been working a generator for Fox Television, doing the coverage up behind San Bernardino. Hello, Greg. Up and down the mountain, Greg's been going with his generator for Fox. China plans, now check this out, China plans within 5 years to launch a probe to the moon, this following the successful orbiting of China's first astronaut. They're going to go to the moon. And you've almost got to wonder the way China is moving and the speed, you know, the speed with which they're moving on their space program, whether they might not just beat us to Mars and plant a big red flag. Right in the middle of Sidonia or something. And they would. What about us? What about our space program? Well, kind of on hold. The astronauts are sort of huddling right now inside their spacecraft trying to avoid what we're about to talk about in a moment. The water was clear. There was no indication of any danger. A 13-year-old surfer went out into the waves with her best friend and her friend's mother. But while she was lying on the board off Kauai's north shore, a shark appeared, took off her left arm just below the shoulder, and left. Sharks. All right, I have not had an opportunity to speak with you about what we're going to talk about to some degree tonight yet. And it's been eating at me. Our sun, the sun. Do this. Go up to coasttocoastam.com. Look in the upper left-hand corner. You'll see Art's webcam, and I swiped a picture, today's photograph of our sun, from Space Weather, I think it was. And you've got to see this. The sight you're going to see is obviously from a NOAA satellite, and it's a picture of our sun and the sunspot. The sunspots were so incredible you could look through the smoke, and we got plenty of that here in the desert, by the way, from the fires. And you could see the sunspots. You didn't need a pair of frosted glasses. We had so much smoke here from the fires. You could look directly at the sun, and these sunspots are extremely visible. Well, here's a good close-up picture for you on my webcam. Go to the upper left-hand corner of the website, click on it, and take a look at this. Oh, my. These are monstrous sunspots. Monstrous. We had a mega flare, what's called a mega flare, up above the X range. And then we had an X flare that rivaled the strength of the mega flare. Boom, boom, like that, at the Earth. We have been slammed. Auroras have been photographed as far south as Houston, midway through one of the most unusual solar events ever recorded in all of history. Now, we go through 11-year cycles with the sun, or 22-year cycles. You can look at it either way. And we're now on the downside, way on the downside of a cycle. The sun should be resting easily. There shouldn't be all these gigantic, just monstrous flare sites, coronal mass ejections and flares, boom, boom, boom, boom, one after another, some very severe. In fact, the skies here in the desert were blood red last week, blood red skies from the aurora. So we're getting very much more than expected radiation levels Thursday, Friday, Saturday, today. You can imagine how it's affecting communications on the shortwave bands. The Japanese lost a communications satellite on. The FAA was warning airline passengers flying north of the 35th parallel. They could expect to accumulate the equivalent of two chest x-rays for every hour they were in the air north of the 35th parallel. The astronauts aboard the International Space Station remained in the craft's living quarters, which offer the best radiation shielding. The storm is extremely unusual, occurring this late in the 11-year solar cycle, long after the sun should have subsided. I'm reading now from an official story. Something is really unusual and going on our sun, and it's wrong. It just simply, how wrong is it? It's so wrong that I actually would like to hear, and CNN, I noticed, had a couple of scientists on, trying to explain what was going on with the sun and basically doing a, hey, don't worry about it, and they're for the most part right. We are protected on Earth from these giant flares by the Earth's magnetic field. But the Earth's magnetic field is kind of like a sponge. And it's kind of like if you were to push in on a sponge, right? It's kind of like that. That's the way the magnetic field is. And it takes a blow, boom, and it depresses, and it stays depressed for a while, and then comes back into shape and protects us against what's coming next. Now, the danger in the current level of activity might be, theoretically, that we take a 1-2-3 punch from the sun, and punch 1 depletes the magnetic field. Punch 2 depletes the magnetic field a little further, and then if you should be so unlucky as to have punch 3, boom, a mega flare, what could happen, theoretically, is that the magnetic field would not protect us. And, of course, that would be catastrophic for life on Earth. It is thought by many scientists that extinctions have occurred, as a matter of fact, from suns very much like ours. Fairly young to middle-aged suns that are well-behaved, normally well-behaved, that suddenly let go. And if you were to get the right combination of 1-2-3 punches, there's always the possibility that, well, it just wouldn't work out so well for us. So, we're keeping a very close eye on that, and as you can imagine, it's shutting down the shortwave bands and affecting all kinds of communication. All right, more in a moment. Stay where you are.

0: right. This article is entitled Warm Oceans Eroding Antarctic Ice Study Finds. Listen to a little bit of this. This now is the Antarctic, right? Down south. This is not the Arctic. Last few weeks I've talked to you about the Arctic, right? And, well, you've seen the photographs yourself. The north part of the world is melting. Washington, Reuters. Researchers said Thursday that they had shown that the gradual warming of Antarctic waters is indeed causing ice shelves now there to melt and collapse at rates that astonish a lot of the experts. The report in Friday's issue of the journal Science, the prestigious journal Science, aims to answer doubts about the possible causes of the collapse of the shelves. The researchers found that warming ocean waters have been melting one ice shelf called Larsen C from below. You see, they didn't notice because the warmer waters started melting Larsen C from below, and the same process probably melted the other two shelves. They're already gone, Larsen A and B. And this has several implications, according to Andrew Shepherd of the Scott Polar Research Institute at Cambridge in Britain. Quote, rapid melting in warm ocean explains why sections of the ice shelf have been successively disintegrated, he said. The fact that warm water is able to reach the Antarctic ice sheet means that other regions may become equally susceptible. The release of cold melt water into the oceans could disturb stable patterns of global ocean circulation. The Larsen's ice shelf on the eastern half of the part of the Antarctic that sticks up toward Argentina, scientists knew it was melting, but it began a sudden and severe collapse in 99. They were fairly certain that warming ocean waters were to blame, but not able to conclusively prove it. Writing in Science, Shepherd and his colleagues say they have the satellite data to show the process underway in the last remaining solid part of the ice shelf, Larsen C. This is very worrisome, folks. They estimated that over the next century, Larsen C will thin enough to collapse. The effects will not be immediate. Ice shelves are floating on the ocean for the most part, so they don't cause sea levels to rise when they break up and melt. But Shepherd and other experts have said the glaciers behind them could melt faster if the protective ice shelves disappear. Well, duh. That could not only help raise ocean levels, but could help shift ocean circulation and world weather patterns. So, I'm beginning to see a pattern here between the melting at the north part of the world and the severe melting at the south part of the world. What's going on here, folks? Reminds me of something. Wasn't it something about fiddling or some such while Rome burns? It's obvious that there is a global change, a profound global change underway right now. Our weather, the ice shelves, the sun, which probably is precipitating a lot of this. All of it is changing before our eyes, and we are very short-lived little mortal creatures that aren't supposed to notice big changes like this. These changes belong to the ages. They belong for they're there for historians to measure and calculate and think about. But not people in one short mortal life. We're not supposed to notice these kinds of changes, but they're occurring right before our eyes. The polar, oh, you're going to love this one, from unknowncountry.com. Oh, by the way, that, of course, is Whitley Strieber's site. And Whitley will be here at 11 o'clock, and oh, what a program this is going to be. So this is from his site. The polar vortex above the North Pole is speeding up, and scientists can't figure out why. This is possibly related to global climate change, according to the Arctic scientist named James Morrison. The increased wind velocity may help explain the extraordinarily warm weather in the Arctic over the past decade, which is disrupting fishing, animal behavior, the way life of the natives who live in the area is lived. It was said they were afraid to take a stand. It might make them appear like they recommend some kind of environmental policy, according to the Seattle Post-Intelligencer, saying that our whole system is based on the cycle of nature. I keep thinking it will soon get back to normal, but it doesn't. The increased polar winds may be a reaction to the warming global temperature as the vortex has gained speed and strength in the past decade. There have been increases in average Arctic temperatures as well as changes in plankton, jellyfish, vegetation, as well as the Arctic Ocean's balance of fresh and salt water. And it's not just the North Pole that's being affected. Changes in the polar vortex will have an impact on Seattle, for example, since he's there. As the polar vortex speeds up, it will shift the jet stream and could make the Pacific Northwest even wetter. And you guys already get enough wet weather up there, don't you? Now you're gonna really, really gonna love this one. I don't think the news on this one is particularly out yet, and the news in this case, I'm happy to say, comes from the ARRL, which is the Amateur Radio Relay League. And this, to me, this is incredible. Speaking of fiddling whilst Rome burns, we've got changes going on right now that are massive and profound in our weather, in the North Pole and the South Pole and the sun, and all of this is going on at once. And so, here we go. At a meeting September 24th, it was decided that the site near Gakona, Alaska, you know, the HAARP site, which is funded through DARPA. Remember, we've talked a lot about HAARP. HAARP is aiming these beams of RF at the ionosphere and literally blowing holes in it, creating holes in the ionosphere, for somewhat, what's the right word? Speculative reasons, no doubt, including, in my opinion, military reasons, but it's firing these beams. Well, guess what? DARPA is providing more funding, which is going to allow HAARP to quadruple in size from its current 960 kilowatts, that's 960,000 watts, up to 3.6 megawatts. 3.6 megawatts. In other words, we go from 960 kilowatts, something under a million watts, to 3.6 million watts. When completed, he says, in 2006, HAARP will then be the premier ionospheric research facility with beam steering capabilities that other similar arrays worldwide just don't have. Under terms of its experimental license, HAARP must transmit on a non-interference basis. In other words, they can't interfere with other services, but I'll tell you what, that's a lot of power. And what they do is, most radio beams start out as a very narrow beam from the point of emission or transmission and become very wide as they head toward the ionosphere. HAARP, conversely, has a very wide beam at very extremely high power, obviously, as I just read to you, quadrupling in power. And then when it gets to the ionosphere, it's a tight little beam. So they focus all of that energy on one spot in the ionosphere. Now, being absolutely truthful with all of you, if they were truthful with all of you, they have several stated goals to find underground tunnels and bunkers, I think it is, to do mapping, to do experiments with the ionosphere, to determine what they can do to communications or with it, and military, speculative military applications that we've all heard about, confusing the mind of the enemy, all that sort of thing. Well, I'm just a wondering. Personally, with all of this going on right now, our magnetosphere being challenged, our ionosphere in severe flux because of the action of the sun and the obvious climate change that we're going through and the possible threats that lie ahead, which we'll discuss in detail with Whitley Strieber in the coming hour, Do you really think we ought to be fiddling around up in Alaska with something that we're not frankly sure about? I mean, they will honestly tell you they don't know what the effects of what they're doing will be. Well, there could be some kind of chain reaction. I'm not saying there's going to be, because maybe not. But they don't know. What they do could precipitate a chain reaction in the ionosphere, and it could have, undesired results from the point of view of the people who live, you know, here on Earth. Got another article here. I'm not going to have time to read it. It's called Can You Be Scared to Death? This, too, came from Whitley's site. And, yes, you can be scared to death, and something like this can do it. Okay, we're coming up. We're going to do open lines for the next half hour. So if you've got something you want to get on the radio, let's rock.
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1: Coming up at the top of the hour, Whitley Strieber. This is going to be a whale of a program, guarantee it, folks. And tomorrow night, somebody that I haven't interviewed, I have no idea, been probably the better part of a decade, the man who started me on the path to investigation of UFOs, John Lear, Bill Lear's son, man who invented the Learjet. John Lear is an incredible guy, airline pilot, now retired. And now that the Learjet, John Lear is an incredible guy, airline pilot, now retired. And now that he's retired, he can begin talking about

0: top of the morning. Here we go. Let's jump into it. East of the Rockies, you're on the air. Hi.
1: How are you doing?
0: I'm doing pretty well, sir. Thank you.
1: This is Butch. I got a question for you, Art. And by the way, I liked your analogy about Nero, the fiddle, home burning.
0: Yeah. Well, I feel that way. I mean, all of these things that are going on, some scientists think they can explain, many they cannot explain. And when taken together, it really does feel like we're fiddling and Rome is burning. Only Rome, in this case, is what's beneath our feet.
1: Correct. And my question is, not only to you, but to the coast-to-coast audiences, why is our tenured politicians in Washington allowing it to happen?
0: Tenured?
1: Yes. That is a definitive word, Mike.
0: Well, tenured. Why are they allowing it to happen? Well, because it would be politically, inadvisable to take action that would do something about it because it would whack the economy, a big one, right in the slats. But so then they don't do it. I mean, they don't do what's politically unwise. They are tenured, but they're not entirely safe. And if they get us angry, well, you saw what happened in California when they raised the registration thing. Out goes the governor.
1: Yeah, and you know, we don't count. Gosh, you know, it's really too bad, Art. You made a valid point. You know, I'm going to get off the phone so some more coast-to-coast listeners can get on this issue.
0: Okay. Thank you.
1: God bless you.
0: Yeah, thank you very much. Well, that's the answer. Why don't they do something about it? Well, because doing something about it would mean disruption of the economy, and the one thing that presidents and senators and congressmen get elected for is when the economy is good, the president gets the credit. When the economy is bad, he gets blame, and that goes for the rest of them too. So will they do something that is wise but politically dangerous? Well, what do you think? West of the Rockies, you're on the air, top of the morning.
2: Hi, this is Dan in Idaho Falls.
0: Hello, Dan.
2: We're holding off the supernova of our sun. The U.S. government is, and they're doing it under my direction.
0: Huh, under your direction, huh?
2: Yes.
0: That would make you the supreme, what, dictator, commander, what?
2: The top physicist on Earth.
0: You're the top physicist on Earth.
2: Yes.
0: Then surely when you mention your name, I'll say, well, then who's Michio Kaku, right?
2: He is a distant second.
0: I see. I don't know.
2: We switched from
0: very regal presence to be in. So
2: we switched from tin to barium because there was a big savings, and it looks like barium causes solar flares.
0: What are we using the barium for?
2: We're making other elements with the barium.
0: We are.
2: It was cheaper than throwing in tungsten.
0: I see. So you direct the entire United States government in this effort to keep to keep our own sun from blowing up in our faces. You don't sound old enough to be doing that.
2: I'm nearly 50.
0: Are you? Well, I guess maybe you're old enough then. So, I mean, when you send your orders, who do you send them to?
2: The White House.
0: Directly to the White House.
2: No intermediary,
0: it just goes right to the White House.
2: It goes through the mail or through the fax to the White House.
0: So you fax the White House and you say, here's what we're going to do.
2: I explain the nuclear equations. I explain the quantities and the physics and why we should do it.
0: Mm-hmm.
2: And they either do it or not.
0: Oh.
2: Just before, you mean
0: there's cases where they haven't followed your dictates?
2: Recently they've been following my dictates very well.
0: They have.
2: Because they have nobody else that even comes close to explain what's going on.
0: Well, it's a good thing when people think a lot of themselves. It's good.
2: Have you noticed the sun is an awful lot larger in the sky than it used to be?
0: No, that's one thing I haven't noticed. It seems to be the same size, but rather spotted, you know, like it has a bit of acne or something.
2: You haven't noticed it's a different color?
0: Well, yeah, there's been a lot of people have commented on a color difference.
2: What about Saturn?
0: You didn't order the color change, did you?
2: Well, that's just a consequence of
0: something else you've done. You're one really powerful guy.
2: Well, it's not like I'm trying to change the color of the sun.
0: It sounded that way.
2: We're trying to

0: killed off the supernova.
1: Oh, that's right. That's right. Which, of course, would be very bad news for Earth.
0: Yes.
1: Supernova. How long, since you're the top physicist in the known universe here, if the sun were to go supernova, how quickly would we go?
0: Well, the atmosphere would go in seconds.
1: In seconds.
0: The ocean would go in minutes.
1: So in other words, we have about enough time to look up and go, oh, crap.
0: Yeah.
1: Or maybe just crap.
0: Yeah,
1: well,
0: that's
1: listen,
0: about right.
1: I appreciate it. I certainly do. Keep me informed on what you're telling our government to do, please. First time caller line, you're on the air. Hello.
2: Hello.
1: Yes, good evening.
2: Yeah, this is Dan from St. Louis calling from KTRS.
1: Hi, Dan. Do you instruct our U.S. government?
2: No, I don't.
1: You don't, huh? All right.
2: Nobody actually listens to me. My family don't either.
1: I see.
2: But anyway, I appreciate talking to the master.
1: Thank you.
2: And what I wanted to say is, though, I've got a feeling that things are connected, you know, like the sun, the earth, the moon, Mars, whatever, the planets, you know, and our consciousness and all that.
1: Oh, so, I'd say there's probably a grand connection, sure.
2: And I think that, you know, we're really, I don't know, getting the planet mad, what we're doing. You know what I'm saying?
1: Well, yeah, but you know, I don't think that our planet gets mad. I think it gets even.
2: Yeah,
1: and,
2: right.
1: You know, it just doesn't have anger in it. But what it does have is a reaction to what's going on.
2: Right, and every reaction has a reaction, right.
1: Pretty much, yes.
2: Yeah, but do you understand where I'm coming from, kind of? Like, I see all this stuff happening on Earth, and then you see all these changes that we're not expecting.
1: Mm.
2: And it's like there's got to be a reason and a cause, and these scientists can't figure it out.
1: So it would seem. I mean, fully half, if not three-quarters of the articles that you read about either the melting going on of the climate chain,
2: right,
1: or the sun going berserk up there, the scientists come straight out, at least tell you honestly, we don't know.
2: Right, exactly.
1: The vortex increasing, we don't know.
2: We don't know.
1: That's right. Now, somewhere here, all of this, when you put it together, as I kind of tried to tonight, has profound meaning, and we're just sort of fiddling.
2: Yeah.
1: Hmm.
2: I know you're talking about harp, too, right?
1: Oh, well, I mean, in the middle of all this unnatural stuff going on,
2: right,
1: if that's what it is, hand to man or natural, I don't care. Either way, fact is, it's going on. And so in the middle of that, here we go, experimenting with firing beams through the ionosphere. Now, is that a really good idea?
2: No,
1: I
2: wonderful.
1: Don't think so.
2: No, wonderful.
1: Hmm.
2: Yeah. Well, I just wanted to go ahead and give my point across, because I just think that everything's connected, you know, and because you've done collective conscious experiments, like I said.
1: Oh, yes.
2: And it just seems like when every reaction has a reaction, you know, and I just feel that the Earth is, like you said, getting even. And I think because of what we're doing to it, it's a very unnatural thing we've been trying.
1: I appreciate your call, sir. Thank you.
2: Okay, thank you. Nice
1: so there, I was talking to you. There you go, see? People generally, when they sit down and think about it a little bit and sort of review what's going on all around them, are the ones who care to think about it anyway, come to that kind of a conclusion. So I'm not that far off the mark, because I know that a lot of you feel that way. Now, with regard to mass consciousness, I have ceased all experiments with that. I believe that it's dangerous. I believe it's a real power. But I'm not going to do anything more with it, although I do want to do some interviews on the subject. You can bet on that. I'm fascinated by it. But I no longer question whether it works. I know it works. But it could have unintended consequences. Now, should it get down to the point where something is eminently threatening on a really massive scale, I suppose I could be pushed to use it. But that it would take something at that level for me to begin to toy with what I consider to be an immense power again. It would take something at that level. Something at that level may be coming. Wildcard line, you're on the air. Hello.
3: Good evening, Mr. Bell. This is a Blair in Sedona, Arizona.
1: Howdy.
3: Hi. Well, my limited understanding of the keys of Enoch might have one explanation for our sun.
1: Oh, well, let's hear it.
3: Well, basically, it's a variable star. It's going through an energy increase, which leading to the displacement of this entire solar system, sort of like skipping like a smooth stone over water. into a more what we might call vibrant or energetic section of our galaxy. So from the biblical point of view, it would be called the new heavens and the new earth. From the new age point of view, it'll be the fifth dimensional existence, so it sort of merges. And that's just sort of an idea about it, but I don't know if you had Dr. Hertak on or not.
1: I have indeed.
3: Oh, okay. Well, I'll have to check some of that on the archives on that.
1: Well, when you, like the last caller, look at everything that is going on right now, and it is going on, whether they can manage to explain it or they have to say they don't know, it does add up to something coming, right?
3: Yeah, and that's just probably just one aspect. The other aspect could be sort of the separation of the sheep and goats, or the cleansing, the bipolar situation where people are making final decisions. I'm going to be on this side or I'm going to be on that side.
1: Well, sir, are you a sheep or a goat?
3: Well, I hope I'm a sheep, but I could be a goat, and I'm still trying to, dear Lord, if I'm using less than 10% of my brain, can I have access to 100% of my spirit? I guess that's my prayer.
1: See you later.
3: Take care.
1: Yes, these are interesting times we live in, aren't they? We have received and are living under the curse of the Chinese, these interesting times. East of the Rockies, you're on the air. Cheerio. Hello?
4: Hello?
1: Hello.
4: This is John from Springfield, Illinois.
1: Hey, John.
4: I got a comment for you about the mass, the people. I'm sorry, I'm a little nervous talking to you, Art Bell.
1: Take a deep breath and just say what you want to say.
4: The consciousness you're talking about, the experiments that you don't do anymore.
1: Yes.
4: I feel the church has done that for a long time with the nuns that pray for the priests, and I think the church has really done something with that over the years. Don't you agree with that?
1: I fully agree, yes.
4: I just want to make a comment about that, Art, and I think it's a real honor to talk to you.
1: It's an honor to have you on the program. I think that that is what the church does. Of course it's mass consciousness. In fact, a lot of what we've done could be interchangeable with what people call prayer.
4: Right.
1: Right? So, yes.
4: Not to bring God into this, but I just think they use that as, to pray for the priests, and it is a real thing.
1: It's okay to bring God into it. That may be where the power comes from. I don't have a clue.
4: Okay, thank you.
1: Thank you very much. I just know it is a power. And as a matter of fact, I think it is power that exceeds, that makes nuclear power, in the end, look like a firecracker. I'm serious. I think that mass consciousness may have the ultimate defense of the Earth in its hands. That's the power. And could it be God? Yes, well, sure, of course it could be. Could it simply be the nature of the universe? Yes, it could be that, too. And that could be from God. I don't know. I don't know. I don't have the answers to all these questions. I just see the symptoms. West of the Rockies, you're on the air. Hello.
5: Art.
1: Yes, sir.
5: This is Gordon. I haven't spoken to you in years. It's really good to have you back.
1: Thank you.
5: I'm calling from Oregon, and I'm listening on KOH.
1: Way to go.
5: There's a fascinating article in the current issue of the Journal of Scientific Exploration.
1: Yes.
5: From the Society for Scientific Exploration.
1: Yes.
5: Or have you seen it?
1: I don't know until you tell me about it. What is it?
5: Well, the title is Video Analysis of an Anomalous Image Filmed During Apollo 16.
1: Really?
5: And
1: I know there were a number of them, and what does it conclude?
5: Well, the abstract says it's a video data of NASA film CL862 showing a saucer-shaped object moving in an unusual trajectory above the moon.
1: There were many of those seen by Apollo, and what does it conclude in the article?
5: Well, it's by Hiroshi Nakamura.
1: Now, don't tell me who it's by. What does the article conclude about the analysis?
5: Well, he concludes that there is some other film that was taken at the same time that NASA apparently fiddled with.
1: So he concludes they fiddled with it?
5: Well, he leaves me with the conclusion
1: that
5: there are two sets. There's the film, then there are still pictures, and that the still pictures have been fiddled with, and the film apparently clearly shows this enormous saucer coming down towards the moon in a falling leaf pattern.
1: Well, let's talk about that a little bit. Suppose there was a flying saucer that NASA got a photograph of during an Apollo mission. What do you think they would do with that photograph? Well, I can tell you, they'd fiddle with it. And why would they fiddle with it? Because of Brookings. Same old reason. The Brookings report made it absolutely crystal clear that if there was contact with others, the American people, the world's people, would not be told because they couldn't handle it. So do I think they might fiddle with a photograph like that? Why, yes, I do. So that some scientists would be, or at least give that man the impression in the article, that something had been fiddled with. Well, maybe. First time caller line, you're on the air. Hello.
6: Hi, Art. This is Ray. I'm in a truck in Illinois.
1: In a truck in Illinois.
6: Yes, sir.
1: All right. Oh, I hear it. yes, sir.
6: I just wanted to encourage all the listeners that listen on WLS to call them and tell them we'd like to have the last hour through the week and from midnight on Saturday and Sunday they start putting other shows on. We missed the last hour all through the week. Right now I'm listening on 1200 out of San Antonio with my CC radio sitting on the dash.
1: Well, that's a rockin' radio, I'll tell you. Hey, call up WLS and say, hey there, let's straighten out the Coast Hour, shall we, there, folks in Chicago? We'd really appreciate that. WLS is a fine radio station. I'm sure they'll make the right decision.
6: We've talked to the manager several times on one of the other talk shows, and he seems to think that they're more interested in hearing, I can't remember the other man's name, but anyway.
1: Oh, probably all about politics, right?
6: Right, exactly.
1: Well, there's enough politics all the rest of the day long. I mean, isn't there room on most good radio stations for something other than all politics all the time? I mean, politics is life. I agree with that. It's important, but it doesn't have to be on the radio all day, every single hour.
6: Absolutely. Well, I really want to thank you. You've kept me awake through a lot of nights. I've been listening since about 93, and I really appreciate it.
1: What kind of trucking do you do from where to where?
6: Right now I'm running from Chicago to Kansas City. I drive for a freight line.
1: Uh-huh. You want to name it?
6: Sure, ABF.
1: ABF, huh? All right, I've got an awful lot of friends who are truckers. Talk to them on the radio all the time. You guys really rock, and when I'm out there in my RV with you guys, I feel safe. All right, thank you.
6: Thank you.
1: Arrivederci. All right, we're going to take a break here at the top of the hour. And when we come back, Whitley Strieber will be here. And we'll continue the conversation we're having right now.
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1: That would be us, pretty baby. How you doing? All right, coming up in a moment, a very good old friend of mine, Whitley and I. Man, we've come a long way. We really have. Whitley Strieber is the best-selling author of The Wolfen and The Hunger, both of which were made into successful films. His later books, the New York Times bestsellers, Communion, True Story, Transformation, The Breakthrough, and Breakthrough. The Next Step details his personal encounters with his extraterrestrial intelligence-type friends. He's gonna talk a lot about the early years tonight because of something he's found. He also examined the famous Roswell incident in his science fiction novel, Majestic. Now, he co-authored one of my favorite books of all times. It's not even mentioned here, called War Day. I don't know if you've never read War Day. That's one you're going to want to put on your list. God, that was such a well-done book. Whitley and I have been through much together. In a moment, once again, Whitley Strieber, right here.

0: you know, I thought about it, and there really is. Whitley, we have been through so much together, so many years, the good times, the really bad times. There have been some of those, some you don't know about. Hail Bop. Oh, gosh, we've been through a lot
1: sure
0: together.
1: We sure have. Right?
0: When you actually think back over the years, Whit, it's been a lot, hasn't
1: it? It's amazing. We have been doing this together for a while.
0: Yeah.
1: Absolutely.
0: For a while.
1: What an adventure.
0: What an adventure. And I, you know, the first hour I kind of laid it out. We're in a really wild, adventuresome time right now. Maybe in a slightly worrisome way, but man, oh man.
1: You know, I was just thinking of, there's a very interesting take on the solar situation that really comes so far out of left field that people are going to be very surprised to hear me talking about it.
0: You mean for even further out than the guy who was in charge of all this?
1: In a way, but not in a good way, though.
0: Okay.
1: Because I think, you know, people, I don't know, talking about, I don't know, when there's no evidence of something like that. Of course, I mean, this, one thing about if the sun were ever to nova, we wouldn't have to worry about it.
0: No.
1: Anyway, you remember Betty Andreas and Luca?
0: Yes, I do.
1: Of course.
0: Yes.
1: She had a series of close encounters back in the 70s, and she was studied for many years by a fine UFO investigator, Raymond Fowler.
0: Uh-huh. Oh, yes, I know Raymond.
1: Well, back in the mid-80s, gentleman who was reading one of the books noticed that the star language that Betty was speaking was ancient Gaelic, and he translated the Gaelic words. It was very interesting, and I talked about this in one of my books. And now there's a lot of star language in Betty's stuff. Another man translated, it realized that the Paul Potter is his name, and his website is ufophysics.com,
0: mm-hmm.
1: Realized that a lot of the other stuff was in ancient Latin, which, you know, Betty doesn't know Gaelic or Latin.
0: Yeah, I was about to ask, how in the world would she be doing either one?
1: Totally, totally no idea. Okay, now, here's the thing. These statements, made mostly under hypnosis by Betty,
0: uh-huh,
1: back in the late 70s, are mostly about the sun.
0: Oh, really?
1: Oh, really. About the sun and the sun being a problem and the sun getting restless.
0: Well, it's doing all that.
1: It is doing all that.
0: I'm here to tell you, Whitley, I've been a ham operator all my life. I've watched the sun up cycles, down cycles, up cycles. I've been with it all the way. I study it. And there's never, Whitley, not in our history keeping of what the sun has done, has it done what it's doing now. No way. Whitley, we're at solar maximum now. We're at numbers, indexes at 330. I saw the A count at 180 yesterday. Now, these kind of numbers are beyond even what you might get during a solar max, and we're getting it now years down line. I'm telling you, it's nuts.
1: Years down line, and you know, the monthly graph of solar activity is going to take a huge jump up in October, completely out of the scale. It isn't something that's understood either, really.
0: Maybe this is the October surprise.
1: So, you know, there could be a reason for it, and it's an interesting one. The sun's magnetic field, when it's supposed to flip every 11 years, and indeed in February of 2001, it began the process of flipping.
0: Yeah.
1: And it, however, did not flip completely.
0: When he says flip, he means it changes polarization.
1: Polarity.
0: Right,
1: yeah, polarity. Changes polarization.
0: That's right. That's a normal process.
1: Absolutely, except what's not normal is it didn't finish. It's not on the same plane as it normally is. It's about halfway there. So the sun's magnetic field is not in a normal state. And in addition, last August, some scientists announced that cosmic dust was beginning to enter our solar system because the sun's magnetic field is not keeping it out any longer. Now, this is very important. There's a sort of a maverick scientist called Paul LaViolette. He may have been on your show. I don't know. You might know him.
0: Yes.
1: Yeah, well, Paul is a very smart guy, and he's one of these scientists who has made predictions that the astronomical community has ignored, and then they've come true, and gradually his theories are being adopted. And he says that cosmic dust has a tremendously powerful effect on the sun.
0: Well, you know, you got to listen to these guys,
1: yeah.
0: We, because the regular scientists are too scared and have too much invested in their careers to make bold
1: yes.
0: statements. They just don't do it.
1: End up sounding like Pollyannas because
0: yeah.
1: they're afraid to draw attention to themselves.
0: That's right.
1: And make forthright statements. I interviewed Paul last week, which is, it's still up on my site if anyone wants to listen to it.
0: Yeah, I forgot to add, by the way, Whitley continues Dreamland. Remember Dreamland, folks, some of you? Well, it's still there. It's streaming every week on the internet through Whitley's site, unknowncountry.com.
1: Right, you click on Listen Now on the upper right-hand side of the site. And
0: you'd get Dreamland.
1: I never would stop Dreamland. Dreamland was a wonderful, fun program, and it still is.
0: Dreamland should continue, and I'm glad it is.
1: Well,
0: I'm glad you're doing it, man.
1: I'm glad that the founder thinks it should continue because I agree completely.
0: So anyway, you interviewed him, and said what?
1: Yeah, well, he said basically that, you know, he wasn't too surprised about what was happening to the sun right now because cosmic dust is entering the solar system, and he says that this is processed will continue and will intensify. And what's interesting is that Paul believes that the strange, complicated warning that we have received from the ancient world in the form of myths and symbols and stories of distant past catastrophes like the flood, et cetera, and so forth,
0: mm-hmm.
1: all have to do with the fact that the galactic core is exploding, and we don't know it because it's coming in pulses, and we can't see the pulse until it's here. In other words, it's something that you can't see light before it arrives at your eye.
0: That's right.
1: And he says that their warning from the past is that these pulses arrive every 10,000 years or so on a very exact cycle.
0: Mm-hmm.
1: And that the Mayan calendar that points toward 2012 points toward the moment of the arrival of the next pulse, and that it will be preceded by a wave of cosmic dust that is kind of being pushed ahead of the pulse, and indeed this dust is entering the solar system now. Right or wrong, we'll know certainly by 2012, and if this happens, then we're going to see the sun get into a very intensely active state continuously. Now, there will be no solar minimum. The activity level will just keep going up in pulses and in phases over the next 10 or 15 years.
0: Well,
1: Paul is right.
0: You know, Willie, I've observed that when comets come close to the sun, they cause a disturbance on the sun. When they occasionally collide with the sun, they cause a really big disturbance on
1: the
0: sun.
1: Which we actually saw the SOHO satellite.
0: We sure did.
1: Photographed it, much to the surprise of the scientific community, which said, oh my, how strange.
0: Yeah.
1: This is against our theories, and it just disappeared.
0: Yes. Yeah, I know.
1: They just dropped it.
0: I didn't forget. And when you brought up the cosmic dust thing, it reminded me of that. In other words, if one could precipitate the sun into real action, then so could the other.
1: Yeah.
0: I've got a picture up if you get a chance. I don't know if you've seen it. I just put, just per chance, you know, I went and got a picture of today's sun, the way it looks today. When basically what we should see is a nice, quiet disk. Instead, this thing is riddled with active sunspots. These things are monsters. I mean, Jupiter size, many, many times the size of Earth.
1: Oh, yeah. They are monsters. And they are, incidentally, earlier in the show, you're talking about people talking about how the sun's color has changed.
0: Yes.
1: Well, what they're seeing is the sun through the aerosol of smoke from the West Coast. Most of those people are going to be west of the Rockies. And it's giving it a different hue because of the smoke, and that's up around, a lot of it's around 35 and 40,000 feet in a thin layer.
0: Yeah, well, there was so much smoke here, Whitley, that I couldn't see to the end of my driveway. And what I could see of the sun later in the day was so clear with the smoke that I could look directly at the sunspots.
1: Well, that's amazing. It's dangerous, even with... Be careful.
0: Well, it's like dark filtered glasses. Of course, yeah, people should never do that. I'm stupid, but you know, there it is, and so I looked.
1: Yeah.
0: And
1: you can see them easily with your naked eye.
0: Oh yes.
1: But folks, do heed Art's warning, and if you're going to look for them, go to a site like spaceweather.com, and read up on how to safely look at the sun first, because it can burn your retina in.
0: Well, the best way to do it is go to spaceweather.com. They've got superb pictures, better than you'll see anyway. But, you know, everybody wants to look with their own eye. We just had enough smoke to make that possible. It was pretty wicked here for a while from the fires.
1: Oh, man. Down here in L.A., where I'm living at the moment, it's been like we came out here a few weeks ago, and it was like the beginning of the apocalypse. Because first we arrived here, and the whole place went on strike. And then a few days, then there was a week of unbelievable record high temperatures. And the Santa Anas were not gusty. They were just very intense, blowing very intensely.
0: Yes.
1: And then we had this, the fires break out. And
0: yes.
1: God, you know what's interesting? They have identified four of the fire sources as being arson.
0: Uh-huh.
1: One of them is being a mistake.
0: I think it's a lot more than four, but identified as, yeah.
1: If it isn't arson, and it isn't something else like that, then what did start them? Because, you know, there's something odd about the fact that all of these fires started over this entire area all at the same time. I must say that I read my own website's news. I do not write it, I might add. But I read it every day.
0: Uh-huh.
1: And a few days ago, they had a story up there to the effect that Al-Qaeda had been claiming that they were going to set fires in the western United States in June. I mean, making the claim in June. The FBI had sent out a warning to all fire service departments all over the western United States. But the warning memo says at the bottom that we have no confirmation as to whether or not this is true. So they didn't do anything. They didn't increase their vigilance in any way at all.
0: No, I've not heard that.
1: Yeah, well, that's typical of what happens. But my question is this. I'm not so sure that these fires are necessarily all set. There may be another geologic factor involved here that we don't yet know about that's causing this. It certainly wasn't lightning.
0: No. No, it definitely was not lightning. Occasionally, of course, electric lines falling will do it, but... these were horrible. I've never in my life seen anything of this magnitude. God, it was unbelievable. All the channels out west, folks, were covering it in Southern California just about full time.
1: Full time. Every single channel was covering it full time.
0: Yeah.
1: It was an unbelievable event. And, you know, of course.
0: By the way, you're in Los Angeles helping out or doing something for the science fiction channel.
1: Yes, I am. I am working on a 6-hour miniseries based on my two most recent vampire novels, Last Vampire and Lilith's Dream, and I am presently writing this.
0: Have you, well then, I've got a good question for you, Whitley. It's off base here, but have you done a lot of investigation into vampires?
1: A lot. A great deal.
0: Real vampires. I interviewed a vampire a couple of weeks ago, a really strange, exceptionally intelligent man who claims he's a vampire. And what kind of research do you do when you write these kinds of books?
1: Well, you know, my interest in vampires, I think, comes out of my close encounter experiences. I have, however, done, and I'll get into that in a minute, I have done a lot of research into vampires. One of the most interesting stories I came across was in a book called Piercing the Darkness by a lady named Catherine Ramsland, as I recall.
0: Mm-hmm.
1: She wrote the book because she had been following the career of a village trail of, she thought, real vampires. And the reporter disappeared.
0: Disappeared.
1: And Ramsland set out to try to find her.
0: May I ask you a couple of questions?
1: Sure.
0: When you say vampires, do you mean blood-sucking, eternal living vampires in the sense, in every sense that we understand them in the media, you know, the popular media depiction of the vampire? They live forever, they take people's blood, like that?
1: Let me answer this kind of indirectly.
0: Okay.
1: We will not be able to understand a predator that preys on mankind any better than a gazelle can understand a pack of lions. The lions make the gazelle nervous.
0: Yes.
1: But he basically never figures it out.
0: No.
1: And that's exactly the place we would be in. We would kind of smell them, like we do right now. We sort of smell something funny in the air, but we don't do what we probably ought to do.
0: Run?
1: Like hell, because they're smarter than we are, because they're the predators and they have the drop on us. That's how I would answer that question. There was a time when I would confidently say, no, I don't think that's real, but no more. I've been through too much. I've been so far out beyond the edge. I don't think so. I would not say it's impossible.
0: So we're like the gazelle then, that sort of maybe just before getting struck, sniffs the air and says, huh? And
1: yeah,
0: then it's all over.
1: Something's funny.
0: Yeah, something's funny. Oops.
1: Exactly.
0: And that's it. Well, so you really think they might exist. And I say the blood-taking, eternal living type of vampire, that kind of vampire.
1: Well, I've written 3 books about them now, and I find it very, very interesting and satisfying. I'm really loving working on this miniseries for the same reason.
0: You and Anne Rice, huh?
1: Yeah, they mean a lot to me.
0: Why?
1: They mean a lot to me.
0: Why?
1: Well, I think that there is something very predatory about the close encounter experience.
0: Oh.
1: Not necessarily an all bad experience, but it's very predatory quality to it. And I think that my first 2 novels that I wrote, The Wolfen, these brilliant gray creatures that kind of travel in packs and are smarter than human beings, and it's really a description of the grays.
0: It's obvious that you're fascinated with the whole subject.
1: And the vampires, my vampires, are the blondes.
0: Huh. Predators and prey. All right, Whitley, hold on. We're at the bottom of the hour. Yeah, he knows a lot about vampires. And if you read between the words, I think he was being a little like the very careful scientists that we were talking about earlier. They have careers to protect, so they have to be careful what they say. And I heard a little bit of that in Whitley.
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1: Oh, baby, your ticket's punched and you're on. We all are. That's kind of what we're talking about tonight. My guest is Whitley Strieber, and he'll be right back.

0: Once again, ladies and gentlemen, Whitley Strieber. Whitley, welcome back.
1: Glad to be here.
0: All right. Tempting as it is, maybe we'll launch back into the subject of vampires when we take some calls later. That'd be fun. But there's so much to cover. Now, I stumbled on, well, I visit your website regularly. You're a source of material for me. So I went onto your website, and I started getting all these emails from people that said, my God, Whitley's discovered something about his early abduction that he had forgotten or found something, or, you know, and it just went into all kinds of detail about it. And so apparently something's happened to you, huh?
1: Yeah. Well, let me tell you the story. I'm going to start in a way with the bottom line. It's this. Since it happened, and I made the decision to write a book about it and to therefore go public with it, a decision I subsequently regretted, and now I don't regret it anymore, and I'm going to tell you why in a minute. I always said, as I say in the book, that maybe it wasn't real. Maybe it was my mind. Maybe it was something else that we don't understand. I have closed that question. It was a real physical experience, and in my strong opinion, was not done by human beings.
0: That's a pretty radical conclusion to come to.
1: It is a radical change.
0: So how?
1: Now, here's what began the process of this change. It didn't begin with me. Didn't begin with my experience. Began, rather, in British Columbia in July. I received from a UFO investigator. Incidentally, folks, you may not know this, but there is a massive UFO wave going on in the world right now.
0: I am, to some degree, aware of it. I mean, yes,
1: I'm. Back in the 70s when there was a big wave, and in the 50s when there was another big wave. This is as big as both of those put together.
0: That's big.
1: Big. It's very big.
0: Why? What's going on? Well,
1: the Mars
0: sorry,
1: effect.
0: I shouldn't ask you that, should I?
1: It's the Mars effect. Mars came very close to us. I predicted last October on my website that I wrote a journal entry called The Year of the Alien. And to get these journals, you click on Mind Frame on the top of my website, and you'll see them. Mm. Anyway, 2003 be the year of the alien? And the reason I wrote that was very simple. Mars, as you well know, came extremely close to Earth, and there is one consistent cycle in the UFO phenomenon, and that is when Mars is closest to Earth, UFO activity rises. And we had this very, very close Mars opposition and a great deal of UFO activity. At the height of the Mars opposition, there occurred probably the single best documented close encounter experience in history.
0: Oh, can you relate that?
1: No, I can't do that. Yes, of course I can. I'm not holding anything back, by the way. Not tonight.
0: Wait a minute. Why not?
1: I can. Of course I can. I'm telling
0: you,
1: I can.
0: Oh, you can. Okay.
1: Yeah,
0: good.
1: I can.
0: I thought you were saying I can't. I was going to say, who got to you?
1: I scared you. I'm sorry.
0: Yeah.
1: No. Nobody got to me, and I'll tell you every detail that I know.
0: Okay.
1: Situation. Two ladies, they've gotten together for the first time in a number of years. And it's way up in British Columbia. And they decide they'll go sky watching about midnight, around midnight one night. And so one of them says, you know, it's kind of funny. They used to do a lot of stargazing up there because, of course, it's like it is out where you are. It's wonderful sky at night.
0: So they were not looking for aliens.
1: They
0: were just going out. Yes, we have beautiful skies here, and of course in British Columbia as well. When it's clear, it's awesome.
1: Yeah, and so they're going to go out and take a look at the sky.
0: Okay.
1: And they're out there looking at the sky, and they suddenly notice something. Three stars in a triangular formation seem to be moving. Now, the second I heard the Brian Vicky tell me this, I knew who it was and what would soon happen to these ladies. See, I could have told him the story he was about to tell me from all the years of being fed information by other folks who've had this happen to them. And the ladies were very amazed by this sight of these stars. And they were out of the car. They got out of the car to look more closely. And they were out of the car, and the driver immediately turned a flashlight on to scan the roadside, because, you know, this is way up in British Columbia.
0: Right.
1: You don't get out of a car at night without being sure there are no bears or anything around, because it's a much wilder part of the world than down south of here in the most parts of the United States. And she was appalled to see these bright fluorescent green slanted eyes in the brush just a few feet away.
0: And
1: they didn't look like any animal she'd ever seen before. She didn't know what in the world they were. They were not far away. They were quite close. And they both saw them. And they immediately, she said, "My God, we've got to get back in the car. Get back in the car." And they couldn't move right. They struggled. They worked. They got back in the car, and they drove home. And when they got home, they discovered that they had made a note. She had happened to notice the time as they were getting out of the car. It was like 12:10.
0: Mm-hmm.
1: And it was like 30 or 40 minutes had passed without any explanation whatsoever as to what happened during that time.
0: Huh.
1: They had on the way home this immense light over the car.
0: Mm-hmm.
1: They got home, and they had a very difficult, troubled sleep that night.
0: They had been abducted.
1: They had been abducted.
0: Yeah.
1: And here's what happened the next morning. The friend comes in and says, "I'm in a lot of pain." And she had something that looked to them like a burn above her coccyx, a significant burn. And there was no explanation whatsoever in their lives for this.
0: Mm-hmm.
1: She went to the doctor, and the doctor said, "It's a very strange burn. It looks like to me like you would get as a radiation burn. It would not heal. It would not heal. It finally healed up to a degree. Then it started in again. Then it finally and did completely heal by the end of September."
0: Meanwhile, I mean, how did they report this? I mean, when something like this happens,
1: they had Brian Vaike is up there, and they reported it, I believe, directly to him, because he's in the newspapers up there as the person to call if you have a UFO experience.
0: Right.
1: And so he gets this report, and what he then knows is that there were people in the area who also, at the same time that these women were having this experience, saw these UFOs in the area, in the same location.
0: More witnesses for the same incident.
1: It becomes the best witnessed abduction case with physical traces left with on the people who had the had this happen to them.
0: And when did this happen?
1: In July.
0: In July.
1: In late July, yes.
0: Late July.
1: And it is a... I'm trying to think if... I'm going to look on my site and see if the interview with her is still available.
0: Well...
1: But anyway...
0: Did she undergo hypnosis?
1: No.
0: No, huh?
1: No, they don't have any memories, and I don't know that there's any plan for them to undergo hypnosis. They may. It's only available for site subscribers at this point. The Dreamland stays up for 4 weeks, and then it becomes available for subscribers, I think.
0: Well, why aren't you a subscriber?
1: To Dreamland? To my radio? To my website?
0: Yes.
1: Well, if you want to, please do. I mean, I meant you. I am.
0: You are, but you can't get in there right now.
1: Well, I could, but I don't need to, because I already know what the interview says.
0: All right.
1: Anyway, this is a very, very strong case, because it's indistinguishable from a real event, because it was a real event.
0: Because it was a real event,
1: yes. Of course it was.
0: All right. Since you are yourself an abductee.
1: Now, what happened in my case is, let me tell you.
0: Yes, please.
1: I, Right after I had my abduction, actually it was in March, the abduction occurred in December, in late December. In March, I was went to the doctor, I'd gone to quite a few doctors by that point, but I ended up in the hands of Dr. Donald Klein.
0: Mm-hmm.
1: He was the chief, I believe, of the New York State Department of Psychiatry and a specialist in forensic hypnosis.
0: Okay.
1: And he hypnotized me twice, and those hypnosis sessions, the second one was, the transcription was in my book, Communion. And this was the source of all of the, what for me was very embarrassing mirth and jokes, I mean, you know, every conceivable, even on the Simpsons, I believe, there were these rectal probe jokes and stuff.
0: Yeah, and it all came from that.
1: It all came from that. Now,
0: I know you also had a pretty rough time, wasn't it, with Larry King?
1: Yeah, he laughed in my face.
0: He laughed at, yeah.
1: Because
0: right.
1: I was always fascinated by this, because I thought to myself, what would these super politically correct people all far left politically correct types, think? They would never dare to laugh at a woman who's a rape victim.
0: Of course not.
1: But a man comes who's a rape victim, and they can reveal their real inner hardness.
0: That says, well, it says something about our society.
1: Yeah, it does. And it's testosterone-soaked, uneasy guys, very uneasy with their own sexuality.
0: Yeah.
1: So anyway, that's that. And I think, I never listened to that again. In fact, I did listen to it once, and that was to erase from the tapes that I had, except for the master tape, all traces of that part of it, because I found the whole thing so embarrassing. I was going on literally show after show after show, even recently, about a year ago, on Politically Incorrect, and all they did was joke, tell rectal probe jokes.
0: Yeah, you've got to remember, folks, this was all revealed during hypnosis sessions.
1: Yeah.
0: And that's how it all
1: happened.
0: Came out. So he took the dangerous road of telling the truth about what happened.
1: And paid the price.
0: And
1: all of these years, I was always saying it could have been part of, in my mind, you have to keep an open mind, you don't know for sure. Then, interestingly enough, I thought to myself, I would like to put the two hypnosis tapes up on my website for my subscribers.
0: By the way, South Park even did it.
1: In South Park, yeah, right. It's so many places you just can't count them. So, I couldn't find the original of the second hypnosis tape. And I just couldn't find it and couldn't find it and couldn't find it. I looked everywhere for it. And I was very sad because I thought, well, I can't ever, I've lost everything. I've lost this thing and I should never have erased those others. And
0: sure.
1: One morning, I opened my bedside table, which I open every day, and there it was, lying in the drawer.
0: Plain sight?
1: Plain sight.
0: Uh-huh.
1: I've been opening that drawer every day for years, and it wasn't ever there before. Never. There it was, and with it was a tape I had, I believe, thrown out. That I had, I used to listen to audio tapes of music that at night, you know, to go to sleep.
0: Sure.
1: And this was the tape I had listened to that night before the abduction. And I tried listening to it again, and it was like a nightmare. It was, you know, a lot of old, sort of quiet late-night songs. And I thought, I'll never listen to any of these songs again. I threw it out. And there it was, lying beside the hypnosis tape in my drawer.
0: Huh. So any thoughts on how that happened?
1: I have no idea, Art. I can't even begin to explain it. I can't even begin to explain it. I'll tell you another incident in a few minutes, though, that's connected in a way. Anyway, I listened to the second hypnosis tape, and you're talking about synchronicities. At the same time this happened, I got an email from somebody, just a listener, a reader of my website, maybe, who said to me that he thought he knew what happened to me that night. And he talked about a certain type of device which is used for people who are sexually dysfunctional. This pre-Viagra thing, I guess.
0: Yes.
1: Which is inserted into the rectum, and a electric current is sent up into the muscles around the prostate, and it causes an erection and ejaculation.
0: Uh-huh.
1: Now, listening to this audio tape for the first time since early 1987, I was appalled to realize what it describes.
0: Well, it's genetic.
1: Here is this man, but listen to this man, me, talking. He's saying this thing is being put into me, and oh, I have an erection. Where did that come from?
0: That's on the tape?
1: That's all on the tape.
0: Oh.
1: Seeing this, realizing it, having no reason to expect it, because I, you know, in my life, an erection is always associated with sexual excitement. It's not automatic.
0: Right.
1: And it was that night. Now, until a month ago, when I got this letter from this guy, I had no idea that this type of process, that a device could be inserted into a human being's body, an electrical current turned on, and it would cause an erection and an ejaculation. But that is what is described on that tape from 1985. And I think that could only be true if it was a real event. It cannot be that I made that up.
0: No, you couldn't have dreamed that one up.
1: You couldn't have. So it had to have physically happened. They took semen, and they take eggs, and they take semen. They do this routinely. I have got thousands of letters about this from people all over the world. But Hopkins and David Jacobs have been studying this for years. John Mack, this is what happens. It happened to me. This is real. It is not in our heads. It is not some kind of temporal lobe epilepsy. It is not an imaginal experience or imaginary.
0: Oh, yes.
1: It is certainly no lie. It is real. And that's where I am right now.
0: Were you, when you heard this, were you surprised? I mean, I obviously...
1: When I put this all together?
0: Yeah, at some point in the past, you had heard these tapes previously, years ago.
1: Years ago, but I didn't know anything about this thing, this device at all. I didn't know if such a thing could exist. And yet it does exist, and it's a device that is used,
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1: Animal husbandry, and it's...

0: We're doing man's work here. Fighting for the species as our forebears did. Building. Competing. Striving. Trailblazing. The maverick spirit is alive and well. Reality starts here. Victory starts here. Tyranny dies here. Freedom grows here. 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
2: You do not
1: have. There is a war on for your mind.
2: You do not help fund the resistance. You.

0: think you control it even more.
1: Hey, Libtard, Rachel Maddow called. He wants his shirt back.
2: F*** you, Alex. Suck my d***.
0: What a bunch of garbage. Liberal, Democrat, conservative, Republican. It's all there to control you. Two sides of the same coin. Two management teams bidding for control. The CEO job of Slavery Incorporated.
1: Uh-oh. Antifa speed bump. Move, bitch. Get out the way.
0: The truth is out there in front of you, but they lay out this buffet of lies. I'm sick of it, and I'm not going to take a bite out of it. Do you got me? We're going to stand up, and we're going to be human beings. We're going to get fired up about the real things, the things that matter, creativity, and the dynamic human spirit that refuses to submit.
3: I want to bring down the new world order.
0: I want freedom. That's what I want, and that's what you should want.
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7: Thanks for having me. 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The bovine colostrum has been fantastic. 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So definitely helps to support the broadcast. Alex, the reason you're so successful and the reason so many people chime in is because you have the best guests. That does include Victor Boot, but I will reference the legendary Gerald Celente. What does he say time after time? When there's nothing left, they take us to war.
8: 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We'll be right back.
9: The program leftists failed to silence. It's the Alex Jones Show.

back in his back and have me for the rest of the hour. And I'm just going to be taking calls because I'm kind of tired of hearing my own self-talk. Been on a couple shows recently, and I'm covering the same ground as my wife reminds me a few times now and then. So the call-in number tonight is 512-266-0642. That's 512-266-0642. And I'll talk to you about anything you want to talk about, but the main thing on my mind right now is what I'm beginning to call World War E. And the E could be for energy, or maybe it could be for Epstein. World War E kind of rhymes with World War III, but this is really an energy and commodity war. The world that we knew, Pax Americana, that is running aground on the shoals of the Strait of Hormuz. We're watching right now the end of the American unchallenged military empire. And it's none other than the Iranians that is doing it to us, because they have been planning this and digging in and preparing for decades and decades. And now that it's come, they seem to be ready for us in an asymmetric way.

0: matching our strength against their strength, and they seem to be coming out on the better end because they're pushing us out.
1: Cases where people have
0: in Syria and Iraq, where we have clandestine bases, and they've been hitting them because now there's no secrets from the sky, the eye in the sky. Anything that Russian and Chinese satellites see, the Iranians see the same minute. So as soon as an aircraft lands and offloads troops or helicopters or missile batteries, it's seen. And now the Iranians are proving that they can hit these targets in real time. So as soon as it's set up, I'll start taking your calls. But I think that right now we're going to see not only an explosion in the Iran war, but also in the Ukraine-Russia war, because they're really the same war. It stretches from the Arctic Circle in Murmansk all the way down to Yemen, and there's almost no peaceful stretch in between. The one little gap in between the Russia-Ukraine war and the Iran-America war, that one little gap is Azerbaijan and Georgia and Armenia, and they have not exactly been areas of peacefulness in the last, you know, few years. They've also been in the middle of their own wars and proxy wars. And it's always fascinating to see who is supplying who. You know, the Turks are on one side, the Israelis are on another side. And so if you knit in what has been going on in Azerbaijan, there is really no peaceful country from northern Russia to the bottom of the Saudi Peninsula in Yemen. It's all one continuous war zone. And I don't think that Trump is capable, his ego is not capable of having him back out of this thing. I think that he's going to continue to escalate. The Israelis are primarily the ones that want to see this war escalate, because their goal out of this entire thing is to have America destroy Iran for them, to turn Iran into another failed state like Libya or Syria or Lebanon, to just wreck Iran. And if the global economy is wrecked in the middle of, you know, as a result of this, I don't think it really bothers Israel too much, because they essentially don't exactly love Europe, you know, in itself, or America for that matter. They'll use America. I consider us to be like the big 500-pound dumb gorilla that's, you know, too dumb to know that it's being used like an organ grinder monkey. But we are. We're essentially doing Israel's work. We'll wreck the world economy. We'll destroy the American economy. It'll be the end of America as a superpower. Won't bother Israel. And I think that's really foolish on their part, because without America, there would be nothing left of Israel. And in fact, it might be coming sooner rather than later, because with all of these aerial refueling tankers, primarily the KC-135s, it's a big aircraft, looks like an airliner, with all of them stacked up in Israel and in Jordan, it just seems like it's such an inviting target to hit them on the ground. It doesn't take much to destroy an aircraft on the ground. You know, an explosion even a couple hundred yards away can put enough fragments and overpressure into an aircraft to render it mission incapable. So I don't see how the Iranians are going to be swayed from taking out these refueling tankers when they are basically the key to our entire force projection in the area. You know, what can come off of our aircraft carriers, the F-18s, it's really not that much. They can launch,
1: you know,
0: missiles at a time. That's not a lot. And we haven't been seeing B-52s. They're just too vulnerable. They can launch a lot of missiles off of their wings. But we're basically talking about aerial refueling tankers taking in F-16s, F-35s, getting them close enough to Iran to launch their missiles. If those aerial tankers are destroyed on the ground, we're done. Our military's over. I mean, as far as force projection versus Iran. Now, would Trump be tempted to use a nuke, like a tactical nuke, on one of these mountain bunker complexes? I don't think that even could be ruled out. I mean, at this point, I wouldn't rule anything out. Because I think that we're being led by a person who's not in his right mind. And there are people around him, not necessarily his cabinet, but people who study these things know exactly how to manipulate Trump by now. Whether it's the, you know, the what might be in the Epstein files, or other ways to just manipulate his ego, I think that they are going to convince him that he just can't back down. The MOU would have been the perfect off-ramp that he signed on June 17th. Even though it was essentially a defeat for America, he could have claimed victory. They would have passed that along on Fox News. They would have said, yeah, it's not a great deal, but at least the war is over. We could have backed out gracefully. Now we can't do that. Now it's escalating from the tit for tat straight up to all-out war again, going after not only military targets, but us hitting their bridges and some power stations and desal plants, and Iran retaliating the same way. But none of that is going to be at the level of what's going to happen when missiles are slamming into Tel Aviv, Ben Gurion Airport, and other bases in Israel. And at the same time, I think that we're going to see, because there will always be like a synergy, a power in attacking at the same time that another attacker is attacking your common enemy. That will be when the Russians directly attack NATO countries with their hypersonic missiles, which, unlike previous eras when a nuclear war-tipped missile, you'd say, well, that would destroy all of London. You don't have to do that now. You can have a missile that is so accurate that it hits the exact factory that you've been warning them to stop providing missiles for Ukraine to launch at Russia. They've been warning and warning and saying, you better stop it. We're not going to take this forever. You know, fair warning. And I think that we could see that in the near future, next weeks, possibly no more than that. But in Russia, there are the groundswell of opinion is that Putin's been too accommodating, too weak, too soft. And the Russian attitude now is it's time to go after NATO, the head of the snake. Those missiles that they're firing deep into Russia, they're just using the Ukraine as a safe launching pad. They're German and British missiles and long-range drones. So we've got to cut the head of the snake off. I don't think that this is out of the realm of possibility. So we could wake up to some really, really crazy news, such as that the Iranians are hitting Israel hard and destroying American aircraft on the ground, which will happen with casualties, because it's not like these KC-135 tankers are just sitting there empty. They've always got crew working on them. And you can't give warning, so they're just going to come streaking in with these cluster munitions, like a warhead that splits into dozens of smaller warheads, which will be perfect for hitting dispersed targets on an airfield, thin-skinned aircraft. They're not in revetments. They're much too big. Tear up those KC-135s, kill a lot of American aircrew. At the same time, see Russian hypersonic missiles hitting targets in England and in Germany. And what would we do about it? Would we escalate to nuclear? And this is such a dangerous precedent, because it's always been assumed that none of the main powers would fire ballistic missiles at one another, because you'd never be sure if it wasn't a nuclear-tipped missile. You know, if you saw a missile coming from Ukraine at Moscow, how do you know it didn't have a nuke on it? Well, that precedent's been broken. Now we're doing that right and left. Sending long-range drones and missiles deep into Russia, there's no way on the radar to tell if it's carrying a nuke or not. So the Russian calculation has to be, what's good for the goose is good for the gander. Are you going to launch a nuke at Russia just because you see a Russian hypersonic coming at some rural factory in northern England where they're making these drones, or maybe even a suburban factory? Because they can put it right through the roof of the factory. That's one of the amazing things about this war. There's almost no collateral damage, or very little, compared to other wars. You know, when you consider the bombing we did during World War II, to get at a rail junction, we wiped out entire towns full of people. In this war, the strikes on both sides have been more or less surgical, outside of the initial sneak attack strikes when we destroyed entire apartments to get one man, or in the case of Minab, the 168 schoolgirls. But other than that, you know, if you happen to be on the bridge when it's hit, that's bad luck. But they can now hit the bridge. In the old days, they'd have to do B-52 strikes and carpet bomb the whole area to get the bridge. Not anymore. So we could see some crazy stuff, like Israel ratcheting up to taking out American targets in Israel and Russia taking out NATO targets in the UK and Germany. We could absolutely see that. Okay, we've got some people on the line, and we're going to talk to Mike in Alaska. This is a question on the Alcan Highway. I don't even know. What is the Alcan Highway? Is that America, Canada? Go ahead, Mike.
2: Oh, hello, Matt. Thank you for logging me in. Yeah, and I had a couple other comments. I'm really furious, but no, the Alcan Highway, we built it to supply Alaska and the Aleutian Islands from down below the Alaska-Canada Highway. Yeah, it went from Montana basically up into Beaver Creek and up there into up into the Klondike there, up into Alaska. We lost a lot of lives for it. We built the right-of-way. It's a tremendous right-of-way. It grows through the most beautiful country. I call it the Valley of the...
0: You know, yeah. I saw a documentary. Now you've prompted my memory. I saw a documentary of this. And when they built it in record time, they basically had a phalanx of the biggest Caterpillar bulldozers in the world. Like one on point and then two on flank and two outside of that. And they just plowed through virgin forest with the biggest caterpillars on the planet.
2: Virtually unstoppable, yes. GM and their Terexes and the engineers, the American engineers who were back there were infallible. They're just what they built and why we can't build a road out of the top of Arabia. I mean, we've already got endless highways up there, and I know it would be expensive. I've researched it there. But we built that Alcan. We need to put the railroad in as it was designed. It would haul a tremendous amount of cargo and resources back and forth. Alaska's forests are endless, and they have some of the finest wood and spruce up there to make musical instruments. They have, it's the crown jewel of America with its resources. We haven't even started to tap into Alaska. Do you know that the hard rock mines there now are new? We never mined hard rock in Alaska per se. Yes, down on Kennecott and the copper and stuff, but overall the size of the state does not justify. I mean, the amount of mining done there is minuscule to what we have there. The resources they drilled. I worked on the pipeline for a couple of years. We drilled the North Slope for 100 miles. I was up on the frozen ocean testing with the charges for GSI, Geophysical Services Incorporated out of Texas. We found coal, Matt, for 100 miles on the North Slope.
0: So you're saying there's no rail link across Canada to Alaska, straight from
2: No, sir. It was designed for it, and it was also designed to carry the natural gas line pipeline from the link up there from where it's going to veer off at Delta Junction there, and it's going to head over to Beaver Creek, and then down the right of way which is the true right of way. Now they even got another road built now called the Cassiar, which is just incredible. But the Alcan is unbelievable, Trutch Mountain and the Northern Rockies there. But our right-of-way, we own it. We sweated blood and tears for it. Canada stole it. We opened up Canada's whole western front with that highway. They absolutely were broke as can be. And if it wasn't for the Alcan Highway, all those cities that the tourists go through now were started on the Alcan.
0: Yeah, we also built the Panama Canal, and we did that on the deal was we have the right of way, we have the canal zone,
2: yes.
0: And that was American territory. If you were born there, you were an American, and unfortunately, yes. Jimmy Carter gave that away too.
2: I know it makes me disgusted. My dad was a World War II combat vet. He said that the CIA killed off McCarthy, and that McCarthy was a true hero, and it was the start of the downfall. And then when they took out Kennedy, isn't that funny? They got rid of silver money after Kennedy was dead.
0: Yeah, same, yeah, the next year.
2: And this is it. I was furious when Trump's feigned surprise on election fraud is disgusting. He talks to us like we're idiots, and we're totally, and he totally ignores the hard work of Alex Jones and his patriotic A-team. I'm so disgusted. I am done with foreign wars. I want every penny, every amount of focus put on our streets in L.A.
0: It's estimated we have spent $8 trillion on Afghanistan, Iraq, and now Iran. $8 trillion. That's $8,000 billion.
2: I have 20 grandchildren, Matt. and they stole from them. Our president stole from our president right now is clueless. I don't know if it's the VAT or what the hell it is. He proclaimed the CIA communist in America, you know, communist in America. Okay, my question is, are they still an active agency, Matt? Are they still around, the CIA?
0: Who's there? Or who do they work for?
2: And here's
0: they don't work for America. Hey, listen, Mike, I got a couple calls backed up. And while there's still time for a second call in this segment, can we go to Nick in California about Trump being mind controlled?
3: Hi, there? Matt.
0: Hey, Nick.
3: Yeah, can you hear me? Hey,
0: yes.
3: Hey, brother, how you doing? Yeah,
0: good,
3: I mean, for me, what the fork in the road for me, why I'm asking this, and I'm sure a lot of people are asking this, is that, you know, when Elon Musk was just tearing through all the waste and corruption, and then literally within a week, I mean, I know there was people in his administration that was trying to get Musk out of there, but we had so much momentum, and then all of a sudden him and Elon Musk started fighting, and then ever since then it's just been a downward spiral. So that's, I'm just wondering if you think, you know, because you know they're spraying us with nanotechnology and trying to get
0: I think that the patriotic team around Trump, the people that we voted for, one by mm-hmm. one, they got taken out. You know, the Tulsi Gabbard, Joe Kent resigned out of, you know, being unwilling to go along with it. Robert Kennedy seems to be totally sidelined. So it just seems like the Rubio types are the only ones left around him. And I think that he is being steered in really bad directions. You still there, Nick? Did we lose him?
3: Can you still hear me?
0: Yes, I hear you.
3: Oh, okay. Yeah, I'm just wondering if the CIA or the deep state is using technology to just mess with his mind, because he's just, you know, the person that we got when in the beginning when he got in is so different to now.
0: I don't know if it even requires necessarily technology. I wouldn't rule anything out. Certainly, yeah. You know, going all the way back, they were using experiments with LSD and other things to see how they could mind control people, the whole MKUltra and all of that.
3: Right.
0: I don't know if that's even necessary. I think that just a very deep study of the man's psychology and his declining medical condition. I think Robert Barnes, when he's on Out with Alex, really does maybe lay that out better than anybody, the declining mental faculties of our president. But he's at a stage where it seems like it's all about his ego. This stuff like the his own crypto coins that are a total, like, you know, he took billions of dollars from gullible people, think that they were making an investment, and they basically just put money in his family's pocket. Or the gold dollar coin. I mean, what are these things about? These vanity projects like the ballroom and the fiasco of redoing the reflecting pool. It just seems like he's so focused on these vanity projects when he should be focused like a laser beam on this Iran disaster. I mean, the whole thing that began on February 28th should have never happened.
3: Mm-hmm.
0: It's a disaster for the world. And the entire world will blame America for everything that comes out of it. We can't say we were defending ourselves. You know, we started this war, so everything that spills out of this war will be laid at our feet. And we can blame Trump, or we can say, well, Trump was tricked by Netanyahu into doing this, but at the end of the day, the president is the one in charge. He can't blame it on being tricked by somebody else. But I think that's very possible. That's what happened. He was convinced it would be over in 4 days. When it wasn't over in 4 days, he said it would be like 3 to 4 weeks, absolute max. Now it's 3 to 4 months with no end in sight and just escalating like crazy. Any final thoughts? We got a minute left. So here's your chance.
3: Yeah,
0: I
3: know that, you know, there's some group of thought that he was tricked into this war. I just don't think – I think Trump is smarter than that. I just think he has another agenda, but it just didn't play out the way – it didn't play out to the way he wanted.
0: I think he can. I think his ego is such that people that understand his psychology can manipulate mm-hmm. him, can just put the incentives in front of him, and he'll run to them like, you know, a dog going to the food dish. He just can't help himself. He's so vain. And, you know, there was a little bit of hope when he signed the MOU like a month ago now on the 17th of June. He said he didn't want to be Herbert Hoover and be blamed for causing a global depression. But that's exactly what's going to happen. And we may be lucky to get out of it with only a depression, because this could escalate. I think it already is one world war. You know, both the Northern Front and the Southern Front, I think they're blurring into one war. All right, I'm going to be back for the last segment in a couple minutes. So just hang on there. Patrick and Austin and some others will get to you after the break.
4: My fellow patriots, the first thing the globalists and the leftists do when they want to silence you is go after your merchant accounts. Go after your business payment systems. It's that simple. They try to cut off your ability to even receive money or make payments. It's globalist siege. It's globalist economic warfare. It's a globalist blockade, an embargo, sanctions against American populist patriots. For everyone that's been watching and listening to me for years, you've seen the attacks. You've seen the platforming. You've seen the court battles, the news articles, the demonization, the bogus default judgments. We even have FBI and CIA operatives on hidden camera talking about how their entire goal was to take me out of the knees by knocking out my ability to accept payments. And that model they used on me, they admit, is for all of you.
5: Alex Jones.
6: Yeah, so we were after him.
5: So with Alex Jones. And the goal with him was what, just to bankrupt him?
6: Pretty much.
4: Well, because of First United Payments and your support, they failed. And they failed because I had a processor with a backbone who loves America and believes in the free market. One who stands up for American justice and who didn't back down when they received threatening messages and pressure from other major institutions. If you are a conservative business owner, Google is watching you. Meta, Facebook is watching you. Amazon, all of the major big tech is watching you. If you think for one second that they are not orchestrating and coordinating their efforts behind the scenes to take you offline and out of business and render you harmless to the system and the machine, you are wrong. The question is not if, it's when Stripe, Shopify, PayPal, Square, they're all part of the same big tech machine. Consolidation, vertical integration, that is the goal of the BlackRock globalist system. Because once there's only one central system, they can bring in the universal credit score. This is the key to their entire panopticonic takeover plan, in their own words. The head of BlackRock, Larry Fink, was very clear. Once they have the system in place and they're close, they are going to shut down everybody that isn't part of their system, even people that aren't political. 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The tyrants are counting on us not to innovate. They're counting on us not to migrate to institutions and organizations that are pro-human just like us. This isn't some new company. I've been using them for almost a decade. They're already taking care of most of the patriots. Whether you're a florist, have a gas station, or you're a farmer, or you've got a little five and dime shop or a factory, whatever it is, online merchants, this is the place for you. These guys are patriots, and they're in our corner. They're Americans just like us, and they hate the New World Order with a passion. 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And First United Payments is the tip of the spear. 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

0: Okay, this is the last segment. You've got me till the top of the hour, and I'm going to go to calls in just a minute, starting with Pat in Austin, Texas, the People's Republic of Austin. You know, I've been off of watching news for a couple of hours, so I don't know if everything I've been saying so far has already been rendered obsolete, overtaken by events. That's the speed that this has been going on. I've been on some podcasts and watching other podcasts, and in the middle of the podcast, the host will say, "Sorry, some new news has come out. Something else, a missile has landed somewhere else." So it feels like we really are on the cusp of this just breaking out into an open world war, as the Russia, America, NATO, Ukraine war just spills right into the Iran, America, Israel war, where they're connected by the Caspian Sea, if you can believe it. And there was a Russian naval base in the northwest corner of the Caspian Sea that was attacked by Ukrainian drones. This is a few weeks ago. And there's a Iranian port at the bottom of the Caspian Sea that was attacked by Israeli and American missiles and jets. And earlier in the March part of this war, it looked like the Israelis might have actually been launching some of this from Azerbaijan. You know, that's how mixed up this region is. So I'm expecting probably within the next month, we're not going to be looking at this as two separate wars anymore. Then we're going to go to just unrestricted naval warfare, and you're going to suddenly see tankers and container ships going off, just disappearing, or LNG tankers exploding. It's going to get like that. Because things that happen out on the ocean, if there's no camera to record it, all right, somebody will say, "Well, we saw a flash on a satellite," or there's a ship that went off a radar, but who sees it? So that's probably going to be one of the next things that happens, unrestricted naval warfare. But we're heading into absolute World War III territory. Anyway, let's go to the next caller, who is Pat in Austin, if Pat is still patiently waiting. Are you there? Is Pat there?
1: Pat, yeah, can you hear me, Matt?
0: Yeah, I hear you fine. Thanks.
1: Good deal, brother. Hey, thanks thanks for all you do and your background, your knowledge. Really appreciate it. This whole thing of CIA, I mean, we're not ignorant, right? We all know this has been going on for years. And like
0: from the beginning, beginning.
1: Exactly. By design. And so, yeah, and then you got, you know, Hoover and the FBI. I mean, it's also obvious. But
0: Eisenhower and Kennedy tried to warn us.
1: Exactly. But who do we send in there to do a lockdown, a raid and lockdown, like lock down all the servers, lock down all the physical files, put these people in, some type of custody for, you know, questioning? It's like, who are we going to turn this thing around? I mean, I don't know who we can trust in the Special Delta Force or
0: nobody.
1: I don't know who it is, but tomorrow, what's that?
0: Who guards the guards? I forget the Latin saying, but guards? When the Praetorian Guard becomes a force of its own, then they can control the Caesar.
1: Yeah, exactly.
0: They control access to him. I don't think there's a good answer to that.
1: Know Monday morning, like tomorrow, after what was relayed or what's being dumped right now, the prudent thing to do and the appropriate thing to do would be send in a force that you know you can trust, that knows how to handle cyber comms, lockdown computers, servers, you know, watch out for any auto-delete button, you know, all that kind of stuff, to secure all the physical documentation, top secret documents, get everything, just shut the whole freaking thing down. And go through and just with a fine pick comb, you've got to look at everything. You go back and look at everything from day one.
0: But we're in an era when you can't believe your own eyes because, you know, AI could create a completely false reality, a simulated reality that's as detailed as, you know, there may be only a handful of experts in the world who could decipher what is a fake computer record and what is a real computer record. I remember a few years ago when it was who was the guy who was killed in Washington D.C. Seth Rich. Private forensic computer investigators said, "Oh, it was made to look like it came from Russia. That
1: exactly.
0: the code was like written on a Russian computer And so the trail is falsely led to, so that if anybody backtracks the trail, it'll appear to have originated in Russia. But we know that it didn't. That it, we, you know, they said, we know that it didn't originate in Russia. Well, that was years ago. It's so much, AI has advanced so much now. No matter what they was announced, that we have sent in these great investigators and this is all the truth about the 2020 election, you're never going to get half of the people to believe it. Right. No matter how convincing evidence is, half of the population will say it's manufactured. You know, you can't tell anymore what's a real reality and what's a fake reality. And it's a problem because people are so easily manipulated today. I mean, you have these man on the street things or the different podcasters go up and ask people simple questions and the average American can't tell you, you know, who fought in the Revolutionary War. They don't know. What century?
1: Okay, they'll say Jesus Christ did.
0: But they can vote. And they, and it's not like they're not getting information. They're getting flooded with information. But most of the information tidal wave that they're being flooded with through their screens is either useless, bogus celebrity sports ball stuff. And what little that is, has anything to do with history or military affairs is probably completely false. It still blows my mind that General Kellogg and General Keane can get airtime on Fox, even for that audience, saying like, yeah, we got to go in and take, you know, put the boots on the ground in Iran. It's like, are they really that stupid? Fox is keeping them on. How many millions of Americans are so deluded they think that's a possibility that we can, like, actually, you know, take over Iran with a handful, a minuscule fraction of the troops that it took to, you know, to defeat the Japanese on those islands? A fraction, like 1%. People don't have any sense of scale. They think, oh, 10,000 Marines, they should be able to invade anything, right? They're Marines. 10,000 Marines would be like a mouse in an elephant cage compared to 92 million Iranians on their own home terrain. So it worries me that people are so easily manipulated. I don't think, no matter what report comes out about stolen elections, you know, I watch a variety of podcasts from different perspectives, and on the left, they think the whole idea of a manipulated election is just completely ridiculous, made up by Trump. You know, it's all MAGA lies. Joe Biden won fair and square. And if you don't think so, then you know, you've been brainwashed by the, you know, the MAGA side.
1: Exactly.
0: So we're never going to get a point in this country where even 60% of people agree, yes, that election was stolen. It's never going to happen.
1: Let me ask you this real quick before you go. I know you got to jump real quick, but so you've got a background in crypto, right?
0: Negative. Not, you know, just
1: negative.
0: No more than anybody.
1: Okay. Well, my thing is, why can't we just put this on the blockchain? Put the voting system on a blockchain. Is it block breaks? The integrity's gone.
0: But there's a complete history. But there's a complete trail. All of the blockchain comes with the history. So there's no privacy with cryptocurrency. Every exchange is recorded forever.
1: Right.
0: And I listen to people that say Bitcoin was created at the very beginning as just like a trick to lure fools in as a fundraising method. We'll get people to invest in something. It's absolutely got no security. We'll tell them that it's secure, but it's not. And at any point they can say
1: for voting though. If we get away from the currency aspect of it, from voting, it logs everything.
0: For voting, we can do it like civilized countries do. You have these clear, you know, the big bins, like the 100-gallon plastic bins you get at Home Depot. They have them that are clear. They're the size of a Foot Locker, and they're clear plastic. And they've just got a slit on the top. And all the parties and everybody concerned has their own seals over the lid of that thing. So everybody is watching those ballots, paper ballots go in there, every single one, and it's all observed. And they count them in the precinct in front of witnesses. That's how civilized countries do it. That's how much, you know, countries as big or larger than America can come out in one night because they've yep. got it. There's no electronic machines that have to be.
1: No.
0: Oh, we've got to have computer experts. There is a flood. We got to run them through the machine again. Paper ballots. They're counted. So in a precinct, there's 5,000 people that cast a ballot. How long does it take in front of witnesses to count them? Less than an hour in front yeah. of all the witnesses. That precinct right. sends that result up the chain of command. And it's at a national level in a couple of hours. I mean, states like right. Florida can do it, but we have to get rid yeah. of the The machines are just cheat-o-matics. Vote by mail is fraud. Vote by mail is yep. pure fraud.
1: Exactly.
0: You know, they used the COVID excuse to facilitate vote by mail, and it just became
1: right.
0: the Wild West. There's no way it jumped from Bush and Trump with 67, 69 million votes to Biden gets 81 million votes.
1: And then it goes back down.
0: There's no way that happened. That was mass vote stuffing.
1: But I'm
0: no big fan of crypto. I think anything that is complex and difficult to understand is probably a Fed trap. It's probably luring you yeah. into some form of digital currency. All right, go ahead, finish up.
1: I just hope we can get these elections cleaned up like you're talking about, because that's the thing. It's so simple. We don't need to pay off for all these machines. We don't need all that shit. All we need is paper ballots.
0: If this war goes hyperbolic in the next couple of months, I expect that the Republicans are going to be wiped out in both houses. Trump will be the lamest of lame ducks, be impeached, everything. I mean, I don't see a real happy way out of this situation we're in. All right, I'm going to go now to let's see, we got Robert in Alabama, or is that? We just did Robert. I'm sorry. Was that Robert? Who were you? Is there Matt in Ohio there? We got Matt in Ohio? Oh, I'm sorry. Oh, Robert's still there?
2: Yes, I am.
0: I'm sorry, Robert. I'm kind of an amateur at this.
2: Oh, that's fine. Hey, it's a great pleasure to speak with you.
0: Thank you.
2: I have two different topics that relate in the same. But the first one I want to bring up is you have a very well-respected former CIA analyst, Larry Johnson, who I respect a lot. And I watched him on, I think, his new channel on YouTube, Transition Protocol, and he said that Trump calling out the China's involvement in, election meddling and everything, and he just said it was completely bogus. However, everything else I hear him say is, 100% accurate. And that leads to the war in Iran, where our president, I haven't heard anyone say that, is he being drugged? We know Hitler was
0: drugged.
2: Well,
0: no, let me give you I watch a lot of the same podcast you do, and
2: yeah, I saw you on Mario in the fall, and
0: yeah,
2: that was
0: great. That was my first time there. There are folks like Larry, and I listen to them, right? But he's not. I look at some things as like a litmus test that I can't believe somebody 100% in every area. For example, when it comes to election fraud, I think that Larry, you can say, kind of comes from the left. Even though he's an ex-CIA guy, he comes from the left. So do some of the other guys that I watch. Lieutenant Colonel Dan Davis, Ray McGovern, they come from the left. Larry Wilkerson, because when they'll talk about something like vote fraud, then it's like, oh, ridiculous. There's no way. That's a complete conservative myth. So when I hear them
2: I understand that.
0: Debunking vote fraud, it makes me say, okay, that's fine. I'll listen to him on subjects like Russia versus Iran, but I'm understanding that he's coming from the left. Just like if I'm watching Professor Mirandi from Iran, right? I listen to him very carefully. He's a super smart guy, but he's got a point of view. He has a perspective. He's a professor in Iran.
3: Hillary
0: ran Iraq War in the 1980s as a young man. He's going to have a perspective, right? So I try to suss out the angle that people are taking and steer all the kind of calibrate all those angles together to get what I consider a true picture. So I don't think that Larry Johnson is like 100% right on everything, even when it comes to the Iran war. Like today he made a few mistakes and he was almost like belligerent with Mario Knoefel. This was like right after I was on. Like they were arguing a little bit abrasively, or Larry was with Mario, saying no Black Hawk was shot down. And there was.
3: There are some potential
0: lost in the sea. And the pilot
3: here or there
0: was not recovered. So it's like that was just plain wrong. And who cares? It's this minor thing. But he was very
4: me
0: about that. And Blackhawks, when Mario was trying to get sort of back to my point that they could be used to ferry troops across the Persian Gulf. And Larry was like, no, they're in Jordan. They can't fly that far. It's like, well, do you think that they fly straight from America to Kuwait? No, they have to ferry. They have to land in the desert and refuel and then hop, skip, and jump across the desert. There's a thing called a FARP, a forward area refueling position, where a C-130 lands, and it's like a temporary tanker. It's full of fuel blivets. So the C-130 can land practically in the rough desert. The helicopters all land next to it. They hose up the helicopters, and then they lily pad. They hop, skip, and jump right across all the way to where they're going to finally take off to attack their target. And Larry was just like, no, Mario, it can't happen. They're rich. Check it out. Their range isn't like that great. So, yeah, I listened to Larry Johnson. I listened to Professor Morandi. I listened to all of these guys. But I try to understand where they're coming from so that I'm I don't get – and anybody that says, oh, the 2020 election, anybody that disputes it is a right-wing kook. Well, I know that these guys are a little bit coming from the left. You know, they may be ex-CIA, but they're still coming from the left. Because I do believe that the 2020 election was totally stolen. Totally. Whether it was China or just Democrats, but he didn't get 81 – Biden didn't get 81 million legit votes, period.
2: If you looked at all the counties he won, it was like 400 counties out of like 4,700. There is no way that's statistically possible.
0: Oh yeah, statistically, all of the statistical analysis, it's just totally bogus. It's a total outlier.
2: However, I didn't vote for Trump, which now seeing what's going on, I don't regret it. But however, I don't have a bias saying, oh, he's fibbing, making up election fraud. It was. I mean, there's no doubt if you look at the evidence. And
0: Robert, I only got 6 minutes left, and I got two more guys. I hate – when I was calling into shows, I hated being the tail end Charlie and just being dumped. So can we go to Matt in Ohio because he wants to talk about Ireland, and we'll split this last 6 minutes. Hey.
5: Yes, sir. I'm here. This is Matt from Ohio. I just wanted to say thank you so much for having Derek Domino on. I can't tell you enough how long I've been waiting to see him on, an Alex Jones affiliated show. I'm so grateful that you had him on. Irish American. Yep. I'm Irish American myself. I have been back and forth to Ireland. I was there maybe about a year and a half ago on a creative project. And I have to say, Derek Domino, obviously he lives there 100%. I traveled all over, Tralee, Cork, Galway, Dublin. And I hate to use the expression, Ireland is no longer Ireland, but that really, it is astounding how much the country has changed. I can't thank you enough. I really hope to see him in the future on your show during the week. And I hope that Al can also feature him because the problems in Ireland are continuing. They are snowballing. And as there's some kind of freak, immigrant doing some sort of violent act and then Ireland blows up. Of course, Ezra Levant has covered this and referenced the Rebel News as well. So So I hope that whenever there's a blow up in Ireland, that you and Al can get Derek Domino on, because he is doing such a great job.
0: Well, that
5: so
0: was
5: I
0: my
5: can't
0: main.
5: Thank you enough.
0: That was my, you know, that was my main mission tonight. And Derek said he would come on if it was 4 a.m. So my main mission tonight was to make the connection with the Alex Jones show.
5: Yeah, and I appreciate that. And I want to give Derek Domino big props. I don't know if he's still listening, but I want to give Derek Domino big props. This is Matt from Ohio, fellow Irish-American. I'm so grateful for the work that he's doing and for you giving an opportunity to expose what's going on in Ireland. Because as you both mentioned, to sum up, it really, what's happening in Ireland, it's a precursor of what could happen in America or is happening in America, and also
0: it's
5: obviously
0: it's a canary
5: taken over
0: in the
5: Europe.
0: Coal mine. Yeah, it's a canary
5: it
0: in
5: is.
0: The coal mine for sure.
5: And real quickly, I am definitely
0: when the next time I'm guest hosting during the daytime, I'm absolutely going to have him on again, 100%.
5: And
0: then he'll just be in the Alex Jones rotation, I'm sure.
5: Absolutely. And real quickly, I know it sounds a little goofy. I got a big suggestion for all the InfoWars listeners out there. Now, this might sound a little funny, but I get a lot of crank phone calls. I get a lot of crank phone calls from people, "Oh, hey, you want to buy we want to buy your house," or, you know, people trying to scam me.
0: A hilarious
5: way to deal with this is have your favorite Alex Jones clip. Have your favorite Matt Bracken clip at the ready, and then when they call, you say, "Oh, hang on, let me get the person who has to deal with this." And then you get the clip playing, and you put your phone right by this crank phone caller calling you, and it is hilarious. Sometimes,
0: believe it
5: or not, Matt, they will stay on the phone and listen and be like, "What? Huh? What? Huh?" And sometimes they'll hang up immediately. But for the info warriors out there, keep it in mind. Thank you, Matt, so much. We love you,
0: a million ways to use those great clips. All right, I've only got 2 minutes left, but I want to go to Nick in Arizona, because I know you've been waiting, and I'll just let you say your piece, because we don't really have time for a long conversation. So go ahead, Nick.
4: Well, thank you for taking my phone call. I wanted to bring to light, you know, this COVID coup that took place and what role these NGOs played, specifically the MacArthur Foundation Safety and Justice Challenge Grant, which it claims is in 52 counties and communities across the United States. If you look at the blue plan, or the blue cities, and the Podesta plan, they all match up. But we've researched them in more communities. The grant was in exchange for data on our criminals in order for money. Their stated goal was to make the jail safer, and the way they did that is they implemented critical race theory into our criminal justice system, period. The criminals that were released was a collaborative effort between all these local municipalities and the City University of New York, okay? In fact, they actually made the decision on who went to jail and who didn't, and that's documented by the San Francisco's DA walking away from the grant.
0: Well, Nick, you got to sum it up, because I got to say goodbye in just like a half a minute. So what you have like one big like bullet point or link or something? Because I got to say goodbye.
4: They can go to my ex account at Nick Urey at 1977. But they
0: give that again. Give that again. They can find you on X. What is that again?
4: Nick Urey, NICKURE, 1977.
0: Okay, Nick. All right. Well, that's all the time we've got tonight. If you're interested in that COVID theory, you can find him on X. X is a great equalizer. Thank you, Elon, for nothing else but for creating X and trying to bring back a little bit of free speech. It kept Alex on the air when he was being lawfared and hounded. X was just about Alex's only outlet for a while there. And it's still probably his main portal. So this was kind of a last-minute thing. I'm glad I had Derek Domino on in the first hour, and I'll probably be seeing you again soon. You know, you can find my books on Amazon, all these great books, but if you go to my website or go to my X account, you can get them straight from me, and you won't be giving most of your money to Jeff Bezos. And I'll talk to you soon. Bye.
6: They called me crazy. They called me paranoid. 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Tonight, more conspiracies that turned out to be true on this episode of I Told You So.
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6: We're doing man's work here. 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Building. Competing. Striving. Trailblazing. The maverick spirit is alive and well. Reality starts here. Victory starts here. Tyranny dies here. 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
0: And obviously, we got massive news for you. That's the Iranian main military base being destroyed. This is U.S. Vulcan cannons shooting down hundreds of drones as they come in. It just goes on and on, the incredible.
2: Rome is the enemy.
0: Information we have for you today. Yeah, no, guys, that's clip 68. We're not playing that. So this is the situation that we're dealing with. This is an absolutely mega massive escalation.

0: but I'm going to do my best to cover this news if I'm able to tonight. But I knew where this war was going to go. I knew what was going to happen. I knew it was going to unfold. And it's going to be really bad for everybody. We have been sucked into a new world war. If you look at the maps of Russia, Eastern Europe, right through Ukraine, down into the Middle East, it's just a solid line of destruction. And this is a new world war. At the heart of it is an energy war. And it's not being done for our interest. It's being done for globalist interest. And it's just that simple. So that's where we are. I'm going to try one more time to do the show after this, if not, we're going to rebroadcast. I don't know what else I can do. I try hard. Almost didn't come in today. I had a sneaking suspicion what was going to go on down here. I'm going to try my best to break this down. We'll see if we're able to. But there's also a lot of other just completely insane stuff going on. But the Iran war and the Russia-Ukraine war is all part of the same new world war we're in. And the past forever wars cost us tens of trillions of dollars and overall hurt us really bad and hurt the rest of the world. But this one you're not going to have to wait a long time on, because of what it's doing to the economy, not just the United States, but other nations, and the chain reaction that's already begun. And that's exactly what the globalists wanted. That's why they had the COVID lockdowns, was to kill the world economy and push more people into debt and collapse the capitalist system and bring in a fascistic system. So tonight, we're going to go over all of that. Then we have all the other insane news. And, I mean, it is just completely insane. We have Senate candidates in Maine on TV talking about how they stick tampons up their butt. Just mass insanity. We have Muslims just running around slaughtering and murdering everybody. We have Mondami talking about communism. We have AOC with completely fake hillbilly voices when she's talking in Tennessee. We have a member of the squad's husband who's a convicted drug dealer. Who runs the police in Boston, found a dead body at his house at this known crack house. I mean, you just can't make it up. And, of course, the Justice Department's not prosecuting anything, doing absolutely nothing. It's just insane. It is totally and completely cuckoo town, bonker, and it's only getting started.
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We're doing man's work here, fighting for the species as our forebears did, building, competing, striving, trailblazing. The maverick spirit is alive and well. 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Victory starts.

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2: You do not help fund the resistance. You sit comfortably. You consume. You watch. You wait for others to fight the battle for you. The dark side has you firmly in its grasp. Every day, you remain on the sidelines. My power grows stronger. Continue believing. Someone else will save the galaxy. It pleases me greatly.

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5: Hey, Libtard, Rachel Maddow called. 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
1: 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Liberal, Democrat, conservative, Republican. 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Two sides of the same coin.
2: Two management teams bidding for control. The CEO job of Slavery Incorporated.
5: Uh-oh, Antifa speed bump. 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
2: The truth is out there in front of you, but they lay out this buffet of lies. 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Do you got me? 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We're going to get fired up about the real things, the things that matter, creativity, and the dynamic human spirit that refuses to submit.
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8: 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You sit comfortably. You consume. You watch. You wait for others to fight the battle for you. The dark side has you firmly in its grasp. Every day, you remain on the sidelines. My power grows stronger. Continue believing someone else will save the galaxy. It pleases me greatly.

0: We're doing man's work here. Fighting for the species as our forebears did. Building. Competing. Striving. Trailblazing. The maverick spirit is alive and well. Reality starts here. Victory starts here. Tyranny dies here. 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
0: In 30 minutes, the president addresses the nation. Patrick Byrne, election fraud expert and insider, is about to reveal the contents 30 minutes ahead of time. He joins us in mere minutes. 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

0: In 27 minutes, Trump is scheduled to address the nation. He usually starts off about 3 or 4 minutes late, but this speech is so important, he may not even be a little bit late tonight. We'll be here covering it live, taking it live. We'll watch it here at Real Alex Jones on X and at rumble.com/The Alex Jones Show live. We'll put that URL up. But ABC News this morning said they're not going to carry it. Now, a bunch of the other networks are saying they're not going to carry it because he's rumored to come out and say that Communist China is involved in election theft working through Venezuela. I've been on here 32 years, and at least 25 years ago, I had leading election experts on about Venezuela and the Chinese doing this. Patrick Byrne, working, let's just say, with U.S. intelligence, he doesn't want to get into that, but it's come out in the news so I can say it without burning him, literally has been instrumental in all of this. And before we go to Patrick, I just want to remind you that back in November, I talked to a White House source that was in a cabinet meeting, and they put up all of the evidence that China indeed, particularly in 2020, but before that, through Serbia, just like Byrne, you know, advised Lindell back in 2020, 2021, would make the machines, the computer chips in China, act like they were put together in Taiwan, then ship them to Venezuela that had the majority of the electronic machines that we've been using for decades made there, or supposedly made there, and then used here to manipulate national and local and regional elections, state elections. And Trump said, great, when are we ready? They said January. He goes, well, we'll release this in January, and I'll address the nation. And I said that back in November of 2025. Well, we've seen some action. We've seen them go into Georgia and other states. We've seen the FBI. We've seen Tulsi Gabbard. And of course, it was Gabbard that brought forward this information to confirm what Patrick Byrne and others were saying. That is the information. So that is what I believe is going to be there. Byrne was on my show yesterday and said that first. Today it's in the news that indeed they're saying it's going to be about China. He's since learned more. I wanted him on tonight after the speech for commentary. He contacted and said, I'm ready now. I got even more information. And he's got his ear to the ground with all the election experts and fraud investigators because he's right at the heart of that and was instrumental and has been credited by General Flynn and others for helping bring down Maduro and get them so many of their sources. But this is a big deal. Trump doesn't do a lot of national addresses where they're officially addresses, and they have the corporate media not covering it really shows you that they are scared of this information. The speech is, again, 25 minutes away. It's just being censored. I'm asking everyone watching on X right now and at rumble.com/The Alex Jones Show Live. And the easiest URL, some people aren't on X or they're not on Rumble, even though there's free feeds, even not a member of the app, you can share it. 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That's the next permutation in the information war of truth that has all the feeds on the front page and audio feeds and everything of this live show, of today's show, and of Harrison's show and other broadcasts we've done and special reports. 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I mean that. People all the time send me links and tell me stuff I didn't know or call in and wake me up. I don't have all the answers. 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They're covering the deep state, working with Communist China to basically have an ongoing rolling soft coup in this country. The truth's being reported right now. This is being censored nationally. 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There's the URL right there that I'm pointing at. Now, Patrick Byrne is an entrepreneur and patriot. Two decades, is founder of the CEO of Overstock.com, $2 billion company, BA from Dartmouth, and he goes on from there. Marshall Scholar, focused on ethics, PhD in philosophy, Stanford. 2006, a Milton Friedman named Byrne to succeed him as chairman of the Milton Friedman Foundation, which is a leading libertarian. 2004, Byrne and his the oligarchy got crosswise and have been at odds ever since. Byrne believes the oligarchy has two wings, Wall Street, settlement in the deep state, and that he has them surrounded. At Patrick Byrne, B-Y-R-N-E on X, enemywithin.docuseries.com, about his life and books and films and things that he's done. So this is a big deal having him censor this, and now it's network after network. They're really scared of this, and I'm going to be major league disappointed if Trump doesn't do what I heard he was going to do in that cabinet meeting 8 months ago. So we're about to find out in just minutes, then we'll have the address. I don't know if it's going to be 10 minutes, 40 minutes, an hour. Who knows how long this will be. And we just had the teleprompter guy that fills the teleprompter caught insider trading. And so he's in a bunch of trouble. So they're trying to sit on this. We have to understand we've been at the center of exposing all this. And so we don't need to jack into the teleprompter to know what he's about to cover. I will be shocked. And here's the key that Byrne's been revealing the last few years. It was the Democrats and a consortium of neocons and the deep state and the CIA that was actually letting China do all of this and knew it was through Venezuela. And so that's the last big piece. And that's what Gabbard also revealed in that cabinet meeting that I talked to someone that was there. And so we'll see if that's also brought up tonight. I haven't talked to Byrne. I just asked him to get him on today. And I just got here 30 minutes ago after seeing my family for a few hours. So I don't know what he has discovered, but he's always been very, very accurate and is an incredible source of information. So I do think this is going to be accurate, but we'll find out as soon as Trump speaks in 22 minutes. So, Patrick Byrne, thanks for being here. What have you learned since we talked on the show yesterday?
1: Well, thank you, Alex. And you are right. You deserve a lot of applause. You were years, if not decades, ahead of many aspects of this story. All this scuttlebutt is that this is going to focus on China. As I told you yesterday, I think, the deep state and China, who's having connections, but they're trying to make Trump stick to talking about, okay, China interfering by printing fake ballots, China interfering by messing in our voter rolls, and China printing fake driver's license. They don't want Trump to go into the machines because they're all tangled up in the machines themselves. However, even if he just sticks to China, so I don't pretend to have any, I'm not involved in any of those White House discussions, but I know all the research that's come up. I can tell you all kinds of stuff about China that we know. So, for example,
0: well, you sent me grand jury documents that we revealed for the first time ever they tried to seal yesterday, where you had the people that work for the companies admitting that. I mean, that was smoking gun. Well, your lawyer.
1: Yeah, in fact, I just resent it to Daria. Look at Exhibit 3 I just sent you, Daria. If you want to put that up.
0: Well, she's at home with her son, but we can get in the computer again from yesterday. But you showed it all on the show yesterday. Just, we know you're on record. We'll get it out in post, too. We're live right now. But so what you're saying is that the question it's not going to be whether he exposes China, but will it be about them in the voter rolls, or will it be, or will they just focus on that? Or will they focus on the big kahuna of the machines?
1: Well, that's up to Donald Trump. And I understand no one knows but Donald Trump, even in his own circle. He's shut a bunch of people out in the last 48 hours. He's trying to make that decision. But yeah, if you scroll down on this image, just scroll down a little bit. Scroll down. Meanwhile, so this is from the stop. This is a Dominion email. Stop scrolling. The Dominion email from the head of development in Serbia. They didn't even want to say that anything. He's writing to somebody in China. If you scroll up a little bit, he's writing to somebody in HP in China saying, meanwhile, the tablets arrive at Shanghai Customs. We're waiting for customs clearance now, expecting next week to get the tablet. Okay, you can take that down. I'll tell you what it means. Those tablets you vote on, if you're in Georgia, you vote on tablets, and then it spits out a QR code that you can't read. Unless you're a robot and you go and feed it in the machine, those tablets are actually coming from China. And China has access to editing. I won't get too geeky on you, but what's called the firmware. You know, everyone knows what computer hardware is and software are the programs. Between hard and soft, there's the firmware. Firmware is the very basic program that's embedded in your computer when it starts up that tells the computer, okay, here's your keyboard, here's your hard drive, here's your monitor.
0: It's the control system.
1: It's the control system, and China gets to edit that, which means there is no integrity. They can have a command in there that says somebody hits control one, open a port on the back, and anyone can come in and don't log it. In addition, it means
0: they can also divert people into a fake interface so they see one thing while you see another.
1: What that means is, right, what that means is the tallying of your votes is actually controlled by China. It's actually controlled by China through that mechanism. That's just one thing to know about Chinese involvement. Here's another thing. I suspect you will hear about this tonight because Kurt Olson did a beautiful job in the last few years chasing this down. As I mentioned, I lost half a lung a few weeks ago, so I'm a little under the weather. There's a company called Kinnec, K-O-N-N-E-C-H. Every every precinct and county in America, when you vote, you've got volunteers, you've got workers, you've got some HR software that runs and schedules their involvement. That's the Connect software package. It started by a guy from Michigan named Eugene Yu, who's he's a Chinese guy who came over in 95, got naturalized. China turns out to have all the information about 1.8 million election workers in the United States. It's stored back in Wuhan. And when this came out, that guy fled the country, landed in L.A. to change planes, was arrested, was held for a week in jail, and then was sprung from jail so he could continue his trip. He was sprung by two groups. One, this guy Gascon, the George Soros DA, and the CIA. So the CIA sprung him from jail so he could get away. So China has all the information on everybody who worked in elections. I mean, our systems are so permeated by China that might be the kind of stuff you hear about. In addition, there's the whole machines, more about the machines themselves. But like I say, there's a lot of pressure on Trump not to be too wicked about these machines, because the CIA, who turns out to have been up to their elbows in this since 2009 at least, want those machines preserved. And they certainly don't want it to come out that they used the machines to overthrow 32 other nations and that they were involved in 2020. So they're asking Trump to walk a tight line where he just talks about things like these very minimal stuff. And China printed up a bunch of fake ballots and got them to Georgia. China printed up a bunch of fake driver's license, all that kind of stuff Trump can talk about. I'm hoping he goes farther and talks more about, hey, I just showed you the email. The damn tablet you vote on comes out of Shanghai, and China has access to edit the BIOS. So it's just up to Donald Trump, President Trump, how far he goes.
0: And what's amazing is so much of this has come out now, and the national corporate media, a whole bunch of the networks, ABC and NBC Now, it's others, are not covering it. But the Democrats ran around before Trump started challenging 2020 when they're always saying there was fraud, and they were right. And we know there's been a lot of deep state deciding who is going to win before, but more and more it's the Democrats that have been doing this. What do you say to Massey? And I have a clip of him. It's clip two I want to play. And I like Massey overall. I don't think he should have been primary, but he says, I don't think the problem is our elections aren't secure because we control the House, Senate, White House, and some degree control the Supreme Court. It's that Republicans aren't following through on their promises. And some of that's true, but we could put up a map of how Trump won in 2024. And then you look at the key places he lost. It's where they don't have voter ID. And now the House has finally passed, so it's got through the Senate, the SAVE Act. And so that's the whole point, is that America doesn't believe in transgender surgeries for kids. America doesn't believe in Mondami and communism. And so, you know, the Democratic Party should go extinct. There should be like a Libertarian Party and then a Republican Party, because America is not communist. And, you know, the fact that people are going Republican, only the Democrats stay in power, is fraud, is just a reality. So Massey's argument that, well, Republicans have the trifecta, well, that's after they engaged in massive, you know, the Democrats engaged in fraud and tried to put Trump in prison, and we have a populist beachhead there. That argument doesn't hold water, because the Republicans are in power, there isn't fraud. We know only a tsunami landslide could overpower the fraud, and that's indeed what happened. I want to play this clip and have you respond. Here's outgoing Congressman Massey.
2: But I don't think the problem, you know, is that our elections aren't secure, because we control the House, we control the Senate, we control the White House, and in some degree we control the Supreme Court. So I asked my Republican colleagues, why are you complaining about election fraud? We won all the damn elections. The fraud that's going on is we're not holding ourselves to the promises that we made of fiscal responsibility, putting America first, making America healthy. The problem is we're wasting the opportunity that we were given in these elections, that we won, all of them.
0: All right, I totally agree with him that the neocons and Thune and all them blocking Trump's agenda are a problem. This is squandered, and that people are pissed in the midterms. I hope they see through that that's the Republican establishment that we're making major inroads in replacing. But to then imply there isn't fraud because of that, I think that's wrong. What's your view?
1: You're absolutely correct. Massey, I've always liked him a lot. I would say in the last year, I'm not sure he's completely reliable. He's said some funny things and done a few quirky things. He's absolutely wrong, but he's also right. He's wrong and say, don't worry about the machines. He is right. What we really have going on are rhinos and Democrats who see the writing on the wall that this rig is being taken away from them, and they are infiltrating the Republican Party. The Republican Party is letting them do it and helping these. They're not even moderates. They're rhinos. And they know that they have to infiltrate from the ground up. And the Republican Party is fighting attempts by the grassroots to take it over in the various states. But Massey's just wrong that we can't that we can't worry about. I mean, the fact that we have we ostensibly have control of the House and Senate and White House and can get really basic stuff passed that has 85% support tells you that I'm right, that our party has been infiltrated by people who are just giving lip service to our principles.
0: Well, look at Mitch McConnell. His wife is a known Chi-Com agent. Her sister, what, a year or 2 years ago, died at LBJ Ranch outside Austin, her car being driven into a pond. And now when he was brain dead or whatever, running out to meet with the deputy communist Chinese leader. And then we saw AI fake photos they put out of him being healthy, which were proven to be fake. It looks like they are keeping him, you know, not admitting he's incapacitated or dead, so that the August 3rd date passes and the governor can appoint the interim senator so that Massey, who is better running at a state level. I don't have to sell you on bovine colostrum. Almost everybody knows for decades and decades, doctors recommend it to patients. It's been all the rage. It's the first 2 weeks of milk that come from a cow or any other mammal. It's not normal milk. It's not white. It's clear. It's full of all these peptides and amino acids and growth factors and things that literally accelerate tissue repair and so much more. But the issue is our bovine colostrum is a private label of the top rated brand in the country. They let us put our label on it and we sell it for a little bit less than it's sold in stores. And then you're funding our operation. It's a total 360 win. But here's where I drop the ball. I've been promoting this bovine colostrum for almost a year since our sponsor, Big Lee, came out with it. And I just basically talk about, hey, it's great for your hair, great for your skin, you know, great for all of that. But that's just what you see on the surface. Yeah, your fingernails are thicker. They grow quicker. Women, you know, since the 60s have been taking it. But if it's doing that to the outside, what is it doing to the inside? So I wanted to just read some of the things that send bovine colostrum and explain to you how ours is 4 times stronger than the average stuff on the market and at least twice as strong as leading competitors. It's cold pressed. It's never been homogenized either or boiled or heated up to 250 degrees. So it keeps the cofactors alive. It's super concentrated. One little scoop from the powder is your daily intake, and it's amazing. But now our sponsors come out with these great naturally flavored grape gummies that has a full day concentrated allowance in each gummy. So let me now read to you just some of the ingredients and what it does. The vast majority of colostrum products, again, are flavorless, but the key is they are only 10 to 20% IgG. Ours is 40% IgG. That's double to quadruple the potency of the competitors. And it's a delicious, all-natural, grape-flavored gummy. So it habituates it. People love it and want to keep taking it. Immune Health IgG and Lactoferrin Defense. IgG immunoglobulins are the body's primary antibody defense. Colostrum's natural lactoferrin is a potent antimicrobial protein that binds iron and inhibits pathogen growth. Together, they prime and strengthen the immune system year-round, starting with the gut, and is good for all the rest of the body and the organs. Gut support integrity. Colostrum contains growth factors IGF-1 and EGF. These help repair and maintain the gut lining. This makes it especially valuable for anyone dealing with leaky gut, digestive discomfort, or looking to optimize nutrient absorption. It's great for young people, but really essential for old folks. Because as you get older, the gut absorbs less and less. The bioactive peptides and growth factors in colostrum support faster tissue repair and lean muscle recovery after exercise, making these gummies a smart addition to any active lifestyle or fitness routine. And again, this is a 40% concentration. You're not going to find that anywhere else. Each gummy is 600 milligram concentrate of the highest quality bovine colostrum. That's not some little petty dose. 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And of course, the colostrum are from good old cows right here in the USA. 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
0: And so we better see some hardcore stuff from Trump tonight. 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Here is the press secretary, and I want your take on that. Patrick Byrne, just minutes away from Trump addressing the nation.
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0: That's not caring this. So if you're on Exit Row, Alex Jones, share it now. 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But Patrick, other inside baseball, other angles, what you're predicting, what you've discovered, you've been at the forefront of this, the new information that's come out, other key intel you want to impart to people.
1: Sure. Well, the fact that they've been all – so first of all, there were so many logical fallacies in what that journalist reporter just asked. I think they should have a two-strikes rule. When a guy asks a really dumb question, and if he ever asks a second really dumb question in the White House, he loses his pass. Look – when you put your ballot into these machines, it takes a digital image of the ballot, of the piece of paper, and they set aside your piece of paper, and now you just got a digital image. And everything's done off that digital image. Even recounts by law in most states have to be done off the digital image, not the piece of paper. That means if there's a way to introduce a discrepancy between the two, you can rig it. So it's so funny to me. I hate to be like a blowhard about it, but I built a $2 billion internet company. I know a thing or two about a thing or two when it comes to computer security. It's absurd to hear these journalists and these lawyers say, well, that's impossible. It's impossible for anyone to do anything because it's all been certified and this and that. They have no idea what they're talking about. Once you've made that break, you can, and they do. The system edits the digital photos. They take new photos and slam them in from Serbia. We have the proof. We have the people who built the system, the people who built this. So there's this guy's just talking through his hat. Other things that may come up with on January, and the fact that there's 300 feds all over Fulton makes me, or Georgia makes me suspect the following. You know, on January 1st, 2021, if you go back, I was actually down in Georgia. And there was this crazy story. I was working at arm's length with a fellow, a bounty hunter, private eye, who had his own army of people surveilling them, including he had the Fulton warehouse where they run the election out of this under surveillance. And it was very loosey-goosey. And there was a gal he had on his private eye staff, blue hair, nose rings, looks like an Antifa chick. She goes walking in. She just sauntered in. Nobody stopped her. And she picked up different stacks of ballots. And she picked up three different ballots from three different stacks, got them out. We drove them down. I think it was Florida, North Florida. There were some retired FBI examiners whose whole specialty was in paper forensics. And they examined. Now, these were all supposed to be printed at the same print shop. But it turns out I spent a day with them. It's fascinating stuff. They showed me they had their own laboratory in the guy's attic. And this guy like wrote the training books for the FBI and was an FBI guy for decades. And they shine lights on the paper and they see how it refracts, it reflects. And they look microscopically at the paper and they determined and they wrote an affidavit. And I think I put it up online. Two of the pieces of paper came from one print shop. And one of the pieces of paper came from somewhere else entirely, And then, we think that was fake. And then the Dominion executive called in a shredding company to come in and shred this stuff. And we have the five, you probably have heard that phone call. We have a tape of it. The company taped it. The shredding company sent a truck out and loaded. It was when they realized that they might have to have turn all this stuff over. And they sent a, got a shredding company to come out and put in like 3,000 pounds of paper. This bounty hunter and his team got some cops to stop the truck as it was shredding. And they backed the truck up and dumped it in a bay of a garage and went through it. Most of it had been shredded, and incidentally, not just the normal shredding, like the shred, a military grade shred where you make it all into confetti, but unshredded was a bill from a Chinese print shop was sticking to the side of the thing. It had not been shredded, and the DHS, the DH officers were teeth, toes, and fingernails on this. An FBI guy showed up and said, I'm taking over. And he took over, demanded it all be packed up back into the truck, and told him to finish the shred job and then burn it. And burn it. That was an FBI officer. So there's dozens of things like this. We've never had anyone helping us to track us all down. All of this has been fed to the feds, and now there's 300 feds
0: in Georgia.
1: The last couple of weeks in Georgia. So I think they
0: incredible. Patrick, if you can, watch the address with us. Pop back in at the end. I'm going to go to a little promos for the Alex Jones Network. And the minute Trump comes out, we're going to go right to him. I think he probably will go live on time in 2.5 minutes. Stay with us. Share the live feeds. They're censoring this at Real Alex Jones on X and on Rumble, rumble.com/ The Alex Jones Show Live. The URL's right up there. This is so important. They don't want this seen. Take cuts of this. We're going to post it at Real Alex Jones on X. Share this now. They don't want you to see what's about to happen. They're scared of this. That's television. It's going to be bombshell. Great job, Patrick Byrne, at Patrick Byrne, B-Y-R-N-E on X, enemywithin.series.com. We'll talk to you soon. We'll be right back with Trump's live address. They called me crazy. They called me paranoid. But now they know I was right. Tonight, more conspiracies that turned out to be true on this episode of
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7: I have been in a 28-year marathon battle with a globalist. I have come from nowhere to the very heights of politics, not just in America, but in the world. We are engaging the globalist at point-blank range in the information war. But I don't deserve the credit. Yes, I've persevered, but the listeners and viewers who support InfoWars are the real reason we've had this success. We're having now the greatest victories in the fight against the New World Order we've ever had. We are now entering the final mile of the marathon. And that's why today it's more important than ever to realize how important you've been in this fight and to continue in the efforts you've been carrying out and to intensify them. God bless you all. I salute you. I thank you. And I beg you to intensify what you're doing now, because we are over the target and history is happening. The fight is my fight. It's your fight. It's our fight. God bless you all.
8: Hi, folks. Doc Bigley here. And today we're going to get to know our H2O. Billy, what kind of water do you drink?
9: Why, tap water, of course. Ma says it keeps my teeth sparkly white.
8: I'm sorry to say it, Billy, but your mother is either plain ignorant or worse, a communist. Let me explain.
10: Tap water used to be safe to drink, but communist subversives in our government introduced fluoride into our nation's tap under the guise of dental health, when in reality, fluoride lowers your IQ, calcifies your pineal gland, and makes you susceptible to anti-capitalist mind viruses.
9: So you're telling me I'm a sap if I drink tap?
8: Yes, you are, Billy. Yes, you are.
10: But don't despair. We found a solution. Follow me.
8: I'd like to tell you a tale of two frogs.
10: Frog number one has only ever drank unfiltered tap water, chock full of fluoride. Observe him listening to satanic music, abusing substances, and engaging in other perversions.
9: Look, Doc, they're trying to play leapfrog. They're pretty bad at it, though.
8: Avert your eyes, Billy.
11: Let's continue.
10: Meanwhile, frog number two has only ever drank water that has been filtered for fluoride and other impurities. What a happy frog family.
9: Spill the secret, Doc. How do you get rid of the communist poisons?
10: With the new water filter system from the AlexJonesStore.com.
9: Say, Doc, may I have a glass?
12: Why, certainly. Well, that's just swell. No water in the water filter. Listen, I'm not mad at the crew, but I asked for real water in here 30 minutes ago and never got it.
9: Crew's in trouble again.
0: All right, perfect timing. Trump is taking the podium right now.
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0: All right, let's go right to Trump. He just took the podium. Perfect timing. Here it is.
14: Good evening. Before we begin, I'm proud to report that our country is safer, stronger, and far wealthier than it has ever been before. We are doing great. Less than 2 years ago, we inherited an economic and social disaster after the worst inflation in 48 years, the wide open borders with millions and millions of people pouring in from all over the world, including criminals of all types, and 11,888 murderers, many of whom killed more than one person. We had transgender for everybody, men and women sports, crime ravaging our cities, and the whole world was laughing at us.
0: Trump knows he's in trouble in the midterms.
14: Not anymore.
0: Which we don't want.
14: 2 years ago,
0: we tried to get him not to do it.
14: He was dead.
0: We're 138 days into the Iran war, killing the economy.
14: Country anywhere in the world.
0: Other than the war.
14: America is respected like we have
0: never
14: been.
0: The U.S. just shot down the Israel taking over the military in India.
14: We have more money being invested in the United States than at any time in the history of our country. More Americans are working today than ever before. This week it was announced that inflation saw the largest monthly decline in more than 6 years. Just happened. It was just given out. The media reported it, and we accept it. The best in 6 years. The tax cuts in our great, big, beautiful bill are saving hardworking families thousands and thousands of dollars. Like with the provisions, no tax on tips, no tax on overtime, and no tax on Social Security for our great seniors, along with the interest deduction on a loan used to purchase a car, but only if that car is made in America, and a 100% expensing for our job-creating businesses. Our stock markets are at their highest point in many years, but we can actually say of all time. And your 401ks, pensions, and retirement accounts are setting records every single day, the highest in history. For years, we paid the highest price for prescription drugs anywhere in the world. Now we pay the lowest price under my most favored nation's policy because I was able to get the rest of the world and the pharmaceutical companies to act responsibly. Drug prices are coming down by 70, 80, and 90%. TrumpRx.gov, this will ultimately reduce the cost of health care. You have to go to TrumpRx.gov and take advantage of it. But the cost of health care is coming way down because of what we've done with prescription drugs. And with Trump accounts, every child in America now has access to a tax-free investment account to save for their future. Billions and billions of dollars are being invested, put in by companies and individuals to take care of our children so that at age 18, they will have potentially hundreds of thousands of dollars in their account and they'll get off to a great start in life. So for that, go to TrumpAccounts.gov. And sign up your child or any child who'd like to sign up. Our previously wide open borders have been transformed into the most secure borders in the history of our country, with zero illegal aliens being admitted to the United States in the past 14 months. That is zero. Nobody thought it was possible. We had the worst border in the history of our country, and now we have the best. Crime is plummeting nationwide with the murder rate at its lowest level since 1900, or more than 125 years ago. We're making a record investment in our armed forces, and we have the strongest and most powerful military by far anywhere in the world. I built it during my first term, and unfortunately, we're forced to use it now. We won in Venezuela, which is now working with us to produce millions and millions of barrels of oil. We are likewise winning big in Iran, and you will see the fruits of that labor very, very shortly. America is back and doing really well, but we still have a major challenge that must be urgently addressed, because no country can be great without fair and honest elections. You have to trust your country, because if there can be no trust, there can be no greatness. And that's very simple. No trust, no greatness. For many years, I've called for bold, swift, and decisive action to protect the integrity of America's elections. Every American deserves to know that when they cast their vote, that vote will be counted accurately in a system, and that is to make that system secure, one where cheating and interference are not just difficult, but virtually impossible. Unfortunately, the system we have today falls catastrophically short of that standard. Tonight, I'm announcing the immediate declassification and release of critical intelligence, revealing shocking vulnerabilities in our election infrastructure. This evidence shows that the election system we have dangerously exposes, and really exposes, like levels never thought possible, to hacking, exploitation, and foreign interference. Just as disturbingly, this vital information has for many years been covered up and hidden from you, the American people, our beautiful, our great American people. But that all changes right now. The documents we will release starting tonight have been gathered by the White House Government Transparency Task Force.
0: That's exactly what I was told in November by sources.
14: The staff of the President's Intelligence Advisory Board.
0: Yep, Tulsi Gabbard.
14: Supported by our top intelligence agency chiefs, who have all personally reviewed the findings.
0: All right, it's confirmed. He's about to release the findings from November, proving China stole previous elections. This is total bombshell. Get the headlines out now.
14: For yourself at whitehouse.gov. That's whitehouse.gov.
0: All right, headline. Trump releases documents from the Office of National Intelligence proving China has attempted to steal U.S. elections.
14: Weaken confidence in election, but to earn that confidence by confronting vulnerabilities and correcting them very, very quickly. And that's what we're doing. The documents cover five major areas of concern. First, they show that over a period of years, starting during the 2020 election cycle, the People's Republic of China carried out what is believed to be the largest compromise of election data.
0: Boom, we predicted
14: it. In history, resulting in China's illicit acquisition of 220 million U.S. voter files. That information includes names, addresses, phone numbers, political party preferences, and other sensitive data that would be needed to register to vote and engage in other nefarious activities, which is exactly what was happening. This data loss presents an unprecedented election security nightmare. The intelligence even shows that China has signed a data exploitation unit specifically to this new project. Compounding the travesty, the second set of documents we are releasing reveals that members of the deep state, very, very famous group of people, in many cases, in our intelligence agency work to actively suppress and downplay information about the extent of China's sinister election meddling, covering it up from both the president and the American people like nobody thought was possible. U.S. spy agencies began learning about the compromise of voter registration files in 2020 when they discovered that tens of millions of voter data, think of that, tens of millions of voters' data in 18 states have been bought, stolen, or hacked by China. Yet those responsible for sounding the alarm instead kept the information secret and hidden. They did not disclose to me as president or to anyone else, and to the best of our
0: As Patrick Byrne predicted about 30 minutes ago, Trump so far is going with just the voter roll stuff, which is bad enough. But we have the tablets confirmed with them controlling the votes. We have them making the machines that are sent to Venezuela. We'll see if he goes there, but at least this is a big deal still. But it's a B-plus on an A-plus. We'll keep watching.
14: It's even more disturbing in light of the additional information showing that China engaged in other election-related activities to undermine my first administration and our 2020 campaign. They did not want, and they just didn't want it. They fought like hell not to have it, Donald Trump, to win, and for good reason. As the documents we are releasing show, CIA reporting explicitly stated, and I quote, in mid-2018, the Chinese Communist Party's policy was to leverage all domestic and foreign elements that were opposed to the U.S. president in an effort to reduce the U.S. president's votes and make him resign or prevent his reelection. Isn't that nice? Also, in mid-2018, China was working...
0: The documents are not up yet that we can see. Let's put it back on screen.
14: ...term elections and later the results of the 2020 presidential election itself. Separately, in mid-2019, the Chinese government's strategy against the United States was focused on undermining domestic confidence in the U.S. president. They wanted to just make you sound like your president wasn't so hot, when actually your president has done a great job, and they did everything possible to do exactly that. Going on, this document says, and this is by the CIA, the strategy included efforts to use Chinese contacts with big U.S. companies to influence U.S. business leaders to turn against the President of the United States of America. The Chinese government sought to identify U.S. journalists who had reported negatively on the U.S. president and pay them large sums of money to write more negative articles about him, as many as they could, and they didn't care what they said. The Chinese government wanted U.S. president to lose the next election, and the reason they wanted me to lose is because they knew I was wise to them, charged them billions and billions of dollars worth of tariffs, and built the strongest military anywhere in the world. We have the strongest military anywhere in the world. These are exact quotes from the CIA reporting. The name of the person doing the quote is now under review, but it gets even worse. Raw intelligence obtained by the FBI in 2020, yet buried by rogue bureaucrats, stated that China's activities even included an attempt to manufacture illegal ballots for Joe Biden. Documents show that during this period, dozens of significant CIA and NSA reports about China's election targeting were kept out of the presidential briefing.
11: Example on InfoWars, one of his most famous statements was saying that tap water is turning the frogs gay and will turn you gay too. First off, gay people are awesome. I don't think that's a problem at all. And secondly, if you notice at the end of that video, he advertises water filters.
0: Now, you remember for decades I exposed how bad the water supply was, and they'd have David Hogg make fun of me and say it was a scam, and so what if the frogs are gay from the chemicals or trans or become hermaphroditic? Well, that's because their populations collapse and they go extinct, dummy.
11: He advertises water filters. Interesting.
0: It's the same thing with humans. Our fertility is being crushed. Our cancer rates are off the charts. And it's because of all the garbage in the food, all the garbage in the water, everything that's happening in our environment. And water is what 70% or more of our bodies are made of. It is so important to do this. It is a no-brainer. 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And then go out and try to find a comparable system for less money. 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But for everybody, it's $97.99. 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

out of the dark of the deep range and into the light of the deep strange. Come at the hour, come at the caravan to midnight, DEFCON 1, live from space. ICBIF, everybody, that's I Can't Believe It's Friday. Once again, here we are at the end of another remarkable week together. You know, one of the great privileges of gathering here night after night is that Friday gives us the opportunity to step back and look at the road we've traveled. Every guest brings a different field of expertise, another layer of understanding, another piece of the bigger picture. On Monday, Courtenay Turner and Patrick Wood joined us for If You Can Keep It, Examining the Foundations of the American Republic, the Steady Advance of Technocracy, and the Responsibility Every Generation Bears to Preserve Liberty Rather Than to Simply Inherit It. On Tuesday, Major Tom Haviland returned for The Science Paradox, sharing the latest findings from his ongoing investigation into unusual public health observations and asking why some scientific findings receive immediate attention while others, many of them very important, remain hidden. On Wednesday, Todd A. McKinley joined us for The Short Bus Generation, taking us inside America's education system and discussing how decades of federal involvement, standardized testing, and shifting educational priorities have changed what many students are being taught, and perhaps even more importantly, what they are no longer being taught. Then last night, following President Trump's national address, investigative journalist Mary Fanning joined us for Trump Speech Debrief, as we examined newly classified, declassified government documents, election integrity, national security, and the expanding intelligence picture emerging from Washington. Now, let's take a look at where things stand tonight. The White House has released a series of newly declassified documents revealing significant intelligence regarding foreign efforts to influence American elections.

0: Administration officials described the material as evidence of a broader national security challenge, extending well beyond a single election cycle, with particular attention focused on the Chinese Communist Party's long-term strategic objectives. The Epoch Times has devoted extensive coverage to the newly released material, reporting on intelligence assessments involving Chinese acquisition of American voter information, cyber operations, and influence activities, while placing the documents within the context of decades of reporting on the CCP's strategic doctrine and unrestricted warfare. That's not just a cutesy catchphrase, it's real. Independent journalists and conservative media have spent the day doing exactly what investigators do, reading the documents. Since their release, thousands of researchers, analysts, and citizen journalists have been combing through the material, sharing new discoveries almost continuously. Every fresh finding adds another piece to a picture that is becoming clearer by the hour. The more significant part is that, well, it's bigger than many first imagined, raising serious, very serious national security concerns. Meanwhile, much of the mainstream and international press continues to stand by the conclusions it has previously reported, arguing that the newly released material does not alter its earlier assessment of the 2020 election. Well, that's because they're lame. The result is a striking contrast in how the same developments are being interpreted, leaving many Americans to navigate two very different realities built around the same set of events. One of the great mistakes we as a nation can make is assuming that our adversaries think the way we do. The Chinese Communist Party does not. It has spent decade after decade pursuing long-term strategic objectives, patiently building influence through intelligence and technology, economics and military power, while we, on the other hand, tend to measure time from one election to the next. That's why understanding how Beijing thinks is so important. It provides the context for the documents now coming into public view and for the conversation we're about to have tonight. Joining us tonight is Joshua Phillip, senior investigative reporter for the Epoch Times and one of America's leading experts on the Chinese Communist Party. Tonight, we'll examine the newly declassified government documents, what they reveal, and why they've become the focus of a nationwide effort to better understand the CCP's long-term strategy toward the United States. And from here, it doesn't look very pretty, does it? None of us comes to the table knowing everything. That's the value of a conversation like the one we're about to have. Tonight, as on every other night, we'll hear from someone who has spent years studying a subject most of us don't have time to investigate on our own. Our role is simple. Present the information, examine the evidence, and leave the conclusions where they belong. With you. This is Caravan to Midnight. I am John B. Wells, and the Dragon's Playbook is coming up next. So sit back, strap in, please, and stand by. We'll be right back.
1: John B. wants you to know about a very special product called Camelicious. There's been an emergent interest, supported by many experimental and epidemiological studies, about the health benefits of camel milk in preventing pathologic conditions ranging from cancer to diabetes. Camel milk has a different protein profile than cow's milk. It has much less fat, and it's better tolerated than cow's milk. But what's more, it is bioidentical to human breast milk, making it the perfect nutrition for the body. It restores the gut biome, known as the second brain. Effects for some people on the autism spectrum have been amazing. 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Camelicious is produced in an EU-approved facility under far higher standards than required in the US. So the quality of Camelicious is assured. 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
5: This is L. Todd Wood. I'm the founder of CDM, or CDM.press. We have a big story up on CDM right now in the headline about what's going on in the Iran war. It seems the United States has changed its military tactics and is now taking out infrastructure that supports the Iranian regime, such as towers in the airports, bridges, and other types of equipment that can help the regime stay in power. I guess the aim is to make the public just not be able to stand it anymore and get rid of the regime. So go to CDM.press. We followed this Iran story for some time with our access to the Iranian resistance. It's an important one, and we will continue to give you the best updates. Global news without the globalist spin for this new daily scan. Thank you.

The information and opinions expressed on this programme are those of our guests or the host. They are not necessarily those of station owners, operators or staff of any source of transmission. This is Caravan to Midnight, DEFCON 1. The Dragon's Playbook. Stand by for feed.

0: Well, Caravan to Midnight now presents a Defense Intelligence Bulletin. For real. Not a cool name, but the real thing. Classification, open source, intelligence. Today's date, 17 July 2026. Subject, U.S.-Iran regional escalation. There's a lot of chatter out there. But here are the goods as they stood about an hour and a half, 2 hours ago. Iran has launched another coordinated wave of ballistic missiles and drones against U.S.-linked and coalition facilities across the Middle East, while the United States continues strikes against Iranian military infrastructure. The conventional military escalation is real and significant. Claims of nuclear command activation or an imminent U.S. nuclear response remain completely unverified. Iranian attacks reportedly targeted facilities in Jordan, Bahrain, Kuwait, Qatar, and Oman, with additional launches toward the State of Israel. In Jordan, air defenses intercepted multiple threats, but available reporting and imagery indicate that some missiles penetrated defensive coverage and struck base areas. Jordanian defenses were therefore partially effective and not completely defeated. The United States continues strikes against Iranian missile facilities, command and control nodes, air defenses, military infrastructure. Further U.S. retaliation is highly likely if Iranian attacks continue. A U.S. Air Force E-4B Night Watch Airborne Command aircraft was observed flying today. The E-4B can serve as an airborne command post for national leadership and strategic forces, but it also routinely flies for training, readiness, senior leader support, and continuity of government missions. Its presence alone does not confirm nuclear escalation. Now, about those nuclear claims. Social media claims include two nuclear codes activated. Now, how would you know that? Doomsday plane headed west. How would you know that? Nuclear response imminent. Sit down. Have a drink. There is currently no verified nuclear release activity, no confirmed strategic force posture change, no confirmed DEFCON change. DEFCON is just short for defense condition. No public indication of elevated U.S. Strategic Command readiness. These claims remain unverified and may reflect confused references to E-4B or E-6B command aircraft activity. Now, the confidence assessment goes as follows. High confidence, Iran is conducting major military and drone attacks. U.S. strikes are continuing. Some missiles have penetrated regional defenses. Moderate confidence, additional U.S. strikes are likely. Iran retains the capacity for further launches. Low confidence slash unverified. Nuclear command activation. Quote, two nuclear codes, end quote. Imminent U.S. nuclear action. Claims that the E-4B flight signals nuclear war preparations. So these are the watch items. Monitor for additional Iranian missile launches, expanded U.S. strikes, E-4B, E-6B, RC-135, that's the refueler, B-52, that's a big-time bomber, or B-2 activity. Also, CENTCOM statements, Central Command statements. Regional airspace closures, Strait of Hormuz activity, and changes in U.S. base protection levels. The bottom line is this. The region is undergoing a serious conventional military escalation involving Iranian missile attacks, partial penetration of regional defenses, and continuing U.S. operations. There is currently no verified evidence that the United States has entered a nuclear response posture, nor initiated nuclear release procedures. So let's just take a breath. And I wish these people out there would stop putting information that's unverified and alarming and does nothing but distress certain people. Just wait and think. That's really the only way to handle this. Now, these Iranians are serious people. And that IRGC is extraordinarily hardcore. It is a brutal, brutal, cruel regime. Most Americans would turn lily white and faint dead away if they were to be subjected to the details of what they do to their citizens for little to no reason. They're sadistic and completely, did I mention the word brutal? They are. And so all this embracing of this religion or that, well, I just have to say this. I don't really care what your religious orientation is. And if I say something in support of what my religious orientation is and you don't like it, I don't care. I don't. I've had enough of this BS about the religion of peace. Well, it doesn't look very peaceful to me. And I've heard enough about this, the chosen people. Bollocks. Do some research. That's a lie. It's a PR campaign that's run forever. Israel is a people. It is not a piece of real estate. Israel is the chosen people, not the ones who claim they are the chosen people. Oh, you worship one, you should worship everyone. Good Lord, go sit on a landmine. Just shut up. But I'll tell you what, it's repeat, repeat, repeat. It is, in fact, the communist playbook, step by step. It doesn't matter how outrageous the lie, because the fact is, the more outrageous and carefully crafted the lie is, the easier people will fall for it. Just have to remain steady. Most of what we've been taught over the last 50 years is absolute bollocks. It is. It is regrettable, but the same people who were controlling the information then are controlling the information now. I just mentioned a minute ago, oh, the mainstream networks, well, this declassification doesn't mean anything because we're journalists and we're smart and what? Go away. You are as useless as teats on a boar. And that's B-O-A-R. Collectively, you are a B-O-R-E. You get all made up and get the lights just right and get your script that you didn't write, that some producer wrote, then passed it through management, and then it landed on your desk. I mean, who are you trying to kid? Now, you played us for long enough. And if you want any real change, people think I'm just being radical. Well, maybe for some I am. But I don't think it's radical at all. I think it's completely rational. If you want something to go away, stop buying it. Stop feeding it. What are you talking about? Quit buying the products that are advertised on these news programs that put out nothing but rubbish. On every one of their products, you're going to find a customer. You're going to find an 800 number on 90% of them. If they don't provide one, well, go to the net, put in the product, and go customer service for this product. Oh, well, that's the such and such company. Well, okay, fine. Give me the customer service number for them. Well, keep looking until you get the answer that you want. Be relentless. Call them and say, you're supporting a news program that continuously puts out bad information, if not outright falsehood. We are going to organize a boycott of your product if you do not stop advertising on this channel. One of two things will happen. The channel will go away, or its tune will quickly change. And then watch to make sure it doesn't switch back to the way they were doing it before the threat of extinction beckoned. Okay? and from the vigilant fox. 1984 has arrived and people are fighting back. How I wish it was 1984. I don't know about you, I love the 80s. I thought they were cool. People had a certain amount of fashion sense. You know, there was Don Johnson and his red Ferrari, you know, with his limp jacket on. I mean, people took pride in themselves. They didn't walk around like a bunch of sleaze bags like in the 90s with the kids with their bloomers hanging out above baseline by about a foot. It was just stupid. A guest post by Francis Kapper. An increasingly popular social trend is to post videos on social media showing the destruction of flock AI artificial intelligence surveillance cameras. The cameras attracted the ire of Americans and legislators who are concerned about privacy and civil liberties. Yeah, we should insist, and we must insist, that those are taken down. Who do these people think they are? They didn't ask for permission to do this. And frankly, it's against the law that they did not. Particularly egregious when they collect the data. And the word is subject to change, pending new and more accurate or even different information, which could be the same thing. Much of this stuff, if not all of it, is going straight to the state of Israel. I guess to track down anybody who doesn't speak favorably of the state of Israel. Well, the cameras have been illegally used by law enforcement to stalk estranged wives, ex-girlfriends, etc., as well as in the dissemination of wrongful criminal accusations. Flock cameras, which is the name itself, is an insult, as if sheep, and the cameras are monitoring the flock. Well, these cameras are posts that contain AI-powered cameras and sensors, which allow law enforcement to track and monitor the movement of people and vehicles on foot and in traffic in American cities. The purpose of this surveillance technology is allegedly to prevent crime. But critics have argued that this is an indication of the American surveillance state, and I wholeheartedly agree. I mean, how much evidence do we need? The videos on social media depict vigilantes cutting down the cameras with angle grinders, smashing them, and putting them in the garbage. The American vigilantes are not alone in their fight against this technology, which has increasingly been characterized as Orwellian. Videos on social media from the United Kingdom depict similar scenes of the AI-powered surveillance devices being smashed, cut down, or covered in paint. Flock cameras are often placed on bike paths, nature trails, public parks, wilderness areas. I mean, what is this? Community pools, reproductive clinics, schools, state park entrances, gyms, and even in a children's gymnastics room, according to an expose from Free Thought Project reporter Jason Bassler. Well, Republican Colorado Representative Lauren Boebert told the Daily Caller News Foundation that flock camera devices violate the Fourth Amendment of the U.S. Constitution. Quote, I hate them. I think they're absolutely unconstitutional, violate our Fourth Amendment rights to privacy and unreasonable search and seizure, and they're an absolute impediment of our constitutional rights. Don't be angry. Don't be mad. Do something. Call a congressman. Believe me. They pay attention to calls and emails, and especially letters. Let them have it, or go quietly into the dark, permanently.
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0: 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It's true. If you want something to go away, quit buying it, quit feeding it. The flip side to that coin is if you want something to grow, nourish it. People are getting tired of the big tech monster because what they get in return is shadow banning, overt banning, or suspension on social media. Big tech and its derivatives also try to financially soft kill. This is when someone wants to buy something, but they're prevented from doing it because their payment repeatedly fails. Of course, when the gateway works, we pay for this convenience with fees. So, don't feed the monster. If you want or have ever wanted to join Caravan tonight by card or any other payment service and found you could not process your membership, just send a check or money order to CTM, PO 141280, Ellis, Texas 75214. Include a legibly written email, a phone number in case we need to, as soon as we see that info, your membership is activated.
2: Yes, there are.
0: National Security has earned him a reputation as one of the leading journalists covering the China threat. Tonight, he joins us once again to examine the newly released declassified evidence proving Chinese interference in U.S. elections. Without further ado, let's welcome him with open arms, Joshua Phillip. Welcome back, Joshua. It's great to have you on tonight. Thanks for coming.
2: Always a pleasure. Man, it just keeps getting bigger and bigger, huh?
0: Isn't it? I tell you, it's like, well, this might gross somebody out who's eating right now, but what's that thing that you eat and it just keeps getting bigger and bigger and bigger, and you know, you say, oh, no, this is not really what I ordered. This is some sort of a substitute. It's like the more we chew on this piece of intelligence meat, the bigger it becomes. It's just ridiculous. Now, I have to ask this because I don't think that I ever did, Joshua. You have spent years investigating the CCP and its long-term strategy toward the U.S. But what got you on that track to begin with? What got you into So, all the way in your research on the Chinese Communist Party, pretty much all things Chinese Communist Party, particularly where geopolitics are concerned.
2: It was actually unintentional. I was still a student when I started working with Epoch Times. I'd been there since 2006. And what happened was 2008, I came out to New York for a summer and then accidentally uncovered one of the largest Chinese spy operations in the United States, which is the United Front. It was right ahead of the Beijing Olympics. And so what had happened was the CCP was launching a transnational repression campaign. They were anybody who was protesting against China's human rights abuses, talking about human rights in China, so Tibetans, house Christians, democracy activists, Buddhists, and Falun Dafa practitioners. Basically, the CCP was attacking them. So you had large groups of people coming out and beating members of the Chinese community in like Chinatowns all throughout the world. I went to cover this in Flushing, Queens, which was one of the bigger Chinese communities in Queens, New York. And basically people were saying the people attacking us are spies. I didn't fully believe it at first, but over time I found, no, they're right. We got a direct undercover admission from the former Chinese consulate general, Peng Keyu, in New York, saying that he was meeting with them, encouraging them. We got people to admit it. We got the documents, found ties to the Chinese mafia. And in a multi-year investigation, I was, I think, probably the first journalist to really blow the lid on the United Front.
0: Wow. That's amazing. Well, before we get into these newly declassified documents, which, of course, mainstream media is claiming, oh, it hasn't altered our opinion of what really happened in 2020 at all. It's like, yeah, that's why you're so lame and your numbers are going into the tank. Help us understand CCP's doctrine. How does Beijing define victory over an adversary without ever firing a shot?
2: Well, you know, what's interesting is that my research on the United Front ties perfectly into this. So the goal of the United Front is to conquer a country by doing what they call capturing the civil society. Some people call it leadership capture. So, for example, in these recent documents, there's claims that there was at least one guy worked in politics. I didn't say what his position was, who was blackmailed by the CCP, and they were trying to get him to affect policy. There's allegations that the CCP was actually paying journalists to write hit pieces against Trump ahead of the 2020 elections. There's claims in there that businesses were lobbying on behalf of China, pushing the U.S. to alter policy on behalf of the CCP. All of this is United Front operations. So what they do is they invite people back to China, they wine and dine them, they bribe them, they blackmail them, they do the whole nine yards. And even in the U.S. they do this. It's not even just invites to China. It happens here, too. Basically, the goal or the thinking is that the leaders of a country are your politicians, your journalists, your, you know, the ideological leaders, so to speak, the influencers, the Hollywood actors, the investors, and the business leaders. And if you can get those people working for you, you effectively puppeteer the country. And so that is the goal of these types of operations. And that's what I think is the real goal and what we're seeing with what Trump unveiled, like what the CCP was in fact doing.
0: I see. Now, the White House has released a substantial body of declassified material concerning Chinese election interference as you worked through these documents. Tell us what stood out to you immediately as genuinely new or significant.
2: The two biggest ones, 250,000. Well, this came out through other announcements. The Trump administration has investigated now voter rolls in four different states. In just four states of the U.S., they found 400,000 registered dead voters,
3: and they found 250,000 registered non-American citizen voters in just four states. So you can imagine, you know, if there's two, just by going by the illegal alien voters, the non-citizens, 250,000 in four states. That's California, New York, I think Pennsylvania, or New Jersey, Pennsylvania, and one other place. They still have 46 other states to go. And if you're doing universal mail-in ballots where you're sending a ballot to every person registered, that includes dead people, non-citizens because they're registered, you're going to have a lot of ballots floating around that people could fill out. That is one of the big revelations from this. I think the main revelation was that Trump was alleging that four adversaries have the capability to alter our elections, like actually alter them. And this is based on actual intel. This is not Trump saying it's based on actual intel analysis that was not released but was there. CIA, FBI, and NSA. They say that North Korea, China, Russia, and Iran currently have the capability to alter the outcome of our elections using different types of methods, including hacking and otherwise. It included documents talking about how the CCP was able to alter the election outcomes in Venezuela using methods of breaching some of these systems. It talks about how the CCP was actually feeding into racial division movements in the United States. It doesn't say Black Lives Matter directly, but it basically lays out the entire Black Lives Matter system, which in my
4: Where are they? What kind of lives did they live?
3: They were allegedly
4: are they living
3: the elections. They were inciting chaos in American streets, feeding racial divides. They were bribing people, blackmailing people, paying off journalists to, you know, feed information they believe would alter the outcome of the election. There was also information that they had collected information on over 200 million American voters. I believe it was like 205 million American voters, meaning they even assigned someone directly to do this, meaning they were intentionally doing this. There were also claims that based on that information, they were planning to traffic fake driver's licenses into the U.S. and then use these fake driver's licenses to get people to register and get fraudulent voter ballots. And so, and by the way, in 2020, Customs Border Protection actually released a report that in Chicago alone, they intercepted 19,000 fraudulent driver's licenses, most of which came from China and Hong Kong. So, I mean, that alone should have corroborated all this. And then there were documents in all of this, amidst all of this, where these agents, FBI, CIA, and NSA, were discussing, and they were saying, there was one person said, you know, I'm effectively running a shadow government. And they were hiding this information from Trump. They were hiding this information from the administration because they didn't want it to serve Trump's benefit in the 2020 election. Like, when you take this entire thing as a whole picture, it's insane. The cover-up of it, the people bought off, the people working for the CCP, the amount of just absolute subversion, and yes, very credible evidence that our elections were in fact altered at that time.
0: Does any Islamic element feature in to any of the research that you've conducted so far?
3: Only in the part where it said that Iran has the capability to alter our elections.
0: Oh, is that all?
3: Yeah, wow. Nothing big, you know. Yeah, just altering our, you know, the foundation of our republic, you know. Yeah.
0: Well, this is what a sister in arms with you and me, Mary Fanning, has called the Red Green Black Alliance. That's very strange that the CCP was there in the shadows while BLM was raising all that cane. It doesn't surprise me, but it's gratifying to hear this come out, because people wonder, how does all this stuff get started? Well, I think you've gone a long way to explaining. in explaining how this stuff got started. Absolutely astounding. Unbelievable. Now, counterfeit identities, election-related vulnerabilities, intelligence reporting that allegedly never received the attention it should have. So looking at everything together, what picture do these documents really paint?
3: It paints a picture that basically there was a massive conspiracy. And I mean conspiracy as in people conspired together to commit a crime to alter the American elections in 2020. The documents stop short of saying they achieved the effect of rigging the election, but it does show intent. It shows actual movements. It shows the assigning of assets with the purpose of altering the elections. It shows just insane vulnerabilities to the point where, again, four U.S. adversaries had the capability to alter elections and were taking efforts to do so. It shows evidence that there was a large scale campaign that's like psychological warfare oriented, feeding racial divides. You mentioned the red, green, black alliance. To sum that up, basically, there was a book very influential in China called America Against America. One of the guys, again, who advises Xi Jinping, I think we talked about it in our previous episode. But basically, the CCP's entire narrative of the rise of China, the decline of the West, is based on this book. So the core part of Xi Jinping's political theory is based on this book. One thing it promotes is the idea that America could basically be destroyed through internal divisions. So if they could find a way to take racial divisions, religious divisions, cultural divisions, inflate these, make them worse, sharpen the antagonisms, they can turn us against ourselves and effectively drive us into chaos. So I think what it paints is a conspiracy that, yes, a lot of these organizations, nonprofits, even journalists, even some public leaders, even people in the intel communities, some of them who are hiding these documents with the intent, again, of not letting Trump win the election, some of them even stating just about that directly, alongside the fact that, let's not forget, the CCP also, you had COVID-19 leak out of a Chinese lab, which they then intentionally spread around the world by locking down travel in China but allowing travel outside of China. Even if we don't say it was a bioweapon, we can, I think, acknowledge that it was knowingly seeded around the world through that one action. Then the CCP advised the World Health Organization on policies, including lockdowns, including economic shutdown, including vaccine mandates, including everything. The whole model was based on the Chinese Communist Party. They lied about the effectiveness of those policies in China. They did not work in China, but they said they did. And then, of course, people in America are locked in their own homes. And then for some reason, Black Lives Matter was allowed to go around and burn down cities. It's insane what took place. And what this shows, if you take all these pieces together, is a large scale conspiracy, I would say, against the Constitution. Yeah, I would regard this as a direct attack on the Constitution, which, of course, lays out our systems of elections.
0: Wow. Let me ask you this. Just going back to that time-worn phrase now, the Wuhan lab leak theory. To me, this suggests it was a lab leak. It just got out of there by accident. Was it a leak, an accidental leak, or was it a release?
3: Based on my research, when the virus was first coming out, I did the first documentary tracing the virus to the lab in Wuhan, the Wuhan Institute of Virology, looking at all the documents, the virus sequence before they disappeared it, which it was public for a while. analyzing that, analyzing evidence of gain-of-function research, which there was a lot, which is actually why I think they disappeared the sequence, by the way. Sure. Looking into documents showing cooperation with NIH, I released all of this very, very early on. And I was even able to get through working with some, you know, dissident Chinese researchers, even information directly from the Wuhan lab, pages they had deleted, for example, lots of things like this. My assessment is that it was an unintentional leak. They actually had a real serious incident there. China even deployed its biological warfare branch of its military to that lab, which almost nobody talked about, but they did, after the leak took place. What it looks like happened, they had an intern working there. She got infected, bad handling of viruses. She went on to then infect her boyfriend. Her boyfriend kind of became, you know, the super spreader around the area of, like, you know, the lab, which people say came from that wet market. That would have been right in that area. Then they disappeared her. So they scrubbed her off their website, everything. They realized they had a real problem on their hands. They locked down travel in China. And I think they realized they could use it strategically. The context of this, aside from the elections, was that Trump was waging a trade war on China at that time. And he was using, you might remember, he even froze shipments of semiconductors to them, which basically was roughly destroying their entire high-tech plan. At that time, they did not have the capability to face that, like, whatsoever. And so what looks like happened is they realized that their economy was in free fall. You had the Hong Kong protests. And the protests were beginning to spread into mainland China. They thought their power was at stake, and they saw an opportunity with COVID. And so they used COVID to create lockdowns. They crushed the Hong Kong protests, did everything they could to disappear everyone, midnight trains into mainland China, people never seen again, bodies washing up on the shore, that kind of stuff. There was even findings, they have a helmet with the mouth taped shut. They used it to execute people. They put it on you and it suffocates you. They tie you to a chair and then do it. So they were doing that, killing off the Hong Kong protesters. Then COVID was the perfect cover for everything. They were able to create a global pandemic, and then they advised World Health Organization to alter all the global policies to reflect the CCP's ones, which was effectively exporting economic collapse. And then the seed of civil unrest, which is, they said, lock everybody in their homes, but allow people to go riot, burn down their communities and everything else. Because you might remember, all the normal working people, you know, you're not an essential worker, stay in your home, go wait in line to go to the few stores that are left open to buy your groceries. But if you wanted to go riot and loot and rob for Black Lives Matter, you were allowed to. And so they caused chaos in America using these things.
0: This is absolutely astounding. I mean, the way you are putting it is just boom, boom, boom, boom. Here's what happened. Here's what they did. This was the objective. Don't look now, folks. You were locked down. The protesters got a pass. I mean, this is... So I wonder how close we came to something really bad happening to this country by way of dramatically altering the structure of the company, of the country itself. I mean, this sounds monstrous almost. I think it is monstrous.
3: Well, and I think, in my opinion, the Biden administration, what they really did was they began the process of globalizing the United States. The mass migration programs were a big part of that. One thing I'm aware of now, which I think you'll be very interested in, and actually came out now because Marco Rubio, Secretary of State, revealed it, the International Court was actually planning to indict President Donald Trump, right?
0: Yeah.
3: And so... So the international court, right, basically, okay, let me step back and paint this whole picture. The model of global governance the CCP is trying to create is what they call the multipolar world order, which means that there's every country has kind of a seat at the table, so to speak, shared global governance, but they want to rule it through their, you know, kind of strong arming of all the institutions. They call the current world order the unipolar world order, the peace under America. And so they need a globalist form of government because they can puppeteer or control United Nations and its branches to basically do what they want. And they had a whole plan set up on what to do, how to take out Trump, and how to eliminate their enemies.
0: Unbelievable. All right, I'll tell you what. When we come back after this somewhat longish little break here, it's about 9 minutes. Maybe we can just do a recap, because, you know, 9 minutes of information and news and commercials will tend to blow thoughts out of people's heads. So we'll do a little recap and then go forward as we visit tonight, once again, with Joshua Philip, host of the Epoch TV program Crossroads and senior investigative reporter with the Epoch Times. Okay? All right. Thanks for being here, everybody. It's coming out. That which is covered does not remain covered. It just doesn't. This is Caravan. We'll be back. It's true. If you want something to go away, quit buying it, quit feeding it. The flip side to that coin is, if you want something to grow, nourish it. People are getting tired of feeding the big tech monster, because what they get in return is shadow banning, overt banning, or suspension on social media. Big tech and its derivatives also try to financially soft kill. This is when someone wants to buy something, but they're prevented from doing it because their payment repeatedly fails. And of course, when the gateways do work, we pay for this convenience with fees. So, don't feed the monster. If you want or have ever wanted to join Caravan to Midnight by card or any other payment service and found you could not process your membership, just send a check or money order to CTM, P.O. 141288, Dallas, Texas 75214. Include a legibly written email, a phone number in case we need to reach you, and as soon as we see that info, your membership is activated, and you help turn the monster against itself.

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1: Of all the places you'd be, you're exactly where you're supposed to be. With us. With the caravan. I'm Sammy.
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3: Little bit of guitar work. Sammy Hager should run pulses. You're paying attention now. Good. I knew you were. Rock and roll, what live? It's because it keeps you young. And we're going to need some youthful exuberance to overcome this massive conspiracy, which turns out, oh, it's not a conspiracy theory at all. It's an actual conspiracy, and it's a deadly one, too. If you're just joining the program, we're visiting with Joe Philip once again, coming back to us from the 2nd of July. He was on earlier this month, it's the 17th today. 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I mean, it's amazing what Dennis done. 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I like to call him our resident German mad scientist, but that's only because he's mad and stupid. 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Okay. All right. Approximately 220 million American voter records. Were you able to calculate, Joshua, what percentage of the population actually votes? I mean, did you even look at that? I mean, it's not like a surprise test question, but I was just wondering. A lot of people
4: I did not look. I don't think of them that many. I mean, from what I get, that would be probably the majority of the registered voters.
3: Yeah, out of 350 million people, they say. Who knows what the population really is, right?
4: Yeah, unfortunately, we don't know that either, yeah.
3: Now, what about...

0: discussions within these documents were information, not discussions. Discussions between people, my error. What about counterfeit identities and election-related vulnerability and intelligence reporting that allegedly never received the attention it should have? Looking at everything together, what picture do these documents paint?
1: Well, this is, I don't know if I'd call this the most concerning thing, because some of the stuff in here is incredibly concerning. But from what it looks like, information was not relayed to President Donald Trump that should have been, especially during the elections. Information was held back, was not shown to key figures within the administration because, you know, they didn't want to help President Trump. And you had what were people and intelligence agencies looking at what were serious to the United States, major problems.
2: Well, as you're well aware,
1: I think that they were working on
2: there are a number of cases, Whitley,
1: into this kind of globalist world order. But, you know, I think what Trump has been doing is he's tearing that down. His dismantling of USAID, his defunding of the NGOs, his ending of America's involvement in the Global Compact for Safe, Orderly, and Regular Migration, which is the taxpayer-funded system through the UN that was facilitating all the mass migration, by the way. All of that's huge. Before the break, I started mentioning, too, what was happening with the International Criminal Court. And I think that was kind of the last agenda to go to get rid of Trump, frankly.
0: And charge him with what before the International Criminal Court, which is about as useless as teats on a boar, but it is symbolic. What were they going to try and convict him of, exactly?
1: So let me explain a bit of what's happening with this, because I really was surprised this was not a bigger story. And I assume it's just because maybe I've been a journalist for so long, I remember some of the old articles and how this whole thing developed. Basically, the latest story was this. Secretary of State Marco Rubio came out and he said that America is going to destroy the International Criminal Court brick by brick if necessary.
0: Good.
1: The U.S. right now they're launching what they call an all-of-government campaign to eliminate the International Criminal Court, including sanctions, passport denials, even punishing or pressuring the countries hosting their courts. And what Rubio said in his public announcement on this was that the International Criminal Court was planning to go after American elected officials. They were going to go after American troops, intelligence officers, and possibly even Border Patrol agents. Now, they didn't detail too much.
2: Children that
1: briefly
2: are
1: on this
2: of abductions.
1: Going back to 2002,
2: after those children,
1: Bush was still president. The International Criminal Court launched an investigation.
2: I don't know
1: intelligence officers for our involvements in foreign wars, and they were looking to charge, maybe even
2: given that opportunity, but one never.
1: With genocide or crimes against humanity. Congress and Bush at the time passed a bill that would make it so that couldn't take place. But I think the ICC believes that they can get around that now. In 2020, they launched another inquiry going after America for our involvement in the war in Afghanistan. And again, they were investigating American troops, politicians, so on, for crimes against humanity, or whatever they want to call it, for the war in Afghanistan. They basically stopped talking about it for 2021. Their actions against Netanyahu, Trump actually, you know, regardless of people's opinion on that, Trump actually stepped in to stop that from happening because they're still investigating Netanyahu for crimes against humanity in Gaza. But what a lot of people don't know is that in December of 2025, Reuters actually came up with a story, and they said that the Trump administration was afraid that in 2029, meaning 1 year after the next election, the International Criminal Court is going to launch a campaign to go after Trump and all the top officials of his administration. And basically the Trump admin was very concerned about this. Trump was actually asking the ICC to promise to not go after him. This was a Reuters article, to not go after him in order to, or he was going to sanction them, actually. And he never got that assurance. From what I've been told and from what I understand, part of the campaign would have been because of what he did against Maduro in Venezuela. But they were planning this, I think, long before that. And effectively, if you had another Joe Biden come in or another, you know, Kamala Harris or whoever else come into office, they wouldn't have to do anything. They wouldn't have to appoint a special counsel. They wouldn't have to try to impeach Trump. They wouldn't have to do anything. They just have to throw their hands up in the air and say, we're going to allow the International Criminal Court to have jurisdiction to go after Trump and investigate him for crimes against humanity or whatever else. And that would have been the end of it. They could have purged him, purged the military of patriots, purged the intelligence community of all the remaining patriots, and they could have gone after the entire top levels of the administration. And then game over, you know, you have your new permanent bureaucracy in place, and they'd control all the levers. That would be it.
0: You know, most Americans think of election interference as just changing votes or making sure they don't ever get counted, right? But from your perspective, how much broader is CCP's toolkit? I mean, where do cyber operations and espionage and these influence campaigns you mentioned identify, or identity exploitation, artificial intelligence, and information warfare all put into the blender and spun up? Where do they intersect?
1: It was all of the above. So that's a good question. So it gets into a kind of a multi-domain warfare picture. There were concerns, and according to these documents, capabilities in place, and even people assigned to it in China to actually alter our elections. So that there was direct, and there were direct actions with actually rigging the election. It seems the main thing they were trying to do was get fraudulent ballots and get people to submit false ballots, right? Which, by, you know, Biden, I don't know if this is it, but Biden got 20 million more ballots than the three presidents before him and the president after him. Okay, so where do those 20 million new voters come from? Yeah, a little weird, right?
0: Maybe a little.
1: In terms of Democrats, you know, I just add that up. Typically, Democrats get about 60 million votes, and Biden got, I believe, 81 million, which is where those extra 20 million come from. I'm not saying that was it, but we do know that plans were in place to do something just like that using fraudulent ballots. So the actual rigging on the ballots was there, and there were warnings about it and so on. But it wasn't just that. There was also a perception campaign, right? There was the stirring up of, you know, basically chaos on the streets, creating social issues, social divides. They were politically bias, I guess you could say, right? Black Lives Matter, race narratives, that kind of thing, which was the main political campaign of the Democrat Party, I'd say. I think Black Lives Matter was one of their main campaigns. There were ideological hoaxes, the Trump-Russia hoax, those kinds of things, trying to paint Trump as a Nazi, which was working right hand-in-hand with the Black Lives Matter narrative and everything else. You know, the racial divides and trying to use race is the sticking point with everything. According to these new documents, China was actually paying journalists to write negative pieces on Trump with the intent of doing that, to make him the bad guy, to paint him in a bad light. We also know in all of this, there was blackmail involved. We also know that the CCP was involved with funding or organizing some of these far-left organizations. This is coming out now, for example. I mean, there was information they were trying to affect the American voters. So, I mean, it was everything. It was a perception war. It was a corruption war. It was a It was a color revolution, is what you would call it in terms of Black Lives Matter, what that really, really was. It was a color revolution. There was more direct involvement, again, directly trying to rig it with falsified ballots and stuff like that. I mean, it's crazy that this is what was taking place.
0: It just occurred to me that's why Derek Chauvin, the policeman who did not have his knee on that big guy Floyd's neck, that's just stupid. I saw the video. Everybody else did. This is why Chauvin had to go down, because there would have been no Black Lives Matter if that had not happened. That's what I'm thinking at this moment, subject to change. Do you agree with any of that?
1: Agreed, and you're right. The video angle misrepresented that. Derek Chauvin's knee was on George Floyd's upper back, not his neck. But what people actually miss is that in the actual use of force doctrine of that police department, you are actually allowed to use a knee on the neck until a person is rendered unconscious as a way of restraining people. So he even had he done that, which he did not, I believe, it would have been justified use of force. I believe Derek Chauvin was just a sacrificial lamb in terms of what they did to him.
0: Got stabbed a bunch of times, 22 times, something like that, you know. I mean, it's unbelievable. Folks, I hope, ladies and gentlemen, do we have a clearer picture of how completely amoral and vicious these communists are? These are my words. Now, Joshua Phillips, he may agree, he may not, but these are my words. These people are either demonically possessed or they're afflicted by something that'll certainly do until the demonic possession gets to them. They will do anything. They will lie. They will cheat. They will steal. They will kill. They will. Because their ideal is worth it all. A glorious communist-controlled United States of America for the workers. Right. And you continue to bring in, the idiot morons continue to bring in all these immigrants. Well, what are they supposed to do? They're either going to get free money or they're going to take a worker's job. And then what? I mean, Joshua, these people, their philosophy is so twisted, no matter how you look at it, it's just as messed up. I don't see anything positive about it or productive about it. It's all control, destruction, and frankly, widespread psychological abuse accomplished through threats of everything from exclusion from the general society to just winding up in the weeds. I mean, these people are vicious. Normal people do not think like this. These people are not normal. I'll stop now. Sorry, it was just a momentary rant. I couldn't help it.
1: No, I agree with you. I think communism is a diabolical religion, frankly. I don't think it's a political system. In fact, it's not, even in its original theory. Political communism is just socialism. It's not even an economic theory. And the only reason we debate communism and economics is because at the time that Karl Marx came around, the communists were losing the debate on economics. And so economics were just one of the battleground topics. Communism is actually what's called dialectical materialism. It's the theory of division and struggle. So Karl Marx, what is referred to as the living soul of Marxism, is dialectical materialism, which is identify, contradict, and eliminate the middle. And to your point about it's diabolical, it's almost like possession. Not to sound religious, but it actually works on a satanic method, which is inversion. So, you know, what is Satanism? It's merely the flipping upside down of the Christian religion. So rather than follow maybe the Ten Commandments, you intentionally violate them. You intentionally do the opposite of whatever the religion teaches. That is what, you know, Satanism is in that context. But every religion has its version of this. In these more occult circles, they call it left-hand path, which is you just do the opposite of whatever the incumbent value is. Dialectical materialism is a political tool that uses that as an actual policy. So again, identify, contradict, and eliminate the middle. This is how they create their social movements. They identify an issue, they contradict it, meaning you flip it upside down, and then you build a political movement around the inversion. You promote in society the opposite of the society's values or the opposite of whatever you're trying to destroy. And then they have a concept from Hegel. It was a Hegelian concept called conflict leads forward. And so they believe that by using this diabolical inversion tactic, again, dialectical materialism, that they can cause social conflict. So they sharpen the antagonisms within society. Eventually, people go to one way or the other. They might even find a middle ground. And through this, the communists gradually alter or warp the values of the society. Notably, this is actually why the Catholic Church used to excommunicate communists. If you read the actual writings on it, they mention dialectical materialism. And in the exact phrase they use is that it aims to sharpen the antagonisms within society. This is why communists used to be excommunicated.
0: Did you come across anything that would constitute actual treason for which a person could be, once identified, tried after being charged and potentially face a very harsh penalty, depending on the level of treason? Did you spot any actual treason in there? And if this is something for another time, I respect that, and we can move on. But I'm just wondering how it's obvious these crimes that were committed were heinous. They're obviously un-American, and that's putting it mildly. But did anybody cross the T line?
1: I believe they did, personally. I don't know if the Trump administration would do this, but what took place is this. You had a foreign government trying to overthrow the United States, waging a war against the Constitution. Again, our election system is in the Constitution, and anybody's, you know, what are troops and police officers and elected officials sworn to do? Well, they're sworn to protect the Constitution from enemies, both foreign and domestic, right? So if you're attacking the elections, if you're trying to rig the elections, if you're trying to undermine them, and you're aware of evidence on this, and there's a foreign enemy waging a war to destroy the Constitution, to destroy our elections, the backbone of our entire society, and you act in a way to support them in doing so, then you're aiding or abetting a foreign adversary trying to destroy the United States. I believe that every element of cooperation could actually fall under that if Trump were to try to prosecute it. And the way they could do it would be a conspiracy against the Constitution, and they could use RICO, racketeering charges, to say that anybody who acted in conjunction with that operation, assisting a foreign enemy in that known act, including hiding evidence, including taking money from them, including acting as agents of that regime to accomplish the goal of destroying the United States, yes, I would say that is treason. And I think they could find a case on that.
0: You know, it's interesting. Comey said, well, I used to be a communist, but I don't know what I am now, as he lounges around like a sleazeball in his office chair with a camera rolling on him. And then that big doofus Brennan. Well, I saw this clip where he's talking to prospective inductees into CIA, and he said, I voted for Gus Hall, the communist candidate, in 76. So, you know, things that we do like that, they will not influence your ability to get into CIA. I'm pretty sure Brennan was trolling for other communists and would make sure that they got into CIA. We still have the majority of the coming half hour with me, John B., and Joshua Phillip. We'll be back right after this. Please stand by.
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0: 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So, don't feed the mutt. 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

The fact that people believed this promise and, yes, were executed if they didn't, enabled the emperor's novel for money to be used universally over all his kingdoms and provinces and territories. David Wolman, this is Caravan to Midnight.

0: still raising pulses as we carry on with the Jada Phillip. If you just joined the program, you can still have access to the program along with 2,000. We're on episode 2,800 tonight. I can't believe the number that I'm reading here. That's excluding Arc Midnight and Arc Midnight, the intelligence briefing. Joshua's conversation with Knight and you, who are in the audience listening, will be available in archive. And all you have to do to access 2,800 programs, just Caravan to Midnight programs, plus around about 500 Arc Midnight programs, it's still $5 a month. It's still $60 a year, same price as when we first started this. And as it turns out, Joshua, it appears, you know, when we ran into, actually my wife Brindy ran into Mark Levin's crew at SEAC one year, and they were very friendly, and she met Mark Levin. He was very nice. He went off to go science or whatever he was doing. And this one producer said, yeah, we copied your model. What? Your subscription model. Apparently, we were the first ones to do it. So another first for the Caravan, okay? I just thought I'd throw it in there. So folks, listen. You cannot buy this level of information at any price anywhere else. You can't. So think about it and come on, join us. You'll miss out a lot. Joshua Phillip, if you don't mind my asking, what kind of effect can we surmise the Chinese Communist Party, what kind of psychological effect did they anticipate would be visited upon the American public, those who were paying any attention at all, whether they were successful or whether their initiative was discovered? Is there a psychological warfare aspect to this? If that's I'm wondering.
1: Well, I think what they're trying to do two things. One is they're thinking is they don't need to conquer us. They don't need to enslave us. They don't need to militarily defeat us. They don't need to do any of that to have the effect of winning. What they've been trying to do is this. They've been trying to make it so that their laws are enforced and applied everywhere. So if you're in, you know, Guatemala, you're living under Chinese law. If you're in Canada, you're living under Chinese law. If you're in the United States, you're living under Chinese law. And they've come very close to achieving this. And a few points on this. I mentioned that them doing with the International Criminal Court is one element, and it's not necessarily trying to do one, but one element of globalized law. What we see the UK doing right now, or different, you know, the European Commission, for example, making its censorship laws global, are examples of globalist law. You don't live there, but your business can be fined for violating the laws, even if you have no operations there. It's the same DCP. What they've been trying to do is what they call transnational repression, or what's coming to be known as. So they have these secret Chinese police stations enforcing Chinese law in the United States. They recently created a new ethnic control law, where even journalists, human rights activists, even just regular people in the United States who are critics of the CCP, are subject to Chinese law. They've already mentioned this. It's already public. They're already trying to do it. And they've also been accused of weaponizing the Interpol's red card system, where the international police under the United Nations basically work again just as the international police of the Chinese Communist Party. So they believe that they could create the same kind of social movements, the same kind of political policies, and the same system of law they have in China. And if they did that, there would be no difference between that situation and having lost World War III. The situation we're in would be almost identical.
0: Amazing. Anticipated fallout from these revelations. I mean, sometimes you think that this is going to be a big deal and Americans are going to have a really most borderline spastic reaction to don't. And then something seems almost in the innocuous range and they're really freaking out about that. Is there any way to even guess at what the general reaction to these revelations might be among the general public? That's a pretty expansive question, but I'm just what you think that the expected blowback might be.
1: I think this actually vindicates everybody who believed the elections had been rigged in 2020. For a lot of people, including myself, this is proof of what any of us believed. It also suggests that people trying to block political action from taking place on this might be in cahoots. You know, they might be guilty of it. I think the most basic level, and what some people might even think is the agenda here, the most basic level of action we're going to see is Trump is going to push for the Save America Act, which would create voter ID and some additional election security programs, which would get rid of a lot of the problems. Beyond that, I think a lot of Americans will demand this. We want to see people arrested. We want to see the journalists taking the money from the CCP to, you know, work as agents of the regime. We want to see them arrested. We want to see justice served to the, you know, people in the government who are hiding information, the people who are blackmailed. I think the American people will demand justice, and I think there's enough demand as things currently stand for that to happen. And third, we need to see reform. We need to make sure it doesn't happen again. And we'll see how broadly Trump does these, but without a doubt, he's at least trying to do probably all of these.
0: You know, without being alarmist, Joshua, this conversation extends well beyond elections. We're talking supply chains and telecommunications, universities, supercritical infrastructure, artificial intelligence, economic leverage, all part of the larger strategic competition. It's just mind-boggling how big this is, you know?
1: Including businesses that were lobbying on behalf of the Chinese Communist
2: Party. I do. There was a fellow named Jesse Long.
1: What will be done about it?
3: Oh, really?
2: Yeah.
0: Unbelievable. I'll tell you, when it rains, it pours, doesn't it? We got this thing going on in Iran. We got this this voter fraud thing, all these revelations about it. You must be commended for your fantastic work on this. And these people and these burn bags. Doesn't that speak highly of people who were inside the apparatus and went, this may be a burn bag full of stuff, but we're not burning it. We're not burning this. This is going to get bad. And we may have our fingerprints on this thing, too, when the birds come home to roost, you know, when the chickens come home to roost, our claw marks might be on this stuff. We can't do that. We cannot be part of this cover-up. And so maybe it was some self-interest, but maybe there was really a surge of patriotism going, this is monstrous. We cannot go along with this at all. I commend these people, you know?
1: Oh, same. And I think that is the important part to note is that there might be problems within these agencies, but it doesn't mean they were all doing these things. It doesn't mean they all agreed with it. And I would actually say that in the end, based on what we're seeing now, is the people who did not agree with it, they actually, you know, frankly, kind of won, because we say that Trump's back in office. We see now that the plan did not work, and we see that all of this is coming out now. All of this is now being revealed. So, you know, it's good to remember that it's not all bad. There are a lot of good people out there still.
0: You know, Joshua, I can't prove this, of course, but there are, I'll call them rumors, okay? There's some plausible deniability right there. Rumors that the 2024 election was in the process of being stolen, and our boys and girls were watching what they were doing and simply took it. They attempted to steal the election again, and they took it back away from them. I think that's amazing. That's some real cloak and dagger stuff, you know?
1: Yeah. Well, I really believe that's why this is being made out to be such a big issue right now. And that's what Trump's saying, too. Trump is saying right now that, you know, the fate of America is basically on the line, and they need to pass the Save America Act in order to protect the country. You know, people can have their opinion on what that is, but I do think based on the information that's been released now, and keep in mind, it's not like Trump wrote some letters and he's publishing his opinion. The information he's releasing is actual documents from the CIA, NSA, and FBI, you know, and in particular, people who didn't like him, you know.
0: Yeah. And I'm wondering something else, too, when we look at this. Security.
2: If you go on the internet and look up the word.
0: Joshua, in my opinion, this is what I think they're really worried about. I have said for many, many months now, it might even be years by now, the time's going by so fast, it could very well be 3 years. I don't believe that the communist Democrats, which in my opinion is all they are, they may be communist light, but they're still communists. I don't believe these people could win a single election of any significance unless they cheated. And I believe that we are on the we're on the verge of a real epiphany, because once our election system is locked down, folks, then you're going to find out how few of them there are and how it was through nothing but lies, deceit, and chicanery that they appeared to be as significant as they have managed to make themselves appear. And you will find that it's going to be just like the man behind the curtain in The Wizard of Oz. You pull the curtain back. It's just this little guy standing back there projecting a bunch of craziness there, up there on the screen. I think they're a paper tiger, but they've been backed up by the media. And just like that Megyn Kelly. Yeah, that's right. I used your name, Megyn. We don't know how he'll govern. What, so you want Obama back or what? The communist who was bred by, raised by, financed by, and shepherded into office by other communists. I mean, to me, this crosses almost into the absurd, because so few people were even willing to look at it, let alone embrace it. That comes later after you've looked at it, but they wouldn't even look at it. I think we dodged a huge bullet, and I think it is providential that President Trump did not win the 2020 election, because we need him more now at the 2024 election than we did in 2020, because he is really clearing some acreage. You know, we're not best friends. I say that. I like him. I admire what he's done. You know, and he plays games with these people's heads. He throws something out there and sends them into a frenzy, and they go off on a wild goose chase and make idiots of themselves. In the meantime, he's doing something else. I mean, he is a master chess player. I mean, do you agree with this? If you don't, you know, shoot it down. I'm all right with it, you know. Correct me if I'm wrong. You'd be doing me a favor. Sorry.
1: Yeah. No, I do agree, actually. I think people can argue on whether they like his methods, of course. But he is very effective in making the masks fall off. You know, a lot of them have spent a long time polishing a veneer, and he makes them break that, and they act crazy. It's almost like he has like a holy water effect on them. You know, he splashes them and their heads start spinning. I can tell you something interesting though.
0: Ooh.
1: I don't know if this is still going to happen, but I remember back in 2020, I had some friends who were close to the administration, and what they were telling me, I don't know if Trump was working on this, but I know people around him were kind of thinking about, they were thinking about legal cases on how they could do this. And there was a proposal that I'm aware of where they wanted to have Trump try to negate his entire first term in office so he could run for 3 terms. And the method they were using is very interesting. The method I was told they were looking at was going to be contempt against the executive branch. So if we understand that contempt against Congress is a crime and contempt against the judicial branch is a crime, meaning 2 of 3 branches of government, contempt is a crime, could they not argue that contempt against the executive branch is a crime? It's an interesting case because we've never seen it done before, meaning it would be a novel case. But I know for a fact there were discussions about that, and what they were going to do is argue that the Trump-Russia hoax had the effect of undermining his first term in office to such an extent that he couldn't do anything. And they were going to say that based on contempt against the executive branch, that it should basically be nullified because people acted in criminal conspiracy against him, even tried impeaching him using falsified evidence, which the Trump-Russia stuff, it was opposition research from the Democrats in the Clinton campaign, you know, that they hired a former British spy and they got it from two unverified Russian sources. And it was all fake. And they were going to use that as the case. I don't know if Trump was involved with this plan, but I do know there are people around him talking about it.
0: Yeah, where do you go to get a former British spy to do some political skullduggery for you? I think that whole thing was orchestrated out of London, and specifically the city of London, because I think they knew if he gets in, we're going to be pulling some real exposure here, and they had to stop it. That's just a theory. But I'm thinking that's a significant factor in the decision to take the actions that they did. And now they've been hoisted by their own petard, as the old saying goes. They really have.
1: What's interesting now is the Trump administration, I don't know if they're going to use the tactic I just mentioned. Maybe they will, maybe they won't. What we do know is the Trump administration is trying to prosecute the Trump-Russia hoax is a grand conspiracy, and that's the actual word they're using for it, a grand conspiracy that ties in, you know, the election fraud, the 2020 stuff, the attacks on him, Trump-Russia, again, as I mentioned, leading into the prosecutions against him and all of his, you know, people around him after he left office the first time. And then including all the special counsels, including Jack Smith and Mueller and everything like that, saying that effectively all of this was a RICO case, basically people acting in criminal conjunction to, act in conspiracy against the executive branch. You know, I mentioned the contempt thing. So right now they're actually assembling a grand jury specifically on this entire picture. So again, I don't know if they're going to use that to try to say that Trump's first term in office should be negated and he can run for another term. But without a doubt, they are looking to bring criminal charges on this entire picture.
0: I certainly hope that's exactly what happens. I mean, folks, you have no idea. None of us do. We have no idea and have no idea what kind of danger these people put us in, collectively and even individually. And that nonsense around January 6th and all those lies and that ridiculous Nancy Pelosi and coming out there, like a skeleton jiggling on a string at Halloween, comes out and says, oh, well, we're going to stop insider trading inside Congress. Oh, you are? Well, that's a great idea. How many drinks did you have before you let that little soundbite out, Nancy? I mean, what's wrong with you? Insider trading is a crime. Don't you know that? Oh, but if we prosecute these people, it will besmirch the integrity of the United States government. This government has only recently gotten any integrity injected into it. I think we can afford it. As a matter of fact, I think the American people are willing to take a few bumps, whatever they are, just to make sure that these mugs get what's coming to them, because they literally messed around with each of our lives, presuming to have the power and the judgment to control the destiny of the entire nation, individual by individual. It just makes me sick, Joshua. It really does. I get on a roll here and I can't stop. Help me here. Say something, please, or I'll keep going.
1: No, I do agree, actually. And I think we're at a point in this country, too, where something needs to be done to restore the faith of the American people in the institutions. Because, you know, what have we been hearing for the past decade? You know, no matter what side of the political aisle you're on, we've been hearing, we're led by extremists. We're being told there's corruption everywhere. There's insider trading, as you mentioned, with you know, they gave themselves the right to do it. What a way to commit a crime. You pass a law to let yourself commit a crime.
0: That's a sweet deal.
1: People are now aware of the degree of corruption. And unless something is done to fix it, I do think people losing faith in the entire system is not a good thing either. So it does need to be fixed. And part of that will mean that they need to repair the perception of it as well.
0: Well, that's a beautiful way to wrap up the program. I'll tell you what, we admire your work very much. And I hope you'll come back to the program. If you hear something, you want to come on, even if it's just for a little bit, you know, and just give us an update or something, you're welcome to come back anytime you want to. Joshua Phillip, remember, he is the host of Epoch TV's program Crossroads, senior investigative reporter with the Epoch Times. You do some great work over there. God bless you, man. Thanks for the time tonight.
1: Appreciate it. Thank you.
0: You're most welcome. From the Bridge of the Ark, the signal continues. God bless you, everyone, and good night.

0: It's true. If you want something to go away, quit buying it, quit feeding it. The flip side to that coin is if you want something to grow, nourish it. People are getting tired of feeding the big tech monster because what they get in return is shadow banning, overt banning, or suspension on social media. Big tech and its derivatives also try to financially soft kill. This is when someone wants to buy something, but they're prevented from doing it because their payment repeatedly fails. And of course, when the gateways do work, we pay for this convenience with fees. So, don't feed the monster.
1: Electro-ejaculation.

0: You're looking fine.
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3: Remarkable. Whitley, stay right there. We're at the top of the hour. Take a break. That's a lot to talk about. You know, it's a lot to come on the radio and talk about. That's a very brave thing to do. But in search of the real facts and what's really going on, I certainly applaud Whitley for bringing that forward. From the high desert, I'm Art Bell, and this is Coast.
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1: Sometimes I'm not bad at multitasking, and during the last break I took a picture, a digital picture of Ramona with our wild little actually, he's not wild, he's as domestic as they come, Yeti. He's quite a character, this cat of ours, Yeti. I took a picture of Ramona and Yeti, and it's kind of cute, and so I processed it, and I sent it up to the web, and that's where it is right now, my webcam. Sax is really nice, isn't it? Anyway, it's kind of a cute picture on my webcam right now. Tonight's program is with Whitley Strieber, and you're hearing things from Whitley you've never heard before. You've definitely never heard before about his abduction. We'll get back to Whitley in a moment.

0: you know, Whitley, there's some things that I'm wondering. For example, when you get to hear, suddenly you get to hear a tape like that, that's been gone for so many years. I wonder, does it jog parts of your brain? Does that whole experience come back in little flashes and pieces and parts? And does something like that help, or what?
1: Art, it has been vivid in my mind since the day it happened. It's still, you know, right after it happened, the morning after it happened, I was extremely confused and disturbed and beat up.
0: Yeah.
1: Beat up. There were physical effects. I could barely sit down. I had a big mark on the side of my head. I was achy. I really had been through the ringer.
0: Yeah, you were in shock, actually.
1: And I was in shock, and I knew something had gone wrong during the night. And it was a terribly eerie feeling, because it wasn't like I'd fallen out of bed or anything. It was really a sense of there having been people around or something dreadfully wrong. I was terribly scared. Mm. I'd been scared all fall, because this had been happening all fall. It had happened three or four times, apparently, during the course of the fall. And I was so, so scared. My marriage was breaking up, because I had thought I was going psychotic. I was really, really going through the ringer.
0: Yeah, I know you've been through some rough times.
1: Rough times. Yeah. And the memory of it, mainly of that face that's on the cover of Communion, is still just incredibly vivid in my mind. And it has never changed. Hearing my voice talking on the tape after all of these years,
0: yeah,
1: I thought I was more distant from it. It was like a little bit like listening to another person. I thought, that poor jerk.
0: Yeah.
1: What happened to him? You know, and yet it was me. But, you know, I have to tell you that given that this is happening, and, you know, we are dancing around like crazy, trying to, people will write me emails saying, oh, it was the military, or it was crazy, trying to, people will write me emails saying, oh, it was the military, or it was this, or it was that, or it was the other.

0: the follower of David Jacobs and what he thinks about them. For a long time now, everybody thinks warm and fuzzy. I don't know what their motives are, and I don't know what they're all about, but what they're doing doesn't seem very friendly at all. And that's what an awful lot of people think, Lily. It's a joy time. Welcome down. Get on top of the building. Flashlights. Come on down. Fix everything for us. I don't know, Whitley. I'm not in that group.
1: Well, I have thought to myself, what might they be doing?
0: Yeah.
1: And the real truth is, it may be a question that's unanswerable to us. Unanswerable because they may be so far in advance of us that what they're doing is incomprehensible. But I will tell you two things I know they're doing. They are raping, and they are stealing.
0: Mm-hmm.
1: Those are two things they are definitely doing. I made something wonderful out of my close encounter experience. But what I made out of it was mine. It was mine. I really, after that, went into, last night on Ghost to Ghost, you were speculating as to whether or not there's a soul. I have lived, I have walked in that world, and there is. Believe me. I've done things that no one, I don't think, has ever really reported doing before. I had a relationship with this, with someone from that level of reality, a ghost, if you will, that was very organized and coherent and lasted for months. And it wouldn't have happened if it hadn't been for the close encounter experience, because the close encounter experience shattered my reality. It broke, cracked my cosmic egg, and I was able to see out into a bigger world in which we live. We are living in a little corner of a great, big, incredible world, and it gave me that. The experience gave me that, and if I have to say thank you to them for that, fine. But I would also appreciate it if they had asked me for what they took from my body.
0: Yeah.
1: And I say that on behalf not only of me, but all of the other abductees. And where are those children?
0: My guest tomorrow night, just sliding back a little bit to the soul thing, tomorrow night John Lear is here.
1: Yeah.
0: John Lear hasn't been interviewed in many years, really. One of the things that he told me that so profoundly affected me maybe 10 years ago when he said it, was that this is all about our souls. He said that. He said, we are nothing but vessels that carry our soul, and the whole thing is about our souls. And I've never forgotten that. I'll try to get him to explain it tomorrow night. But, yes, I lean heavily toward the fact that we have them and there is more, but that these are some prized commodities, these souls of ours.
1: I wonder what it would take to cross the universe or to come as far as they have come. And why, when you came, well, of course, if we went to another planet, the first thing we would want would be genetic material.
0: Mm-hmm.
1: We would want their
0: yes.
1: DNA. We would
0: yes.
1: want their sexual issue.
0: Yes.
1: We might even want to create versions and copies of them in laboratory settings of our own to study them.
0: Oh, well, that may be. I you know, that's as good a stab at it as any. And, of course, many other people feel that they have some sort of genetic problem that they're trying to solve through us. I don't know. You can throw an awful lot of theories at what's happening or, what you know, things that might fit with what they're doing, but it all seems genetic and reproductive in...
1: It very much. It's very intimate and very reproductive-oriented. I have to tell you, by the way, that they didn't seem to have any genetic problems to me. They were very vital and alive. They weren't sick or anything.
0: Well, you can leap to all kinds of conclusions that, for example, they know so much about genetics that they are our creators, that they could have created with us, and they're simply back... observing and continuing the experiment. I don't know. The mind wobbles.
1: Yeah.
0: Possibilities.
1: You know, we talk about the dark side of it, and

0: tell you another experience, and this happened not very long. It happened about a year after the close encounter. I've written about it. I think I wrote about it in my second book, Transformation, probably. I woke up just at the crack of dawn, early on a cold winter's morning, with an awareness that I needed to go down to the place where I had been meditating at night. I can't believe it. I mean, that I actually, after this happened to me, I kept going out into the woods in the night. I was so, you know what I was like? I was like a mouse fascinated by a snake. I couldn't stay away from it.
1: Were you searching for another experience? In other words, were you?
0: I'm not sure what I was searching for. I was desperate to do something that would help me contain the fear. On one level, on the other level, I've worried that I might have been leaving my family unguarded, that I might have been drawn out into the woods just to get me away from my family.
1: Mm-hmm.
0: And I don't know, but they were never hurt, so I'm not sure.
1: But you were compelled, apparently, to be doing what you were doing.
0: So, yeah. So anyway, this particular morning, I knew they were there. I was well aware of it. I could feel it. And the most incredible thing then happened. I grabbed my robe, threw it on, threw my slippers on, my big, heavy winter slippers,
1: mm-hmm.
0: and went out into the snow, went up a little rise, and then there was a path down through some thin woods, and beyond those woods there was a meadow. I could hear something in the meadow and see it. I could see an object in the meadow, a dark gray object, and there were figures standing in front of it, very dark figures. I could see them through the trees. There was no question at all. It was certainly light enough to see. It was the pre-dawn. And then I heard this voice. And it sounded like it was inside my head, but it sounded very clear. It was not like a thought. It was like more like if you were listening to earphones and, you know, you had both earphones on and it was stereo and
1: yes.
0: It makes it sound like it's in your head.
1: Yes.
0: This voice says, when I stopped, I hesitated, and this voice says, "Come on, come on." And... you know, I was not going to go another step closer after hearing that voice. It was a tough, tough voice. And I thought to myself, if I go down to where that voice is,
1: uh-huh.
0: I'm not coming back. And I got a family to keep. I can't do that. And I turned around, and I went back to the house. And when I put my hand on the doorknob to open the door and go in the house, there were three cries from down in those woods that haunt me to this day. They were the most beautiful, most complex, richest sounds I have ever heard in my life. I have never heard an opera singer. I have never heard sounds like that ever since. They were incredible. Incredible sound.
1: No.
0: Ho! Three cries like that. Ho! Ho!
1: Huh.
0: Unbelievably rich. I went in the house. I stood there for a minute and went back up to bed, got in the bed, and suddenly there was the feeling of a presence in the room. And the damnedest thing, I suddenly felt like there was somebody right there. It scared the living daylights out of me. And then I had a flashback to my babyhood so vivid it was like I was reliving my babyhood with the mind of an adult inside a baby's body. And I relived the moment when I first walked on 2 feet. It was stunning. Unbelievable. Arf, what is this about? What am I telling you? I don't know.
1: I don't know either. I'm trying to put together what you're saying right now.
0: Well, what I'm telling you is that David has got part of the story. But this is a very big, complicated story. It's as big as our souls and our souls are a whole lot bigger than we dare to face. That's what I'm telling you.
1: Yeah, that's got some very deep meaning. And I'm sure you more than anybody's had lots of time to think about that meaning.
0: I had to.
1: Did it produce any emotion or feeling or understanding in you that led to anything?
0: Overwhelming.
1: To go back to your, to be thrust back to your childhood and your first steps and all that. I mean,
0: because the childhood amnesia dropped away, and I ended up remembering to before I was born. I vividly remember now, since that experience, the moment I came into my mother's body. I remember it all. I remember the moment of birth. I remember the whole thing.
1: Well, all right, wait, stop. I, of course, I have no such memory. I can remember myself in a crib, and that's as far as it goes. I can remember that damn crib like a little jail.
0: Or that day, I had no such memory either.
1: But to remember when you began to exist in your mother, and to remember your time in womb and all of that, I got to stop, and I've got to ask you, what are those memories like? To remember yourself in the womb, or to remember the moment of your
0: unbelievable
1: moment.
0: They're wonderful. They're treasures. Unbelievably beautiful treasures.
1: Oh, wait a minute. That's clearly reproductive oriented.
0: Yes.
1: Seriously so, right?
0: Yes. And what does it have to do with what they did to me?
1: Well, maybe that gets a little closer, actually.
0: Yeah. Maybe it does.
1: Maybe it is related, actually.
0: Of course it's related. It's all related. What I'm talking about is a relationship with a mind that is very powerful, that is very different from us, but that is incredibly intimately involved in us, a la what John said to you, this is about the human soul.
1: Yeah.
0: I'm talking about soul stuff now. Memories that are soul memories that got somehow washed up on the shore of my ordinary life because of this experience.
1: Maybe they wanted you to just understand the beginning of life, and because that was going to be part of the process that...
0: Why me?
1: Why me?
0: I'm just an ordinary
1: I think
0: guy.
1: That's what everybody who has... I bet those two ladies up in British Columbia are probably saying, why us?
0: I have heard Cynthia say... Hi, me.
1: See, there you are.
0: Yeah.
1: Of course. And I guess you thought about that one hard, too. Is there anything about you that is enough out of the ordinary when you really seriously consider it so you would be a candidate for this kind of thing?
0: Well, yeah, I can. There are a number of things that happened. I think that you know, this stuff runs in families.
1: I've heard.
0: And my uncle was involved in the Roswell incident, and I have a feeling that maybe that's why I was picked, because they were already aware of him or something. I don't know.
1: Well, you're right about it running in families, and once again, that's nothing but a genetic trail they're following. It's a genetic trail. When you talk about families, you're talking about a genetic trail, right?
0: It's very true. Like a hound that can smell out genes.
1: Yeah.
0: Yeah.
1: Yeah, it's a genetic trail, and so everything keeps coming back to that, and just wonder what it could mean. Well, so on this tape that you've recovered, that was certainly one shocking fact, but I mean, was there more, better, it must have been so weird to listen to that after so many years.
0: It was shocking. I was standing. It hit me just between the eyes, because here's the weirdest part of it. Why would I get the letter from this man, the only letter about this I have ever received in my life, about this process of electroejaculation, a day or two before the tape appears in my drawer, and then I listen to it? This isn't an accident. It didn't just fall together. There's an invisible presence there. doing that.
1: All for a reason, Whit.
0: Somebody did that.
1: Yep, hold on. Hold on for a moment. Oh, yeah, sure. There's a reason. It's all happening for a reason. Well, you're listening to the experience of a man who really was abducted. Of course, that launched him on a very long, lifelong career, really, which continues to this moment. My guest is Whitley Strieber.
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1: Oh, indeed it is. This is a piece of music used twice and that I associate with a program on Showtime called Dead Like Me, which I love. And when they start it back up again, you've got to see it. Maybe George would like to take the soul of a talk show host sometime. I don't like TV, but I might be up for that. That'd be a lot of fun. It's called Dead Like Me on Showtime. It's a very, very cool show. More Whitley Strieber in a moment.

0: incidentally, while we're on the subject of television, I've always meant to tell you something, Whitley. I know that when you were on with Larry King, he laughed. And when I was on with Larry King, during one of the breaks, Whitley, he mentioned you, and we talked about you for a moment in one of the breaks, and he told me that, you know, you related that part about the rectal probe, and he started laughing, and he said, I couldn't stop, and he said, I felt so poorly about that. I felt so badly about that. He said that during a break, and I thought, I just remembered that, and I thought you should know.
1: Well, it's nice to hear that.
0: Yeah, he really, he felt very poorly about that. It was just, it was a reaction. I remember him saying that now. And he said he couldn't stop. He tried and he just couldn't stop. And, so I thought you'd want to know that he now feels poorly. Of course, he's done a lot of shows.
1: He's realized.
0: On these kind of subjects since then, so yeah, he's got a different attitude.
1: I was on that show with him and Congressman Schiff, God bless him, who passed away, talking about the Roswell incident some years later, and he's obviously.
0: Yeah.
1: Larry King realized that there was something going on and had the courage to go against the government, actually.
0: Yeah, completely. I mean, he set up a desk out in the middle of the no man's land out near where I live here, Area 51, and did a program there in the middle of the night. He's done a lot on this since. He's got a whole new attitude, I guarantee you. Listen, more about your abduction experience. You write that... You want to talk about the state police a little bit, that there might have been witnesses to what happened to you.
1: Well, there was a witness, two witnesses, actually, and they didn't come forward until a year later. They were friends, in fact, very close friends. At the time, I haven't seen them in years, but we were quite close for a while and back in those days, and he was a state policeman, and he and his wife were riding home that same night from a party, and they were about a mile and a half from our houses,
0: mm-hmm.
1: passing a field, and he noticed what appeared to him to be a dirigible in the field. It was well after midnight,
0: mm-hmm.
1: and he was concerned, you know, because there should obviously not be a dirigible around at that time.
0: Check.
1: And a big gray cigar-shaped object out there. And he thought maybe it's in trouble. You know, he's a state policeman. He stopped his car immediately and got out, prepared to try to give them whatever aid he could. And climbed a fence and went into the field. And he could hear someone screaming.
0: Screaming?
1: Screaming, yeah.
0: All right.
1: And he began to run toward the object. And whereupon, it lit up like a Christmas tree, as he put it, and came rapidly toward him, making a growling noise, making a noise like something like a motor running. And he heard more screaming from his car. His wife freaked out when this happened. And he turned around, climbed back over the fence, and got in the car and got out of there, because whatever it was clear. Excuse me. Wasn't in any trouble.
0: My God, that's a hell of a witness.
1: Yeah.
0: Are you out of touch? Is he still alive?
1: I'm so out of touch, I don't know. I think his wife has passed on, and I don't know if he's still alive. And he asked me never to tell anyone his name, that I could tell the story but not his name. And I will respect that. And unfortunately, he never said, after I'm dead, you can use my name. And I don't know whether I would do that or not. I would like, subsequently, you know, at the time, I thought to myself, well, if he would go public, this would help.
0: Yeah, but you know what? It's been a lot of years.
1: Maybe I should get in touch with him again.
0: You should try. It's kind of like tomorrow night's guest, John Lear. He was working for a major airline. And for the last 10 years, he decided he'd like to keep some regular employment, so he cut off interviews. I mean, I know exactly why John did what he did. He knew if he came on the air with me again, he was done.
1: It's not going to help you to talk about this kind of stuff in public.
0: He had already been fired once for doing that. And so he wasn't about to do it again, and I didn't even blink twice. I said, John, hey, talk to you someday when you're retired.
1: He's retired?
0: He's retired.
1: I'm going to be listening to that program for sure.
0: So he's not afraid anymore.
1: No.
0: And maybe this state policeman might...
1: Maybe he would be too.
0: You know, you change with age.
1: It shouldn't be hard to look him up. I'll find him.
0: Yeah, how you feel about things as you reach the last quarter, it changes you.
1: I didn't say much about him. I've talked about him a few times, but I've never written about him because if I couldn't add a name to a story like that, I just would have been disbelieved.
0: Uh-huh. Yes. Well, I'd make another pass at that, I think. So he would cooperate an awful lot, considering that it was the same night.
1: Oh yeah, he would. It would corroborate a lot, and I will try to get a hold of him see if he's willing to go public with it, because it would help. There's no question about it. I could interview him and sort of get a record of it. He was a good guy, a really fine man. And, there's a lot of UFO stuff that happens up there. That area around the Hudson Valley is. It's just full of it.
0: As we look at your abduction, and we look at all the other abductions, and what stories have come from them, there's still no consistent theme other than this reproductive aspect that you're seeing about it all. And
1: the reproductive aspect is persistent throughout all of the stories. But one of the problems I do have with Bud and David Jacobs is that they tend to just filter out the stories that are really, really weird instead of... They really don't want to hear that, but the actual truth is that these letters that we got from around the world, I mean, the things that happen to people are beyond belief weird. I was actually really kind of tame compared to what happened to some people.
0: Well, hey, you know something? I'll tell you something, Whitley, and I have a lot of respect for those two gentlemen, but they have...
1: Me too.
0: Believe it or not, as far out on a limb as they are considered, and you both of us really, far out, we're considered far out on a limb. If you take something that's just plain too weird, even though you might feel it has substantial value, it's so weird that it would perhaps compromise the limited out on the limb position that you've got now, and you might end up sawing yourself off. So they have limits, too.
1: Everybody does. We're only human. Definitely. I agree with you. But at the same time, I tried the things I've done. I tried to... We did a book, Ann and I, called The Communion Letters, which is... It gives a... It's about 120 or so of the letters, and it really is not filtered for anything. It's simply in sort of general subject areas to try to give readers an idea of just how bizarre this really is.
0: Well, it's really easy to hear. I can hear it all over your voice when you start really talking about the things that happened. The emotion is almost overwhelming for you.
1: It's very, very much so.
0: Yeah.
1: And the feelings I had recently, when it hit me that this had to have been real, because the description on the tape is so innocently a description of a medical procedure. It's not something I could have dreamed up, and therefore I had to have been describing under hypnosis something that really happened to me. And what was so appalling about this is that it's now been, there's a child out there. There are maybe more than one child. God knows how many. And where are they? Or maybe it was just some experiment and it was used for something else. I don't know.
0: Well, Lee, was it revealed through the hypnosis? Could a person from that make a judgment about how much actual linear time went by or occurred between the moment when you were abducted and the moment when you were returned? Was there any way that a person might listen to what went on and make a judgment about the linear time?
1: Don Klein and I actually talked about that afterwards. back when he still thought it was a crime. In other words, he thought I was that he was dealing with a man who had been gang raped or something by some people that had gotten into his house.
0: Yes.
1: You know, initially. And we were talking in terms of about 10 or 15 minutes.
0: Mm-hmm.
1: That was what he was thinking.
0: Interesting.
1: But, you know, the art that still, it, even as we're talking now, the fear that I felt when I woke up and I was in that situation, I remember being sort of half awake, not completely awake, and having the feeling that I was, that there were people around me and I was going out the window. And it was, and then the next thing I knew, I woke up and I kept trying to make my bed appear around me. Because I had been asleep in bed and it would not happen. And there were these beings there.
0: Yes, your brain was trying to yank itself
1: back into my world. And I experienced a feeling of loneliness that must be like being the feeling that someone gets if they go to hell, is what I felt at that moment. And I began to scream. I know I screamed because I heard a voice start saying, "What can we do to help you stop screaming?"
0: That would be the screaming that the officer...
1: That would be the screaming that he heard.
0: Gotcha.
1: Yes. That he heard.
0: A lot of abduction victims, I'll use that word, have said that something calmed them, that something was done to them mentally which put them in a receptive and calm, pliable state.
1: I don't remember anything like that.
0: Yeah, exactly. I mean, in your case, you were screaming, even though they said to you, "What can we do to help you stop screaming?"
1: Screaming, yes. It was a very gentle voice. I remember that, and it sounded electronic, like it wasn't a real voice, like it was something that was generated in a machine.
0: What did you respond? I mean, something like, "Hey, put me back in bed, that'll do."
1: I was not able to respond in any coherent way at all. I was almost like having a dissociated experience. I don't remember hearing or feeling the screaming, although I heard the voice, so I must have been screaming. And this man heard the voice, heard me screaming, so obviously I was screaming.
0: Uh-huh.
1: But objectively speaking, I don't remember that. I just remember these aspects of it. I don't remember the feeling of actual screams coming out of my body, and I remember telling them not to put this thing that in my head that they were going to put into my head. I said something like, "You'll ruin a beautiful mind," or something like that.
0: No.
1: And
0: so you were able to think somewhat rationally. I mean,
1: oh yeah. At one point I was, and I also remember this creature running away, holding up in his hand a thing like a stick a couple of inches long that had the stuff that had come out of me on it.
0: By the way, just for the record, because there will be new people listening when you say this creature, I suppose you ought to tell them...
1: what it looked like?
0: Yeah, sure.
1: Okay, well, this one was thin and probably about 4 feet tall, and they had big heads, but they were really very sleek-looking bodies. They were rather beautiful shaped. If you could imagine the shape of a child. I wouldn't say beautiful in a sexual way at all, but they were something very graceful about them. And then there were these other ones there who
0: somehow were pleasing proportions.
1: Yeah, except the heads were too big.
0: Okay.
1: And the others were darker blue, and they were really hard to see. There was something about them that made it hard to see them, like they weren't entirely in this world. I just don't know how to describe it. Or they were made out of electricity or something. They just didn't. You just couldn't really look at them. I got the impression of a lot of flaps on this, on the clothing and things. And
0: can you recall ever touching one of them?
1: Yeah, I asked them if I could smell them, and one of them said, really? Oh, okay, I can do that, and held its hand in my face.
0: Really?
1: Yeah.
0: And the odor?
1: I remember a cinnamon sort of odor. It was very mild. It wasn't a very strong odor.
0: Huh.
1: And the
0: touch?
1: There were things I remember most strongly about the touch. Was not at that moment. I don't remember much about it. But I remember other times when they touched me, it sent a pulsating kind of energy through me that made it impossible for me to move.
0: Huh.
1: It didn't feel bad, though. It wasn't unpleasant. In fact, it was a rather pleasant sensation. If you didn't mind not being able to move in the presence of monsters, you were fine.
0: Huh.
1: But I was not fine, however.
0: Yeah, obviously not.
1: No.
0: Do you remember their attitude? Were they...
1: Yes. They were sardonic. The ones with the big eyes and the sort of graceful were sardonic. And very, like a military unit. The other ones seemed to have a sort of sense of humor. They were much... different. They didn't. The ones that were hard to kind of scope out were seemed a little nicer.
0: Are you convinced they were both biological beings?
1: I have no idea what they were. I don't know if they would even be called biological beings in the sense that we are. But obviously, they're damned interested in biology. That's for sure.
0: Yes. Did it appear as though one was subservient to the other?
1: Yeah, I had the feeling that the dark blue ones somehow or another worked for the others.
0: Worked for the others.
1: Yes.
0: Do you remember the area and the size of the area that you were in and its description?
1: It was a little room, and it seemed messy. It seemed dirty. And that concerned me a lot because they were doing things to my body, It wasn't the kind of place that, you know, you like a doctor would have at all.
0: Were you aware you were on a spacecraft? Or
1: No. It was more like if you'd asked me at that moment, I would have said I was in a tent.
0: In a tent?
1: Uh-huh. That's how it felt. In a dirty little tent. That's how it felt.
0: Wow. You didn't have any thoughts, did you, that our... military or any earthly anything was part of this?
1: Art, that's a complicated question.
0: Oh?
1: And it's complicated because it has to do with my early life. And there is a connection of some kind, and no question in my mind whatsoever about that. But I don't think that it was them that night. No, I don't think so.
0: That's what I meant. That anything you saw or experienced reminded you of anything at all earthly?
1: Well, I mean, I just said it seemed like it was in a tent.
0: Well,
1: I was a person who had an interest in UFOs and stuff when I was a kid.
0: Well, I guess
1: brother had sent me a book about them for Christmas, which I had not yet read.
0: I meant the hand of man involved in what was happening to you.
1: No, yeah. Absolutely no sense of that whatsoever.
0: All right, hold that thought. We will get to the phones this coming hour. My guest is Whitley Strieber. I'm Art Bell, and of course you're listening to

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1: Well, there's no doubt about it. Whitley Strieber really opened up in a way tonight that I wasn't even ready for. This has been amazing, and you're hearing details of his abduction that have never been made public before. So it's pretty remarkable stuff. And I guess when you do this kind of thing, it's like writing a book, and Whitley knows about that. It makes you relive it. Whitley Strieber, and this hour, your calls will be here, coming up in a moment.

0: Here's some breaking news for you from CNN.com. One dead in Iraq Chinook attack, Baghdad. At least one soldier is dead. It appears 20 others injured after a U.S. military helicopter was shot down near Fallujah. Fallujah, is it? Initial reports are saying, I think it's Fallujah. It was one of a series of attacks early Sunday which saw another U.S. serviceman killed when his vehicle was struck by an explosive device in Baghdad at about midnight. A second convoy was attacked about an hour before the Chinook incident, but it's not clear whether any injuries were sustained. So we've got one down, and it just keeps happening over there. Our president certainly is in a precarious position with respect to our presence now in Iraq. Whitley, welcome back.
1: Hello, Mark.
0: Hi.
1: Hey.
0: You know, in going back through this whole incident, Whitley, obviously it's bringing rushing memories back. And was there anything else that we should be noting that hit
1: yeah,
0: you?
1: Yeah, I think you brought up the military side of it.
0: Yep.
1: And I come from a family that's heavily involved in the military. In World War II, my father was in the military during the war, and my uncle was in intelligence work during and after the war, very heavily classified, deeply classified work. We don't know much of anything of what he did, even his wife doesn't know. However, after I wrote Communion, we'd always been fairly distant, frankly, but he became intensely interested in me and had me out to lunch at his Air Force retirement village. And he told me in no uncertain terms, he said, that he had worked on the Roswell incident. He pointed me out. He said, this is the key. And he said that he helped assemble the debris that was brought from Wright Field, from New Mexico to Wright Field.
0: Well, that certainly is a connection.
1: And he introduced me to his commanding officer, General Arthur Exum, who I subsequently introduced to Stanton Friedman, the UFO investigator, who, and he ended up talking to Donald Schmidt and Kevin Randall, and had a brief interview in their book, but between the two of them, they gave me the information that I based my novel Majestic on. And, but anyway, when I was a little tiny boy, something happened in my life that was not good. I was given an intelligence test, and put in some kind of a program, some kind of educational program. I remember very little about it except extraordinarily stressful.
0: Mm-hmm.
1: And very, very difficult. And I just have fleeting memories of it. And many of these memories are so bizarre and so horrible that I really will not repeat them. I will not repeat them because I am holding something back because I don't know what they mean. Because they're the memories of a little tiny boy who was maybe incredibly confused about some things he was seeing and just not understanding it at all. In any case, it was so intense and so stressed me so badly that in October of my seventh year, my immune system turned off, shut down, and I began to die of various illnesses. I was taken and treated not by a pediatrician, but at Brook General Hospital, a military hospital.
0: Mm-hmm.
1: Where I was given massive doses of gamma globulin, and I survived. I came back. And after that, I went back to these classes. And by the time I was, I believe, about 8 or 9, my father had gotten me out of them, and I didn't know he had a hell of a time doing it. But I've always sensed and thought that the whole thing had something to do with this. and I don't know what it is.
0: It may have.
1: Let me tell you how powerful this was. We used to go from into the south gate of Randolph Air Force Base to go to these classes when I was a little boy in a station wagon,
0: mm-hmm.
1: a group of us kids. And I had not been out that way in a long, long time. I had really just not wanted to go out there, even though we'd been living in San Antonio for about 5 years. And I happened to go out to some kind of an exhibit that my brother wanted us to go to that was in the same general area as Randolph Air Force Base. And there's a big interstate you go back to our neighborhood on from that area on Interstate 35. We were driving along Interstate 35. Ann was with me. And all of a sudden, we were on a country road. I didn't notice going off the interstate, and neither did she. And we went over. I didn't even know where we were. And I was stunned because I've been on like an 8-lane highway, and then suddenly I'm on a 2-lane country road. And with my wife wide awake in the car right beside me. And I turned to her, and I said, "Where are we?" At that moment, we come up over a little rise, and ahead is Southgate. I had somehow returned to Southgate, where I had been going when I was a little boy in that station.
0: Boy, there's a lot happening in your life.
1: Oh, yeah.
0: And, you know, and one of the big things that happened to you is, and you didn't want to talk about it much tonight, we won't, but, of course, you have an implant.
1: Yes,
0: one that they've attempted to even remove surgically with bizarre, really bizarre results.
1: Yes.
0: And you said, I think you're reacting to the last time you were on the program. You say in here, I don't want to talk about it. Except, there's nothing new except, you say, if I was controlled by an implant, I would never in a million years be showing up on the air to do this. Well, yeah, maybe. And maybe there's another way to look at that, too, Woodley.
1: The door opened, Art. And I'll tell you, I was saying earlier that this the way it happened, first there was this, the letter shows up about electroejaculation.
0: Yeah.
1: Then I have the tapes reappear in my life, in my drawer.
0: Yes.
1: And then it all comes together in my head.
0: And here you are talking.
1: And here I am talking
0: about it. So
1: now, am I controlled or not? Did somebody decide that it's time for him to
0: talk about it?
1: Many years after the fact, after I've already been burned down by it, and nobody cares anymore?
0: Exactly, Whitley. So that's my point. That's my whole point. Isn't it possible that you know, if you are controlled, that this, what you're doing right now, is part of that control?
1: I don't know.
0: It's at least
1: honest
0: possible.
1: Honest to God, I don't know. But all I can say is that now is too late, because I've been so tuned out. I got an email a couple minutes ago by some jerk saying, "How dare you ask for subscribers on your website?" You know, and like.
0: People to go to your website?
1: Yeah. My website has subscribers. And
0: you mean for Dreamland?
1: Yeah, to pay for the website.
0: Yeah, of course.
1: And this...
0: What does he mean, how dare you? Everybody does. Bandwidth, there's a lot of... Here's something people don't understand in the modern world, Whitley. Bandwidth is like hard cash. Bandwidth is cash.
1: I noticed that because cash goes out of my pocket every month.
0: That's right. That's right. You got to pay for it. Of course you got to pay for it. People don't, they think the internet is free. Where'd you guys get that? Bandwidth, sending the information, costs money. That's why you pay a bill every month. Well, when you send a lot of information to thousands of people, then you pay a lot.
1: You pay a lot, and I
0: ask how it works.
1: But in any case,
0: anyway,
1: the point is this, that now, it has been winnowed down to a few hundred thousand people who go on my website every month. And the people who are listening to this radio program, no one else will ever know what I'm talking about tonight. In a way, it's too late. I can't go on Larry King. They'd never even think of having me on there again.
0: Oh.
1: Or the Today Show, or or there be an article in the New Yorker, New York Times, or a profile in the New Yorker, they would never touch it.
2: Mm.
1: Never touch it.
2: You don't think so?
1: No, I don't think so. And it's like, it's almost like there's somebody somewhere who has to justify what they're doing. They have to go before some council or something and say, well, we told them, we explained it, we did this, and we told them everything. Only what they don't say is they told us in such a way that nobody will listen. You know, so there's something that we've got a monkey on our back here. There's no question about that. There is a monkey on the back of mankind, and it's invisible. And we have a government that is desperately pretending that that monkey's not there. And they say, what is the reason for the secrecy? It could not be more obvious.
0: Well, Willie, circling back to the beginning of the show, maybe with respect to this situation as well, we're like that gazelle, huh?
1: Yeah. The reason for the secrecy is something very weird, and probably something we really don't want to be done to us is being done to us.
0: I've tried to think of it.
1: And they can do nothing whatsoever about it. Of course they're going to keep it secret.
0: I've tried to think of it from that angle, kind of like if I was in the government and I knew there was a profound reason why this shouldn't get out to the public, that there would be some, I don't know, uncontrollable reaction, then I might really go to great lengths to prevent that from occurring.
1: Well, I don't think the public reaction would be that great. But what the
0: awful.
1: The public reaction would be the first thing that would happen in the public would be the general public would be delighted. The scientific community would be probably humiliated. But the general public would be delighted.
0: Oh, I don't know, Whitley. What
1: then they would begin to hear voices like my voice. There would suddenly be a spotlight shine on people like me or Todd Hopkins and so forth.
0: That's right.
1: And you... And then suddenly it would change, and then people would begin to report what's happening to them.
0: Yes, but why do you imagine, Whitley, that the public could digest the information that, A, they are here, B, they are, in fact, doing abductions,
1: Oh,
0: C,
1: no, they would, I'm telling you, the first thing the public would know is they are here, and people would say, oh, how cool.
0: Well, maybe.
1: Then the rest of it would begin to come out.
0: Exactly.
1: Then the public would say to the government, well, wait a minute, we want you to make them go away. This is not good. And the government then has to say, we can't do jack about it.
0: Yeah, and so they're not going to do that.
1: And that's why it's kept a deep, dark secret, because they don't ever want to have to say that.
0: Do you think that people like, how about Dr. Stephen Greer? Now, he's really made an effort. I mean, you know, he's gone to Capitol Hill. He constantly works on hearings. He has hearings. He brings the top witnesses forward and that sort of thing. And yet, it doesn't break that barrier that suddenly makes people start to move. What has to happen?
1: What has to happen, what has to happen are the following. Either an official statement is made at some level of government that this is happening, or an event occurs so overwhelmingly incontrovertible that the media is forced and the scientific community are forced to admit that it's real. That's not going to happen. Because it's clear that what the visitors are doing is not something that we would necessarily want done. Therefore, they're certainly not going to break the secrecy. And the government's not going to break it because of what we just discussed.
0: Backtracking, how certain are you that our government is fully aware?
1: Well, let me put it this way. I heard it from the horse's mouth. General Exxon said to me, everyone from the president on down knew it was about aliens within a few hours of our finding the material.
0: You're referring to Roswell.
1: Roswell.
0: Roswell.
1: Yeah, absolutely. And, you know, one of the disinformation people, a guy named Philip Klass.
2: Oh, I know Phil.
1: He was adamant, Roswell case closed.
2: Yeah.
1: Because they knew how weak the case was.
2: Yeah, that's right. My case was that weak. I'd want it closed, too.
1: Exactly.
2: I watched the government thing. You remember that?
1: Yeah.
2: That silly thing.
1: Stu Schiff comes along, and he gets a GAO investigation going, and the GAO comes back and says all the records from the Roswell Army Airfield
2: are missing
1: from 1947 to 1952.
2: Are missing, yeah. They really did say that, folks. That was
1: the totality
2: of their explanation. They're inexplicably missing. And that's it.
1: I asked Congressman Schiff, I said, what does that mean to you? And he says it means that there's a cover-up and it's real.
2: Yes.
1: And, you know, he said the same thing, in fact, I think, on Larry King. And then the guy gets a horrible cancer and dies, cancer.
2: Now,
1: three people so far with bizarre cancers who were essential to this field died within the past 3 or 4 years.
2: I'll tell you something, Whitley. There's talk going on. You can hear it privately from Linda Moulton Howe. You can hear it privately from Dr. Greer. You can hear it privately from a lot of people in ufology, that an awful lot of people involved in this field of investigation have passed on rather unexpectedly.
1: Well, I'll give you some examples, since this fills my life.
2: Yes.
1: First of all, Congressman...
3: 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Follow the evidence. Question everything.
1: It was a tremendous shock.
2: Yes.
1: He gets a skin cancer,
2: yes,
1: squamous cell carcinoma, which is easily curable, dies of it because it transmutates into this awful thing. I don't even want to talk about it.
2: Right.
1: And then Bill Mallow, brilliant scientist, an impeccable reputation, one of the great leading material scientists of the world, is at Southwest Research Institute, superb equipment, contacts out the bazoo, and he'll do anything we ask, despite the fact that the director of Southwest says to him, our CIA client takes a dim view of this UFO research.
2: Mm-hmm.
1: And he gives us superb help. Analyzes implants for Dr. Roger Lear, even put me in a signals acquisition laboratory to try to get a signal out of this little bugger in my ear. It was a wonderful man. Another one, Jim Furing, works with Roger Lear, a brilliant man, a tremendous scientific reputation. Both of these men dead within 3 months of each other,
2: mm-hmm.
1: One with a cancer of the pancreas that came out of nowhere, the other, Bill Mallow, with two different kinds of leukemia at the same time. The doctor's never seen anything like it before.
2: All right. Well, I'm just saying that and a lot more. And
1: it goes on.
2: There's a lot of talk going on, Whitley. A lot of talk. Kind of private right now, but there's a lot of it. All right. From the high desert, my guest is Whitley Strieber. We will go to phones when we get back. This, of course, in the nighttime, is Coast to Coast AM. Proud to be here. I'm Art Bell.
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0: 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Tonight featuring a replay of Coast to Coast AM from November 1st, 2003.
1: Yes, actually a night with Whitley Strieber like you've never had before. A very, very interesting evening. We will get to the phones in this next segment, I absolutely promise.

0: I get these great computer messages from all of you called Fast Blast. You can send me one up on the website. And I thought this one from Meredith was really good. Meredith says, kind of curious if the author thought the movie, meaning the author, meaning, of course, Whitley, thought the movie Communion starring Christopher Walken was an accurate representation of his experience or close or, you know, it's a good question. A lot of people would want to know that, Whitley.
1: Well, the stuff that went on between me and my family is pretty accurate in there, but the alien thing is not. I don't know if anyone could ever make a movie that captures... He captured sort of the ambiguity of the way I felt toward the end fairly well, but the emotional impact of it was so overwhelming, and the movie doesn't even come close.
0: Yeah.
1: And as far as the factual accuracy, I just don't know. I don't know.
0: Yep. Well, you're not the only person to have said that.
1: You know, something incredibly creepy occurred to me during the break, and that is I was thinking about all the letters from women talking about eggs being removed and,
0: oh, yes,
1: and these, you know, these things that were pressing something against my stomach, and of,
0: yes,
1: course, and men having what happened to me happen to them, and I thought to myself, what if these children are here among us? What if they are somehow or another... But Hopkins talks about hybrids, but I think that's maybe not what it's about. Maybe it's not only about the human soul, but about their soul.
0: Yes.
1: And maybe they are literally integrating themselves into our world in human bodies, but inside it's somebody very different.
0: Well, I hate to use the I...
1: Very different.
0: Well, I hate to use the I word, but

0: Intelligence and the National Security Agency. And it was a mess. I mean, they were basically asking me questions and then trying to find out. The Senate guys were trying to pry out of the NSA whether or not they knew anything about this, and using and coming to me and asking me questions that they would then use in these meetings. And I didn't get much inside information. I could tell from the questions that they thought that somebody in the government knew something that they weren't telling the Senate about, either UFOs or abductions or something. But it occurred to me that if they wanted to keep this secret, the place they would go would be into the government. They would be in the government. They would be the actual keepers of the secret. And I thought to myself, you know, when somebody like Stephen Greer struggles to get this out of the government, maybe he's not really even asking the government. Maybe he's asking the aliens themselves without realizing it.
1: Yeah, that could be. Look, we've done so much here. I want to give you a chance. I know you've got some things to promote. Your book, The Key, and the Communion Letters, right? They're available only on your website.
0: On my website, yeah, that's right. I had forgotten all about that, but it's true. The actual thing, if I want to promote anything, if anyone is interested, my website, I think, is a fabulous website. It has daily news of the edge. Every day, they put up a whole new set of stories. It is, for example, the only general media place where you could get really solid news about the sun for the longest time, until long after it had really started blowing off.
1: I'll tell you right now, that's why I go there.
0: Well, thank you.
1: And I use a lot of material.
0: Yeah, well, good. Keep on. Keep right on using it.
1: Okay.
0: And it's a very special and unique website because it takes, like, UFOs seriously, and they bother to fact-check the stories. It's not one of these sites where any damn thing that looks kind of interesting and weird and scary gets popped up.
1: No, it's got good.
0: Yeah.
1: What's the word? It's got good science behind all the stories.
0: And
1: they're not flaked out stories. This is really what's going on, folks. That's why I go there.
0: Yeah.
1: And it's unknown country.
0: Unknowncountry.com.
1: Unknowncountry.com. Okay.
0: Right.
1: Consider it promoted. We're going to take a couple calls or they'll string me up. West of the Rockies, you're on air with Whitley Strieber. Hi.
2: Good morning, Art.
1: Good morning.
2: I have a quick question for your guest.
1: Sure.
2: Mr. Strieber, you're obviously familiar with the Travis Walton incident.
0: Yes, very much so.
2: How do you compare what he went through to what you went through? And also, Art, do you expect to have him on as a guest in the future sometime?
1: I can certainly go back to Travis if you think there's a need for it. We had his story told in great detail, not just with Travis, you'll recall, but with Travis's boss as well. I mean, that's a really well-witnessed case.
0: Yes.
1: So, Whitley, go ahead and comment
0: say
1: on it.
0: First, about the Travis Walton story, I've met Travis Walton, and I would stand by that as being an entirely true story. He is telling it as best he can.
1: Yeah,
0: just as I am telling my story.
1: A number of lie detector tests, by the way, for a whole group of people, not just Travis.
0: Right. It's an established,
1: sure,
0: a very well witnessed and established story. This happened to this guy. And how you compare the two, gosh, that's a good question. It's almost as if there are more than one type of being here and different ones do different things.
1: Mm-hmm.
0: Because in a way, Travis's experience is a much grander experience. Mine was very kind of down and dirty by comparison, I guess. And you'd almost think that it was somebody else, and yet at the same time, the description of the beings is not all that dissimilar.
1: No,
0: it's like, but you know, this is a big world we live in. If we went to another planet and, say, Chinese scientists abducted people and examined them,
1: mm-hmm,
0: and American scientists and astronauts did the same thing,
1: mm-hmm,
0: their approaches would be entirely different.
1: Yes, of course. You know, in some ways,

0: See, I look for positive areas of this, too, and that we are the center of attention of so many apparently different groups of people who are way beyond us.
1: Yeah.
0: Well, that's kind of interesting in a way.
1: It gives you the feeling that there must be more about us. We must be more interesting than we think.
0: Well, that's right. What
1: or we smell better, maybe. I don't know.
0: Something about
1: Tastes
0: us, right,
1: better.
0: Is good. First time caller line, you're on the air with Whitley Strieber. Hi. Hello?
2: Yes, how you doing?
0: Okay, sir.
2: Good morning, Art.
0: Good morning.
2: Thank you for taking my first-time caller from Rochester, New York.
0: Yes, sir.
2: The question I have for Whitley is, he makes reference to David Jacobs earlier on the show, as of late here.
0: Yes.
2: Is that the movie referring to the Jacob's Ladder?
1: No. David Jacobs is a UFO investigator.
0: Yeah, he's a UFO investigator whose position is that everybody out there probably ought to take a step back and not be damn sure that these visitors have our best interests in mind. You know, he takes a very, I think, reasonable position that it's their best interest and that their best interest may not coincide with our best interest. In other words, they may not be the warm, friendly folk that a lot of people hope and believe they are. And I give it a 50% possibility, at least.
1: Well, right.
0: Yeah, so that's who David Jacobs is. Wildcard Line, you're on the air with Whitley Strieber. Hello.
3: Hey, Art, how you doing?
0: All right.
3: Hey, real quick, I'm a former board operator at WTAD in Quincy, Illinois.
0: Well, all right.
3: 7 years ago, I got turned on to your show with the Yeti call, I think, was the big thing that night.
0: Ah, yes.
3: But, Mr. Strieber, I got a question about, I don't know if you heard about this W-mapping thing going on, about this dark matter, and maybe a possibility is these people are trying to tie us into maybe their ability to transcend both those realms. Got any comments on that?
1: Well, first of all, the whole issue of dark matter and dark energy is a huge one because that we're actually talking about most of the material in the universe, and we have never even seen it, number one. Number two, there was a really interesting discussion going on right now in physics about so-called brain, that's B-R-A-N-E, worlds, which are real physical worlds that exist in the same space that ours exists.
0: Yes, you know what, I'm going to have a guest on that.
1: Well, see, if these are folks are coming from such worlds, it means that it may be that the physics of their worlds is very, very different from ours, mm-hmm. and that they may be coming from so close to us. You know, I had on that they're literally right here. I had the Astronomer Royal on Dreamland a couple of months ago, Sir Martin Rees. And he said a very, very interesting thing in the interview. He said that as we understand it, the barrier between these parallel universes would be so impossible to cross that it would take all of the energy mm-hmm. in our universe to enable us to cross the barrier to another one.
0: Yes.
1: But maybe the physics of another universe are different. And it's not true that the barrier is so difficult to cross from them their direction.
0: Well. Moreover, if you listen to the likes of, for example, Michio Kaku, Dr. Kaku.
1: Gosh, he's a great.
0: Yeah, sure he is.
1: I love listening to you.
0: And yeah, thank you. And he will quickly tell you that a Type 3 civilization, which is not outrageous to contemplate if life is common everywhere, that there are type 3s, would easily have the kind of power you just described at their fingertips and could manipulate that kind of opening and that kind of travel. So, not so outrageous. East of the Rockies, you're on the air with Whitley Strieber. Hello.
4: Hey, Art.
0: Yes.
4: Whitley. Hey, thanks for doing what y'all do.
0: Very welcome.
4: the story about the woman in Canada that started with them seeing three stars that looked like they were moving, that sounded really familiar to me. I wanted to relate a quick story and ask for comments. You know, I was out watching the Leonid meteor shower a few years ago, and I saw just that. It looked like three satellites, you know, up in the sky, but in a perfect triangle moving. I'd never seen that before. And I did some research on the web and found reference to some top-secret Navy satellite in OSS. It's supposed to look like that, and I wonder, do you think that could be what we're seeing, or do you think the Navy could be involved in this, or could that be a cover story? Anyway, that's what I had to say.
0: Well, it's a good say. Whitley, there is something apparently like that, or what?
1: Well, I didn't know about the satellite, but of course, in this particular case, in the case in British Columbia, these lights became much larger and eventually were virtually right at ground level, so it certainly wasn't a satellite in that case. I would not be comfortable if I saw three stars
0: moving
1: unison. Because that, to me, means the grays, that's how they show up very often.
0: The only setting I've ever had, of course, is of a triangle, and damn, it was close. Let's see if I can squeeze one more in. First-time caller line, you're on the air with Whitley Strieber. Hello.
5: Hi. Hi, this is Linda in Los Angeles.
0: Hey, Linda.
5: Hi, it's such an honor to talk to the two of you at the same time.
0: Thank you.
5: Whitley, I just want to thank you very much for being as courageous as you are to have done what you've done with your life, with your experiences, because my earliest recollection in my lifetime was being a baby in my crib and seeing the face of the being that was on your book, Communion, peering down at me. And, you know, how a baby will flail their arms and scream and kick and start screaming and stuff. I was waiting for my parents to come and rescue me, but they never did. And I just have to tell you that when I saw the face of that being for the first time on the cover of your book, I nearly went to my knees in the bookstore. And I just wanted to thank you very much.
0: I wonder how many, ma'am, hold on a sec. I wonder, Whitley, I've heard that, what this lady just said about almost going to her knees in the bookstore when she saw the photograph. I've had people tell me that many times, and I'm not the author of that book. You are.
1: I've heard it hundreds of times.
0: I bet.
1: And the people have called and, I mean, have written me many, many letters that their earliest memory of this was seeing this face peering at them when they were in the crib as a baby. That's a very common experience.
0: I'm not kidding, ma'am. The reason I said that is because I've had so many of those emails myself.
5: Yeah.
0: Just like your words.
5: Yeah, and it's been kind of an interesting, you know, having had those same type of abduction experiences that you've written about and that many other people have written, that other people have had, you know, having to learn how to live with that and find a frame of reference to put it all into when there really is none. You know, it's a challenge to live your life that way and to try to live in the real world at the same time, you know, do your job every day and all this other kind of thing, and then sometimes you'll maybe try and trust somebody enough to tell them that you've had the experience, and they'll look at you and get mad at you and say, that's never happened to you before.
1: You know something, Art?
0: Mm-hmm.
1: That I just want to, we're getting ready, I think we're getting toward the...
0: Yeah, we are.
5: Thank you so much.
1: And thank you very much.
0: Thank you, ma'am. Thank you very much.
1: Yeah. That Art, Bud Hopkins has published a book, a new book. I was just thinking about him and Dave Jacobs, and I ran a Google search on them, and to my amazement, there's a book called Sight Unseen.
0: I know. I just interviewed him, Whitley.
1: Oh, you did?
0: Oh, I did. I had David Jacobs on, and I got this phone call at the last minute, and Bud called me and said, hey, could I be on with David for an hour? Well, it ended up he stayed on 2 hours.
1: Listen to something. This is from the description of their book.
0: Fire away.
1: Apropos of us talking about whether or not these people could actually be in human form and among us, this is apparently something from Sight Unseen. Three young women unknown to each other are mysteriously summoned to quote-unquote job interviews In ordinary office settings, they encounter human-looking beings who lead them into baffling UFO abduction experiences. And I just thought to myself, is that a statement about the future?
0: Yeah, maybe.
1: Yeah.
0: But Bud was very anxious to be on with David. It was really a last-minute thing. And so, yes, they're deeply into this, and I get the feeling, Whitley, that that's what they think might be going on. So it's kind of like you hit on it just at about the time they hit on it, and maybe that's a dawning reality.
1: Yeah.
0: Well, listen, I don't know how to thank. As always, this was really special tonight, Whitley.
1: Well, thanks.
0: And so thank you, my friend, and everybody go check out Dreamland. It streams on the net. You can get to it at unknowncountry.com. So, Whitley, thanks, buddy.
1: Thank you, bro. It's been great, and it always is, Art.
0: Good night.
1: Good night.
0: That's it. That's Whitley Strieber. Maybe like you've never heard him before. Well, that's Coast for a Saturday night, and what a Saturday. Boy, I'll tell you, Ghost to Ghost was great, Whitley was great, and coming up tomorrow night, for the first time in a decade, we're talking about John Lear on the radio right here. I'm Art Bell.

0: The following program on Conspiracy Radio contains content that some listeners may find disturbing, graphic, or deeply unsettling. Listener discretion is strongly advised. If children are present, we strongly encourage you to have them leave the room before the program begins.
1: No family trees, great American, Vietnam veteran, you name it. Former State Senator John DeCamp. And the story he's about to tell is documented. I suggest everyone get the Franklin cover-up. Really understand the level of evil we're dealing with. And he's got a very, very busy and successful law practice. We appreciate him taking time out to join us today. Mr. DeCamp, good to hear from you today.
2: Yes, sir. Kind of a surprise visit here. You called to hear what first of the week, and wanted to ask, talk to me, so I said, why not?
1: Well, it's because Bohemian Grove is back in the news, headlines out in California.
2: Is that right? Tell me more.
1: Well, it's just, well, you know, I got video out of there of them, of somebody begging for their life and getting burned on a fire.
2: Understand you have a video that's been going out. I don't have a copy.
1: I need to get you a copy.
2: You need to send me one.
1: Yeah, I think last week I talked about it 8 months ago, and I said I would. I'm just so busy, just like you are.
2: I know what you mean.
1: But anyways, I'm getting attacked from the New York Times to you name it. They're saying, well, Jones says they're sacrificing people in there, and all it shows is a mock human sacrifice. The paper even says that. Well, all I ever said is somebody begged for their life and they burned them. I was hiding in the woods 150 yards away, and they admit I went in and got the video. But I never said they were sacrificing anybody. And, you know, I know in one of your later editions of the book, you actually have some quotes in there. You didn't put in the first edition, but you'd had back when you were investigating for the Senate in there about, you know, the owl and the grove and all this. But before we get into all that, Senator DeCamp,
2: yes.
1: You know, tell us about John DeCamp. Tell us how you got into this. You know, you didn't get into this to, you know, find all these stars. You were basically there to go disprove it for the Senate, right?
2: I was, I had just gotten out of the Senate a year or so before, and when this started breaking, let me give the story real quick. In North Omaha, Nebraska, there was a credit union, federal credit union, and it was run by a man named Larry King. Larry King, some of you may remember, and I'm sure you'll hear about him again. Not the Larry King on TV, but another one. He was officially listed in old New York Times, since you mentioned them, and a number of other state and national, mostly national publications. He was officially listed as the, quote, fastest rising black star in the Republican Party. Some of you who may be listening may have attended the 1984 or 1988 Republican National Conventions, one in Texas. I remember I was there, and I was there at the one in New Orleans then.
1: Yeah, you're a Republican. Let's, you know, get that out there.
2: Oh, yeah, I guess.
1: I'm the same way. I guess.
2: These days, you know, it's kind of like... But anyway, Larry opened both of those national conventions, as some of you may remember. In fact, when they refer back in old footage, they'll always show the convention being open. Larry opened both of them by singing the national anthem. He's a great singer, a great whatever you call it, baritone or alto or whatever those strange things are.
1: Vocalist.
2: Anyway. Huh?
1: Vocalist.
2: Oh, yeah, I knew it was one of those. Anyway, Larry is the man that's singing there and opening the convention. And on election day, 1988, when George Bush, yeah, that would have been when George Bush was elected, November, the feds raided his little credit union there in North Omaha, was supposed to be serving the minority community, particularly the black community there, and they shut her down. Said there was a lot of missing money, and stories started floating out as always happens when some incident like that occurs, and some of the stories involved, well, there's missing money and it was used for this and that, but some of the stories were even strange. They were coming from kids all over young kids, you know, 16, 14, 13, kids telling about how they had been on Larry's private jet to this party or that party, or they had been at the Republican National Convention here, or they'd been at this political event in Washington. And the stories had to do with they were there and were used as drug couriers. You know, a 13, 14-year-old kid back then going to the airport could get through without anybody asking twice about anything. They pack them full of cocaine or whatever on little packs they carry on their body between their legs, et cetera, et cetera. Young boys, young girls. And the kids also were telling these stranger tales, that seemed bizarre at the time, that they, had sex or were involved in sex with this or that famous politician or businessman or whatever. And I was one of the first ones that stood up and said, you know, this has got to be most hilarious, ridiculous stories I've ever heard. First of all, I knew Larry King. What the heck? I was head of banking at the time. He was doing his banking stuff, head of banking, Senate Banking Committee, and here in Nebraska. And this is just absurd. Well, the story started dropping more and more, and I said something else. And I said, look, if I believed even one of these crazy stories, I'd be the first one to stand up and demand that something be done. And I got a letter from a kid named Paul Benassi, who was in a jail in Omaha. And he said, look, if you come and talk to me, I could show you that these aren't just fake tales.
1: Now, later you took his diary that went back like 5 years and had ink experts, forensic experts, look at it. He'd written all this stuff down.
2: Yeah, that was the strange thing about this kid. I wish I had been able to do that throughout life. But anyway, apparently he was a little boy. He was about 18 at the time I met him in jail there, 17, 18. As a young kid, his uncle or grandfather or somebody had taught him religiously to keep a diary, you know, where you mark things down every day. Well, he did it, and he did her in detail. And so when I went and visited with him, and he told me these strange tales, and then you had the head of psychiatry from one of the major medical institutions in the state, Creighton University, say, hey, this kid, he ain't crazy. He's a multiple personality, and he's probably telling the truth because multiples don't need a lie. They just switch personalities. Anyway, so to make a long, long, bizarre story short, I found out that he was in jail because he had been one of those intimately involved in all this, and he had to be shut up real quick. I'm making that as a conclusion. Now, at the time, I didn't realize that, and so they locked him up, charged him with touching another boy on the outside of his pants, a cousin or something, and blah, blah.
1: Senator, talk right into your telephone for me.
2: Okay, anyway, so they have him there, and I finally agreed I would represent him. And that led to a long, long tale that got me deeply involved in researching, investigating the whole collapse of that credit union and the personalities involved. Ultimately, on the advice of my best friend, closest friend, godfather, whatever, eventually writing a book because he told me that's what I should probably do to protect myself. And that man was a man named Bill Colby, and about the time that I started writing the next book, Bill, as you know, was head of the CIA and ended up floating dead in a pond somewhere, but I won't get into that right now. But anyway, so I wrote the book, and as I got at the very beginning of this story and working on it, one of the things that I did do was, as you say, obtain the diaries of this young boy to see just what he did say, and then I had them checked.
1: And it wasn't just that. I mean, they grabbed
2: forensic experts, and the forensics were because somebody said, well, he could have made this all up later, you know. He could have made this up later. And so I wanted to make sure that wasn't done, and so we had forensics examined and said, well, this ink was done at a certain time. This could only have been done, and on and on and on. Anyway, get to the heart of the discussion.
1: Well, one more point, John Camp, because, you know, I've actually seen the Discovery Channel documentary that never aired, and we actually played it here locally in Austin.
2: Oh, good.
1: I was sent a copy of it. They found hundreds of videotapes in King's office. The police saw it, freaked out, and hid it, have never released it. There were all these other children. People actually got convicted of this stuff. I want to make people understand. This is what he said. This all happened,
2: folks. Yeah, this isn't a fantasy. I ended up winning $1 million on behalf of, against awful, awful, awful overwhelming odds, including the Omaha World Herald newspaper that attacked me so viciously because one of the key individuals that I got locked up in prison was their editor, one of their editors, and another individual. But anyway,
1: well, people are going to prison for this, and let's add another
2: caveat.
1: Larry King
2: just got released from prison here about, 8-10 months ago.
1: And you were actually, you know, just out of the Senate, you were hired to go whitewash the operation because, you know, this is ridiculous.
2: That's what I was hired for.
1: Yeah.
2: Yeah. But I did the opposite.
1: Well, I call you an impeccable witness. Go ahead.
2: Anyway, so, I won the $1 million judgment in federal court finally, and it wasn't easy. And I want to talk about that a little because some of the stuff coming out about pedophilia in the church now are things written in my book way back then. But anyway, to get to the heart of the matter that you called about, as I understand it, I took simply the diaries, Paul Benassi, and I printed a good portion of them in my book. And one of them, one of the areas described a trip in, I think it was 1984, I could even read part of it here, in fact, in which he was taken to an area around Sacramento, and then where they had the great big tall trees, and then they went in where there's some owl, big, huge carved owl or something. And
1: yeah, when we get back, I want you to read that.
2: Okay.
1: Well, please continue. Go ahead.
2: All right. Anyway, so there was where he claims, and I wasn't there, so I don't know. In fact, closest I've been to Bohemian Grove, he took me out and showed me where it was, and indeed, there is a place there. And I didn't know there was a place called Bohemian Grove. I didn't write Bohemian Grove in the book because I didn't know what it was. I just took his diary. Anyway, and it clearly is where he was taken. And he was taken out there for a ceremony in which they committed some pretty horrible things on another boy. They had three boys, and they filmed it, and I just took his words and the names he wrote there, and they're right in the book. And by the way, just to answer your next question, yes, I put names in the books, dates, and everything I could just as they were. Why? Because I figured to blow it out all straight. And I said when a number of threatening calls came after the first edition came out, they said, well, this is the most libelous, slanderous thing we've ever heard. And I said, fine, I think I've done enough to prove it, and I'm satisfied. If somebody feels that way, if I said somebody said these things about me, I'd sue them for libel and slander.
1: Here you are 10 years later, and you're winning lawsuits.
2: Well, there was one libel slander lawsuit as a result of the book, but that was one I filed against some group called Great Atlantic Telecast Company, some TV network on the East Coast, when they had one of the characters of the book, who also happened to be running for president at the time, go around saying, oh, don't believe this is a lie, and they supported him, and I said, so I sued him. Well, they ended up paying me off and backing down and reaching a settlement.
1: Stay right there, Senator. This is powerful info. It's all coming up.
3: From his Central Texas Command Center, deep behind enemy lines, the information war continues. And now, back to Alex Jones on the GCN Radio Network.
1: That's right. Right here in Austin, Texas, every month they're grabbing the equivalent of 5 first-grade classrooms with Child Protective Services. No rights, no nothing. Parents, it's just a total takeover. And the very people doing this here locally are involved in their own forms of wickedness, which is a whole other show. This stuff is prolific. It is a cult of evil, and it's more widespread than you probably can imagine. Senator DeCamp, we were talking during the break, and you made the point about how this is this new world and laugh. What do you mean by this new world?
2: Well, you just talked about some of it. You just talked about some of it about 5-6 years ago on behalf of a family here that was just totally destroyed by both protective services. I filed a class action suit against the entire system, and finally, since I was financing it myself, I just couldn't keep it up, and they had unlimited lawyers on the other side. But I did bring out an awful lot of things that have sure proven up since then, from the way they take kids, the way your rights as a parent are pretty well destroyed. But I'm not going into that now. We can talk about that another day.
1: Yeah, it's just such a horror.
2: But it's just a whole new world we live in from, I guess, what I thought I grew up in here long, long time ago, admittedly. And I said, well, it sure has a new world order, I think, or something like that. And then I realized it was using a worn-out phrase that I guess some people are really trying to implement. But anyway.
1: Continuing, you actually have the passages in your book out of the diary. And then
2: Well, I have right here the diary. If you want me to read a little, okay? Now, understand that I didn't know that the thing was Bohemian Grove back then, nor did the kid when he was writing it. All he knew was he was taken to this place. Let me just read it. It'll take 3 minutes. Is that okay?
1: Yeah, go ahead.
2: I went in January. Now, this is Benassi, a kid named Paul Benassi writing this, and this is directly word for word from his diary. I went in January of 84 on every trip. I was paid by men King knew for sex. In the summer of 84, sometime, I went to Dallas, Texas, and had sex with several men King knew in a hotel. I flew on YNR Airlines. By the way, that's a private airline or just private charter deal. And CAM Airlines, another private charter deal, normally for King. I never had much personally to do with King, only went where he told me to go. In or on July 26th, I went to Sacramento, California. King flew me out on a private plane from Epley Airfield in Omaha to Denver, where we picked up Nicholas, a boy who was about 12 or 13. Then we flew to Vegas, to a desert strip, and drove into Las Vegas into some ranch and got something. Then flew on to Sacramento. We were picked up by a white limo and taken to a hotel. I don't remember the name of it. We, meaning Nicholas and I, were driven to an area that had big, big trees. It took about an hour to get there. There was a cage with a boy in it, so who was not wearing anything. Nicholas and I were given these Tarzan things to put around us and stuff like that. They told me to, I won't use the word, blank the boy and stuff. In other words, have sex with him. At first I said no, and they held a gun to my genitals, I'll use the word, and said do it or else lose them or something like that. I began doing it to the boy and stuff. And Nicholas had anal sex and stuff with him. We were told to blank him and stuff and beat on him. I didn't try to hurt him. We were told to put our blanks in his mouth and stuff and sit on the boy's blank and stuff, and they filmed it. We did this stuff to the boy for about 30 minutes or an hour when a man came in and kicked us and stuff in the genitals and picked us up and threw us. He grabbed the boy and started blanking him and stuff. The man was about, I'm not sure how to say it. The man was about so many inches long, and the boy screamed and stuff, and the man was forcing his blank into the boy all the way. The boy was bleeding from his rectum, and the men tossed me and him and stuff and put the boy right next to me and grabbed a gun and blew the boy's head off. The boy's blood was all over me, and I started yelling and crying. The men grabbed Nicholas and I and forced us to lie down. They put the boy on top of Nicholas, who was crying, and they were putting Nicholas' hands on the boy's blank. They put the boy on top of me and did the same thing. They then forced me to blank the dead boy. It's pretty crude. They put a gun to our heads to make us do it. His blood was all over us. They made us kiss the boy's lips and anyway, do other things. Then they made me do something I don't even want to even write, so I won't. After that, the men grabbed Nicholas and drug him off, screaming. They put me up against a tree and put a gun to my head, but fired into the air. I heard another shot from somewhere, and then saw the man who killed the boy drag him like a toy. Everything, including when the men put the boy in a trunk, was filmed. The men took me with them, and we went up in a plane. I saw the bag the boy was in. We went over a very thick brush area with a clearing in it. Over the clearing, they dropped the boy. One said the men with the hoods would take care of the body for them. I didn't see Nicholas until that night at the hotel. He and I hugged and held each other for a long while. About 2 hours later, the men or Larry King came in and told us to go take a shower since we had only been hosed off at some guy's house. We took a shower together and then were told to put on the Tarzan things. After we were cleaned up and dressed in these things, we were told to put on shorts, socks, and a shirt and shoes and driven to a house where the men were at with some others. They had the film and they played it. As the men watched, they passed Nicholas and I around as if we were toys and...
1: Stay right there. This is the New World Order. What do they want to do to your... We're talking to former state senator John DeCamp, and then a year out of office, he was hired by the Senate to go whitewash this big story to cover up the Republican Party. Of course, none of them really believed it who weren't involved. It was too ridiculous sounding, too horrible. But you read the history books, elites have done this type of stuff throughout history. For some reason, it's just they become completely controlled by Satan. Bottom line, folks, and, you know, I've read the book, I've seen the documents, I've seen the news articles, I've researched it all, it's true. People went to prison, ladies and gentlemen. John DeCamp, I don't know if you want to read any more, and I know you're cutting down a lot of the names of some of these people, and some of the well-known, you know, movie producers and people that were there, and some of the other world leaders. I want to go back into the investigation. That's one of the clearest pieces of evidence, how they tried to stop it. One of the investigators was obviously killed. I think that's a good place to continue.
2: Yeah, that's when I brought Colby in. Am I on now?
1: Yes, you are, sir. Okay. Speak up.
2: Phil Colby was, as I say, a very close friend. When the head of the investigation, the one the Senate had hired to do the investigation, called from Chicago, he had gone there on a tip to pick up a bunch of material that would... he thought validate some things. And the
1: in fact, he called and said, I've got him.
2: He called from Chicago to the head of the Senate Investigating Committee, Senator Lawrence Schmidt. He said, I've got him. We've got him by the blank, blank. Anyway, tomorrow, set up a hearing. I'll be there to testify at 8 o'clock. And he was in Chicago. He had his private plane there. He was a very, very careful, meticulous pilot. And he had gone there ostensibly take his son to the baseball game, which he did do, and then he picked up this material, and he took off, and his plane came apart, spread over whatever just outside Chicago. What's the name of that place? I can't even remember now. Just some town outside Chicago. The remarkable coincidental thing was one of the central characters of the book, a man named Robert Wadman, who had been the police chief of Omaha at the time of these events that are written about in the book, had become the new police chief in this other town. Not suggesting anything, just saying it's some of the most remarkable coincidence in the world. And since that time, I've learned from the sheriff's office, who was first on the scene, it took them years to come forward, how they had the FBI swoop in, or federal officials, they claimed, and took all the stuff and told that he had seized, you know, pictures and stuff that they found laying around it, and told the sheriff's deputy who was there, you've not been here, you've not seen anything, if you talked, you're in trouble, blah, blah, compromising federal investigations, this and that. Anyway, Gary Caradore and his son were both killed in that accident, and of course he didn't testify. And it was only years later, when I was still trying to pursue it in the federal court on a trial to prove some things, that I learned through a pure fluke of fate again, and it's been that way all along. Some little strange thing happens that keeps proving once again when they want to say this didn't happen or this couldn't have happened or whatever. Some new little thing comes forward that proves it. And in this case, it was a call from a police, the detective who was head of the patrol, the detective who was head of the state patrol in Oregon. And he told me that they had just arrested the person and seized a bunch of material, and they found a copy of this book, The Franklin Cover-Up, which we're talking about right now. And this person had this in his possession, and they saw certain pages underlined. And they said, I said, what's the person's name? They said, well, his name is Russell Nelson. And eventually, to make a long, long story short, I got him out of prison, got him up here to testify and bring pictures, and tried to seize other pictures that eventually got destroyed, accidentally always by the courts. And he was a key witness and ended up in the $1 million judgment. He was Larry King's private photographer who had been going to these various things and taking pictures that would compromise politician A or whatever with a kid or with this or that.
1: Yeah, the report produced by the BBC people that was going to air on Discovery actually shows the police admitting all this. I mean, they grabbed all these videos and photos. It's just like the Finders in D.C., that outfit with all the kids.
2: I know it extremely well. I was the first one they called when that broke, and I went there.
1: Yeah, and, you know,
2: that's another story.
1: We can't even mention what was in that warehouse, but it's all too profane. But, I mean, this is just like stuff out of the pit of hell.
2: Well, see, I know people listening right now will think, you know, this is la-la land, this is make-believe, these are fruitcakes. Talking about this couldn't happen, particularly with prominent people. They wouldn't be diddling little kids and wouldn't be, well, unfortunately, I also believe that. I guess I still want to believe that, but I'll guarantee you some bad things have happened out there. They do happen. One of the coincidences that I think is going to rock some people here very shortly is one of the centerpieces of this thing was using a lot of kids out of a place called Boys Town. Boys Town, of course, is one of the most respected institutions in this country, as it should be. It's done more for young boys throughout the last, 75 or 100 years probably than just about any other institution you want to mention. At the same time, corruption can occur. Even the best apples can get a rotten spot. And in this case, as I identified very clearly in the book, Larry King was operating and getting kids out of there and using them. Well, of course, the Discovery Channel that sent the team in from Britain, spent about $500,000 doing things, and I think that was one of the centerpieces of their... You've seen that one, right? It was the air...
1: Oh, yeah, we accidentally played it on TV.
2: Okay, anyway, they pretty well established that. But anyway, the head of Boys Town is now an 87-year-old man, a Monsignor, and guess who his newest attorney is that he's hired because he's getting old and is worried about wanting to get some things told and get some truth out, which might happen about next week. His newest attorney is a young man. Well, he's not young anymore, is he? A man named John DeCamp, who wrote a book called The Franklin Cover-Up. And if anybody would have reason to want to attack me, it was him. Instead, he's doing the opposite.
1: Now, repeat that again.
2: He hired me within the last week or 10 days as his private attorney because of some of these things you've been reading about in the national press, the pedophilia of the priests and so on. He's an old man now, and he's 87 or 88.
1: And who is he again?
2: He was the head of Boys Town.
1: Oh, okay.
2: Monsignor Huff. He also is the only Catholic priest ever appointed as a delegate to the United Nations. He was a special delegate appointed by, I think, two different presidents as a representative to the United Nations on behalf of children.
1: And he's going to blow the whistle.
2: He's going to provide some information that I think will rock some people, and of course they'll immediately denounce him and shut him up, I suspect. But just to alert you, you might read something.
1: Well, I hope he's got bodyguards around him right now.
2: No, he's an old man that probably will be an outcast once he does this. So I've said too much on that already, probably.
1: Well, that's incredible. I tell you, you're all over the place, too, with the, I remember the case, you trying to expose Child Protective Services, and then, of course, you're going after the whole Columbine deal.
2: Well, I was hired by some of the teacher's family, you know, the one teacher that was killed, to represent a group of people, and we have filed a lawsuit because these kids, Harris and Klebold, out there, that killed all these people, they were absolute unlimited addicts of a couple video games that are just trained kids to be.
1: Well, Doom was
2: killers.
1: Doom is a military game, they admit.
2: That's correct.
1: Because they found that soldiers, and in Vietnam especially, most people will not fire up close on somebody. And through the video games, it trains them to disconnect and do it. And this is what these will be our SWAT team commanders of the future. Now they found out a bunch of the SWAT teams were actually shooting the kids too, so it's incredible. Getting back into the Franklin cover-up, it's such a huge story. There's so much evidence of it. And a lot of these people actually got convicted, some of the low-level minions.
2: That's about right.
1: Some of the low-level minions, but, I mean, after writing the book and being out there for, you know, many, many years now, what has the effect been? Have they just moved the operation out of Omaha, Nebraska?
2: I would not say that is completely correct. I believe the operations that they were doing still are occurring. Where all they emanate out of, I don't know. And I have been very, very reluctant to say anything at all that I didn't absolutely have a smoking gun and able to prove. Why? Because, believe me, when you start tampering with some of the people that we tampered with in this thing, you learn real quick that they have the power to do a lot of hurt and damage and threats and things like that. So I've been super cautious. But if you ask me, is it stopped now? My answer would be no.
1: Now, when you talked to the former CIA director and he said, write this book for your safety, that's what I've always told the listeners. It's like Jennifer Flowers on Hardball saying Bill Clinton's killing people, and he says, well, why are you saying that then? She goes, well, this is my protection.
2: Okay, I'll tell you the exact story, the reason I even wrote the book. I was with Bill in Washington, D.C., where I used to stay at his house on occasion, and he had been hired by the Senate to actually look into the death of Gary Caradore. And after he did some investigation, whatever, he basically told him, you're never going to know the answer. Anyway, so I was sitting with him, and I was talking to he and his wife in his place one night there. I was saying, well, I don't know what to do next. I said, I see prosecutors who are afraid to prosecute. I see politicians who shouldn't be there. I see institutions of government which are rendered ineffective because they've been compromised or corrupted or threatened or whatever. I said, I don't know what to do. He said, I'm going to tell you what to do. I said, oh, thank goodness. And he says, get as far away from this thing as you can. Forget you ever saw it, know about it, heard it, or anything else. I said, wait a minute. You're telling me, the former head of the CIA, particularly during the Vietnam thing and all that nonsense, I said, you're telling me that I should just walk away and pretend it didn't happen? He says, John, I love you. I love your kids. Love your family. And he says, this is just a little more serious than you think. And he said, let me tell you a story. So then he starts, and he says, last night I returned from Moscow. I said, what the blazes is the head of the former head of the CIA doing in Moscow? He says, well, believe it or not, we were there to, along with some others whose names you'd recognize, trying to make sure nobody pushes a button and does the wrong thing because things are unstable. Now, this occurred exactly, this conversation, exactly 3 weeks before the famous Gorbachev, whatever, the revolution, and then the fall of the Soviet Union, you know what I'm talking about, where they held Gorbachev hostage for a while, remember?
1: Yeah,
2: and what's his name? Well, Brezhnev or Lenin or whatever comes and takes over and, I don't know, anyway.
1: Yeltsin.
2: Exactly, Yeltsin, that was it. Exactly, 3 weeks before that. He says, things are unstable. Anyway, and he says, it was the night before I was to leave. I couldn't sleep. I was thinking, he says, about the momentous event I was participating in. He says, so I decided I'd, middle of the night, I couldn't sleep. Instead, I'd just go for a walk. Of course, I knew that was forbidden, for everybody knew who I was, and guards wouldn't let me out. He says, but they just ignored me. I walked down this hall of the hotel, the most prestigious hotel right there on Red Square where we were staying. He said, I walked up to the door of the Kremlin at 2 o'clock in the morning. Guards watching me. Nobody paid attention. Nobody cared. He said, walked up right to the statue of Lenin there. Nobody cared. He said, 2, 3 o'clock in the morning. He said, and then it struck me. I said, well, what struck you, Bill? He said, that it's dead. They were dead. That it's over. The Cold War is over. We've won. Now, then remember, I say this is 3 weeks before all this broke loose and the whole thing collapsed. And I says, uh-huh. And he said, and then something else struck. I said, well, gosh, what was that? He says, that this walk in the middle of the night in absolute silence with nobody caring in the middle of Red Square by the former head of the CIA who had fought these blank people for 40 years, that this was going to be the only victory parade I and all the Cold War warriors would ever have. We wouldn't have a march down Madison Avenue like the soldiers in World War II or whatever. He said, there wouldn't be any victory parades and ticker tapes, just this march. I said, well, Bill, that's a real interesting story, but for gosh sake, what's my great lesson I'm to learn? He says, what I guess I'm trying to tell you, John, is sometimes there are forces too big and too evil, even though we know they're there and we know it absolutely, for us to deal with in the way we would want or should or could, and therefore you have to turn and walk away if you want to live to fight another day. Doesn't make sense to me, but anyway, and he says, these forces are too big and too evil and too powerful, and you're just going to get killed if you keep playing around. And he said, I don't want that. I said, well, you mean there's nothing I can do? He says, well, you have to do something. The safest thing, best thing you can do for your own safety is write your story. Tell it all is. It may be ridiculed, may not be believed, but at least if you tell it, there's no reason then to do you in. They'll just try to ridicule you.
1: Yeah, because then that'll make
2: exactly
1: the
2: what happened.
1: Even more powerful. I don't want to make the Book of Martyrs.
2: Yep.
1: I mean, there's so many facets to this. How many children were you able to confirm were involved in this? And
2: I didn't confirm a total number. I dealt with, I think, probably 25 or 30 that were really intimately involved.
1: And a lot of these were children, according to the book, the news articles, the press, were children that didn't even know each other, cross-referencing in the same thing.
2: Oh, yes, absolutely. In other words, it wasn't because one kid said this, and the story of the good guys in this is that, well, these kids just got together and made up this terrible hoax. It's all a hoax perpetrated by these absolutely penniless poverty children who all got together somehow and told this tale. Get real. Anyway.
1: But there were convictions, and you wrote the book, and nobody sued you because, I mean, these children didn't, know they're getting flown to Sacramento and then driving for an hour. That's how long it takes to get to the Grove, and then they describe it in great detail and the stuff that had come out earlier. And then I've been there for their big, to do when it's not a small crowd, when it's a big crowd, and it's done with all this regalia, bring a bound body in, it begs for its life, they burn it, it screams in pain. And that's just the stylized stuff they do there. And Skull and Bones came out on Fox News last year, splitting a woman's throat, the blood squirts. Why was there a police investigation? My neighbors saw me slitting women's throats and worshiping Satan, which they were doing, by the way, on the tape, in my backyard. Wouldn't they call the cops on me? Wouldn't the cops have probable cause, John, for a search of my house?
2: I would sure think so, but then once again, everything sounds so unbelievable or something.
1: I mean, I would expect to see the police ripping out my walls, I mean, if I saw my neighbor doing this and I reported, I would expect a warrant and a five-day search.
2: Yeah, I know. As I say, the problem is that gap between something outrageous and what the average human being is capable of believing based on their own human experiences. And
1: is that the New World Order's trick, is that they do everything in plain sight, so overtly, it's just so arrogant, so insane, that the average person just can't even process it mentally?
2: Well, I'm not sure what the plan is or isn't. I guess I admit I'm not smart enough to know. I do know that what I wrote about and what occurred here, I absolutely know and believe occurred, and it's pretty horrible. And if that's part of some larger program or plot, then I'm really worried.
1: So some
2: scared
1: of
2: these, for us all, so to speak.
1: So, yeah, that's what they think of us. So some of these people are now getting out of prison, some of the low-level minions.
2: Larry got out. Editor got out. A couple of the others got charged and paid a fine and didn't go and got felonies dropped to misdemeanors. But for all practical purposes, anybody who was in prison has been redeemed and somehow holy now.
1: Ah, press. Folks, if you want to load the phones up, we'll let you talk to John DeCamp. We'll also tell you how to get his powerful book. It's thick. It's captivating. It's painful to read, but you need to get it. 1-800-259-9231. We'll be right back.
3: World of fear and bring the laws that they should fear and fight you know who see or hear the cracklers of those far and near for underdog.
1: All right, phones are loaded up here, and I think the senator finally stay with us another 20 minutes or so, so we'll start trying to go straight to him. We got another guest coming up on the Second Amendment a little bit later. And I'll be back tonight live from 9 to midnight. Before we tell you how to get the book, which he's come on several times before and doesn't even really plug it, but I think everybody should get it. It's excellent. And get it out to everybody. Donate it to your library. People need to know what's happening. It's flawlessly documented. Stood up for, what, over 8 years now. You know, none of these creatures sue him because they can't. The facts are the facts. 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It's $25.95, 2 hours and 4 minutes long. 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
1: 253-3139. Before we go to all these calls, Senator DeCamp, how do folks get the Franklin cover-up?
2: Oh, yeah. If anybody wants it, and by the way, just so you know, I've never spent one penny trying to advertise or anything the book. I wrote it, as I say, for my own reasons. It's got over 85,000 copies now sold. But anyway, AWT Inc. AWT Inc. Box. Post Office Box. 85461. Lincoln. LINCOLN. Nebraska, Nebraska, 68501. It's, make it just $12 shipping and handling. It's actually a little more than that, but if, just mention Alex Jones and it's $12 shipping, handling, and everything.
1: It's only $12 for a 400-page book?
2: Yeah. What the heck?
1: Give that address out slowly.
2: AWT Inc. Or if you just write cover up, it'll do anything. They know that here. Box 85461. Lincoln, Nebraska, 68501. Check. Money orders, cash, ruples, no. Anyway, just making an even $12, and I'll instruct them that I said that on this program so that's what it costs for shipping, handling, the book, everything. And if you want more than one book.
1: Well, I've seen it in book.
2: Yeah, go ahead.
1: I've seen it in some of the bookstores for like $25.
2: Yeah, I know. They're getting rich, not me.
1: We'll give it out again before you leave. I don't want everybody to get it. Rose in South Carolina, thanks for holding. You're on the air with the Senator DeCamp and the Franklin cover-up. Go ahead.
5: Mr. DeCamp, I've got a little story to tell you about this gentleman here in our state. It made national news while the national election was going on last year, and he carried barbecue sauce, but he also had a table full of paraphernalia down there of the Confederate different stuff, but among all that was your book.
1: Oh, yeah, the guy they went after and said he couldn't...
5: Yes, and I think maybe... Now, no one admitted this.
1: Yeah, well, hold on. I mean, for those who don't know, Rose, and I'll hold you over if we need to. A gentleman up there in the Carolinas was...
5: Maurice Bessinger.
1: Yeah, was flying the Confederate flag out front of his barbecue sauce company, and it was on all the stores, one of the most popular brands. I need to get him on. And so they demonize him. He's a patriot. Nothing wrong with the Confederate flag, folks. And they attacked him in the international media. You're saying you were there and saw him. He was promoting the Franklin cover-up. Go ahead.
5: He went down there one time and ate some barbecue sauce, and there on that table laid the Franklin cover-up. So we bought it, and I was wondering in the back of my mind if that was not part of the problem he was having because the elections were going on.
2: I do not know. This is the first I knew about this.
1: Is that it, Rose? All right. Thanks for the call. We'll be back with our guests and your other calls. Stay with me.
3: From his Central Texas Command Center, deep behind enemy lines, the information war continues. It's Alex Jones and the GCN Radio Network.
1: Folks, we've got Senator John DeCamp for just a couple more segments. We're going to go to Charles, Chris, Roger, Larry, and that'll probably be it. We may have time for a couple other calls, but since a lot of stations just tuned in and a lot of new people are tuning in every millisecond, Senator DeCamp, just in about 2 minutes in a nutshell, again, tell folks about the Franklin cover-up, what you discovered, what happened, and this is on the record. It's been proven, folks. Just a recap of what's going on here.
2: Wow, 2 minutes. Well, about 10, 12 years ago, whatever it was, they seized a federal credit union in Omaha, Nebraska, run by a man named Larry King. Larry King was a black man, officially identified as the fastest rising black star in the Republican Party. And they found multi-millions missing, and then stories came out about how Larry and some of his top political cronies were using children as drug couriers to deliver drugs across the country and to compromise politicians and businessmen and be sex slaves and this kind of nonsense, horrible as it sounds and unbelievable as it sounds. Anyway, I, at the time, was one of those who poo-pooed it more than anybody and said this has to be absolutely impossible. And then one thing led to another, and I ended up representing some of these children, particularly one where I ended up winning a $1 million judgment on his behalf, by the way, against in federal court after fairly... what, 5, 6, 7 years it took? And it's more than a little interesting because I think it's proved to be very true and that unfortunately there's some bad things going on sometimes behind the scenes.
1: And then it led into a wooded area with big redwoods and owl snuff films.
2: Certainly one of the events that
1: sacrificed the children
2: was involved in, a place in California that I only learned in the last few years is called Bohemian Grove. All I knew it was from the kids' diaries. A place with big trees where the big owl looking at them, where they had...
1: And the Senate Senate did investigations, people mysteriously died who were involved.
2: Well, almost anybody who was anybody involved in the investigation either ended up dying or discovering they wanted to commit suicide or things or another. There were, I think I listed 22, something like that, deaths in the book of key individuals involved.
1: Sounds like Enron.
2: I'm just glad I didn't list mine. You know where Enron started, don't you?
1: No, where?
2: Omaha, Nebraska. That was our biggest company until it moved to Houston, Texas 15 years ago. Ken Lay made a promise he would never leave Omaha. 30 days later, they announced the move to Houston. Did Omaha. 30 days later, they announced the move to Houston. Didn't know that, did you? See?

0: Intellectual Digest back in the 70s, about 25 years ago, the first time I read about it, and this was an article in a short-lived liberal paper called Intellectual Digest. It doesn't exist anymore, but they were talking about the author who I corresponded with was later was talking about even David Rockefeller and William Buckley were involved in setting up stage scenery at Bohemian Groves, according to the magazine article I had. And it's interesting to me, you know, Kissinger goes there. I've been reading over the years about Bohemian Groves and their antics. I wonder if your guest would comment about what Ted Gunderson has said on different times. I heard him one time years ago on WWCR talking about this same group. I think the group he uncovered in Los Angeles with the McMartin. Hello?
1: Yes.
0: I guess you're going to have station.
1: Okay, we'll put you on hold. Hold on, we got a break. We'll let the TM comment on that when we get back. And then we'll talk to Chris and Roger and Larry and others. Oh, it's incredible. Yeah, Ted Gunderson, former head of the FBI in Southern California. He's exposed a lot of that as well. We're getting him back on the show as well. All right, it's all coming up right here. Infowars.com is the website. Check it out.
2: Big Brother, mainstream media, government cover-up. You want answers? Well, so does he. He's Alex Jones on the GCN Radio Network. And now, live from Austin, Texas, Alex Jones.
1: Defending liberty, resisting tyranny to the hilt, ladies and gentlemen. I'm your host, Alex Jones, live 6 hours a day, Monday through Friday, from 11 a.m. until 2 p.m. All time Central Standard, returning live from 9 to midnight. 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And definitely check out our Bohemian Grove section as it has been radically expanded and improved with even more video clips there for you. Of the sickening activities going on, we're talking to former State Senator John DeCamp, Vietnam veteran, state investigator, hired to go basically whitewash this, found out it was all true. People went to prison, exposed it. Child sex slaves, drug couriers, an absolute nightmare, and how it ties into the global elite, some of the biggest names you can imagine. Mr. DeCamp, Charles was raising some questions about Ted Gunderson and the other
3: Charles
1: info.
3: Charles raised an interesting question, and I'll try to answer it. Because Mr. Ted Gunderson, the former head of the FBI in Los Angeles, former head in, as he jokingly says, he was in, the three major cities where everybody was assassinated, what was King and then Kennedy and then the other Kennedy. Anyway, he was head of the FBI in each of those just, I think, before they occurred or after. But anyway, Ted Gunderson was hired by a group of very prominent businessmen to come to Nebraska and investigate this thing and come up with a report to prove that I was full of beans and crazy and so on and so forth. I don't know if you know that. If you talk to Ted Gunderson, you'll find that out. He was hired for that purpose. He came to Nebraska. He was extremely aggressive. And, as fate would have it, he concluded rather quickly that I was the one telling the truth, and he was hired to use...
1: No, I know that. He's been on the show, and he recommends your book.
3: He was hired to make me look bad. In fact, he's since then become probably my closest friend in the world.
1: Well, yeah, that was the whole start of him turning into an evil right-winger, too.
3: Yeah. Anyway,
1: and going around and
3: that was his beginning. So anyway, he was the one then that got denounced by a lot of people because he had graduated from the most sacred institution in Nebraska and had been a member of the absolutely most sacred thing we have in this state, which is the Nebraska football team, a Big Red. He had actually been on the Big Red football team once upon a time, believe it or not.
1: A corn husker, huh?
3: A corn chucker, yeah. So anyway, these businessmen who had risen to prominence here and across the country hired Ted to come in and prove that these terrible things I was saying and issues I was raising and lawsuits I was filing were all bogus. And he ended up staying here, I don't know how long, a year and a half or
1: so. No, Ted's told that story. That was his whole beginning, finding out about the New World Order. He'd just gotten out of the FBI. He had this big security investigation company. They hire him.

0: bunch of money to go up there, disprove it, just like the Senate hired you to disprove it, and you start investigating. Wow, it's true.
1: So anyway, we became close friends. He is a central character in my book, one of the key individuals, and we're still working on things. He was back here working on some other things, the ones I was just talking to you at the very beginning of the program, involving the good Monsignor, former head of Boys Town, who's about 87 years old and probably going to rock a few people here sometime soon.
0: And, let's jump into those calls. Charles, real quick, finish up. I've got a bunch of calls here. Charles in Florida, does that answer your question?
2: Yeah, I wanted to say Ted Gunderson one time years ago on WWCR said that the group that he had uncovered in Franklin, or with you in the Franklin cover-up and the McMartin Day School in Los Angeles had branches in practically every country of the world, including North Korea and China.
1: That's why when they asked me a question earlier, and I don't know if you were listening, when they asked me a question earlier about whether, quote, this still exists in, quote, Nebraska, my answer, I think, was pretty much, I don't have an answer.
0: Well, look, we know snuff films are on in the hotels in many areas of Asia. This is a big business. Grabbing your kid off the front lawn, torturing the daylights out of them. They're after your kids right now. A lot of the ones they grabbed with Child Protective Services ended up getting eaten by Rottweilers, raped, sold into prostitution. This has all been in the mainstream news in Massachusetts. Defend your family, folks. Don't let them take your kids. Don't let them rape and kill them. Let's go ahead. I'm not playing around here. Thanks, Charles. Let's talk to Chris in Kentucky. Real quick, Chris, go ahead. You're on the air.
3: All right, thanks, Alex. I am just outraged that this went on and the public is not knowing about this. John DeCamp, thank you for coming out and the FBI agent out in California and him too, because we need more leaders like this to get this out to the people. The wickedness of this George W. Bush who went to the Bohemian Grove, I've lost respect for this leadership. Did we get somebody that is a statesman representing the people in this country? I'm just real angry hearing about this because...
0: Well, by the way, I got the San Francisco Chronicle, New York Times, all of it admitting the president, his father, and all of them go there. I got pictures of them under the owl from their own publication.
3: Amazing. And that's why, you know, people, new listeners out there, if you are not knowing what the Bohemian Grove is, Dark Secrets of the Bohemian Grove, go to the website, Infowars.com, order it, take it to your church, take it to your pastors, because the problem is some churches I went to, how great Christian George Bush is, get real, folks. It's not what it is. Get it off your church.
0: Well, George Bush just likes the food at Bohemian Grove. He's not involved in any of this.
3: Yeah.
1: Okay, let me say something here. It's kind of important.
0: Go ahead.
1: I don't know what George does or doesn't do or his children or whatever. I guess I know him. But anyway, I, John DeCamp, who wrote this book, was the number one vote-getting delegate pledged to George Bush when he was president at the Republican National Convention. I was the number one vote getter from Nebraska attending the Republican National Convention in New Orleans and Texas and so on and so forth. And I guarantee you, I had no idea any of this was going on at the time. At the same time, I also attended the single biggest party ever put on at any national convention. That was put on by Larry King at the
0: Valley Ranch.
1: South Fork Ranch in Dallas at the Republican convention there in 1984. I attended it. Hell, it was only later one of the things I was able to absolutely know when I went to interview this kid, Paul Benassi, in prison I told you about, knew absolutely. He was telling the truth when he starts describing that party and that convention as well or better than I could, and you would have had to have physically been there, which he was, to know some of these things and see and identify some of these things. So just because you were at a party, and Larry King, by the way, rented a mansion on Embassy Row in Washington, D.C. that cost about $5,000 a month during all this time, even though Larry King officially was earning $16,000 a year during this time, he rented a mansion.
0: Well, let's go further. I mean,
1: he had this mansion.
0: They used the Bohemian Grove to compromise. They used it to compromise people. Dick Nixon, Richard Nixon said, quote, and this is on the record, I have a news article, it's the most faggy place he'd ever seen. He hated to go there, but he went there for power. He went there, you know, to schmooze. And, you know, so got to make all that clear. Exactly. And we're not even saying that even though this is what the evidence shows, this is going on at the Grove and these witnesses, a lot of people just cannot bring themselves to admit this is, you know, the full magnitude. Chris, thanks for the points. Let's talk to Roger in Pennsylvania. Roger, you're on the air. Welcome. Go ahead.
4: Yeah, thanks. And just the perfect segue into to my question. Can you think of any possible alternate explanation for we have very few people in the high ranks of the muckety-muck. The secrecy is just so thorough that not even 10 or 20 years later does anybody come out, whether through conscience or getting religion, saying what is said, whether it's just on plain matters of policy or politics, like the Bilderberg meetings, etc. We had the only one I can think of that ever came out was Chester Ward when he wrote the book with Phyllis Schlafly, but you have hundreds of lower level muckety mucks that are just being groomed for power and haven't necessarily compromised themselves. And you may recall when John McCain was barely threatening to topple the Bush dynasty, even before that, the rumors were coming about the Vietnamese having some 20 reels of video with him in sex.
0: Yeah, it's all about compromise. What's the question?
4: So, well, I'm almost getting there. Another 30 seconds. So we have, and then you recall then that Rush Limbaugh just barely hinted about it on his show, and it's like John McCain just went silent after that.
0: Okay.
4: And so,
0: you're talking about compromise.
4: My point, if you'd last a few more seconds.
0: Well, no, we don't have time.
4: Well, here's what I'm thinking. Is there any other possible alternative to that, whether one is in pedophilia or some other occultism, that they get compromised on these tapes, and that is the condition of their being inducted into, can you think of any?
0: Yeah, that's how you join the club. That's how the mafia does it, even low-level gangs. You got to kill somebody before you're a made man, John.
1: Yep, you just said it all. In other words, you take an individual and you force him to do some abnormal, unnatural act, particularly at a young age, in some of these horrible, I hate to say it, fraternities.
0: Skull and bones.
1: One. That was one thing Colby kept warning me about, the way the country had created so many systems where secrecy is the key. You remember why he was fired, why Bill Colby was fired from the CIA, and he was replaced by a man named George Bush. George Bush replaced Bill as the head of the CIA. Bill was fired because Kissinger was insanely angry because Colby dared to go before the Congress of the United States, who he thought he was to report to, and expose some of the errors and sins and secrets of the CIA. That's why he was fired. You may remember the famous church hearings. He dared to go and explain some of the things that had gotten out of control, and I could tell you a lot more on another program if you want to talk about it, because I'm still writing a book about some of the other. That's why Bill really was concerned about where we were headed, because he knew he had been a great key part of creating some of the very monsters that now threaten us.
0: Secret. All right, Roger, I wasn't trying to be mean to you. We're just out of time.
4: That's less.
0: All right, take care. Listen, I know that you're extremely busy, Mr. DeCamp. Can you stay with us about 8 more minutes so we can talk to Larry and Andy, and then that'll be it, and also plug out to get your book again?
1: 8 minutes. You got it, baby.
0: All right, I know you got a busy law firm going there. And then we've got the Second Amendment expose, how they're attacking the Second Amendment from Texas to Massachusetts over to Illinois, and how we can fight this thing. It's all coming up in the final 40 minutes. InfoWars.com's website.
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0: All right, before we go any further, before we take these two final calls, talking to former State Senator John DeCamp, written a powerful book, The Franklin Cover-Up, only $12, shipping included, and it's like a 400-page book. I mean, it's thick. It's powerful stuff, all documented, stood up, you know, nobody sued him, people were convicted, this is a real story. John, how do folks get the book, and if people order in bulk, are there even bigger discounts, or what's going on there?
1: You order it right, AWT Inc. That's A as in whatever, W as in whatever, and T as in Tom. Or you can just write cover up, gets the same place.
0: Well, as in Transylvania when we're talking about these globalists.
1: Yeah. Post Office Box 85461, Lincoln, Nebraska 68501, and it's just make it $12. Shipping, handling, everything. It's actually quite a bit more than that. But, and I tell you what, anybody that orders on this, I will send a copy of the $1 million judgment I won on behalf of the one kid, and a little information on myself. I'll put a little resume. VFW asked me to be the National Judge Advocate General, as their National Judge Advocate General, the Nebraska group, did, as did the AMVETS. I don't know if anybody's familiar with the AMVETS or
0: yeah,
1: VFW.
0: Is
1: anyway,
0: Incredibly credible stuff and powerful to know the nature of our enemies and the New World Order. Quickly, Larry in Indiana, then on to Andy in Texas. Go ahead, Larry.
6: Thank you, Alex. Alex, as incredibly ugly as what John described is, it's important for so-called Christians to expose this type of thing, not turn away and just wipe this stuff off, because that's why so many of them think that George and George Jr. are good guys. If I hadn't read a book which described exactly what you're talking about, John, Chris Springmeier pulling out about this MKUltra and compromising congressmen with little boys and girls, every single thing you described was detailed in this book. And Alex, when you said you know, what they do is hide things in plain sight, that's exactly what they do. I'd have never recognized all the stuff in the Matrix or all the stuff that's going on today that is right out in your face. It's like the chemtrails. People ignore it. They think it's a conspiracy theory. It's right out in their face.
0: And now they've got a bill in Congress admitting they're doing it.
6: He's rescinded that, you know, though.
0: Yeah.
6: He's changed the direction. But I wanted to thank you. I want to encourage people to dig into this stuff. There's all kind of material on it, but it's like assembling a puzzle, Alex. It's a very ugly puzzle, but as ugly as it is, it's exciting to know what the truth is. These guys' actions are going to be witnesses against them when God comes back and hands out the rewards, so that's about the only good
0: all
6: thing
0: right.
6: we can think about.
0: All right, Larry, thanks. Andy, any questions or comments for our guest? Go ahead. Got about a minute and a half.
7: I don't know if y'all talked about the C-SPAN show they had yesterday.
8: No.
7: Well, they had a show on C-SPAN about trafficking children, and they had a lady, they had a bunch of people on there. One lady, I don't know if I've given her name, it's Christine Dolan, and she has a website called helpsavekids.org, and she was talking about how Osama bin Laden was like in like Serbia and different places, and like, you know, how it's all involved in drug trafficking, nuclear waste trafficking, and she said called it the bedrock of, you know, all these crimes. And
0: well, they admit they kidnapped 2.2 million women out of Eastern and Central Europe in 1999 alone and shipped them to slave brothels all over the Middle East. But then that's the CIA involved yet again, not just the CIA, the whole global control arm. That's a whole other show.
7: Yeah, I read the story, you know, David Icke's story about Dick Cheney and doing some stuff, you know, and I...
0: Yeah, but then I start thinking that's kind of a discrediting mechanism. They
7: right,
0: play.
7: Yeah.
0: I want to get a quick comment from John DeCamp. John?
7: Okay, thanks.
0: Thanks, Andy. Far out of time. John, any closing comments?
1: Just, I'm not much of a conspiracy theorist. I just kind of look at the lay of the land and pretty much accept it the way it is, except when I got involved in this, I kept getting in deeper and deeper and realizing that sometimes all that glitters is not gold and black sometimes is white and up is down and so on and so forth. And so if nothing else, I think it would behoove people to sometimes take a second look. If something doesn't smell right, doesn't look right, maybe there's something wrong and you ought to ask some more questions. And not claiming that I have all the answers, but I think the things I have written about are pretty well supported by the actual physical evidence.
0: By the courts, by the convictions, by the witnesses, it's fact. John DeCamp, thank you so much for joining us, and Godspeed.
1: Yes, sir. Talk to you later.
0: Take care.
9: 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Corporations, governments, and sometimes entire civilizations. 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
10: Paula, before the break, we were talking about John Mack talking about abductions ending in 1994, and now we're into this era of contact. Why did the abductions end in 94? Was there some sort of an agreement?
11: No, I don't ever believe that ETs need to agree on anything. They do what they want. They command. They actually call the shots. They don't need to get any kind of agreement. I think what happened was that There may have been a group. Now, remember, we're talking about 50 different cultures. Colonel Corso told me that, plus Clifford Stone said, now, this is amazing, Richard. He said he had a manual when he'd do crash retrieval that had 57 different species because they had to look at who was they were doing first aid on, and if they'd use a certain product, it would kill them. So, I mean, does the powers that be, whoever's involved with this, know that there are different species? We're not limited to greys, reptilians, and Nordics. Yeah, I mean, so I think that what was going on, maybe a group of them were doing, DNA harvesting, but certainly not all the greys. The ones that drive the, what Colonel Corso said were the little clones that drive the ship or that manipulate the ship with their hands and their, they have like a brain function with the ship. They're not gathering DNA. They're like little clones. They're like little worker bees. So even in that group of beings, there's a differentiation. But because we don't study, because we don't read, people are lumping all this together. And we need to understand that people, that whoever's visiting, and I love Clifford Stone's word, he calls them the visitors, have different agendas. I mean, the one that crashed in Virginia, the little red being, and you know the Virginia Brazil case, is not a gray, it's not a Nordic, and it's not a reptilian. And there's different groups of ETs visiting the planet, and some of them are interdimensional, as Jacques Vallée believes, and some of them are physical, and some of them are light beings, and it's like all of the above.
10: Mm, right, right. When it comes to abduction, there is a school of thought. I'd like to get your take on this, and I was speaking with Kathleen Martin very recently. And even Leslie Mitchell Clark and Wes Roberts talk about this, how, you know, the idea of abduction, you know, taking someone, let's say even a child, against their will seems like, wow, are we talking about, you know, they're technologically advanced, but it doesn't sound like they're spiritually advanced if they would do something like that. And then they say, wait a minute now, because they believe that in a previous life, an individual has given consent. That they will be taken. What are your thoughts on that?
11: Well, that makes sense. I mean, I think that's logical. I think that's probably true. We don't know, none of us know why we're even interested in this. I mean, if I were to interview you, I'd say, what interests you in this subject matter? It is not normal. I mean, this is what was considered fringe. Maybe it's getting to be a little bit more normal with the to the Stars Academy folks, but it is not a regular type of topic. So if you're interested and I'm interested and it's captivated a lot of us researchers, then what is our relationship to the phenomenon before we were born?
10: Right, right. Well, that's certainly, for those that subscribe to reincarnation, it does resolve, a problem, and which I sort of addressed earlier, and that is, how could these be possibly spiritually evolved entities if, for example, they would take children against their will? But that would resolve that question, wouldn't it?
11: Yeah, also children, I think children have an amazing capacity to see dimensions. Like, a lot of kids can see their grandmother that passed on, or their other beings from other worlds. Children have a heightened sense of ESP, and all of this. So they would be of great interest to other cultures, to other dimensions. Then when they get older and society conditions them, they become adults. But yeah, I can see that scenario.
10: Just getting back to the alien hybrid issue for a moment, and we go back to, let's say, for example, the Roper poll that came out, when was that, 1991? My gosh, it's going on 30 years. And I think at that time, they estimated, according to the survey, something like 4 million Americans may have been abducted. So 30 years on, what do you think the number is now?
11: Well, I don't think that 30 million, never, never 30 million Americans. Why Americans then? I mean, what kind of poll is it, just Americans? If there's, what are they, just abducting Americans?
10: Well, no, but the poll was, the poll was taken in the United States, right?
11: It was done in the United States, but a wiser poll would be to look at this internationally.
10: Sure, sure.
11: Because when you have contact, and I like the word contact better, you interpret it according to how you were brought up. So you interpret it according to the filter with which you can interpret it. If you didn't have that, you'd go crazy. And so you have to make sense out of it. Maybe what you had was contact. Maybe what you had was astral travel. Maybe what you had was a dream state. You did have contact. But maybe all of it wasn't physical. Maybe some of it went into another dimension. I had a long conversation with Colonel Corso about dimensional jumping. People that were able to cross dimensions. And so maybe that's the way they interpreted it. I don't believe that number. That's crazy. That would be too much. I mean, if you were even doing DNA harvesting, you wouldn't need that many.
10: Right, right.
11: You don't need that many. My God, that would mean that one group just went ahead and took a zillion people, and that was it. When I'm looking at the agenda of different groups, Richard, whatever their agenda is, it's not all DNA harvesting. The problem with ufology in the United States, and I've backed off of it lately because of this, is there's so much more to the UFO phenomenon than abductions. I'm now working in Latin America. I've been to four countries, and they're meeting physically with people coming off spaceships.
10: Right, right. Well, speaking of which, I was speaking to Preston Dennett recently, and he has a book out about schoolyard UFO encounters. And to me, this is a fascinating area that needs more attention, because These are full-on daylight encounters, craft landing on the ground, interacting with small children, and like a one a year minimum for the last 150 years.
11: That's fascinating. The one in Westall in Australia was one of them, and the other one, the John Mack, investigated in Africa.
10: Zimbabwe, yeah.
11: Yeah, and those beings had an ecological message. They weren't here to abduct anybody, and they had an ecological message which they implanted in the children, which was really interesting. And the Westall one was seen by adults and children. And by the way, that's in James Fox's new movie that's coming out, The Phenomena. James went to Australia. He went and did the background work on that particular case. So that movie's coming out shortly. So people, if they want to know what happened in Australia with a schoolyard contact, then, that would be interesting.
10: All right, Paula, hang on. We'll head on into the next hour. We'll talk about your relationship with J. Allen Hynek, of course, of Project Blue Book, Colonel Philip Corso, and the Secret Space Program, if time allows. Paula Harris, my guest, and she joins me for the next full hour right here on The Conspiracy Show. Don't go away.
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0: Thanks for inviting me into your home. Long haul truck, RV, camper, taxi, your parents' well-appointed rec room with the simulated wood paneling, the electric fireplace, and the painting of dogs playing poker. Your loft, that greasy spoon just off the interstate, and your cabin in the woods. Paula Harris stays with us this hour. Paula is a photojournalist, investigative reporter in the field of UFOs and extraterrestrial-related phenomena. She also is a widely published freelance writer, especially in Europe. In 1997, Paula met and interviewed Colonel Philip Corso in Roswell, New Mexico, and became a personal friend and confidant. She was instrumental in having his book The Day After Roswell, for which she wrote the preface, translated into Italian. One of Paula's most recently published books, Exopolitics, Stargate to a New Reality, contains 23 new and exciting interviews with international expert witnesses. Paula lives in Colorado and travels to Rome, Italy often. She has a master's degree in education and teaches history and photojournalism, as well as online classes in exopolitics for Michael Sala's Exopolitics Institute. Just a reminder that Paula will be appearing at the Alien Cosmic Expo that's happening Saturday, September the 21st, Sunday, September 22nd, and that takes place at the Toronto Airport Marriott Hotel. September 21, 22, Paula will be speaking on the Saturday from 2:45 p.m. to 4 p.m., and she stays with us for the full hour here. So let's talk about J. Allen Hynek and Project Blue Book. First of all, how did you hook up with Mr. Hynek? I guess it was around 1980, correct?
1: Yeah, my whole life has been a series of incidents that sound like and feel like they've been pre-programmed. In 1979, they gave me a class. I'm a teacher. I'm a high school teacher, called Science Fiction. And then I watched a movie called Close Encounters of the Third Kind. And, of course, I had a very emotional reaction to the very last part of that where François Truffaut plays Jacques Vallée, interacts with the beings. And then I saw that Allen Hynek was part of it because he came out in the cameo role. So I began to research this, and I said, I wonder if this stuff is real. And then there was a wedding in Evanston, Illinois, and I went to the wedding, and then I broke away, and I said, I'm going over to the Center for UFO Studies and see what files they have. Well, when I walked in there and told the secretary that I spoke Italian, she told Allen Hynek, and he came from around the corner with that famous pipe. You know, I see him now, you know, with that white hair and the beard and the pipe. And he said, you speak Italian. Can you translate all the Italian sightings I'm getting? Will you work with me? And so we were very close friends. I was close friends with his family, with Paul Hynek, who's the youngest son. I went to his house in Evanston. He came to Boulder a lot, and I worked with him. And, you know, Richard, the good part about that is that I knew right away it was real, that this wasn't some hypothetical thing that we were dealing with. I knew it because not only, you know, was he an astronomer, and he used to tell me not to misplace Venus for a UFO, but his whole group of people that he worked with at the Center for UFO Studies were all people that, you know, were scientists. And you know, he coined the encounter of the first, second, third. He wanted physical traces. He wanted to examine soil. I mean, he did it right. So I had the greatest teacher in the world.
0: It's interesting, the Hynek's evolution, if I can use that word, because, I mean, here's a guy that was involved in Project Sign and Project Grudge, which I've always found to be a fascinating code name for a project, Project Grudge. And then Project Blue Book, because, I mean, he was initially brought on board to kind of throw a wet blanket on all this, to be, I mean, he was a skeptic, right? What, did he ever talk to you about sort of his personal evolution in this field and how he came to be such an ardent believer?
1: He did, but can I recommend books about this? I mean, Jacques Vallée wrote four books called Forbidden Science, Volume 1, 2, 3, and 4, and I read all four of them. They're diaries. So they talk about Alan's evolution, because Jacques writes diaries. And after I read those four books, I figured it out. I figured a lot of what I didn't know out. But what had happened was that it was a job in the beginning. I mean, he had five kids. It was a job. He tried to do it the best he knew how, and then all at once, he began to see that it didn't fit the mold, and he was a hero in that respect. And the case that turned him around to look at the interplanetariness of it was the Lonnie Zamora case in Socorro. He went down there physically, and you know, here's a state trooper that sees a landing. I think it's 1964, and sees three beings come out of the craft, and he's not lying. And so Hynek had to change the way he thought. And that's why I admire people who change their minds. He began to look at these things. I think he did the Pascagoula, Mississippi case with Calvin Parker and those guys. And he began to say, there's something here. I can't play the game anymore. I can't just say it's all swamp gas. Of course, knowing researchers later on, they really made him pay for it. They would criticize him, saying, you know, we were here before you, we got the message before you, you're Johnny come lately. But Alan, in his later years, not only did he tend to know that this was real, that it could be planetary, he espoused some of Jacques Vallée's ideas, and that the paranormal was very, very much involved in this, and that, it could be a dimensional situation, that it could be orchestrated, all of these things. I mean, his mind really opened up to it, and I wasn't ready for it yet, Rich. I couldn't deal with what was in the craft, and when he died in 1986, I didn't even want to know. I was happy doing the translations. I was happy putting pins and maps. I was happy just making it nuts and bolts, and I didn't want to go any farther. But boy, have I changed since then.
0: Was it because you were conflicted?
1: It was because I couldn't imagine it. It's not in my paradigm. I wasn't raised that way. I mean, it's like, this is why, you got to look at the interpretation of some of these things with these people. I couldn't do it. It seemed like fairy tales to me. I couldn't go there until I started doing later work, and I began to see that it was just as real. All that stuff was just as real as the nuts and bolts.
0: Right. Was there a particular incident, or I don't know, something that Hynek told you that kind of just finally blew the doors off everything for you?
1: No, it's Colonel Corso.
0: It was Corso. Okay.
1: Corso, my God. No, it was Corso. It was, I didn't want to do that story, and it's in my book, Connecting the Dots. I talked about it was the 50th anniversary of Roswell, and I was in Italy, and I didn't want to do the story, and I didn't prepare for it, didn't even know what the book was about, and there was no room in Roswell, but I ended up in the room next to Colonel Philip Corso by accident, okay, just like I ended up in Hynek's place by accident. So Corso, over a course of a period of time, began to talk to me about his contacts, and I was able to travel with him in Italy, and he definitely was a dimensional jumper. He remembered his past lives. He had all kinds of paranormal activity that he was involved with as head of the CIA in Rome. It was a CIC. It wasn't CIA yet. It was a CIC. And the thing is that then he told me about his encounter at the White Sands missile range there with the being. And that's actually what he told me when I first met him. And I should have been a better journalist, Richard. I wasn't. I said, I'm not printing this because they're going to think you're a crazy old man. And I want the back engineering story. Tell me how you back engineered, the Army back engineer. I didn't want any contact story, but boy, from that point on, after he died in 1998, to where we are now in 2019, I have blown open my mind. I've had to change my mind over and over and over again.
0: Let's just back up again, because, you know, there may be a few people not totally familiar with Colonel Corso, and this was the gentleman who wrote The Day After Roswell, along with Bill Burns, of course. And he was part of this program to back engineer he was in charge of the foreign technology desk, right? Was that at Wright-Patterson?
1: Exactly.
0: Wright-Patterson.
1: Yeah, at Pentagon, actually. It was 1960s. It was in the Kennedy administration times.
0: Right. And so the Roswell crash debris was taken, to Wright-Pat, and the Corso was supposedly assigned to try and back engineer this. And this is the book that supposedly, if I remember correctly, was what got the Honorable Paul Hellyer interested. Someone gave him a little summer reading, and he was given a copy of Corso's book, and that changed everything for Hellyer.
1: Well, it did, because he had connections and he could call generals, he could call people, military people, to ask if Corso was telling the truth. And you know, Corso, I knew him very, very, he had a sense of integrity. He wouldn't be writing a book about lies, but people got him on the idea that some of this technology was already in the mainstream. Well, of course it was. The first crash happened in San Antonio, New Mexico, in 1945, when the Army and Air Force were together. And then there was Aztec, Corona, there was Plains of St. Augustine, there was all these recoveries in the early days after the atomic bomb, and nobody is going to throw that stuff away. Nobody. And so what happened, I think, is that the Air Force started its own, you know, back engineering program, but they were already probably way ahead of the Army, because remember, Colonel Corso's just Army. He's bragging about the Army. It's only about the Army. But those other retrievals, and they're not just in the United States. They were all over the world. I mean, that stuff, even Russia, is going to be used in some capacity. So that answers the argument that it's already in the mainstream. By the time Corso got it in 1960, a lot of it was already being developed in the mainstream.
0: What did he tell you about his time at Wright-Patt? I mean, did he see alien bodies?
1: No, he didn't work at Wright-Patt. He worked at at different places all around the world. We did see the alien body. You know, what he described was this: that in 1947 he was in charge of a place in Fort Riley, Kansas. In other words, a base there. And the first time right there around the Roswell time, and I'm not sure those are the Roswell aliens, there was a cargo that came into the, believe it or not, the veterinary headquarters. They put them there where the horses were, and he opened up one of the cases, and there was an alien body there. And he remembers it clearly, because he said, I looked at it, they said they came from the out of Roswell. I think it came out of that area. He said, I kept it in the back of my mind for later. And I think later he was read into this, and he knew, because when he had the contact in 1957 with the being that was alive, the one at White Sands, the one that asked him to shut his radars down, the one that said, when Colonel Corso said, what do you have to offer me? He answered, a new world if you can take it. He wasn't lying. And it was not a gray. It was a little man with a kind of a helmet. And Colonel Corso did shut his radars down. He explained to me that it was very common that the radars would bring down these craft. So Corso happened to be part of history. The history of the disclosure that we have. It started with Corso's coming out and talking about this with his book at the 50th anniversary, 1997, which I attended. And then Paul Hellyer gets involved. And then, see, you can see this is, you know, really slow disclosure, because these are credible people.
0: Right, right. And you wrote the preface for that book.
1: In Italy.
0: Yes, in Italy.
1: I did.
0: Right.
1: Yeah.
0: And you mentioned, you know, your chance encounter with Hynek, and then you know, being in the next room at the Roswell anniversary. This is beyond serendipity. What do you think is going on with you?
1: It gets weirder because I meet all the people I'm supposed to meet. I was very close to Edgar Mitchell, the Apollo 14 astronaut. I'm very close to the top players in ufology. It's like what happens to me is if I have a question, the universe answers it. It puts me right smack in the middle of where the question is, and I meet the people I'm supposed to meet. So I met a lot of the players, the top players in the field, and had interesting conversations with them. And, you know, I'm just trying to figure it out like everybody else. What has helped me is Jacques Vallée's books, The Forbidden Science, because he was everywhere. And, you know, he has an overall perspective on it. And I don't know what I'm doing here. I don't know why all this is going on, but I know, like you said, it's not serendipity. It's an effort, I think, to raise consciousness. And if we raise our consciousness, we become awake and aware and know what part we play in this whole scenario.
0: Right. You mentioned Vallée. I mean, he's kind of reemerged, hasn't he, after kind of a self-imposed exile from this arena. What's happening there? Why? Why now?
1: Well, I think, I know he's got quite a bit to do with, what's his name, James Fox's film. He's in there. He's in that film. I think that, look at our ages, all of us. We're up in, I don't know about you, but I'm 74, and Jacques is 79. I think in our later years, we come together to kind of look at what the answer might be. And for the intellectuals, and I don't mean this as entertainment. Unfortunately, I think our field has become solid entertainment. But for the people, the intellectuals, the ones that read, the ones that have a long discussion, you know, like Edgar Mitchell did, and like the people at SRI, and like the people that are really interested, in our later years, I think we want to know, so we come out and start having a dialogue, which is really great. And he has a lot to offer. I've been following his work very well lately, because he talks about the paranormal being part of this, and it is. All the weirdness that I've had around me doing this is part of the phenomenon. It is not separate from the phenomenon. The phenomenon manifests itself, Richard, in so many different ways. It's not just documents. It's not just abductions. It's not just, you know, sightings. It's not just, it's like a lot of different areas that come together.
0: And someone, Victor Vigiani, a good friend of mine and also yours, said something to me once I thought was spot on, and that is, when we finally figure out what's behind all this, it'll probably be something completely different than what we can possibly imagine. What do you think about that?
1: I think that's straight on. That's beautiful statement. I think that's what Jacques believes, for sure. I think that's what Alan believed, and it is. And it's frustrating, isn't it? Because we've been working for such a long time in this area. You'd like to think you have it figured out, but we don't have it figured out. And we're spending, I think, too much time in looking at the government involvement, because I think they don't have it figured out. They can't figure it out either. So they're looking at the overall picture, trying to figure it out. So we're all walking around trying to figure it out. And Victor is straight on. That is absolutely right.
0: Vallée was talking about an element of a deception behind this whole UFO ET. Was he talking about human deception, or is there an element of deception on the other side as well? Was he hinting at maybe some nefarious purpose by certain races of ETs or civilizations of ETs?
1: No, I think he means on the other side, but I don't think it was nefarious. I think what he says is they show themselves enough, and then they do something to discredit the whole entire story. I think a perfect example of that is the Billy Meier case, which I really believe is true. I mean, Wendell Stevens was one of the best researchers on planet Earth, and he did that case with Britt Elders and Lee Elders. They weren't kidding around there. They lived there, and they did the case, but things came up to completely discredit the case. And sometimes it comes from the beings themselves, because maybe they don't... It's up to them if they're going to show themselves. It's up to them if they're going to do disclosure. It's not us, by the way. If they want to go over every major airport in the world at the same time, they can do that. But I think that sometimes what they do is give a little hint, and then they don't follow through. And I think that's what Jack was talking about, because he said it's very hard to follow the breadcrumbs with them. It's very hard to follow the reasoning, because they're not human. It's hard to follow it might be a manifestation of our own consciousness. That blew me away when I read that. A manifestation, it's like a school for us to learn about us. Whoa, that really goes to another level. You know, it's a manifestation of our consciousness in the universe to learn about us as a species. And in the process, along the way, maybe we'll evolve. I mean, we're pretty primitive right now.
0: All right, well,
1: because we're back... Yeah.
0: Sorry, I'll take a quick time out. We'll come back and we'll continue to delve into, let's say, the future of disclosure, the secret space program, and more. Paula Harris, my guest, right here on The Conspiracy Show. My name is Richard Serrett. Don't go away.
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0: Paula Harris stays with us, and again, she will be a headline speaker at the Alien Cosmic Expo happening September 21, 22 at the Airport Marriott Hotel in Toronto, and you can go to aliencosmicexpo.com to register, and for more information, aliencosmicexpo.com. Paula is speaking on the Saturday, incidentally, 2:45 p.m. to 4 p.m. We were talking about, a lot of things, Jacques Vallée. I wanted to just talk a little bit about disclosure. You mentioned the Academy to the Stars, and of course, everyone seems to look at that December 2017 New York Times piece as kind of a game changer, a sea change in the atmosphere regarding disclosure. What do you think the future is? I mean, where are we going from here?
1: Well, first of all, just on my personal level, my kids won't talk about the subject matter at all. They haven't talked about it at, you know, they don't want to delve into it. But when that article came out, it made me legitimate. And it's so funny because they sent me the article. They said, Mom, you know, there really are UFOs. And I thought, come on, you know, what do you think I've been doing for 40 years? So that helped me a lot. But Richard, I truly believe as an investigator that with everything like that, there's an agenda. So it isn't because they want disclosure and they want the world to know. What they want, what that group wants is the funding.
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1: To back engineer the technology, and we don't know what it will be used for. And then the only way they could push that through is to make it look like there's a threat. So if there's a threat, we need the technology because they're the threat. because then we go to Wernher von Braun's famous line, you know, this planet is built on war and reconstruction, and when we run out of enemies, we have to look at the extraterrestrial card as the last card. That's Carol Rosen who says that, too, because she knew von Braun. So I look at, because I'm an investigator, what's the agenda? Why it isn't done because, you know, let's all get together and meet the aliens. It's done with the override that there has to be a preparation for an alien threat. So I'm not exactly a fan of that thinking, because if they were going to do that, they should have done it in 1945 when we exploded the atomic bomb and started a chess game, which will never end. So they could have done it back then if they were a threat. But and you know, with Robert Salas and the Maelstrom air base shutdown of the missiles, they wanted to do away with us. They would have done it right there when they shut those missiles down. So there's an agenda. What it did do is raise consciousness. It helped my kids understand that this was real. it basically raised consciousness, and whoever's working with this in governmental ways knows that this was real anyway. So where is it going? I have no idea. Everything has an agenda. I don't know where it's going from this point on. And I would rather that we looked at ourselves raising consciousness and try to change a few things on this planet than worry about making, any kind of warfare with advanced technology. So that's my personal take.
4: I mean, in terms of where it's headed, and if we look at more of the nefarious track here and the idea that they're going to try and stage an alien invasion, are we talking like Project Bluebeam?
1: No, I don't think it's going that way. I'm really surprised it went to the History Channel myself, because if it was Disclosure, it's on TV now, it becomes entertainment. One of the last episodes was Italy shot down UFO. No, Italy. That case, I know it. I've talked to the guy on the television screen that was the Navy Admiral. I talked to him personally in 2005. No UFO shot down any Italian anything. That was an interaction with the balls of light in Sicily that were having problems with these balls of light that were coming out of the water. So that was electromagnetic anomaly, but that was presented on the History Channel as the UFO was shot down a helicopter. That helicopter's wings melted. The pilot walked out of there. So I don't think that was a shoot down of anything. But it was so ominous that they went to Congress with that. They said, oh, Italy had it, like a shootdown. So if they do this, if ETs did this in Italy, they're going to do it here. And I was thinking, oh, no, don't do that, because that's not true what happened. And if they were going to shoot us down, it's probably as a result of some kind of conflict where we started shooting. So it's the agenda I'm worried about, Richard. I don't know why, where we're going. I don't know what the direction is with that kind of disclosure. And as far as the secret space program, that was the big, title of everything 2 years ago. It's like we have a brand new thing we're looking at every year. Of course, the Germans had a secret space program. Of course they did. So, I mean, that's logical. We had the German scientists here, helping put rockets in the sky.
4: Yes. Well, you mentioned the secret space program. Randy Kramer, of course, will be at the Alien Cosmic Expo. Does his story about, you know, serving on Mars, does that jive with your research and what you've heard? Does that, your evidence sort of corroborate his story?
1: No, I have no evidence to corroborate his story. However, is it possible? Yes. I believe that portals can be created where people can walk in, you know, the portal, come out another place. I think that technology, the reason why I think that, I did the Dan Burrish case, and he talked about portals, and he talked about technology being very, very advanced there. Do I think it's possible? Absolutely, but nothing that I have researched, talks about that, particular situation. I think it's very interesting to listen to everything.
4: Right. But you have talked to people who have talked about deep space platforms.
1: Yes, one person, Frank Ferguson, he's in my book. He said that in 1950, his father worked on a deep space platform, and he talked about his father in his deathbed saying that they had collaborated with cosmic cultures on that platform. In 1950s, can you imagine 1950s? And then when I did the Charles Hall case, he was telling me, and that was 1965, that rockets were going off at Nellis, near Nellis, when we were all looking at Cape Canaveral. So I'm going, okay, well, you know, maybe stuff is happening at other places, and we're all looking at, you know, Cape Kennedy, and they're not going to show where they're doing the rest of the, you know, the research, because it's none of our business or whatever. But everything is not as it seems. I think that there is, you know, research going on that somebody deems that we shouldn't know about. Did I find out about any of it? Only the Frank we shouldn't know about. Did I find out about any of it? Only the Frank Ferguson story, which is, you know, and that's

0: what, because I think real disclosure is not on TV. So I think that the real people are not going to just go on TV and talk about this. They will probably talk in the back room with the intelligence community and other people, probably. That's how I see this scenario going.
1: That's the trick, isn't it? There's so much disinformation and spin. I mean, when you walk into a conference, and I don't want you to name names, but do you have sort of a handle on, you know, who's on one side or the other, saying, well, that person's here to spread disinformation and this person is not credible? I don't want you to name names, but does that happen when you go to conferences?
0: Too much. And it's not, some people really believe what they're saying, so I don't think they're lying. They really believe it. So I think that some people really believe. I mean, I'm not going to name names, but there's one particular event that I read the book cover to cover, and that book is not credible at all, and people just took it for granted that this person, what he said, was true. But I had to see, I'm still reading books. I have to read the person's accounts in order to corroborate with what I found out. And what I find out is not in the United States. I mean, a lot of what I found out was in Europe, about a lot of UFO sightings, about testing that was done in the Pacific. I'm now in Latin America. I'm on my way to Chile. I've been to Colombia. I've been to Argentina. And those people tend to tell the truth. I mean, they're humble people who don't want to be on TV. And so I can talk to these people and get a lot more information in these countries than I can here.
1: Okay, back with back with more of my conversation with Paula Harris. Stay with us.
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0: That was interesting. You were talking about sort of contrasting the way that other countries around the world look at the UFO issue. You mentioned Chile, you know, South America versus the United States, Europe versus the United States, and how in the United States this whole field has become entertainment. I mean, do you ever think about just stop going to UFO conferences in the United States and focusing on Europe or South America because they're getting at the truth there?
1: I'm always going there. In fact, I spent a month in Italy, and a part of it was I did a show on the Giants in Sardinia for Gaia. I mean, I did it as a consultant. I don't want to do that kind of thing. I don't do ancient aliens, but as a consultant, I did it because I spoke the language and the people there had, you know, seen giant bones and so forth. And I spend a lot of time outside the United States, but let me say something. In the frustration that it is entertainment, about 6 years ago, I started my own conference in Laughlin, Nevada called Starworks USA, and I brought over the Latin American contactees, I brought over the Italians, I brought over different countries, I brought over Hakan Octagon from Turkey, because I was frustrated with the way the conferences were going here, so that people could have an international dialogue. And this conference that I'm doing on ESP has Uri Geller in it, and Russell Targ, and the whole SRI thing, and the ESP studying of remote viewing, and that is from the 1st to the 3rd of November at the Aquarius Hotel. So my effort to do that is to try to switch the conferences over to a dialogue like a university, like it would be a university. I don't have any images of little grays in the lobby, and the reason why is because I want scientists to walk in there. I want scientists, I want people that really care, that want to be seen with all of us.

0: us and the people that have dialogue. So I've done my part in changing that idea, and I'm excited about Canada. And I go to some conferences, but mostly I'm in the field doing the research because, you know, in the last years of our lives, we want to kind of put the puzzle together.
1: Right, right. And are we any, I mean, there's the disclosure movement, and, you know, as you say, that's kind of suspect. We're not sure where that's going. But in terms of just data and you know, collecting physical evidence, are we pushing the needle at all?
0: Well, I'm going to support MUFON here. They are the data collecting group. And if anybody's having any kind of an experience, they have to go somewhere to where the data is being put in the computers so that we can get the more data, the more we can paint the picture. So, yeah, I support MUFON 100,000% and Jan Harzan and that group. And, of course, the group Stu Bundy in your group in Canada. And, yes, it's just how we harvest the data. If somebody said, Paula, what we have a world conference at the University of Colorado on UFOs, for instance, University of Colorado has bad karma because they're the ones that had the Condon Committee report
1: right. That
0: did the whitewash. If we would do that and people wouldn't want to wear the T-shirts and the tinfoil hats and come to just party, and they would come for a really good dialogue at the University of Colorado with professors and scientists and everything, that would be darned exciting. And it would be darned exciting for me because I love to listen to their another perspective.
1: Right, right. But I guess when I'm talking about data, I mean, like hard evidence, like, you know, somewhere out there, someone has in a desk drawer, you know, a piece of debris or something. You know, when are we going to finally start to see that in public, on a public display?
0: Well, I can tell you that Gaia TV just interviewed Clifford Stone, and he had a piece of debris. He was crash retrieval. He shows it. He shows a piece of debris. He talks about the three crash retrievals in Vietnam. We will see that, Richard, when people start studying it, like, you know, the Charles Hall case, where these beings were at near Area 51. It was near Dogbone Lake. These people were there in 1965. You know, if people start studying all the books and all the, I mean, just look at, you know, even Travis. I mean, the needle is pushed. It's just that people aren't studying it. We have pieces of metal. I don't think that's what the story is. I think that probably when we start traveling in outer space, when we start going to other planets, when we start becoming members of the cosmos, we will get a lot more data, and you can't hide it. It's not going to be hidden. But I just really want people to care. I want them not to look at the entertainment value or the, you know, only the conspiracy stuff, but look at what it means for humanity. What does it mean for this species? I mean, Hawking talks about this. Michio Kaku has a statement where he says, look, we're going to be interacting with ETs. Get over it, you know, get used to it. This is Michio Kaku. But who's reading Michio Kaku's books? I'm thinking, okay, well, can we get serious about this? And then we'll all see what we have.
1: Okay, Paula, stay put. We'll come back with more in a moment. The Conspiracy Show. My name is Richard Serrett.
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1: Welcome back to The Conspiracy Show. Paula Harris is standing by to continue our discussion on UFO disclosure. Just a reminder, coming up next week, Captain Randy Kramer will be here to talk about the secret space program for the full 2 hours. And Randy will also be speaking at the Alien Cosmic Expo, and that's happening September 21 and 22 out at the Airport Marriott Hotel here in Toronto. And again, for information and to order tickets, go to aliencosmicexpo.com. AlienCosmicExpo.com. I'm going to do my darndest to get out there at least for part of one of those dates. And if you're there and you see me, come say hello. Now, on the 29th of September, John Barber, a real television pioneer, the man really credited with creating reality TV. Do you remember that program, Real People, back in the late 1970s and 80s? That was created by John Barber, but he was also a film and television critic for many years, an Emmy Award-winning TV journalist, and he was on earlier this summer with Don Jeffries for about an hour, but I'm going to bring John back. He's coming to Toronto the end of September, and I kind of missed out on getting to interview John, so he's going to come on September the 29th for the full 2 hours live in studio. We'll talk about his new autobiography, of course, which is getting rave reviews, about growing up in Toronto. That's right, he's Canadian, but also his long and varied career. But we'll also talk about the JFK assassination. Did you know that John Barber was the only person ever to interview New Orleans District Attorney Jim Garrison at length on camera? So we'll talk about that as well. All right, back to Paula Harris. What has you really sort of excited these days in terms of your field work and investigations? Is there a particular case?
0: You mean what's the newest thing I'm working on?
1: Yes.
0: There's a case in Genoa, in Italy, that I want to finish up. It's called Pier Fortunato Zanfretta case, but it's in English, the book. They can go look it up. This man has been having contact with these beings for 27 years, and he, like, goes up to this mountain. I've been on the mountain. He goes into the craft, Richard, and they download his memories for the month. So he sees on the screen everything he did and all the people he talked to. And unfortunately, I was one of the people. So when he went in the craft, he saw me on the screen. And these beings, they do this to him because he has an implant. Now he's undergone sodium pentothal. He is, he's told the truth. He's been... The police follow him, and so this is a real case, but it's not an American case, and I really am fascinated with that kind of contact case, because I want to know who those beings are. They're not reptilian, they're not gray, and they're not Nordic. I want to know why they're downloading his memories, what they want with him, and that excites me, and I would like to, but I have to go back to Italy next year to do it.
1: And you went up that mountain. Anything interesting happened to you when you were up there?
0: I couldn't do it, because what happened was, first of all, when we got there, there was a car, a white car with a guy reading a newspaper, so I knew we were being watched the whole time. And the mountain has a very skinny path where there's a drop, a solid drop, and I started to walk it in broad daylight, and I couldn't do it. I got like a couple of steps in, or, you know, a little ways in. I said, Piero, I can't do it. And he does it at 1 in the morning. 1 in the morning, where you can't see anything. And of course, Wendell Stevens brought him to the United States and in the old days. And so this man has told his story. What's interesting to me is the agenda that these beings have, which is looking at how we live, but they do it through downloading his memories, and he has to go. When he gets the signal in the implant, no matter where he is, he gets in the car and he goes. So I knew that when I was with him on that mountain, we were being watched. We're being watched. I mean, they knew, not only from maybe whoever was in the white car, but from the beings themselves. The beings know what's happening.
1: Because of the work that you do, I mean, you're boots on the ground. A lot of people, you know, they write books, they theorize, but you're boots on the ground. Do you get followed? Do you suspect, you know, you're being monitored?
0: Oh, yeah. And often, you know, on the phone, I just say, hey, it's too bad you guys can't pay me. I'm doing the work. I'm doing the work for you. You're curious about what's happening? It's, you know, I'm doing it all out of my pocket, Richard. My kids are so angry. They go, Mom, my God, in your years, why aren't you at the Bahamas, you know, in some hotel and you know, swimming up to the bar? And I'm going, no, my money is not going there. My money is going to Chile next month to do some research in the Atacama Desert. And that's where I will be next month, Richard, because I want to know, because I want those people to tell me what they see and what they're experiencing. So my money goes there. I mean, I've never been sponsored. I go there, and then I have the Laughlin Conference where I come back and talk about my research. So, yeah, what can I say? It's interesting. It's like Indiana Jones. And do they monitor? Yes, they monitor. They want to know. I'm doing it for them, so they want to know what I found out, you know, who, you know, what it is. Everybody, even the intelligence community wants to know what's going on. Everybody wants to know what's going on. It's all curiosity.
1: What's going on in the desert down in Chile?
0: Okay, there's near the Atacama Desert, on the Atacama Desert is a place called Alma. It's 15,000 feet high, and there's a lot of radio telescopes there. There's some from NASA, some from China, some from America. That's awfully high, and something is happening. And they're all in the people that are down there. A lot of the people are seeing craft, very visible. And I'm wondering, you know, is there communication going on? Even though radio telescopes are very primitive, very primitive. I mean, in movie Contact, I mean, it's just, maybe there's some sophisticated radio telescopes where they're getting more than just, you know, the sound. So I'm curious. I just, you know, want to go and ask the people that live there and ask about how the sightings are and what they're seeing and what they're perceiving and so forth. So I'm sure that I'm going down with a group, with Ricardo Gonzalez and a group down there, and it'll be really, really curious. That's where the activity is. There's a lot of activity there. There's a lot of activity in Switzerland. It's just that we have to get out of our own, you know, small world to see that sightings are still going on, things are still happening. We're still, you know, we still have this phenomenon. But in the end, I think the message I want to leave people with is not about them. What's his name? Robert Dean said, famous Robert Dean, Sergeant Major, I love the man, said, it's never about them, it's about us and our relationship to the universe.
1: Well, that's interesting. Can you expound on that a little bit? What does that mean exactly? It's not about them, it's about us.
0: Well, I think they hold up a mirror to this civilization. Because we have to look at us. We have to look at, it's not external. It's more internal. In other words, we're looking up to the skies, and you know and I know that a sighting can change somebody's life. You know and I know that a contact can change somebody's reality. So what are they telling us? That our reality isn't what we think it is? That the universe has all these possibilities, that we as a human species are bigger than we just being flesh and bones and, you know, walking around, and that we are something, part of something massive, something bigger. We're still here. So if we're still here, it's still school.
1: Well, and it's almost time for the bell. Paula, it's been a great pleasure speaking with you. Thank you so much for hanging out.
0: Oh, thank you so much for asking me.
1: And again, Saturday, September 21, 22, Alien Cosmic Expo, the Marriott Hotel at the Airport Toronto, and Paula will be speaking there on the 21st from 2:45 to 4 p.m. Go to aliencosmicexpo.com, aliencosmicexpo.com for more information and to order tickets. That's it for me. Back next week with Commander Randy Kramer to talk about the secret space program. And that'll be for the full 2 hours. In the meantime, don't be afraid. There's nothing concealed that won't be revealed and nothing hidden that won't be made known. What you hear in the dark, speak in the light.
3: what I say in a whisper, proclaim from the housetops, move over, Aphrodite, I'm coming home. Good night.

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1: Welcome to the Audio Imaginarium. Come on in, weary traveler, hang your cloak on a peg, grab a stool, and come gather around the fire. There are stories to be told, and you are among friends. David John Oates, the discoverer of reverse speech, is standing by. This is a brand new regular feature we introduced here on The Conspiracy Show a couple of months back, and David joins us once a month for a segment in the first hour to play a few reversals. Paula Harris will join us towards the bottom of the hour, and then for the rest of the program. Paula is a veteran photojournalist and investigator of ET contact, and she's worked with the late J. Allen Hynek and Colonel Philip Corso, and she's coming to Toronto later this month to speak at the Alien Cosmic Expo, and we'll give you more details on that as well. Owen Wolf is my technical producer. Ryan White is my live stream producer. However, there is no live stream on the YouTube channel tonight, but as always, this program will be uploaded to the YouTube channel within a few days. The YouTube channel, of course, Strange Planet. And visit strangeplanet.ca. That's my website, strangeplanet.ca. And everything is right there. You can find the podcasts there, information on this program, guest info, my live events and appearances schedule, my new Strange Planet shop, the full script dispensary, strangeplanet.ca, strangeplanet.ca. David John Oates is the founder and developer of reverse speech technologies. He was the first person to ever document speech reversals in human speech back in 1983 and has worked extensively since then on research and development as well as maintaining a therapeutic and consulting practice. He's the author of several books on the subject, including Reverse Speech, A New Theory About Language, Reverse Speech, Voices from the Unconscious, and Beyond Backward Masking. He's the co-host of an exciting new podcast called Reverse Speech Radio. Hey, David, welcome back to The Conspiracy Show. How are you, my friend?
2: I'm doing great, mate. 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
1: 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And, tell me something about an upcoming episode, if you could.
2: Right. Well, we actually just aired an episode on the Titanic survivors, which was very well received, and the episode we recorded this week is what was called Can You Handle the Truth, where some brave listener called in and I record them for 15 minutes and go and analyze the tape and then play them the results. So that's always very interesting. And also we give them what's called a meta walk, which is basically a guided visualization journey through the unconscious based on what their reversal said. So that's always received very, very well. We get a lot of good feedback from that. So that's our next episode, which should air next week.
1: Right, right. And for the Titanic episode, I think it was a two-parter, and you have survivors. And where do you find the audio?
2: Well, I actually didn't find the audio for that one, so I am not too sure where they found it. A lot of audio can be found on YouTube. They may have found it on YouTube. YouTube's got so much stuff there. I mean,
1: yes.
2: Anything that I want, I can find on YouTube. So I'm not sure where they got it from, but it wouldn't surprise me a bit if they found it on YouTube.
1: And again, just for those people who may be joining us for the first time and don't quite know about reverse speech, which you discovered, just explain the theory behind it.
2: Sure. Well, the theory I'm proposing is that language is bilevel, forwards as well as backwards. And I claim that as the human brain is putting the sounds of speech together, it's putting those sounds together in such a way that we're saying two things at once, one forwards and one backwards. And so literally for my career, I'm running tapes in reverse. And when you run tapes backwards, about once every 15 or 20 seconds, you'll hear this very clear phrase. It's really quite obvious amongst the gibberish, and it's my claim that that is what we are thinking and feeling, both on a conscious as well as an unconscious level. So it's a whole new linguistic theory about language. And I've been doing it for 35 years. I think I've compiled many examples to verify its validity.
3: And the idea that it is the unconscious mind that's speaking, and the unconscious mind cannot tell a lie, and so therefore we may be deceptive in our forward speech, but the backward speech, the reversal, will sort of betray the lie, correct?
2: Exactly correct. Yeah, yes. If we are lying in forwards, then in reverse, you may, not always, but you may quite often get the truth. I say not always because sometimes you don't. There won't be any reversals there, but generally there will be.
3: And sometimes the person is being truthful forward and backwards, and so that's what you call a congruency.
2: Absolutely correct. Yeah. They're more common than what you might think. You know, we tend to laugh and think, oh, everyone's lying, so we'll expose the lies of everyone. But there's quite a high proportion of reversals that are what we call congruent. And actually, why don't I play a very obvious example of a congruent reversal? I don't know whether I've played this on your show before. Maybe I have. This is Angelina Jolie. She's saying forward. She's very aware of her own emotions.
4: I grew up kind of very aware of my own emotions.
2: About what she says, I'm very aware.
4: I'm very aware.
2: So that's...
3: Oh, my gosh. That might be, David, one of the most... The clearest reversals I've ever heard. You can't distinguish that from her forward speech.
2: I know. It's remarkably clear. Yeah, it's a great example of what we call a congruent reversal. Now, here is an incongruent reversal where the opposite is being told. And this is Donald Trump saying that Mexico is going to give him a deal on the wall.
5: What's the difference? I want to get the wall started. I don't want to wait a year and a half until I make my deal with Mexico. So, and we probably will have a deal sooner than that. And by the way, Mexico has been so nice.
2: So he says, we'll probably have a deal sooner than that. But backwards, he says, they will not deal with us.
5: We will not deal with us.
2: You hear that one there, Richard?
3: I do, yes. That's pretty clear. Amazing.
2: Yeah. So that's an incongruent reversal, which has turned out to be remarkably true because Mexico are not dealing with Trump on the wall.
3: At least not so far, yes. We're just absolutely, fascinated with this aspect of reverse speech, catching someone in a lie, trying to climb inside the mind of a serial killer, et cetera, et cetera. But you use it for therapeutic reasons. Just spend a moment telling us about that.
2: Oh, sure. Yes, I have a very active therapeutic practice. I've currently got about 20 clients on the go. Reverse speech in the therapeutic situation is just really incredible. It will tell us many times what the problem is. It can give us the source of the problem. It can tell us how to fix the problem. Which can be done, or depends on what the solution is. So sometimes it's in metaphor, sometimes it's in straightforward instructions. And I just get amazing results in working with clients using reverse speech. Here, let's give an example of how reverse speech has pinpointed the source of a problem. And here's a young man who came to me for session work to find out why he gets angry all the time. And in this small section, he's talking about his father. So he's got a temper issue. So here's the forwards.
6: Filled that up, but it's double tough because I'm traveling abroad. I've chosen to live outside America. Anyway, I'm still relying on him to help me.
2: Right on him to help me, his father. Backwards, he says, a crime with our father.
6: A crime without fathers.
2: You hear that one?
3: A crime with our father. What does that mean, do you suppose?
2: Well, that's pinpointing the source of his anger. See, it's a crime with our father. My anger came from my father. My father. So it pinpoints. Does that make sense?
3: Yes, it does in that case. Now, you talked about metaphors, and sometimes the reversal will be somewhat cryptic, utilizing, let's say, a symbol, maybe, you know, a body of water or some sort of an animal. How do you decipher the meaning of that?
2: Oh, boy. Well, I can tell you back in my early days, when I first started, they were a huge big mystery to me. And, you know, I'd find phrases like, my goddess is stabbed with a knife, or the wolf has fallen in the lake. And however, as time went on, one of the things about reverse speech is that it's complementary. And by complementary, I mean the forwards relate to the reverse. We saw that with I'm Very Aware and Angelina Jolie, and They Will Not Do With Us on Donald Trump. And so using the principle of complementarity, I have seen over the years, I have seen the metaphors appear in the same context over and over again. And so I have been slowly compiling a reverse speech metaphor dictionary, which is now 30 years in the development, where I ascribe meanings to these metaphors based on the context under which I find them in the forward and the reverse. And sometimes I'll update the definitions. It's not an exact science, of course. I wish it was. But over the years, I have become fairly confident with the meanings of the metaphors. But I train my students. You know, often it's a two-way discussion with the client to determine the meanings. So it's a bit of historical context plus a joint discussion with the client.
3: Is it based on Jungian psychology?
2: Oh, absolutely. Yeah. Well, I wouldn't say it's based on. It is similar to Jungian psychology. Certainly, when I read Jung's works, a lot of his metaphors are identical to the metaphors in reverse speech. For example, the metaphor whirlwind is a very common metaphor in reverse speech that we talk about quite a lot, and it's a metaphor that Carl Jung discussed quite extensively in his work. And so, yes, there is a great similarity between Jungian metaphor or archetypes, as he calls them, Jungian archetypes in reverse speech metaphor. But I haven't used Jung to interpret the metaphors. I've used reverse speech. So when I say it's based on Jung, I actually say it's identical to Jung. It's very similar to Jung. But I've arrived at the meanings independently from how Jung arrived at his. Does that make sense?
3: Yes, it does. It does. Now, the idea that it's the unconscious mind that's speaking, is that the same thing as a higher self?
2: Absolutely, yes. Well, see, reverse speech is coming from multiple levels. I say the unconscious because that's the easiest way to describe it. But it's coming from the unconscious. It's coming from the deep unconscious or the collective unconscious. And you can also hear the spirit itself speaking, which one could call the higher self. So it's tapping into multiple levels of consciousness. And at various times, some parts will speak and other parts will speak other times.
3: Now, one of the things that blows me away is the idea that you've put forward that we actually learn to speak in reverse before we speak forward. And I know you have some reversals from children, but just talk to me about that idea that we learn to speak in reverse before forward.
2: Yeah, well, I formulated that theory back in 88. I was very fortunate in 87 when I first wrote the theory of reverse speech to become the father of twin girls. And from the moment they came home from hospital, I began to recording them and running the tapes in reverse. And from as early as 4 months of age, I began to find isolated single words on their reversals. For example, here's one at 4 months of age. This is just normal baby talk forwards. If we run it backwards, you'll hear the cry followed by this very clear hello. And you can hear that quite clearly.
3: Oh, yes. It's remarkable that gibberish forward can produce a recognizable word in reverse.
2: Right. Yeah. Simply marvelous. And if we found an isolated word here and there, you could say, well, this is coincidence. But as the children grew older, the single word started to become three or four words. So, like, here's one at 12 months of age, and this is my daughter in a bathtub trying to pick up a cup. She can't pick it up, and she reaches out to me for help. So here's the forwards. This is actually one of my favorite examples, and she says in reverse, David, which is my name, David, help me. I'm sure you'd agree that's fairly clear.
3: Yes.
2: So how could you say that's a coincidence? Three sentences, it's using my name, David, and she's reaching out for help. Help me. So after finding numerous examples like this, I developed another point from my theory, and the theory states that the process of spoken communication begins in reverse before it does forwards. The unconscious mind is developing for the conscious mind, and so that speaks backwards before forward speech begins. So it's a fairly radical theory to say that the children are speaking back before they do forwards, but a lot of child cognitive functions develop in reverse before they do forwards, and children will often crawl backwards before they crawl forwards, for example. So that's point three of my theory, and let's play a really clear one. This is probably one of my most favorite children's one of all time. It's a young child, and she's telling us how she's good at school, and she's about to tell a subject she's not good at, but she has a little slip of the tongue and changes her mind. So listen to this.
7: I'm quite a good girl, and I'm quite good at math and English, but I'm not.
2: Hear that little slip of the tongue? But
3: yes.
2: And then she keeps on talking and says this.
7: I'm science, but I don't know anything else.
2: And when she has that little slip of the tongue, she says backwards, I'm not telling.
7: I'm not telling.
2: Very clear.
3: Oh, my gosh. That's stunning. Absolutely stunning.
2: It is. Yeah. So she's not telling us what she's not good at. That's what this
3: sure,
2: is all about. So we're tapping into her unconscious thoughts. Yeah.
3: Crazy question. Do you think this could work on animals?
2: Oh, dear. You know what? I have my animal files stuck away with the great secrecy because it can throw water on the theory. And talk about water, here's reverse on a cat. Backwards, I need water.
3: Oh my gosh. Oh my lord.
2: I know. Look, I keep those secret. I don't bring them out publicly because I don't want to deal with animal reversals at this stage. But anyway, you've asked me the question, so there's the answer.
3: All right.
2: I've got a small file of animal reversals, about a dozen or so. So what they mean, I don't know.
3: Now, the idea that the CIA, they may deny it, but they are keenly interested in this, and they use it, right?
2: Absolutely, they use it. You can just Google reverse speech CIA, and that will take you to the to what they've publicly declassified with their interest in reverse speech, and you'll see a copy of my book produced in 91. I lectured to the CIA in 91 for 5 days, telling them all about reverse speech, and what they've done with it, I don't know. They've declassified some of their work on reverse speech. I'd like to see what they haven't declassified. You know, the CIA obviously been well known in the past to deal with psychics and all sorts of new technologies and ideas. So what they've released leads me to convince they're doing a whole bunch of more work with it.
3: Now, you are coming to North America. You're coming to Canada. Do you have any dates for us yet?
2: Well, I will be in Toronto on December the 20th. October the 20th. I'll be in Toronto, and I'll be there until the 4th of November. So I'm there for 2 weeks. I know Christian, who's my man in Toronto.
3: Your co-host on Reverse Speech Radio.
2: Yes, absolutely. He is setting up some lectures and workshops. I think for further information, I would go to reversespeech.ca. That's Christian's Reverse Speech website. We'll have all the details up there. I don't know the details of them, but I know Christian is organizing some. So,
3: and once those dates... Right. Once the dates and the venue become available, we'll announce it. But again, just keep an eye out at reversespeech.ca. And again, you will be here in Toronto October the 20th until November the 4th.
2: Until November the 4th.
3: All right.
2: Love to see anyone who's interested in reverse speech.
3: Absolutely.
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2: Thank you, Richard. 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
3: Bye-bye. Okay. Paula Harris is up next to discuss Aliens in the White House, her work with J. Allen Hynek, Colonel Philip Corso, and more.
0: The truth is not out there. It's right here. The Conspiracy Show with Richard Sarrett from Zoomer Radio.
3: Paula Harris is a photojournalist and investigative reporter in the field of UFOs and extraterrestrial-related phenomena research. She studied ET-related phenomena since 1979 and is on personal terms with many of the leading researchers in the field. From 1980 to 1986, she assisted the late Dr. J. Allen Hynek with his UFO investigations and has interviewed many top military witnesses concerning their involvement in the government truth embargo. In 1997, Ms. Harris met with and interviewed Colonel Philip Corso in Roswell, New Mexico, and became a personal friend and confidant. She's instrumental in having his book, The Day After Roswell, for which she wrote the preface, translated into Italian. She's the author of several books, including Conversations with Colonel Corso and UFOs, All the Above and Beyond. Paula Harris, welcome to The Conspiracy Show. How are you?
8: I'm doing fine, Richard. How are you?
3: I'm terrific. First off, I want to mention right out of the gate that you're going to be appearing at the Alien Cosmic Expo that's happening very soon, September the 21st and the 22nd, the Alien Cosmic Expo, and that's at the Airport Marriott Hotel in Toronto. And you are going to be speaking on the Saturday from 2:45 p.m. to 4 o'clock, where we will learn the truth about hybrids at the White House, Project Blue Book, and, of course, working with J. Allen Hynek and Colonel Philip Corso, all of which we'll talk tonight about. And quite a lineup, really, again, a who's who. Travis Walton will be there. Paul Hellyer will be there, the Honorable Paul Hellyer. Yourself, as I mentioned, Leslie Mitchell Clark and Wes Roberts, who I interviewed a couple of weeks ago, Grant Cameron, Randy Kramer, of course, we have to talk a little bit about the secret space program as well. Okay, now that we've squared that away, let's talk about hybrids, alien hybrids at the White House. Now, we're not talking about Valiant Thor, that story from the 1950s and 60s here, are we?
8: Well, I first of all, before we even begin talking about something that weird as alien hybrids, and I'll mention where that comes from, I want to tell you that I have never spoken in Canada, that my mother was born in Stratford, Ontario.
3: Ah.
8: So, you know, I have a Canadian connection. So for all the people that are listening, when I first came to this country, I was born in Rome. I came at the age of 5 with my mother and father on a boat. We went to Stratford. My first school was in Stratford. And most of my relatives are in Toronto, so I am super, super excited to be there, especially with this illustrious group of people. And it's the first time. So I just wanted to tell you, it's the first time.
3: It's
8: so
3: a wonderful
8: excited.
3: Homecoming. Excellent.
8: Oh, yes, because, you know, I'm close to the Honorable Paul Hallier. I did 6 different interviews with him flying across the ocean when I was living in Rome. And I lived in Rome from 1992 to 2007 when I returned to Colorado in the United States. So most of my work has been outside the country. And so, you know, it's been, you know, really a field research. And when you mentioned the hybrid thing, it's part of research that I had to go back to do in the 1950s and 60s in off of Joshua Tree, California. What I saw happening was that we had, as a group of researchers and as the managers of ufology, we had kind of been stuck in the abduction scenario, the little gray aliens being the symbol for the whole entire field. So since I had the influence of Italy, of the contacts in the 50s and 60s, our contactee, who was R. Adamski, was named Eugenio Siracusa, and he met with who said they were Venusians. In those days, they kept saying they were from Venus, whether it was Howard Menger in New Jersey, or whether it was George Van Tassel in California, or whether it was Adamski who met with Orthon. They all said they came from Venus. So this is part of the UFO history. And I had to look at the story of Val Thor, just going to what you mentioned in the beginning, to go on that track, as a possibility of it being real. And I had to look at the work of Dr. Frank Strangis, because I went back to look at, Richard, I mean, did we really always have grays, or were there a bunch of spacemen that hung out with us in the 50s and 60s?
3: Right, because so, the gray alien thing really gained traction with Betty and Barney Hill, I think.
8: Exactly.
3: And so for those not familiar with the Val Thor story and Frank Strangis, just give us a thumbnail sketch of that, a quick overview.
8: What happened was I started studying Howard Menger, and I have some 80 photos of Howard Menger giving a lecture in his backyard in Highbridge, New Jersey, and there is Val Thor sitting there with Jill and his so-called brother, Don. And I have all these pictures of them sitting there. And then when Wendell Stevens passed on, he had an archive where he was talking to the photographer of that afternoon. And the photographer was named August Roberts. He was very, very famous. Augie Roberts took a lot of pictures. And then I get this audio tape where Augie Roberts is saying to Wendell Stevens, well, Howard Menger said there were going to be 3 extraterrestrials sitting in the audience there under the trees in the orchard. And he says he didn't tell me who they were. He said, so I had to take pictures of everybody. And there are the 3 of these people overdressed because Val Thor has a suit and tie on. Jill looks like she's completely off a runway. She looks like a supermodel. And everybody else is in there, you know, casual clothes. They're in an apple orchard, but these 3 aren't. And so when I'm listening to the tape, And the photographer is saying that he was instructed to take the pictures of these three. And then I began to look at the story of what Strange said happened with Val Thor, that he actually went to the White House to talk to Eisenhower about two things. The idea that people could live longer if they weren't taking pharmaceuticals, and the idea that maybe we should look at our nuclear capacity, in other words, look at our peace, you know, looking at our weapons of war and so forth. So what did I do? You know, like a good field researcher, I went to California, I went to Lake Mead, because in Strangeness's book, there's an X over where Victor One, his ship was parked, and boy, Lake Mead looked weird. Where this ship was parked, it looked so unusual, it looked like another planet. I didn't see any ship, but I had to go there, and I also, you know, began researching all the contactees of that period, and they all had the same story. There were spacemen visiting with a similar message. So do I believe the Val Thor story? Well, when the photographer is telling Wendell that he was told to take pictures of these guys, what do you say? I mean, this is a photographer.
3: Right. And when you look at these photos and you see Val Thor and the other two that were supposedly from Venus that went to the White House, this happened in the late 50s, but we didn't really hear about it until the 1960s. Why? What happened there? Why the gap?
8: Well, we didn't even hear about it until recently. I mean, nobody's been talking about this. We didn't hear about it. Well, Frank Strangis talked about it a lot before he died. And I just didn't get to him. I feel so bad, because if I talked to him, I could have gotten a lot more information. But he talked about it. It's called the Space Brother Movement, for people that want to study that part of ufology. It became popular later on.
9: 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Question everything.
8: I mean, actually, what I began to realize was that maybe the intelligence community was looking at this, because The Day the Air Stood Still is a very interesting movie, Richard. Mm-hmm. It's very interesting. And I went to interview Robert Short, who was involved in the early Space Brother movement and also saw one of these spacemen. And he told me that Robert Wise, when he was doing that movie, was talking to Michael Rennie. You know, he's the alien that walked off the ship with the robot and so forth.
3: Right.
8: And that last big speech in that movie was all done by channeling. It was not on a script. Michael Rennie said, "I know what to say," and he just started talking.
3: Fascinating.
8: And that's on my YouTube channel. That's on my, for anybody that wants to hear Robert Short talk about this thing, this speech, which is so famous, it just says you people are not ready to come out into outer space.
3: Right. And again, a bit of the backstory. So Frank Strangis he's a pastor, basically, right? And he believes, he's interested in UFOs, and he believes that these Space Brothers are coming here to spread the word of God. And then that he gets approached after one of his sermons and is invited back to a meeting, I guess, at the Pentagon, where Val Thor has been living in an apartment for how long was it at that point?
8: I think it was 3 months, but he couldn't have been there the whole time, because he was in Howard Menger's backyard, and I've got the dates on that. I'd have to go look at it. So it wasn't like he was prisoner, because he's sitting there in the backyard there at High Bridge, New Jersey, so he must have been able to walk around.
3: All right, let me take a quick time out, Paula. We'll come right back. Paula Harris, my guest, right here on The Conspiracy Show. Don't go away.
10: From Yeti to Nessie, pyramids to pandemics, all is revealed on The Conspiracy Show with Richard Serrett. from Zoomer Radio.
3: Paula, we were talking about Frank Stranges and his account of Val Thor, this Venusian that was living in the Pentagon for a period, I guess, of about 3 months. And but you were saying that he was getting out and about. He wasn't obviously held prisoner. I guess he could come and go as he pleased, really.
8: Well, if he's in the backyard of Howard Menger with his other two, Brett, with Jill and Don there, he's sitting there. So, and what's interesting, and you know the background because you just mentioned it, was that when Frank Stranges went in to see him, it was like, you know, the movie Star Wars where Obi-Wan Kenobi gets in just by, you know, having everybody just be distracted and glazing over and so forth. And he describes he didn't have a pass. He got through. He was taken there by a woman who had heard him speak, and he got to meet Val Thor there. And I don't think he can make that up, Richard. I don't think he made that up. That was a time in history which I think was very close to disclosure, as far as, because I think that when The Day the Earth Stood Still came out, that film, it touched a lot of people, and I think the intelligence community knew about that film. So I think that was a part of our UFO history.
3: Right. Have you talked to Grant Cameron about whether, I mean, there's anything, because he's scoured all of the presidential libraries, of course, and whether there's anything from the Eisenhower Library that might kind of hint at the existence of Val Thor, meetings with Val Thor?
8: No, I haven't, but that would be really, really interesting. I'm not sure if that would be recorded, only because I think that it's possible that there have been beings that have walked among us that aren't from here, and I think it's possible that the intelligence community knows that there are beings. As an example of this, I was talking to Glenn Steckling about the Adamski thing, and he knew Adamski, and Adamski left all of his archives to the Steckling family. And at one point, Glenn Steckling says to me, well, he says the people from Venus used to get in the car with Adamski, especially his lectures in Germany, and he shows me a Polaroid. And he says, here's a lecture of Adamski in Germany. He said, pick out the ET. And there was this really good-looking blonde guy who seemed like he was very young, because I guess they never age. And I said, that's the ET, isn't it? The one that's overdressed with the tie. And he said, yep, that's not a human. And I thought, that was a Polaroid he showed me of Adamski's. You know, so in those days, I don't think they're there anymore, or they do this anymore, but in those days, I think there was an attempt. I think they came from Venus. I think they used Venus. I mean, they don't call Venus Venus. We call Venus Venus. So it's, you know, I think there was an attempt by people, interplanetary people, to make contact.
3: Right. Well, that's interesting. Because to me, yeah, that's where that story would lose some credibility, the idea that they would come from Venus. Because, I mean, that's just, it's not hospitable, right?
8: As far as we know, it isn't, but I don't think they call their planets the same as
3: No.
8: we call ours.
3: And No.
8: in order to be among us, they kind of take the form of what we believe.
3: Right, exactly. So what happened, do you think? There seems to be this demarcation. We had, you know, the ones identifying themselves, or we identify them as these Venusians, up, you know, in the late 50s into the 60s, and then all of a sudden, with Betty and Barney Hill and the abduction, it's all about the Greys. What happened, do you think?
8: Well, I think whoever's managing this, and it's not the government, the government's changed so many times. Colonel Corsi used to say, stop blaming the government. Which government are you talking about? I mean, the senators and the congressmen, they don't know anything. So I think whoever micromanages the UFO phenomena, and is probably the intelligence community with a lot of other players, thought it was very convenient to keep the people under fear and to stage some, you know, abductions, and to, you know, to keep them in that frame of mind. Now, since I knew John Mack very well, what he had told me was that there were some real, you know, harvesting, I think, of DNA and so forth. But he said that, he told me that ended in 1994, and people were being contacted by having direct downloads. Now, that's why I like the word contact a lot more than the word abduction, because whatever happened in those days, they put you back in the car, they put you in Travis's case. They put him on the road. They put

0: Hynek, Project Blue Book, Philip Corso, much more. Paula Harris here into the next hour as well. 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

Hey, folks, thanks for tuning in to Acceleration Radio. We are now over 102,000 people on YouTube, which is absolutely incredible. We don't monetize any of our shows because the moment we monetize them, they're not suitable for all advertisers, LA. This is basically censorship. And the question is, how long will we be able to continue on YouTube and other platforms before we're taken down altogether? Because we have a conservative thought. Because we look at things from a biblical, prophetic, conservative viewpoint. And because of that, you know, free speech is great as long as it's the speech that I want to hear. But if it's conservative or Christian, oh, two strikes. And if you mention Jesus, that's three, so you're out of here. But, you know, most of us know that the vitriol against the Jewish people has been going on literally for centuries. And there's a reason for this before I jump in and talk about this hero, the man who basically stopped the carnage. There's a reason for the hatred of the Jewish people. And it hails back to the Genesis 3:15 narrative, which states, the offspring of the serpent will be at war with the offspring of the woman. He will crush your head, you will bruise his heel. If we don't understand Genesis 3:15, which in my opinion is literally the overarching theme of the entire biblical prophetic narrative, then we don't understand really what's going on throughout the passages of the Bible. For instance, Genesis 6, the Tower of Babel, destruction of Sodom and Gomorrah, and finally the mandate to eliminate everyone in the so-called promised land. And these, by the way, are all Nephilim tribes. But if we don't understand Genesis 3:15, when we get to those passages, we, in my opinion, we have no idea of what is really going on there. So all that being said, we jump over to modernity, the present day, and what we see is this anti-Semitism everywhere. I mean, it's just rearing its ugly head like it did in the 30s. So it's just unprecedented that we're seeing this after the Holocaust and everything else. There is a reason for it, and it's this. There's a supernatural explanation. You won't hear this from Fox News or CNN or any, because they always leave the supernatural out of the equation. But without the supernatural, in my opinion, how are we supposed to figure out what's going on? So as a frank supernaturalist, this is what's happening. From the line of Abraham comes Messiah. We know that. Because Abraham is tapped out, and I believe it's the pre-incarnate Christ who says, from your seed all the nations of the earth will be blessed. So the fallen cherub, Hasatan, Satan, the dragon, I prefer to call him a dragon because that's what his true form, I believe, was, and that's what he is. So the dragon gets wind of this. He's been waiting to see where the seed of the woman is actually going to manifest. And finally, once Abraham is tapped out, he knows. And that's when we begin to see this full press to destroy Abraham's seed. And of course, we can take a look at that when we go down, when Moses is raised up basically to take the people out of Egypt. Why does Pharaoh get up on a Monday morning and decide to kill all the male babies of the Hebrews? Why does he decide to do that? Because he knows he's being whispered to by the dragon. Egypt is a full-blown occult, is under a full-blown occult paradigm at that time. So it's nothing new. Pharaoh is being told by the dragon what to do, and so he does this. And the carnage must have been unbelievable. But Moses, most of us know the story, Moses is sheltered and eventually leads the Israelites out of bondage to Egypt. But what's happening here is through the centuries, because the line of Messiah comes from the seed of Abraham, specifically from a line from a tribe of Judah, because of that, they are hated. There's a supernatural dynamic here that is always overlooked. The hatred stems from the fact that salvation

0: Salvation, Messiah, Yeshua, Jesus, comes from the line of Abraham, specifically the tribe of Judah. That's why the vitriol, because the dragon knows his kingdom was taken from him at the cross. Game over. Game over. It is finished? Yes, it was finished. One of the seven sayings that Jesus utters on the cross. It is finished. Absolutely incredible. And at that point, it was finished. The dragon had no idea that by killing him, he would lose his kingdom. But by killing him, in fact, he did lose his kingdom. And it has been now taken back, and we know that. So what we see with the anti-Semitism, the hatred of the Jewish people, in my opinion, is supernatural. It goes back to the seed war, Genesis 3:15, and carries right over into modernity, which is absolutely incredible when you think about that. So jumping into this, the combat vet who stopped the synagogue shooter, because he rushed him and was yelling at him, the shooter panicked, looked at him, and freaked out. What a coward, huh? What a little weasel. He goes in, he's armed, he's just going to start shooting people because he's a nutcase, because he's full of hate. And when the moment he's attacked, we find out exactly what this guy really is made of. Nothing. Jello, essentially. The guy is nothing but a bowl of Jello. And he's chased to the car, and at this point, the shooter is joined by another man who has a gun, who's been given it to it by someone who's packing in the synagogue, an off-duty Border Patrol agent. And this guy shoots the car a couple of times, but the car speeds away. Later, this Jello head is apprehended, the alleged suspect. So the combat vet, did something supernatural happen there? It may have. People who heard him yell at the shooter said it sounded like more people were yelling. Is it possible? I'm not saying I'm going down with this, but is it possible that the Most High God sent a couple of angels alongside of this guy? So when he yelled, he was supernaturally charged. Is it possible that the shooter saw something else that hasn't been related yet? The bottom line is this man is an absolute hero and should be applauded, but let's move on. Monstrous regime. Folks, here's the bottom line. I will never, ever, ever go to Saudi Arabia. Of course, never say never. But I have no desire, and I would love to go there and see some of the sites. But because of what happens there, and because of this regime, and mass execution, and amputations, and hangings, and beheadings, and whippings, as you can see over here, it's medieval. It's going back into an era that it's, in my opinion, is utterly barbaric. One of the 37 terrorists ruthlessly executed last week is said to have admitted to having sex with four of the others. So what they do is they torture someone, they torture the confession out of them, and then behead them. There was a young man who posted something up on WhatsApp, 19 years old, and they beheaded him. So, and then, of course, they take cranes, and they put wire between them, and they suspend the beheaded bodies so everybody can see them. They also crucified a man accused of God knows what. So this is barbaric to me. And what we need to ask ourselves, is this the face of Islam? Where is Ilhan Omar talking about this? Does she dare speak against this? Of course not. Where is some of the other congresspeople that are of Muslim faith? Where's Keith Ellison denouncing this? This has no place in our country. No place at all in our country. But it's okay over there. So here's the deal. For those of you who are thinking about going to Saudi Arabia, and I know Joel Richardson's going to lead a tour over there, I mean, good luck with that. I'll tell you one thing, and this was a story told to me by a gentleman who was on one of those oil Saudi Arabia, the oil thing. He was over there, United States oil rigs, and working in the oil industry. And what they do in Saudi Arabia, the pornography is completely outlawed. So if you have pornography, any type of pornography with you, your life is in grave danger. This man found it out firsthand. He had a magazine, and he had it hidden in his room. Well, the maid that came up and cleaned his room found the magazine, reported it to the authorities. This man was taken, And before anyone could do anything, he was literally caned over every inch of his body. His body was a mass of purple welts. They put him on the next plane and sent him back to the United States. He's lucky he escaped with his head. And of course, the bottom line is, those scars, he'll bear those scars the rest of his life. So, look, I'm not condoning pornography in any way. As I said this before, it literally is barbed wire of the mind. And, in fact, it was a gentleman that wrote me this week having trouble with it. And you know what, folks, let's face it. A lot of guys, especially today, have trouble with pornography. We were in an undisclosed location, Fritz Zimmerman and a man by the name of Dave Paxton, who was operating our drones for us. And we needed to get some rubber boots to go into this underground chamber, which was flooded with about 6 inches of water. So we went to Kmart or Walmart, whatever, to get these rubber boots. And as we were walking back through, we had to walk through this one section. And I just looked at the guys and I said, oh my gosh, let's get out of here. It's soft porn. They have all these women in you know, red bras and yellow bras and all this stuff, and women showing with their legs up to their thighs. I mean, look, I'm no prude, folks, but that's soft pornography. I mean, that's what it is. And I know people will rail against that. So we are surrounded by soft porn. In other words, what was in Playboy magazines in the 50s is now being displayed in little placards in Walmart. And this is supposed to be okay. That's how far down the rabbit hole we are. And of course, I'm not condoning we go the other extreme, which is Saudi Arabia. Oh, you see something, we poke your eye out. You know, it's like, it's ridiculous. But this is a, in my opinion, a barbaric way to deal with this. And you can't legislate morality like this. I mean, human beings are garbage dumps, as my first mentor, Wayne Kendall, would say. They are garbage dumps. So we do things that we're ashamed of. And the answer to all this is a personal relationship with Yeshua, Jesus. And he's got the power to change us from the inside out. And that's the miracle of Christianity. Let me get a slurp here. I love this one. Wealthy elitists freak out as hordes of homeless people take over their neighborhoods all over the West Coast. Well, you know, isn't that interesting? Because the West Coast, 50,000 homeless people and all the needles and all the opioid crisis. But let's keep those borders open. No matter what, keep the borders open. It's a sanctuary city. And I just love what Trump does. Okay, we'll just send them over to you. Oh, we can't do this. Share. Oh, I don't think we can handle this. What if they come to Malibu? What will we do? And this is the problem. I love this. Please don't stash your syringes in the trash. So bring them. What does it say? Bring them. Oh, bring them back. So this is our culture 2019. We've got homeless camps with people who are addicted to heroin. Somehow they get the money for the heroin or the opioids or whatever, and they're injecting themselves. Don't put them in the trash. Bring them back here, and we'll dispose of them properly. This is how far we are. It's getting to the point where Johnny Rotten of the Sex Pistols is just outraged because his mansion on the beach or whatever he's got. You know, there are people pooping on the beach and there's syringes everywhere. Oh, my gosh. Well, Johnny Rotten, isn't this exactly what, you know, the type of dystopian atmosphere that you railed about and kind of embraced as a sex pistol decades ago, right? I mean, so now that you've made it and you've got yours, now you're kind of looking at things going like, wow, maybe my worldview has changed. My uncle used to say that the difference between a liberal and a conservative is 30 years, and it's pretty much true. In my 20s, I was a raging liberal. Well, by the time I became 30 and a born-again Christian, my whole paradigm shifted. So I became a conservative much, much quicker than 50. But, you know, Johnny Rotten of the Sex Pistols, what a great name, Johnny Rotten. So, you know, he embraced this whole dystopian and wanted it to happen and railed against the establishment and people with conservative views, of course. Oh, we can't have that. So now he's living in Venice Beach, and there's feces and human defecation. Human beings are defecating all over the beach. Human feces all over the place. It's an absolute waste scene. So he doesn't like that now, and he wants it to have something to do with it. Well, why don't we close the border and prevent some of those opioids from coming across the borders? Why don't we start enforcing some of this nonsense here instead of the police just turn a blind eye to it and allow it to happen? The homeless camps. There was a homeless camp down in Orange County. 50,000 people were there. I mean, what do you do with that? Look, folks, you got to close the border. You've got to build the wall. You've got to keep the drugs from coming into the country. You've got to keep illegal aliens from coming into the country. Let's take care of our blood and treasure coming back from Afghanistan and Iraq before we start taking care of illegal immigrants coming into the country. You know, the Pope is just amazing. I don't have this posted up, but he gave like a half of all this money. I don't know what the amount is, but he gave money to the caravans. It's like, you know, you got to be kidding me. The Pope gives money to the caravans. I'll tell you what, Mr. Pope, with all due respect, sir, why don't we put them on planes and fly them into Rome, and you can have them in the Vatican? What the heck? You know, the Vatican is incredible because when you're there, and it's absolutely amazing, by the way, when you're there in the Vatican, these huge walls, sometimes 30 or 40 feet high, and it's a very guarded, cloistered area. So, you know, do as I say, not as I do. I think we need to get, you know, maybe a couple of thousand immigrants and get them over to Rome and let the Pope deal with that directly rather than just funding them so they can pour into our country. So there. I'm going to go to one more video here, and we're going to be talking about this video. We're going to bring on our good friend Matt Brunet, who writes for Politics, Prophecy, and the Supernatural Report. That is our monthly magazine. Go to my website, lamarzulli.net. You can subscribe to that. Fritz Zimmerman writes for it. Director Richard Shaw writes for it. Mark Kahn, sometimes Chief Joseph Riverwind. A variety of people, authors, and people who are really on the front lines write for the magazine. I promise you, you will find it absolutely interesting. And it's only $24 a year. It comes as an email, as a PDF, and an email, and you can sort of stay up to date what we're doing. Of course, I write an article every month. But let's watch this video, and I'll stop it from time to time, and we will start talking about it. Here we go. This is from the SGT Report. When justice is done, it brings joy to the righteous, but terror to evildoers. Drain the swamp.
1: Every day of my administration, we are taking power out of Washington, D.C., and returning it to the American people where it belongs. And you see it now better than ever. With all of the resignations of bad apples, they're bad apples. They tried for a coup, didn't work out so well.
0: I'm going to stop it right there. They tried for a coup, didn't work out so well. I mean, this is what they did. They were trying to get rid of President Trump. They always wanted Hillary Clinton to win. This is where the real collusion comes down. And this is, heads are going to roll. And I am just amazed at what this clip, and I just want to thank SGT for doing this. Let's continue.
2: Hey, friends, Sean from SGT.
0: Now, I'm going to skip it because he's got a sponsor there. But it looks like a pretty cool thing, Brave, so you might want to check that out. But here we go.
2: As here are the top three signs that justice is coming, and coming quickly. I want to kick this one off with tweet number 40 in a thread from Praying Medic on Twitter. If you think nothing is happening, and you believe that no one of significance will be arrested, you're in for the surprise of your life. They will all be held accountable. Now, sign number one, that justice is coming. President Donald J. Trump appearing on Sean Hannity and promising to declassify and release the FISA documents and others that will devastate the treacherous participants in the deep state coup.
3: Will you declassify the FISA applications, gang of eight material, those 302s, or, you know, we call on this program the bucket of five?
4: Yes, everything is going to be declassified, and more, much more than what you just mentioned. It'll all be declassified, and I'm glad I waited, because I thought that maybe they would obstruct if I did it early, and I think I was right. So I'm glad I waited, and now the Attorney General can take a look, a very strong look at whatever it is, but it will be declassified, and more than what you just mentioned.
0: So what's amazing about this, let me just weigh in before, you know, Matt and I are going to be talking about all this, and then this is, and also QAnon. We've been waiting, and look, I lost faith in the whole QAnon stuff also. But what was interesting to me is Trump said, we waited. We waited till what? The Mueller report was finally released showing no collusion, no obstruction. Now he's going after it. And people like Joy Behr and Whoopi Goldberg, they just can't believe it. And of course, you know, little pencil neck Adam Schiff is beside himself. They don't care. Now Mueller's the bad guy. He was a great guy, but because they didn't get the results that they wanted, All this is, you know, oh, we're going to go after him anyway. It'll be extremely interesting to watch this come down because, in my opinion, it will lead directly to Barack Obama himself. That's allegedly, okay? I truly believe it will lead up to the highest echelons of our country in the prior administration. And Hillary Clinton manipulated all this, I believe, allegedly manipulated this. I think it'll implicate the DNC, the Hillary Clinton for President campaign, the Clintons in general, the deep state, the FBI, the CIA. I mean, this is unbelievable. And let's continue because it's coming. It's coming.
2: Going back to the basics and explaining who really colluded with the Russians.
4: The only person who actually apparently has done business with the Russians is Hillary. And I think she's going to be in for quite an extensive investigation. And she doesn't have Jim Comey to fix the case for her this time.
2: And friends, I'll note that not only does Clinton no longer have James Comey in place to cover up for her, as Joe DiGenova reminds us, a forthcoming bombshell report about James Comey alone will provide another devastating blow to the deep state conspiracy.
0: I love this guy.
5: Robert Ray mentioned that there is the Horowitz report coming out in May or possibly early June. There's another report that everybody has forgotten about involving James Comey alone. That will be out in 2 weeks. That report is going to be a bombshell. It's going to open up the investigation on a very high note, and there will be criminal referrals in it. The FISA court abuse is the center of this entire abuse of governmental power. And the chief judge of that court has already ruled that the FBI broke the law and that the people at the head of the Justice Department, Sally Yates, John Carlin, the Assistant Attorney General for the National Security, all knew about it and lied to the court, the FISA court, about it.
0: And now, the problem with this is, I mean, this is manipulating the will of the American people. I mean, this is skullduggery that is just, it is absolutely incredible. It makes Watergate look like, you know, a bunch of Boy Scouts lighting an illegal fire or something on a camp out. Instead of using flint and steel, they use some matches. I mean, that's what it makes it looks like. I mean, this is unbelievable, the amount of cover-up that we're looking at here.
2: Sign number three, that justice is coming, and coming quickly. Joe DiGenova dissects the deep state black hat conspiracy to exonerate Hillary Clinton and frame Donald J. Trump. And it all started with John Brennan, James Clapper, James Baker, and Hillary Rodham Clinton.
0: Notice Obama is in that clip, but they don't mention him by name. But, you know, does it go up to him? I would say yes. I hope I'm wrong. We'll see.
5: It has been evident from day one that there was a brazen plot to exonerate Hillary Clinton illegally, and then if she lost the election, to frame Donald Trump.
0: Which is exactly what happened.
5: This dossier was a knowing part of that. It was created by Hillary Clinton. It was created knowingly by John Brennan as part of a scheme to do everything they could to harm Donald Trump.
4: They paid $1.1 million for the phony steel dossier.
5: The problem for Brennan and Clapper and Comey and Baker and all of them now is that the FISA court has already communicated with the Justice Department about its findings. And their findings are that for more than 4 years before the election of Donald Trump, there was an illegal spying operation going on by FBI contractors, four of them, to steal personal information, electronic information about Americans, and to use it against the Republican Party. There are going to be indictments. There's going to be grand juries. John Brennan isn't going to need one lawyer. He's going to need five.
2: And we'll round out this quick update by honoring the one white hat in this story who may well go down in history as the number one hero in this rapidly unfolding tale of the biggest domestic spying scandal in U.S. history. Former director of the NSA, Admiral Mike Rogers.
5: There's a hero in this entire story, and it's not a lawyer.
0: Check this
5: All
0: out.
5: All the bad people in this story are lawyers. Mm. There's a hero. His name is Admiral Mike Rogers. Mm. He was the head of the National Security Agency. He discovered the illegal spying. He went personally to the FISA court and briefed the chief judge and worked with her for months to uncover the people who did it. The FISA court has already been told and has already told the Justice Department who lied. lied to that court, and that has been given to Bill Barr already.
2: So let the trials begin. And in a final sign of karma, we'll end with this tweet from Praying Medic. Admiral Rogers will likely play a key role in the prosecution of corruption.
0: Anyway, folks, it definitely looks like it's happening. And when I bring Matt Brunet in on the other side of the break, and we will discuss this in great detail. In the meantime, this is the one happy bit of news. If you've got stains, folks, Jingles absolutely works. This stuff really works. I love it. www.buyjingles.com. Dear Mr. Marzulli, I am a 23-year-old stay-at-home mom of two. Under two, and if the Lord wills, many more children to come. My toddler has just started potty training, and I am so glad that I gave Jingles a try and ordered it last October, because this stuff really works. I also have a cat and two dogs, and inevitably one of the other cats eat their food too fast, and Jingles comes to the rescue after they throw up. I have a very sensitive nose, and it really does take the smell away. We have a love seat for free, and by the time we got it home, we realized the previous owner's cat must have gone to the bathroom on it. Well, I told my husband we would use Jingles on it, and if it didn't work, we would have to throw the love seat out. Jingles worked wonders. The smell was 100% gone, and we will still have a love seat in our front room. Thank you for the recommendation, for the work you do. It's such a relief to have a good cleaner for all the puddles I deal with on a daily basis. And it's always great to listen to your YouTube channel. Thank you. I'll see you on the air or in the air. Love in Christ, Crystal. Folks, www.buyjingles.com. And when you're on the road, we travel with this stuff all the time. Look, I'm a guy. If I'm eating pizza, if I'm eating spaghetti, pork chops, I mean, you name it. And I'm wearing a white shirt, it's like a magnet. 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So we love the product, they love our show, it's a great marriage. Thank you for watching, we'll see you on the other side of the break.
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0: Hey folks, thanks for watching. Really appreciate it. Acceleration Radio. Whoops, let me do that again because the microphone just fell. 3, 2, 1. Hey folks, thanks for keeping it right here on our YouTube channel and also KGRA. It's always great to be here. My good friend in the background, Matt Brunet, is here. He writes for PPS Report. He is our magazine's resident apologist, and his articles are absolutely fantastic. And if you haven't read his articles, subscribe to PPS Magazine, and you can check it out for yourself. Matt, welcome to the show. Great to have you here.
7: Good to see you, LA. Good to see you.
0: So I just watched the SGT report, and I know you've watched it also today, so we're in sync here. What amazes me is we've heard about the Pfizer report, or the Pfizer warrant, I should say. Sorry. We heard about the Pfizer warrant for well over a year now. Other reporters have broke the story, specifically on Fox News. Hannity carried it for quite some time. And what we see is just incredible skullduggery. And as I mentioned before you came on, this may go up to Obama himself. In other words, they're all in it together. Comey, Brennan, Clapper, I mean, the whole crew, Hillary, the DNC, Wasserman Schultz, I mean, Valerie Jarrett, I mean, that whole deal, Bill Clinton. So we've been hearing about indictments. But what's interesting now with the Mueller report is finally out, and there is no collusion, no obstruction. Now Trump can go after it. The fact that in the beginning of that report, he talks about, you know, there was a coup. He says it publicly. There, and we know that there was a coup, which goes to Rosenstein himself, the whole 25th Amendment. It seems like there was a coup by the deep state, by these players, because they all thought Hillary Clinton was going to win. Remember, all the polls talked about it. All the polls except the LA Times had Hillary Clinton up by 5, 10. I think one poll had her up by 16 points. So I remember the night of the election, I'm going like, there's no way he's going to win. It's like, I want him to win. I don't want Hillary to win. My gosh, you know, that'll be it. But he won, and it was incredible. So this was the insurance policy, and the insurance policy kicked in immediately. Absolutely immediately. Bam, all of a sudden this thing comes out, you know, and we had 2 years of a bogus investigation, a witch hunt. And what's amazing, the media still won't let it go. Adam Schiff won't let it go. Little pencil neck, with all due respect, Adam. But, you know, these guys are, he's so sanctimonious, it just drives me up the wall. People like Joy Behar won't let it go. Whoopi Goldberg won't let it go. And the mainstream media, no matter what happens, Russian collusion, Russian collusion. So even though we've got over two years of investigation, somehow Trump's still guilty. And that, to me, is just unbelievable. So kind of pick it up for there. Maybe talk about what Joe DiGenova was talking about, the fact that indictments are going to happen and it's going to go up to the highest level of the government.
7: Right. Joe seems to be on the inside track right now. If you get a chance, I would certainly YouTube him if you want to kind of follow what's going on. He seems to be putting out information. He's recently has said that there were four contractors going back 4 years prior. So this is not just a recent last 2 years of the Trump administration investigation. This is actually, this whole plot and stuff's been going on for years and years and years. In fact, I think we're going to find that it goes back way back to Ted Kennedy time. I think when you find out that these alliances have been set up, the money laundering and all this stuff goes way back, where politicians were getting paid at some level under the table for different reasons. But yeah, Joe seems to be on the spearhead of this right now, him and his wife, and I would certainly follow him at this point. Kind of an interesting, I forget if it came up with Joe, but recently released is Obama's Secret Service code name. And I don't know if you knew that, but it's called Renegade. That was a code name that he chose. Just a quick look at it. Another term for Renegade is defector, traitor, turncoat. Interestingly, of all the code names he chose Renegade, but that is its code name. So I think, see, that behind the scenes, he's actually kind of telegraphing what his real position is. But I do believe this is all going to go back all the way up the ladder to Obama. I think it's slowly creeping up that way. And Joe seems to be setting the table right now for that. So, yeah, as far as, well, there's just so many angles to all this going on. You have the Biden running right now. And that's going to bring up the whole Ukrainian episode that goes back a few years. Ukraine has been trying to get information out of how they were, the Democratic Party was undermining Trump. They actually had evidence, but that's been stonewalled. So actually, I think Joe Biden running is kind of a gift horse to the Trump administration, because now they can investigate it even more. And he'll be vetted at this point by many other agencies. And I think it's going to turn out some bad things. I don't think Obama really wanted Joe to run, because I think once he gets vetted, this stuff is going to hit the wire pretty quickly. And I don't think they can stop at this point.
0: And I concur. I mean, the fact that Barr has moved in position, the fact that he got rid of Jeff Sessions, who recused himself and basically did nothing for 2 years, it's sort of alarming. And then Barr steps in. Watching Rosenstein behind him when Barr gave that press conference, I scratched my head and just wondered, how can this guy possibly be on the payroll at this point? Because he's implicated with the trying to evoke the 25th Amendment. And this guy was allegedly, it appears, like he was playing some really nasty pool. He certainly isn't pro-Trump. Your thoughts on Rosenstein and what we might see there?
7: Well, in the Q world, it's interesting. There's two sides, the Mueller and Rosenstein. There's some who believe these guys have been flipped. And though they were once dirty, they're providing information. That's a possibility. There's the other side who says not only are they dirty, they're incredibly dirty, and they're doing everything possible to cover their tracks. From what I've heard, is Rosenstein is kind of the bag man for the payoff on judges. And if that's true, then it would make sense because he's closely aligned with the FISA judges and the whole FISA court that's all been revealed here in the last couple of weeks. So it's waiting and see on Rosenstein and Mueller exactly which side they're playing, if they're gray hats, as they say. But obviously, they certainly are well aware because information has come out that Mueller knew of the collusion and all this 18 to 24 months ago. So if he knew that, then what was he really investigating for the last year and a half? That's really the kind of the unknown in this whole story is. If he was well aware that Trump was not meddling in Russia altogether, then what was really going on behind the scenes? So we'll see. I think we're real close to LA. Joseph is probably a week now away from the Comey report coming out, and he says that when that comes out, I think that's going to start all rolling. I think that's really going to be a reveal at that point. And Brennan's going to need not one lawyer, but five lawyers.
0: Yeah, that's sort of telling. Look, you know, Hannity has been on this. And there's a few Republicans in Congress who have been on this right from the get-go. But it makes you wonder, it's like, where is Mitch McConnell? I mean, obviously Paul Ryan is out of the wings right now. Nancy Pelosi is not going to aid and abet this in any way, shape, or form. I get that. But Paul Ryan did nothing for 2 years. I think he sort of aided the other side, if I can be so bold, allegedly. I mean, that's how I'm viewing it. I'm not saying he did, but it looks like he certainly did. And we're not saying Rosenstein is guilty. We don't know. But the smoke, you know, with all this stuff, allegedly is the big umbrella. And we got to wait and see what actually comes out. I mean, there seems to be smoke here. And we all know the analogy there, smoke where there's smoke, there's fire. Something is going on here. What I find amazing is the Republicans have never gone off after the Clintons with Uranium One. You want to talk about Russian collusion. I mean, this is Russian collusion to the nines. And right. You know, we know about it, but those wascally Republicans don't do squat. And that's what's sort of frustrating to me. Your thoughts on Hillary and the Uranium One deal?
7: Well, everything across the board. I, speaking to what you just talked about, I think both sides are involved in this. I think the Democrats certainly are probably the greatest number involved in this. But Republicans also had crossed over the aisle. John McCain, for one, I think we're going to find out. He was the original one that walked the dossier over, I believe, to the FBI.
0: Yeah, he's the guy that did it. And that's why there's no love fest between Trump and McCain. And that's why, you know, Trump said right up, you know, and I get it. I mean, look, the McCain family, I mean, I don't wish ill will on anybody. I mean, I really don't. But the fact that McCain did that, walk the dossier over, you know, tells me he's no friend of the Donald. So there's this, you know, and he's gone now. So you can't, they're never going to kiss and make up. But I just find that really interesting that he walked it over. I mean, I remember, McCain was in there for what, 30 years, 40 years, career politician, which is another reason why we need term limits. So this doesn't keep happening over and over and over again. And I find it interesting that Trump actually stated that fairly recently, basically saying that, you know, we have to put a stop for this and make sure it doesn't happen again to a future president. So he's lived through it, and it's just not a good thing.
7: Well, the house cleaning isn't going to be just Democrats. I think the hard part for a lot of people will be when you start seeing Republicans also courted off. Remember how many just stepped down out of very prominent positions and decided not to run in the last election? It gave you an idea. A lot of them were worried that when this stuff does hit, their names are going to be involved in it. And I, we don't know where Mitch McConnell is. I think Paul Ryan was somewhat a plant against Trump. I think he was under Trump. They certainly had an opportunity, if they wanted to pass some legislation, the wall and stuff. So they obviously we're wall against Trump and his policies at some level. So I think we're going to see that some of these guys, especially Republicans, just have never really been on the Trump team. They didn't want Trump. Remember, he wasn't a favorite of the Republican Party. He wasn't their boy, so to speak. I think Bush and a few others were the ones they were hoping would eventually win out. So now they were tolerating him at this level. So, yeah, so I there's just so much going on at this point. I think we're at the top of the precipice. I think now, since the Mueller report's behind us, the offensive is beginning. It's going to be slow as it walks out, because part of it still, you have, for all of us to remember, is you have to educate the public. They have to overcome the media nonsense that's painting a whole different story to this. But the story's starting to get repainted to its proper perspective, and that is that it wasn't collusion by the Trump administration. It was really goes back to the days of Hillary selling secrets, having her server set up, and allowing people access to a server that was unprotected, and she had information classified that was readily accessible to anybody who was willing to pay. It's a pay-for-play. And I think that's what's going to come out here eventually. I really do. It's a slow process. Lord knows we've been at this a long time. But I think we're right at the point where it's all going to start coming out, flushing out.
0: Well, to me, it's amazing how Epstein and you know, the little island that he had allegedly with underage girls. And I think there were like 40 women that were going to testify. Well, we're not going to do that now. So that seems like it's manipulated. He gets a slap on the wrist, at least it seems to me. And basically, okay, so now we're looking at that whole thing again. But why would Bill go there? What did it, was it 20 times or over 20 times? And Hillary went. What's really going on there? Are there all these women that came forward? I mean, is it really sex trafficking? Were they sex slaves? I mean, I don't know. It's hard. Look, we're just, you know, you're sitting in your house. I'm sitting in my house. I haven't been able to investigate that. I've investigated online. I've watched it and heard the allegations that seem to be directed towards Epstein and all the stuff that happened there. But there's been really... the law is very, very slow moving, and the fact that he got such a light sentence to begin with, you know, once again, are all these guys in cahoots with each other? Is it a good old boy club? On the way over here from our undisclosed location, where we were filming for 5 days, I had to fly Delta in Atlanta, so I watched most of the Dick Cheney movie Vice, and I've always felt and thought that Cheney might have been the brains behind this whole thing. The allegations with Halliburton seemed a little shady. I mean, all that stuff. I'm definitely weird. But I mean, look, Washington, it's all about power. And the Clintons have wielded power for decades. And Hillary was this close from becoming the most powerful person on this planet. Think about that. That close to becoming the most powerful person, and at the last minute she loses. I mean, no one saw that coming. But let me go back, circle back into Epstein, the sex trafficking, what we see at places like Bohemian Grove. Do you think that? And recently, QAnon, I think, talked about the tunnels off of Long Beach, right. And the kids are brought in this way. Just speak to the whole sex trafficking thing with the kids and all that.
7: Well, the sex trafficking has been going on for a long time. You have to go back to, I believe it was out of the Boys Club out of Iowa years and years and years ago. What was the Franklin story that was squelched? And that began to reveal that in D.C. there was something going on very amiss with child trafficking, and many within the government were participating, according to the book, which is some people were prosecuted, but there was a stop put on that investigation when it got to Washington, and they were told not to investigate any further. So it goes back many years. I think what we're seeing, according to Q, who's given us some information, that the channels were North Korea, where kids were being trafficked out. The Ukraine, which you're going to find, was one of the hotbeds for trafficking in children and the sex slave industry. In the last 2 or 3 years, that's come to our attention. Qatar, Saudi Arabia, many of these areas, those channels supposedly have been shut down at this point. Long Beach, obviously, was a port for China shipping in, according to what I'm reading, child trafficking. And then what you mentioned, and there's a picture of it on the net of the tunnels that are underneath the water there off of the coast where these ships pull up and they bypass, obviously, our customs, and things are shipped in and out. And the real question is not so much if children are shipped in at some level, then what else is shipped in?
0: They
7: shipped in military, and they shipped in bombs, terrorists, who knows? So obviously the good news is our government, our present government, is very aware of this operation. Otherwise, we wouldn't even know about it today. So somebody asked me, do you think Trump knows? I don't know. He not only knows, they're putting an end to it, from what I can tell. But I think the trafficking, child trafficking, will be the undoing of many in Washington. One gal, Liz Corkin, has come out and said that she believes 40% of those in our government today have participated at some level in underage sexual contact or sex traffic. That number is unbelievable if it turns out to be true. So if that's true, then both sides of the aisle have to be very worried that their names may pop up on lists. And I think that's why you see so much opposition, not only by the Democrats, but by the other side. And I think, I don't know if you saw the interview with Schiff the other day, Bill Maher.
0: I did not.
7: He basically was asking questions about the whole collusion, and, you know, and the comment Bill Maher made, who's obviously very liberal, he said, it looks like now you're just merely stalking Trump.
0: Right. I did see that quote, which is, for Bill Maher to say that is, quite frankly, unbelievable.
7: You ain't got nothing now.
0: Yeah, so you got nothing. What are you guys doing? Yeah.
7: Yeah. So I think they've run out of ammo. I think they've shot everything they got out of their guns, and I don't think they have anything left. They'll try to keep the narrative against Trump at some level, but I think that's collapsing. And I, even CNN and a few news outlets that traditionally have never been supportive of Trump are beginning to at least adjust their message a little bit because they anticipate what's coming. They're all going to look very foolish who've gone after Trump, and yet the other side is where all the collusion and was going on. So it's going to get real interesting, I think, in the next couple of weeks. I really do.
0: You know, what I find interesting, too, is that Trump said he's going to release the FISA document, the FISA warrant. So,
7: right.
0: And the American people will be able to read that for the first time. That's going to be huge because now we get the picture. It'll be very interesting to see how CNN spins that and Malib spin that. But, I mean, that's the essence of the whole Russian collusion thing, is a bogus FISA warrant cooked up with the Steele dossier. I mean, it's just, this whole thing is smoke and mirrors. And the DNC paid for it, and it goes back to Hillary Clinton. I didn't say that. I mean, they've been saying, Joe has been saying it. I can never pronounce his last name.
7: DeGeneva,
0: right, has been saying that. And others have been saying it. Hannity's been banging that drum forever. So it's interesting that the timing of this and how some of us have, I wouldn't say lost hope, but just kind of going like, are these guys really going to get away with this? I mean, it's just amazing. And it doesn't look like they're going to get away with it, but we don't know yet. I mean, it's great to watch this stuff. It's great to see it begin to formulate. But until indictments happen, until we can read the FISA document, until we really see the inner workings of what's going on, we won't know. Anyway, look, I want you to close it out. You got about 2 or 3 minutes here. Go for it.
7: Let me tell you what I think is what I'm hearing. I've been told. Right now, I've been told that the military is pre-positioning in different areas, mainly along the coast areas, and they're pre-positioning military troops. And the reason being is they're preparing for the event that once all this information comes out, that there may be some civil unrest. Antifa and some of these groups are going to try to change the narrative when the indictments come out. So I'm hearing right now that their movement of troops positioning, by middle of this week, they should be in position. They'll be there for possibly 6 months. There's also concern that Iran could erupt, and there's been some ships positioned over there in the event that the cabal begins to prod Iran into this offensive. And they have to realize some of these things that are going to come are going to be cabal-related to those who are probably going to be arrested. So they're desperate at this point.
0: Let me jump right in there. The Iranians have one move. I blogged about this. I talked about this years ago. They have one move only offensively, close the Strait of Hormuz, because about 30 to 40% of the oil comes through that narrow waterway. That creates havoc. The lifeblood of the planet is oil. So,
7: right.
0: Yeah, we got reserves. And isn't it interesting how the Donald, right, now we're exporting oil. Under Obama and everybody else, we weren't always shutting it down, buying it off from the Saudis. Now we're exporting our oil. So and I would even go as far as to say he sort of anticipated that move, perhaps, and just kind of went, you know, the Iranians can do this. They can wreak havoc. Not so fast, citizen. So he opened up the oil wells, and now we're exporting it. So if the Iranians close the Strait of Hormuz, yeah, it will affect the rest of the world, but not so much us. Continue, please.
7: Exactly, LA. You nailed it there. He anticipated these moves by the cabal, and he knew that they could play some cards and wreak havoc, so he's taken away their ability to play that card. And so the Strait of Hormuz, I think, is taken out of the picture, at least for us, because domestically, we can take care of ourselves. We're oil sufficient at some level right now. We don't need foreign oil at this point. It certainly would wreak havoc on the financial markets, but for us, we could survive a lot of things that most countries can't survive. So I do believe Trump has really played a magnificent game of poker with these guys, and I think he's got a full house, and he's moving to a flush here real quick, and I hope it's a flush completely of the establishment that has long been entrenched in our government. I think we're getting close to it. There's a cleaning coming, and I think it's we have better days ahead once this all begins.
0: But Matt,
7: I think we're going through some turbulent times to get to the end game.
0: Well, I agree. I mean, the cabal is not, you know, the deep state, the cabal, whatever you want to call them, do not want to give up power. Folks, that's all the time we have for Matt. Thanks so much for coming on. Let's pick this up again and do more of this, because it's cutting edge stuff, and it really arms the people with what they need to know. The good news, folks.
8: 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Follow the evidence. Question everything.
0: And this is the good news. Eventually, the rider on the white horse will come and everything's going to change. You want to talk about indictments? Wow. That's a supernatural indictment that if you're on the right side, you're going to be happy. If you're not, if you're down there with the Antichrist and the Beast in the Battle of Armageddon, you're on the wrong side. So if you want to know what that is, read Revelation 19. Thanks, Matt, for coming on. Thanks for watching. Remember, folks, we'll see you on the air or in the air.
9: The Genesis 6 narrative states that the Nephilim are on the earth in those days and also afterwards. If that's true, can we find evidence that corroborates this? I'm L.A. Marzulli. Join me as we go on the trail of the Nephilim.

Ohio to the Gulf of Mexico, a mysterious group of people who are called the Mound Builders constructed monuments like we see in Cahokia, Poverty Point, or perhaps the most enigmatic of them all, the Circle Mound and the Octagon Mound, right here in Newark, Ohio. Join us as we explore the mysteries of the ancient Mound Builders.

We're in Moundsville, West Virginia, at the Grave Creek Mound, and we're in the museum right now, ready to exit and see the burial mound. We just inquired with the resident archaeologist about the giant skeletons, the Grave Creek stone, where he said that there was no record of it. The stone is no longer displayed at the museum. And inquiring about the giant skeletons, he said that there was no record of it, there was no photographic evidence of it, and he really had no knowledge of it ever existing. Just before going out, we find a lithograph on this wall showing the giant skeleton of the once museum that was cut into the mound displaying the giant skeleton.

Coming to you from an undisclosed location somewhere deep in the heart of the Santa Monica Mountains, I'm your intrepid host, L.A. Marzulli. This is the new Acceleration Radio right here on KGRA.

0: 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Thanks so much for
1: And greetings, and what a great open. And greetings, ladies and gentlemen. I'm your intrepid host, L.A. Marzulli. Welcome to Acceleration Radio. Great to be here tonight. Special guest, Lisa Haven. She'll be on at the bottom of the... I can't believe that open. Was that horrible or what? But Lisa Haven will be here at the bottom of the hour. We've got lots to talk about. Got to get right into it. Congress, at least the House, has passed or is about to pass or passed a new tax reduction. Read my lips. No new taxes. I mean, are you kidding me? So here we are in 2017, moving into 2018. My first question, is it retroactive? Are they gonna give us tax relief for 2017? Otherwise, once again, I'm handing upwards of 50% of my income between the federal tax and the state tax. Oh, just go ahead and push my button, why don't you? Federal tax, state tax, property tax, you know, and every other tax in the universe. All I do is this. I just hand the money over. Meanwhile, and I'm not crying poor here, folks. You got to understand here. But my wife needs periodontal work, right? And, you know, she's getting up there. And so we went to the periodontist today. And we've got some dental insurance. Thank you, Obamacare. If you have your plan, you can keep your plan. No, I can't keep my plan. So she's at the periodontist. And we get this, an estimate, basically $6,000. Okay, so, you know, we're going to do it in two payments because there are no payment plans. You can't pay every month. You pay half up front and then half, you know, when the thing is done. So I'm sitting there and I'm thinking to myself, you know, I know the amount of taxes we paid the government. And basically, oh boy, I'm in big trouble. I got trouble here, folks. Yes, sir, right in River City. The moment I said government, the whole thing starts shorting out. You can't see it, but the monitor behind me is like absolutely glitching. So I'm just going to run without it, and I'll try to get it in at the end of the break. The bottom line is this. I'm being taxed, and I'm a businessman. I have a ministry. I get that. But I'm a businessman, and I work really hard, and I write books and create, you know, DVDs and videos. And what amazes me is the government just comes in and takes 40, 45, 50% of my income, and what's left for me? And so, you know, $6,000 is a lot of money for, you know, dental work. And there is, you know, the insurance will cover about $1,500 of that. So the bill is closer to $7,500. But I still got to come up with $58,000, close to $6,000. And I'm just thinking to myself, you know, all the money I paid Washington, I could use some of that back. And of course, Social Security, they tell me I'm going to get one sum, but all of a sudden I'm getting $300 less. How does that work? And then when you call Social Security, it's like an hour and 10 minute hold. As if I'm going to sit there, you know, an age on the phone while I'm waiting for someone to pick up. So my question first is this. Is this going to be retroactive? Are we going to get any relief in 2017? Or are those wascally Republicans going to screw us over again? Because, you know, there's what, 500 people in government, which control over 300 million of us? Our lives, basically, in government, which control over 300 million of us? Our lives, and they come up there and they, you know, yak, yak, yak, yak. First thing we need is term limits.

never vote for term. They'll just keep it. Don't say anything about term limits. The people might figure out the game. Because these people, my uncle said something to me once that, have you ever seen a politician retire poor? And I thought about it for a moment and I said, you know what? You're right. I've never seen that. They always come out on top. Always come out on top. Term limits. Term limits. And we need to start pushing that. But Lisa Haven will be, Lisa Haven will be joining us at the bottom of the hour. I'm having trouble with the monitor behind me and I got to get that working. So I'll have a 3-minute panic situation to try to change the plugs and see if I can get it working. I digress. Let me get right into some talking points here. Plagues, earthquakes, and the prophetic birth pains. We are told in the biblical prophetic narrative, and this is something to think about, folks, and I find it absolutely astounding that in the biblical prophetic narrative written 2,000 years ago, you know, you people out there who immediately diss what's there, you have no, you know, have you ever read it? If you haven't read it, then how can you possibly weigh in on it? Just because you see some huckster on TV asking for your money, Jesus has a word for you. That's not what we're talking about here, okay? We're not talking about the hucksters on TV. Of course, some people think I'm a huckster because I use the J word. Don't use the J word. But what my point is this, that the 2,000-year-old prophetic narrative is absolutely with pinpoint accuracy. And there's a punch list that we are told to look at in the end of days. And it's this: wars and rumors of wars, famines, pestilence, earthquakes in diverse places, troublesome times. And there's sort of what I call a spiritual bone thrown to us. What I mean by that, and these are the words of Yeshua, Jesus. He says, earthquakes in diverse places. And many of you have heard me talk about this before. How can you possibly know about earthquakes in diverse places? How would you know that 2,000 years ago? If you lived in Israel, and specifically in the Galilee, right, in the area around the Sea of Galilee, how would you know if an earthquake happened in Japan? You wouldn't know about that. Unless a ship came like 6 months later and go, hey, there was an earthquake in Japan. Then you would know. Now our iPhones ping, if you have that app, every time there's something over 6.0, you can set it for whatever you want on the USGS site. So, you know, they have an app where you can set it for 3.0, 4.0, 6.0, 8.0, whatever you want. And at any time there's an earthquake like that, your iPhone will ping. Just like, and this is amazing, anytime they start firing rockets in Israel, when Hezbollah or Hamas starts firing rockets into Israel, guess what? My iPhone pings and I go into prayer. So the bottom line is this. We're told that there'll be plagues. And that leads me, pestilence and plagues. Are these the birth pangs? Madagascar plague experts fears Black Death, that has killed 140 people in Madagascar, will become untreatable and spread to the UK. So look, first of all, when you got to remember, these guys are trying to sell papers. They are going, shiny object, look over here. They are trying to attract our attention. That's what they do. So the byline can always be somewhat misleading, and I'll read that again. You know, Madagascar plague expert fears Black Death. And for those of us who know history, we know that millions of people, upwards of 40 million people, perhaps more, died in the plague known as the Black Death, which was a scourge, a bane over Europe and the Middle East. Millions of people perish from bubonic plague, which now we know was carried by rats. So, 140 people, that's something to be alarmed about on one hand. On the other hand, 400 people died 2 days ago in that massive earthquake, I think it was 7.8, on the border of Iran and Iraq. The question is, was that a nuke event? Was that the Iranians testing a nuke? Of course, we don't know. Look, information comes to us very slowly. You know, we get, and that'll be my next talking point here, the way information is disseminated and how the media will jump on something and go, look at this, look at this, look at this. Are you aware that there was a school shooting today? I'm jumping around here like a frog on a hot plate, but get my point. There was a school shooting today, another one in Northern California. 4 people were killed and the shooter was killed. So that makes 5 people. Not too much about that in the press. What the press is focusing on, of course, is Roy Moore. But I digress once again. Let me get into this. I wrote about pestilence in a Days of Chaos book. I've discussed this in my lectures and point out that this is one of the terms on the punch list that Jesus gives us. He states what to look for in the end times, in the latter days. Wars and rumors of war, famines, pestilence, earthquakes in diverse places. So, I mean, that's a very exact punch list with great specificity. It's like right there in your face. These are the

0: the items to look for, they should be firing somewhat together. Wars and rumors of wars, famines, pestilence, earthquakes in diverse places. Men fainting for fear from what is coming upon the earth, signs in the heavens and earth. I mean, all these things, we're starting to see them now, okay? When my book, The Days of Chaos, was released, there weren't any signs of the plague. There was Ebola, but it wasn't killing millions of people like the plague that swept through Europe in the 14th century. I stated all of that could change and do so very quickly. This is certainly something to keep an eye on. And let's hope and pray that this plague does not hop on a flight to London or New York and spread the disease to these other continents. In the meantime, a 7.2 earthquake rattled Iran yesterday. Was this a result of a nuclear test? As I pointed out last week on PPS Report, go to my YouTube channel, L.A. Marzulli. By the way, click subscribe there. The Bartabunga volcano, which is in Iceland, is showing signs of an eruption. This was last week, and this news has dropped out of a 12-hour news cycle. The bottom line is, folks, and I checked this, that the Bartabunga is a super caldera. It's a super volcano. It's like Yellowstone. If that thing goes off, it changes everything. It's a game changer. If the Bartabunga volcano goes off, that ash cloud would create what is known as a nuclear winter. That ash cloud would dim the sunlight, so crops might not ripen in certain areas, fruit might not ripen, bees would be, you know, what's going on here? Climate, you want to talk real climate change? Temperatures would cool dramatically. Let's hope the Bartabunga does not blow, but the Ring of Fire is very active, going from Alaska down the west coast of America, Central America, west coast of South America, swinging over to Vanuatu, New Zealand, Australia, Japan, and then back around. And this Ring of Fire is extremely active. Volcanoes are awakening. So what are we to think of this? Is it really business as usual? You know, I go to different conferences and I talk to people, and I always ask for a show of hands. How many of you think life is better now in 2017 than, let's say, 20 years ago in 1997? Folks, I got to tell you, not one hand goes up. Not one. And that's in like 2 years, or last year I did it, but the year before, 2016, let me get a slurp here. 2016, I did it also, not one hand. And all the conferences that I've spoken at, thousands of people, and asked for a show of hands, not one hand has gone up. And that should speak volumes to all of us. But let me continue. All of this to say that we were warned that these signs would be what we should look for before Jesus would return. The scoffer states, where is the promise of his coming? All we need to do is look at what is happening in the world today. Israel is back in her ancient homeland, fulfilling the biblical prophetic narrative to the T. The nations that surround her are her sworn enemies and seek to destroy her. Because of a global satellite network, we now hear about events like Bartabunga or earthquakes in Iran, or when a rocket attack is launched against Israel. My iPhone pings me. We take all of this for granted, but we should remember that if we go back, let's say 150 years or so, the information age, the age that we live in now, did not exist. There was no way to keep track of earthquakes in diverse places. The God of this world, i.e. Satan, is in the process of being deposed. I would posit that we are seeing, that what we are seeing, is the unfolding of the birth pangs. That's what's happening right before us. What was written will come to pass. What was foretold is unfolding in modernity, even as we speak. So that's, I got to tell you, you know, I look around what's going on and with the wars, the endless war in Afghanistan, with the saber rattling that we have with North Korea. And, you know, folks, let's face it, if something happens in North Korea, I don't have a crystal ball here, okay? I have no idea of what would ensue. We know that would Kim Jong-un use the nukes that he has? There's no way of telling. Would he launch a ground attack against South Korea? More than likely. This would be a very bloody, in my opinion, a very bloody conflict. However, there are weapons, I believe, that we have in our arsenal that have been kept back. The enemy has no idea. So it'd be very interesting to see if some sort of a ground force would be repelled without, you know, by some sort of a sound wave type of thing. I mean, who knows what we're looking at here. I want to get into the Roy Moore public evisceration. For those of you who may remember, Supreme Court Justice Clarence Thomas when he was confirmed before Congress, it was basically, he even called it a public lynching. His name was besmirched, disgraced, and it was a he said, she said. And it lit up all the papers, and this is the way the game in Washington is played. So wherever Thomas goes, just think about this. Wherever he goes, that label has been put on him, and I have no idea whether he did or did not say those things. I have no idea. But the idea of a public lynching like this that happened in Clarence Thomas's case, it also happened with the Duke Lacrosse boys who were accused of rape and all this other stuff. Later on, the accuser was found out she was lying. Meanwhile, these boys' lives are turned upside down. The court of public opinion. Look at Roy Moore, Judge Moore. And once again, I'm just amazed at this. They trot out the star of the show, Gloria Allred. And Gloria Allred, with all due respect, in my opinion, makes a living by doing exactly this sort of thing. She's a paid political, I would say a spearhead, because she's amazing at what she does. And she gets these people. Remember, I forget her name. It was the maid from Med Whitman, Nikki Diaz, I think it was. And Med Whitman was about 10 points ahead in the polls for the gubernatorial race here in California. Now we've got Jerry Brown, who, by the way, over the weekend says he hates everything. Oh, Jerry, thanks a lot. That makes me feel so secure, so good to know that the governor of my state hates everything. Isn't that wonderful? So Meg Whitman was 10 points ahead. And this whole controversy about, oh, Meg hired an illegal alien. This is how twisted everything is. She asked for the Social Security card. Nikki Diaz presented a false Social Security card to Meg Whitman. So leave it to Gloria Allred. Gloria Allred digs her up. What, 2 or 3 weeks before the election? Oh, surprise, surprise, surprise. Isn't that what's happening with Roy Moore? It's exactly what's happening. And I have no idea whether Moore is guilty or not guilty. But to be tried like this in the court of public opinion, when the media is just saying whatever it wants to say and you have no defense, you have zero defense, that's not fair. And so Meg Whitman loses the election to Jerry Brown, specifically because Gloria Allred trots out Nikki Diaz. That's it. And people went, oh my gosh, you know, Meg Whitman hired an illegal alien. Oh! Meanwhile, Governor Brown does nothing to stop the sanctuary cities in our state. I mean, are you talking duplicitous? Are you talking a double standard here? It's mind-numbing to think. So, look, I have no idea whether Judge Moore, did the things he's being accused of. If he did, then he shouldn't be running for the United States Senate. He should, step down and get out of the way. I also find it interesting that immediately, you know, John McCain and Mitch McConnell jump right in that bandwagon, want to get Judge Moore out of here. Why? Because Judge Moore is a staunch conservative, Bible-believing Christian, and he will help Trump drain the swamp. But he may never get there because, you know, 4 or 5 accusers have come on the record stating that he did this. Well, the first question everyone is asking is, you know, why after 30 or 40 years, 30 years ago, you know, why is this coming out now? And even the reporting today, which I read, you know, oh, everybody knew about this in the mall. Well, wait a minute. You know, where's your source? And do you have 2 witnesses to that? Because one guy can say anything. Where are my 2 witnesses? If I have 2 witnesses that are, you know, not colluding together, but are affirming each other's story, that knew about, you know, Roy Moore apparently was targeted at this one particular mall, you know, creepy guy type of thing. If you see this guy walking around, come and get me. Well, how do we know it was Roy Moore? You know, and the thing is, okay, we're here on this side of election. So let's say Moore loses the election and 6 months from now, oh, well, you know, we found out that many of these allegations were false. Too late. Too late. And that, my friends, is how the game is played in Washington, D.C. So I have no idea where Moore is on these allegations. You know, he has to go to bed every night. He has to stand before the guy upstairs. He has to stand before, you know, Yehovah, Jehovah, God, Jesus. And at some point, he'll have to give an account of his actions, just like all of us do. And that can be pretty intense. You know, for those of you out there who scoff at what I'm saying, and I realize that, you know, I'm on KGRA and it's the whole UFO thing. I mean, I get it. And I've written numerous books on UFOs. I'm working on it now. I'm on the trail of the Nephilim, looking at the Kones, the elongated skulls. And we'll be getting into that because hopefully we'll have the DNA evidence back fairly quickly here. I've been saying that, but I think we're getting close to actually getting it. When we do, there's going to be a formal press conference. Not sure where we're going to hold that. More than likely in Los Angeles. Fly everybody in, formal press conference. It'll all be on video, and I'll be telling you what the result of the DNA evidence is. But here's the deal, folks. And I've said this before, and I need to remind some of you scoffers out there. You have no idea where we come from or what this is. You know, if some of you have gone through college and biology, you were told that all this just evolved the Darwinian paradigm over millions and billions of years. It's all random chance. There are no absolutes. There is no truth. There is nothing supernatural, blah, blah, blah, blah, blah. And I'm a staunch supernaturalist, and I rail against the Darwinian theory because I think it's just nonsense. When we look at the complexity of the deoxyribonucleic acid, the double helix of life, the DNA molecular structure, and we realize how absolutely wondrous and complex it is, how snails, when they reproduce, create another snail. Hummingbirds, when they come together, recreate another hummingbird. Humpback whales do not beget kangaroos. Why? Because the DNA coding produces that which is according to its own kind, just like the biblical prophetic narrative states. So we don't know where we are in this universe. And I've said this before, and I just want to reiterate it here again, that are we in, like, if the universe is analogous to a map of the United States, are we in Kansas? You know, or are we in Houston? Philadelphia? Seattle? We don't know. Nobody knows. And you have no idea, no idea, if you're honest. If you're honest, you have no idea where you sit, where your consciousness sits. How do you hear what is language and why do we have it? And if I say to you, high school prom, boom, why is it right there? Why is that man or woman or that boy or girl, why does that come right up to you? You're not thinking, okay, he's asking for high school prom. I get right back there. I know it's here somewhere. High school prom. It doesn't work that way. It's like right there. It's like right there. You know. You know the name. You start, and your memory instantly triggers, and there it is. How does that work? No one knows. But it's because of the synapses. Okay, fine. You know, you can reduce everything into atoms and nerve endings and bits, but no one knows what consciousness is. And that should astound people. That should astound people. And then you add to this the idea of this God-man coming to Earth and performing all these miracles over and over, healing everybody, and he wants to heal you. But I got to move on here because I want to get Lisa Haven in. One more quick thing here, two things, and I'll get off. Venezuela is imploding. It's going into default on its loan. It's a mess. Our sources down there, and we've got people that live there, are telling us that there's absolutely zero medical stuff. People are starving. It is an absolute disaster. Why? Socialism. That's what socialism does. So all you snowflakes out there who think Bernie Sanders was so great, why don't you spend 2 weeks in Venezuela and watch what socialism actually does? When you take from those of us who are earning, like Obama, everybody's going to have to pay a little bit more. And, you know, and give it to someone? No, it doesn't work that way. It doesn't work that way because then you take the impetus that I might have to work. You take that away from me because I'm not collecting my reward because this guy over here isn't working and he's getting something. That's not fair. There's also something that we talked about, and Chase Klotsky, who's right here on KGRA, she did a wonderful Skype interview with me, and that's in our new film, Fatima 2. And we talked about UFOs hiding in the clouds. And it's just amazing when these crafts come in and they just disappear inside a cloud. And of course, this is what happened at Fatima. And we're going to be talking about that at Fatima 2. And we're excited about that. Hopefully out before Christmas. Folks, before I go to the break, this thing really works. This stain remover, and I'm not making this up. This stuff's amazing. We use it here all the time. Jingos. Listen to this. My dog got sprayed by a skunk for the third time yesterday morning. And this time I was prepared. This is true. This is from Anne Marie Rodriguez, okay? My dog got sprayed by a skunk for the third time yesterday morning. And this time I was prepared. Jingos is a house saver. Right there, folks, the stuff works. I wouldn't be telling you. We use it here all the time. I sprayed my dogs right away this time, and so now my house and dogs won't stink for days. It works great on makeup stains, on clothing as well. Thank you for supporting L.A. Marzulli. He is greatly needed in these times. God bless Anna Marie Rodriguez. And for those of you who are sitting in your mother's dungeons as we speak and writing nasty comments on my YouTube channel, oh, Marzulli, you know, you have a sponsor. You know why, folks? Because YouTube demonetizes me. And we're going to talk about censorship right here with Lisa Haven on the other side of the break. Keep it right here, folks. I'm your intrepid host, L.A. Marzulli. This is the New Acceleration Radio right here on KGRA.
1: By jingoes, it's amazingly fresh and clean out here in beautiful New Zealand. G'day, America. I'm Tarby, and I want to tell you about my new ultimate stain and odor remover, Jingoes. My Jingoes Gunk Gobblers will tackle stubborn organic stains and eliminate nasty stinking odors at the same time. 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
0: Folks, really sorry for the technical difficulties. I'm sitting here pulling my hair out. And our guest tonight, Lisa Haven, and I know we've already, you know, nuked 10 minutes of the interview, but let's get right into it. Lisa, you know, you've got well over, 150,000 people, subscribers on your YouTube channel. What's the figure?
2: 265,000.
0: Wow. Wow.
2: <Almost double. laughs>
0: That is congratulations. And folks, that's amazing. My first question to you is this. I know, you know, I'm a small fry in comparison. We were like 68,000 people. We've been doing this for just about a year. And I'm happy and, you know, thank God we got 68,000 subscribers. But I know we're being demonetized left and right. So are you being demonetized? What's happening in your neck of the woods?
2: Yeah, there is a lot going on with YouTube. And look, I've got a network of YouTubers. I have that I talk to often, because anytime there's a censorship issue, we kind of network. Is this happening to your channel? Is this happening to your channel? And we all talk about it, and all the stories are exactly the same. And I'm dead serious. But their latest tactic has been, and this has happened to a few people, is they'll say there's a copyright strike, and then there's a community guideline strike. They're two different. Copyright's pretty easy. You can fight that. A lot of the times they're just bogus. But the community guideline strike is so vague that they say, oh, well, you're harassing. Oh, well, you're bullying. Oh, well, this or that. But the thing that they're doing now is they'll take one channel and say, oh, we're going to give you a community strike. The next day, literally 24 hours later, they do it again. And then the next day, they do it again. Now, this has happened to three or four different YouTubers I know. One of them was able to survive through it because one of them was an older strike, and they tried to give him three at once. But that's how they do it, because 24 hours is not enough time to fight a strike. They know that their strike is bogus. Well, what happens after the third strike is they remove your YouTube channel altogether, because three strikes, you're out. Right. And so there's no way to fight their three in one, even though these people have never had one for 5 years. It's coming within a 3-day period that suddenly they got three and now they're out. But that's their latest tactic. That's their latest play, at least from the YouTube standpoint. Now, what I've been battling is out the bat, pretty much everything is unmonetized, and then, you know, you have to submit for approval and then it'll remonetize. So that's something else that I've seen censorship wise. And I've been in and out of Facebook jail for the past 2 months. That's another thing. So I can't even share the stories anymore. Like, they've literally shut me down from sharing in Facebook groups. So tons of censorship, and they're amping it up. They're not backing down.
0: And I frankly find that absolutely alarming, because they're only really going after those of us who are conservative and have Christian values. I mean, you're not going against some of the other YouTubers out there that are really spewing some vile, hateful things. But anybody with a Christian conservative background
2: really
0: is targeted.
2: Yeah, they're focusing on Christians specifically. Like, that's why I had done a report about Christian persecution and, you know, the censorship, because, for example, up in Alberta, Canada, there's a couple there that have been shut down. They're unable to adopt simply because of their Christian view against homosexuality. When they were addressed and asked the question, I mean, everything else passed with flying colors. I mean, their background checks, their screenings, their housing, their social worker. But when the one question was asked, they said, now you can't adopt a kid. Well, since when was it illegal and put into place that you can't adopt a kid because you're a Christian? And that's exactly what's happening here. And that's what's happening on YouTube, is we see the same kind of thing. Well, you don't like homosexuality. So they call that bullying, they call that harassment, and they're saying, you're not in with the in crowd, so to speak, so we're shutting your channel down. And they're taking it on the vein of the homosexuality vein, or the other vein that they were also targeted, or the couple in Alberta, Canada, were also told they were banned for two reasons. One, because of the question for homosexuality, and two, because they were asked, if your child wants to explore sexuality when he's older, what is your view on that? And they said, well, we hope that he waits to have sex until he's married. And because they answered that, that was another reason that they were denied. And that's going to start to play over here on YouTube, too. You can't have these views. You can't have any Christian views. Otherwise, they're going to shut you down. And I think that we're going to see an increase in activity if something isn't done, at least now, to stop it. But conservatism, Christianity, is kind of going further and further towards the back pile, if you will, and more people are turning away from God than ever before.
0: You know, what I find amazing, and I think that what happened to Bill O'Reilly, and I get it. Again, it's a he said, she said thing, and, you know, the sexual allegations, just like Roy Moore. We talked about that before the break. And, you know, we have no idea of what happened with Bill O'Reilly. But, you know, his name is splattered all over the place. His kids see it. His wife sees it. And, you know, we don't know what happened. Some person stands up and goes, well, it's inappropriate. Next thing you know, O'Reilly, which is the number one, you can say what you want about him. You might like him or hate him or whatever. That guy's been around for, you know, 25 years or whatever. The number one cable show, the number one leading conservative voice, is taken off of Fox News, for crying out loud. And I remember this one thing, and I want you to address this. O'Reilly had a Democratic strategist. I'll never forget this. And he asked her on his show. And he said, name me one conservative voice at ABC. Name me one conservative voice who's an anchor at ABC. And she sits there like this, like the deer, you know, deer in the headlights thing. She can't name one. He goes, and then he goes, NBC. And she can't name it. She's just sitting there tongue-tied because there are none. And so the whole media is in the tank. But what's alarming here is that we are being targeted. I know I was targeted for the IRS. So, you know, you're talking about Christian persecution, and this is a very uncomfortable subject. A lot of people don't even want to get into it. And I realize, you know, KGRA, UFOs, and the whole deal. Okay, I get it. But this is a slightly different show tonight. We know that the body count, specifically against Christians and other countries, is on the rise. Speak to that, please.
2: Yeah, I did a report the other day that Christians are the most persecuted group in our century. That is the latest statistic. That is what's coming out on documents, on the CPC list, what that is, the country of particular concern list. I encourage everyone to Google that out there. This is a list that the United States of America puts together to monitor religious persecution all across the country. And as it sits, Christianity is illegal in 50 countries, sorry, not states, but 50 countries across the world. And some of those that are the worst, North Korea, Somalia, Afghanistan, Iraq, Iran, Syria, Yemen, Libya, Nigeria, the Maldives, Saudi Arabia, Kenya. These are some of the worst, but the list goes on, and it includes everybody from China to Asia to Sri Lanka and many others. But I think it really plays to the fact of how Christianity, I mean, most people think, oh, it's, you know, Islam, or oh, it's Buddhist, or oh, it's this religion. No, it's Christianity, and it's continuing to rise. And if people go over to the CPC list, it's a government document that they put out, and you read, like, some of the things that you read, like what's happening in Burma, for example. They torture, they rape, they ethnically cleanse, or
0: right, entire villages. Entire villages are ethnically cleansed.
2: Yeah.
0: Oh, great.
2: Particularly because their views of Christianity. And here's another big...
0: Okay, you just froze, Lisa. You gotta love it. I wonder if we're, you think we're being monitored? What do you think? Isn't it interesting that we're talking about Christian persecution, all of a sudden everything goes dead? Just saying, folks. Race, can you hear me? Are we still live? Hello? Well, I'm going to keep talking, Lisa. I don't know why you're not here. You totally froze, and now it looks like I'm out. So let me see what's happening. I'll just wait till Race calls me back. Lots of technical difficulty stuff tonight, folks.

0: Hello.
1: I think I lost you.
0: Yeah, you did. And I'm not sure where. I think Race is there, but I'm not sure.
2: Yeah, we're here.
0: Okay,
2: we're
0: good. Live. Good. I'm sorry, Lisa. You completely just froze, and that was the end of it. So let's keep going. Let's pick it up where we were. And folks, we're really sorry for the technical difficulties. The gremlins, as it were, have been all over tonight, and it's just been, we're limping along here, but we're still trying to get it out to you. So, Lisa, take it up, please.
1: They definitely don't want this message out, that's for sure. But what I was saying, and I don't know where we cut off, but countries that are predominantly Muslim, all of them that are predominantly Muslim, do not allow Christianity in their countries. And Christianity has a very high persecution rate in each and every single one of those countries, which tells us a lot about where we could be headed in the future. But this is the level that of persecution that we're at. And a lot of the times people in America here, I mean, we're kind of in our bubble, and so we don't notice the persecution as much as if you travel abroad. But if people travel abroad, specifically to the Middle East, you're gonna see it. You're gonna actually, you know, be more in that area. But it really is rising, and it is now starting to hit America via censorship, which right. is where it starts, and then it's going to boil on into our schools and everyday life, and it already is, but it's going to get worse, but it's at the beginning point right now.
0: Yeah, and unless people stand up and realize that, you know, the whole Antifa movement, and, you know, they say no hate speech, no this, the Antifa movement, I've talked about this right here on KGRA, they're the haters, they're the real fascists. I mean, they're shutting down any type of conservative voice. And that is fascism on some level. I mean, that is incredibly, it's just so onerous and just so right in your face that, you know, like someone like Ann Coulter is can't even go and speak at a university because she has absolutes or she believes in certain things and they don't want to hear that. I mean, that's unbelievable. Since when did the exchange of ideas become a crime? Just because I differ with you doesn't mean I'm going to get a gun and go out and shoot anybody. It just means I differ with your ideas, your ideology. And that's what America was. I mean, we had at colleges, especially at the college level, people were thought to think critically. Most of that's gone out the window. I want to get back into the whole YouTube censorship, the censorship through other channels. Do you see an alternative to YouTube coming in the near future? Have you heard anything about that? Is someone trying to get not a Christian, you know, video thing, because that can present other problems too, because now, well, we can't have this or this. I mean, I'm not allowed on Christian TV. I'm not. I talk about the Nephilim. I talk about UFOs, you know, stuff that, whoa, that's a little too woo-woo for us. And yet the Bible was rife with supernatural. What are your thoughts on that?
1: You know, I mean, I really am very hopeful that there's going to be a big alternative. The problem that we're having, like, there are Christians out there creating alternatives. There are little offshoot branches, but the problem is we have this monster of Google, and they basically have, it's like a monopoly. They're a big monopoly.
0: Right.
1: And so in order to get that amount of people to move over into a new thing, like we have VMO and, you know, other ones that are out there, there's a real problem with getting that jump started and having everybody move their ducks, so to speak. So that's the biggest problem, is people aren't really moving over, and because everybody's not aware of the censorship. I mean, we have our audiences, we have our people watching them, but what we're being forced to do is get our own advertisers. So, which is better anyway, because then I don't have just some commercial that I don't like, you know, or a Hillary ad campaign coming up that I don't control, right? So I can now, well, I think food preparation, or right. I can bring on Christian authors or whatever. So it's changing in that manner, but I do fear that they're going to attempt to kick more of us off, and it might take, you know, a swift kick that they start doing this that is going to cause a mass leaving of YouTube or a mass leaving of Google, but it's going to take something major, I think, or a few things in order to get the ball rolling, if you know what I mean.
0: I do. You know, Dennis Prager apparently is litigating against YouTube for basically what we're talking about, the idea of censorship. You know, you talk about sponsors, it's like, you know, damned if you do and damned if you don't. So it's like they're demonetizing me on YouTube, but it's not okay for me to get Jingos as a sponsor. And Lisa, this stuff works. The stuff's amazing. And I wouldn't have it. I wouldn't be talking about it unless I believed in it. You know, so we're lucky we have a sponsor, and that greases the wheels and keeps things going. And, you know, people talk about it. But, you know, you're right. I mean, the whole idea of three strikes, all of a sudden I'm saying something, and I just love it because, you know, I'm saying something politically incorrect in their viewpoint. So the question is this, who is monitoring? Wouldn't you love to know? Wouldn't you love to be able to walk into Google and say, who's the guy who said that my show is, you know, unfriendly towards advertisers? And why am I demonetized? I mean, we can't even see our accuser. So there's just some kid, you know, maybe some person who's in their 20s or whatever, that's not exactly a kid, but some kid, you know, who's a snowflake and doesn't like to hear, you know, opposing viewpoints. And so he goes, ding, demonetized. That's insane. That's absolutely insane. So we can't even face our accusers. We can say request a review, and we both do that. And sometimes it works, most times it doesn't. So, I mean, but who are these boogeymen hiding out in Google and just laughing? You can just see them by the water cooler. They're having a party. Oh, look, here comes Lisa Haven with another, you know, YouTube. Demonetized. Here comes Marzulli. Why don't we just take his whole channel down? You know, shut his voice off completely, or shut your voice off completely. Your thoughts?
1: Yeah, that's what they're doing. And I think in response to that, like, I've signed as part of a class action lawsuit against Google, YouTube there. And so there's lots of YouTubers that are starting to fight back and stand back. And that's a good sign. I know Susan Wojcicki or whatever her last name is, she's the main gal on YouTube, but she put out a video about a month ago, and she was saying how she's going to attempt to solve all these issues. And but apparently a lot of people are very upset with her system, because if you looked at her likes and dislikes, she had like 60,000, and I'm guessing on the number, but I'm giving you the quote here, like 60,000 some odd dislikes and like 3,000 likes. So that's not the real number, but that's how big it was. Wow. And I'm like, well, good that we're making an impact. And she kept it up there. I'm like, I would have hit it, but she didn't hide it. So, you know, she is well aware of the dislike that their system is doing right now. And we don't really control. And I think there are some big names like the InfoWars crew that is taking them to I believe they're going to take them to court,
0: right,
1: as well as the Diamond and Silk. I think they're starting.
0: They are too, so, sure.
1: Yeah, so the more of us that throw a fit, the more of us that get in their face, I think the better chance we got.
0: I hope it does. We're kind of running out of time, hitting the top of the hour here. I've got to get going. Your closing thoughts, and thanks so much for coming on. We got to do this again because you're such a great guest, and thank you for, you know, your boldness and your fearlessness in doing what you do every day, because you're on the cutting edge. And you do it every single day. Your closing thoughts.
1: Yeah, well, thank you for that. Yeah, just, you know, support YouTubers out there. Support people who are spreading the gospel, who are getting truth out there that they don't want. Like what you're doing, LA, you're spreading a lot of truth about UFO, Nephilim, the satanic forces, the demonic forces, stuff that the church won't touch with a 10-foot pole. and it really needs to get out there. But the way to do that is we have to get support from just the average people out there, the people out there who are going to share it and get it out there. So make sure you guys are sharing the videos, because this is one way that we combat the censorship. The more of us out there doing the more of it, the more of us aware of it, the better it is and the more headway we're going to make. So I just want to encourage everybody to 100% continue on that path, because that's how we get the ball rolling.
0: Lisa Haven, thanks so much for coming on the record. Really appreciate it, folks. Lisa Haven, check out her YouTube channel at Lisa Haven. That's all the time we have for you. Remember, I'll see you on the air or in the air. Thanks for watching.

Is there a war coming in the Middle East? Are we headed toward a one-world government, a one-world religious system? Will America be attacked again? Do ancient prophetic texts warn of a time we are living in? Are we in the last days, the time of Jacob's trouble, the end of the world as we know it? And what are the increase of UFO sightings? While we may disagree as to what is causing the phenomenon, we can agree that it is real, burgeoning, and not going away. Is this the coming great deception that ancient prophecy warns us about? Does time seem to be accelerating? Join me, your intrepid host, L.A. Marzulli, as we explore these and other riveting and stimulating topics. This is Acceleration Radio.

0: And welcome, ladies and gentlemen. I'm your intrepid host, L.A. Marzulli. This is the new Acceleration Radio right here on KGRA. Always great to be here. So much going on. I say this every week, but I mean, my head is spinning. We just came off the whole September 23rd deal. And you know what? We're still here. And the problem with this, and I'll probably get into this later on in the show, you know, people have talked about this over and over and over again. And the bottom line is, first of all, as a Christian, and a lot of people out there, some of you guys listening is going, oh, Marzulli, oh, he's a Christian. I wonder what that is, you know. And it's like, so many people have preconceived notions. I remember I was at this one conference a while back, and probably about 5 years ago. And I was kind of the only Christian on the marquee, okay, get it? So it's all these MUFON people and people in the exopolitic, you know, realm and folks from Ancient Aliens and here am I, you know, and here am I, you know, just like, here am I. Is that how to speak English gooder? So here am I in the midst of all these people. And it's like, I mean, it was unbelievable. I mean, some of the people were like really taken aback just by my being there. I mean, you know, I don't know what they expected, but anyway, preconceived notions, just like AlienCon. I was invited last year, but the conference didn't happen. And of course, this year, the invite, there is no invite. What can I tell you? I guess they're afraid of me for whatever reason. They don't want to hear the truth, maybe, that this thing is, in fact, the whole abduction scenario, what we discovered in our film, The Watchmen Chronicles, in their own words, that the experience that people have being abducted and being taken can be broken. And we showed that in the film. We have one of the witnesses come on and give his testimony, which I think is very powerful. So, you know, I get it, folks. I'm kind of an odd duck in ufology. But I've seen two of them. One when I was about 12 years old. I was at Boy Scout camp. And I've told this story. I'll say it again. I was at Boy Scout camp, and I was coming up a ravine. And this was like a boulder field. And there were four of us all together, three boys ahead of me. I was the last boy, single file, skipping across these boulders. We're taking a shortcut because we wanted to get our hot dogs for lunch early. And it's a clear day, beautiful, beautiful, you know, not a cloud in the sky. The lead guy goes, wow, what's that? The other two guys goes, whoa, what is that? And I go, where? And they point there. And I look up, and it's the classic silver disc, circa 1962, 61, 63, somewhere in there, okay? And it's the classic silver disc. And we look at this thing 20, 25 seconds. And if I hold my thumb out, right, it's about the size of my thumbnail in the sky. And it's to the left of me, just about like this. I'm looking up at it. And we're going, oh my gosh, and the sunlight is glinting off this silver disc. And before you can say anything, let me get a prop here. This is Gary Stearman's top that he sent me. It goes like this, foof, just like that. Here it is, and just goes, boom, and it's just gone, instantly gone. And we all go, oh my gosh, and we go running back to the Boy Scout camp, and we get there, and we go, we saw a UFO, we saw a flying saucer. Immediately, all the kids are crowding around us, and the scout master says, well, you know, what did you boys really see? And we were telling them, you know, we saw this disc, and it shot up straight into the air, and it was gone in a blink of an eye. And we're saying, oh, I was really excited. Well, by dinner time, remember, this is lunchtime. So 5 hours later, it's dinner, and the other three boys deny that they had ever seen any. Oh, we just made it up. And I'm sitting there going like, you have got to be kidding me. I refused to back down. It was my first encounter with herd mentality. Here's something to think about, folks. How many of you in MUFON have that same herd mentality? You get what I mean? And, you know, don't drink the Kool-Aid. Think for yourself. Jacques Vallée has stated and done this on numerous occasions that he believes the phenomena is interdimensional rather than extraterrestrial. If we are brutally honest with ourselves, no one on this planet has any idea of what this is or where we are. Think about that. When you look out at the universe, we have no idea what this is or where we are in relation to it. If the universe is analogous to the United States of America, are we in Hoboken, Houston, Minneapolis, or Los Angeles? Nobody knows. Nobody knows. We're just here on this little spinning ball, floating around someplace No one knows what this is, how it got here, where we are in it. No one knows what consciousness is. How does memory work? I mean, are you kidding me? This is where we are. And, you know, we're caught in this matrix where we have the illusion that, you know, we get up in the morning, I'm going to have some Cheerios. Not that I eat those things. I'm going to have breakfast all day, and then I'm going to go to work, and I'm going to get in my car, and I'm going to drive on the freeway system and listen to the radio and enjoy all the comforts of my air-conditioned limo as I go to work and sit in my air-conditioned cubicle and, you know, type away or do whatever I have to do. And, okay, then I'm going to get in my car and fight traffic coming home, and I'm going to have dinner and maybe say hi to the kids and have some time with my wifey and go to bed and get up and do it all over again and get my 2 weeks vacation out of the year. Okay, that's great. That's, you know, the average American guy, all right? Middle class average guy. But what is it really? What is it really? And then what happens when we are visited by the intruders? What happens at 2 o'clock in the morning where we awaken from a deep sleep and we have a very overwhelming feeling of evil and that there's something in the room and we are paralyzed and we can't move? When I was at the Branson conference a couple of weeks ago, I spoke for an hour and a half with and by the way, hats off to Steve Quayle and the crew that put that conference together. It was really well done. And we were in a place called the Mansion. So we had state-of-the-art lighting and sound. The stage was incredible. I mean, it was like a theater. It was amazing. The lights, the monitors, everything was just first class. And I'm up there yakking away for an hour and a half, something I love to do. And when I was finished, I went back to my table, and there was a line that lasted 2.5 hours of people wanting to talk, wanting to get prayer, wanting to tell me their experiences. Some of them were very emotional. One woman came up to me, and she was in tears and choking back the sobs. And she said she was taken 2 nights in a row when she was 8. And she was on the table, classic abduction. And she said, there was like, they put a needle in my belly button. Has anyone else ever told you that? And I looked at her and I said, you're not alone. Almost every female that's ever come to me has told me it's exactly what's happened, that there's a needle that goes through this long needle through the belly button. They're harvesting ovum. And I prayed over her. And when I did that, there were three guys. The line was really long, right? But the people right behind her were two men together. They were, I think, a father and son. And then behind them was another guy, right? No relation between the three people except the father and son.
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0: And so they were about 5 or 6 feet away, and as I prayed over her and asked to break that emotional bond and the bondage she was in, when she left and the guys came up to me, they went, man, what just happened? Something came at us. And I just went, really? I didn't feel anything. And then the guy behind them said the same thing. So something was delivered from her, which I think was a good thing. But the point I'm trying to make is person after person after person in that line came up to me and talked about sleep paralysis and what they had been through with sleep paralysis and how devastating it was, how emotionally draining it was. And person after person, and look, folks, I'm not selling anything here except my Fatima video, okay? I mean, believe what you want to believe, all right? Believe what you want to believe. I don't care what you believe. But as I have my First Amendment rights, I'm going to exercise them right now. I got my First Amendment rights, free speech. I can tell you what I think, and that's what I'm going to do. Person after person after person came up to me telling me about their sleep paralysis. And I would say 99% of them were Christian. And they said, L.A., I'm laying there. I can't move. I'm paralyzed. Something very malevolent, evil is in the room. And I'm finally able to think the name of Jesus. And bam, just like that, I break it. And then I'm able to utter a name out loud. Now, okay, The scoffers out there will mock me. I can see the eyeballs rolling, but it's true. It's not magic. It's not some religious thing, you know, going to confessional, Ave Maria, gee, it's good to see you. It's not anything like that at all. It's a personal relationship that a person has with, in my opinion, God and the real one through his son, Yeshua, Jesus. And when that happens, everything changes. Everything changes. And when they call upon a name which is greater than any other name in the universe, in my opinion, bam, it was broken. So, wow, that's interesting. That's a nice coincidence. What if it's time after time? How many of these things do I have to bring to you before you start to believe it? Will 5 do? 10, 20, 30? Get my point here? What does it take to get the skeptic to cross the line and go, you know, I need to look at this? Because if it is interdimensional, then that blows the whole extraterrestrial hypothesis right out of the water. And as I said earlier, no one knows what this is or where we are in it. So, you know, Zeta Reticuli, how do we know they're from the Zetans are real? Come on, we don't. We don't know what this is. And the fact that the ancient biblical texts talk about rolling up the universe like a scroll. Oh, well, that just shows you how crazy all this stuff is. No, it's not. Because we're dealing with forces that we don't understand. How is it that when someone's abducted, they go through the window? How is that? How does that happen? That defies all of our laws of physics as we know them. You know that, I know that. They completely defy the laws of physics. When a person goes through the window, that's wacky. When we're taking out the implant from Bill in that operating theater, we saw the implant on CAT scan, on X-ray. We did the preliminary ultrasound test 2 weeks prior. It showed giving off a signal of about, I forget exactly what it was. I think it was like 30 hertz, a radio signal around 30 hertz. We also saw that it was giving off on the Gauss meter, a magnetic field of like 8.0. How is that possible? Yet when we go to take the thing out in the operating theater, poof, it's gone. It's vanished. Nowhere to be seen. What the heck? What is that about? How does that work? And then one prayer in that operating room, oh, there goes LA on the prayer thing again. Listen, it's all I said. I'm in a room full of people. And as a believer, I have an authority, and I exercise my authority, which was this. I said, listen, I'm going to pray, and I'm going to pray right now, so here I go. And the reason why I did that is because of an hour and 20 minutes, and Dr. Matriciana cannot find the implant. We knew where it was. We saw it 2 weeks ago. We saw it on the X-ray, on the CAT scan, on the Gauss meter. We knew exactly where it was. Matriciana can't find it. It's like it's being cloaked. One prayer changed the atmosphere, and the prayer was simply this. Father, if there are forces which are cloaking this device, I pray that you would break their power and do it soon. Less than 2 minutes go by, more like a minute and a half, all of a sudden the object goes like this, ning, and comes into the, no, that was my own sound effect. It just goes like this, and there it is. And everybody goes, oh my gosh, what's that? Matriciana goes, that's the implant. And he's got the wand, and he's kind of tapping it and putting it on, taking it off, putting it on, taking it off, looking at it, wondering why it's suddenly working. And I'm just laughing. I look over at my business partner and the co-producer of the Watcher series, Richard Shaw, and we're just giggling. We're just laughing. We know exactly what happened. We prayed and Father answered. One of those few times where, bam, that's called spiritual warfare. That's what it was. Because the forces, there were forces there in operation, and they did not want that implant taken out. And they knew what we were doing, and that in itself is chilling. So it makes you wonder, what's really going on here? When I had Dr. Roger Lares, last time I ever saw him alive, and I said, Roger, we were at Seal Lab, and I said, I hope you understand what you witnessed in that operating theater. And his eyes got really big, and he said, L.A., I now believe there's a supernatural component to this whole UFO thing, and I'm going to tell Whitley Strieber about that. Several months later, Dr. Roger died of a massive heart attack, and we went to his funeral. We did see Whitley there, but we didn't talk to him. All that to say, I believe that the supernatural is extremely real. It's more real than the natural world around us. So what are we to do with this? What are we to do when bodies float out the window, which defy our physics? What do we do when implants suddenly vanish? What do we do when entities pop in and pop out? What do we do with right angle turns in space from these crafts, or crafts in excess of 50,000 miles an hour? What do we do with all this stuff? Anyway, folks, this is from the blog. Let me change gears here. A cult fashion show? Are you kidding me? Clergy denounced satanic London Fashion Week show held in a church. I mean, what genius allowed this to happen? So this is a quote from the this guy, I guess, who was a part of the church. He writes, Hilton said the event glorified demon worship and challenged the church's decision to host the event in the first place, which included tarot card imagery and models exposing their breasts. It was simply bizarre, he said, because it glorified Satan. Here's the blog. This is a sign of just how far down the rabbit hole we are. Think about it. Here we have an occult-themed fashion show being held in a church of all places. The picture above is a drag queen dressed as Satan. This is an in-your-face occult spectacle. Folks, why is this happening now? I mean, what's really going on here? But I digress. This is an in-your-face occult spectacle, one that we should rail against and cry out that the hour is late. Can you imagine this happening 50 years ago? In my opinion, it never would have. And thus, I would posit this is yet another sign of the times. We are told from the biblical prophetic narrative, the spirit of a living God clearly says that in the latter days, some will abandon the faith

Most of it has been obfuscated by the organization that was set up to promulgate it, for crying out loud. I'll read it again. The Spirit of the living God clearly says that in the latter times, some will abandon the faith and follow deceiving spirits and things taught by the demonic, things taught by demons. Demons are very real, folks. Are you aware that the people who engage in these Ghostbuster deals, many of them become oppressed and some actually possessed? They're oppressed and some are actually possessed from these entities. And they seek out help because they can't get rid of them, because they don't know how to get rid of them. Okay, let me get back. In the so-called fashion show, a manifestation of his ancient prophetic text, is this so-called fashion show, I'll read it again, is the so-called fashion show a manifestation of this ancient prophetic text which I just read? You be the judge. In closing, today's short post, when occult-themed events that are overt like this one in London become the norm, it is a chilling sign, in my opinion, of just how late the hour really is. Make no mistake about it. Satan is the god of this world. And by the way, Satan is the accuser. He comes to rob, kill, and destroy. Satan is the god of this world, and for now, he is in control. He gives his power and prestige to those who will worship him. Think about all the Super Bowl halftime shows that have blatantly occult themes. Just think about that. Think about the music awards, the TV shows like Lucifer, the movies like It, and on it goes. For those of us who have the Spirit of living God dwelling inside of them, we are truly strangers in a strange land. Even so, come, Lord Jesus, come. If you don't think that we are living in a supernatural world and is controlled by a very dark force, then what do you think is going on? Why is it that you go to a movie and the body count is in 50s or 100s? Why is it movies like It becomes box office smash, break all sorts of records? Why? Why go see this kind of violent, murderous, twisted, insane stuff? What is it? Why are we inundated with it? Why is it the halftime show with Madonna, a blatant Illuminati song fest? Why is it the Katy Perry comes riding in on a beast? Are you kidding me? Are you flipping kidding me? I mean, how bad does it have to get? I'll be posting something about Lady Gaga, who has gone on the record stating that years ago, she gave her soul to this very well-dressed, interesting man that appeared to her. And now she's trying to get out, and she can't get out because she's already done it. There is a way out. If she's listening to this, there is a way out. The music business, think about it. The music business. Think about Katy Perry with the so-called exorcism at the Grammys. I mean, are you kidding me? This is how far down the rabbit hole we are. 50 years ago, stuff like this didn't exist. It's blatant occult nonsense in our faces. From fashion shows to TVs to movies, it's everywhere. Absolutely everywhere. And there's a reason for it. Things are ramping up. The God of this world knows, in my opinion, that his time is getting short. And he's starting to wonder what he's going to have to do. And that's why all this is ramping up. Look, folks, September 23rd, the update. It was a big brouhaha. And I weighed in on it. I did a video on my YouTube channel. And I just said, and by the way, that's L.A. Marzulli. Please subscribe to our YouTube channel. And I just said, nothing's going to happen. Because people, we're going to get out of here. Yeah, the church is going to go up. I believe in that. I believe in what is known as the rapture. But we've heard this almost every Rosh Hashanah for decades. And the problem is that while all this is going on, real signs are happening. We had the hurricane in Houston. We had the hurricane in Florida. Then we had Maria in Puerto Rico, which basically devastated the island. I mean, are you kidding me? Half the western United States is on fire. Earthquakes that are just through the roof. Are you aware that ancient biblical prophetic texts warn? There's a punch list. Wars and rumors of wars. Check. Just think of Rocket Man. Think of the ongoing war in Afghanistan. Think of the ongoing wars in the Middle East and elsewhere.

Wars and rumors of wars, check. Famines, check. Pestilence, check. Earthquakes in diverse places. When this was written 2,000 years ago, how would you know of an earthquake in Japan if you lived, let's say, in Israel? You wouldn't know. There's no way. Now my iPhone pings. It's all. What about the 8.2 in Mexico, followed by a 7-pointer, followed by another one yet last, you know, and then in Japan, Fukushima. I think it was a 6-point something that happened just last week in Fukushima. Los Angeles, California is so overdue. And then you've got the Cascadia fault line, the New Madrid fault line. You've got the idea of Yellowstone that might blow. Portugal is engulfed in flames. People are setting fires. I mean, the world is just going nutso. Meanwhile, the left-wing media, it's all Trump's fault. No matter what it is, it's Donald Trump's fault. And I'm going to get back into that because when I get back, I'm going to get into something very controversial. I know I'm going to tick off a whole bunch of people, but that's, unless I can, look, right now we still have the First Amendment. The anti-fascist, the anti-fa people don't want that. They don't want free speech. They don't. And I'll talk about that when I get back. You're listening to Acceleration Radio right here on KGRA. Keep it right here, folks. I'll see you on the other side of the break.

Folks, if you're interested in finding out more, please go to the website, lamarzulli.net, lamarzulli.net, and check it out. Prepare, because things do happen in this crazy, chaotic world. Back, ladies and gentlemen, I am your intrepid host, L.A. Marzulli. This is the New Acceleration Radio right here on KGRA. You know, before I get into my next topic, you heard a little 30-second commercial for, in their own words, UFOs are real. You can watch the show, 40 minutes of it for free. It's an hour and 37 minutes long. You can watch 40 minutes of it for free just by going to my YouTube channel, L.A. Marzulli. Then you can go to Vimeo, L.A. Marzulli, and you can rent it and watch the rest of the movie for like $9, $9.99. When you do that, you support our work. You keep us going. You keep me going. And I just thank you ahead of time. But you can watch the first 40 minutes of it and judge for yourself. These are people that have had encounters with UFOs up close and personal. Everything from the close encounters of the first kind all the way up to fourth kind, where people are taken, there's missing time, there's implants. Al's testimony, riveting. At one point, the entire car is lifted into the ship, and he's got 4 hours of missing time, and the car is lowered from the ship like this and lands on the ground. The engine starts itself, and the car drives itself till Al can put his hands on the wheel. I mean, if that's not high strangeness, I don't know what is. But Al's testimony is really interesting. He got a hold of me when he encountered what I can only call a hybrid. And this hybrid was not very good. And the eyes shifted and went reptilian. And he ran out of there and he contacted me and we got him out of it. And it's been years now since he's had another incident. And now he's telling other people what this is. So, you know, you can you can hear what you want to hear, or you can hear from a myriad of people who come on the record in their own words. Nothing is edited in the sense that what they say, I'm not cherry picking things. I'm not trying to make it, well, I said this, but LA twisted it to make it look like, we're not doing that. Unlike some shows, we didn't do that. In their own words, whatever they say, except for, you know, obviously if they stutter or something or they lose their place, I'll cut and edit that. But what they say, what their testimony is, which is true, is on the record. And by the way, we've had several people say it's the best UFO documentary that they've ever seen. Okay, enough of these shameless plugs. Free speech. The First Amendment allows me to say what I want to say. In places like Saudi Arabia, Pakistan, and other places, India, certain places in India, you cannot say, you cannot criticize the government. In China, for instance, you cannot criticize the government. In Saudi Arabia, you cannot criticize the government. In Pakistan, you cannot openly criticize Islam. So free speech is not so free when you think about it. That doesn't give me the right to yell fire in a theater. But as the First Amendment in our Constitution, and make no mistake about it, there is an element in this country that wants to divide us and tear us down. That's what's going on, in case you're wondering. And the media is absolutely complacent with it. Free speech allows me to say what I want to say on KGRA without fear of reprisal from our government. Now, to a point that's true, but the last president that we had, and face it, I'm a conservative voice who's also a born-again spirit-filled Christian. And certain sections or factions of the government don't like what I had to say when Mr. Obama was president. So much so, and we've known this before, the IRS is used as a way to go after people like me. Just like YouTube is demonetizing certain conservative news sites. Now, who's sitting there behind the desk looking at my YouTube video and demonetizing it and saying, well, it's not ad friendly? I mean, how is that done? How is that done? Is it not ad friendly because I'm saying something that's against the person's worldview who is sitting there and they're making the judgment? See where this goes? Unless it's free speech,
including hate speech. And let me make this really clear. I don't agree with anything that the Ku Klux Klan says on any level, in any way, shape, or form. However, as much as I despise the Klan and despise the neo-Nazis, they have the right to say what they want to say. It's protected by the First Amendment. I can disagree with it. I can blog against it vehemently and will do so and have done so in the past. And I can voice my opinion. But the moment we begin to marginalize free speech, to say, well, you know, that's offensive, we can't go. The moment we do that, then we're down a slippery slope. Then who is the arbitrator and who decides what is good speech and what is hate speech? See where I'm going with this? The fact that I can still talk about Islam in this country and the threat of radical Islam in this country is amazing. You can no longer do that in Canada. You can no longer do that in other places in Europe. That is now deemed hate speech. It's not hate speech. If I'm talking about radical Islam and the fact that radical Islam seeks through the means of jihad to destroy the infidel, which is you and me. And by the way, guaranteed that last statement will get me demonetized on YouTube. Think about it, folks. That being said, there is a war in this country, a culture war in this country between traditionalists who hold to the values and tenets of our Constitution and our democracy. However, you know, and you, well, you know, it's this wrong and that wrong, and we had slavery and what we did to the American Indians. You'll get no argument from me. Those are, no pun intended, black marks against our culture. But would you rather live in the former Soviet Union where 80, 90 million people were killed in the gulags? Would you rather live now in in Red China, communist-controlled China, where 70, 80, or 90 million people have perished in the gulags? Would you like to live in North Korea, where you have no rights, and it's a whole system of secret police, and people are brutally tortured? Would you like to live in Venezuela, where the whole economy is completely destroyed, all because of socialism? Hello, Bernie Sanders. Why doesn't Bernie move to Venezuela and let us know how good it is? I mean, I can name other countries. Would you like to live in Pakistan, where if you say anything that can be deemed against Islam, boom, you can be sentenced to death? That's not free speech. It's not free speech. A person can come to this country and do so in a legal way, and they can attain anything that they want to. And don't tell me you can't. That's nonsense. If you have a dream, you can attain your dream. You may have to work 80 hours a week to get there, but you can get there. And people who are hardworking and work the system, they can achieve greatness if they want to. Where else can a man like Barack Hussein Obama, a product basically of the radical 60s, a white mother, a black African American, come together, broken family, and aspire to become president of the United States? Bully for him. Bully for him. Did he have help along the way? Yeah, he did. I get that. Everybody has a helping hand. But he made himself. Make no mistake about it. He's eloquent and he's well-spoken. Not that I voted for him and not that I agree with his policies, his political agenda. I certainly don't. But my hat is off to the man because he worked hard to get where he is. And he attained the highest office in the land. That being said, there's in the NFL, and I can't believe I actually have to address this, but I do. All these players, many of these players, are now kneeling during the national anthem. And they are kneeling because Colin Kaepernick started this thing last year. And they were doing it because of police brutality, white policemen against black perpetrators, which is what happened in Ferguson. And even though the jury comes out and said, wait a minute, you know, what we saw, the media spun all this thing and blew it up,
and created this race war. Someone bussed in professionally paid demonstrators to demonstrate in Ferguson and fan the flame. Is there police brutality in this country? Yes, there is. But let me ask you something. Why aren't these same players pointing to black-on-black crime, which, by the way, is through the roof? Through the flipping roof. Black-on-crack, black-on-black killings. All you got to do is go to Chicago and look at the body count, which is happening there. No one talks about that. Why are black people in their own communities killing other black people? Why not kneel to that? Why not do something about that instead of kneeling during our national anthem? If you don't like the country, if you can't stand for the national anthem, why don't you leave? I'm not going to watch the Super Bowl this year unless this thing changes. And people are now booing in the stands and people are, you know, just not going. The NFL... As last I checked, the stats, 65 to 70% are black in the NFL. And if they continue down this road, these people are paid millions of dollars to essentially play a game. Because that's what it is, folks. At the end of the day, if I asked you who won the Super Bowl 20 years ago, you can't tell me unless you're a diehard fan. I certainly have no idea. It's a game. It's a game. It's a game. It's a game. It's a pastime. People go to relax. People go to be entertained. People go to get excited and root their team on. People don't need to have political statements made by men who are paid millions of dollars to play a game. Do that on your own time. And shame on the owners for not standing up. So we'll see how far this goes. We'll see what kind of pushback. Meanwhile, and I know I'm going to get in lots of trouble for this one, but that's what I do. Over the weekend, I watched the Black Music Awards, okay? Some amazing artists were there. I didn't watch the whole show, but I watched some of it. And there were Lifetime Achievement Awards, and it was really great. And some of the music was fantastic. Other parts of the music, I couldn't relate to it all. It's just, I've never been a fan of rap. I agree with Quincy Jones, who's a black music producer, that it's cursing with a beat. Not all of it is, but a lot of it is. And so I just, as a musician myself, and I, by the way, the Nightcar song, I wrote and played all the instruments on that. So people ask Grace Hobbs, our engineer, you know, what the heck, where can I buy that song? You can go on YouTube or on iTunes and punch in Zulli, Z-U-L-L-I, Marzulli. Just punch in Zulli and you can buy, you can download it. I forget what it costs, but it's the Nightcar Suite, Riding in the Nightcar. And if you're interested, that's how you can get it. So I'm a musician myself, and I don't really care for rap music, but millions of people do, and that's fine. Free country, free speech. Do what you want to do. Listen to what you want to listen to. That's your prerogative. It's my right to say I don't like it, and I don't. What I have umbrage with, and can you imagine if it was reversed instead of the Black Music Awards, right? It was the White Only Music Awards. I mean, let's put the shoe on the other foot. What if it was the White Only Music Awards? Are you kidding me? The ACLU would be all over it. The left-wing media would be having a stinking field day with this thing, but no one says a peep. Is it reverse discrimination? Is it because in this country, blacks were shut out from the music industry? I remember seeing banners, "Don't buy Negro records," from the 60s and from the 50s. Look, I get it. Before the Martin Luther King era, and I'm a student of history, there was still Jim Crow in the South. There was still segregation in the South. I get that. That's what, 1965? It's not that long ago, folks. It's not. And so the country is still healing from the wounds of slavery. You know, and I get that. I get it, you know, as far as I can get it.
But my family were Italian, and we came over here in 1898. So we had nothing to do with slavery, number one. Number two, we had nothing to do with the incarceration and the reservation system of a Native American, which again is another black mark against our country. It was wrong what we did to the Native American. Slavery was wrong. I get that. But you can't start tearing down statues and rewriting history. That's what the communists do. It's part of our culture. It's part of our culture. When we look at that statue, it reminds us that there was a war. There was a civil war. And it tore the country apart. But don't get rid of the statue. That's what the communists did. That's what Hitler did. They rewrite history. These are our roots, like them or not. They are our roots. Embrace them. Embrace them and fight for change. In our declaration, there's a line which says, all men are created equal. Why is that there? Are you aware that no other document in the history of the world before the Declaration of Independence had ever stated that? All men, in the eyes of God, all men are created equal. Revolutionary thinking, revolutionary thought. All men are created equal. And that's what Martin Luther King could point back to when he stood up and said, if I'm wrong, then our Constitution is wrong. If I'm wrong, then the Bible is wrong. Because the Declaration got it from the Bible, where there was neither Greek or barbarian, slave or free, men or women, for all are the same under the Messiah. I mean, you want to talk about what's in the biblical prophetic narrative, there it is. Greek or barbarian, slave or free, man or woman, all are equal in Christ. Go figure. That's revolutionary when that was written almost 2,000 years ago. An absolute revolutionary thought. And that's what the Declaration of Independence is pointing back to. And that's what Martin Luther King could stand up and say, if I'm wrong, you know, if we can't get the freedom, then the Declaration is a sham and the Bible is a sham. But he stood on that, and you can't argue with that. You can't argue with that. What are you going to say? We're not all created equal? What I mean by this, certain people have certain talents. When you look at a quarterback or a running back, you know, that man has been gifted with a talent. He can run really fast, which is why he's in the NFL. And he's got moves. He's really good, which is why he makes $4 or $5 million a year or whatever he makes. Whatever he makes. It's a God-given talent. Now, I'll never run that fast. I never will. So what I mean is, I'm not talking about talents because that, you know, some are gifted, certainly gifted more than others. Others of us who are mere mortals have to really work hard to get anywhere in this life. And some, you know, will work at menial tasks all their lives. So it's uneven in that respect. However, I afford you the same rights that I would want afforded to me because I look at you as created in the image and likeness of God. Therefore, our rights come from Him, not from the state. And you got to understand that, folks. That's what's at stake here. That these inalienable rights come from up there. They are God-given. The state does not. I don't need Jerry Brown to give me my inalienable rights. I don't need Jerry Brown or President Obama or Donald Trump to give me my First Amendment rights or my Second Amendment rights. I don't need them to do that. The rights to pursue liberty and freedom. Incredible. So I would hope that the players in the NFL rethink this because all they're doing is creating divisiveness. And at some point, you know, people just say, I've had enough. You know, I'm not the bad guy here. I'm not the bad guy here. How many black-on-black murders are there in a year versus cops killing a black man? Which may or may not be wrong or right. I don't know. I wasn't there in Ferguson. But apparently, and I don't know what the truth really is. Apparently this guy
did some bad stuff, and he charged a cop. Whether that's true or not, I don't know. But then on the other hand, I can look at Rodney King, and I can tell you that Rodney King was beaten with an inch of his life, and that never should have happened. Is there police brutality? Absolutely. I get that. And when we find it, and when we find police people, police men and women who are racist, there's a correction, because that's our country. But we can't control everything, folks. We can't do that. And mistakes are made. And sometimes those mistakes are horrific. Absolutely horrific. But look at the black-on-black crime, specifically the crime of murder, that happens every single weekend in Chicago and other cities. That's what they should focus on. That's what they should focus on. Oh, and by the way, Chicago is a gun-free zone. Can't carry a gun in Chicago. How's that working out for them? I want to get into something, and I've only got a couple of minutes to do this, but the truth about transgenderism, there's a satanic occult dynamic to this. And I probably don't have enough time to really address it. 50 years ago, no one knew what the words transgender meant. Now, as young as 4 or 5, oh, well, you know, how to tell whether your son or daughter might be transgender. Are you kidding me? It's less than 2% of the population. And psychiatrists have gone on the record saying you can't change someone's gender. You can't do that. A couple of weeks ago on 60 Minutes, I didn't see the program, but I heard about it. There was a boy who wanted to become a girl, and so he started taking hormones and hormone blockers and everything else, and he grew breasts. And around, I guess he's 14 or 15 now, and he has a change of heart. He's not sure that he wants to go through with it, so he stopped the whole process. And this is the problem with transgenderism. And I'm gonna shake some trees here. There's no way they're gonna monetize this video. Are you kidding me? Let me see all the hot button issues I've talked about. They're gonna demonetize it, folks, because I'm not ad friendly. LA's not ad friendly here. I'm sorry, Mr. Marzulli, we have to demonetize you because you're not ad friendly. You have to be politically correct. And talking about transgenders like this is not politically correct. Smack. Are you kidding me? Where's my free speech? Where's my First Amendment? I think, for the most part, a lot of these men and women are completely confused. For the most part. And that's, you can't change your DNA. You can't. You can go through all the cosmetic procedures. You can get your testicles removed and your penis inverted. You can. That's what happens when if you're a transgender, going from male to female. And you can grow breasts. And you can take all the hormones you want. Your DNA will always show that you are a male. Likewise, in similar fashion, if you're a female, you can take male hormones, you can grow a beard, you can get your breasts reduced. The whole deal. You can get injections to look more muscular, and you can get an artificial penis, which really doesn't work, but I digress. But your DNA will always show you that you're female, will always tell that you're female. These are cosmetic procedures, which, in my opinion, and I've done some research on it. There's one guy, by the way, who's a Christian transgender. He went from male to female, and I think he lived as, I forget his name, he lived as a female for, I think, 8 to 12 years, and then came out of it. And now he is, you know, telling other people and warning them of the dangers. But there's a occult dynamic to this, which I didn't have time to get into because I'm down to basically, you know, 1 minute. But the fallen angels are obsessed with the female form. Completely obsessed with it. There's a Greek word Russ Dizdar taught me, metaschismatosai. These entities have the ability to shapeshift into anything that they want to. And you know what? Next week, I'm going to pick that up again because we're basically out of time. Folks, you're listening to Acceleration Radio right here on KGRA. Check it out. Pick up our Fatima DVD. It's selling like hotcakes. We thank you for those of you who are patronizing us. It's wonderful. It keeps the lights on in the studio. It keeps us working. Well, I'm actually working on part two of the Fatima series. What we discovered there was mind-boggling, and you'll see more of that in part two. But pick up part one. It will be on Vimeo around October 1st. You'll be able to rent it for about $9, $9.99.
That's all the time we have for it. You're listening to Acceleration Radio, the new Acceleration Radio, right here on KGRA. Remember, folks, I will see you either on the air or in the air. Thanks for watching.

The producers of this film realize that this work may be deemed controversial, even before watching what it will reveal. We want to state here that we are not going to disparage anyone's belief system on any account. That is not our intention. That being said, millions of people gather at Fatima every year making pilgrimages there. Millions of Muslims encircle the Kaaba stone in Mecca. Hindus celebrate Guru Puja. Buddhists worship at thousands of temples. People have the right to believe what they want to, and we respect the rights of those who may have different beliefs than we do. Thus, while this film is about the events of Fatima, which happened 100 years ago, we will focus primarily on the phenomena of October 13, 1917, which has become to be known as the Miracle of the Sun. You will hear from a variety of scientists, scholars, theologians, historians, researchers, and others who will weigh in on the events of October 13th. We will present the facts, mostly taken from the 1917 original documents, an interrogation of the many witnesses who were present at Fatima.

0: You are now listening to the Paul McGuire Report. This is Paul McGuire. On today's program, we're going to take a deep dive into the truth, into understanding the truth, and then, very importantly, what can you and I do once we grasp the truth? What can you and I do about it? Again, I apologize for the husky voice and stuff like that. Here in Southern California, where we're doing the recording and broadcasting from via the internet all over the world, the fact of the matter is the air quality in California, Southern California, is absolutely a nightmare on steroids. That's the fact. I remember when I first moved to LA and I heard about how bad the smog was. That was the big word back then. Seems like I would need a time machine to go back in time to retrieve those days. So they were always talking about the smog in LA, and you'd see all over the United States of America these aerial shot news photos of LA, the city of Los Angeles, just submerged under a blanket of polluted clouds. And what the politicians were telling us, or should I say lying to us about, was this absurd idea that it was all the people's exhaust coming from their cars that made the clouds and the air unbreathable. So then they decided to implement all these environmental regulations, which they did, to clean up the smog, which, by the way, generally speaking, was a good thing because the atmosphere was like poisonous, okay? So it took them, you know, in typical incremental style, it took them decades to do it, but they really cleaned up the air quality, which was good. Again, in addition to that, they began to pressure the automobile manufacturers to produce cars with more fuel-efficient engines, and that got rid of a lot of the pollution. In addition to that, they began to require or mandate or whatever you want to call it, that a certain percentage of cars would have to be battery-powered cars like Teslas and all the other models and brands that basically don't run their cars on gasoline. They run their cars on a battery or, in some cases, solar-generated energy, et cetera, et cetera. Okay, so here we are in the future. It's been a long, long time since the smog days. And so the air quality now in LA is worse than it's ever been in all these decades. In all the decades of smog, the air quality right now is the worst I think it's ever been since I moved here a long time ago. Well, what do I mean by that? When you add up all the toxic materials, all the cancerous and poisonous chemicals that were produced by the massive fires of Palos Verdes and that whole area where a lot of movie stars live, the Pacific Palisades, Palos Verdes, and that whole area, the whole place went up like a massive incinerator. Smoke is still in the atmosphere. Then you have a continual wave of fire after fire after fire. This has been going on like forever. And then, very interesting. Remember, in California and other states, and probably among some of your friends, these people do not officially believe that there is such thing as chemtrails. And by that, I mean jets that are dedicated to releasing a steady stream of chemicals into the atmosphere above neighborhoods all over the United States and all over Southern California. Many people you know are so brainwashed that they cannot even bring themselves to think of the potential possibility that chemtrails exist. Well, wake up and smell the coffee. Chemtrails have existed for a long, long time. So now, finally, I think it's a combination of efforts of concerned citizens in 32 different states. And these are not like conservatives or liberals. They're a mixture. They're people that just want not to be polluted every time they breathe something in from the atmosphere. So they're suing. There's a major lawsuit going on right now. It's a mega lawsuit. They're going after the people, after the organizations that created the chemtrail technology and polluted our atmosphere, and they're holding them responsible for all the sicknesses, diseases, and all the horrible things that have happened to people because of a completely non-existent imaginary paranoia theory called chemtrails. Well, guess what, folks? as it turns out, which is normally the way these things play out, as it turns out, people from 32 different states are mobilizing class action lawsuits against the manufacturers and the owners of the mega corporations that are actually producing the chemtrails. Now, remember, this puts a lot of politicians and celebrities especially in an awkward position because they've been telling us for decades that, well, there's no such thing as chemtrails. That's a conspiracy theory. Well, if there's no such thing as chemtrails and that's a conspiracy theory, then why have 32 different states in the United States of America joined together in a giant class action lawsuit? They're going after legally the people who created chemtrails and are dispersing them upon our children and families. So as you can see, your friends that worship the celebrities, by the way, your friends, the celebrities, the official spokespeople for this, that, and the other, who have notoriously denied the reality and existence of chemtrails, now have to face the music. Because you can't have a massive lawsuit against people who are manufacturing and dispersing chemtrails unless the chemtrails actually do exist. So the very fact that there's a lawsuit against companies making manufacturing chemtrails is a kind of proof in and of itself regarding the reality of chemtrails. So something you need to think about. So you have that in the atmosphere of Southern California and different places in the United States. And in just analyzing chemically chemtrails, you have things like in the chemtrails, the drug lithium, a tranquilizing drug. Lithium is in the chemtrails. Aluminum, very toxic to the human body. Aluminum is in the chemtrails. You have all kinds of other toxic chemicals, toxic organisms that are secretly embedded in the chemtrails. Now, why on earth would you fly jets? And I've said this before. I've been all over the United States, all over. You name the state, I've been there. I've been on this highway, that road, you name it. After decades of speaking and at conferences and churches and stuff like that, and every place that I went to, with no exceptions, I would look up in the sky when I would be jogging and there was still sunlight wherever I was. I would look up in the sky and I would see this crazy collection of chemtrails, whether it was Connecticut, Texas, California, you name it, always chemtrails. So the question is why? Why is our air so toxic? Now, in addition to that, you have all the chemtrail damage, but then you have additional damages, and that is the mysterious origins of these unprecedented fire superstorms, where the leftover evidence of the fires that burnt down many square miles of homes in California and other places, the heat was so hot from these directed energy weapon driven fires that cars were melted, houses, homes were turned to ash or dust, and the heat was so overwhelmingly escalated that people who are engineers and scientists were speculating, are all these things evidence of the usage of directed energy weapons? Of course, your friends think that's crazy and nuts. Well, I don't care what your friends think. They're your friends, not mine, for starters. I'm just being nasty, so forgive me. They're your friends, not mine, for starters. But then secondarily, directed energy weapons, you can look it up. Those directed energy weapons, DEWs, D-E-W, they've been in existence. They were first invented and used as far back as 1941. So this is not a new technology. Okay, so why did I say all that? I said that to say this, the foundational subject or statement of today's edition of the Paul McGuire Report. Every single one of us, myself included, we operate in this life, this lifetime that God has given us. We operate in this reality based on all kinds of suppositions and beliefs that we've picked up over the years. And we've picked up a lot of ideas that we think are facts, but they're not necessarily facts. They're just ideas that we picked up along the way. And some of these ideas are basic fundamental ideas about the nature of our reality. Yet, when you really start to micro-focus on people's basic core beliefs, you discover that the average person believes not only a lot of stuff that's factual and true, But the average person also believes a lot of nonsensical stuff that could be categorized in the same realm as fairy tales, mythology, and other nonsense. So not everything that people believe is true is true. So once we really understand that, and I think, and you probably agree with me on this, our culture right now has to a large degree, a significant degree, made a massive transformation in that, especially among young people, especially among younger generations, but also especially among older generations simultaneously, there has been a massive, and I don't mean this cynically, I'm using it as a corporate term. By corporate, I mean corporation, because I used to hear in giant corporations, they would speak to managers and tell the managers that they were going to have to call their employees to be accountable. And the managers of these secular capitalistic corporations would refer to this kind of management technique as a come-to-Jesus meeting. And the come-to-Jesus meeting was deliberately borrowed from the ethos of the southern states and the preaching of the gospel and Billy Graham and what limited exposure that these corporate execs had to biblical Christianity and evangelism. When they said they were going to have a come-to-Jesus meeting, that aroused all these ideas of people standing up, coming forward for an altar call to get right with Jesus, to get right with the Lord. And so this expression is a weird hybrid mixture of corporate doctrines and people's personal religious beliefs that they may have not remembered, but they kind of have distanced themselves from over the years. Okay, so we're going to have, not meant in a bad way, we're going to have a kind of come-to-Jesus meeting regarding the people that you know, the people that I know, and we're going to examine together how little they do know for the express purpose of dismantling the architecture and the programming of fear. I was listening to this former KGB, Soviet Union days, communist Soviet Union intelligence. And this guy revealed all kinds of things. But one of the things that I thought was the most fascinating things that this former Russian KGB agent or former Russian spy said was that the principal psychological mechanism that the former Soviet Union and the KGB and Russian spies would use in their varieties of psyops or psychological operations would be to coerce people's behavior, control people, always on the basis of amplifying fear in the consciousness of the peoples that they were subjugating. So when the Soviet Union embedded itself into any given nation and began to stir up a covert Marxist revolution, one of the psychological warfare dynamics they would always employ would be to amp up the dimension, the psychological dimension of fear. Because once they got, and this is what the Russian spy said, the Soviet Union, that were scientific experts in propaganda and indoctrination and things like that, they understood that once you could get people to unwind into a state of fear, you could use that state of fear to control them, to dominate them. You wouldn't have to fire a bullet. You wouldn't have to send in armies or troops. You could use mere fear. Once you weaponize fear, people will essentially do whatever you want them to do. They will do your bidding without any questions. So where am I going with this? Well, I've been dropping you clues the whole way. That same procedure of the weaponization of fear is precisely what is...
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0: Being done now in the streets and the neighborhoods and the cities of America, both here in the United States of America physically and where America has, wherever it has its centers of power. Weaponized fear is often used by terrorists. In fact, the very name or nomenclature of the term terrorist comes from the term to terrorize. So you blow up a couple of buildings. You carry out a number of assassinations. You strike people when they least suspect, when they think they're safe and secure. You attack them mercilessly. Why do you do this strategically? You do it strategically because when you do that, you're creating a psyop of fear, and you can conquer the given people by conducting first an initial psyop of fear, a psychological operations designed to unleash fear. When people are in a state of fear and panic, they can't think clearly, they overreact, they lose the nerve to stand up against their opponents, and they're essentially severely handicapped. The minute they allow fear to enter their hearts and minds and take over, they then become severely handicapped in any given battle, spiritual or otherwise. So, what does a terrorist do? Well, we all know the terrorist organizes in cells. It's an organizational structure. The terrorist gets money from overseas or clandestine channels. The terrorist knows how to ignite a bomb, start a fire, ignite a riot, carry out an assassination, or do all of it simultaneously. The terrorist cells know how to carry out these missions. They're heavily trained to carry out these missions. And the purpose of the terrorist cell doing this is that once you ignite fear in a given population, people can't think clearly, and they can be taken over and conquered far easily. It's once you weaponize fear, you're able to conquer a given people physically and subjugate them mentally. So how do you do that? Well, we're going to explore in bite-sized chunks, easy to understand. We're going to lay open for you some basic dynamics regarding the spiritual weapons first and the psychological material weapons second that are deliberately being used against us as free individuals. We need to recognize what these weaponized energies are capable of carrying out. We need to recognize it so that we can appropriately protect ourselves from it and take practical steps to make sure that we've erected a protective barrier, a impenetrable wall of protection for our safety, the safety of our children, and the safety of our children's children. So when we get back in just a moment, you're listening to the Paul McGuire Report. When we get back, we're going to take a look at the mechanisms of psychological warfare that are designed to produce terror and fear. And then we're going to look at American society today, and together, we're going to walk quickly through some bullet points, no pun intended. We're going to walk through some bullet points about how an enemy, both spiritual and physical, about how an enemy can organize itself to attempt to take us down. And we need to recognize this stuff immediately because this stuff is happening now right in front of our eyes. The tragedy is, the great tragedy is, that this stuff that I'm talking about, we have been warned by experts, we've been warned by authors and researchers like myself. I've been writing on this type of subject matter for over 37 years, for crying out loud. Why? Because I ran smack dab into the middle of it by accident. I mean, who in their right mind would want to study this stuff? I mean, I didn't. I mean, the last thing I wanted to do was study this stuff. It's disturbing. But the minute I realized that the stuff was not abstract, the stuff was occurring on my college campus at the University of Missouri. The stuff was occurring in Hollywood, where I was producing independent science fiction feature films. and all kinds of areas. The stuff was happening in theological seminary environments among Christians, where I was a professor of eschatology or Bible prophecy, and also a professor of ecclesiology or the study of the church. I ran smack dab into the middle or the epicenter of what I would loosely call weaponized theology, theologies which were altered and manipulated by Christians who belonged to an invisible hierarchy of saboteurs whose end game was to create a revolution in America and overthrow America as an independent free Christian nation, to overthrow it through revolution. So you see, I wasn't looking for it. It was looking for me. Fortunately, through a combination of factors, like the grace of God being the primary one, fortunately, right out of the get-go, because I grew up in a secular humanist home, highly educated, my parents demanded that I learn how to think, that I understood philosophy, science, culture, and on and on and on, that I would be an avid reader of high-level books. And my parents, who were not Christians, they were humanists, but I would not be able to do what I do today if I was raised in the stereotypical evangelical home, where it's considered kosher, no pun intended, to turn your brain switch off and go on cruise control. What happens when you do that is your brain atrophies. It shrinks from misusage. And that's not the way God created you to be. So this is where I'm getting at, and we're going to dive right into it in just a couple of moments when we come back. What I discovered in all these areas, these were supposed to be protective social mechanisms that held together our society, that protected our children. But what I discovered was that the so-called protective mechanisms were created in part to fail deliberately. And nowhere was this more apparent than in the Christian seminary, Christian church, Christian pastoral, Christian education areas. It was blatantly obvious because of the diversity of studies and reading I did independently. I would never have learned this in public school. Public school programs you to be an idiot. That's why you have so many people who can't even string together a sentence on television, all going to secular colleges or universities. I wasn't interested in being an idiot. I knew instinctively that I wanted knowledge because knowledge would confer upon me power and understanding. So I realized, because I would always teach myself, because this is what my parents demanded. My parents were the middle-class home, but movers and shakers passed through our home constantly. People who were writers, famous painters, as you always have to say, painters as in painting a beautiful painting. Otherwise, people think house painter. Famous painters, famous sculptors, famous authors, famous thinkers, famous financiers. They all moved through our house, and I learned the language. My family wasn't elite, but the elite and their affiliates moved through the social circles of my parents. And so I picked up the language and I picked up an educational mindset. So I was not destined to be trapped in a middle class, lower middle class programming mode, an autopilot mode. My parents demanded that if I had a question that I would pilot mode. My parents demanded that if I had a question that I would know what the heck I was talking about.

education, because if that was the case, I would have been, I would have had the mental equivalent of having an educational lobotomy performed on me. No, I had to read stuff. I had to read the source material. I had to read the footnotes. I had to know what I was talking about. I had to be able to win a debate. These were my parents' minimal expectations. Minimal. So we're going to be back in a moment to take a deep dive, because I applied those energies and those disciplines, which, by the way, they are almost entirely absent from the public school system. I don't care whether it's Yale or Harvard or whatever. Those disciplines have deliberately been amputated out of the minds of students, because the people who finance our massive public educational system, the people who created the public educational system, the people who created the university, college, you know, kindergarten, elementary school, whatever you want to call it, Common Core and all the rest of that garbage, the people who created it. I just read the Rockefeller's word for word quote just the other day. I'm reading it, and I'm doing a writing project. And it was like I've read so many quotes from Rockefeller, it's ridiculous. But this one was from a slightly different angle, and I'm going to read it to you. Because if you dare to doubt the reality of what I'm trying to communicate to you, you are going to enslave yourself and your children. You've got to recognize that you've been coaxed into a prison cell. And your job, fundamentally, first of all, is to get free. Because you can't do much. And don't give me this religious, hyper spirituality, super duper whooper Christian babbling, where you start to spit out a bunch of half truths or quasi truths, which are no truths at all. You start to babble doctrine. And in your babbling, you're creating a doctrine which is suicidal in nature. That's not rightly dividing the word of God. That's demonic insanity. And we are not the children of demonic insanity. We're the children of God. Said, For God has not given us a spirit of fear. I'll say it again. For God has not given us a spirit of fear, but of power, love, and a sound mind. That's the platform that you and I stand upon. That's the platform of clear thinking, of having a cutting edge. God wants all of his children to have a cutting edge mind, not to be dull-minded or dim-witted. Okay, you're listening to the Paul McGuire Report. On Paul McGuire. Be sure to join us in this war, a spiritual war for the life and death for the souls of our nation. There are hundreds of millions of people, tens of millions of people in America and around the world who are ready to receive Jesus Christ as their Lord and Savior if somebody would just walk up to them filled with the Spirit and have an intelligent argument to defend their faith in Jesus Christ. If they presented in a sane manner a simple, persuasive argument for the reality of Jesus Christ as Lord, a huge percentage of those people would be under the conviction of the Holy Spirit in a matter of minutes, and they would come to Christ in a matter of minutes, and we would see, to a large degree, revival beginning to take off once again in America, because people got back to the Word of God, began to take the Word of God seriously, and when they did that, a great awakening was ignited. And that can happen to you and I, if we would get back to what the Word of God really says and not embrace bias or a lie as a substitute for the truth. Visit paulmcguire.us and say you're going to stand with us in this war. You're going to choose not to be going back and forth between two different opinions. You're going to choose to be single-minded and unrelentless in your pursuit of the truth. So visit paulmcguire.us, ask the Lord what you can do in terms of a donation, and then give as if your life and your kids' life and your grandkids' life depended upon it, because guess what? It does. And stand with us fighting the rigging wars, and stand with us. Watch our back. And I thank all of you that I see it when I peruse social media. I see we're under attack here and there. And then I know from the language that's used and the postings that are put up that somebody who is a prayer warrior for this program and this ministry has chosen to not sit on the sidelines, but get in the middle of the action, and you've chosen to stand with us. I want you to know God sees what you do. I want to humbly thank you for what you do and what you're doing. It is not unrecognized. Other people see it too. Thank you for standing with us. That means you've made a choice not to be
in the dangerous middle ground. You've made a choice to be committed to what you believe.

Visit paulmcguire.us. Once again, you're listening to the Paul McGuire Report. This is Paul McGuire. Okay, I want to go back a little bit in history, not too far back, but I want to show you the relatively recent developments in what would be the embedding of a literal communist revolution that is happening right now in the United States of America, right in front of your eyes, right in front of my eyes. But guess what? You already know what. The vast majority of people watching it on TV, and you've heard that's lyric from the song or whatever, the revolution will not be televised. Well, I don't have his voice, but the revolution will not be televised. It doesn't need to be televised. It's on the internet and it's happening now. And so there's a literal full-blown communist revolution happening in the United States of America even as we speak, and the overwhelming majority of the people in America have no idea that all these things that they think are a bunch of random events, like the endless school shootings by mysterious gunmen. Whoa. I'm not making fun of the deaths. I'm just telling you, it's like taking a skeleton out in Halloween and shaking the skeleton to scare people. The endless gun shooters, the lone assassin, the Manchurian Candidate type of assassin shootings, shootings in schools, shootings in churches, shootings in synagogues. Oh, we better get rid of all guns immediately so we can be absolutely, totally, 100% defenseless should a maniac with an automatic assault rifle or a gun come onto a campus and start blowing away our children. Let's be completely insane and give up any hope at all in protecting our children and their lives, like having trained, qualified guards that are armed, perhaps ex-police with good records. Our schools should not be, you know, open season on our kids. But instead of that act of sanity occurring, we have an act of insanity occurring, which is people chanting the mantra over and over again, hypnotically, like in self-hypnosis. Oh, you know, this is what happens when you allow guns to be there. No, it's not what happens when guns are there. Guns were legalized in America a number of decades ago. It was legal to carry weapons in America a number of decades ago. And the number of shootings in schools and shootings in public places was almost non-existent, which means it was almost zero. So obviously guns was not the problem, because when guns were totally legalized and anybody at a certain age could buy a gun, there was no shootings, no killings via guns. How could that be? See, they don't think logically. They have no idea of history. They don't know history if history happened yesterday or the day before. They can't remember it. So there are hidden social engineers embedded in the machinery and the gears of the Big Brother totalitarian Orwellian state. Freedom is slavery, says Big Brother. And so people are programmed to believe what they believe. It doesn't matter whether it's rational or not. They're programmed to believe something. And then you have people opening fire on ICE government buildings. And what, you know, you may not like ICE, you may like ICE, that's irrelevant. The point is, no society can function if it's open season on shooting up your police force. You can't have a stable society. So what's going on? People are taking the television imagery, the video imagery, the news reporting, and with the help of AI and all kinds of very high-tech editing systems, with all those additional enhancements technologically, you can make anything, including a mirage, look like something that you want to say, a message that you want to communicate. So what's driving all this? Well, what we know for sure, what's not driving it, it is not the gun itself that's driving it. But you are being brainwashed. The people you know are being brainwashed. Young single mothers and elderly people are being brainwashed into thinking that they'll be safe if they're completely unarmed. So God forbid some lunatic, rapist, psychopath, gangbanger, you know, blasted up into the outer space on meth and God knows what else,
all packing assault rifles or automatic guns, high as a kite. They come crashing through your front door or your back windows or whatever. I mean, they don't knock. Knock? Why the heck would they knock? I give you a detailed example from studying numerous reports of what an actual gang break-in looks like in my book, Power from On High and the Greatest Battle. And I read the police reports, and I don't give you the sanitized news version of what happens. I give you the realistic, real version of what happens. You got all these suburban mothers, especially white mothers, really clueless, man. Just, it's sad. It's sad that they're so clueless. They think that by being unarmed, that when these gangs, you know, like MS-13, one of the most violent drug fueled, and yes, they had their roots in hardcore heavy metal Satanism when they first started MS-13 in Los Angeles in the inner city. And I tell the whole secret history of MS-13 gangs and the violence and their connection to Satanism and their connection to heavy metal. Because I did a deep dive of research, and I put it in my book, Power from On High and the Greatest Battle for the Hearts and Minds of Mankind in the History of the World. And so all these dumbed down mothers think they're going to be, you know, safe in their house. And you're going to hear a loud crash as the door literally collapses as they rush the door or they smash through the back windows. Oh, yeah, your alarm's going off. Good luck with that, your alarm going off. Maybe 2 hours later, if you're lucky. I'm talking about if you're lucky, 2 hours later, the cops might come. They're too busy. So you have all these middle class, lower middle class, all classes. Not the upper class. The upper class, you think they're so stupid that they're going to sit in their palatial mansions and estates and their $200,000 cars? And you think they're going to sit there waiting for a gang to smash down the barricades, and they're going to just sit there and allow people to be raped, dismembered, decapitated, and robbed? I'm going to be very, very judicious with my statements right now. So I'm giving you a heads up. I'm going to try to tell you what I wrote in my book. It's a report. I didn't put it there to titillate. I didn't put it in there to exploit emotions like they do in, you know, what was that stupid TV series that I admit I totally messed up, man. I got addicted because I used to be in the feature film business and heavily into things like screenplay writing and all that stuff. I get hooked by a good script. So Ozarks was a great script. From a purely cinematic feature film directing acting standpoint, it was a brilliant script, as was Breaking Bad. Okay, a good script. So I got hooked into both of those series. I admit it. But when I finished watching both of those series, and then I watched them again, I was hooked, so I binge-watched them again. And I got to tell you, a darkness, an oppression, a fear, a paranoia, a distortion was deposited in me. Yeah, that's what it gave me. It gave me a distortion, a paranoid picture, a distortion of reality, where you see everything at its lowest. Not at its God-given best or possibility, but you begin to see everything at its lowest. At its lowest. And so, that's not good, man. So finally, when I tried being addicted to episodic TV, is not good. And so being addicted to it, see, I'm just being honest and telling you exactly what happened physiologically to me. Being addicted to it, I wanted to go for binge-watching the series round three on both Breaking Bad, oh, Better Call Saul, and the Ozarks. But I couldn't. Something happened to me spiritually. And even though I wanted to go for a third binge watch of these three series, because it was, from a filmmaking standpoint, it's really good. Problem is, it's really good with a very dark soul, or I should say more accurately, it's soulless. It's not immoral, it's amoral. And it ends up twisting and distorting your personality. So you know what happens with that? You already know. I'm not going to wiggle my finger at you and say bad boy, bad girl, something stupid like that. You know what happens. You can't figure out where this unnamed anxiety is coming from. You can't figure out where this lingering paranoia is being generated. You can't quite figure it out, but your physiological, psychological
biological state of being has been impacted by these philosophically meaningless, empty, demonic type shows. I'm not overreacting. They rob you. They steal from your soul. And you know what I'm saying is true because you've had the experience yourself. It's not just the violence and the other stuff that's in the content. That's too simplistic of an analysis. It's more than that. It's the spirit that it brings into your heart and mind, God forbid your children, and it's the spirit that it brings into your home. You kind of force the Holy Spirit out. I'm not saying you lose your salvation. Don't go on a bender here. I'm not saying you're going to lose your salvation. And I'm not saying something stupid like if you watch this or that, you're going to be demon-possessed. I'm not saying that. So don't put words in my mouth. What I am saying is it steals from you the life force that God put in you. And I don't want that. And I don't think you do either. Okay, so, but that's what happens. We're living in a sick culture. Let's be honest. You think we're not living in a sick culture? Baby, this culture we're living in is as sick as can be. This culture, like contemporary America, yeah, there's a lot of good things. I celebrate that. I celebrate the possibility of a new great awakening on the biblical values. Yes, I do. But right now, the current state of affairs in America is, it's pathological. It has bowed to Baal. You can call it anything you want. You can dress up the pig in the finest garments there is. But when push comes to shove, America and the church and us as Christians, to one degree or another, we've all bowed to Baal. Yes, we have. Oh, yeah, we can get all freaked out and bothered when we see the elite of the world and presidents of the United States, including a conservative president, celebrating at the Bohemian Grove a mock ceremony, or what they said was a mock effigy of a child sacrifice, where they said they weren't really sacrificing a child. It was like a ceremonial act of worship, a fake act of worship, where they sacrificed a human baby to Chemosh, the great Al god that represents the same god as Baal in the Old Testament. Chemosh, I don't know how you say it, I don't really care. So anyway, America's been bowing to Baal for a long time, and Ashtaroth, the female goddess of Baal, and Chemosh, the male goddess of Baal, and Baal. Symbols of Baal are all over our society. I was in Manhattan about 2 years ago, and I was on a hunt for checking out they literally brought a huge segment of the Temple of Baal from the Middle East. Why would you bring intact a large percentage of the Temple of Baal from the Middle East and bring it into New York City and place it out in the open for people to look at it and admire it, when every historian or archaeologist knows for a fact that the primary function of worship when people gathered around the Baal god was to enact child blood sacrifice. You give your child to a metallic statue of Baal. You'd heat up the statue of Baal's hands until it was white hot, and then you'd place your baby child in the hands of a lifelike altar of Baal, and it would burn alive. And you would do this in a way of occult trading. You're sacrificing, blood sacrifice, a human being, in this case, your child, because you want certain blessings like money or sex or power or whatever it is from Baal. So why do we have that at the mayor's land of the island of Manhattan, New York City? Why was it so? They had a big fight about this. Why was it so important? Why was it so important to bring Baal, the Temple of Baal, which is all about sacrificing blood sacrifices, why was it so important to bring that into New York City? I'll tell you why. They should be telling you this in your church, but you're going to Sleepy Time Church. No, I'm not criticizing you for drinking Sleepy Time tea. That's appropriate. You want to come down off of a, you know, tough day? Fine. Enjoy your Sleepy Time tea with the chamomile and other soothing herbs. There's nothing wrong with that. But when it comes time to go to church, you're not looking for the ingredients known as sleepy time in your church, are you? You're not supposed to be attending Church of the Sleepy Time. Church should be an invigorating, life force enhancing, power of the Holy Spirit, dunamis power from on high, personal encounter with God who has loved Jesus Christ.
You got it? If you're going to church, which is the herbal equivalent of sleepy time tea, your theology is pointing you in the wrong direction. You will be sleeping on the battlefield instead of being the spiritual warrior that God called you to be. Wake up and smell the coffee, no pun intended. Okay, so we have all, you go to the any giant sports game, the NFL, Super Bowl games, you look at the halftime show, they are overflowing with satanic symbols, witchcraft symbols, occult symbols, lyrics in the songs that are occultic and satanic and demonic, and in the open worship of Ashtaroth, sexual occult worship. Oh, you think it was, you really believe, do you? You really believe that Janet Jackson just happened to be dancing, I forgot, I think I know who it was, but I don't want to give him a name for performing with her if it wasn't him. I'm almost sure I'm right, but I don't want to make a mistake and send it out on social media. So Janet Jackson is dancing with a famous male pop singer. And she's always dressed in a sexually amplified way. But mysteriously, while she's dancing, okay, so this is not like crazy stuff, but it, look, I have a moral responsibility, ethical responsibility to talk to you as a parent. Then I'm going to give you a countdown of 10 as a warning before I say some stuff that I know will be objectionable to you. So you'll turn it off. I mean, if you want, you'll turn it off so your child won't hear it. I'm giving you a 10 count warning, and then I'll give you a 10 count as we leave that potentially bad subject matter. Okay? Is that fair? I think it's fair, and I'm giving you a moral warning. Ready? Here it is. Count of 10, and then we're going to dive in briefly into something that is not for young children. Okay. 1, 2, 3, 4, 5, 6, 7, 8, 9, 10. Boom. Janet Jackson singing at the Super Bowl halftime show. I forgot what year it was. All of a sudden, mysteriously, her shirt, her cleavage shirt, I guess, you know, I don't even know if I actually saw it. I'm not claiming some false holier-than-thou position. I saw it in the reruns. I saw it in pictures, and I saw it the written analysis. So Janet Jackson's blouse pops open, revealing a particular part of the female anatomy. Except in this case, Janet Jackson, the performer, decides to cover, okay, I want to be delicate and not crazy at the same time. Okay, so basic anatomy of a woman is a woman has normally two breasts, okay? In the anatomical description of a female breast, you have the nipple area. She decided, Janet Jackson decided to wear some kind of jewelry ornament over that particular area that we just mentioned. Now, I mean, I don't really, I mean, my personal feeling is I don't think it's really appropriate to be dressed like that on a halftime show, which is you're catering to families, family audience, children, and everything else. So why are you wearing jewelry that's deliberately designed to attract people to staring at a particular part of the female anatomy? Why are you doing that to begin with? Okay, so I guess the jewelry covering the nipple fell off or something during the performance, exposing without any covering, exposing that part of the female anatomy to the television cameras and exposing that part of her female anatomy probably to hundreds of millions of people live worldwide. My personal assessment, I think they did it on purpose as a publicity stunt. I do not think for 1 minute, and I can't prove it, I'm just alleging it. I'm saying it's my opinion. That's all I'm saying. I'm not saying it's a fact. I'm saying it's my opinion. So a person with that skill and savvy, with all her technical advisors, her makeup advisors, you can believe that they tested that jewelry, okay? They made sure that that jewelry was the size, shape, and everything else, that they made sure that that jewelry covering that area of the female anatomy, that it worked and it wasn't going to fall off and it was put on properly, et cetera, et cetera, et cetera. They don't make mistakes like that because if it wasn't planned, it could have potentially ruined her career. So they used, in my opinion, the excuse of it must have malfunctioned. It wasn't intended to fall off Janet Jackson's body and reveal that part of her body. It was an accident. We made a mistake. Forgive us. We blew it. Okay?
That was the playbook scenario. That's what they went with. I'll leave it to you to decide what you think. In any case, what is this? But it's not just Janet Jackson. You could name female after female after female, male after male after male, performers at the Super Bowl and other super gigantic events where there's blatant occult symbolism, sexual symbolism, and occult ceremonies and sexual ceremonies all blended together. Why? Because America has been bowing to Baal and Ashtaroth and Chemosh for decades. It's just people finally have come to the place that there's some people like me and a few others who know what the symbols mean and are telling people. Why would people do that in the occult? I'll give you a factual reason why people would do that. And you can decide for yourself what your response should be. When one of the smartest men in the world was a guy named Sir Francis Bacon. He was the father of the scientific method. He was one of the world's most renowned scientists, philosophers, thinkers, etc., etc. Sir Francis Bacon was also secretly, while on one hand he pretended to be a humanist and totally a believer in the scientific method, on the other hand, Sir Francis Bacon secretly was a deep practitioner of the occult. And he, along with a guy, another, Sir Francis Bacon was also the chief advisor to the Queen of England and the British Empire. And so there was another advisor who was a friend of Sir Francis Bacon, and Sir Francis Bacon invented the scientific method, where you had to have proof that your scientific theory was true. Except secretly behind the scenes, Sir Francis Bacon was an occultist, was one of the highest level occultists in the world, and Sir Francis Bacon was the head of the highest level occult organization known as the Rosicrucians. Sir Francis Bacon was head of the Rosicrucians. The Rosicrucians later became the Illuminati. So it could be said on a spiritual level, Sir Francis Bacon was not only the head of the Illuminati, but he was head of the Rosicrucians. The Rosicrucians smuggled their ships and their followers, including Sir Francis Bacon. They smuggled them into the colonies at the United States of America. They smuggled them in between the tens of thousands of Pilgrim and Puritan Christians who were strong believers in the Bible. Sir Francis Bacon and his occult crowd pretended, they masqueraded like they were believers in the Bible. They pretended to be Bible-believing Christians. That was the game they played. But when you saw their doctrine or their ceremonies, it was clear that they were occultists first. So, for example, Sir Francis Bacon not only had a lot to do with the creation of the New World Order, the theoretical design for the United States of America to be the future headquarters of the New World Order, and Sir Francis Bacon also was responsible for a lot of the guiding philosophies and ideas of early America. Now, Sir Francis Bacon and other high-level scientists and occultists communicated with the what were called the Enochian angels. Those are the various angels recorded in the Book of Enoch. Okay? Sir Francis, they were fallen angels. So Francis Bacon learned the Enochian fallen angel language, and he and another a number of other scientists and occultists learned how to speak the Enochian angel language, and the Enochian angels would give Sir Francis Bacon all kinds of supernatural downloads and information about what to do, the future, et cetera, et cetera. In fact, Sir Francis Bacon was in such close contact with the Enochian angels that he received like telepathic information, which he communicated to the Queen of England and which he communicated to the heads of the British Empire. Among the things communicated to the British Empire, the heads of the British Empire, among the things that Sir Francis Bacon communicated to them from the Enochian angels was he communicated to the heads of the British Empire that the Enochian angels and the Luciferian realm itself was directly guiding the British Empire to invade the colonies that were being settled in America and Canada and New Zealand, etc., but especially America. Sir Francis Bacon exhorted, using the Enochian angels as his supernatural source, Sir Francis Bacon instructed the heads of the British Empire, the generals and the financiers, he instructed them to do what the Enochian angels were commanding them to do, which was to
take over America and colonize America, but not give that territory over to the Bible-believing pilgrims and Puritan Christians, but give that land over to the occultist believers, the Rosicrucians, and the other occult movements like the Freemasons, who were followers of Sir Francis Bacon. Pretty wild stuff, huh? The merger of this, of the occult with science. Okay, so where am I going with this? I'm going to the fact that when we go back to early America, you saw this integration. But you see, the integration between the occult leaders and the scientific leaders and the political leaders that occurred, you know, around 1776 during the American Revolution, it was fiercely resisted by true biblical Christians walking in the power of revival, true biblical Christians who walked under the infilling of power from on high, the dunamis dynamite power of the Lord, who were attempting to obey the covenant of God as written in the covenant of God's word. The strong Bible-believing Christians, known as the Pilgrims and Puritans, they ignited the 13 original colonies with the fires of an authentic biblical revival which swept throughout America. And it has kept to continue to sweep across America. As imperfectly as it may be, it continues to move mightily through America. Now, this is my point. So America, since the time of the Pilgrims and Puritans, essentially created the American dream. The Lord gave me a very powerful prophetic dream on July 4th, 2025. It was a follow-up to a prophetic vision I received from the Lord while praying on July 4th, 2012. I was taken up in a vision looking down on the North American continent. In both the vision and the prophetic dream, God showed me what the Pilgrims and Puritans had in mind for the original prophetic American dream, what the prophetic American dream really meant, not the Luciferian counterfeit of it. And so you and I live in a time zone where the occult, where the fallen angels, where the armies of the demons, etc., have been gaining in power and gaining in conquest, and they are trying to corral, if you will, God's people, atheist people, agnostic people, people of all kinds. The followers of Lucifer have been attempting to corral these people into marching into a new world order now called the Great Reset. Remember, when Sir Francis Bacon was first conceptualizing the new world order, he was borrowing his conceptualization from Plato, the great Greek philosopher, who wrote a book on Atlantis. So Atlantis was the early model. Atlantis was the early model for what the New World Order was supposed to look like. And it was Sir Francis Bacon who declared regarding the United States of America. Sir Francis Bacon said in many publications and books, Sir Francis Bacon declared that America was destined to be in the future the head of the New World Order. And America was, according to Bacon, America was destined to be the new Atlantis and the head of the New World Order. That is Lucifer's plan for America. Now, what we have to understand, and this is what happened during the French Revolution and what happened after the American Revolution. The American Revolution was great and mighty and important and bestowed freedom and prosperity on people because the American Revolution was built on the template of the Bible-believing Christian faith of the Pilgrims and Puritans. The American dream was fueled by the Bible-believing faith of the Christians, Pilgrim, and Puritans. As America, as we get into the 1800s and closer to this time period, America began to slowly drift into atheism, humanism, communism, Marxism, occultism, and all these other occultic-based systems of thought. The robust faith of the Pilgrims and Puritans began to diminish. So when God's people collectively decided to go into the unbelief mode regarding the authority of the Word of God, when God's people decided to go into the worshiping idols mode of unbelief, when God's people began to reject the Word of God like Adam and Eve did in the Garden of Eden, when God's people began to enter the pathways of disobedience, the super economic prosperity of America began to wane. The supernatural hands actually raising up America to great prominence
began to decline. When God's people began to reject the Word of God and reject the necessity of having a personal relationship with the Lord Jesus Christ, the power of the Holy Spirit, the impact of the Word of God began to go out like the tide. It was the tide that brought in the great sailing ships like the Mayflower and others, and other ships which brought the Pilgrims and Puritans and even the followers of Sir Francis Bacon. They came by great ships primarily from England, and they established colonies. And yet, all of that went into a decline, a downward spiral, because the American people began to elevate pastors and leaders who were not faithful to the Word of God, and the American people began to reject the Word of God. And the net effect of all of this was God began to allow the enemies of God's people to rise in power and to function as a form of a rod of correction and a rod of chastisement upon his people, so that his people would repent of that massive sin, so that his people would repent, yes, again, that massive sin, like now, repent of that massive sin, unbelief and following out the implications of unbelief. That's a massive sin before God. Repent of it, and as you repent of it, God will shower you with grace. God will shower you with power from on high, and there will be a great return and an outbreak of revival and an outbreak of a biblical Great Awakening and an outbreak of an authentic biblical revival. All of this stuff can come upon us again, but it's all going to be contingent upon whether or not we repent of what the root sins are. And until we're ready to do that, we're going to suffer the chastisement of God. Okay, you're listening to the Paul McGuire Report. I'm Paul McGuire. Why am I communicating this message to you? Because in this message, like in the book of Revelation, this message is based on biblical truth, and life and death come from the power of God's word or the power of God's tongue, and life and death emanate from whether we choose to believe God's word or reject God's word. Visit paulmcguire.us. That's paulmcguire.us. Remember, all things are possible with God. God bless you. This is your brother in Christ, Paul McGuire.

0: Okay, wherever you are on planet Earth, wherever you are in the good old USA, you're now listening to the Paul McGuire Report. Be prepared to have your mind expanded. Now, having your mind expanded or expanding your mind, is that a bad thing? No, it's not a bad thing. It means you're growing your brain. You're turning on or activating perception. You know, there's so many people that are so, how can I put it without being insulting? There are so many people that have been socially engineered. They have been dumbed down. And so if you bring up a term that happens to be a accurate term, scientifically or otherwise, for crying out loud, you're accused of being New Age because you might use a term like frequency. I mean, really, what planet are these people from? Using the term frequency has nothing to do with the New Age movement. Frequency is exactly what it says it is. It's a electromagnetic or sound frequency or some other kind of frequency. Frequency, everything you see in the physical reality all around you and me right now at this moment, every sound that you hear, every person that you see, every manifestation of creation, the skies, the clouds, the sea, the sunset, the sunrise, all of that stuff is a direct expression of a specific numerical electromagnetic frequency, according to Einstein. But it's not Einstein who discovered it. It's a law of the universe in which the Creator God, capital C, works. Okay, let's go into a deep dive. The deep dive is simply this. We have all this talk of what is called disclosure in the media, on the internet, on social media, on media platforms, on radio, on TV, in feature films, in books, and so on and so forth. All of this discussion based on the theory, and the theory is probably true, by the way. I'm not arguing the theory. The theory is that the federal government, the intelligence agencies in America and around the world have hidden away from the masses all kinds of files, all kinds of data about the existence of aliens or ETs, which theoretically landed from distant planets on planet Earth. Perhaps they seeded planet Earth in a kind of alien genesis. And so all of this is a mass movement where people are demanding, protesting, writing their elected representatives, and they want disclosure. In other words, they want the documents. They believe that secret documents exist, and I think they do exist also. That secret documents exist, you know, like the term of the TV show, the X-Files, that certain secret files exist that contain all the hidden truth about the Greys and other, the Nordics and other kinds of alien beings, extraterrestrials that came here by UFOs, and now the technology is UAPs. I find the whole distinction between UFOs and UAPs a pain in the neck. That's why I call it UFOs. I don't have to, every time I break open a sentence about UFOs or UAPs, I don't want to have to go into a song and dance explaining it. Neither do you. Okay, so disclosure is heating up, and there's a number of reasons for it. One ancillary reason is the recent moon trip, the recent rocket, Artemis II, that is heading for the moon. Perhaps it's even got near the moon. I don't know where it is right now at this particular moment. But Artemis II is an indication of NASA, the rocket program. The rocket program that was mysteriously ended 50 years ago. Remember Once Upon a Time in America, if you were alive 50 years ago, and if you weren't, you saw the video, the news feeds, etc. Or you saw movies like Apollo 13 with Tom Hanks. So the gist of the matter is that we were doing these Apollo 13 type space missions where we were allegedly going to the moon via space rockets and then doing some minimal space exploration on the moon and then returning home. And then mysteriously, NASA's program is gone. It's bye-bye. Why? Why did it stop? We have never been given a clear answer as to why the space program was abruptly halted. And so, because the explanations from NASA were minimal, including some explanations that are downright ludicrous. So, for example, one of the official NASA representatives that I was watching on an interview a while back, he said that the reason we can't go to the moon anymore is because all the technology, all the inventions, and all the sciences that made it possible for us to travel to the moon and back, he said, mysteriously, those secret files, those engineering blueprints, etc., they have disappeared. They were lost somehow. And because we don't have access to that same technology, because the blueprints, the engineering diagrams, and so on and so forth no longer exist, it has prohibited us from going to the moon and back. Now, you've been around a while. Does that or does that not sound like the absolute lamest excuse, lamest explanation you could possibly hear as to why we can't go back to the moon or not? Which goes to essentially, well, we lost it. You lost it. Wait a minute. You're NASA, founded by American scientists, and yes, it's on record, it's a documented fact. NASA was headed up, the first head of NASA was the famous Nazi rocket scientist, Wernher von Braun. So the Nazis headed up NASA. They clearly used Nazi rocket science, Nazi rocket technology, to build the space program. It wasn't just Wernher von Braun. There was a whole bunch of Nazi scientists, Nazi rocket scientists, that were smuggled into the United States via Operation Paperclip and other secret programs. Operation Paperclip is where our government and NASA smuggled in over 1,500 Nazi scientists, Nazi rocket science, Nazi mind control science, Nazi genetic science, but let's emphasize Nazi rocket science. So the Nazis got us into orbit, no pun intended. So everything's working fine, and then all of a sudden, the engineering blueprints, the science and the technology, all the hardcore engineering, scientific material, diagrams, blueprints, etc., they're all completely lost. Now, what does that sound like? That sounds like the stereotypical lame excuse that you hear from every criminal. Everyone ever accused of a crime always has the same excuse. We lost the files. We lost the emails. I mean, how many times have you heard that mantra in your life? You've heard it constantly. So have I. It becomes redundant. It becomes ludicrous. It becomes so lame, it's not even worth talking about. How does NASA, the most allegedly powerful, intelligent, intellectual, cutting-edge program in our government, how does it lose permanently the files and engineering and science blueprints that allowed us to go to the moon and back? And then, if we're crying out loud, this whole thing is so stupid, it's like beyond belief. So the next question is, you're telling me you had only one set of files at NASA, one set of blueprints, one set of scientific formulas, one set of prototypes, or whatever you needed to get to the moon and back? You only had one set of everything? So when that one set was mysteriously lost or was missing, it paralyzed you from going to the moon and back? That's crazy. Nobody would be so stupid as to have only one set of technology and science. Nobody would be so absolutely moronic to have only one set of instructions. There would have had to have been backup files after one storage unit buried under the ice. I'm being hypothetical here. I'm being semi-satirical as well as hypothetical. So you had the set, the official set, I suppose, was at NASA somehow, or JPL, and somehow it got lost. And you're telling me you didn't have other sets of because this is like you couldn't get to the moon and back without it. And you're telling me you had only one set of instructions? Is that what you're telling me? And you're telling me you didn't have duplicates? Like anybody with any brain at all always has duplicates. If something is all that important, you wouldn't have just one copy. You would have duplicates. And you would keep the duplicates at multiple locations under lock and key or hidden somewhere. And you would go to such great lengths so spies couldn't get at it, fires couldn't burn it down, it couldn't be destroyed in a terrorist attack or whatever you want to project as a danger. So you had, like, hypothetically, satirically, you had all this secret information and secret NASA files would have been stored in deep underground military bases under lock and key, under massive vaults, 18 stories below the surface of the earth, deep, deep, deep into Cheyenne Mountain, deep, deep, deep near where the L. Ron Hubbard and Church of Scientology files are buried deep underground in an underground vault-like structure somewhere in Colorado, or deep under the oceans where other deep underground, deep undersea military bases are supposed to be. In other words, any way you slice it, you wouldn't have singular copies. You would have had multiple copies. And so then on top of that, you're telling me that there were no scientists when you first discovered that you lost everything. And why did it take so long for you to discover that you lost everything? If this really contained the documents that made it all possible, your scientists, your NASA engineers would have been traveling back and forth to look at them on a regular basis, to try experiments in order to improve your original technology. That means, as almost a guarantee, you would have revisited these original files over and over and over again. Perhaps you...
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1: Video of Iranian missiles striking U.S. forces in Kuwait yesterday. Iran's now using targeting intelligence from Russia and China to target U.S. forces and warships across the Middle East. Almost all of their missiles are evading our anti-missile defense systems. The United States has responded by vaporizing their bridges, government buildings, dropping 3,000-pound bombs on them. But Iran is going to hold on. All the military experts basically concur. The strait is completely closed. This has caused a global financial meltdown that is now intensifying. Israel's now deployed its nuclear submarines that have been seen servicing off the coast of Jordan. Here you see a Vulcan cannon, Gatling gun, taking out Iranian drones. These are used as a last resort, and the U.S. is running out of ammunition. How many days ago did the war start? What, 141? Here, I'm going from memory. Let's pull it up in a little while. Of course, this is footage of what killed three U.S. troops and injured dozens. And then we're told Trump is bombing Iran to punish them for killing our troops. But who started this? Who drug us into this? And then, of course, the basic psychology works like this. Here's a TACAMS being fired. Out of Kuwait into Iran. Then when our troops get killed, we're supposed to accelerate. And we're going to go to this breakdown here in just a moment of why Iran is such a dangerous country to try to invade. And that is on the threat escalation ladder. That and nuclear weapons is all that's left. And Trump isn't going to back down. The Iranians aren't going to back down. And so Israel knew the psychology, knew it was going to happen, wanted a greater Israel, wanted us fully committed to a total war so they could grab Lebanon and large parts of Syria. And now that's official. They've now Ben-Gvir has announced, their national security advisor, they are taking all of Gaza. He marched in declaring it Israel, and they will now settle it. That, of course, will enrage the Muslims and Arabs even more, which it's all designed to do. Fuel prices have exploded back to over an average of $4 a gallon. And Rubio is now calling on the world to help us open the strait and get it back to where it was. He's said that before. He said it again on the tarmac last night. And then, of course, the hawks are all out there saying, oh, you're a traitor. We need to go to full war. Nuke them. Okay, if you study what the Pentagon says happens 90%+ of the time after that. Pakistan then nukes Israel. They said they will. North Korea nukes Israel. And we have a good old-fashioned nuclear war. And then this just won't be entertainment on Fox News for you. This will be the end of civilization as we know it. And the globalists are happy. They think they can contain this as conventional, the war with Russia, the war with Iran, which is really an energy war. If you pull up what we did last week with Matt Bracken, you can see all running up from Iran right up at about a 10-degree angle, running from about 6 o'clock down in the Middle East, right up to about 11 o'clock in Russia and Ukraine. And it's nothing but energy sector blown up by both sides all the way down. And that's a limited map. There's a lot more strikes than that. That doesn't show the Nord Stream being blown up or a bunch of other stuff. Those are just general areas being hit. If you pull up the actual interactives, there's thousands and thousands of dots. Tens of thousands, actually. The U.S. dropped 40,000+ bombs on Iran. That's an old number. It's probably about 50 now. Iran's launched tens of thousands of missiles and drones. Russia and Ukraine have fired millions of munitions at each other. Millions dead. It's a new world war. The proxy war. The hybrid war goes live. We'll be back breaking it all down. Share those live feeds on X right now and Rumble. Share them now. Real Hot Jokes.
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1: 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That is Iranian missiles striking all over the Middle East and U.S. dropping high-powered bombs and missiles vaporizing 20-story buildings. It is all hell breaking loose on every front. And I'm going to analyze every angle of it here today. But in the final equation, what has happened is at the global level, the globalists had the COVID lockdown to shut down the world economy and to put the average person into debt. The ultra-rich doubled their wealth during the COVID scam. The general public lost half their wealth during the COVID scam. Upwards of 70% of Americans are now paycheck to paycheck. Right at 70% also can't pay their credit card bills, about 68%. And now if you have energy prices continuing to explode, accelerating inflation, and you have massive cuts in the amount of fertilizer being produced because of the Ukraine war and the Iran war, both regions produce large parts of the fertilizer, then you have mass famine baked in as early as this fall, accelerating through the winter. Huge migration into Europe is already estimated by the UN. We, of course, broke all that before they did. My point is I don't just listen to them. I already know what they're going to say before they say it. And that happens to be true, that it is going to cause mass famine. And of course, they'll then exacerbate all of that and then organize the third world to invade us further. And again, you can put up a map of the general areas being struck in the tens of thousands of different strikes on energy. And the sides in the New World War are Russia, China, North Korea, Iran, and then their allies, smaller countries like Yemen. And then on the, quote, our side, there is the U.S., NATO, the U.K., Canada, Australia, and New Zealand. India tries to stay out of it, but they're actually allied with Israel, so they're tacitly supporting all this while playing both sides in the energy war. But if you look at that basic map, that is not representative of all the strikes. That's just the general areas of the bombardments that are going on. And if you can see, that just slices right down through Eastern Europe into Central Asia, into the Near East, or Western Asia, as it's called technically. And we now have Russia cutting its oil exports by more than half. They're not exporting any diesel. They're also cutting natural gas exports. You have the West blowing up the Nord Stream pipeline 3 years ago. That doesn't help as well. That supplied Europe with about 40% of its gas. Europe is grinding into total depression. They're about the worst hit in any industrial. Europe is grinding into total depression. They're about the worst hit in any industrialized world. But we're feeling the pain.

not a good situation. And this has all been designed with Israel through the Rothschilds launching the war on February 28th. So what are we, 142, 143? I'm going from memory. And now we are off to the races on the threat escalation ladder. So we're 142 days, 10 hours, 10 minutes, 20 seconds into this disaster that Trump was asked last week. And he said it may last 19 years of the Vietnam War. Of course, Vietnam War lasted 11 years. You count the Gulf of Tonkin, 64, the false flag is when we started, or advisors being put in 60, then you could say it lasted 15, 16 years. But regardless, this is a new forever war, and it is unlike any of the other forever wars that were done to countries that couldn't control energy and did not have the weapon systems that Iran had and were not getting the aid on with high-tech guidance systems of the satellites of Russia and China. And so this is all escalating very, very, very quickly. Iran is 4,500 square miles. Gaza was 140 square miles. The Israelis have still not taken all of Gaza 3 years later. The cost of thousands of dead, tens of thousands on the Palestinian side. But Trump is now strongly leaning towards, that was reported here months ago, but it was officially in the Washington Post, New York Times, leaked by the White House, that they are strongly considering and leaning towards ground invasion. So let's play a short little infographic that I find to be very accurate, though limited in its scope. It could be 2 hours long and not even cover it all, about the disaster of attacking and now trying to invade Iran. And Trump's doing camel nose into the tent flap, incrementalism, sleepwalking us into Armageddon. First he says Kirk Island, which is a sitting duck, then our troops will be attacked on Kirk Island, and then we'll have to invade into the 3,000-foot sheer cliffs and the 8,000-foot mountains that surround it. And then behind that, they've got 15,000-foot mountains. And then on to the east and north, they have 18,000-foot mountains. But we've just got to contend with 10,000-foot mountains completely encircling all of the south and the west there. As you can see, some nice 15,000-foot mountains over there on the north as well. Not a very good place to invade. The best place would be, obviously, if we can't get there because it's not one of our allies, is the east there. But those are nice 5 and 6 and 8,000-foot mountains as well, continuous, layered. Let me see, that's 3 or 4 mountain ranges for you right there. And, of course, complete armed camp inside. That's why no one has ever been able to take over Persia. Absolute nightmare. We have been absolutely sleptwalked into this by design by Israel. That way the globalists get to collapse U.S. world economy, and Israel gets a smokescreen for the U.S. to be seen as the great Satan, while the little Satan can run around and do whatever it wants. I would use the analogy, which I coined, everybody uses now. I'm just proud of that, that Israel is like the little engineer that sits on top of the 7-foot

tall, retarded giant. And then the two combined make Master Blaster. Who runs Bartertown? Master Blaster runs Bartertown with that great Mel Gibson movie with Tina Turner. Mad Max Beyond Thunderdome. Who runs Bartertown? Master Blaster runs Bartertown. And it's not just me saying this. There's a consensus. In fact, there isn't a think tank, the Rand Corporation, the Pentagon. There's hundreds of them. They all concur that this is an absolute disaster and that the prospects for victory are less than 10%. And that's what Trump was told 140-something days ago before this all started. And then you get all these retired generals, though, that are on the payroll of Fox News and on the payroll of the Israelis. And they are telling you that we're about to win. They're about to collapse any day. Just press the gas.

0: ass all the way down to the floorboard, or as they say in aviation, balls to the walls. I remember when I was about 10 or 11, I was singing some rock song about balls to the walls, and my mother heard me in my room playing, and she goes, turn that off. That sounds like some kind of nasty thing. I never knew what it meant. I was like, oh, I guess that means. And then later I looked it up, and no, it's from World War II, because it would be a ball on the throttle, and it meant press it all the way down into the control panel, meaning turn your engines up all the way, pedal to the metal, balls to the walls. It's coming with NXS, start of the next segment. You got to get your balls to the walls. Well, we are balls to the walls now. And it ain't good. And so we'll see how balls to the walls turns out here, folks, with a bunch of people that
1: traveled across
0: crazy
1: the
0: people to stop killing each other.
1: To the Nazi underground labs throughout Germany and Europe.
0: One's a lawyer.
1: On secret islands.
0: They're very sweet dogs till they're
1: locations.
0: Not. Shoot you to death. But I know three or four people that were into pit bull rescues all the thing forever, and where they have pit bulls, and their pit bulls start fighting, and they reach down to stop them and get fingers and stuff bit off. I mean, I've seen this over and over. I'm sure you've heard about it. This is like an ongoing thing. Or they attacked their four-year-old, or, you know, it's, and Israel and Iran are like two foaming at the mouth pit bulls, and us getting involved is like sticking our face down in the middle of it. Stupid. I'm not for Israel. I'm not for Iran, because they're two pit bulls and they're going to chew each other up. And now here we are in the middle of it. Here's that breakdown.
1: Where you had secret underground labs and bases.
0: Most
1: like
0: studies
1: how
0: triggers,
1: a,
0: triggers a larger nuclear war.
1: Deep underground on the.
0: And before North Korea and Pakistan ever said a few months ago, we'll nuke Israel if you nuke them. We have a defense deal. And are we going to roll the
1: remote island.
0: And are we going to roll the dice and hope Pakistan or North Korea doesn't do that? Pentagon so far didn't ever go after North Korea because of that. Sure, we'll blow them off the map more than they blow us off the map. But in most of the studies, that exchange, we start hitting North Korea, China gets involved. In most of the studies, if Pakistan nukes somebody, India's going to nuke them. China's then going to nuke India. You know, they hate each other more than they hate us. I know for everybody that's got blinders on that's either pro-Israel and just only cares about Israel and doesn't want to think about repercussions, and other folks that only hate Israel, only know about Israel, they hear about Pakistan with nukes or China. They go, oh, you're diverting from Israel. No, I'm talking about different pieces of the engine here. I mean, I know that's threatening to a lot of you that are either pro-Israel or anti-Israel. Just everything is just limited to whatever's one-dimensionally happening there. All this other stuff fits in. I mean, literally, you got Mark Levin. We got to strike. We got to use nukes. You've got Lindsey Graham saying use nukes before he made the jump into hyperspace. And then do you know what the Pentagon reports say? Again, what did the Pentagon leak 5 days before Israel struck and drug us in? And Trump was leaning towards not attacking, so Israel hit first, and Netanyahu's now bragged about that. And Rubio admits it. Said, no, Israel hit, so we had to hit because they hit our bases. Said, are you saying, hey, we're not with Israel when that happened? Let you guys fight it out. Like, you know, Godzilla fighting the other monster. Well, just let them fight, but not us. No, we had to, we have to get involved. And the Pentagon leaked, and Levin and all them called for an

0: investigation. It was the chairman of the Joint Chiefs. So that got shut down real quick because they wanted Trump to read it in the paper. He didn't listen to them in the meetings. And they said, what'd they say? 92% chance the mullahs don't fall for at least a year, probably not even then, and 100% chance they close the strait. They've already passed a law to do it, and then that's going to be a protracted war, and then you're not going to have an off-ramp, Mr. President. Now, they told him, if you want to just hit infrastructure and hit missiles and say we're degrading them further at Midnight Hammer 2.0, do that. Not like the Pentagon or little doves or pro-mullah. And the Mossad told Trump we'd win, and Ben-Gvir did, their intelligence head, their national security head, who's just a crazed maniac, and so did Netanyahu. But even IDF, remember this, you look this up in Israeli papers, IDF said, no, we don't think they'll fall. Now, if you want to degrade them, we agree with the Pentagon, we're all for bombing them. But get us more missile defense systems. So we got led into this by a guy that's facing prison. And Ben-Gvir, who's a literal cartoon character running around foaming at the mouth. I have a new video of him today. Stomping around, leading troops into Gaza, saying, it's all ours. Mine, mine, mine, mine. What do we do today, Ben-Gvir? The same thing we do every day. Conquer the world. It's like Pinky in the Brain or something. He goes, look at this death chamber where we execute people. I'm going to kill you in here. That was over the weekend. And then he beats up people, Tila people, trying to bring rice in, whether you dislike him or not. I mean, it's just he beats people up on camera while they're handcuffed. Big, giant, fat guy, looks like he weighs 450 pounds. I mean, it's like John Candy beating up people. And I've got death chambers. It's mine, mine, mine. Greater Israel. We're taking all of Lebanon. Burn it all. Kill them all. Burn them. Kill, kill. These are quotes. Kill, kill, kill. And you know the people behind this have turned these guys off their leashes. Because they want a big confrontation. They want the big Guderdamarong, the battle of the gods. This is satanic, folks. The mullahs are foaming at the mouth. Everyone's foaming at the mouth. The Christian Zionists are literally jerking off to this. They love it. They're going to make Jesus come back. Yep, it's all one giant energy world war. Boom. See what's going on there? And who's it hurt? It hurts you and me. And every country in the world, and it really hurts people that are living on subsistence, less than $1 a day. And when 50% of your paycheck's spent on energy and food, you get unrest and degrading society. At 60%, you get war on the streets. We're almost at 60% in most of the world right now. People are just quietly getting sick, getting ill, no medicine. They get really skinny, and oh, they just died of a cold. No, they died of malnutrition. Tens of millions. Netanyahu, Israel will reach the kingdom and make it to Messiah's return. Mainstream Israeli newspapers. I can show you 100 clips of top rabbis in English saying, we need you to launch the war. Make him come. Make Messiah come. Netanyahu in Hebrew, I'm doing it. I'm working hard. I'm doing it. We have killed the calf. We are preparing to take the other top minister. We need to blow up the Temple Mount. And blame it on the Iranians. On TV. Yes, yes, yes, let's do that. Another fabulous idea. Demonic. Evil. Crazy town. So let's go to this infographic. I'm going to go to Robert Pape, extremely respected military and geopolitical scientist, and what he had to say. But here's the infographic.
1: Do you know that it is a gigantic task to launch a ground invasion in Iran? Let's analyze. Iran's geography is a natural fortress. Encircled by towering mountain ranges, it naturally repels invaders. From the west, the Zagros Mountains run 1,600 kilometers along Iraq, with peaks over 4,000 meters and narrow passes that choke armor and expose convoys. This is the reason why during the 1980s Iran-Iraq War, Iraqi troops took Khorramshahr but stalled in Khuzestan foothills, trapped by terrain in an 8-year stalemate, costing over 1 million total casualties. To the north, the Alborz Mountains shield Tehran, abruptly climbing from the Caspian Sea's shores, funneling any assault into deadly choke points. Eastern borders with Afghanistan feature jagged uplands prone to flash floods. The interior? Vast, scorching deserts like Dasht-e-Kavir's salt flats and Dasht Elutes 158-degree heat, quicksand for vehicles, is hell for troops. Southern coasts along the Persian Gulf lead straight into Zagros foothills, complicating amphibious landings. Spanning 1.65 million square kilometers, Iran's terrain would demand immense logistics. It also favors the decentralized mosaic defense doctrine of the Islamic Revolutionary Guard Corps, ensuring local units continue fighting even if the capital falls. If anyone knows history, ground invasion of Iran isn't just tough, it's a strategic nightmare.
0: Now, we're going to go do Robert Pape here in a moment, but first, remember, J.R.R. Tolkien created a map of Middle-earth and around Mordor that was built to be totally impregnable. It looks just like Iran. Blow up Mordor. Looks just like Iran. Of course, he was a veteran of World War I and said he wrote the book as a composite of the world. Mordor, I mean, Iran is worse than Mordor. That's hilarious. Worse than Mordor. Can't make it up. Let's go to Robert Pape, one of the most respected military and geopolitical scientists in the world. Just go read his bio, read all his predictions that have come true. Here is Robert Pape on Iran being the most difficult conflict the United States has faced since World War II. And I've been telling you that, right? And I get the neocons. That's just a bunch of sand towel heads. We'll deal with them boys. They care them right now. How's it going? Do your homework before you shoot your mouths off. Go to the report.
2: This Iran war. Taking on Iran. We've taken on the most difficult country to beat since Germany in World War II. Or maybe the Soviet Union. Okay, but Iran wasn't a great power like Germany. It wasn't a great power like the Soviet Union. We're making Iran a major power as we go forward. But this was the biggest one, much more difficult than Vietnam, much more difficult than Iraq, much more difficult than Afghanistan. And so the consequences of taking on that much more dangerous, difficult foe are going to be with us really significantly longer. This is not just going away. We don't have an easy out over the next few weeks.
3: Are we spending like, what is it, $500 million a day in this war?
2: It's probably $1 to $2 billion a day. Now, with the funny account, the phony, so at the moment, I don't trust any of the accounting coming out of the administration.
0: It's $2.3 billion.
2: So when I look at what is likely the cost of this war, about 2 weeks into the war, the Trump administration went to Congress to get an extra $200 billion to cover the next 6 months of the war. $200 billion for about 180 days.
0: Yeah, the numbers are out. They're estimated that just militarily cost $2.3 billion a day. Now it's escalated from $1.5 billion a day. And, of course, a ground invasion, understand, will probably cost $5, $10 billion a day. That sounds good. But, of course, the real cost is going to be in lives, and it's going to be in the economy. With the energy crisis, because if you think oil at $90 a barrel is bad, Trump comes out and says, we got a peace deal again. The mullahs want a peace deal. He said that Sunday, and so oil went down. But notice gas prices didn't go down because this up and down in oil price, the companies are having to factor that in, the refineries. So it's going up, up, up, up, up, up, up. And most estimates are if there's a ground invasion, we're looking at $200 a barrel oil instead of $90. And if you want to pay $8 a gallon, you're going to enjoy yourself. If you like the COVID lockdowns and you like your paycheck not going anywhere and you like losing your house and you like losing your car. Oh, while we got Muslims that we've been brought in by our evil governments, by the millions running around in New York and Dearborn, Michigan, mayors and people saying they are with Iran and are getting ready to come after us. You're like, we'll take care of them. I know that. But the point is, we have been walked into this disaster, this mother of all fiascos. I've got a lot more on this when we come back. And then we're going to shift gears into all the other news and huge guests and your calls today. 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Introducing AquaPure, the ultimate water filter showerhead. Ladies and gentlemen, on your screen are the major third-party scientific tests. This is the very best, top-of-the-line water filtration system for your showerhead. It just takes seconds to be screwed on to any system, no plumbers. You owe it to yourself, your husband, your wife, your children to cut out the gender-bending chemicals that are in all the major tap water supplies. Most well water is contaminated as well. You can't just filter the water you drink. One of the biggest places you can pull the studies up that we absorb poisons is through our skin and through our lungs. The amount of chlorine in major water supplies is insane. You know, if you put fish in tap water, even if you aerate it, even if you feed them, they die within hours. That's because it's toxic. That's because it's poison. Chlorine alone kills bacteria. Great, you don't get dysentery, but it destroys your gut flora, and it's directly linked to cancer. Then you've got the fluoride, you've got the lead, you've got the arsenic. This system reduces it all 95 to 95%. Now, we've got gravity fed filters that cut it all out, but those are drip, drip, drip. This system is the very best on the market and reduces it from 95 to 99%, depending on the hundreds of chemicals that are out there in the studies that have been done. And that is the top of the line because it's forcing it through fast. It's got really good pressure. And you are reducing it down 95 to 99%. That is the best you are going to get if you live in one of these cities with the deadly tap water. And so many areas like Los Angeles are toilet to tap. They recycle the birth control and the Adderall and all the thousands of pharmaceuticals and the feces and the tampons and the microplastics all go back in, go through all these complex systems. They fill with all this chlorine. And then they ship it back out down your water pipes. And not to mention what's in the pipes and all the buildup. And then when sewage runs off, it gets into the water supply. You are insane if you're drinking tap water. And you can look up the studies for yourself. Almost all well water and aquifers in the United States are heavily contaminated with thousands of different chemicals like lead and mercury and arsenic and fluoride and other forever chemicals. So again, I can tell you forever. In my home, we have these systems, and it does hundreds and hundreds and hundreds of showers before it's got to be replaced. The head's not replaced. We have the replacement filters for $30. For this quality, nobody can beat it, and it funds our operation against the globalist. This is very, very competitive at the normal retail. Listen to this. Normal retail is $139, but for everybody, it's $97.99, that's 30% off. 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

0: Jesus, they're everywhere!
1: Go, go, go, go.
0: They're sweeping the whole base! Oh, no! Ah!

0: This stuff would have been copied.
1: Full war with Russia. Russia says they're going to escalate, start hitting NATO targets very soon outside of Ukraine. They threatened to attack Poland. Poland's now pulling back. So this is a real game of Russian roulette that endangers everybody and guaranteed is going to absolutely devastate our economy. Alert, Iran issues warning, declares commercial ship traffic is now permanently banned in the Strait of Hormuz. Remember, President Trump a month ago today signed the MOU, Memorandum of Understanding, ending the Iran war on his 80th birthday. And I said, it's not over. Iran simply said that they agreed to the list of things to discuss and debate. Israel responded by hitting Lebanon, Iran, you name it. Here's Iran, where they signed on to the MOU. And Iran says they have absolutely no trust in the United States, even if they ever did a deal, because they said Israel basically runs Iran.

0: the United States when it comes to foreign policy. I agree with that. U.S. air defenses struggling against Iranian missiles report. That's at AlexJonesLive.com. That's right out of the Pentagon. As Trump flirts with the idea of ground invasion in Iran, either with U.S. boots on the ground or other forces, a reminder of why it would be disastrous. We already went over that. Meanwhile, Iran has seemingly cracked the code on beating U.S. missile defenses. U.S. officials say their missiles are flying faster and pulling crazy maneuvers, making them tough to stop. Plus, their aim's getting a lot better. There's a big suspicion, under their suspicion, that China and Russia is helping them out with the targeting tech with satellites, Wall Street Journal. And now, Houthis announce a naval blockade of Saudi Arabia. The group says it will target any ships entering and leaving Saudi ports. The Houthis control parts of Yemen along the Bab el-Mandab Strait, which they say they're going to close, a critical artery for global trade that they have repeatedly threatened to shut down, much like Iran did the Strait of Hormuz. The waterway provides access to the Suez Canal and is of strategic importance to global trade, among other things. Persian Gulf countries transport their oil to Europe through it. Relations between the Houthis and Saudi Arabia escalated last week following an exchange of strikes on each other's airports. So we also have Iran targeting and taking out most of the Middle East high-tech radar that's also used for targeting missiles. The U.S. responds by blowing up their bridges. We have 17 dead U.S. troops, hundreds and hundreds wounded, and it's just intensifying. We also have Israeli submarines popping up here and there. They're known to carry nuclear cruise missiles on them. Let's go ahead and get to Trump, a short clip of him talking about how he's striking Iran to punish them for our dead troops. And then we have Rubio saying we need the world to help them open the strait. Well, it was closed before Israel struck 143 days ago. Here's the footage of that.
1: We hit them very hard again tonight. And we did that in honor of the probably three, it's probably three, as opposed to two, great patriots.
2: To protect global shipping, but other countries need to begin to step up and provide whether hardware or finances to help carry that burden. It is not the United States' job to protect shipping from the entire planet forever.
0: Again, that's out on the tarmac. The audio is not really clear, so let me just read you what Rubio said. Rubio asked other countries to help the U.S., quote, we're trying to protect global shipping. The other countries need to step up and carry out the burden. It is not the United States' job to protect the entire planet forever. Well, why did we follow Israel in and do this when Iran had passed a law last June, 14 months ago, saying that if we struck them in a big way, they were going to close the Strait of Hormuz? It's a chicken or an egg type scenario. Ninth night of strikes, Trump honoring fallen heroes and hitting Iran hard. CENTCOM pounded Iran command centers. Surveillance and maritime targets overnight after Iran killed U.S. service members. Fox News called it murder. Well, I mean, yeah, it's a war. I'm not glad they're dead, but I mean, what do you think's going on here? President Trump will hit them very hard again tonight in honor of those great patriots. No more games. Iran can't have nukes. Can't attack our troops shipping. Diplomacy only works if they actually change behavior. Attacking ships instead of honoring agreements shows they understand only strength. Trump's not playing. America's responding decisively. Okay, Trump said about 100 times that we've gotten rid of their missiles. They don't have any missiles left. And the Pentagon said, no, they got about 70% of their missiles, we think. And they just caught a bunch of them. They were trying to ship in disguised inside gasoline tankers that just pop open and have these things in them. And I want Iran to stop. I said 143 days ago when this began on that Saturday show, I said if I could hit a button and send the Mullahs to Mars, I'd do it. But wishes are wishes. So that's not where we are. And so those of us that said this would happen were right. And the people that love war, and a lot of them that are on the warmonger payroll, the Israeli payroll and other payrolls, they all said that, you know, if we just cheerlead and magically support this and get Congress to give more money, which they've done, hundreds and hundreds and hundreds of billions of dollars is what this war has already cost, that then it'll all turn out good. Well, that's not what's happening right now. And even the group that says they'd make some deals with Trump has been told by the Iranian military that's decentralized, we're not going to follow that. So we're in it now. And so everybody that loves wars and thinks it's an entertaining thing to watch on TV and it makes you prideful to see stuff blowing up, Trump loves to watch the 2 or 3 minutes every morning they give him, and then they put up the same video on Fox of, oh, look, we blew up this 18-wheeler, and we blew up this bridge, and we blew up this building, and we blew up this college. And then the Iranians just get more and more support for their government, and the Iranians just get more and more pissed off. And then Rubio says, we've got to get back to where we were before the strait was closed. Well, gee, who got the strait closed? Who did this? And I know that a lot of people out there just don't understand military issues. And so the patriotic thing to do is just support the war. So I support the reinstatement of the draft for men and women. And I support Europe bringing the draft back, which they're doing. And I support having a full war with Russia that goes nuclear and one with Iran. And I think it's just time to be patriotic and time to have a new world war that goes nuclear, and that will fix all the transgenderism, the drag queen story times, and all the Satanism, and maybe that is what needs to happen, because you know they say that the gods first make mad those they would destroy. And so I'm starting to come around to the thought of Netanyahu and Ben-Gvir that who cares if the whole world's nuked, including Israel, as long as Israel can reemerge out of bunkers, whoever's left in 50 years, 100 years, and take over the Middle East when everybody's dead, and then we can reemerge, you know, our elites out of their bunkers too, which they have a plan for, that's a great reset for the world and a depopulation thing. I mean, who can deny that people are bad for the earth? So just nuclear winter and fallout is a good thing. And also radiation is put down a lot. But they admit a lot of the interesting mutations that have happened, not just in humans, but in other life forms, has come from radiation. So we can accelerate our evolution. Yeah, a lot of people have, you know, 5 or 6 eyes and 3 arms and 4 legs and stuff like that for, you know, a few thousand years. But out of that could come some really cool mutations. So I want to say this now. I am ready to take the money from Israel. I would like $20 million like you offered the Trump's head of social media, who they're now trying to fire. He told Tucker about it 3 weeks ago. And he was traitorous. He's an American citizen. He should have taken money from a foreign power, $20 million. I will take it. And I will support a nuclear war and a greater Israel and the total death of billions of people. I now support it. That's called satire, folks, where people take the clip out and say, you illustrate absurdity by being absurd. I don't think anybody seriously could think I was being serious right there. But that is where we are. All right, I have covered this, and I've spent 45 minutes on it. And boy, do I have a lot of other really important news and important information. So I'm going to table this now, and we're going to look at a bunch of other big issues here. And I want to tell you the big stuff we've got. And none of this is really in the order of importance. It's all extremely important. We now know a lot more, and of course, we knew at the time, and now the documents are out. It was Obama that made them change the crime reporting, where when a brown person or black person commits a crime, they say they're white in the crime statistics, so you can say that whites are these evil criminals. And I'm not like, oh, look at the brown people are committing more crime. I'm saying you're not going to frame me with that lie. So we've got some examples of that. We also have the Navy SEAL I've had on the show who thinks he killed bin Laden. They did raid a building protected by the military in Pakistan. They did kill a guy who looked just like bin Laden. Some said it was a body double. But nobody can say the guy hadn't been in a bunch of combat and highly decorated. And he's been on the show before, so I'm going to tell the producers, let's try to get him on. But the guy that reportedly killed bin Laden's come out and said he doesn't think Charlie Kirk was shot with 30-06. Looks like an exploding microphone to him. And I told you back about a month ago that I talked to a lot of Navy SEALs, Delta Force guys, Army, Green Berets, and they all early on said, doesn't look like a 30-06, obviously, but now they've got even more prominent people, some of the most prominent soldiers ever coming out and saying that. Also, on the war front, Germany to join French nuclear exercise, preparing for nuclear war with Russia. Mondami says he may still order Netanyahu's arrest when he comes to New York in September. D.C. Circuit Court gives Trump a huge election integrity victory win. Got a bunch of election fraud news just 3 months out from the midterms. Huge stack of flock news. Wow, that's really coming to a head. I meant to get to that Saturday, but I had some stuff I had to take care of, so I'd do a special Saturday show, but I'll be getting into some of that today in detail. Also, police find a dead body at the gangster home of squad member Anaina Presley's home. But what's interesting is he's a convicted high-level narcotics trafficker, 2006, spent a bunch of time in prison, and then now he's the head of public safety over the police in Boston. Famously mafia run by the FBI and Whitey Bulger and all those nice folks. Yeah, and I'm sure nothing will be done by the DOJ on that front. Also, we now know it was the produce out of Mexico. It's making everybody sick with the explosive diarrhea and the deadly bacteria that's also killed some people. Of course, the main group buying that's Taco Bell. I remember jokes at the time saying, don't want explosive diarrhea, don't eat Taco Bell. Turns out the meme is now real. FDA announces testing that linked Taylor Farms from Mexico to nationwide Silo Capora outbreak that was continues. So now they're linking it to Taco Bell, but now they're saying maybe not. Point is, this stuff is all over the place, all sorts of nice third world bacteria here now. I said this last week when he was on Rogan. A lot of times I break things because I don't just wait for the corporate media to say so. I mean, I said 2 years ago, I said, we're now in a new world war, and soon you'll see the Rand Corporation, the Pentagon, and the Russians say that. And about a week later, they all came out and said, yeah, this is officially now a new world war. You have all the different ingredients to it and different proxy wars and regions and different blocks against each other. And so I said, J.D. Vance is breaking with the White House and breaking with Trump on the war and on Epstein and everything else. That's what he did. And then now it's in the London Telegraph and the Washington Post everywhere. J.D. Vance breaks ranks in gamble for power with Trump. So, wow, that's breaking today. Wow, did you know that happened? People say, well, how are you saying he broke with him? I haven't seen it in the news. Well, I can see what it is. See, a lot of times I say something first, and I'll tell you, I'm saying it. So that's all coming up. And then we've got the disturbing trans Maine Senate candidate who is very creepy, saying that he puts tampons in his butt. Trans Maine Senate candidate claims he bleeds through his rectum when he's on his monthly period. Quote, when you don't have the proper hole, it finds other exits. And everyone's agreeing, yes, you have a uterus attached to your lower intestine. Yes, that's right. This is who wants access to our children. Top blob maxer of 2026. That's all coming up. And so much more today. We also have the Muslims have joined in with the EU committee and the Olympic committee saying ban women wearing short skirts in the Olympics or leotards. And people really roasted them. So I'm going to torture you today with some of the videos that the Muslim groups want banned. And we have the Muslims running around completely insane. A lot of that, I mean, I can only really scratch the surface. I did all 4 hours on them. But they won the mayor in North Dallas, the richest area in Texas, is Frisco, hands down. That's the most money, the most billionaires, the most everything. And now the Muslims have the mayor and most of the city council, and they announced Sharia law will be installed on the dais. And we have video of that for you. Also, there's this thing about crazed Sikhs. I'm not attacking Sikhs in general, though they go back to the thuggy that prayed and killed people in India. But they have this thing where they display and bug their eyes out and make demon faces. So imagine you're at a major gym and there's a guy with daggers and knives all over him, and then he's making gorilla sounds and running around. And they said, sir, you're not allowed to be in here with swords and daggers. And then he complained, and they fired the lady, saying, well, because it's liberal, just like in England, 13 groups can have knives that aren't white. Now, a white person cannot have a knife. They're even talking about banning butcher knives. they throw you in jail for it. You can have a plastic Zelda sword. A guy went to jail for that. He had a video game sword. He got video game paraphernalia. Oh, you're a white guy. You know, 6 months in jail. You're not allowed to have a Zelda sword, plastic toy sword. But if you're Muslim or Sikh or anything else, you're allowed to. None of your scars, none of your Irish. Of course, it's my religion to have a 9mm as well on my side. But that doesn't count. But for them, it does. You can go in and growl and be aggressive and bug your eyes out at everybody and just do whatever you want. And if you don't, it's like when in Canada and in the Netherlands and in England, they do it as an activism thing. Men go in and they say, I want a pap smear on my cervix. And the nurse or doctor, they've all been fired in every case. It's a nurse or a doctor, sometimes both. They come in and they say, sir, you have a large penis. And the guy says, no, I want you to do my pap smear. And it's part of the activism. And they tell him, well, you stick your arm up my rear end and check my uterus. And they say, no, I'm not doing it. And you are fired. You have a crazy person come in, spread their legs. In a couple cases, they stunk. One man had a giant penis, it said in the police report, and tattoos all over him and was obviously on drugs. And just some crazy homeless person spreads their legs and tells a woman, you know, do this to me. And he says, no, I'm not going to perform a weird sexual act on you. I'm a medical professional. You're fired. You must bow to the insanity. You must worship. Oh, I've got a trans drag queen story time where they have the children, a new video just saying, I am trans. I love trans. Trans is fun. I am trans. Trans is fun. Just brainwashing. Mind control. Total mind control. It's all coming up. And you know what can stop these people? Exposing them, not bowing to them, not following their political correctness, speaking out against them. All right. And funding this operation and getting incredible products at the same time. You know, I don't hype things. I'm all about being accurate. Just like our information, well, our products are amazing. 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Time is just flying by. Also, the new summer apparel. We can show you some B-roll of that. I designed most of these. I think they're great designs. People love them. I like the simple Betsy Ross flag on a royal blue shirt that says Rebel Scum since 1776. America, 76, 250 years. Look at that bad boy. And then we've got wife beaters. Everybody wanted those. Well, you've got cool 1980-style tank tops that say Make Orwell Fiction Again. Don't spy on me. Flock cameras. Getting. I love the new outdoor performance, very lightweight white dress shirt. Super comfortable. Absolutely amazing. It's like an outdoor, really light. You could exercise in it, but it looks like a dress shirt. There is so much cool stuff. More freedom, ladies and gentlemen. Also, notice this is all the rage now. We had it first. Nixon for 28. Shut up, hippie. Nixon's now a huge trend, and so much more. A whole section on Nixon shirts. All the coolest ball caps, and it funds the operation. And this is just the new stuff. Then you've got the classic bestsellers page. You got to have a way to navigate almost 1,000 shirts and ball caps. Look at the bestsellers. Gulf of America. Rebellion to Tyrants, Obedience to God. Save the Frogs. American. Question Everything. Look at all those bad boys. Those are the bestsellers of all time. And then we've got the bestsellers of the new shirts up there as well. And I've also called for a white trash line. And I'm saying I am in a funny way. Classic like, trucker shirts with like a hot chick on the front with the American flag all posterized. Those are up there now. There is so much cool stuff at thealexjonesstore.com. Got a politically incorrect line. If you're looking for whatever it is, I mean, they say the American flag is politically correct. They say the Gadsden flag is politically correct. Well, so we got the good old battle flag of the Confederacy up there for you, just in everybody's face, whatever. It's all about having fun and exercising our First Amendment in the face of the leftist. But nothing's more triggering than the Gulf of America shirt to the left. They just absolutely hate it. TheAlexJonesStore.com. 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Stay with us. America is now 250 years old. July 4th isn't about delicious cheeseburgers and fireworks, though I love them so much. 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They want the Great Reset. They want the New World Order. That's why they demonize America. That's why they pay the NBA and the NFL to take a knee during the anthem and push all this communist Chinese garbage. Because what America stands for is antithetical to what they're doing. So, when you go to thealexjonesstore.com, we have a whole summer line that just rolled out. We'll show you some of these designs. And most of them, I came up with the concepts. I'm pretty proud of it. I think this is a badass shirt. It's the Betsy Ross flag. And it says, Rebel Scum Since 1776. And the designs just get better from there. And they fund the Second American Revolution happening right now. Because our Revolutionary War never really ended. We're just one continued arc. The flower of the Renaissance challenging totalitarians and authoritarian scum. Because in truth, they're the scum. We are the future and we are winning. You wanted 1980 style wife beaters? We got a whole bunch of them with great slogans like less 1984, more 1776. Got another great shirt, make Orwell fiction again, and so much more at thealexjonesstore.com. And I got to tell you, this fabric, how light it is, how good it feels. I asked the folks at Bigley, can we have some dress shirts? And I sent them an example. This is even better than the shirt I bought that was similar to it. This is awesome. This shirt is so light. It's so...
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1: Gain-of-function research is a type of biomedical research where pathogens are adulterated, viruses are adulterated to make them more potent or to change the way that they function.
2: It's a big deal. Could have been that we wouldn't have had the problem we had.
1: A lot of people say that, sir.
2: If we had this done.
3: There is now another new director of the nation's top public health agency. President announcing on Truth Social that Dr. Erica Schwartz will take over as the next leader of the CDC.
4: I do believe that mRNA technology is safe and effective.
5: Thank you. I appreciate that.
6: We found in this study, looking at the vaccine adverse event reporting system, these vaccines have killed like 2,600% more children than measles has for the past 30 years.
7: In your entire career, how many fetuses have you worked with?
8: I don't remember the exact number, but quite a few when we were studying them originally. Before we decided to use them to make vaccines.
9: The end game has always been, and Bill Gates said this very clearly in 2011, the World Health Organization has stipulated this from 2011, and they recited again in 2018 and 2019, their end game is the decrease of the population of humanity on this planet. And that's a polite way of saying that these are sociopathic murderers who are actually building weapons to conveniently turn what we call healthcare into the front line of the biggest mercenary deployment of mass murdering psychopaths we've ever seen on this planet. And we as a society need to understand that it's not coming from a foreign adversary. It's coming from domestic adversaries who are intent on destroying the orderly structure of the United States.
10: I think Bill Gates has done more damage to the world's health than probably any other individual, aided and abetted by Tony Fauci.
11: You murdering Bill Gates!
12: Life of mine!
11: You son of a bitch!
12: You have blood on your hands!
13: But you're a certified medical doctor, so, I mean, you're not allowed to do something to me without consent. It's a felony. I'm asking how Bill Gates and Google run around in Latin America and here and then dump out GMO mosquitoes with God knows what to supposedly, you know, flying syringes is what they call it. Who gave him the right? I got to go to the hospital, the doctor, and sign consent forms. Why does Dr. Bill Gates get to rape me and my family and put in my body what he wants?
14: I believe it was Tennessee that outlawed edible vaccines in their grocery store. Because, again, you don't know what the dose is. You don't know how much you're supposed to eat. I mean, what happens if you're supposed to eat one head of lettuce and you eat 10 heads of lettuce? What kind of dose does that do to your body? The whole vaccine industry, honestly, Alex, just needs to blow up and go away.
15: House Bill 1894 merely would require any food that contains a vaccine or vaccine material would have to be classified as a drug and labeled as such.
16: So it's no secret that Bill Gates is one of the most hated evil people on earth. And that he put all his money into tax-free foundations, so he basically pays no taxes. That he uses large parts of the profit to buy off all the major regulatory institutions of the world at the UN, globalist level, and at the national level. And people that want to kill everybody pose as liberal-loving, you know, take this shot, take this COVID shot, you can't get COVID, you can't spread it. But they want to get rid of the poor, they want to get rid of the middle class, they want to get rid of the white people, they want to get rid of everybody that basically stands in their way. And what they really want is the power to kill whoever they want.
17: We were going
16: to
17: make a movie together, and they just had a beautiful new baby. And I said, well, what shots did you give the baby? She said, none. And I said, what? She said, yeah, they're too small to absorb those toxins right now. They don't have an immune system. They have an external immune system. Their mother's breast milk.
18: Yes.
17: And I said, well, why do you tell other people to get it? We said, well, that's up to them. When we went to school, it was like three shots. Now, it's staggering. It's 72 different doses of 16 different vaccines before the age of six. And we're wondering, why is there, and people go, I can't have anything to do with it. I can't have anything to do with it. Are you nuts? So,
18: by the way, I should say for the record, I think YouTube will censor this.
17: No, they will.
18: They'll demonetize it just for having this conversation.
17: I'm sorry. Well, you might have to put this out there with this part cut out.
9: You cannot, under any moral justification, come up with an excuse that says it's acceptable to have a death rate of American citizens. And that's a quote that has come not only from Moderna, but also from Pfizer. They accept a death rate of American citizens for the purpose of what? Their own profiteering and the mass murder of Americans.
0: The InfoWar is not gone. It has been reborn. 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
19: Lord Vader, the rebellion is exposing your lies. 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
20: 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You should have had it. 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

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I now have all the Aquapure Ultimate Water Filter shower heads from the Alex Jones store.

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number two of this live Monday, July 20th, Monday transmission 2026. Here's what I want to do. I want to open the phones up on the Iran situation escalating completely out of control, Trump leaning towards ground invasion, the facts there. I want to hear from a specific group, and I want it to be first-time callers so you get through and you're not on hold a long time. I want to hear from veterans, people that have operated missile systems, ground troops, logistics. Maybe you worked on a C-130, were a crew chief on a helicopter. I don't care if you flew a desk because I love all the different angles and perspectives. If you heard me last hour do 45 minutes on Iran, and you heard me play different clips of different geopolitical experts, military experts, do you think I'm wrong, or am I right, or am I overall right? Am I wrong about something? We're 143 days into this fiasco, and then we're going right up the escalation ladder. What do you think is happening? What do you think we should do? If you agree with me, what are the off-ramps for Trump? Because the mullahs are being belligerent because they think it's the end of the world. And they've got a bunch of missiles, and they've got Iran and allied with China and Russia giving them telemetry with the satellites to hit us. They're taking out our ships, our bases, our radar. Our media's like, oh, our bases are empty. Oh, no, they're not empty, all of them. It's killing troops and wounding them. And the radar is giant and expensive. You can't move it around. They've taken out basically all of our super high-tech radar that's used for weapons targeting, you name it. And they've taken out a bunch of the desalinization plants of countries that have our bases in them. It is causing people to flee the UAE. It is shaking their economy to the core. And remember, Trump said they were out of missiles. And he said a month ago when he was 80th birthday at the UFC fight, oh, I'm signing the MOU. In fact, we haven't played Trump signs the MOU. That's clip 29. I mean, this is historic. I want to get your take on that. And then the Iran situation is only one part of the larger New World War. And we're in that now. The question is, will it go nuclear? We already put the maps up showing all the way up from Russia and Ukraine, right down through Eastern Europe, right into the Middle East, the energy war. A lot of big graphics show that, and that's what this is. And at the end of the day, BlackRock and the globalists are very happy because it is wrecking the average country's economy and the average person pushing us into debt, and the central banks have unlimited money to loan out. They want to bankrupt the world economy as a great reset and bring in the world government central bank digital currencies. But yeah, look at this map. Nations on every continent will be directly impacted, already are. If you think gas prices at $4.10 an average is bad, if you think diesel over $5 a gallon is bad, they estimate it can go up double if there's a ground invasion. It's all one energy world war. Other commodity supply chains, from fertilizer to grain, are functions of energy supply containment. If you include Ukrainian strikes against Russia on the Caspian Sea, the distance between the conflict zones shrinks to only 500 kilometers. You have the Nord Stream blown up 3 years ago. It all compounds. It's time to realize that we are in a energy world war. It's only 500 kilometers from the Russian-Ukraine conflict to the U.S.-Iran conflict zone. 500 kilometers, 300 miles. The combined war zone stretches 8,000 kilometers or 5,000 miles. NATO countries are supplying Ukraine with deep strike weapons to attack Russia. Russia is providing Iran with ISR targeting info. In a new form of proxy warfare, NATO is using Ukraine as a launching pad for attacks on Russia. Russia says they're getting ready to respond, hitting NATO countries. Do you get how dangerous this is? I get mad at myself after the show sometimes when I see a clip or a rebroadcast, and I'm like, I don't have enough urgency. I've gotten a normalcy bias. I'm sleepwalking into this. So here's the number. And by the way, you don't just have to be a veteran or active duty from the United States. If you're in Europe or Australia or New Zealand or Canada or the UK, you got skin in the game. Hell, everybody does. If you have been in the Ukrainian military, we'd love to hear from you, or Russian military. If you've in the Polish military, the German military, NATO, if you have been in the Saudi Arabian military, the Iranian military, former and current, veterans and current, here's the number. Just dial your country access code, the U.S. code, 512-266-0642.

0: 512-266-0642. 512-266-0642. And all I ask is be ready with your point, make it so I can get to more of you. And then if you ask me a question, then I'll pontificate, which is a catch-22, because I want to hear from you. I want to get to more of you. And then in the next hour, we're going to do the deep dive on where's all the big UFO disclosure? Where's all the stuff we were told about? 2 weeks ago, Fox aired some new stuff that they released, a little more spicy, a little more interesting than what they released a few months ago, but really a nothing burger. Most of you can tell is human craft. What has all this hype been about? Did they pull back from a fake alien invasion blue beam? We know that's been on the table. That's coming up next hour. And I'll continue with calls into the fourth hour, but I'm going to put enough calls on the board just to get to you this hour, and then we'll open the phones up again in the fourth hour after we switch gears and switch back in. But I wanted to play this. Rob O'Neill is a listener of the show, and I was flattered about a year ago when we got contacted. He said, hey, well, I'm in town. I'd like to come on the show. By the way, Rob, we want you back on. So producers, get him. I've been wanting him on about other stuff. I guess he's been too busy, but we'll see if we can get him on. He's a guy credited with killing bin Laden, and he certainly is highly decorated. Helicopters went in. One crashed. It was by a Pakistan military base. There was some big 6'8" guy they shot. Looked like bin Laden. But reportedly, it could have been a body double. I'm not taking away from anything that the Navy SEALs did. But he has a lot of credibility, put to you that way. But it's not just him. I've talked to a lot of Green Berets, Delta Force guys. I've talked to Navy SEALs. They've talked to their friends. And they said early on, that's obviously not a 30-06. Well, everybody can see that. Oh, frangible round, all that crap. And then, Tyler Robinson plops the sight on there. You can put a red dot on a gun most of the time and it shoots accurate. But you don't put a telescopic 10-power scope on and put it on, even if you put it on slowly and right, and think you dial it in. I've done this hundreds of times. I mean, if your gun falls over in your truck when you're going out hunting, it'll knock it off a few inches. But if you take the telescopic scope on and put it back on and even set it right like you thought it was at the same turn of the screws, you're going to be 6-8 inches off if you're lucky. Everybody who's done this knows that. You get a new scope, you got to go sight it in. At first you bore sight it in the fancy ways with a laser, and then you dial it in, and then you pull the trigger, and the bullet's 8 inches away, and then you walk it in until you're hitting right in the center at 100 yards. And then maybe you want to be shooting at 1,000 yards, so depending on your rifle, you look at elevation, all that, so maybe you set it where it shoots a little high, but nowadays the scopes just have those elevation marks, which are great to use. I mean, I'm no sniper. I have to, figure out when I get a new scope how it even works and then get shooting pretty good with it, but I don't know about Coriolis and wind and all that crap. I mean, I've been in high winds before where it's blowing pretty steady, and I know that, that hog's about 400 yards away, and it's wind's about 20 miles an hour. So I'm shooting that way, and it's blowing this way. Yeah, I'll shoot a few inches further up than where I would, and pretty. But I'm not like a sniper. There's so much goes into it. But I just know about putting telescopic scopes on. So for people that don't do that, they're like, really, Alex? But anybody that's done it goes, abso-frickin-lutely. So here is Rob O'Neill on Fox News coming out and saying that he doesn't buy the official story. What he sees happen looks like an explosion. And, of course, we're talking about the what most people think it's the microphone. The military I talked to like a week after, and sometimes your first assessment turns out to be your best, they were all saying looks like it was what you'd have like as a squib in Hollywood and stunt stuff where, the gun has a cap in it, so it sounds like it's gone off. That triggers a wireless system. Just like a garage door opener that makes the squib packet of blood blow up, and it's a small explosive, so it looks very real. And you'll have it where it goes through and there's some blood. You have a bigger squib on the back, and the back blows up or back of the head. You can have a big one where there's a pack on the back, so a bunch of blood shoots out. And I'm not saying Charlie wasn't killed. I'm not saying the Israelis didn't do it. I'm not saying Tyler Robinson didn't do it, because I don't know. When I know something, like this Iran war is not going to go well, we're going to be in this for months, if not years. It's going to kill the global economy. Probably pressure for ground invasion and nukes. It all been war game. That was an easy prediction to make. On this Charlie Kirk thing, it gives me a headache. Because I can't figure out what the hell's going on. But I do know this. I know what's not true, and it's the official story. And now you've got more and more of these Green Berets and Delta Force and Navy SEAL Team 6 people going public, because most of the ones I know behind the scenes are like, it's all crap, you know, it's not real, but no, I'm not ready to come on. No, don't quote me, because, yeah, you know, I did talk to a bunch of the guys, and they think the same thing, but I can't speak for them. And I've not even really said a bunch of names on air, but I've gotten the phone calls. Don't say I don't speak for everybody. I didn't even say your name, most of you. But I've talked to a bunch of these people. Didn't pull that out of my booty, as you see now. So here's Rob O'Neill. Effing annihilated the story of what happened on Charlie Kirk perfectly, says Travis on X. I've killed more than a handful of people, and that looks like an explosion to me. What if the bullet hit the spine? Nah, absolutely not. Yeah. I've hit spines on elk. I've hit spines on bison. I've hit spines on mule. I've hit spines on whitetail. I've hit spines on 100-pound hogs, 400-pound hogs, and they don't explode. Now, I've shot a hog with a 300 Win Mag at about 150 yards one time. It went right in the back of the head, side of the back of the head. Almost no blood, blew a huge flap of skin off about 8 inches, and blew the brain out all over the ground. And it just falls over, and it was the strangest thing, because I guess the pressure and the gas inside the skull cavity did that. And it just, the whole brain was blown out. The brain stem was kind of sticking up out of the spine. Just whole brain out. But I've hit the spines, and they don't even really bleed, and then they just buckle, and bullets go right through them. I mean, 9 millimeters go right through them. But 30-odd sixth, I mean, even weaker rounds, 308, still, you know, a baby magnum. That's not a technical term, but in the magnum range. But, I mean, 7-millimeter mag, my favorite 300 Win Mag for accuracy, that's just my gun. I've got had a 338 Lapua. And I'm sure it's me, but I'm just not the... I wouldn't. Laser beam 300 Win Mag. Laser beam. Everybody loves the Creedmoor. That's laser beam, but for a big round... Okay, I'm salivating. I need to stop talking about 300 Win Mags. I just never miss with them. It's insane. Jackrabbits, 1,000 yards, vaporized. It's just insane. But here's Rob O'Neill talking about this, and what are you going to say to him? Here it is.
1: Rob, you know what you're talking about. That's why we had you on. You know about ballistics. You shot bin Laden. What bothers you the most about this investigation?
2: Thanks for having me, Rob, and good to see you, General Holt.
1: You too.
2: A lot of things bothers me about this. Nothing in particular. It's not like I'm out there saying big lie or conspiracy or someone did it. I'm just saying I've been in a lot of shootings. I've killed more than a handful of people, and this thing looked shady off the bat. I mean, I've killed people closer than I saw the camera, and I've never seen a shirt move like that. That looks like an explosion to me. Just the fact that no one started doing first aid to Charlie Kirk, they were more concerned about getting SIM cards out of cameras, removing cameras, and then getting him off the X somehow. There didn't seem a lot of concern for his life. It seemed like just clean it up. And then, I mean, I've been told they paved it over a couple days later, and then you get Erica Kirk behind all the razzle-dazzle, and she's really quick to forgive the alleged shooter, which technically says that was him because I forgive him, but that you can't forgive Candace Owens for having an opinion or asking questions. And they mock people by saying, oh, I'm just asking questions. Yeah, I'm a SEAL Team 6 sniper. I'm asking a lot of questions. No one wants to answer them.
1: And you're able to ask these questions because you've been there. General, same to you. So this rifle, so this 30-06, it's a powerful rifle. What do you make of this narrative that the bullet might have hit Charlie's spine, which would explain why the damage wasn't what you would typically see with a rifle like that from that range?
3: No. That's not what happened. And this is the thing that hurts here is and what bothers me the most out of it.
1: Wait, did now you say you don't think that's what happened?
3: Absolutely not. I'm with Rob. Something exploded on him. But I don't have to get into the details because I'm not in a court of law having to prove a darn thing. Here's what bothers me is there are millions of vets with Rob's training. Training in combat arms as low as mine is. I'm a pilot. But we have enough training to know better than the garbage that was foisted upon us from the Justice Department that day, where they seemingly solved the case in about 8 hot seconds. And we know better. You're not going to take a 30-06 with a kid who's never killed anybody up onto a roof. He takes his first life and does all the things that Rob says he did. So what bothers me, Rob, in all of this is that they know that we know better, and yet they foist this as the narrative and the parable anyway. Why would you do that?
4: Well,
3: why would you do that in a circus where there's so many of us who are already going to go, well, that's not exactly what happened at all.
4: You know, Lee Harvey Oswald, 1963 in Dallas, I think a lot of people never thought something like that could happen again.
0: Magic bullet.
4: Because now everybody's got a cell phone, everybody's got a camera. Except for this day in September, in general, that's your opinion and you're entitled to that. But there is this narrative, Rob, about this gun. Again, tell everyone at home about this rifle, this 30-06, that Tyler Robinson would have had to take apart, get up onto the roof, put back together, and then he apparently jumped off the roof with it, and then he was seen eating, apparently, at a steakhouse right down the road not that long after this assassination took place.
0: We're going to break. Come back with your calls directly, but no one talks about the scope. Listen, I'm not an armorer. I'm not a sniper, but I've been shooting guns since I was 4 years old. Sit down in granddaddy's lap with a 410 shooting Folgers cans, teach you the power. Don't touch these except when we say you can use them. By the time I was six, I was shooting bullseye 50 yards with a 22 with a 3-power scope or open sights. I mean, I've shot some guns, okay? But we'll do a whole nother show sometime where gun experts can call in and tell me I'm wrong. Do you slap a telescopic soap on and off and on, and does the son of a bitch shoot anywhere on the center of the paper? If you could tell me I'm wrong, I'd love to hear it. That's the issue, not how fast he can put the damn thing on. You think in a couple minutes that you can screw that on, it's going to work? I mean, this is just, you got a general on there, you got Rob O'Neill on there, famous Navy SEAL saying, look, I don't know what's going on, but the official story ain't true. That's exactly where I'm at. Schultz and Eason quote. We know that they are lying. They know that we know they are lying. They even know that we know they are lying. We also know that they know we know they are lying too. They, of course, know that we certainly know. They know we know they are lying too as well. But they are still lying. In our country, the lie has not just become a moral category, but a pillar of industry of this country, Alexander Solzhenitsyn. And that's what we've become. We're going to break. I'm going to post this clip, the full clip, to X for Alex Jones and on Rumble, rumble.com/ The Alex Jones Show Live. Share that link. But on Fox, they got guests saying this. On Newsmax, they got guests saying this. I got more of these clips. The whole thing's falling apart. No one is buying it. No one is buying. They didn't steal the 2020 election. We saw them. They got caught covering up the windows with boards everywhere, all these states, and 1 a.m. vans pulling in, Chinese getting out with the damn things. Now we have the CIA documents. They were landing in planes with it. We knew all that then. We don't believe. We know the shots killed 30 million people. We know Bill Gates is a mass murdering criminal. We know, we know, we know, we know. World Economic Forum has their meetings last year and this year. They're like, we got to get trust back. Everybody hates us. Nobody likes us. Everybody. Yeah, Bill, you'll have a Bill Gates video when he services once a year now, and he'll have 10,000 comments, and I can't find one that's for him. I mean, people are done. And the globalists were like, okay, you're done? How about we just start a giant world war? How about that? That'll teach you. All right, we're coming right back with your phone calls. Jamie, Rodney, Todd, Cody, Bill, Joe. I'm coming out of this break hot, and I'm going right to your calls on the Iran fiasco. Stay with us. I'm extremely excited about this. You know we always have the strongest turmeric at thealexjonesstore.com, and the capsules are 95% curcuminoid. That is the strongest in the market. So the very same great manufacturer that made this made it as a liquid tincture, the strongest on the market, and even better than powder because there's even better absorption, ultimate turmeric. And it's got a bunch of other amazing ingredients. They're known as supercharged turmeric. I know so many people that Advil doesn't work when they have a sprained ankle or arthritis, but when they take our brand of turmeric, they go, this is works better than Advil. And you know, including family I've had that's like, well, this pill's not as big as my other turmeric. My other turmeric helps, but I got to take a bunch of the pills. I said, just take two of these. And whether it's my dad or my wife or anybody, they're like, wow, this worked better. Why? Because those aren't concentrates. Those are raw turmeric. This raw turmeric is 4 to 5% curcuminoid, 95, okay? 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
0: You're a TV viewer. You can see it. Radio listeners, I'll describe it. Showing you different shots of Iranians hitting our bases. And we're blowing up their entire 20-story buildings, government buildings. It is absolute bedlam. The war is off the races, $2.3 billion.

0: $1,000 a day. They're talking about ground invasion. And this is a fact, and I'm going to your calls. You can disagree with me if you want, but it's a fact. This was designed to be a fiasco, the next leg of the rate reset to hurt the world economy. At the 35,000-foot level, that's what it is. And Israel's doing it because Netanyahu didn't want to go to prison. He needs to keep a war going. And Trump doesn't have an off-ramp, and the mullahs think they have the cards in the Strait of Hormuz. They're going to try to hang on. I wish they would fold. I mean, believe me, I like this war in one way or another. But we're in a lot of trouble. And the globalists stand to gain from this. I want to hear from the military. We're going to take orders. We're going to take calls in the order that they are received. Let's go to Rodney in Tennessee first, and we'll go to everybody else. Military Special Operations calling from Tennessee. What is your view of the situation? Am I wrong? Am I right? What do you have to say? Thank you.
1: Well, Alex, buddy, brother, I love you, man. You're good. You are highly accurate. But for some reason, there is a massive component of what's going on in the world that you are either neglecting to communicate to your listeners, or it is being missed. The status of what is going on in Iran is no different than the status of what's going on within the country. There is an assumption that Donald Trump is a bonehead, that the Trump administration have no idea what's going on in the world. And I will tell you, that is a massive miscalculation on the part of everyone thinking it. Now, is it strategic who might be thinking that? Absolutely. But I can tell you, and I'm stepping way out of bounds here. I am saying things on this call that I should not be saying and that my team buddies would not say. And, you know, it calls into question Rob O'Neill, but I'm going to leave that for another day. But we have silence in the military. Silence is a strategy. Talking is an omission of that strategy. So when you think about what's going on in Iran, you think about what went on in Iraq, think about the two different approaches. One was intended to be a forever war. One could never turn into a forever war. Why? What does it take to have a forever war? It takes a worthy adversary. We do not have a worthy adversary in our scenario right now. So I'm not drawing conclusions. I'm not giving away any strategies. But what I am telling you is there is a massive miss on how you're covering Donald Trump, the administration, in how it's playing out the war in Iran.
0: Okay, Rodney, you got my attention, and I don't like to miss it. That's why I open the phones for military, because I learn a lot. And so I'm not saying Trump is an idiot on most issues. I'm not saying he's an idiot on this. He has said he thought they would fall in 4 days. I understand that the Iranians have had their military degraded. And if Trump would have said that what this was about, then that would have been what it was about. You're saying they're not a worthy adversary. The analysts I'm reading say they're way bigger adversary than Afghanistan or Iraq. And so you're saying loose lips sink ships, that we just don't know what the trust the plan. I mean, what's you say out on a limb saying Trump knows what he's doing? I hope that's the case. What are you specifically saying?
1: So when you talk to me about an analyst, I do not consider the people you have on analysts. The people you have on are individuals who are willing to talk. There's a big difference. If you were to have me on your show, we would have a conversation of ambiguity. I could steer you in general direction. I could take you to certain subjects, and I could enlighten you on certain strategies. But I would
0: If you tell me this is really about cutting off China's IMEC corridor, if anything, this is the only successful thing being done here, and then that's been decided to do, and then just say it's about Israel, which I'm not saying that's the case. Israel used this lobby to get this work as they want it. But I do know there are other interests involved in this. I could see some logic.
1: Alex, you're compartmentalizing. You've got to stop that. Don't look at China as an isolated incident. Don't look at Iran as an isolated incident.
0: That's what I just said. I said this is part of a new world war. I'm doing the opposite.
1: Don't look at the 2020 election as an isolated incident. You cannot isolate these and then be accurate.
0: I said last week China isn't one of the main threats and is involved stealing our elections. I've always said that. We have the evidence and that this is all part of a larger war.
1: Well, yeah, but Alex, just because you say that doesn't mean your audience is getting it when you say that Donald Trump is an idiot on this thing and he's not an idiot on this thing. Humanity says that if you're an idiot, you're an idiot.
0: Listen. You know the chairman of the Joint Chiefs, Kane, told Trump this is not a good idea.
1: Fine. That's fine. Maybe that dude doesn't understand the global implications of what we are doing right now.
0: No, he understands that in the peace of American dominance that this is a bigger bite than we can absorb.
1: That's crazy talk.
0: All right, listen. Sir, I'm really missing what you're saying. Okay. So you just said they're not a worthy adversary like Iraq? I disagree with that statement.
1: Alex, you are telling me right now on this phone that you honestly believe Iran is a worthy adversary of the United States of America. You honestly, in God's name, believe that.
0: Are you saying Vietnam is not a worthy adversary?
1: You can't do that. That is not the same situation.
0: All right. I appreciate your call. I'm not trying to give you like 5 minutes. I got to get everybody else. I understand you want to be loyal to the president and loyal to a mission, and that's what soldiers are trained to do. I do not see the logic in what you're saying. And I throw out all the pieces here. I think this was a big mistake. I think it's going to kill the world economy. It already is. It's going to hurt our recovery. There are other ways to not have a giant war that costs billions of dollars a day that causes energy prices to explode and inflation to explode to get rid of the IMEC corridor and all that. I'm trying to, like, argue for you, trying to see what you're saying the strategic thing is here. And I don't think you can answer the question. I think there's a little bit of hiding behind secrecy there. Like, there's something I don't know. And by the way, guests we have on the show, I'm not talking about analysts. I mean, I'm talking about, like, all these military experts, Rand Corporation. I mean, maybe you don't know that the Pentagon leaked and it turned out it was General Kane 5 days before this war, that this was not a good idea and we wouldn't get regime change probably. I mean, that's admitted, by the way. I mean, that's all over the news. All right, well, I spent too long with that caller. I'm not mad at him. I'm mad at myself because I got to get to everybody, like I said. Let's go ahead and talk to Todd in Texas, Navy Engineer Missiles. Todd, what's your take on the situation? Thanks for calling.
2: Well, I was wanting to jump through the damn phone. I just can't believe that first caller. There's no way he's special forces. The thing about the Iran war, you're dead on. And them not being an adversary, that's 90 million people and a million-man army. Are you freaking nuts? Logistically, when we went to war against Iraq, that was not a worthy adversary. And logistically, we went through the Suez Canal. You want to talk about an eerie feeling? All you need is a Stinger shoulder-fired missile, and you can take out an entire freaking battle group. It is so scary going through the Suez Canal. I can't even tell you. But then how are you going to bring everybody over? We staged everything in Saudi Arabia and rolled right on in. And if we bring everything over now, they're showing right now that they can hit every one of our bases. So how are you going to get everybody over there in the equipment? It takes months. It took us months to get everything ready to invade Iraq. And so to stretch this out with what's going on now is I got out of the Navy and turned around and went into semiconductor for 25 years. I've been in every freaking test floor there is from every semiconductor plant. I still talk to my friends in the Philippines, in Malaysia. They don't have oil. They don't have ways to get people to the sites to make semiconductor. Everything that we have is dependent on chips, and the majority of them, because we don't make them here anymore, and we used to. So if you look at the broader things of what this is doing in Iraq, Iran, you're dead on. It's logistically going to be a nightmare.
0: And I'm not trying to be mean to the caller. He's mad at Rob O'Neill, who's been out of the Navy SEALs for years, giving his opinion about a domestic murder. A veteran's not supposed to give his opinion? I think veterans have as much right as anybody, maybe more, to talk about current things in America.
2: There's no way he's special forces. You can't be that stupid. You're going to go up against a million-man army. You got mountains surrounding this place, and they've already proven that their missiles are extremely accurate, and they're definitely getting help from China. Why wouldn't China be helping them? Because we're strangling their oil.
0: And we are giving, so, we're giving Ukraine, we don't give it, we direct all the weapons, as you know.
2: Absolutely. And we shouldn't be involved in, you've been dead on from the very beginning, Alex, and the only thing that you don't touch on, and nobody does, because it's kind of a, even as big as semiconductor is, most people know nothing about it.
0: No, I know the helium, half the helium in the world comes through the Strait, and you got to have that and a bunch of other stuff. It's terrible.
2: Oh, it's tons of stuff that goes into making everything. I've been on TSMC. I've been Intel, Samsung. I've set up all those floors. I did it for 25 years. I built equipment. I built my company here in 2003. Texas Instruments was my biggest customer. We have so much stuff that comes out of the Middle East that we need beyond just fuel and fertilizer, but for semiconductor. And we've got this basically shut down. And when you go through the Straits of Hormuz, we go full blast. And nobody talks about the USS Stark that got shot by an Exocet missile. I believe it was in the late 70s, early 80s, even I can't remember exactly when. And when you're floating around out there, you've got little boats that disguise themselves as fishing boats that are trying to put sticky bombs on the side of your freaking ship. We did minesweep operations. That's nerve-wracking because we were protecting the minesweepers and then watching them blow the EOD guys go blow that stuff up. And then on
0: well, let's expand
2: that,
0: on that, though. Like you said, all they need is a shoulder-fire missile in a place like the Suez. Well, it's the same thing. It's only 18 miles across there, and they've got all the Chinese anti-ship missiles that can hit our aircraft carriers. That's why they won't bring the missile cruisers in or any of that. But they don't even need those type missiles to take out those cargo ships and oil tankers. All they need is primitive missiles or artillery, which they've got.
2: And so here's how we would have to get our supplies and whatnot. We could not do UNRWAPs in the Gulf. You had to go back out through the Straits of Hormuz, and you pulled out into the Arabian Sea. Then we would have a tender pull up next to us, and you would have one ship on one side, another ship on the other side. You go 10 knots, you shoot over these cables, pull your shit over, plug in your fuel lines, and then start bringing stores over on cables, and then you got a helicopter coming dropping shit on. You can't do that in the Gulf. You can't. So that means every single ship has to go in and out of the Gulf if we're even going to try to go in the Gulf. We can't go in the Gulf right now. We did everything. We had two battle groups in the freaking Gulf during the Iraq War, and all they were shooting at us was freaking Scud missiles.
0: Well, let me exactly, which is a 1950s weapon. So let me ask you this question. What do you make of the fact that suddenly their missiles are changing direction, firing MIRV packages, and hitting down to feet precision? Obviously, the Russians and Chinese are giving them satellite telemetry and more, but worse than that, It doesn't appear we know suddenly, and they've said this a couple months ago, they said, look, we've been hitting you with our old missiles. We're about to hit you with our new ones. Well, it looks like these new missiles are extremely sophisticated.
2: Well, I can tell you this. We had electronic warfare. Every ship has electronic warfare capabilities. They have obviously getting this either from China or Russia. Somebody who has the ability
3: to cyberspace. Friends, you would have had digital storage,
2: semiconductor. They can do a lot, but not by themselves.
3: After all, you claim that you couldn't.
0: You're a great caller. I got to move on.
2: I agree with you. We need to find an exit strategy and as soon as possible. And how we can pull out and save face, I honestly don't know. I think we're just too far deep into it at this point.
0: And the Iranians are willing to play guts ball and lose –

0: So I don't doubt if this keeps going, we'll end up nuking him to win, and then the whole world economy turns against us, everybody. And then that's a good scenario. The bad scenario is Pakistan hits everybody with nukes. I mean, this is just unbelievable. And Israel got us into it, folks. That's the absolutely disgusting. Thanks for the call. All right, let's go to Bill in North Carolina, then Chuck, Cody, Joe, and others. Bill in North Carolina, a C-130 pilot. Thanks for holding. Thanks for calling.
1: Hey, yes, sir. Nice to be on. Just flew Hercs in the Guard for most of my adult life. I'm a captain for a major airline now. Bill ain't my real name. Matt Bracken is always spot on. Michael Yon, Yon always talks about, the MOU, none of that was ever designed to succeed. It's all theater. But with that said, we just got kicked out of the Persian Gulf. And now we've open source, just on the internet today, we're in Israel and, Jordan. And in medium range, those airfields are packed, large airframes, small airframes. And there is no way that we have not sustained massive casualties already. And once the American public finds out that's being hidden, I mean, people are just going to be very angry in it. And like you said, I think the end of this is Israel doing the Samson option.
0: I agree with you. You know, we have this footage right here. That's where some of the troops were killed right there. And we know they're all tightly packed in Jordan and Israel, including the 82nd Airborne and others. They've kept the Marines out of range on those amphibious ships. And, yeah, we're shooting attack-ems at them and bombing them with 3,000-ton bombs. But it doesn't matter because they don't care. There's 93 million of them, and they're getting more and more angry, more and more wound up. And that's what people need to understand is we're messing with people just like the Vietnamese that aren't going to give up. And so this is so stupid to start this fight. And Mark Levin just says, and Lindsey Graham says, nuke them. And they don't even, and the Pentagon says, no, in our war games, that leads to a nuclear war. Oh, let's just do it. Let's just do it.
1: Crazy. And Rodney, I don't know what your first caller, we replaced the Taliban with the Taliban. I was involved in that for 10 years of my life, Iraq. Bosnia, Kosovo, everywhere else, flying Hercs around the world. I don't know what he was talking about. The Persians invented chess.
0: Well, look at this. We just put the head of Al-Qaeda 2+ years ago and into Syria, and now Trump says he may send them in to take over Lebanon. They'll kill the Christians.
1: Yeah, I don't know what that guy was talking about. Anybody that's ever spent any time over there, Mr. Jones, lived in Kuwait or at Al Udeid or any of these other bases, you get rid of the desalination plants, the water, electricity, air conditioner, aircraft take massive amounts of support equipment. And now we're pushed all the way back to the Mediterranean with our tankers and they're all concentrated. And the next thing you're going to see is what Mr. Bracken describes. They're just going to target these handful of bases that we're all concentrated in, and we're done.
0: And then when our troops get killed, just like they wanted to put troops into Kirk Island, Israel's telling us they know our troops will get killed. Then everybody gets pissed, and they think Americans will say, fine, we're going to get you. And I just hope we're smart enough to not get sucked into this. God bless you. I appreciate your call. Amazing callers. Thank you, Bill. Let's go to who's up first here. Who's been home the longest here? That'd be Cody in Illinois. Cody, you're on the air, and then Joe in Nebraska, then Chuck. Cody, thanks for calling.
2: Thanks, Alex. I just think it's simple as that. They just want to steal more money out of the American population, just like all the other wars. I think it's just really simple. I think we're coming into some new financial system. You're about to take a wheelbarrow to the grocery store. I talked to my boomers, my grandparents.
3: Go back to the moon again.
2: For them not to have a nuke. And
3: not having this knowledge.
2: It's always a
3: everything you say doesn't add up. Everything you say does not
2: very
3: add
2: scared
3: up
2: and it's fear
3: to a coherent or even a remotely believable
2: tired
3: lie
2: of it. And, I mean, there's so much money just getting us over there. I was a heavy equipment operator in the Marine Corps. And just getting over there, your commercial flights out of the Air Force Base, freaking wake up, there's meals in your face, and then you get over there, you go hang out in Romania for a little bit, you freaking sit there for a couple weeks, eat, drink, whatever, freaking sit there, whatever. It's just a big, huge money scam, and the reason I found out it was a big money scam is when I watched us leave Afghanistan and the way we left, and we left all of the gear there, we left all the crap there, and my job in Afghanistan, Camp Leatherneck 2014 was to retrograde, get gear out of that place, and when I saw them just leave everything, nothing matters, nothing freaking matters, and it's the same with every war. Not if it freaking matters.
0: You know why? Because they brought that back, they wouldn't have to buy. They brought it back, they wouldn't have to. They couldn't buy new, and they wanted to resupply Al Qaeda and ISIS to attack Syria.
2: Yeah, we got to keep funding terrorism, and I just cannot stand this. All they want to do is rip us off, and I'm just, you know, everything keeps getting more and more expensive. And I think if we just break it down really, really simple, whatever new financial system is coming.
0: No, that's right. That's right. This is designed. This is designed to collapse the world economy, to force us into the new central bank digital currency. They admit that. BlackRock is so happy. You're dead on, sir. And the first caller, he was like, "You're saying Trump's dumb." Trump keeps saying the war is over. He says he can open the strait. He says he'll send the Navy in. The Navy knows they can't go in because they're sitting ducks. Now, is that stupid or does Trump think we're stupid? Either way, it's pure crap. Thanks for the call. You heard that guy's frustration, and I get it. We're going to go to break, come back with Joe in Nebraska, Chuck in Oregon. Please remember, I'm not financed by the Israelis, the Republicans, the Democrats, anybody. You want us to expose the next pandemic, stop the next war? You want us here at least trying? I need your support, your word of mouth, your prayer, and I need you to go to thealexjonesstore.com, and I thank all of you that have. And I want to encourage those of you that haven't. Tonight's the last night to get Irish sea moss concentrated capsules. This is a magic thing God made. And it's concentrated, it's equivalent to a whole, each capsule is like a 30 grams or something of sea moss. And it's just got all these crazy vitamins and nutrients and trace elements and really strong organic deliberate iodine. It just, you think, you know, Popeye's strong with spinach. This is what Popeye really ought to be eating. It is amazing. Buy one, get one free. All the Patriot apparel, the collectible coins are selling out. We have the showerhead filters, the highest rated, lowest price. It takes money to do this. We'll be building the new network. I need to have the funds to get crew. I will do it all like I've done before, stronger than ever, but I need your help, and I'm asking you to join me respectfully in this fight. I need your help. I'm asking for aid and comfort in the battle for the Republic of the future. Nobody's got a track record like us taking on the enemy with victory. So we're the horse to bet on. I need you to bet on me right now at theyellowshowstore.com. Stay with us.
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0: Taking me off the air. 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
0: I'm handing out ice water in the Sahara. I mean, it is such the top rated, the biggest company because they're the best.

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0: Guard. He hasn't been on in about a month and a half. A couple weeks ago, the Pentagon released a bunch of new UFO, UAP stuff. I want to analyze that. A little more juicy than what they released before. What's really happening with that in disclosure? Dark journalist Daniel Liss, former Wall Street Journal writer, bestselling author, documentary filmmaker, and more joins us. And then in the fourth hour, back to calls and all the other news I haven't hit and on Flock. You know, but right now let's jam in a few more calls. Joe in Nebraska, Marine, on the Iran situation. What's your take on it, sir?
1: Hey, Alex. Good to talk with you. Hey, first off, that first guy you had on, typical, trust me, bro, I was a team guy. I know better than everybody else, but yet I don't have anything to offer you in regards to information or what the master plan is.
0: Yeah, I kept saying, give me some beef. Where am I wrong? You couldn't tell me.
1: Yeah, that's typical. Team guys, that's Joe Kent, you know, the guy who told Trump exactly how this was going to go down that Trump couldn't listen to. Team guys are Valhalla VFT. I know you have him on quite often. Team guys are Sean Ryan. And anybody who's been there and done that, is pretty much on board with the same tune here. This is a bad deal. You know, he wants to say Iran's not a worthy adversary. Well, I don't know what team he was on, but we've been fighting Iran's proxies for the last 30 years, and now we're fighting the whole burrito. So
0: I mean, I'd say Iran's 10 times worse than Iraq. We were just put in there to be a shooting gallery before, and I mean, that's when I was like, what are you talking about? The Pentagon says, that's why we never did this before, is that is the scenarios just go from bad to worse, and we're living it, and he just says, you're saying Trump's dumb. Well, he's either ignorant or he's evil on this subject.
1: Yeah, you know, there's something to that, and that's why, Joe Kent laid this out for Trump, and they had war gamed this out. We knew exactly what was going to happen. We knew that Iran was going to shut down the Strait of Hormuz, and we look at what the Houthis did over there in the El Mandab Strait. I believe that's what it's called. They gave the Navy and our Burks a run for their money. What was that, a couple years ago? And we ain't been back since. You know, so it just goes to show that these adversaries that we don't think are up to snuff. Well, war's different now with these drones, man. They can shut down the strait with a couple grand worth of drones. That's a problem when we're shooting $100,000 missiles or $1 million missiles.
0: And now Trump's talking about ground forces.
1: Exactly. Well, here's the thing, Alex. So Joe Kent gave Trump the scoop on this, and Trump decided not to listen to him for whatever reason that was. I don't know whether he's stupid or whether there's something going on with him and with him and Bibi. Now I think that Bibi's got something on Trump. I don't know what it is, but that's the only reason I could see a Trump who portrayed himself as the alpha, the buck stops here. Uncontrollable non-politician coming in to make America great again, but is absolutely cucking for BB. And so I'm not sure what the hell the deal is with that, but it makes me think that BB's got something on Trump that's got Trump backed into a corner, or else we wouldn't be in this thing to begin with. I think what we need to do first thing, first and foremost, and this only makes sense to do if Trump is actually for America, is to cut BB off from their money and cut them off from their weapons. Because the first thing BB does when we go to war in Iran is goes and starts a war with his neighbors, and not to mention the genocide they've been committing in Palestine. So first thing, if we want to have any credibility at the table with Iran, and that's how our last peace deals fell apart, is we can't keep
0: them. And that's what Joe King is explaining. You've got to sell Israel no. And he tells them no, and they do whatever they want. Thanks for the call. Excellent points. And it's a false equivalency. I'm not for Mondami or the Red-Green Alliance. They want to arrest Netanyahu. He has diplomatic immunity. When he's there at the UN, he can't do that. It's not that I'm not for Netanyahu's arrest. The point is, it's not the time or place. Trump comes out and says, Benjamin Netanyahu will not be arrested in any way, shape, or form while in the United States of America. He is fighting against the Islamic Republic, blah, blah, blah. Yeah, and funded Hamas and protected him. Give me a break. So it's a false equivalency, but that's where we are. I got one more caller, Chuck, in Oregon Army. I'm going to finish up with him and then go to Dark Journalist. You do not want to miss this. This is coming up. What's happening with disclosure? It was going to be so big. What happened? He's got some incredible information straight ahead. Stay with us. And share the live feed on X at Real Alex Shows right now and Rumble.com. 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
5: 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At Dark Journalist on X. Follow him there at Dark Journalist. All right, Daniel List is there. I appreciate him holding for a moment. I want to finish up with this one caller. One caller who's former Army. Really appreciate the military calling in. And you heard all of them but one guy who said he was military but was very nebulous said I was right. But, I mean, you can see I'm right. I don't want to be right about this. I'm not a fan of the mullahs. Chuck in Oregon, Army, your take on the Iran situation. Go ahead.
7: I think the decision to occupy Iran with American soldiers has already been made. This is why Donald Trump is telling everybody that we were at war with Vietnam for 19 years, even though Donald Trump is telling everybody that we were at war with Vietnam for 19 years, even though that's not the case. But what really

0: they came together and they formed what is now known as the Shanghai Cooperation Organization, which Iran joined as a full-fledged member back in, if I remember correctly, June of 2023. So really what this is, in my, from my perspective, we're, this is a proxy war, and we're not only fighting Iran, we're fighting Russia and China because they're all on the same team of the Shanghai Cooperation Organization.
1: Bingo! All the calls were great, but you just nailed it. And this is a proxy war about the dollar, and I think it's backfiring and it's hurting the dollar. And it's about stopping the IMEC corridor and everything you just said. And then Israel used its lobby to get it because it wants to be able to grab more land while it's at it. People say, oh, you're covering for Israel. No, Israel's a subcomponent to this, but got us into the war with their lobbying power. So a foreign power has drug us into this. Where do you see this going? So I guess you don't see Trump off-ramping this. He's sleepwalking us into us, what you're saying? He dropped off. All right, excellent caller. Well, we just stated it there at the end, so that's where we are. All right, Daniel Liss is written for the Wall Street Journal. He's an author, filmmaker, you name it, one of the leading experts on UAPs, UFOs, disclosure, the real facts, the history, Protect X, the dark group that goes around killing people and suppressing things. There's another good group, and we're seeing a civil war with all that right now. I want to get his take on the latest tranche released a few weeks ago, declassifications, a little bit more juicy than what we saw, but overall, I would say much of the so-called disclosure is a nothing burger, years in the making, even a Steven Spielberg movie lined up with it was basically about psychic connection to the aliens, just like Close Encounters of the Third Kind was. I predicted that. It wasn't hard. He's obsessed with that. So they're trying to launch like a new religion and saying this discredits not other religions, not Hinduism or Islam, but it discredits Christianity. So that from Hollywood. But as usual, List has the story behind the story, the news behind the news, and how it ties into Richard Nixon and so much more. So Daniel List at Dark Journalist on X. Everybody should follow you there. Where would you like to start? It's been over a month that you've been on. You're gracious to join us here today.
2: Well, it's fantastic to see you, Alex. And the new set looks fantastic as well, I just want to say.
1: This is just better and better. Interim, this is the interim backup, but the crew's doing a great job, and we're covering the news.
2: That's great. Well, I'll tell you one of the amazing things that's been going on is that was the fourth UFO file release. And, you know, Luna said, well, that's the meat and potatoes. And she's in charge of the D-class committee and all that. Well, if that's the meat and potatoes, everyone's going to starve to death because there wasn't very much in there. What is important, I think, are the stories around these releases, which is the missing scientist story we've gone deep on, and some of the unusual background to the story about Trump and his relationship with the UFO file. I think it's coming into play more and more. And there's a deep story back there with an agent of the Houston plan that I spoke to, and his name was Robert Merritt. And he claimed that Nixon left a time capsule in the White House relating to UFO disclosure. Now, Merritt had a long background. He came all the way through Watergate. He was a CI. He worked for the FBI. He was an informant, and he was a special henchman doing little jobs in the background there for President Nixon as part of the Houston plan, which was so illegal and so outside of the bounds of regular intelligence work that even J. Edgar Hoover and the CIA were like, you know, you can't have the Houston plan going around out there doing the bidding of Nixon. And they were jealous of it as well. There was a UFO component to Merritt's testimony. And what I found in going back into the history of President Nixon is he was very deeply involved in the UFO file from the time he was VP to Eisenhower and all through his own presidency.
1: And let's go back for people that don't know what I'm showing the Washington Post about this. Richard Nixon set in stone, explain what this time capsule is. That's fascinating. Take your time here.
2: Yeah, this is fascinating. What we have now is the U.S. Geological Survey. And in 1972, Nixon placed a time capsule there, and it's in Reston, Virginia. And USGS is very unusual because they're connected with the Cosmos Club, which has a big – it's like the UFO Bilderberg. So the fact that they put the – you know, this major one-ton granite slab there as a time capsule for Nixon has always been a strange piece, and no one really knew what to make of it, and there was no ceremony unveiling it. In that same corridor of time, Watergate had unraveled and all the rest of it, and Merritt went and met and had his final meeting with Nixon in the White House. And Nixon said, I'm putting this letter away in the White House, and I'm saving it in a time capsule. So he wanted it, you know, for

0: future generations to get his work on the UFO file. And a lot of these presidents did that through a lot of these stealth letters that are left behind. There's an LBJ X letter that's never been opened, for example, at the LBJ Library there in Texas. And we know Reagan and the other presidents have done this. So this is kind of the creme de la creme at the end when they release the UFO file. You can see the action of all these presidents in the background operating under the secrecy. The problem has been that the presidents have gotten outside of the bounds of the true UFO file. And so the intelligence agencies and a group called Expertech has been running it in the meantime and really basically blackmailing the bureaucrats that are involved around the secrecy. So you have this unusual structure going on in the background. We know about the deep state. We've heard about the breakaway civilization. The Expertech group operates right in that shadowy corridor between the intelligence agencies and the aerospace companies. But Nixon was in the heart of it, and the stories that I got from Merritt, who's now deceased, he's passed away, and I'm letting his information out. He did some information public with me, and some of this other information has been behind the scenes. But he said that Nixon had left this time capsule in the White House, which was just a letter which had information relating to the deep aspect of the UFO file and the formulas that they had obtained. And this involved energy, quantum mechanics, and other things that gave them what they called, you know, they said Star Trek was backdated with what they had discovered here. So that deep relationship between Trump and Nixon now comes into play because we worked on that. We brought that story out and everyone said, yeah, there's one letter between them, big deal. And we were like, no, no, no. You know, and I had found out that Trump had set up Nixon with offices literally there in New York City, in Manhattan, for him to go there, set him up with apartments and all the rest of it. And they had become very close. Finally, the Nixon Foundation released the fact that they had put out 300 different personal letters between the two, going all the way from 1975 to 1994, the death of President Nixon. So what we have there is a deep relationship. And, of course, we have this with Trump through his own uncle, through Uncle John Trump and his work with Vannevar Bush. Deep in the heart of the UFO file, Vannevar Bush ran the UFO file and his protege was John Trump. If we go all the way back to wartime and we get to 1943, now we have John Trump being sent in by Vannevar Bush to review Nikola Tesla's papers. So this trail of Trump involved with advanced technology in the UFO file is written there in history. Once you bring it forward, you can't unsee it, as it were. And the question is, you know, does that make Trump some magic time lord from the future, whatever? No. It puts him in charge of very specific information, and it puts him in the know, which a lot of the presidents have desired to be in the know. And Trump is in the know. The problem is with the UFO releases that they're doing, and there's a clumsy aspect here with, you know, Dr. Phil disclosure and putting Dr. Phil in charge of disclosure, and these CIA guys who are like, hey, I'm going to be the next UFO czar and all the rest of it. That's where Trump is sort of going off the rails with this. But he has done some very interesting things, including Space Force and the Golden Dome. And those are attempts to pull that UFO file, the most secret, the top secret inside the United States government, back under executive control, where it has not resided since 1958. You're talking about, you know, almost 70 years of history there where, forget it, the president is out of the loop.
1: And wasn't Space Force his first administration, and now that's also part of that?
0: It is. Yeah, Space Force was a major attempt to do that. I think that he has a lot more clout coming in this time, and I think part of the problem that we've seen with people like Isaacman originally, you know, now he's in there and he's solid. He's the director of NASA, and now NASA can talk about UFOs. You see how this works, and this has changed. He practically changed his tune overnight. That's good. The problem is what we're getting with some of the deeper agencies is this weird kind of schizophrenic thing where, you know, you have some people coming out who are major figures like J.D. Vance and others saying, well, UFOs are demons and, you know, let's talk about it from a demonic level, which is fine if you want to believe that. There's no problem with that. However, as far as a vice presidential statement, you know, and as far as a government statement on UFOs, it's absurd. What you're looking at is a phenomena of technology that is moving far beyond what we see. So that either means that we're out of the loop or we have a cosmic neighbor, right? It's one of the two. And if we're out of the loop, that means it's a second group here operating with the advanced technology. That's why the stories around the missing scientists get into weird loops. You know, we had this very unusual story of that FEMA official who said, you know, he was like, oh, I was teleported to a Waffle House in Georgia. He was totally serious, Greg Phillips. And he said, you know, I was having a great time with my friends there in Rome, Georgia, and boom, I got teleported 13 miles away. He got booted out of his position and everything else. But this is a sitting official of the Trump administration. What was he trying to convey?
1: Daniel, let's elaborate. I don't mean to interrupt, just so we don't forget. We have the chief science czar a year and a half ago, right when Trump gets in, saying we now control time and space. We have secret technology for energy and weapons. And we see more and more real evidence of that. And I don't like being used for disinformation. And it's not my fault, but this, people take what you've said and take it out of context. I said on Rogan like 10 years ago, and before that, I said there's real extraterrestrials and there's advanced human technology. And I explained because we have all the ancients and the same images and the same reports by, you know, groups 5,000, 6,000, 3,000 years ago, different continents reporting the same thing. Literally what you see in the first books of the Bible, you know, is mirrored by even, you know, older civilizations. And so people take DMT, it lifts the veil interdimensionally because the optic nerve blocks out most of what it's picking up. They've been able with sensors, you know, to add chips in the brain and things where it can, you know, pick up all the other light spectrum, radiation, you name it. Well, your brain's picking that all up. So we have a filter. So there is interdimensional, which people then, you know, historically, you know, ghosts, demons, all that type of stuff. That's the occult. That's the conjuring. That's those things that are on top of us, beside us in this dimension. Then you've got the extraterrestrials, and as I said, you've got advanced human technology that's trying to reverse engineer it. That is my view. Now I've seen a lot of these known disinfo operatives that put out a lot of stuff mix it together and say, no, that's the aliens, which we need to be very, very clear that this is specifically something different. But the establishment, and I broke this on Rogan 10 years ago, a year later they declassified, that at San Francisco, they're at the Psychic Research Institute with the universities, and out in Japan, other places, they have the DMT drips. They liken them to like astronauts, you know, where they go in for longer, map out what's going on, communicating with these entities. They have certified studies with groups of people on the drugs having the same hallucination. That's not a hallucination. When the veil's lifted, and these creatures always basically tell them the same story, we'll give you advanced knowledge, but we want you to basically transcend humanity. We want you to depopulate the Earth. So there's definitely a group of creatures interdimensionally that are doing this, but then there's obviously separately other things, and they want us to believe that the extraterrestrials are violent to build a military response to that. Is that an accurate, that's my view, is, do you think that worldview is accurate or wrong?
0: That's an incredible overview, in fact. And I remember that Rogan discussion, and it was off the charts. At the time, when you were mentioning the breakaway civilization there, and, you know, it's amazing because Rogan had a number of alien UFO people come in and give him, you know, the basic line about UFOs and encounters, and they were all military and CIA people, so they didn't really go deep. In fact, your conversation with him went the deepest. That's what you really want to start with. And the consciousness factor is absolutely crucial. And this is where people get into trouble on this as well, and I'm glad you're pointing it out, because when we have, you know, these types of experiences that would qualify as psychic experiences, this is what the mystery schools were teaching everyone about, that if you get to a certain level, you can actually see things that you can't see with your ordinary, with the regular, untrained eye when it comes to these types of things. So it is a totally different class of things. But when you get a case, like even a classic case of Betty and Barney Hill driving down the highway in New Hampshire and getting grabbed and getting examined and then being traumatized, and Barney Hill, you know, dies just a few years later. He never goes back to work. So he's obviously been through something that, you know, has physical aspects to it directly, and they're dealing with craft. I remember the conversations and the things about Gordon Cooper. He said when he was training in the 1950s, you know, before he went into space, he was doing all these trainings in Germany, and he would get up there and they would do all these maneuvers, and then these UFOs would show up and start doing the exact same maneuvers, but better, and then take off, just disappear. So obviously that technological factor, whatever intelligence is operating there, and Cooper concluded it was an extraterrestrial presence. We don't know if it was an ultra-terrestrial presence, something here which is advanced beyond us. But that's a factor, for example, on the national security state side, where they looked at it and said, you know, this is the thing we're going to keep the biggest secret around because it literally defies time and space. When people encounter it, their time and space disappears. You have all those missing time claims and all the rest.
1: I don't want to go back to that, but let's go back for a moment. This is so important. You have Spielberg with Close Encounters of the Third Kind in the late 70s, where it's all about psychic. They're all called there. Even though the government doesn't want them there, they make it there. And it's all about, we're connected to you, you're connected to us. His new movie is all about that. And so they're trying to unify the field theory with the interdimensionals, and there's obviously some psychic connection with the aliens, with UFOs, and blur the lines. Or am I wrong in saying there seems to be an attempt to blur the lines?
0: Well, there's no question. I mean, how coordinated can you get? First of all, as we're doing the actual UFO disclosures, then we have all the movies come out on cue. And, you know, we have the whistleblowers under Chris Mellon, the DOD billionaire's control, going out and, you know, doing these events on the Capitol steps and everything right as the movie's coming out. It's absurd. So obviously it's a coordinated effort. The question is what's behind it. And I think in the case of Spielberg, you know, someone like that, even in those elite circles, he probably thinks he's bringing forward genuine UFO disclosure and the culture needs this and all the rest of it. But he very specifically, as you pointed out, said, oh, Christianity is going to be challenged by these things. He didn't say the Muslim faith or he didn't say Judaism. He said Christianity. That's weird. So it shows that they know that their biggest obstacle when it gets to this is, you know, around the UFO file and aliens are Christians. And what they've done is they've underestimated the Christian mindset, in my opinion, because one of the things that we're looking at is, you know, they are now trying to feed this thing about demons. And you can, you know, again, when you get into demonology and all these types of things, you're getting into a deep science, right? You're getting into a deep history of religion. But if you start taking anything that you want to portray as a, like a UFO threat or whatever and labeling it demons, then you're doing this whole thing where you're saying, well, you know, we spent all this money. We disappeared all this money out the back. You know, $20 million, $20 trillion is missing from the budget. But we did it because we were fighting demons in space. And if you go back to some of that initial disclosure in 2017, that's what they were trying to do. They were saying, well, the CIA is heroes. They're fighting demons in space. I kid you not. This was their line originally, and they've tried to modify it. And remember, these guys have been lying from it from the start. Whatever the phenomena is, they're going to lie about it, right? So if anything, you need a citizen investigatory body that reflects itself in Congress and completely denies the influence of the intelligence groups. By the way, it's the DOD billionaire who's controlling the whistleblowers that's releasing all the videos. He's the one they consult. That's why you're getting very lame kind of crap UFO videos from the Trump administration releases and things we've seen before, because they're all censored videos and they could really be something else. I mean, where's the really good color video of a crisp UFO, you know, that's undeniable? Here's the thing that's going on, I think, behind the scenes is they were thinking, oh, we'll release this, we'll release the UFO technology, and that will justify the threat and the Golden Dome and all the rest of it. Well, they've decided now, they're starting to float these trial balloons saying, no, we want to talk about biologics and we want to get away from the technology question. This is very interesting. It's just started in June that they've started to pull
1: this. And again, they blur the line about human-animal hybrids that they've created, which is alien. It's never existed. Or synthetic stuff they've created that's never been here. That just means never existed before. But they're also blurring the lines with that.
0: Yes, absolutely. And I think that they think they're at a position, cloning-wise and otherwise, that they can produce a being that they can say, look, it's an alien. And it's a dead alien or whatever it happens to be. Now, they may have these things directly in the vaults there. There's no question about that. But they can create the false version. And we're talking about them.
1: Well, let's be clear. 50 years ago, they could grow a human ear on the back of a mouse. So they can cosmetically create a humanoid that looks like whatever they want.
0: Exactly. And this is the problem. But see, it's the caricature, and they're famous for the caricature. They feed you the thing that you want to see, right? Or if you want to see an alien, this is what we're going to show you. But they're not showing the technology. They've decided they're pulling back from that thing that they were going to do originally because they've said, well, maybe these other countries like Russia aren't quite where we are with it. And if we let it out there, you know, not only are we going to explode the idea of industry around this, but the other countries may have caught up with us.
1: So what you're saying is this round of disclosure, highly coordinated for the last 5 years, culminating in June around disclosure film coming out, was a beta test or a trial balloon to test the waters.
0: Yes, exactly. And I'll tell you this about Day of Disclosure and that whole piece. If we look at it, the Central Intelligence Agency, people like Clapper and all the rest, they've been involved with Spielberg. They were doing the whole Age of Disclosure documentary that came out.
1: Stay there. I want to hear you. Let's get into this. Disclosure Day and the CIA, obviously, but he's got the details. What are they trying to do? That's key to understanding what's coming next. You're getting real disclosure here. We'll be right back. My fellow patriots, the first thing the globalists and the leftists do when they want to silence you is go after your merchant accounts. Go after your business payment systems. It's that simple. They try to cut off your ability to even receive money or make payments. It's globalist siege. It's globalist economic warfare. It's a globalist blockade, an embargo, sanctions against American populist patriots. For everyone that's been watching and listening to me for years, you've seen the attacks. You've seen the deplatforming. You've seen the court battles, the news articles, the demonization, the bogus default judgments. We even have FBI and CIA operatives on hidden camera talking about how their entire goal was to take me out of the knees by knocking out my ability to accept payments. And that model they used on me, they admit, is for all of you.
2: Alex Jones.
3: Yeah, so we were after him.
2: So with Alex Jones. And the goal with him was what, just to bankrupt him?
3: Pretty much.
1: Well, because of First United Payments and your support, they failed. And they failed because I had a processor with a backbone who loves America and believes in the free market. One who stands up for American justice and who didn't back down when they received threatening messages and pressure from other major institutions. If you are a conservative business owner, Google is watching you. Meta, Facebook is watching you. Amazon, all of the major big tech is watching you. If you think for one second that they are not orchestrating and coordinating their efforts behind the scenes to take you offline and out of business and render you harmless to the system and the machine, you are wrong. The question is not if, it's when Stripe, Shopify, PayPal, Square, they're all part of the same big tech machine. Consolidation, vertical integration, that is the goal of the BlackRock globalist system. Because once there's only one central system, they can bring in the universal credit score. This is the key to their entire panopticonic takeover plan in their own words. The head of BlackRock, Larry Fink, was very clear. Once they have the system in place and they're close, they are going to shut down everybody that isn't part of their system. 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That's 877-899-1313. The tyrants are counting on us not to innovate. They're counting on us not to migrate to institutions and organizations that are pro-human just like us. This isn't some new company. I've been using them for almost a decade. They're already taking care of most of the patriots. 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These guys are patriots and they're in our corner. 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And First United Payments is the tip of the spear. 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

0: My goal is not to territorialize information. My goal is to not be the only guy that has really good answers on a wide spectrum of things. But I tell you, I'm very frustrated because all I do is study geopolitics, the economy, world history, esoteric, the elites. And when you study the elites, you really learn how things work because they've got a lot of hidden knowledge, a lot of advanced records. And then you start understanding how the system really works versus what they're telling you. And there's no way humanity's going to make it if we don't force the disclosure, not just of what's happening interdimensionally or visitors from other worlds or from our own world that have just been here longer than us and just are right there in the shadows. We're not going to make it, folks. And this decision to, you know, just scrap humanity and depopulate us, well, we've heard that before. If you go back to all the ancient cultures, you know, there's times when the gods tell them to get rid of everybody, and then there's another bigger god who's the real god says don't do it. I mean, that is in all of those Middle Eastern cultures going back 6,000 years. It's in the hieroglyphs. It's in the all of it. And so this is the big story. This is the big issue. And we're here covering what is known and what is believed. But all the ancient cultures, from the Mesoamericans to the ancient cultures on the Tigris-Euphrates, all of it tell basically the same story. And there are paintings and cave drawings and you know, again, ancient stone carvings thousands of miles, 10,000 miles away from each other that depict the same stories over and over and over again. So we know, predating the Wright brothers, these aeronautical events were happening. And much of what we see declassified and what people seen mirrors that. But I'll tell you again, I've been alive 52 years, and I'm going to go back to our guest. I tell the story every time he's on because, to me, this is big evidence. I've only seen UFOs one time, and that just means don't know what it is. And I, until recently, and that was when I was like 9 to 8 years old, whenever we're driving from my grandparents' ranch 2 hours south of Dallas, and it's middle of the day, and here come three fighters that were stealth fighters. But it wasn't for years later, actually like 5 or 6 years later, Gulf War I, when I'm like 14, that is released. And I'm like, oh, yeah, the stealth fighters. And they had like the ocean, you know, gray, blue, you know, camo deal. And they were going slow. And all of a sudden, afterburners, and my dad said, that's something but secret military aircraft flying down I-45. They're like 300 yards off I-45. They're like 200 feet. That's all I ever saw. I didn't know what was. I mean, you know, you'd see something sometimes real high, a light in the sky. My dad would say, oh, that's probably a weather balloon or something. Or we'd go out to the desert and we'd watch satellites, you know, go over. And they're always on the same track. My dad'd say, oh, yeah. And he'd say, I've had about 10 minutes or whatever. It comes back around. And we'd have big binoculars out looking at them. Now I was out of Big Bend last year, and, of course, my cameras couldn't pick it up because it's so small. But I'm watching stuff up there in space, red dots, yellow dots flying around, disappearing. And you see a satellite come by, you know it's up there. I only started seeing this recently. I told you it happened twice, like the last 4 or 5 months, where I saw obviously human drones, but they were flying 9 of them red, and then they merge a couple of miles out and then disappear. I saw a huge, what I thought, stone meteorite come in with low cloud cover. I walk out, smoking a cigar, like 4 a.m., just woke up, cup of coffee, you know, picked up a cigar butt I was smoking the night before, sitting there, and I'm like, boom! And then I see these orbs come out, ziggle around, and then disappear. So I know suddenly, everybody's seeing these fireballs, suddenly stuff's off the scale. Because if I never saw any of this till I was 52, then what the hell's going on? And then you got interrupted by the break, getting into all the big disclosure, the CIA tying it into Disclosure Day, Daniel List.
1: Oh, Alex, that's a fantastic point, actually, which is what's going on with this thinning of the veil. But it is true that historically, UFOs have operated in waves, as if they're coming in on certain time waves. If you go back and look for these different waves in time, 1997 is a huge wave of UFO sightings and encounters. If you go back to 1973 and further in the history, 1958, gigantic, you know, flyovers in D.C. in 1952. And then there's a layoff period. It's almost like the culture absorbs it.
2: It's a farce.
0: Obviously, then, they were scared in the last 5 years building up to this summer and this spring It was actually this fall and winter and spring, knowing on the timetable with all the ancient stuff they've got that this would be the time. They weren't sure how big it would be, and so maybe they were trying to get ahead of it.
1: Absolutely. And they're trying to put their narrative out there. The narrative is crucial because psychologically that's how we'll accept the whole thing one way or another. The narrative has to be perfect. They've tried to build up the narrative to be, well, there's a UFO threat out there. They haven't really worked on, the alien god thing is something they have in their back pocket, and there are certain tech bro billionaires that are interested in this. But what's going on the intelligence level is they're in love with the UFO threat idea because they're in love with the idea of emergency powers. And they've buttoned the system down that they can order emergency powers. And one thing I think you've taught the audience and just the public in general over these years of doing the show is that you can't wait until you're in the emergency situation. You can't wait till you're in the soup. You have to get ahead of that curve. Just like when COVID showed up, it was too late. They were already doing the things. There were already lockdowns, you know, social distancing, put your mask on. And there was all that social conditioning that was happening. If you do this, if you look at the UFO file, that's going to make the COVID operation look like a walk in the park because you're introducing the idea of another species. You're introducing the whole idea of a threat. And then you have all these intelligence agencies probing the psychology of the American public and the global public about how they can pull this off and how much of a foundation they have. And they have the best filmmakers, you know, people like Spielberg and others. In earlier times, you know, they tried to use kind of the best directors that they had then. That's where you got Kubrick and 2001 and all that. They were trying to lay a foundation there. There's no question about it. So the question is, how far along, you know, what is it we can do to blow the whistle on this situation now? And it's to get rid of this phony version of disclosure that they're doing and go and have a congressional hearing, for example, over the missing scientists. The missing scientists were dealing with the UFO file. The top general who was involved with it, Neil McCasland, he was a major general. He disappeared in a flash. He's gone. He was in charge of the UFO file. That's a national security crisis. They've blown it off. I mean, we brought the story to a fever pitch. We presented it to the White House. We literally got it up to the point where the White House was commenting on it. And, you know, we broke the story back here in December because of Nuno Lorero, who was an MIT professor who went missing, and he was dealing with neutron star mergers. Well, that's the recreation in a lab of a black hole. So, you know, he's stepping on toes, obviously.
0: Some of these are professional hits. But I interrupted you with the break. We had to take that hard break. You were getting into the CIA and connections to Spielberg and his new movie.
1: No question. Well, what you have with Spielberg is a long history of being in the know. When he presented E.T., the movie, for example, he did it at the White House, and President Reagan came around afterwards and said, everyone in this room knows that that is fact and not fiction. So, you know, Reagan was in the know. He understood there was another group going on here, and he also was deep, deep in the UFO file. And they had portrayed it to him on the CIA level that it was a threat. So you have a number of these appearances of Reagan saying, what if there are an alien threat? What would happen? And Gorbachev came out in 2009 famously and talked to Charlie Rose and said, yeah, you know, Reagan took me aside at Reykjavik. Everyone thought that summit was a failure. But in fact, he put his arm around me and said, we have a UFO threat. Will you fight it with us? I mean, that's on the record now. So the Russian premier and the United States president talked about a UFO threat. So there's no question that they were dealing with that on a strategic level. If you go back and you really penetrate that history, you see that Gorbachev and others were trying to prevent a nuclear exchange over the UFO file. And Kennedy originally had tried to do this himself with Khrushchev. He had said to his own intelligence agencies, release now our most high threat cases and what they look like, what the craft look like to the Russians. I want to share our UFO file with them. This is where Kennedy gets into major trouble. There were all these problems they had with Kennedy anyway. But his interest in the UFO file and his background in the UFO file, that's the ultimate thing. That's the ultimate card. And as a matter of fact, the Watergate attorney, Douglas Caddy, said that when he was speaking to his friend and, you know, basically somebody who had a close family friend who'd been the top of the CIA, Howard Hunt, Hunt took him aside before he went to prison and said Kennedy was assassinated over the UFO file. This thing has a long, long history. A number of officials have come out and said, oh, yeah, Kennedy was doing all this stuff around the UFO file. We couldn't talk about it back then. Well, you can talk about it now, and they better talk about it soon, because the type of mealy-mouthed UFO congressional hearings that they've had aren't doing anything. They aren't moving the needle at all. As a matter of fact, they're moving us into a position of a bullseye with this whole UFO threat piece being hoisted upon us. And really what you can do with a UFO threat, you can organize a COG program, and you can make it emergency powers coming directly from NORAD. And the continuity of government program is set up for a national emergency, nuclear or X. And in this case, the UFO threat fits that perfectly. So it's very dangerous when you get into false disclosure. And that's why people who are on the inside, you know, in the NGA and the NRO and these other groups, on the intelligence side, the NSA, they cannot be allowed, and the CIA, they can't be allowed to run disclosure because they're pushing a narrative.
0: And I know we don't like to infight. I know we don't like to stir up trouble and trouble the police here. We're not. But when I see on the other big shows, most of these people, you can tell it's a script. You can tell it's to be just, they're in the bottom of a base with the gray aliens. Or they're on a phone call and heard about it. Or they always heard it from somebody else. Or they're out in the middle of somewhere and these aliens run by in the desert. And it's always tied to some movie production or something. And they've been authorized because they have classifications, but they're a whistleblower. The real ones get killed or disappeared. And you're sitting there watching this. They just flood disinfo on purpose. But in reality, whether it's the high priest of this early on, H.G. Wells, and then after him, the inventor of the telecommunications satellite, theoretically, it was the Russians first launched at Sputnik, Arthur C. Clarke, and all of their writings where they would give the awards to certain groups, certain messages they wanted, even if it's the Foundation series that isn't even about aliens, but it's about directed evolution by an elite. And if you look at 2001 Space Odyssey or Childhood's End or any of that is, there's the good aliens, and the Christians say don't follow them, because they don't want you to evolve, and they're directing our evolution with a monolith or a beam from Saturn or Jupiter, you know, with a relay on the moon, and that you're going to go up to this wormhole and transcend and come back as the star child to Lucifer, and it's actually in the book, Lucifer's the new sun that forms, out after the star child is born. And if you really get down to Spielberg's movies and all of it, that's what this is they're here directing our evolution right now. And that goes into the interdimensionals and what they're actually trying to do. Whereas you get into the rules of God and his many flocks in the Bible and God saying, I have, many many flocks I take care of. The main rule of a non-aggressive satanic entity is that it does not mess with your free will. It does not take your rights. It does not sabotage you. It lives and let live. And obviously those are the watchers, whatever you want to call it, in God's pantheon. And I've had dreams where God like shows me something, says this just to show me. And then I literally get the download or I go back to sleep and get the information. And that's what God basically told me. And it showed me all these countless civilizations, all these things, how it works. Because these things are energy. So they decide when their body or their incarnation's gone, they decide to build their own system separate from God. And what it basically creates is their own little universes that always become hells of their own making. And I was allowed to look into all these countless hells, and I looked into a few and didn't want to look anymore. But people can say, well, that's insanity. Okay, well, I mean, I'm not – notice me never attacks me for this. They know it's really serious. It only happened a little bit when I was younger, and as I've gotten older, it's more and more. And then I've demonstrated it on air to people. Okay, I've been told to tell you this is going to happen. Trump will announce it this time. 3 hours later, he does. That wasn't coordinated. And then more and more, I probably sat there and focused right now for 10 minutes and do it. I mean, literally, it's just, for me, it's almost, I don't want to say it's embarrassing. It's weird to sit there and I wouldn't even call it being like a channel or whatever. It's like a relay or something. But I can assure you, folks, this is all real. Go ahead.
1: That's amazing. You know, and to do the kind of reporting and the things that you do tying into these different things, you need a very well-developed intuition and instinct for all of it and all these different aspects. When you get into the metaphysical side, I think it's fascinating because one of the things that you've done now with bringing forward the UFO file conversation, this is on a different level. And I've said this before, when you get UFO people and you get deep state people, the deep state people really understand how the government operates and they understand assassination teams and death squads and things of this nature. and, you know, blackmail and reputations being destroyed, all that type of stuff. The people on the UFO side only have one thing going for them. They don't have any of that deep research pedigree in the background. The only thing they have going for them is they know that there's a UFO file. So they have that great advantage. And I've talked over the years, you know, to people who are in the deep state side, and they've said, oh, I don't want to deal with that UFO thing. It's too much of a circus, you know, too many stories and all the rest of it. And then you go to the UFO people and they say, oh, the deep state stuff is too political for us, you know. So that's where the disconnect has been. If you merge those two things, as we do with dark journalism, here's what happens. You get the best of the understanding and the research around the deep state profile, and then you also get the other piece, which is the deeper piece around psychic information, or if it relates to mystery schools, there is a background.
0: And when you study this, that's what the whole elite is involved in. So someone said, well, what are you doing talking about it? You're part of the occult. No, occult just means hidden. They keep it hidden. Yeah. I'm trying to have it unhidden. I'm not like some guy that even knows. I even know how all this works. I just know that if you're running around assassination teams, I don't think you're getting the knock on your shoulder about this, and that's how God works in mysterious ways. It's not just me. There are, I think you agree, exponentially people are seeing their ESP, their psychic powers, their connections, their intuition is intensifying right now. And I think that goes in these cycles. I think they know that's here.
1: It's true. It's interesting. In spiritual and mystical circles, they call that a quickening. Right? There's something in the collective, the human collective, that knows you're going to be hit with this. Part of it is the AI piece. There's no question about that as well. And that is a whole Atlantean aspect where they tried this once before too. Didn't work out so great because, you know, they couldn't really fully determine, is this thing human or is this thing a robot? You know, and so when they merged the two, they had really big problems with automatons. So that's the Casey and Rudolf Steiner story, telling us our ancient history. You'd already done this. You already made robotics. You already made cyborgs. And you already had crafts that not only could fly anywhere that you told them to, but they could fly through things. So that's quantum mechanics. And, you know, when we get into those levels, it's interesting. These are the things that we're hitting on now. When you have public officials, like we started the show off with this official, the FEMA official, who says, I was teleported to a Waffle House. Why is this guy even saying that? I mean, it's remarkable. He obviously experienced something. And he obviously was in the know about something. If you go into the missing scientist story, you'll look at the story of Anthony Chavez. Well, Chavez was somebody, now they've found out he was working on a quantum group looking to teleport from distances. And they were teleporting objects from distances using this advanced technology. This guy disappears. You know, I don't think it's any secret either that the other people who disappeared, you know, when this guy talks about being teleported to Rome, Georgia, it's very unusual because the Novartis meetings with the missing scientist Jason Thomas, he worked for Novartis. He disappeared up here in Natick, in fact. And this guy, now Novartis, Trump had the meeting with the Novartis CEO in Rome, Georgia, right in the same within 6 weeks of all that. So there's something going on there. It relates to this advanced technology. I don't think there's any doubt about it. One of the things that I put in my Twitter feed, which is, and it's literally Exhibit 6, and the Exhibit 6 has this whole thing going on where it is an actual video from Lockheed Martin about Looking Glass, and it shows the golden domes as kind of beehives that come down over everything. That's where they're leading things, and this is the nature of the problem. The conversation about the golden dome really needs to come forward.
0: Let's go ahead and play that clip right now. It's only a minute 32. Exhibit X from Dark Journalist at Dark Journalist on X. Looking Glass, Exhibit 6. Here it is.
1: Yes.
3: Watchtower, this is Looking Glass. We have a missile launch detection.
4: Confirmed. We have missile warning. 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
3: Continuous tracking confirmed. 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
4: Engagement authorized. Confirm target and initiate interceptor launch.
3: Confirmed. Single missile interceptor away. Green interceptor on track and link established. Interceptor onboard targeting active. Multiple objects detected. Target assignment initiated. Verified. All target objects assigned. Intercept in 3, 2, 1. Watchtower, this is Looking Glass. System has confirmed intercept.
4: We confirm. All target objects eliminated. Moving to status green.
0: And that's the counter, what you see with Iran and everybody else. And whoever has that has the dominance. Well, Daniel, we'll go right back to you in a moment. I wanted to just play this so we get an idea of what Golden Dome's really all about. Or is it really just about that? Daniel List, top researcher on aliens, UAPs, breakaway civilizations. Please continue.
1: Wow, fascinating. Yeah, and they're under attack there in a major way. And I think that is an entire disaster, and I'm glad you're doing the reporting that you're doing on Iran, because we need, you know, some real sensible thing about this. This is something that Trump needs to extricate himself from, and he's now in the clutches of the deep state, walking into a huge trap there over in Iran, and that could set the whole world on fire, and World War III could be the result. If anything, you know, all he has to do is get us out of Iran completely. So I think that your research is really sending the administration that message. What I want to say about what we're looking at there at the Lockheed piece is what they're showing with, first of all, they're using the term looking glass, which comes directly out of UFO lore, which is the piece that Dan Burish, the Area 51 whistleblower, came forward and said they have this device. It's called looking glass. You can see into the future. They can already see the events before they've actually happened, so they know how to respond to them. That's why it just seems like they're beyond everything. Well, that Golden Dome looking glass, whenever they show the Golden Dome in action, they have these little gold hexagons that show up on the screen, and they create a field, an energy field around their objects, and they say, we're tracking these objects, like flying saucers, for example, UFOs, you know, UAP. And they show this hexagon figure, and then they show this kind of beehive effect, and the thing basically disintegrates. That's what they're doing.
0: Hold
1: and
0: on,
1: they're
0: stay there, stay there. Do a little bit more time with us, please, Dark Journalist. When you start over with this Lockheed ad, explain looking glass. When we come back, this is a big deal. And I remember you years ago talking about the looking glass technology, seeing the future. So and that's what Crazios, the chief scientist of Trump, said. We control time and space. We can see the future. Really, we'll be right back.
5: America is now 250 years old. July 4th isn't about delicious cheeseburgers and fireworks, though I love them so much. 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The globalists cannot have our country survive. They want transhumanism. They want the Great Reset. They want the New World Order. 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

0: Here comes the signal. Triggering human evolution. That's what they're telling you with the AI, all of it. It will transfer and no longer be human. They're deciding to take control of us like their God. Daniel List is our guest, our journalist on X, ourjournalist.com. We queued the Lockheed Martin official ad back up about the Golden Dome, the so-called global missile defense system over North America, just to begin there, with satellites and missiles. And you were talking about something at the first of it you want to point out.
1: Yes. There's a weird effect that shows up in that video.
0: Honeycomb.
1: First of all, the fact that they name it in Looking Glass, she's Looking Glass giving the instructions. And Looking Glass comes directly now out of this UFO background lore. It was Dan Burish, who was someone who was working at Area 51, who defected and came out and said, well, a number of things were going on there, but one of the things they had was this literally device that they had developed out of the alien technology called Looking Glass. And Looking Glass gave them the ability, just like, you know, in this kind of fabulous Alice in Wonderland story, of looking and seeing things into the future and seeing this whole piece. So for them to include Looking Glass with the Golden Dome, I found very unusual. The second thing that they did is they include these very strange beehives and that could come down as part of the effect. And it is this kind of hexagon figures that come over things and destroy them and eliminate them and literally make them disappear. And they're like, you know, we have the objects in our sight, boom. So that's kind of like the UFO zapper, basically. They're saying the Golden Dome can do this. The Golden Dome is, in fact, a UFO defense grid. This is the same thing that the Reagan administration, if you go back in history, was trying to develop in 1983. Of course, Trump was part of the continuity of government team for the Reagan administration in 1987. He's very aware on all these things, and he's not often engaged for what he knows about the UFO file, except that you will see him break into that strange musing of Uncle John Trump. And of course, Uncle John Trump had this UFO knowledge. What's interesting about the Lockheed video, there it is. If you see that effect, this is that Golden Dome beehive effect that eliminates things by placing this energy grid over them. And I think it gives us a big hint about what that is for. And it is
0: complete. And it implies it's electromagnetic pulse some way as the lights go out when it activates.
1: Yes, exactly. And we have a whole spectrum there. It's full spectrum dominance. I mean, it's taking over the whole reality of the thing. So, you know, simultaneously, the Golden Dome protects you from what's out in space, and it dominates everything that's on the ground. There's an incredible surveillance factor to it. She's feeding it coordinates through Looking Glass. So, you know, are they getting the information 2 minutes before the incident even happens?
0: Well, they're implying that it's a weapon system for the ground to target electromagnetic kill switches.
1: Exactly. And those people who've gotten near, and by the way, not a lot of people have gotten near the true secrecy around the UFO file. Those people who've gotten near to it have said it was farmed out of government because they didn't want to track it back and run into all these legal problems over the UFO file. And they farmed it out in different periods through the Nixon administration and others directly to industry, directly to corporations. And so the corporations hold the patent, the defense contractors. So they're the ones who hold the patent for this. That's part of the problem that we're looking at. So when you see Lockheed saying, yeah, we're the number one people when it comes to the Golden Dome, they're going to pull in other people. They'll have Palantir and SpaceX and all these others. And one of the weirdest things they're doing with it is they're actually staging now from these different ships in the Philly shipyard, believe it or not, where the Philadelphia experiment happened, Project Invisible with Einstein and Thomas Townsend Brown.
0: Wow.
1: Yeah, they're using the exact same Philly shipyard. They announced that 2 days ago.
0: Hold on. I know you got to go, and I was going to have you go because I got other news to hit. But, dude, five more on that. I'm just going to – I didn't know that. Yeah. In fact, you kind of act like I know a lot of this stuff. I only know a little bit compared to you. Why don't you just quickly run down all the other stuff that's breaking? Because we say there's a bunch of nothing burgers, but that's huge. Because I know about Philadelphia experiment. Good Lord. That's crazy. We'll be right back. Stay with us. 60 seconds.

0: ton of news that doesn't deal with Iran and doesn't deal with all that crap. This hour, I mean, I am loaded for bear on flock, on the Islamic flaunting of power all over the West, and just the craziness there. J.D. Vance breaks ranks with Trump on a bunch of fronts. I told you that last week. Now it's mainstream news. Oh, my goodness. What's really behind that? That's all coming up in this hour, and I intend to open the phones up. Let's just put like 7-8 callers on the board, because I don't want anybody to be on hold when the show ends in 53 minutes, because we have Harrison Smith coming in, but it's actually Rex Jones. Harrison's on a well-deserved vacation with his wife and daughters and children. It'll be Rex Jones really knocking it out of the park. Rex Jones, 3 to 6 p.m., the War Room live right here in this chair. So stay with us for that. But Daniel List was about to leave us at darkjournalist.com, at darkjournalist.x, filmmaker, author, top expert on real information, dealing with all the things we're dealing with the UFOs, the UAPs, the aliens, the attempts to cover it up, secret technologies, breakaway civilizations. I wanted you to, because you said just 2 days ago something I didn't know about broke that was huge, and then you were nodding your head. There's some other big stuff that broke that we haven't gotten to yet that I was unaware of, so please elaborate on that, Daniel.
1: Yeah, so Breaking Defense, which is the major military news organization, they reported 2 days ago now that the Golden Dome is going to be supported by ships directly in the Philly shipyard. And they've just got the deal. It's $1.4 billion, and it's these amazing grids that they're putting in. This is part of what they wanted to put into Greenland, by the way, and why they had all the threats against Greenland earlier in the year. And the Philly shipyard, if you just go back a little bit in history, you're going to find Thomas Townsend Brown and Einstein and all these others working on this famous experiment of Project Invisibility, which they thought they needed during that World War II period. And they worked on it extensively until they realized the human cost was too high. Eventually, did they achieve teleportation? Did they achieve invisibility? They probably did. But the initial reports were that when they teleported people, they would show up inside of things. They would lose lives. And they had some very freakish accidents associated with it. However, they did, in the history of it, and there's a whole piece with Morris Jessup and Carlos Allende in the late 1950s, puts out all this information about the Philadelphia experiment, and Jessup unceremoniously ends up, like a lot of those missing scientists do, dead in a park in Florida when he was on his way to meet his friend to tell him all this stuff about what he had discovered about the Navy. Now, the Naval Shipyard legend and the Philadelphia experiment murders are something that has been documented over time. But the Philly Shipyard, to get the contract for the Golden Dome, in my opinion, it represents the fact that they knew there was something there in that location where they could use this teleportation, or it's a nod to it. It's saying this is in that location where they could use this teleportation, or it's a nod to it. It's saying this is what took place back then. This is a continuation.

does. We have things like UFO disclosure, teleportation, and these other things being on the front burner. But we're getting a very thin version of it publicly. And the thing is, that thin version can be dangerous unless it's backed up and you're really deciding to move the culture into the knowledge place. Because if you're just going with the breakaway civilization, they're saying, well, we've had this technology for 80 years. We developed it with the public's money. We kept it from the public. But we're going to break back in and dole out the

technology without telling them anything about the real story of where it came from and who they had to eliminate in order to control the story around this. So this is what we've been looking at. I think when you get to the UFO file, 2026 so far is a crucial year because it's coming to a head. And I will say this on the Trump side, I think there's a desire inside the Trump administration to get those agencies and to get the defense contractors to be able to give up the UFO file, because the presidency has not had control, the executive branch, of the UFO file since the Kennedy administration. This is the nature of the problem. And even in Trump's administration, we've got the echo of Kennedy through Bobby Kennedy at HHS. And, you know, Bobby's been on the program. He's very, very aware of the actions of the intelligence agencies and the elimination of his own family members. So, you know, we've got kind of a stasis situation going on here, a building narrative. One narrative is over here saying there's a UFO threat. We're going to throw all this money at it and the intelligence agencies are going to save you. Over here is another thing that says, no, get rid of all the CIA people, get rid of the NGA, the NRO and all those groups, get rid of the NORAD piece around this and go for real UFO disclosure in the heart of it. And what they've done as kind of a distraction mechanism is they've used guys like Burleson and Burchett and others and been, you know, saying, hey, these UFOs are demons. You need to tell everyone. And they've set up these meetings. They've done that whole bit with ministers saying, hey, you have to tell your flock that these UFOs are demons. Well, there's a lot of narrative massaging that's going on here because they don't know which narrative they want to use. All they know is that right now the threat is their number one piece. And that's the thing that they've been pushing on it. And that's where you get into deeper layers of secrecy. Because to be honest with you, we started the program off with President Nixon. Look, Nixon was the one who got us to the moon finally. Kennedy started it. And the Nixon administration, 1972, they cut off all manned missions to the moon with no explanation. 53 years later, we're circling the moon. Hey, we're going to go back. What happened 53, 54 years in between?

0: an entire infrastructure was developed. That's where you get into the UFO file and the secret space program. These things are on record. The time capsule conversation is on record now. I've put that out through Robert Merritt. So Nixon had knowledge of the UFO file and actively sought ways to be a part of that disclosure. And that's back then in 1972.
1: So the bottom line is,
0: how much further along are they?
1: There is lots of interesting things happening, a lot of developments, a lot of movements. They're trying to get ahead of something that they don't control. Fascinating. We continue to track all this. Daniel, Dark Journalist, thank you so much.
0: It's great to see you.
1: Wow. Well, that's the best look you're going to get on what's going on with all this. We've had a lot of listeners continually asking that, so I've been trying to get Daniel on a few weeks. He's been busy, but he just joined us, and you just got an hour of really powerful information there, ladies and gentlemen. But we're not in Kansas anymore. You know, the future's here. It's just not evenly distributed. And you've got a breakaway civilization or multiple ones that don't want you to be aware of that, that decided we're obsolete. It's time to just get rid of us. And we're here saying that's not the case. We intend to not go anywhere, anywhere. But we have to be aware. We have to be informed. We have to be involved. Have some hibiscus tea. Or the power structure is going to have no respect for us. But I can tell you, they've got big problems because humanity is waking up very, very fast. So I appreciate Daniel List being our guest at Dark Journalist on X. Okay. Now, every day if I wanted to, I could show you 3 hours or 4 hours of Muslims declaring that they're taking over, that we're their slaves, that they are the supreme religion. There's 2 billion of them. They're having a whole bunch of kids. The left is allied with them. They're bringing them in. Even in cities that are 5% Muslim, they're getting the mayors all elected. Not just in Dearborn, not just in New York, but Frisco, Texas. Last week, just type it in. The Frisco elects a Indian Muslim. People didn't think Indians are Hindus. The second biggest religion there is Muslims. And so a lot of these Indians you see are Muslims, folks. And they now, the richest city in Texas is Frisco. And they just elected the mayor there. In fact, I'll do it. I want to show this to people. I'm going to pull up on my phone. It's just one of the few exhibits we didn't have, so I'll pull that up. You just go to X and type it in. It's very important. But we'll go to rebroadcast for a while because this is such a big deal that I want to come in with this strong, and I sent them dozens of exhibits and video clips. This is the one I forgot to give the crew, so I need to find it. I'll find it. It's pretty hard to do, but I'll do it. I'm being sarcastic. But I'm in a good mood. Not going to blow. Not going to get mad. Turn into Darth Vader. That's why the crew has these jokes with my OCD. I'm not really OCD about much. We'll get back to it later. But I'm going to get back to that later. I'm going to reset. I'm going to restart here in my brain, get it all just realigned in my old noggin. But let's play, because it's a joke around here. I get mad. Some of these great promos they put together. Let's play AI Vader not mad at the crew. Let's get that queued up. And then we need to plug. So when you talk about the shower filters, they're the very best, highest quality, reduce everything the most of any unit out there for a lower price. And you're absorbing stuff through your skin and by breathing it. You really need to get our new Straight Frog approved filter. It literally has a Straight Frog on it. And you need to get the silver collectible coin. I forgot to plug last hour. That should be sold out soon. It's only 5,000 of them. It's the 250th anniversary coin with the Jerusalem cross on one side and on the other, 250 years of the American flag and the bald eagle. So be sure and take advantage of that. We cannot do this without you. Tonight's the last night to buy one, get one free of the CMOS capsules that is super concentrated Irish CMOS with 93 trace elements and minerals, the strongest organic iodine and more. So good for your whole body, your stamina, your energy, your libido. 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We have Ultimate Turmeric, 93-95%. 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We now have Liquid Turmeric, so it's even more absorbable. And a super concentrate. We have all the new summer apparel, particularly that lightweight white dress shirt with the Betsy Ross flag. I just love it. It's like my new favorite shirt. 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It's all there at thealexjonesstore.com. So here is Darth Vader is not mad at the crew. Following me. They just made this. This is an inside joke if you don't know it. All I want is clip 50. All I ask for is clip 50. All I ask for first is the mayor of Frisco being a Muslim. And then they gave me literally 40 other things that I'm going to get to. Then didn't have that, so I started spazzing. Because you just should believe me, the mayor of Frisco is a Muslim. Why do I have to show you everything I always say? You know, they get up on CNN and say, and NBC, Jones said, kill members of the media with high-powered rifles. Lester Holt never showed you a clip because I didn't say anything even close to that is anything about the media. They just lied and banned me off X for that. Then they said, or it was Twitter, then they said I was banned for pissing on children's graves. No one ever pissed on graves. Wasn't banned for that. They said Trump hates all Mexicans and says the KKK are fine people. Never said any of that. But it's just, it's what they do. So I'm the opposite. If I say something, even though you can do, I want to see if he's telling the truth about Frisco. You can just check it yourself. But I'm like, where is it? It's become neurotic. It's really become neurotic. It's not good. I used to be like that. It's become a problem. And it's pure torture for the crew because I make them grab, like, let's not exaggerate, probably 400, 500 things a day, and I probably only get to 100. Can you imagine what that's like? All right, I'm ranting. Let me do this, though. Let's open the phone specifically up. Let's just take 6 or 7 phone calls in the next segment, interspersed with news. That way nobody's on hold when the show ends. On Disclosure Day and the Nothing Burger and what do you think it's all about, we'll take some calls on everything aliens, everything breakaway civilization, and get your take on the other side, 512-266-0642, 512-266-0642, 512-266-0642. But first, Darth Vader is not mad at the crew.
2: Lord Vader, the rebellion is exposing your lies. We are the resistance, and we're taking down the Empire's deep state machine once and for all.
3: 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Can we go to clip 50? Clip 50. Guys, what's going on back there?

0: 50. I sent it this morning. You should have had it. I'm not mad at the crew. I am not mad at the crew, but I am mad at you. Go to the AlexJonesStore.com and make the purchase now. At last, it's here. 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
0: Stack them all in my chambers at once. I now have all the AquaPure Ultimate Water Filter shower heads from the Alex Jones store.
1: Bill Gates put that Adrazina fluoride water.
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3: 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We keep them full of chemicals to keep them under control. Like the dark side itself, it dulls the mind. It fractures the will.
0: Drink your water, troopers. I am sending you to the desert planet of Tatooine. We must crush the rebel force.
4: Here, I think I'm gay. Me too. Let's go back to the Sith and cuddle. I thought you'd never ask.

0: They're turning the frogs gay. Don't let them turn you next. Ha ha ha. You have to admit that Alex Jones is funny.
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2: Wars of the Info on X makes those.

All right. Let's start getting into the Muslim stuff and then your phone calls and then the flock cameras. But back to Frisco. So Frisco is a suburb of Dallas. It's the richest area in Texas now. It's always been wealthy, but it's like the most rich area. And it's run by Muslims. And I know people that live up there, reporters we have on, like Brianna Morello. She just has Muslims chasing in her house and running around all in the streets everywhere. And you've got all the other reporters catching them all in the mass fraud. And then you got the Indian Muslims, and that's the group that took over there. And, boy, they are something else. And then you got the Sikhs who aren't Muslims, but they're all tied into the thuggy and all the rest of it with all their knives. And they're at the gym, you know, in England and here. And they do all kind of like the Aborigines. They do these fight dances and stuff. People are like, what's this dude with all these knives and daggers hanging on him doing? What's going on? Bugging his eyes out. You need to leave unless you take your knives off. And then, oh, that lady's fired. So people need to boycott

0: this fitness chain that's doing that. Here's a newscast on a Sikh in Canada is wearing multiple knives while training in the gym. And then now the lady that got him kicked out, because he wouldn't take them off, has been fired. And again, in England, 13 non-white groups are allowed to carry knives and swords, but nobody else can have knives. I mean, it's just total discrimination. Here's the news clip.
1: A gym employee lost her job after refusing to let Sikh influencer Gurpatap enter with a blade and later being hit with complaints. The incident happened at a Good Life Fitness location in Windsor, Ontario. Gurpatap had purchased a day pass and was allowed inside while openly wearing a kirpan, a religious item carried by some Sikhs. During his workout, another member noticed the blade and complained to staff. The employee then asked Gurpatap to leave, saying the kirpan was still a blade and that other members felt unsafe. Gurpatap argued that the kirpan was a protected religious symbol and said he was legally allowed to carry it. He accused the gym of religious and racial discrimination and recorded his argument with the employee. The employee said the gym was private property and had a duty to protect its members. She threatened to call police, but Gurpatap eventually left before officers arrived. After the video spread online, supporters are complained to Good Life and posted negative reviews. Online claims later said the employee had been fired, although the company's exact response remains unclear. Some believe the employee was punished for following safety rules. Others argue the gym should have understood Sikh religious practices and offered a reasonable solution instead of removing Gurpatap. What do you think?
0: All right, because of time, and I got like 20 other clips, I want to take your calls. I'm not going to play it all, but if you want to go to X and type in Sikh Knives Canada Gym, there's all the videos of him working out before and then after bitching, and he literally like, runs with all these daggers and knives on him, and then like with his shirt off, like he's in the Road Warrior or something. And people are like, what the hell, dude? So, hey, fine. Oh, but sorry, you can't carry a gun in there. Or if you're white, guarantee you, somebody ought to go in there and say, oh, it's my Irish religion or, because to carry a knife. Oh, get your ass out of here. I mean, it's clown world, ladies and gentlemen. Absolute clown world with this guy. And remember, if you complain about it in England, well, you get stabbed five times. The police say, hey, go ahead and bleed to death. It's all right. So racially profiled. Yes, he's been racially profiled. No, dude, you're a clown. Listen to this woman. I'm a woman from Islamic State. I moved here 2 years ago. My life was infinitely better there. Well, then leave, lady. And I see these videos constantly. Please leave. Please go. Go ahead and roll the clip of her.
2: I'm a woman in Islamic State. I've lived in Egypt my entire life. I just moved here 2 years ago.
3: Yeah, well,
2: genuinely,
3: Egypt has
2: my life there, infinitely better than my life here.
4: Then leave.
2: Infinitely better.
4: Then leave.
2: I've lived in Egypt my entire life. My life there, infinitely better than my life here.
4: Then go back there.
2: It's way more fun.
4: Go back there.
2: I feel way safer.
4: Get on a plane.
2: Way safer.
4: Buckle the up.
2: I've never had to walk out at night and think, oh, I should have pepper spray on me.
4: And go to Egypt.
2: Never. Ever.
4: So go back to walking at night in Egypt.
2: There's no place where you would go in, like, Cairo, Alexandria, whatever, where you'd feel actually unsafe.
4: Why am I sensing Lara Logan would disagree with you?
5: If in an Islamic state, let's say Afghanistan, let's say Iran, a woman decides to wake up and dress like that girl right there, with the glasses and the shorts, is she going to be completely fine?
4: No.
2: Am I from Iran, Afghanistan, Pakistan?
5: There are Islamic states.
2: Okay. There.
5: So is she going to be okay?
4: No.
2: Yeah, I don't know.
4: You know.
2: I don't know. I'm not from there.
4: You know.
2: I'm genuinely not from there.
5: I don't think she'd be okay. I don't think she'd be okay.
4: Back to Egypt. Back to Egypt, indeed. Get the f*** out.
0: What happened to Laura Logan in Egypt? 100 men raped her vaginally and anally, I think it was. Blood everywhere. Oh, by the way, there's your new mayor in Frisco right there, an Indian Muslim. It's happening everywhere. Now, when we come back, this is not joke videos. They have auctions of sheep specially prepared for sexual pleasure sold across the Middle East and Central Asia. So I thought, this is not a joke. These are specially bred as who needs a fleshlight? We don't know what that is. It's an artificial vagina. When you've got this, ladies and gentlemen, being auctioned off, this is disgusting. But it does look better than their women. I'm sorry, I shouldn't have said that. Some of their women are actually beautiful. That's why they cover them up. They're afraid they might be seen. That is, if their actual real woman is that sheep. We'll be right back.
6: Fight for our sovereignty, to fight to protect, again, what God gave us, which, I mean, our health is one of the biggest things. We're all, at this point, middle-aged. We're trying to have families. And I think with the transhumanist agenda, there is a little bit of a psyop afoot.
0: Where, I've said that. But the other day when I had you guys coming on, I said, we're doing something about what we can take control of. Mm. And then the last few years, Joe Rogan, one time at dinner, goes, about 3 years ago, you're fat, your own enemy. He does that to guests. He's like, Theo Von, too. Get off that Prozac, you idiot. And people were mad at him. That's tough love Joe does. And he's there with Sean Johnson, the Navy SEAL guy that I'd known for years with him, but, you know, didn't wasn't really friends. Sean goes, fine, I'll train you. I'll beat you every morning. And I said, all right, let's do it. And then I lost like 70 pounds and I kind of halfway cut back and gave back 10, but now I'm back to where I was. I'm going to go even lower. But the whole point is that Joe goes, you know, you're your own worst enemy. You think the global's going to kill you. You're killing yourself. And so that's where Masterpiece comes in. That's where doing all this comes in. I mean, this is real, folks. Methylene blue works. Bovine colostrum works. This, you know, getmasterpiece.com. The Masterpiece is unbelievable.
3: We are at a crossroads with the survival of the human species. And the people that have all the resources and all have spelled that out very clearly to us. And the things that they are putting inside of our body to complete that, mission. You got to get out. The fact of the matter is, zeolite, which is one of the main ingredients of Masterpiece, has been proven in all ways to remove every toxin that it's looked at grabbing. It performs. That's why it's called the Master Binder.
0: But yours is different.
3: It's completely different.
0: Because it doesn't just pull stuff. It brings in the THC minerals.
3: Yes, absolutely. So any way that you would actually test Masterpiece out, which would be like its pH, its molecular composition, its molecular ratio, if it's isotonic and whatnot, it is identical to blood plasma. You're talking about marine plasma, sea plasma, minerals. It is the same molecular composition of as your blood profile. And so why does that matter? Blood is life. When you are grabbing the problem with our bodies, with the toxins in there, which is disrupting how our bodies perform on every level, it's literally made our bodies mineral deficient. Toxins take the place of minerals. So when the Masterpiece is carrying in minerals, when it takes a toxin, it's giving the perfect minerals right there at that time. That's why every little testing, whether it's our analysis practitioner testers, which we've done three different independent, third different blood testing, they've never seen results like
0: this. Yeah, so replace it. This is zeolite with a good thing, pulls out bad, it goes bloop, good.
3: Yeah. Our bodies are mad to get the poisons out.
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3: So the Muslims breed a certain type of sheep for their pleasure. It's in the Quran. It's okay for them to do that. And in areas in Europe where they brought a bunch of Muslims, they're having to put on seatbelts around the sheep, literally so they don't get raped by the Muslims. Marrying 6-year-olds and 7-year-olds, getting them pregnant when they're 8 years old, that's terrible. And we can joke about this, but it's not funny. Seriously, change from being raped by Pakistanis, maybe the West needs to rethink its promotion of multiculturalism, at least for the sheep's sake. Here is a report on the armored chastity belts, body-wide or spiked armor, like the Triceratops dinosaur, to protect themselves from the Pakistanis. Here it is.
4: You're either going to laugh or you're going to be disgusted by this. A farmer from Essex decided to put chain armor with nails on sheep because there's wolves there or coyotes that are attacking the sheep because they have suffered repeated rapes. You heard that right, okay? They suffered repeated rapes from Pakistani neighbors of multiculturalism. We have reached. We now have to protect our animals from getting sexually assaulted by migrants. This is my new e-shop idea. Do it, okay? Trust me, you're going to make money. $1.99 for chain armor for your sheep. Protect them from rapes. And the next time you're going to go over there on a kebab place and eat lamb, make sure it's salted. Because I wouldn't want to put any kind of meat in my mouth. What is it? This is a joke. This is a joke.
5: He's going to defile her in the towel.
6: Ooh. I'm sorry we don't have an axe, my dear.
5: Consider this foreplay. A chastity belt? Oh, that's going to my willy. I'll be back.
7: I hope she's still wearing her iron underwear.
8: Yeah.
9: No matter what you do, I shall never stop.

0: But we joke, they sell little girls off at a sex library. We're supposed to. I posted this to Real Alex Jones last night. It got a lot of comments. And here's where I originally got the post. So I posted this post. It's the Muslims all complaining and agreeing with the committee and the EU committee on sports, saying women can't show anything provocative in their sports. Why is beach volleyball player forced to reveal her buttocks? She's not. She can wear a burqa. The Muslims do. Sports in the West need a complete reset. Complete reset. They want to stop. It's absolutely terrible, the female form to them. But, I mean, you can show the very same events where the women literally dress in full-length burqas. They do the swim competitions the same way. All of it. And I pointed that out in my post. The Muslims, true. Guys, anybody that watches the Olympics knows that. And knows that you're lying. But here's another video. Raging Muslims get super angry, started mumbling. He raised his fist to smash the Christian preacher for simply sharing God's word in Texas. Islamists are a cancer, the poster said. They are violent, intolerant savages who bring nothing but hate and backward barbarism. The left loves them. Deport them all. Says, I mean, therefore I am.
1: Please go in worship. Please go in worship. Please go and worship. We don't need for atheistic things to happen. Please go worship. Enjoy your worship today.
2: Worship Jesus.
1: Now, unfortunately, you're worshiping the God that's not real.
3: Get a chance once
4: Jesus can save you, man. Jesus can save you. Jesus can save you, sir. You even get that demon out of you.
1: You're worshiping a God that Muhammad made.
4: Jesus is the only way to heaven. He's the way to true life. He can save you. He is God. Jesus is God.
3: Let's go.
4: Through Christ alone. You need Christ. Sir, cry out to God.
0: So Sneeko said days ago, I just saw the video last night, that he's, but I'm going to replace Durka Durka Muhammad Jihad as my joke with, I mean, I need Wars the Info or any of those AI guys. I want to be Godzilla, but my head on Godzilla, and I want to battle on the Dallas skyline. And I want there to be giant sheep he's trying to attack, and then I'm defending the sheep from him. Oh, let's look at this, something less depressing. Oh, my gosh, it's so terrible. Beautiful, healthy young women in their running shorts. This is terrible. Of course, they can wear burqas if they want. Yeah, there you go. That's just pure torture. I apologize, everybody. 8-year-olds and your sex dungeon Muslims, I know that upsets you. They're not sheep. So there you go. Shifting gears, I want to get to your phone calls. Terrifying. A Shia Muslim mosque in Dearborn, with thousands of people there, declares its support for the Islamic regime in Iran, calling the U.S. a nation of devil worshippers. And yeah, just because I'm against the war doesn't mean I'm for what these people are doing. America was built by devil worshippers. Such a liberty represents Lucifer. Well, the French sent it over here. We want our children to grow up with this jihad culture. So let's play him and then dovetail it with a breaking town hall in Plano, Texas presenter. Their explanation with the city council, a defense of Sharia. And the reason it's not coming to the U.S. is because it's already here. Let's play those back to back.
5: We are gathered here today to commemorate the martyrdom of the great leader of our time, Sayyid Ali, rahmatullahi alayhi.
6: We might think this was an attack led by Zionist Jews, but the commander of their mission is the very one who is trying to prove that Adam was not worth prostrating to. Iblis is the one behind the scenes leading their camp. In the shadows lurking, irking, in their symbology, their ideologies, their psychology, their economy, claiming they follow the laws of Rani. The police is the hidden commander of today's society. Regardless of the stooge we put at the desk of the Oval Office, Republican or Democrat, or even if 1,000 elections come to pass, it is clear that it's for and built by the Epstein class.
0: Hit pause. And he goes on from there. We'll have the whole thing in post. We don't listen to X. There's like 5 minutes left. And it's true there's a satanic element here. It's everywhere. And it's true it's the Epstein class. So it lets the Muslims out like they're good guys. Greatest sex slavery in history. The most pedophilia, all of it. They can now point their finger at us because we sit there and allow this to go on. And and look legitimate like they're the counter to it. No, two wrongs don't make a right. Quaino, here all hearing about Sharia law.
2: To take care of the neighbors. It's part of the Sharia. To take care of your parents, to take care of the children. It's part of the Sharia to have strong families. It is part of the Sharia to fight immorality. Part of the Sharia to fight for equality. Sharia is a beautiful guidance Allah has given. Just because some people misuse it, we blame those people, but not the concept of Sharia. Okay? But now here, some people may fear. Sharia is coming to yours. That is the fear. And I say to them, do not fear. Sharia is not coming to the U.S. And the reason it is not coming to the U.S. is because it is already here. Okay? When we are feeding you with nice, delicious lunch, it is part of the Islamic way to be good to our neighbors. Right now, as you eat your lunch, you are part of the practice of Sharia by Muslims. When I go out and give charity to the poor person, I am practicing Sharia. So what are some of the commonalities between the U.S. Constitution and Sharia guidance? If the U.S. Constitution says...
7: Now, you're covering your posterior.
8: I think we do need to hear more. I think some of those Sumerian tablets actually allude to this kind of technology. And even some of the Ayurvedic or the ancient Indian texts allude to it as well. Now, how much he will be allowed to say and how much he can just allude to, that remains to be seen. So we just sat here and we wait on tenterhooks like we did with the Epstein files. Are they going to do anything? Are they not going to do anything? And I think we tend to forget that there is a tremendous amount of infighting in the depths of the federal government. They don't act in unison. It's not a monolithic entity that does everything in lockstep. There are so many. Many different factions and cults within the depths of the intelligence agencies and the space agencies that I think that's tough to navigate.
0: Absolutely. Look, this is the big enchilada. They don't want us knowing the truth about this. That's why there's so much disinformation around it. But undoubtedly, the amount of stuff going on, not just human, is increasing. Because I've sat there with binoculars looking up at space at night in the desert. And, I mean, I've been doing it since I was a little kid. And and I know we got a lot more stuff up there now, but satellites go on one track. There is stuff flying around all over the place up there.
8: There are. And, you know, I've only, like you, seen one thing that I thought was, that I couldn't explain. And I don't want to go into my history, but

0: say there was a lot of sky watching and a lot of talking on the radio with my career, but I've since retired. So, and even within that group of people, I talked to a lot of pilots, and they saw a lot of things that they didn't even want to report because they worried about losing their ticket.
1: Yeah, it'll sound like you're crazy or you get in trouble when you report it. All I know is, biggest stone meteorite I ever saw. I learned growing up, they come in and they explode because the gas and the rock. This thing was like 100 times. I was like, what the hell? And all of a sudden, little orbs flying around. And I'm like, my phone's in the house. All of a sudden, flew off. And I mean, it was far away, so they were good sized orbs, 5, 6 of them. And then they all went around and flew off. I appreciate your call, brother. Good to hear from you. I want to hurry through these calls. I appreciate you calling. Sean in Denver, you're on the air. Welcome.
2: Hi, can you hear me okay, Alex?
1: It's a little like you're in a bathroom or something, but go ahead.
2: Sorry, I've got to hide right now. I'm at work, but it's important, man, because this great deception is taking place or about to take place, and I just warned you of what could come biblically, and people need to be wargaming it, and they're not. Nobody's really talking about it because there could be different variables that can happen, particularly with a pre-trib rapture, which where when millions of people go missing, they're going to blame that on an alien abduction. And just so you know, I've been listening to you for years, Alex. There's a reason why people like Steve Quayle have not been on the show in like years. And then you keep, bringing on these deceivers like dark journalists, Stephen Greer, who's a deceiver, Billy Carson. These guys are all pushing the big lie that these ETs are here and they're peaceful and they're here for our best interest. No, they're actually the fallen angels, the offspring of the fallen angels. They're here to deceive, enslave, and destroy us. And when they reveal themselves, it's going to change the whole world. And there's no excuse why he can't start talking about these deep underground military bases and the stuff that Phil Schneider went through. He's the major OG whistleblower, man. And if, like, we can't give him credit, then then we're covering stuff up. And so that's exactly how we're going to lead, like, segue into Revelation. Everybody's sleepwalking into it. Nobody's going to stop it. You're not going to stop what's coming. You're not going to have a second American Revolution or anything. No.
1: All right, well, hold on a minute, because I can talk to you for an hour, but the show's almost over. I'll come back to you in a moment. I want to jam in a few more, though. Years go by like seconds. I think Quell's on about a year ago. I was thinking just last week we need to get Steve Quell on the show. He's hard to get on, though. Sometimes, but yeah, he's pretty much retired. But yeah, let's get Steve Quayle on. I've sold his books, promoted all things he's saying. I've said a lot of this is demonic. As for Phil Schneider, I interviewed him several times. He's been dead, as you know, for about 20 something years. So I have covered all that. So I think you're being a false accuser because it makes you feel better and closer to God. I feel like you're being a Pharisee calling in and accusing somebody that loves God and loves Christ for just having a larger discussion and debate about this. But I forgive you, and I hope you'll get the beam out of your eyes instead of the speck out of mine. But you made false accusations. There's a reason Steve Quayle hadn't been on the show. I want Steve Quayle on tomorrow. Well, we got General Flynn and Mark Mitchell and a bunch of others. Get him on Thursday or Friday or Wednesday. And now, go ahead. Tell me I'm the devil and you're the good guy. Go ahead.
2: Well, no, I mean, you have every excuse not to go out there and bullhorn the White House.
1: I'm lazy. You're right. I've heard enough from you. Oh, yeah, I'm not bullhorning enough. I'm not working enough. I haven't been sued by the deep state. Yeah, you're right. I'm the bad guy. You're the good guy. It must feel good, man. You know what? You're right. I'm the bad guy. I'll try to do better for you. There you go. Thanks, Sean. What a sick call. Chad in Minnesota, you're on the air. Go ahead.
3: Hey, Alex, I recommend he maybe take a little masterpiece. Sounds like he needs some good dreams.
1: I shouldn't have even been so mean to the guy, but he didn't say, hey, you want to cover this. He just said, oh, and even when I called him out, he's like, oh, no, you're bad. Well, why aren't you bullhorning the White House? What the hell are you talking about? Have you ever bullhorned the White House? I have many times, pal. It's just sick. Were you there on January 6th trying to keep people going in the building? Did you sneak into Bohemian Grove? I mean, did you first expose Building 7? I'm not trying to talk. I love these guys, like, call in and say, it's like telling, Tom Brady, hey, you ought to learn how to throw a football. It's weird. Go ahead. Sorry.
4: Yeah, you did have a bullhorn, and you were bullhorning in the right direction in January 6th. So, yeah, you've been close enough.
1: Well, it's not even about me. It's about these guys that call in to say, I've done nothing. It's bizarre.
4: Yeah. Well, hey, I'm sorry. I didn't want to go off on that too much, but I I agree. And I think you guys, with you and Daniel, our dark journalists, have been way ahead of it. It's great. That's what everybody needs. In my opinion, you're one of the only outlets that touch the things.
1: Well, I mean, listen, you heard Leonard. Listen, I'm not trying to talk about me. I was the first to expose the interdimensionals are demonic. He says I'm covering up the demonic. All I do is expose Satanism.
4: And, you know, I think I always look back at this. I look at the 50s, the 40s, late 40s, early 50s, and I think, how much do we hear about national security? National security, national security, 47. The National Security Act of 47 and the Invention Secrecy Act of 1951.
1: And then the UFOs all show up right after that.
4: Yeah, and those two have us held hostage, and they will remain. We will remain hostage because they have all the intelligence. They have all the technologies. We don't have any right to any technology that is disruptive to all of
1: Bingo.
4: These. Yeah, and if
1: that's what it's really all about is a breakaway civilization.
4: Exactly, and we're in MKUltra with all of this disclosure nonsense. I think that's a big nothing burger. I agree with you. I think it's a beta test. They're just testing to see, are we going to react? How do we react? And it's part of MKUltra. MKUltra has not gone away.
1: I agree. It's gotten worse. Listen, I'm out of time. Thank you, Chad. Sorry to Cody. You want to give us your name and number? I'll call you back tomorrow. I'm taking calls again tomorrow. I'm not even mad at the last caller. I shouldn't have got mad at him. It just gets irritating because I exhaust myself fighting as hard as I can. My son has been on the air off and on for 13 years fighting the global since he was 10 years old. He's coming in. I'm giving him fighters in the war. My parents have committed everything. They've been sued by the deep state just to get at me. I mean, I'm trying to kill me, and I'll just do more for that caller. I'm sorry. I'm not good enough. I'll do whatever to prove myself to you, the superior, the Pharisee. But I'll be serious here. I need funds. I need money to hire more crew, more reporters, have money to go to D.C. 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Stand with us. Rex Jones coming in to relieve me straight ahead. Sorry I didn't have more sons to do this, but I had the one for you. Hope it's good enough. My fellow patriots, the first thing the globalists and the leftists do when they want to silence you is go after your merchant accounts. Go after your business payment systems. It's that simple. They try to cut off your ability to even receive money or make payments. If you are a conservative business owner, Google is watching you. Meta, Facebook is watching you. Amazon, all of the major big tech is watching you. 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The head of BlackRock, Larry Fink, was very clear. 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And FirstUnitedPayments.com stands directly in the tyrant's way. 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
6: By sending up this big-time rocket, and you're not even going to land on the moon. You're not going to land on the moon, which screams, notice me, at the highest decibel level. You're sending a whole bunch of astronauts way into outer space by rocket from Earth. and you're not going to go back to the moon, which is what all the original excitement was about to begin with. It's what the Apollo program was all about. You're not going back to the moon. That screams conspicuous. And so instead of not going to the moon, you're trying to pull off a PR promotional stunt with great bravado. And so you're going to do this, the following. You're going to shoot your mighty rocket, Artemis II. I need to look up what Artemis means. I'm sure it's the name of some kind of pagan deity or pagan god, but I'm not sure. I need to look it up because NASA is obsessed with naming their different programs and rockets after occultic gods and symbols. Apollo was the sun god, for crying out loud. We're going to look up Artemis and tell you what it means because I bet you there's a clue there. So the point is, you're sending Artemis 2, and it's not going to land on the moon. It's going to fly by the moon, including the backside of the moon. And then it's going to turn its direction around. After it goes past the moon, it's going to come back in the opposite direction, circling the moon, but not landing on the moon, and deliberately missing the moon, deliberately, and head back to planet Earth in order to flex your muscle before the whole world and say how great you are. And I'm a supporter, by the way, of the NASA space program. Despite everything I just said, I'm still a supporter of it. Because I think we ought to be exploring space, outer space, inner space. And I believe the space program, as it was perhaps originally conceived, the space program is good not only for the mental health of America and the world, the numbers of inventions and technology that spill off from this space research is it's enormous. So I think it's a good thing. And psychologically, I believe it's a good thing. It's because mankind needs to constantly be reminded that it can reach for the stars, by the way. And reaching for the stars is not a bad thing, and it's not sinful. Reaching for the stars is recognizing properly that you were created in the image of God, and as someone created in the image of God, you have a destiny greater than yourself. Now, I fully understand, as probably most of you do, that purity of message gets garbled up in the process. And there's a lot of occultic and humanistic and very lame things that are being said in the name of exploring outer space. But just because people degrade the vision doesn't mean that the vision, when it's distilled properly, it doesn't mean that the vision doesn't have an enormous value and potential for mankind. So I think anything that breaks mankind out of the trance state of hopelessness and the trance state of learned helplessness, anything that breaks that off a person, I believe is a good thing. But let's have some integrity. When you're flexing your muscle, because that's all it appears to be, you're doing this in front of the whole world watching. And the whole world is, not the whole world, but a significant part of the whole world is scratching its head like I am, and like many of you are, and wondering why in the heck you're not going back to the moon. It's like you're basically there and beyond there, and you're just going to loop around the moon and come back there. You know what? That screams something's off kilter. It screams, notice me. It's like it's too obvious. They don't understand it. You know what the term tell means. Like in Las Vegas or people who gamble a lot. When you're bluffing at a poker table or whatever, and you're pretending like you know, you got a full deck or whatever you need to win the card game. And so you put on a masquerade, you put on your most believable facial projection that you've got a winning deck. And if your bluff is good enough, you can win the game purely on the basis of how credible your facial projection of confidence is. But when professional card dealers or professional card players, as well as people trained in perceiving people, when you observe somebody over a period of time, when you observe somebody in a multitude of situations, you will notice that despite how good somebody's projection of confidence is, that when you watch them perform their confidence projection over a period of time, sooner or later, they will betray themselves because sooner or later, those analyzing the person bluffing will notice that when the person who is bluffing is lying about their deck or lying about anything, sooner or later, that individual who is a professional liar will exhibit what is called a tell. And a tell is some kind of facial or bodily characteristic or movement that signals to the keen observer that that individual is lying and not telling the truth. And it's not noticeable to the majority of people. It's not noticeable to anyone most of the time. But if you observe the professional liar or professional card player or whatever over a period of time, you'll notice that almost everybody has little itsy-bitsy psychological tells that reveal that that individual is lying or bluffing or whatever you want to call it. And these little psychological tells are things like a very minuscule nervous twitching with the eye. It could be the left eye or the right eye. The way the eyes very, very subtly might dart to the right or the left. Scratching your chin. Taking a deep breath with a pronounced inhale or exhale. Turning to the right or left in their seat. The tell is a psychological clue manifested by a slight transformation in certain bodily and physical or certain facial characteristics that alter just a little wee bit when they're lying or bluffing. And people have a large variety of tells, and if you're trained and you're paying attention, you can see the tell that most people can't see. So this concept of the tell works in the business field. It works in many different areas of life. And so what I'm saying this for is that just like a professional poker player may have a tell, NASA, despite all its brilliance, appears to have a tell. And the tell is projecting an unnecessary display or manifestation of confidence. In other words, what's really going on here? Well, as somebody who has developed an increased level of perception, and that would include many of you, by the way, it's obvious that NASA is trying to compensate for something. It's pretty well known that there are a lot of serious questions regarding the Apollo missions and the going to the moon and coming back. Some people even question whether or not NASA ever went to the moon and back. And before you say that I'm crazy, understand that they claim for a long time that the reason that they couldn't physically return to the moon is they lost all the files and diagrams and blueprints. And then relatively recently, and this adds to the tell theory that I'm proposing. You see, is flying to the moon a compensation or an inner reaction to a subconscious or semi-conscious guilt about or conflict about what happened in the past? And so in true psychosis, you would compensate for it by trying to do something that appears to be just as spectacular. But by engaging in this kind of inner psychological warfare, you're actually exasperating the problem because you're calling people's attention to the fact, you're celebrating it, but it's a cheap shot. It's nothing compared to actually landing on the moon, scooping up some moon soil, saying a prayer or reading a Bible verse on the moon while a human being's standing there. That is all super spectacular stuff. Or picking up a moon rock and bringing it home. Or walking on the craters of the moon, for crying out loud. That is super spectacular stuff. And just firing a manned rocket, Artemis II, and traveling around the moon and then coming back to Earth, yeah, if you didn't have something to compare it to, it would be totally spectacular. But the world and Americans, at least those Americans whose brains still function, are comparing it to the Apollo land on the moon program. And it doesn't compare. It's second rate. Flying around the moon is not the same as landing on the moon and picking up moon soil, moon rockets, or whatever the other stuff that they say they found up there. it's second rate. So the only reason you would continue steadfastly to do that, well, it's interesting how when you pause and you are the one giving a monologue, not just me, you're the one giving a monologue. And I noticed that as a stream of consciousness talking, and notice how I inadvertently entered into a pause of momentary silence. Like now, like what just happened now. And guess what happened when I entered that momentary moment of silence? A set of ideas slipped into my conscious mind. A set of my ideas slipped into my conscious mind that were bouncing around my mind, but I hadn't formulated into a coherent whole yet. So when I gave space, the key word is space. I'm not talking about space in terms of outer space. I'm talking about space in terms of psychological space. I stopped talking. When I stopped talking, that created a clearing. And in that psychological clearing, a number of ideas popped into my mind with a deeper clarity. And they spilled forward with a kind of theme to them. And I never looked at it in the way that I'm just going to open up to you right now and share it with you. We need to learn how to run our brains. God gave us the basic operating manual on how to run our human brains. Christians act like God never gave them an operating manual to operate their human brains, but he did. Read Genesis to Revelation. In that space, not outer space, in that space, when I was asking why they would do something that appears to be ludicrous, in that space, when I was asking why they would do something that appears to be ludicrous and second rate, and then I paused

0: shooting a rocket of astronauts around the moon and traveling back to the Earth. Why, they're not dumb, they're smart. So why would they continue on with a mission that on at least a comparative level would send a message that this is a second-rate mission? And then the thought stream continued with sentences like, perhaps it's worth the risk for NASA to do it like that, because this Artemis II mission is connected to a larger mission involving the space program, outer space, and NASA rockets. And then a final sentence or two explored this idea. Just the tip of it. What if the Artemis II program was necessary despite its PR faults because it's an important puzzle piece in interlocking some kind of upcoming Operation Bluebeam project in which there could be potentially a staged alien invasion or something of that nature? And I could go on, but there would be no point in going on. I picked up the conversation again, or the monologue again, which closed down that space. So what if that's the case? I don't know. But why would a group of basically intelligent people, why would they continue on with a questionable lunar mission, which did not include landing on the moon? Do they need that narrative of the Artemis II rocket ripping past the moon, the image of it in the consciousness and mind's eye of billions of people of planet Earth? Do they need to embed that Artemis II/lunar bypass mission embedded into the consciousness and minds of billions of people for a bigger reason, a PSYOP mission of one kind or another? I don't know. Okay, you're listening to the Paul McGuire Report. I'm Paul McGuire.
1: So, when we take the deep dive into Artemis II, NASA, the occult, its relationship to witchcraft and other occult ideas, well, what do we find? Even there's a connection between the entities written about, the demons written about by the author William S. Burroughs, who had a tremendous influence on the counterculture and our present culture. A lot of young people that are into the arts, music, film, entertainment, or just reading and stuff, that they know all about William Burroughs. That's why Kurt Cobain invited William Burroughs to come up to his house. He knew all about William Burroughs. A subculture knows all about William Burroughs. And the subculture and William Burroughs and people like him have an enormous influence on what we could call everyday culture in America. So, what do we discover? Well, we discover that Artemis, I just gave a critique regarding the kind of absurdity of NASA and sending a rocket around the moon versus landing on the moon. But I suspect that the NASA higher-ups, I suspect that they're looking at it all from an occultic perspective, not a rational, simply rational, logical perspective. They're looking at it from an occultic perspective. Because when we do the deep dive, Artemis is an occult deity. In fact, the word Artemis comes from the ancient Greek goddess of the hunt, the goddess of the wilderness, wild animals, the goddess of the moon, the goddess of, yes, chastity. And you'd say, well, why chastity? Because the Greek goddess Artemis could not release her sexual energies through rampant promiscuity. Artemis was all about focusing her energy, focusing her powers to defeat her enemies, and therefore she couldn't dispense of her energy forces through sexual promiscuity. And so her chastity or virginity was required for the purpose of focusing her power with laser-like prowess. So that's just the beginning of the understanding of Artemis, which is the name of the rocket, the name of the mission, the name of the NASA mission. And Artemis, a Greek goddess, is really the same as the Roman goddess Diana. Diana is also the goddess of the hunt.

0: Now, there are multiple layers of meanings here, and I'm going to just briefly explore some of the multiple layers. When I think of goddess of the hunt, what goes through my mind is the disturbing realization that among a certain percentage of those in the very highest up elite occult societies, those that are, let's say, at the highest levels of the Illuminati and above the Illuminati, it is alleged that some of these people, for a sport, and I have to be careful what I say or it'll be instantly censored off social media, they engage in, let's put it this way, as part of their everyday rituals, they engage in a hunt, and they have their hunting dogs, and they have their hunting weapons, and they ride horses, and they drive their horses to move at incredible speeds as they hunt down wild animals for a great feast. But it goes far darker and deeper than that. And I'm not going to hide it from you, but I have to communicate it in a certain type of nuance, or it's a pointless exercise. It will be immediately deleted by bots or whatever. And so I'll be communicating to no one. But this hunt, let's just put it this way, this hunt by a super secretive elite, this hunt can involve prey of such a nature that it would disturb you beyond your wildest imagination. And for this moment, I'll leave it there. Just consider what potential prey might be hunted. And then think of the Hollywood film, The Hunger Games. What were they hunting in The Hunger Games? There was a disclosure given in the film, a limited disclosure, in The Hunger Games. So, also, Artemis was the twin sister of Apollo and daughter of Zeus. So she was connected, right? Big time. And the origin and original meaning of the name Artemis is debated among scholars. But it first appeared in the form of writing on the Greek Linear B tablets around 1400 to 1200 BCE, confirming the fact that Artemis goes way back in human history. And then side connections to the overall meaning of Artemis as a goddess huntress comes from the related Greek words butcher or slayer. So Artemis is one who cuts up meat. And this would reveal that Artemis has a fierce, deadly nature as a goddess huntress who not only kills with arrows, but kills by other means. So you have to ask yourself, you have to dive deeper in your thinking. If the name Artemis conjures up associated definitions such as butcher or slayer, the question would have to be asked again, what kind of meat would need to be butchered, or what kind of meat would need to be slayed? And I'll just put that on the doorstep of your consciousness, and we can review it perhaps later. But you've got to, in order to understand what's really going on, you've got to think outside of the box. And then there is this archetypical connection to the Greek word for bear. And Artemis is connected, at least on a symbolic form, to a bear, invoking the power and brute force of the bear. And also, Artemis has a historical association with the ancient bear cults. And you've got to understand who the ancient bear cults were all about and what the symbol of a bear or what a bear represents in ancient occult societies. You've got to unpack this. You've got to unravel it to get to the truth. So, they have festivals. The bear cults in Africa have these festivals where girls dressed as bears in honor and in worship of Artemis And going along with that, there are associated myths about how one of the names for Artemis, one of the translations for Artemis, in ancient history, in ancient archetypes, this goddess turns herself into a bear. And this brings it into the rituals of ancient shamanistic religions with ancient shamanistic roots in the way they worshipped and how the slaying of animals, the butchering, the slaying, the cutting up of animal meat and available meats is part of the ancient ritual that invokes magic, dark witchcraft, dark shamanism, dark stuff. So, what we're looking at is in ancient folk language, in ancient folk definitions, they believe that, now this is very interesting, in light of current events at this very moment, I'm going to talk to you just briefly about something that directly connects to current events and prophecy. So keep in mind all the definitions that spiral out of the word of the goddess Artemis. And again, the NASA space program of flying around the moon, they named their space mission Artemis. But one of the associated meanings of Artemis by the Greeks is that this goddess Artemis is depicted as a complex character who can be both absolutely ruthless and bloodthirsty, and yet at the same time a protector of the young girls, but also, in a contradictory manner, a protector of the young girls, but also functions as a harbinger or a messenger of sudden death. Now, in our modern world, Artemis depicts and refers to what some of the ancient scholars referred to as the Persian or Iranian occultic religions with occultic roots. And that's important simply because we are in a military conflict with Persia, which is modern Iran. And this is part of this narrative. So, what this teaches us is this, that the people who run NASA, the gurus, if you will, of NASA, the space program, they have been, from the very inception and the very beginning of the NASA space program, the NASA space program was fertilized in the consciousness of people like Jack Parsons, a disciple of Aleister Crowley. The NASA space program was fertilized in the consciousness of American occultists and fertilized in the consciousness of Nazi German occult rocket scientists. It's all part of the occult symbolism surrounding Artemis. And so when we look at this rocket flying through space, remember all the previous rocket programs of NASA, most specifically the Apollo program. Apollo is the sun god, and there's an entire occult theology that moves within the inner circles of NASA, and you have to recognize that in order to understand what NASA is really all about. You can't understand NASA, you can't understand the space programs, unless you understand the symbolism and the hidden occult language of the occult. Otherwise, it's all meaningless. Okay, you're listening to the Paul McGuire Report. I'm Paul McGuire. Visit paulmcguire.us and be sure you ask the Lord how you can partner with us to get these messages out. And ask the Lord what you should donate or contribute. And guess what? Whatever the Lord tells you to do, whatever the Lord puts on your heart, do something really radical, as so many of you do on a regular basis. And I thank you deeply as your brother in Christ. Do something radical. Obey the Lord and give whatever he tells you to give, believing that as you step out in faith to do what God wants done, God will be sure to meet your needs. Now, let me point something out. You are absolutely not buying or purchasing God's favor. If I was to suggest that, then I would be manipulating you, and I would not be able to live with myself, quite frankly, if I was trying to manipulate you to give. You give out of a joyful heart. If you're not joyful when you give, then don't give, because it means you're not in the right spirit. And you don't give out of fear, and you don't give because you're trying to buy God's favor. You already have God's favor by the grace of God. And so no manipulation is needed. I'm not speaking to everyone listening. I'm only speaking to those of you listening that have grown in your supernatural relationship with the Lord, so that you can discern whether or not the Lord is speaking to you. And when he does speak to you, you have the faith to obey him, simply because you know how to recognize the still small voice of the Holy Spirit. And you give not from manipulation, but you give from joy, and you give because you have a common sense of purpose with what we're doing here at Paul McGuire Ministries and Paradise Mountain Church. All right, this is Paul McGuire. Visit paulmcguire.us. We will be back in just a moment. Once again, you're listening to the Paul McGuire Report. Okay, so the Artemis rocket moving through space, supposedly, and circling around the moon and then to return to Earth. But NASA has consistently embedded occult principles, occult meanings to their various rocket missions. And Artemis is no exception. Artemis represents the goddess of the hunt. Artemis is essentially the same god as the Roman goddess, Diana, goddess of the hunt. But Artemis represents far more than just the goddess of the hunt. There are additional meanings to her name that gives us clues into the wider circle, perhaps, of the NASA space program. So, in addition to the meanings of Artemis being a butcher and slayer of meat, animal meat, there are other meanings that give us more understanding of the true nature of Artemis. So, Artemis is, first and foremost, she is known. Artemis is known as the lunar goddess, or the goddess of the moon. The crescent moon is her silver bow, and she spins fate and destiny on the moon as her occultic spinning wheel, which symbolizes the cycles of time, fertility, intuition, occult hidden knowledge, and supernatural light that emerges from darkness. So in the occult theologies, the moon is that entity that governs the subconscious realms and psychic vision, as well as the tides of emotion and magic. And the arrows, the precise arrows that Artemis shoots from her new moon bow, vitalize life, or they can bring sudden death. So I think on an occult level, a multiplicity of messages are being sent around the world to various people in high-level places who understand occult terminology. And I think, for example, one of the messages of the Artemis rocket program is that America and NASA and those behind NASA, sometimes referred to as wizards, they have access to what might be referred to as dark physics. And because they understand and have access to dark physics technologies, the arrows that Artemis shoots can be equated to super nuclear missiles. Think about it from a symbolic occultic sense. The arrows of Artemis shot could represent symbolically missiles of massive destruction, nuclear missiles fired upon the enemies of America, who have developed an understanding of how to employ not only supernatural occultic knowledge, but supernatural occultic knowledge which connects itself with the highest levels of dark physics and dark sciences. And they're capable with these technologies of bringing sudden death upon the enemies of nations like America. Now, I'm not celebrating all this. I'm just telling you what it means. So, we have to remember that in alchemy, alchemical magic, the world axis, which Artemis guards as the she-bear, is linked to the star system of Ursa Major. And this bear cult, where girls become bears, evokes the tradition of shamans and the protection of the cosmic order, or the present world order. So what does the symbolism of Artemis, the bow, the arrows, and the hunting, what do they represent? Well, they represent, on one level, precision, mathematical precision, precise science, focus, and directed will, which are absolutely necessary to performing ceremonial magic, ritual, and manifestation. You've got to remember that when you go back to the pre-Hitlerian days of Adolf Hitler, and you go back to the philosopher, the German philosopher Nietzsche, he was all about the will to power. In occultic circles, which have been practiced by people throughout the millennia, in occultic circles, the will is often the key to manifestation of desires, or manifestation which brings dreams into reality. The will is a prerequisite to this in occultic circles. So, allegedly, just touching on this briefly, Tiger Woods, the famous golfer, his father allegedly trained him in many pseudo-occultic sports and human enhancement programs, such as EST, Erhard Seminars Training, and many other esoteric training systems that Tiger Woods' father believed created in Tiger Woods the super ability to be like a super soldier of golfing. And so it was the will that was the key to it all. And this was also imparted into some of our soldiers, allegedly, who were high-level special ops slash super soldier types, like the Green Berets and others. They would learn how to develop, grow, and enhance their will, which was a prerequisite to manifestation. So, this concept of the hunt is not simply about slaughter, but it represents a metaphor of symbolic understanding that will enable the practitioner to pursue hidden truths, to understand the power of primal instincts, or spiritual power. And so Artemis is the goddess that transforms. And occultists have been interpreting this as, if it's not harnessed, if it's not focused, if it's not precise, it could produce dire consequences and chaos. Unrestrained energy. And wouldn't you say that's what happened in Nazi Germany with all the occultists? It went crazy. Okay, so what I want to close on in today's edition of the Paul McGuire Report is that it's beneficial to understand the basics of what there are people, the elite, if you will, in the highest levels of society, power, billionaire, trillionaire class, NASA rocket scientists, certain scientists in scientific disciplines, the Stanford Research Institute, the Massachusetts Institute of Technology, and so on and so forth, they have long left the world of pure materialism. Long ago, they understood the benefits of opening up their science and technology to certain specified alchemical magical principles practiced by people like Aleister Crowley, for example, the great Satanist. Now, the point is that when it comes to NASA, when it comes to why did, for example, Colonel Michael Aquino, the head of Army PSYOPs, the top man in Army Psychological Operations, Michael Aquino, where I talked with him on numerous occasions because he was reading my articles and to whatever degree reading my books, and we would have these friendly debates. Again, I totally do not agree with Michael, and that's putting it mildly, with Michael Aquino and many of his beliefs, which I believe were satanic. But Michael Aquino kept talking about the scientific, spiritual, and psychological systems that could produce super soldiers and, in a sense, superhumans. And he understood the merger of science, technology, and let's say dark physics and things of that nature, which our entire upper echelon scientific realm understands. So if you're going to go into the spiritual battlefield and be victorious and be an overcomer, you have to have at least a minimal understanding of what this is all about. And you have to also simultaneously have a deep, robust relationship with the Lord and a deep, robust, energizing understanding of God's word. If you're a rookie when it comes to understanding God's word, then you better stay off the battlefield spiritually until you are ready for battle. If you're not combat ready for spiritual battle, then stay home and study and prepare. Don't deceive yourself. You will be taken out faster than you can think about it. And so we have to understand that what we're seeing with the Artemis program and NASA is just one glimpse of an entire underground esoteric panorama of spiritual warfare happening in the world and happening in America today. The Christian, the true biblical Christian, has to radically transcend the misunderstanding of Christianity as some kind of country club, lame, lukewarm spiritual religious experience that's based on simpleton rituals and a kind of comfort zone Christianity, which, you know, is great for a very low-level experience, but doesn't impart power from on high and doesn't impart a breakthrough understanding of the Word of God. In other words, this is all about understanding that the historical trap that evangelical Christianity, biblical Christianity, and much of cultural Christianity in America, the trap that it fell into about 90 years ago, is it began to do the following. It's a term I've coined and have used widely. The so-called Christian church in America, for the most part, there are many notable exceptions. Even to the present time, there are many notable exceptions. But the average Christian, evangelical Christian church in America today, and for the past 90 years, has fallen into the trap of literally playing church versus actually being the true supernatural church of God Almighty. Faking it. You know, it's fine if you want to fake it till you make it in different disciplines, but as being a member of the supernatural body of Christ, as being a legitimate spiritual warrior, you cannot fake it until you make it. You cannot play church and expect to wage war against principalities and powers, fallen angels, and the dark unseen forces of wickedness in heavenly places. It won't cut it. You will be taken down and taken out faster than you can think. I mean, you can walk around with a "What Would Jesus Do" bumper sticker and "What Would Jesus Do" jewelry and "What Would Jesus Do" t-shirt, but the fact of the matter is that the typical, stereotypical Christian church in America is not even remotely doing what would Jesus would do in any given situation. What they're doing is taking an acronym, "What Would Jesus Do," and then they're using it as a license to play church. What would Jesus would do, first and foremost, is that he would seek the will of the Father regarding his destiny, his purpose, his mission in life. What would Jesus do would be to stop playing church and to authentically become the supernatural church of God, and therefore you become an authentic supernatural spiritual warfare, not a fake. And you walk clothed with power from on high, recognizing that if you don't walk clothed with power from on high, then you're going to be walking butt naked in the spiritual battlefield, and that's a ludicrous proposition. We are currently, right now, in the greatest spiritual battle in the history of mankind. God has a plan for you and me, and God has a plan for the church. The mission and the goal of Paul McGuire Ministries and Paradise Mountain Church is to reach as many people as possible with this biblical message, in addition to win as many souls to Jesus Christ as possible and as fast as we can, in addition to make disciples of all nations, in that we make disciples of the people that we're reaching for Christ as fast as we can. I'm not going to name names, but I could if I wanted to. of the big ministries with multi-million dollar budgets that are able to gather massive rallies for Jesus Christ. And I'm not knocking rallies. And you probably don't know who I'm really talking about, by the way. You think you do, but you don't. I'm not disparaging some of my brothers and sisters in Jesus Christ who have had very effective rallies at Washington in the Washington, D.C. Mall. I'm not mocking them. I'm not talking about them. I'm talking about people who confuse numerical attendance by Christians with real effectiveness for the kingdom of God. And just because you appear, the operative word is appear, just because you appear to have been impactful, if we look at the people you allegedly impacted with your message, when we look at their lives 5, 10, 15, 20 years down the road, do we see strong disciples in Jesus Christ? Do we see strong spiritual warriors changing our nation? Or do we see essentially an anemic, weak, lethargic, so-called disciples who are essentially addicted to the cult of personality in that you accidentally cultivated a worship of you versus a worship of Jesus, which produces nothing, by the way. And if that's what you've got to show, and only God is your judge, then that would explain why, with all this chest beating like Tarzan about, you know, reaching the world for Christ and stuff, the fact of the matter is, we are, at the current time zone in America, we are either going to approach our Waterloo and total destruction as AI and transhumanism and the Great Reset continues to take over like a Frankenstein monster on the horizon, because that's what's happening now. Or we will authentically ignite an authentic biblical Great Awakening, an authentic biblical revival. And all authentic biblical revival always presses on radically beyond mere Christian mysticism. If you don't have two dimensions operative in your biblical revival, one is and a genuine openness to the integrity of the genuine and authentic Holy Spirit of Almighty God, that you're reliant on it and you know how to walk as a disciplined disciple, you know how to walk under power from on high. But you must also have simultaneously a grasp of the principles about how to rule and reign and strategically promote the gospel of Jesus Christ in the material physical realm. And that means your brain must have all the screws and bolts tightly screwed on. You need to be of sound mind. You need to be able to navigate with expertise and precision in this physical world reality. So if you're so spiritual that you're no earthly good, you're failing your mission. And the question I have is I'm not trying to be unkind, please understand me. I see a lot of groupies following certain Christian leaders. And not only that, I see a lot of groupies in the body of Christ following Donald Trump. I'm not knocking Donald Trump. I'm simply saying Donald Trump is only as good as the people that are praying for him and advising him. If Donald Trump has bad advisors, and if Donald Trump does not have real prayers behind him, Donald Trump is going to fail, because Donald Trump, despite all his talents, is ultimately a mere mortal. He's just a man. And on top of that, as much as we may appreciate Donald Trump for what he's done right, and he's done a lot of things right, which he never gets credit for, Donald Trump is not God. And from the moment Donald Trump got elected, I noticed a propensity among Christians to kick back and do nothing. And maybe they wouldn't admit to it, but essentially millions of Christians adopted the false attitude that they could kick back and relax and do nothing. Because after all, Donald Trump has now taken up, you know, he's our champion and we can go back to falling asleep. That is a wrong attitude. That is not a biblical attitude. Donald Trump is not God. We're not supposed to idolatrously worship Donald Trump as God. God does not bless idolatry. Idolizing Donald Trump and thinking he's going to do everything is a false belief system. It's sin. It's worshiping idols. God forbids the worshiping of idols. And so in the final analysis, you and I are either going to be faithful or we're going to be unfaithful. In the final analysis, since God has given us everything we need to take the nation back, if you're sitting around babbling about how we're going to be defeated by AI, how we're going to be defeated by transhumanism, how we're going to be defeated by whatever the latest and greatest PSYOP is, if that's your mindset, how we're going to be defeated by this, that, and the other, can I humbly remind you that God has not given us a spirit of fear, but of power, love, and a sound mind? May I humbly remind you that God has given each one of us and together a mission, and God has already given us everything. That's right. God has already given you and me and us collectively. God has given us everything we need and more to be victorious in every battle arena in the great spiritual war we're currently in. God knew that we would be placed in this great spiritual war before this great spiritual war erupted. And God pre-planned and predetermined for you and I to be here for such a time as this. And God fully downloaded in us, in our human personalities, God fully downloaded into us everything we need and more to be more than conquerors in Christ Jesus, no matter what the enemy brings against us. Why? Because the basic biblical paradigm is simply this. We are to see ourselves as giants, nothing less. And we are to see the so-called elite, which can often be a synonym for a giant. We are to see the so-called giants as grasshoppers. We are the so-called giants, the globalists, etc. We are to perceive them as grasshoppers. We are to wage war spiritually against them, always knowing that they are grasshoppers. And so we act on that reality, and to the degree that we act on that reality, to the degree we believe that reality, that is what reality becomes. And I can just hear some of you shirking and screaming like little girls when I say that. And I'm not going to apologize, because I'm telling you the truth for crying out loud. And the truth is simply this. The whole message of Joshua and Caleb going into the promised land is one of divinely enhanced perception given to us by God. We are to see, when we have faith in Christ, that's the prerequisite, we are to see ourselves as who we really are in Christ, giants. And we are to see the imposters who call themselves giants as grasshoppers. So the basic paradigm is we're going into the greatest spiritual battle in the history of mankind. But we must remember, as mighty, law-abiding, peaceful, spiritual warriors, we must remember that it is we, yes, we who are the giants, and they who are the grasshoppers. And we are to say what Joshua and Caleb said to God Almighty. You and I are to say to God Almighty, we are more than conquerors. I'm giving a New Testament update of the verbiage, by the way. We are more than conquerors in Christ Jesus. And then we act on it, we behave on it, and we win. Because what we act on and what we believe will become reality. Now, I can hear the uncomfortable moaning and groaning as I said that last sentence. And I can hear people who don't know how to rightly divide the word say,
1: oh, what he's talking about is not true. What he's talking about is New Age. He's talking about New Age doctrine.
0: You have no idea what you're talking about. You have literally no idea what you're talking about. I am simply quoting to you the scripture and interpreting it within the strict guidelines of the meaning of the Word of God. That principle was never to be thought of as a New Age, witchcraft, satanic, occultic principle. Those groups stole it from the body of Christ because the body of Christ despised it and trampled on it and refused to believe it. You don't agree with me? Well, then you need to read your Bible. Look at what happened to the 10 spies who went into the land of Canaan at God's command, and what happened when the 10 spies went into the land of Canaan. Because their perception was wrong, they saw the grasshoppers as if they were giants, and they saw themselves, they were supposed to perceive themselves as giants, but they saw themselves as grasshoppers. Thus, they came back to the Lord God whining and complaining, and telling the Lord, The land of Canaan is filled with giants, and we're just grasshoppers, and there's no way we can win this battle. And so God was extremely displeased with them. That's why he sent in Joshua and Caleb, God's super soldier team, who believed, perceived, and acted on the real truth, which was Joshua and Caleb perceived themselves as giants, saw the so-called giants as grasshoppers, and easily defeated them in battle after battle after battle after battle. So this truth that what you believe and what you do, your action, can transform your reality was never a New Age concept to begin with. It's a biblical concept. And so we're supposed to act on and believe on the biblical perception. That's how we win the spiritual war. Another case in point, and I could name many of them, would be the story of how Babylon was judged by God and was taken down. I don't have time on today's program to go into that. I've talked about it before. But the secret to the power of the people of Babylon, what was the driving esoteric energy behind creating the Babylonian one world government, one world religion, and one world economic system, along with the Tower of Babel or Babel, was the fact that the wicked and evil people of ancient Babylon, under the guidance of Nimrod, a type of Satan, they believed that whatever they believed, they could do. Now, if you tried to apply that in Christian circles, they would scream at you for being in the New Age, for being in the occult. They would scream at you. They would denounce you by name for acting on that. Yet, if you examine the text carefully, the reason God gave us that glimpse into the mindset of the ancient people of Babylon and Nimrod is that God wanted us to understand that the principle of believing, transforming reality, is not a principle that is solely given to the wicked people of ancient Babylon. It's a principle, God is showing us, that will work for anyone who chooses to apply it. It's like the law of gravity. The law of gravity applies to believers and non-believers alike. God is teaching us that. It's very simple. And then number two, God says to us through the Word of God, because it's not generally the wicked that are reading the Word of God, by the way. God says to us in the Word of God that because they are one, because the people of ancient Babylon are one, because they're acting as one, because they're acting in unity, God said, now nothing that they plan or nothing that they propose to do will be withheld or blocked from them. So again, God is revealing to us another universal supernatural law, which is a people that can come together as one and unify, not an ecumenical unity, that's false unity. But if a people will come together as one and act as one, then nothing they plan, nothing they envision, nothing they propose to do will be blocked or withheld from them. That's not just something that works for the Babylonians. It works for anyone. It's a universal principle of God. And God is teaching us that in Genesis. And Jesus reminds us of that. That's why he said, all things are possible to him who believes. All things. So nothing is impossible if you believe. So what that is, and God didn't bother to explain it in scientific terms, because if he did, nobody would have understood what he was talking about. But essentially what God is saying by these statements, by these deeper explanations in the book of Genesis regarding the power source of ancient Babylon, Jesus is telling us that there are universal principles in the universe he created, in the universe that runs by the science of quantum physics. And these quantum physics scientific principles will work for anyone who applies them, Christian and non-Christian. And so quantum physics teaches us that whatever you believe, whatever you act on, whatever you see, to the degree you sync up with that frequency, because everything that's produced in physical reality is a product of a specific numerical frequency, to the degree you adhere to that principle is to the degree that you can transform your reality. Christians are afraid of that. But that's like saying they're afraid of the Bible. again, I'm not promoting witchcraft. I'm not promoting the New Age. I'm not promoting the occult. But you have to understand that the high-level leaders in the occult, the New Age, witchcraft, Satanism, et cetera, they have stolen, they have hijacked these universal principles that God created for their own evil purposes. And the reason they were able to do that within the context of the great spiritual battlefield is because God's people in the Old Testament, God's people in the New Testament, refused to believe what God was saying, refused to act on what God was saying. Deuteronomy chapter 28, the blessings and the curses. And that refusal, by the way, is sin, and that refusal opened the door in the invisible dimension, the invisible realm, for the enemies of God to come in and steal these universal spiritual principles that are active in the universe if you believe and act on them. It's just that simple. It's not New Age. It was stolen by the New Age. Why do you think Aleister Crowley, the great Satanist, taught this satanic principle? As above, so below. That is a total power in the universe, in the world principle, stolen by the Satanists, stolen from the people of God. That is a theft of God's, "Our Father who art in heaven, hallowed be thy name. Thy kingdom come, thy will be done on earth as it is in heaven." So the dynamic law of as on earth as it is in heaven, that is a revealing of God's supernatural laws of the universe. And the Satanists, like Aleister Crowley, is simply stealing it and taking illegal ownership of it as if it was his principle, as if it was Lucifer's principle. The perverse words are, as above, so below, two different dimensions. So Crowley is saying what you can create above in the invisible realm will manifest in the earth realm. That's all it means. But that was never in the realm of Satan or Lucifer. That was originally God's universal law of power and authority.
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0: And it's reflected throughout the Old Testament, and it's reflected in the Lord's Prayer. Our Father, who art in heaven, another dimension, hallowed be thy name. Thy will be done on earth, the physical realm, on earth as it is in heaven. So what that Our Father prayer means is that in the dimension of the invisible world, the quantum dimension of heaven, that when that is synced up properly through words, through beliefs, through certain actions, it produces the physical reality on earth. It's a law of the universe that God created. Our Father who art in heaven, hallowed be thy name. Thy kingdom come, thy will be done on earth as it is in heaven. You see the relationship here? So we win the war when we decide to repent of rejecting the word of God, disbelieving the word of God. We win the war when we take back the land, the principles that the land in this case represents not only the land, but it represents the physical, universal, spiritual, supernatural laws of the universe that God created, that are universal laws like the law of gravity. Anybody who utilizes these laws will be able to appropriate the benefits of these laws, whether they're wicked or righteous. But they were designed originally for the righteous. So to win the war, we have to steal back the weapons of our warfare that are mighty through God. We have to steal back what was stolen from us by Lucifer and his servants. And one of the ways we win it back is we have to acknowledge in repentance that, Lord, yes, we disbelieved your word. We rejected your word. We rejected your principles. And therefore, calamity has befallen us. We repent of that specifically. God will give us a clean slate. And then walking in an attitude, a mindset of faith in God, faith in his word, understanding his word, behaving in light of his word, we can, the tide of the spiritual battle, the moment God's people do that, please listen to my words carefully. The moment God's people do that, the fires of revival will instantaneously begin to ignite in the hearts of believers like you and me. The fire of God will begin to explode in our inner man and inner woman, and it will travel with great velocity from believer to believer. And in great velocity, power from on high will come down upon his people, a biblically framed power from on high, and it will ignite in a biblical great awakening that will set America, at least among the remnant and those who are open to it, it will set them on fire. And when God's people are set on fire, they will be supernaturally empowered with power from on high. And when God's people are supernaturally empowered with power from on high, they once again become the mighty men of God. They once again become the giants that they were created to be, and they will begin to take down the illicit rulership of the grasshoppers. They will begin to take down spiritually and in a law-abiding and peaceful manner. They will take down the grasshopper armies with great speed, and great rejoicing will enter the halls and corridors of America from sea to shining sea. A new light of the earthly sun will rise over America, but it will be minor in comparison to the new light of God Almighty, the light of God shining on the countenance of his people. Because when God's people enter into, again, a right relationship with the living Christ, the joy of that, the inner light of Christ, the light of the world living in the lives of a believer, believers will begin to illuminate on the faces of believers everywhere, and non-believers will come under conviction. They will be attracted as they gaze upon the faces of believers whose faces are beginning to shine brighter than the sun. The more time that believers spend worshiping God and looking at the Lord in a spiritual sense, the more time believers spend in the presence of the Lord, the more their faces will shine with the glory of God. And when people see the glory of God emanating from the lives of true believers, revival will become unstoppable in America. It will move through the White House. It will move through the corridors of power within our various governmental structures, military and intelligence agencies. Every sector of power, from the highest to the lowest, will be impacted by the awesome glory of God emanating on the countenances of God's people everywhere. That will constitute a peaceful, loving, law-abiding, non-judgmental force that will shake America to the core, but a shaking that is needed and a shaking that will cause a climate of rebuilding. Many of God's people have incorrectly criticized President Trump for talking about a new golden age for America, falsely assuming that once again, the evil, the wicked, the Luciferians, the occultists, that somehow they have a monopoly on the verbiage of a great golden age. Those are just words. Great golden age does not belong to the occult. It doesn't matter if the occult used it centuries ago. It doesn't matter if Sir Francis Bacon used it. When God's people use the term golden age, it becomes purified, as long as it happens within the doctrine of the Word of God. But God wants to bring back America back as it was intended to be by the Pilgrims and Puritans, so that America can be the power in the world, the earthly power in the world, that will become the launching pad for the preaching of the gospel all around the world. You see, the gospel cannot be preached all around the world unless American Christians and America has the financial resources and the power resources necessary to spread the gospel. So don't allow the powers of darkness to own mere words like a new golden age. Support the president. He's not leading the nation into the occult. That's the only language he knows. He's not an evangelist, for crying out loud. He's simply a man. God bless you. 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
1: And welcome to the Audio Imaginarium. Come on in, weary traveler, hang your cloak on a peg, grab a stool, and come gather round the fire. There are stories to be told, and you are among friends. And we are coming to you live from my little studio beneath the stairs in Old Thornhill, just north of Toronto. I hope you're well. Carlos Cagina is my technical producer, and Ryan White is my live stream producer, and we are live streaming this radio program on my YouTube channel, Strange Planet. We have 20,600 subscribers. Can we get to 21,000 by the end of July? Please hit that red sub button. I have to tell you, I am so excited about tonight's program. Jonathan Cahn is here for the full 2 hours, the follow-up to his New York Times bestseller, The Harbinger, the ancient mystery that holds the secret of America's future. The sequel is out September the 1st. This one is The Harbinger 2, The Return. Are the shakings that have now come upon the world a sign, a wake-up call, a warning of things to come? Does an ancient mystery hold the secret to the events of our times and the future of America and the world? Is this mystery even behind the pandemic that brought the world to a standstill? And what does it reveal about where we are right now? And how much time do we have left? Jonathan Cahn's 2019 book, The Oracle, soared to many bestseller lists just days after its September 3rd release. Jonathan also caused a worldwide stir with the release of the New York Times bestseller, The Harbinger, and then The Mystery of the Shemitah, The Book of Mysteries, and The Paradigm. He's addressed members of Congress and spoken to the United Nations and was named, along with Billy Graham and Keith Green, as one of the top 40 spiritual leaders of the last 40 years who radically changed our world. He's known as a prophetic voice in this generation and for the opening up of the deep mysteries of God. Jonathan leads Hope of the World, bringing God's word to the nations and helps to help the world's most needy. And his worship center, Beth Israel, the Jerusalem Center in Wayne, New Jersey. His ministry can be contacted at hopeoftheworld.org, and you can follow Jonathan Cahn on Facebook. Jonathan, welcome back to The Conspiracy Show. How are you, my friend?
2: Great to be back with you, Richard. Always doing well in the midst of everything. You know, crazy times, but exciting times, dramatic times, but we're doing well, and everything is moving forward.
1: Indeed. Now, The Harbinger, when that came out back in 2012, hard to believe, 8 years ago, that was on the New York Times bestseller list, something like 100 consecutive weeks. That's unbelievable. And The Harbinger 2, I'm sure, consecutive weeks. That's unbelievable. And The Harbinger 2, I'm sure, when it will be released on September

0: guys are the first hearing it, and so yeah, you can pre-order it now from Amazon and everywhere else online. It's there. 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So it's like they're giving like $150, whatever it is. So if you go to the HarbingerReturns.com or .org, the Harbinger Returns, probably .com, you will be able to do that, and you guys will be the first ones.
1: Yes, it is the HarbingerReturns.com. And a little later, we'll talk about the return, the National and Global Day of Prayer and Repentance. That's the return.org. We'll talk about that later. But let's get rolling now with the Harbinger 2. What does Harbinger 2 reveal?
0: Well, you know, since we, I think, Richard, when I first came on, and I you know, it was in the wake of the Harbinger, and so the thing is, the first thing is, has it, you know, this is a mystery that's being revealed in the Harbinger, we'll get into it, but has it continued? Has it stopped? Is it continued to our day? And as you mentioned, you know, is what's happening right now the shakings that's on America and the world? And this is not only America, this is the world around it as well. Whatever happens to America is going to happen to the world. Are all these things part of that same mystery? Is it the next stage of it? And have there been more harbingers and signs, warnings of what is coming? And how late are we? And where are we in this progression or mystery? Well, the answer or the question is, yes, it has continued. We're in it right now. It is behind these things. And that is why I knew that, and I'll get into that, this was the year I had to write this book before all this happened.
1: Right. And we should point out, Harbinger 1, you draw parallels between what happened to ancient Israel 800 BC and what happened to the United States during 9/11.
0: Yes.
1: And so here we are, Harbinger 2. How did it come about? Because you waited 8 years for the sequel.
0: Yes.
1: How did it come about? What led you to write it now?
0: Yeah. When I wrote The Harbinger, I knew that it wasn't finished, and I knew there was much more. First of all, there was much more that I couldn't put in at the time. You know, what I put in, what The Harbinger is one piece of a larger mystery, and that I could not, I knew it wasn't for then, and I had to wait until that was the time. Second, the mystery that was in The Harbinger has continued, and I've been watching, you know, witnessing it, watching it, up to this moment. So I held off, and, you know, until I knew I couldn't just, it's not something I could just write. You know, I knew it had to be the right moment, the right time. So months before 2020 came, you know, I was actually praying, you know, what's the next book? You know, what do you have? And it was, this is what came, and I was thinking, like, no, I wasn't ready for it. And so, yeah, this is the one for 2020, and this is before 2020, and I told my congregation, I said, I believe that this is going to be a year of great shakings. This is before the year unfolded. Great shakings. It would be, there would be dark events, and what was spoken of in the Harbinger was going to be resuming the shakings, resuming. But the point of it, the purpose of it in the highest realm is God is calling, and for the purpose of revival, but you have judgment and revival at the same time. So the first week of 2020, I met with my publishers and I told them, I said, listen, this is the year. I don't know. I can't tell you why, but I believe this is going to be a year of great shaking. But I need to do the Harbinger 2. It's the second part. And so Harbinger 2 is really revealing why this is all happening. And actually how it's the manifestation of things that were in the first book, and that are going forward. And I'll touch there specifically.
1: Right. And so what you wrote in The Harbinger, you now see coming true. We're witnessing that, right?
0: Yeah. Well, one of the things is, you know, as you alluded to, Richard, and I, you know, that the mystery of The Harbinger is this biblical template of national judgment, warning and judgment. What happens when a nation, and again, it's not just, the focal point is America, but it's Western civilization as well, that has known God, falling away from God, and what does God, what happens to that? You know, there's a calling back, and then comes a shaking, then comes, you know, these first signs of it. So what we saw in The Harbinger is that every one of these

0: signs, or these nine harbingers of judgment that appeared in the last days of ancient Israel, have now reappeared on American soil. And the thing is, what happens after that? I mean, that's the first part. You know, and then, but then, you know, what happens to the nation? The nation is allowed a window of time to come back, you know, and it's a period of years, you know, can be, and we'll get it, and some of it is very specific. And so then, so the next part is the nation's in this window of time to come back, you know, or to turn totally away. You know, it's either revival, it's restoration, or it's judgment. And so what happens is if it doesn't come back, what happens is that window of time is going to come to an end, and shakings are going to resume. And so, yes, everything in the harbinger has continued, has advanced, as we are in a dangerous time. And near the end of the harbinger, this is the original book, that is a chapter called Things to Come. It speaks of the shakings to come and speaks of several of them that are happening now. And even in that chapter, well, I'll tell you this, I'll promise before, because we'll get up to it before we get there, before we close here. But that is, it will actually pinpoint the year. I mean, it's going to sound crazy, but it's real. It's going to pinpoint the year that the shakings are going to resume in this way. And in fact, it was one of the, that was one of the reasons why I knew that 2020 was going to be a very, very, very dramatic year of shakings. And so the Harbinger 2 is picking up where, you know, Harbinger left off. And the first part is called The Unrevealed, and it's revealing those things that I could not reveal then until the time. So that, from all the way back from 9/11, but that's affecting us to this day. The second part is what's happened since I wrote The Harbinger, what's happened to this day, and the third part is what's happening now and where we are leading and where it's taking us. So that this is something, yes, many parts of it I could not speak of, I couldn't write about until the time, and the time is now.
1: So what's the connection between judgment, which you just mentioned earlier, and the exposing of foundation? What does that mean?
0: Okay. Well, yeah, the time of judgment, and you look at this pattern, you look throughout the Bible, you see it again and again, it's a time when foundations are exposed, the foundations of the nation are, or in a sense, the nation is brought back down to its foundation, and also, to its beginning in many ways. And for instance, there's a scripture that says, I will break down the wall and I will expose the foundation. And another one where it says, that which I have built up, I will now break down. And that which I planted, I will uproot. So in the time of judgment, the foundations are exposed. So now what is the foundations of America or its power? Well, one of the powers of America, there's two primary earthly powers or physical powers. One is its economic power, and that has been going on for a long time. The rise of America to, you know, behind everything else, you know, the economic superpower of the world. Well, when did that, or where did that begin, and when did it begin? Well, it began in New York City. New York City is the foundation when Henry Hudson came up that river and discovered Manhattan, and that started the trade, started everything. That's there. Now, where did 9/11 focus on? It focused on New York City, the Isle of Manhattan. But what was the day that Hudson actually, that really New York was born, Manhattan was born? The day it was born and the rise of America to superpower really all begins, what was September 11th, 9/11.
1: Of course.
0: Everything comes back to the foundation. Everything comes back to the beginning. And so God says, that which I have, it's like a warning, because that which I have, you know, planted or I've built up, I will break down. And the warning, and where did it strike? The southern part of the island, which is where it began. And what was it? It was the World Trade Center, which was a symbol of the economic power, the might of America. And what was the first thing that they built on that island at that southern end? Was a trade center. The Dutch built a trade center. So everything comes back to the beginning. And so that's exactly what happened. So long before we knew 9/11, you know, as this calamitous day, 9/11 already was the day on which really America as a power began.
1: Unbelievable. Unbelievable. What does the Pentagon have to do with an ancient biblical mystery.
0: Yeah, Richard, in the Harbinger, I focus on New York, but now this goes, of course, it wasn't just New York, it was Washington. And so now you got the one power is the economic power of America. The other basic power is clearly the military power, you know, and one kind of goes with the other. Well, America's rise to military superpower wasn't a gradual thing. It was isolationist for a long time. Then suddenly the final step that brought America to the height of really the American age and the American superpower as a military power was World War II. And it finally reluctantly, I mean, it was fighting, it finally entered in 1941. 1941 is the key point. That's when it comes in, and it never comes out again. It never retreats again. That's it. And so 1941, the beginning of this military rise of American power. Well, the building that embodies this global reach of America is the Pentagon. And the Pentagon was also built in 1941, which is the key year. You know, when everything, because they ran out of space for the military, you know, the thing. So they started building the Pentagon. They gathered together on this field on the Potomac River, and they broke the ground. What day was it? It was September 11th. September 11th. That the Pentagon was born on September 11th. America's military power began on 9/11, and so it came back to 9/11. Both of its powers. This was long before we knew 9/11 as the thing. It was already the time. So God says, "I will bring it back to its foundation. I will." And in fact, I'll just throw this in, Richard. One of the things in the Harbinger too. And some of these. And these are, you know, this is years where I just didn't talk about it. But this is a warning that if America does not come back to God, not only will it its economic power come collapsing down, but also its military power, which is its superpower. And the other thing about it is that the building before this that housed the War Department was in existence for 60 years. If you take the date that they broke the ground and it began, the Pentagon, in 1941, September 11th, and fast forward it 60 years, it comes out to September 11th, 1941.
1: When you're doing the research for these books, Jonathan, and these numbers just keep popping out and everything lines up the way that it does, what's going through your mind?
0: Well, I'm blown. I'm the first one to be blown away, you know. And I'm thinking, wow, Lord, you know. And often, you know, things come into my mind the way this happened. I mean, from the Harbinger, I'm standing at Ground Zero, and I see this tree that's been struck down, and you know, somebody said there's something there. And then as I begin to seek, it's like, whoa. And then it becomes the next connection, the next connection, the next connection. And when I needed, you know, like sometimes when I need like the next thing, something will happen, or someone will say something, or something will appear on my computer that I didn't. You know, pull type up. So I am just blown away, and I've seen it before. I never get used to it, but it's, Lord, it's whoa. Oh, you are. Something comes to my mind. I don't know if it's true, and then I go to the web and I'm like, whoa. So I am the first one to be blown away, you know, and it's, you know, it's like God. I mean, God is in everything and is gigantic, and we could not put these things together. Only He could.
1: And also the parallels between the judgment coming to America, the judgment of 9/11, also mirroring or paralleling the judgment against ancient Israel when God used, I guess, the Assyrians, right, to bring judgment upon Israel, who had walked away from God.
0: The fathers of terrorism. I mean, they are known as, so yeah, so it was actually a terrorist attack, 2,500 years ago, and these were the first signs, and every single one of them, we could touch, you know, one of the things we'll get into, we'll touch on what happened to some of those harbingers. Every single one of those nine harbingers that appeared in the last days of ancient Israel, before, as you rightly said, was destroyed by Assyria, have appeared in America. But it didn't happen just the one. It came, and then there was this lull of years. And in the southern kingdom of Judah, because this is also in play, as you're going to see, that there was also the same pattern. There was the Babylonians. They came in, that they took their strike. Then there was this you know, window period, and then came the end. But it was the same exact thing. And both of those patterns are in play with America now.
1: One of the things that I remember that was most, well, one of many things that was most mind-blowing about from Harbinger, the first one, the Harbinger, was after the Assyrians came in and destroyed the Kingdom of Israel, the leadership in Israel basically said, we will rebuild it. We will build it stronger. So instead of being humbled by the experience, they exhibited great hubris. And then there's the parallel between that and what happened after the destruction of the Twin Towers, and which I guess it was Mayor Giuliani said, we will rebuild it. We will come back bigger and stronger than before. It's an exact parallel. It's amazing.
0: Well, it was so uncanny and so eerie, Richard, that, I mean, people don't realize this, but when this was coming, when the Harbinger was beginning, and I was standing at Ground Zero, and I started seeing the sycamore tree and all these things that are linked to that vow of defiance, I saw the link between, 9/11 and this vow, this defiance and all these things, but I had no idea until later on when I pressed the button. I was looking on my computer for the scripture, Isaiah 9:10, which is the Harbinger scripture, that vow of defiance, and instead of getting the scripture, I get the annals of the United States Senate. And the day after 9/11, when Tom Daschle, speaking for the nation, gives America's response to this calamity of 9/11, it's September 12th, at the end of his speech, he says, there is a scripture that speaks to us at times like this. And then he says, what's the scripture? It comes from Isaiah. It is, the bricks have fallen. He word for word recites the ancient vow that pronounced judgment on ancient Israel, but he's pronouncing it on America. He has no idea what he's doing. And not only that, but then John Edwards, running for president on the anniversary of 9/11, he does an entire speech based on Isaiah 9:10 without any idea what he's saying. And that's the amazing thing about the Harbingers, is that these things happen no matter what. It doesn't matter if they know what they're saying or not, but it's eerie. And that thing, Richard, does not stop there. In fact, that's like the beginning. When Daschle said it, the U.S. Senate, on that day after 9/11, that's the beginning. And that carries us to where we are, where we're going to be at this moment.
1: All right, we'll take a quick time out, come back, and continue our conversation with Jonathan Cahn, the Harbinger to the Return, right here on The Conspiracy Show. My name is Richard Serrett. Don't go away.
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1: Welcome back. 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Jonathan, I want to ask you about the mystery ship. What is that exactly?
0: and we touch on it without going into it, and that is this. On 9/11, on that day, there's a ship that appears in the mist of the Hudson River. The people who are fleeing New York, they see this ship. And remember, we talked about that on the day of judgment, one of the principles is that the foundations of the nation are exposed. So the ship is coming in, and that ship is not from the 20th century. I mean, it doesn't look like it. The ship is actually from or modeled on a ship that is hundreds of years old. It has sails and masts and all that, and coming through the mist, and they don't really know what it is. It was the repeating of the journey of the half moon of Henry Hudson. So here, remember that Henry Hudson, that the foundation of New York and America's economic power was September 11th, 9/11. So the actual sign is reenacted on that day. There's a ship sailing up, reenacting, and they all see it. So here again, the foundation here, kind of an eerie, mystic thing, but it goes back to the very beginning, the planting of New York and America's power, and now on the same day it passes through destruction on the day of its tearing down, and the Lord says, what I have planted, I will uproot.
1: There was a scripture appointed to be read in the days leading up to 9/11. What was that scripture?
0: Yeah, there is something in the, and I think we've talked about this principle, but not in relation to 9/11. But that there's something called the parashas, and the parashas are these ancient scriptures that are appointed from ages past. They're appointed to be read or recited or chanted every week on the Sabbath in the synagogues of the Jewish people throughout the world, in Israel and around the world. So they're called the parashas. I mean, the reading of the scroll that goes back to the time of Jesus, to appointed words. So this has been, again, ages past. So there was an appointed word. So going into 9/11, going into that as it's about to happen, just a few days before, there's a scripture that is recited all over the world, and particularly, you know, since New York is the center of Jewish people outside of Israel, it's all over New York. And what is the scripture? The scripture is Moses' last words to Israel. And he's warning them, he's telling them, first of all, if you follow God, you're going to become the most powerful nation in the world, you're going to become the most prosperous nation, you're going to become the most military, successful nation, you're going to be lending and not in debt, and this whole thing. He says, but if you turn away from God, and listen, America has become all those things. America was blessed in all those things. But if you turn away from God, then all these blessings are going to be removed from you, one by one. And so, now this is, again, this is leading up to 9/11, it's a whole new beginning, a whole new thing happening. So what is it, what does the scripture say? Well, the scripture then lists the judgments that come on a nation that has turned away from God, that has known God, turned away, and that judgment comes. It lists, now some things are clear, I mean, now this is given to Israel, so but God can apply anything, and so there are several things, several of them, there are certain things that are just Israel, but they're amazing, several things. First of all, it says, here, what are the signs of a nation turning away from God and turning into judgment now, is that it says an enemy will come from far away, a faraway land will come and will strike you, and it says he will besiege you at your gates. Now, think about it. What is, you know, we don't have the gates like they did, but what is the gate of America? The gate of America is New York. So that's why, you know, there's a principle, I won't get into it, but the principle that judgment begins at the gate. And so here, 9/11 comes, the enemy comes from far away, strikes the gate of America, as in that. And then it says he will be fierce, he will be brutal, he will have no mercy. It says the below you, the ground will be iron. Interesting, because, you know, the ally of iron, you know, with the form of iron is steel, and so ground zero becomes as iron or steel. It says above you shall be bronze or copper, and interesting, there's the cloud that was over 9/11 was for days and days, they found it was filled with copper, the same thing there. And again, I'm not saying the original thing was for that, but all things coalesce together. Then it says in there'll be a rain of dust in the middle, a rain of dust like white powder will come upon you, which is exactly what happened in 9/11. Also, then it says you will be groping in the middle of the day like a blind man, which is also what happened on 9/11. It says he will attack your, the enemy will attack your gates until your walls come down. And first it speaks about the gate, which would be New York, and then it says a wall, which actually is going to relate to the Pentagon. I won't go into that. But all over, it's all about the beginning of judgment on a land and the beginning of the removal of blessings on a land. And it was all recited, just within days, the last thing that it was said, and then the blessings are removed, the time of the shaking comes. And following, not just that, but following all the ancient things that came on Israel, you know, when we talked about the harbingers that appeared in ancient Israel and the things that happened, well, that was part of what Moses was warning in that scripture, and now the harbingers appear as well. So that's all part of it, but it all was spoken 3 days before it happened.
1: And these appointed scriptures, and for people that find these fascinating, they really need to read the Oracle, because yes. You walk through these appointed scriptures in every chapter. And again, yes. what is happening on the days of those appointed scriptures, they just line up to the hour. It's absolutely mind-blowing.
0: Yeah, and that was, and when the Oracle were talking about, you know, God restoring Israel and the prophetic things and all those things with that, and it happens, and you see you read the ancient Parsha, and it's amazing, and now we have this is like another form of it, but it is the form of judgment.
1: So what's the sign of the eagle?
0: Well, this is one of the signs of judgment in the Bible on a nation is the sign of the eagle. It speaks about when Israel, the northern kingdom, was destroyed, it speaks of Assyria, we spoke about coming, it says he will come like an eagle, you know, he comes to the land. When Babylon came upon the southern kingdom, it speaks of Nebuchadnezzar, the king of Babylon, coming like an eagle, you know, coming to the land. When the Romans, the third time is when Jesus foretold the destruction of Judea, and that comes through the Romans. The Romans literally came with the sign of the eagle, and literally that was their thing. It's about an enemy coming like suddenly swooping and fiercing unexpectedly. Well, first of all, 9/11, you know, the enemy literally came as an eagle, came from the sky, number one. But before I even say that, here's the thing. It wasn't just that. It was in the appointed scripture that we just spoke about that Moses said that was appointed for the week that would begin 9/11. At the end it says, and the enemy shall come, he shall come from far away, and he shall come like an eagle on your land. And so here, you know, 9/11, like from the sky, but also with suddenly, but also the word in Hebrew is the word yedeh. You don't have to know Hebrew, but it says he will come not just like an eagle, but he'll come like an eagle swooping down. In other words, he'll come with wings and he will swoop downward. Well, every single plane that came on 9/11 came as an eagle, wings swooping down. But even more than that, when the Romans came in and there was judgment on Israel, which Jesus foretold, when that happened, they literally you had that image, the Aquila, you had the Roman standard of the eagle there. Well, could there be an image? What about 9/11? Well, 9/11, the plane that began it all, and that was plane Flight 11, that began the whole thing and went into the World Trade Center, that on the back of its wings was an image of an eagle, not just an eagle, but a swooping eagle, as in Deuteronomy, as in the appointed scripture. The first plane that then struck Washington, the Pentagon, came also with an eagle, not just an eagle, but an eagle swooping down exactly as the prophetic words said that were appointed for that week.
1: And again, this appointed scripture is being read in Jewish temples all over the world, including New York, just within days of the 9/11 attack.
0: Yes, absolutely, and particularly around the world, but particularly in New York, where it's going to all happen. So it was all said before it happened.
1: We're coming up on a break here in about 2 minutes, so let me just ask you this, and we'll start the conversation and then end it on the other side. But before anyone realized what was happening on 9/11, there was an ancient alarm that was sounding. What was it?
0: Yeah, well, the ancient alarm in the Bible is the sound of the watchman, is the shofar. So whenever you see the enemy coming, they say that the trumpet shall sound. Well, that shofar is the ram's horn will sound. Well, before the Pentagon knew, before the intelligence agency knew, before anybody knew, the ancient alarms of God were sounding throughout the East Coast of America, because there's an appointed time in the end of summer, and it goes right to those days where they are sounded in the morning at a certain time. And the amazing thing is, they're being sounded all over. The Jewish people are sounding it. It's the sound of the watcher. It's the sound in the Bible that an enemy's coming. But also, it's amazing because the sound of the shofar is also timed to the rising of the sun. And when you follow the rise of the sun, it starts in America, starts in Maine, and that's where the terrorists started. Then it goes to Boston, and that's where they went, and so the trumpets are sounding. Then it goes to New York, and that's where the trumpets start sounding in New York before the terrorists even got there. Then it goes to Washington, D.C., and so it's all sounding, and it starts at around 6:30 or so when it can start, and that's when the terrorists start moving in the planes or start going. And then when does it end? Well, it ends, it's got to end within 4 hours later. That's about 10:30. Well, the end of 9/11, the last tower falls just as it's about to hit 10:29, and then the trumpets are silent.
1: There you go. All right. We'll take another time out, come back, and continue to delve into The Harbinger 2, The Return with Jonathan Cahn right here on The Conspiracy Show. My name is Richard Serrett. Stay with us.
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1: Welcome back. 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Now, Jonathan, this is a short segment. We've got about 5.5 minutes here. Let's see if for those who aren't familiar with The Harbinger, let's, in a nutshell, what are the 9 harbingers of judgment? I think we've touched on some of them.
0: Yeah, well, do it in a nutshell. Yeah, it all happens with that first strike, that the warning strike of the nation, which is temporary, and then there comes this lull, and this is the wake-up call, this is the shaking. So an enemy comes in. So the first is the breach. And I won't go through the details that are in the book, and it's a million things, but you know, it's the breach when the enemy is allowed to come in. So that's one. Second is the terrorist. As we mentioned, that it is done by a terrorist in ancient times, and so with 9/11, same thing. It's an act of terrorism. Number three is the falling of buildings or the collapsing of structures and the fallen bricks. It says it all, and all, you can find this all by going to Isaiah 9:10, which is the key scripture of the Harbinger, that vow that they said. They said the bricks have fallen, but we will rebuild. So you got that. The fourth one, it says we will rebuild, and the nation embarks, instead of coming back to God, it responds in defiance, and they rebuild, they say we're going to rebuild higher, stronger, we're going to be stronger than before. So America does the same thing, and they build a tower. Actually, in the ancient translation of the Bible, of the Septuagint from ancient times, it says, when it translates that verse, the bricks have fallen, it says, come, let us build a tower. So literally, a tower starts rising in New York. The next one is called the Gazitzon. It says, we will rebuild with hewn or quarried stones. They get these, we're not going to rebuild with bricks, we're going to take these gigantic stones to show we're coming back stronger than ever. So what happens is, a Gazitzon, it's called a Gazitzon, this massive stone appears over Ground Zero. It's being lowered down to the ground. It's the Gazitzon. They're going to build, starting with this, and they have this ceremony of it. The governor of New York says, we're doing this in defiance, and the whole thing, the Gazitzon. The next one, it says the sycamores have been struck down in the attack. Well, there's not a lot of sycamores, in Ground Zero. However, what happens is the last moments of 9/11, the tower collapses, sends forth a beam, it strikes an object standing at the corner of Ground Zero. It's a tree, it's a sycamore tree. The sycamore is struck down at Ground Zero, next sign of judgment. Then it says in the verse Isaiah 9:10, the sycamores have fallen, but we will plant cedar trees, or erez trees in Hebrew. It could be a cedar, but it could mean a strong pine tree. So the thing is, what happens? It says the people of Israel, they're replacing the fallen weak tree with a strong one, saying, again, we're rising higher, we're defying God. Well, after, in 9/11, a tree appears in the sky over Ground Zero. They're lowering it into place where the sycamore had stood. They have a ceremony over it. What kind of tree? It's a pine tree. It's a biblical erez tree, and they call it the tree of hope. It's a sign we're coming back stronger than ever. I mean, literally, and nobody knows, they have no idea what they're doing, but they're all fulfilling. And the other two that we actually mentioned were the vows that the leaders of Israel actually pronounced vows by saying Isaiah 9:10, and it pronounces judgment. Well, that happened by John Edwards when he said it in Washington, D.C. on 9/11, on the anniversary, and it happened the day after 9/11. It's part of the annals of Congress. It was America's response, and that really sets the stage because Daschle says it, and he says the bricks have fallen, and he says the sycamore is struck down. He doesn't even know there actually is a sycamore that was just struck down. He says we're gonna rebuild with this stone. He doesn't know it's gonna happen 3 years later. He says we're gonna replace this tree with the erez tree. It's gonna happen. He doesn't know it, but he says this is what we'll do. In other words, America's gonna, instead of coming back to God, we're gonna come back defiant, it's gonna get worse. So what happens is, it's exactly what has happened from that day. That instead of coming back to God, America has grown farther away from God. And so we are right now standing at a much more dangerous stage.
1: And again, all these events that are unfolding during 9/11 and the days after 9/11 mirror almost exactly what was happening to the kingdom of northern Israel, or of Israel in 800 BC after they were destroyed by the Assyrians.
0: Yeah.
1: All right. When we come,
0: a dangerous thing for us. I mean, for now, because the end of that was destruction.
1: When we come back, we'll talk about the 1 year Bible and what happens when you open it up to the harbinger verse Isaiah 9:10. Back with more of my conversation with Jonathan Cahn, the author of The Harbinger 2: The Return, when the Conspiracy Show returns. Right here, stay with us.
2: 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What do you really see? 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
1: Jonathan Cahn is with us for the full 2 hours, and we'll continue on here now with the Harbinger verse, Isaiah 9:10. There's a famous version of Scripture called the 1 Year Bible. So when you open it up to this Harbinger verse, Isaiah 9:10, what do you see? What happens?
0: Well, it's amazing, Richard. And I didn't know this when I wrote The Harbinger. I had no idea. And that is, if you open it up, and it's all over America, all over the world, and there are different versions of it. You know, it might be different Bible translations of it. But if it's called the 1 Year Bible, you open up to, you know, every day has another scripture point, like a parsha, you know, has every. So you open it up to Isaiah 9:10, the Harbinger scripture about the attack. And it opens up, it has a date next to it, and the date is September 11th. It's in all the 1 year Bibles. It was already there. And so the thing is that, so here the date that it identifies the day that the nation will be attacked. It's about the attack of the enemy. It's about the fall of the sick country. All going to happen. And in fact, Richard, what this means is that all across the world, that every year on September 11th, believers were opening up their Bibles on 9/11, were opening it up to the day of the attack on the land. And this Bible has been out since the late 1980s. So every year leading up to 9/11, it was opening up. And on the morning of 9/11, before anybody knew it, they were opening up their Bibles, and it was talking about the day of the attack. It was talking about the sycamore falling, which it did. It was talking about all those things. It was all there to begin with, and it's clearly identifying America as the nation that is now under judgment. And then on top of it all, the next day comes it's pronounced from Capitol Hill. So, I mean, that's how mind-boggling this is, and I had no idea.
1: When did you discover that?
0: I discovered it afterwards when I was on a television show, and somebody saw me talking, and they were opening up the 1 year Bible. And so they wrote in, they said, "You'll never believe this." And we thought it was big. Well, okay, it's one version. It's in all the versions. So it was all there. And that's, Richard, that's how, if you just start, you know, the way they start is, you know, January 1st is Genesis 1. And then at the end, you have the end of the Old Testament. Well, just by doing that, it ends up pinpointing 9/11 as the date when the attack comes on the land.
1: So what did the ancient mystery reveal what would happen to America next?
0: Well, and this is where we're going. And we're going to go, and I promise everybody, we're going to go up to where we are right now, even with the shakings, the virus, everything. But here's where it says. It says that if the nation does not, you know, come back, and it looked like at the beginning America was going to come back. There was people rushing to churches for about 3 weeks, but there was no repentance. Without repentance, no turning, there can be no revival. So what happened to ancient Israel is they got worse. They turned farther away from God. They turned farther against his ways. And so there was this grace period, but then comes the time where the window or the grace period is coming to an end. And so America has followed since the Harbinger came out, it has followed the pattern, the templates, the footsteps of ancient Israel, which heads ultimately to judgment unless there's a turning back. And so that's exactly what we're seeing, and it follows what Tom Daschle prophetically said without realizing it. He said Isaiah 9:10, he said it at the end of his speech, and then he said, "This is what we shall do." Well, what did he say? He said, "We shall follow ancient Israel, which was to destruction." Or to, you know, I'm hoping, you know, there's still hope, But that's where we're heading.
1: So he misunderstood the message of Isaiah 9:10. He thought it was about following Israel being, you know, we're going to come back better, we're going to be stronger, not realizing what he was really doing was defying God and following Israel into destruction.
0: Exactly. And that is a pattern. That's like ironic, prophetic, you know, parallelism, that here he's saying something, he doesn't realize what he's saying. But then again, you know, when the leaders of ancient Israel first said those words, they thought it was great words. You know, they didn't realize they were pronouncing judgment upon their nation. And so here it happened from the very halls of Congress.
1: You have a chapter called The Babylonian Word. What's that?
0: And this is something also, Richard, I didn't know, you know, until afterwards, after the Harbinger. That is, it turns out there's a word hidden in Ground Zero. And the word was there. It was a miracle that it survived. And it was actually a page of a Bible that you could see. And a photographer happened to be walking by. He was surveying the ruins. He was in the ruins. And he saw it. He quickly took a picture. And then he was kind of grabbed out of there. He gets home. He looks at his camera. He sees the scripture. And he breaks down and weeps. What was the scripture? The scripture that was in Ground Zero was from Genesis. It said, come, let us build for ourselves a tower. It's about a tower of defiance and the judgment that comes on it from Babel. And so here it is linked together with the ruins of Ground Zero. Ground Zero, you had a tower that was a tower of pride. It had come down. But then now they're going to rebuild that tower. It's going to be one of the harbingers. It's one of the harbingers that's still standing right now. And so they're going to rebuild it higher than ever, and it's going to be a testament. It's going to be like America's Babel. But not only that, I don't know if you remember, but that when the ancient rabbis translated Isaiah 9:10, you know, the bricks have fallen, we will rebuild, and they put in there the words, we will come, let us build a tower. And so we actually build it. But the thing is, what they were quoting from was Genesis, the Tower of Babel. So here you have literally, this is the translation of the Harbinger scriptures in the runes of the harbingers. And so this is going to progress now. All these harbingers, we're even going to see what happens to several of those harbingers, which are going to be eerie, but it's that America is following the course of Babel. And that is, again, defiance, defiance, defiance. And that's exactly what happened.
1: I'm not sure if it was when you wrote The Harbinger or one of your other books, but it seems like while you're writing these books, you are engaged in spiritual warfare. There was a couple of times I think you fell very, very ill. I'm wondering if anything like that happened with The Harbinger too, as if in spiritual warfare, something was trying to prevent you from writing this book.
0: Well, what usually happens, I don't usually talk about it, you know, a lot, but it's fine. But what usually happens is that, well, what has happened, I will say, when these things come out on the release day, I mean, sometimes before, but on the release day, things happen. Like when the Harbinger came out, Hurricane Irene came to our building and deluged it on the week of the Harbinger. We had no building. When another one of the books came out, I'm mysteriously obstructed, taken to the emergency room, never in my life. A mysterious illness paralyzed me for a week, and then I'm fine, nothing. When the Paradigm came out, again, I'm rushed to the hospital. My appendix burst on the day of the release. That's what, so please pray for me. You know, so it, you know, there's always warfare, but, you know, it tells me there's some, you know, it tells me, you know, it's a good sign, but it's not an easy sign going through it. So please pray for me as we get closer.
1: Absolutely. So, it happens on the release date. Okay. So, we've got to get you, keep you safe until September the 1st.
0: Yes.
1: All right. Tell us about the image that appeared in New York City.
0: Yeah. Well, one of the signs, and these are some of the signs that happened, again, after the Harbinger, and that, because it's never stopped. One of the signs in the last days of a nation, and you look at it with Israel, is that the appearance of images, particularly idols, false gods, but images proliferate in the land. And so you read a thing about the prophet Ezekiel is taken to a place and he says, I saw the image, I saw it, and then God said, the judgment is coming now upon the thing. So, but could that happen in America? Well, when America drove out, it was been driving out God, other gods come in. You know, we don't call them gods, we don't call them idols, but we serve them, you know, just as well. I won't go into them. But the thing is that, so how would that happen, though, because we don't do... Well, the thing is, the amazing thing is, in New York City, an image of a god appears over the city. It has to be the most colossal image of any false god ever. It's a foreign god, just like in Israel was in ancient days. And it's the image, and it appears on a high place, appears on the Empire State Building. It's projected on light. It's the god Kali, and which is the god of darkness, and it's the god of death and destruction over New York City. It's kind of a mind-boggling thing over, I mean, why they even did this, but over New York City, and with her tongue sticking out, with dripping with blood over New York City. And the thing is that on that, it was Saturday, you talk about what we talked about before, that mystery, on that very day was the Sabbath. So there was a scripture read. You know what the scripture was read all throughout a world and New York? It was the scripture saying, do not make any image. It will bring judgment. Do not make any image of any god. So here we have it has to be the most colossal image in the history of the planet. The head alone was like 300 feet of the Empire State Building, but literally a warning in the Bible, and it's of all things, it's the god of death. You know, and how did they do it? They projected light onto the building. Well, they projected light to make the god of darkness. What does the Bible say? Woe to those who take light for darkness. And so here is another warning sign of a nation in danger of judgment.
1: And when was that image of Kali projected again? When was that?
0: Well, actually, it was projected under the Obama administration. It's within the years, everything has, and it happened right after America actually overturned the definition of marriage. And then it appeared in New York City within, like, I don't know, like 2 months of that. So around that time.
1: There was also something else happening, maybe a little bit after that, and that was they were touring. This was appearing in different places around the world. I believe it came to New York.
0: Oh yeah,
1: it was an arch to from an
0: Baal.
1: Old Baal temple. Yes.
0: Oh yeah. Oh yeah. That's. I was there, Richard. I was there when they were literally unveiling it in New York City, and I was there when they were.
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0: Playing Middle Eastern music as if we could always picture the worship of Baal, and you had the deputy mayor of New York celebrating it. And I mean, I think we put it on the web. But the thing is that that's enough. I mean, there was so much that is one I didn't put in because of other things. But yes, this Baal was the god that Israel turned to when it turned away from God. You know, and so literally we have it there, and at key moments, it was just before the election. You know, just there, and again where. First in New York City, first, and then in Washington, D.C. So, yeah, the Arch of Baal, to which they offered up children, you know, which is another thing.
1: Right. They sacrificed children when it was the god of, in ancient Canaan.
0: Yeah.
1: All right. We'll take a time out. We'll come back. And Jonathan will stay with us for the next hour as well. The Harbinger 2, The Return. More on The Conspiracy Show. 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
1: Thanks for inviting me into your home, long-haul truck, RV, camper, taxi, your parents' well-appointed rec room with the simulated wood paneling, electric fireplace, and the painting of dogs playing poker, your loft, that greasy spoon just off the interstate, and your cabin in the woods. 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Jonathan calls these events and facts harbingers and argues that they show a connection between ancient Israel's destruction and a possible coming destruction of the present-day United States. He also says that ancient Israel received a warning before being destroyed, and that the 9/11 harbingers form a similar warning from God to America. Now he's back with the Harbinger 2, The Return. After 8 years of anticipation, the prophecies that captured the world's attention in the New York Times bestseller, The Harbinger, are finally back and more relevant to the coronavirus-infected United States and world than ever before. Jonathan is known for his uncovering of ancient mysteries and revealing their often startling significance to our day and age. His teachings and messages are broadcast daily throughout the United States and the world. He's a spiritual leader of the Jerusalem Center in Wayne, New Jersey. Jonathan, welcome back. Thanks for hanging out for the full 2 hours.
0: Great. Always great to be with you, Richard.
1: So in Harbinger 2, there's a chapter called The Ninth of Tammuz. What's that all about?
0: Well, it was a day where judgment was really sealed over Israel, and that was, the Bible records it, it calls it the Ninth of Tammuz, and Tammuz is simply, well, it's the name of a god, actually, but it's also a Hebrew month, and what happened was, the prophet Jeremiah records it, it's recorded in other places, and that is that on that day is the day that the defensive walls of the nation were removed, and that's the day that the Babylonians broke in to Jerusalem, basically, and once they did, once the walls were breached, that was it. That was the end. I mean, it was sealed what was going to happen. Not only that, the king actually fled during that time and just kind of took off, and so there was no more defense. So, and surely enough, after that, it falls. But that was the first sign, and that day became a day of mourning among the Jewish people. To this day, it's a day of tragedy. Well, this is something, you know, and we have to speak about it, and that is that you know, America did something which other nations have done, you know, in following it, and that is that it redefined what is marriage in the Bible, and it basically it's a sacred thing from God, and it redefined it, it turned it away. That's a major gigantic thing. But when did that happen? It was June 26th. It was 2015. Supreme Court struck it down. Major. It's still affecting everything. Well, and it clearly goes against what the Bible says. But when was it? It happened on the 9th of Tammuz. It was on the day that the walls are removed, that the defense around the civilization is removed, and the day that says that you are sealing what is yet to come. And so it all happened. Now, again, the Supreme Court justice had no idea. Nobody had any idea. It just happened. But just like everything else, on the day of removing the hedge, so the hedge was removed.
1: In The Harbinger 2, you reveal a recent president inscribed some ancient words on a very famous building. What were those words? What was that building?
0: Well, the president, start with that. The president was Obama. And it's not about people, it's not about anything, but it is, but here's what happened. We spoke about one of the harbingers that remained, one of the nine harbingers. That's the tower. So, well, they're building the tower, and it comes to the point where they're gonna crown it. They're gonna get to the top of it. They're gonna do the so Obama, the president, comes down to ground zero to the harbinger. He sits down and they present to him a beam. Now on the beam he can write anything he wants, and they say inscribe the beam that's gonna be the highest beam. It's gonna crown the sky, crown the tower. Now, in Hebrew, when you look at the vow that was said by the ancient leaders, which actually brought destruction, that Isaiah 9:10, you could sum it up in three parts. The first part refers to the destruction. The bricks have fallen, or the sycamore has been struck down. It refers to the attack. So it's that. The second part is we rebuild or we replant. We're going to undo it. And the third part is we're going to do it stronger or bigger than before. We're coming back in defiance. So we'll rebuild with this or that. So you got, this is what happened. You got, we will rebuild. And then you have, it's going to be, we're going to do it stronger. We're coming back. Obama, what does he put on the beam? He writes down, we remember, that's talking about 9/11. He says, we rebuild and we come back stronger. He's paraphrasing Isaiah 9:10, but now it's on the beam. It's on the tower. In fact, when the ancient Israel, the leaders, they pronounced judgment on the nation, and by saying these words, it wasn't, you know, 20-something words you read in English in your Bible. Isaiah 9:10 is eight words, a Hebrew brought judgment on the nation. The words that the president inscribed on the highest beam of that tower, eight words, eight English words to the eight Hebrew words. In fact, in the center of the English word is the word, the English vow of what he wrote is the word rebuild. The center of the Hebrew vow is the word nivneh, which means rebuild, as in we rebuild. Same thing. And so here, the highest words in America are the words of defiance, on the tower of defiance, the words of defiance. And here by eight words, a nation was judged. So again, that is what's there on that tower. That remember, it rose with the words, it actually began with the words of Daschle saying, Isaiah 9:10, we'll rebuild. It's crowned with the same thing. And it was also, by that tower that they found the scripture on Babel. So all these things, but these are all signs. And I'm going to say one other thing with the president, because I mentioned that harbinger. Well, what about the other one that survived? You know, it says we will rebuild, but it says we will plant cedars in their place, or the arrow trees. So remember, the sycamore fell, so they plant the stronger tree. Well, they did it at ground zero. They did it. They had a ceremony. They called it the Tree of Hope. It's going to represent America coming back. Well, what happened to that harbinger? That, you know, that's where the harbinger left off. But what happened to it since? There's a sign in the Bible of national judgment, and the sign is, it's given in the Bible, of a branch or a tree that withers away. What happened to the Tree of Hope? It began to wither away. They tried to do everything they could. No matter what they did, it withered away. It was like, here's a sign of America, withering away. And they tried to, they brought in new ground. They planted bushes along it, and the bushes that were far away were healthy. The ones that were close to the tree were like cursed. So it started drying out. And a symbol in the Bible of a nation that is drying out, you know, here spiritually, it may still exist, but it's drying out. And then the other sign, the other thing that happened is Obama, the president, came down again to ground zero, or actually before, came down, and he's at ground zero, and he says a scripture on the anniversary of ground zero. But he changes the word from the scripture. The scripture says God will bring blessing, I'm paraphrasing, he will break the bow. He'll break the bow and arrow. He'll break the weapon. So he'll bring peace. He'll break the bow. But Obama says, but he will break the bow, which is different, the first is a sign of national blessing. The second is a sign of national judgment. One of the signs in the Bible of national judgment is that he says, I will break the branch. I will break the bow again and again and again. And so Obama says he will break the bow. Well, across right next near him is that tree, and it's going to have it literally, its branches are going to be broken off because they're trying to save it. They can't. And then finally, the final sign is in the Bible of judgment, of a destruction of a nation, is the striking down of the Erez tree. Because the Erez tree, which is sometimes translated cedar, but it's not just cedar, the Erez tree means the strong, the strength. So if you cut that down, it's not like the sycamore, that's a gigantic judgment it's talking about. And so it's bigger than, in other words, if 9/11 is linked to the sycamore, well, then something that's coming is linked to the striking down of the Erez tree. It's going to be bigger. And so it literally, the Erez tree was struck down at ground zero. The seventh harbinger was struck down at ground zero. They struck it down on a Hebrew holy day. They struck it down on Passover. It was struck down, which is also about judgment. On the same time, you know, the Bible talks about one of the signs of national judgment is the moon turns dark blood red. You know, I'm not saying that's the final fulfillment. That will be in Revelation. But on the day that they struck down, the tree was struck down, the moon turned blood red. There was an eclipse there in the heavens. So, in fact, Richard, when the other harbinger, the tower, reached its top, when they put the spire on it, on that day, the other sign of judgment, the sun was darkened. So you have all these things. The tree, people ask, what about the tree of hope? Represents America. The tree of hope has fallen.
1: Unbelievable. So that brings us up to sort of the present day. This, as you describe it, the shaking.
0: Yes.
1: That's happening now in America. Is this part of the ancient mystery? And does the Harbinger 2, do you explain why it's happening and where it's all heading?
0: That is the major part, and that's where this is all going. And I will say it this. First of all, we'll start. I mean, this is very important for everybody where they are right now, because it's about where we are and where we're going and what we need to know at the same moment. So a few things. First of all, I mentioned that, but I now, and I promised I would get into the specifics here. In the Harbinger 2, it's taking it now where it goes. And the thing is that, but in the Harbinger 2, it's taking it now where it goes. And the thing is that, but the Harbinger, the original book, The Harbinger,

0: on America, as we can see. And not just one, it's like everything at once. Well, it says it will come. Now it says, you know, in that, it says what it talks about, what kinds of shaking. You know, those of you who know the Harbinger, there's a man called the Prophet. I mean, it's all real what you're reading about, but I speak it through a man called the Prophet. And he starts speaking to, and he's saying that they will come, you know, in the form of, and it goes through a number of things. Number one, it comes through economic collapse. Well, we're seeing something right now. It comes through the breakdown of the society, its structure, its infrastructure, division, disorder, shakings, the collapse of that. Man-made calamities and natural calamities, all of them. Now, right now, we are seeing, first of all, we have the plague, we have the pestilence, the plague, the pandemic happening on one hand. You can call that natural or unnatural. But then you have, at the same time, you have an economic collapse in America. You have, that rivals the depression. Whatever happens, that's what came. You have, then you have a lockdown that has paralyzed, you know, the nation. Then, and more than America, of course. And then you have the disorder that has broken out, you know, over America, that's shaking as well this whole society. You know, all these things, and one of the patterns of the Bible is that, you know, I'm not giving dates and that, but I'm saying that, I was saying for a while that I believe that you know, we're at the edge of the window. Now whether it's the full window or part of the window, we're coming to this thing, and all these things begin to happen. But not only that, in the Harbinger, it says, when it speaks about the shakings to come, it uses the word, it speaks of the shaking and links it to the word crown. Well, the word crown is the word corona. So, and that's there in the Harbinger as crown. But now go even beyond it. And that is in the Harbinger, and again, it opens up in the Harbinger too. But in the Harbinger, things to come, it says, well, how long was it in between the first shaking or that strike of the enemy? That's the biblical pattern, and then the greater shakings that are coming. How long is that time window? Well, the window, and you mentioned the Northern Kingdom. It was actually 10 years. Now the Harbinger came out at the end of after those 10 years, but then there's the other template of judgment, which is of the Southern Kingdom. And so it specifically says, okay, how long was it in the Southern Kingdom? And so it said, well, the Southern Kingdom, the first shaking came in 605 B.C., Babylon. And then the greater calamities came in 586 B.C. So how long is the period? It's 19 years. It's a 19-year mystery. So what happens if you take the years of 9/11, first shaking, 2001, add 19 years, what year does it bring you to? It brings you to the year 2020, to be a year of shakings, a year of shakings. And so here you have, and you have the number in the Bible of judgment, number 19, you know, is used. It's the 19th year that all happens. What is the name of the plague? We said corona, but what is the name of the disease? It has a number, corona 19, which is the number of judgment in there, and it is linked to 19 years from there. Not that they named for that reason, but it's there. It's there. And so you have all that. So one of the things, and I'm going to get deeper into this, I mean, it's going to be kind of mind-boggling, or I would say stunning, what we're going to see about this, but here it is. Even the timing is that, and that's why I knew for years, I kept watching this year, is this going to be a year of shakings? And that's why I told my congregation before, I told them, you know, and it absolutely has. So this is very, very real.
1: So is there an ancient mystery behind the pandemic?
0: Yes, and this is so kind of, I would say, so big that you know, I think this is the biggest chapter in the Harbinger too. Now, let me say this before, and it's going to be very important, so let me say this before anything. First of all, I'm not saying that the reason for something is only one thing, or that there's many reasons for anything, but also that not that because someone has got sick and someone didn't and someone died, that has nothing to do with it. That we're in the world, and the world, things happen in the world, and that's, you know, we're in a fallen world. But when we talk about judgment, we're talking about against a civilization. Now, here's the thing, a few things. One, biblically, the prophet Jeremiah stood at the gates of Israel, or the potter's gate. He overlooked the valley of Hinnom, where they sacrificed their children to the gods. And he said, because of what you did, he said, judgment's going to come upon you for what you did for your children. Now, that's something in the Bible. Ultimately, the judgment that came upon ancient Israel came for the blood of their children, where they sacrificed them. And now there were other sins too, but it was all, that was the epitome sin. And so it especially invokes

0: evokes judgment, the killing of children. Now Jeremiah said specifically that a plague, one of the judgments was going to be a plague or a pestilence was going to come for what you have done to the children. Now, the killing of children, you know, we think that, okay, you know, it was a, you know, that's what they did back then, you know, that we don't do that, you know, now, of course. No, they killed thousands. We kill millions. We have killed millions of children, unborn children, through abortion, and we've done half a century of it. And the thing is, this generation, you know, this generation has killed, I'm talking not just America, but America, yes, but also the world, has killed more children than any other generation in the history of this planet. And so this is gigantic. And the thing is that with that, what is it a sin of? It's a, you know, the sin of abortion, or the sin of even what they did back then, was a sin of the older, taking the life of the younger, the older against the younger. So if something happened, a repercussion from that, what would we expect? It would be something that targets the older overwhelmingly, as opposed to the younger overwhelmingly. Now, we're not saying anything is going to be, you know, it's going to be, you know, one for one, but that is the ultimate thing. Which nation kills the most children? China. Where did this plague start? China. Which nation has led the world most into abortion and has killed more than most nations? America. In fact, America does this, kills at the later stage, more than almost any nation, later stage of birth, of pregnancy. Now, but let's go deeper here. Now, with this, where in America have more children been killed, or more bloodshed of children? New York. What was the center when this plague came to America? Where did it strike more than any other place to this day of death? New York. Where, and so New York actually became the abortion capital, is the abortion capital of America. It became the capital of the plague. What place in New York? New York City, that is overwhelmingly where this takes place. New York City became the capital of the plague. And not only that, but remember what happened just the year before all this happened. New York passed a gruesome law, which was saying basically we can basically put to death children up to the time of birth. They denied it, but that's exactly what it said. And when they did that, think about what the Bible says, what Jeremiah said. What they did, not only did they do that, they celebrated, they rejoiced, and they lit up the harbinger. The governor gave orders to light up the tower in the color pink, you know, for supposedly, you know, and so here they're lighting up this tower, and within 1 year of that, actually in the same year, that was the beginning of the year, at the end of that year, the plague starts. And the thing is that 1 year later, it comes to New York. And not only that, the news came to America, through the newspapers, the headlines, the announcement came the next day, the papers were filled with the headlines, the plague has come to America, first case, patient zero. That there was a date next to the headline. The date was January 22nd, which is the same date that America legalized abortion. It was also exactly 1 year from when New York passed that law. And so all this, that is one part of it. Let me just take this a little bit, you know.
1: Well, Jonathan, I'll interject.
0: Ahead,
1: we'll pick it up on the other side.
0: Yeah.
1: On this point, I just want to point out, and again, and if you've pointed this out as well, that when you're talking about a judgment, you're not talking about individuals.
0: Absolutely.
1: Because when there is a judgment, innocent people die.
0: That's right.
1: So
0: absolutely,
1: we're not saying that God is passing judgment on
0: absolutely
1: these individuals who have passed away from COVID-19.
0: Absolutely.
1: This is a general judgment against an entire civilization, just like during the Civil War.
0: Yes.
1: You know, innocent people died. And Lincoln said this is a judgment against slavery.
0: Yes.
1: All right. We'll pick it up absolutely on the other side. Jonathan Cahn, The Harbinger to the Return. Back with more in a moment. Stay with us.
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1: Welcome back. Jonathan Cahn stays with us. And the book due out September 1st is The Harbinger to the Return. And you can pre-order. And if you do so before September 1st, you can you'll also receive about $100 worth of well, I guess these are e-books, e-versions of Jonathan's other books, the Paradigm, The Oracle, The Mystery of the Shemitah, and others. Just go to theharbingerreturns.com. And before the break, Jonathan, we were talking about the timing of the patient zero, January 22nd, which coincides. That was the date that Roe versus Wade was passed in 1973. We also had, that was the, it was the 1 year anniversary of New York sort of reaffirming abortion rights in that state. And again, New York became really the hot zone for COVID-19. And you wanted to add a couple more points before we moved on.
0: Yeah, remember that too, Richard, that this was, you know, New York was the same city that put up the image of the God of Death over it, you know, that Kali, remember that? And so now that the same Empire State Building was lit up red, you know, blood red, and you know, actually it was a kind of a scary sight, but it all came back. And the thing is that here's another thing, and there's so much, but I'm just going to say this here. There is, you know, when Jeremiah prophesied this, you know, for and actually with Jeremiah, it concerned the 19th year too, is when these things came. But not only that, he said something about Potter's Field. It says that he gave this at the Potter's Field. He's holding a Potter's jar in his hand, and he's given this prophecy. But the Potter's Field or the Potter's Gate is where they were doing this to the children. It was the Valley of Hinnom, and so Jeremiah says there are going to be so many people who are dying that they will not be able to accommodate it there, and they won't be able to accommodate it in the field, so they won't have enough to handle it. Well, in New York City, the same thing happened. They couldn't handle the number of dead, so they went. They brought the unclaimed to an island, and the island they put them in a place on the island that New York calls the Potter's Field. The Potter's Field, as Jeremiah. And Jeremiah, who made that prophecy, and it actually, that name actually comes from that field in Jerusalem by which Jeremiah was standing when he made that prophecy. I mean, that's to my mind. But let me, one other thing about that. And that is that, you all heard the bomb of Gilead. The bomb of Gilead. Where's the bomb of Gilead? Well, Jeremiah, when he speaks of this, you know, of this valley of death and what they did to the children and the judgment that's coming for it, he cries out and he says, is there no bomb in Gilead? Very famous. Is there no healing? Is there no cure? You know, that's what the Hebrew word means, that, you know, cure. Well, America started seeking, in the midst of the plague, has been seeking for the cure, the vaccine, and all of a sudden news was announced by that a company had come up with a cure, and the Wall Street went up 500 points, shot up 500 points. You know, they just did a little bit. It really did not answer the hope, and so it was kind of disappointing, but it went up 500 points, you know. And what was the name of that cure, that the company that came up with that bomb, that cure for America? What was the name of the company? The company's name was Gilead, from the Hebrew bomb of Gilead.
1: Oh my Lord.
0: Now let me give you I know. I'm gonna give you one more here. And that is this. And here's the other thing here. That is that, you know, you've heard me talk about the Jubilee. And
1: yes,
0: you know, and a Jubilee is a good thing, you know, and it's restoration. But for those who took your land, you know, it's not a good thing. They got to lose it. It's taken away from them. It's restitution. And so the Jubilee also is, it takes back what was taken. Well, you know, years ago, there was, you know, America and much of the world with it began to take life, which does not belong to us. It belongs to God. And so life is now taken. Well, what's the Jubilee in time span? It's 50 years. Actually, abortion was legalized in America not first in 1973. It was legalized, abortion on demand, in 1970, particularly by New York. And that's what you can look at everywhere. It's only when it became nationwide. But it began particularly through New York, and there were states that joined in, 1970. So it's happened from 1970 from New York. So it's now, this is the Jubilee year of abortion in America. It's now 2020, and now this is happening. But not only that, when was the actual day that New York approved abortion? It was in the Assembly. It happened on April 9th in the Assembly and April 10th in the Senate, and so those were the days. Well, when they did a study, when it was sweeping over New York, and New York still has the highest death of any place, but when was the plague at its peak? Well, they did a 7-day average, and the New York Times did it, others did it, and they all came to the same 2 days. The two dates were April 9th and April 10th, exactly 50 years to the day, the Jubilee to the day, everything. And this is all But remember, all these things in the Bible took place in the 19th year.
1: Unbelievable. In the book, you go further into the mystery ground. Tell us more about that.
0: Yeah, the mystery ground, remember, that is, for those who don't know, it's the principle in the Bible that when destruction comes, the judgment with Israel, it came back, it returns to the ground where the nation was dedicated to God. And so the America was dedicated to God on its first day as a nation when Washington was sworn in, and they all gathered and they prayed and they dedicated America to God. Where was it? The capital wasn't Washington, D.C., wasn't Philadelphia. It was New York City. Where? Southern New York City. Where exactly? It was Ground Zero. Ground Zero is the consecration ground of America. The ancient principle, the destruction, returns there. But not only that, but remember that Washington gave a warning on that day, and he said that the smiles of heaven will never stay on a nation that disregards the eternal rules and order of God, of heaven. And now this is what we're watching. Now, I never took you in the Harbinger, I kind of take you outside on the ground of Ground Zero, the place where they prayed is called St. Paul's Chapel. And that's still there at the corner of Ground Zero. But the thing is, I took it outside, never took it inside. Inside, there's actually, the whole place centers on something called the Glory Altarpiece. The Glory Altarpiece depicts the cloud of glory at the giving of the Ten Commandments. And so it's not just the Ten Commandments, it's a recreation of the day that it came and has the name of God and has all these things. But it's interesting because when the Ten Commandments were given, or the Bible says something happened. It says people died. They rebelled, and it says about 3,000 people died. It was the first national apostasy. Well, it's all there on the same corner. About 3,000 people on 9/11 died. It was all there on that corner from the beginning.
1: It's never ending. It must make your head spin when you're researching this book.
0: Yes, it does. It does. Mind-blowing.
1: And so what was the appointed word that ended the week of 9/11?
0: We spoke about the word, and by the way, Richard, whatever I'm able to say here, of course, I mean, you know this, but I mean, there's even more in this than there is in the Harbinger, so I can only give, touches of these things. But one thing is that there was the word that spoke about the enemy at the beginning of the week, that the enemy coming and striking and the coming like an eagle and the whole thing. But what was the word at the end? The word at the end, that Friday, was they opened the scrolls again, and it was God speaking to a nation that had suffered calamity and suffered judgments and calamity, and says to the nation, "Return to me," says the Lord. "Come back, return to me." And basically, "I will return to you and I'll restore you." It's the voice of God saying, "Come back, my arms are open. I'm trying to save you from what is coming." Unfortunately, so far, America did not heed that. And America, again, after the first 3 weeks of rushing to church, then has gone headstrong with much of the West with it, has gone headstrong away from God. And so therefore the warning gets much greater. And again, but the call of God is still here. And so here's, one of the things it gets into is, is there hope? And if there is, what is the hope?
1: So there's a scripture that you point to that's really critical for the present moment. What is that?
0: Yeah, well, the scripture that, and it's in the Harbinger too, and that is, and many people know it, but it's so crucial now. And that scripture is, "If my people who are called by my name will humble themselves, will pray, will seek my face, will turn from their sinful ways, I'll hear from heaven, I'll forgive their sin, and I will heal their land." That is the thing that God actually gave Solomon when he was standing on that consecration ground. And the thing is, but the amazing thing is, when you look at the words before it, the words that lead up to it, the last words are, God says, if I send a plague on the land. The first thing, the last words that lead up to it, that are leading to that, is a pestilence or a pandemic on the land. So now we've got that. Not right happening. And at the same time, so it's like a setup for those who will turn to God. And the other thing is, but it says that also, if I shut up the heavens, that's in the verse before, the verse as well. And so, drought, famine, food shortage, well, that's happening around the world, by the way. Mega droughts and that. But then it also says, if I send locusts, well, now what about locusts? Well, the thing is, maybe you're probably aware, other people are not always so aware, but Right now, at the same time when there is a plague of biblical proportions happening this way, there's also a plague of famine, but there's also around much of the world a plague of locusts, the greatest plague of locusts since in generations. And it's happening in Africa, Asia, Latin America. So you got locusts, you got famine, all in 2020. You've got the plague. You've got all these things, and those are the exact three things that lead up to if my people. So God is making it clear we've got a window, we've got a chance to come back, but now is the moment.
1: All the horsemen are saddling up. All right, yes. Jonathan, we'll take another time out and continue to delve into the Harbinger 2, the return. More when the Conspiracy Show returns.
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1: Welcome back. So, Jonathan, there's a chapter in The Harbinger 2, The Return, called The Island, and you write of a prophetic warning that's embedded in America's foundation that's now coming true. What is it?
0: Yeah, there is, you know, before America began as we know it, there was, before Washington, before statehood, before all that, it was a civilization. And there was actually a prophetic word spoken over it. And the word was spoken by the man who's, if Washington is called, has been known as a father of the country, this one was known as the grandfather, and this was John Winthrop. And he was the one who started Massachusetts Bay, the Puritans, and the whole thing. And he was the governor of that as well. But he led them across the Atlantic, and he gave them a word, and the word was prophetic, and it's called, we've known it as City on the Hill. And he says, we shall be as a city on a hill. He's talking about America's going to become as a city on a hill, or this plant, this settlement. It's going to be a city on a hill, and it's going to become a new civilization. It says, the eyes of, and he starts quoting from Israel, from Moses speaking to Israel, and saying, he says, the eyes of, and also for Jesus, by the way, he says, the eyes of the whole world are upon us. And it says that if we follow God, if we follow the God of Israel, the God of the Bible, we'll become the most, I'm paraphrasing now, the most blessed nation on earth. We'll become the most powerful nation on earth. We'll become the most prosperous nation on earth. And the God of Israel shall be with us and the whole thing. And we'll have victory and victory and victory. And you could see, you look at America and look what happened to it. At the same time, he says, if we turn away from God, if we start going after other gods. So he's the first one to give like these warnings. He says, he basically says, then, and he's quoting from Moses, the judgments that came on Israel are going to come upon America. And that's exactly what you see, you know, with the Harbinger. It's exactly what you see with now, what we're seeing now with the plague. All these things, you want to understand the mysteries of it? That's where it is. Even when I talked about the 19th year, all that's happening. Because, see, America was founded after the pattern of ancient Israel. So if it falls away, it's going to fall away after the pattern of ancient Israel, and it's going to start dealing with the judgments in one form or another, just like the Harbingers, one form or another in modern form of ancient Israel. So here you got this mystery at the very beginning. But now here's a whole other thing to it. There was actually a place, you know, he called it a city on the hill. So people say America, the city on the hill. Now, of course, ultimately it comes from Jesus, and it's just about the disciples. But the thing is that it was given to America. It was the first symbol or image of America in its history, of the city on the hill. It shall be as a city on the hill. Well, Reagan said it, the city on the hill. But it was all from Winthrop, all from here. So the thing is that, but there actually was a city on a hill. What does that mean? There was a city because Winthrop actually founded, you know, Massachusetts Bay, well, basically governed it, and he founded a city. You know, he was looking for a city that they could live, you know, for God. And we know the city, and it was called the City on the Hill. To this day, it's one of the names of it. And what is it? The name is Boston. Boston was the city on the hill. Where did 9/11 begin, really? Boston. It went from the city on the hill to the other foundation ground, Ground Zero, where America was dedicated to God. And the thing is, but not only that, but Winthrop actually had an island. And he had an island, it was called Governor's Island because he was the governor. And he would be there, he'd pray for the future and all that, and he'd be there and he planted trees and all. Well, later on, what happened to the island? The island was subsumed and it became part of something else, and what it became was called Logan Airport. 9/11 began on the ground of John Winthrop on his island, on the very place of the man who warned America if it ever turned away, the blessings would turn away. And he would actually quote from Moses, Deuteronomy, Moses, and the very word of 9/11 was Moses speaking of Deuteronomy saying this is going to happen, and they'll come from far away, and they'll come like an eagle. It all began there. So it all, you can imagine, takes off from his island, you know, the terrorists take off, and it's all coming back to the beginning. We talked about all these things are happening. The trumpets are sounding on 9/11. All these things are happening. It's a warning. If we don't come back, God is calling. If we don't come back, this is where it ends.
1: Some saw the election of Trump as maybe buying America more time, and Trump has done certain things, love him or hate him. He has, by executive order, allowed for prayer in public schools. He has appointed judges that are, I suppose one could say, more sympathetic to religious freedom. Some have seen those judges as perhaps being more in line with anti-abortion. So
0: yeah.
1: What happened?
0: Yeah, well, that's great. Richard, that's a great point. First of all, you and I talked about a little while back, we talked about another mystery or parallel or replaying, and that was the Paradigm, one of the books that we talked about, that I did about, I don't know if it was just 2 years ago or 3 years ago. And that is where Trump is following this template of Jehu, who rose up, you know, he's risen up and he's unlikely and, you know, he's kind of crazy and all over the place and all that. Yet, God used him to stop, to hold back what was coming, the judgment that was coming. And so he does, to a degree, but it's a mixed bag. But the thing is that, remember we talked to Vinny about this window, and again, it doesn't matter what you think of Trump personally, it's not about that. It is about the things that you just spoke about life, it is about holding back religious freedom, it is about all those things, despite, you know, what he planned or didn't plan. It doesn't matter. God can use anybody. But the thing is that, it kind of held it back. And so this is all part of this window we've been in, but if it goes the other way, and this is not, you know, but we're just talking about policies, much of that window is closing. So here we're all coming. I mean, we're coming to the autumn. I mean, all these things, we're in the 19th year. We're coming to the autumn, you know, where it's the time of election. By the way, it's also the 400th anniversary of the Mayflower coming over here. And all these things are converging. And so I think it's a very, and I'm not saying something has to happen this way or that way, but I think we have to be ready. I think that the point is that I think that this is a dangerous time. One of the things I get into hope, you know, and there's a whole thing, and I'm sure we won't have time for it, but how God literally changed the course miraculously of America at least two times. One was with Lincoln, and it had to do with 2 Chronicles 7, and then the other was Reagan with 2 Chronicles 7, and supernaturally changed the course when it looked like it was over. He can do that again, but the big thing is if. And I think if we do not, if there is not a return, then I think we are certainly watching, if we're not watching the entire window, we're certainly watching a major window close, and it's all happening at the same time. You know, when Trump, some people thought, okay, well, the answer is Trump. Well, the answer isn't politics. You know, politics can help a window stay open, but it's revival, it's repentance, it's return, it's spiritual. You can't solve a physical thing with a spiritual answer. I mean,
1: Jonathan, I got to jump in. We'll take a quick time out and we'll pick up on that point. Jonathan Cahn stays with us on The Conspiracy Show. Don't go away.
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1: 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And just go to theharbingerreturns.com, theharbingerreturns.com. What do these recent events have to do with an ancient Hebrew holy day, Jonathan?
0: Yeah, And let me say, you know, to Richard that, you know, because the generosity of your time, you know, to do this, there's still so much, and we talk about the answer. I'll just say to those listening, there's something called the Winds of April and also the Western Terrace that gets into the answer and what we need to know. So, Richard, we'll probably touch on it, but that's crucial. That's in the book. But here, yeah, the thing is that there is a, you know, holy day, you know, in the Bible, and that is that, it's the first holy day, really, and that's when the people of Israel were told to go inside, you know, stay inside and stay locked down until, because a plague was passing through the land until the morning. That's Passover. Has never happened in the history of the world since over 3,000 years ago. Until 2020, when the people of Israel were told again to stay inside their houses, locked down, because a plague was passing through the land, and they were actually told by their leaders to do this, and the day they were told to do this was the night of Passover. And they were literally told, stay until the morning. I mean, it's never happened before, but it was like reenacting. But so here they are talking about being in a home in Egypt because of the plague, and it's literally happening in the world. But it wasn't just Israel and the Jewish people, it was the whole world was, in a sense, reenacting Passover. That, and it was at the time of Passover that this whole thing exploded on the world, and everybody was locked down in their houses across the world. I don't care what you are, Muslim and Hindu and, you know, Christian, Jewish, we're all locked down. You know, we have a civilization that has turned away from the faith that at the bottom, which is a Passover faith. Jesus died on Passover. Jesus died as the Passover lamb. What's the Passover all about? It's about the lamb. Who's the lamb? Jesus is. And so here is a pointing. You got a plague, you got a, you know, something that looks like a judgment, and yet you have the form of a judgment, and you have, what's the answer? The lamb is the answer, and that is still the answer. You can see the world going crazy and shaking and all that happening, and yet the answer is still the lamb. The Lamb is Jesus to anyone who will come. That's why I said you must be born again. That is the answer. You know, the name of Jesus in Hebrew is, you know, Yeshua. Yeshua means, it means he, God is the, is salvation. You want to be safe? That means safe. You want to be safe? You want to be, you want to make sure you're good? You want to make sure you're right? You got to get into Jesus, and you got to get, and it's born again. So I'm just throwing this in, but it's absolutely true. And let me say something else there. With, you know, we talked about New York, and we talked about the day. Well, in New York, there was more people celebrating Passover that day than any other place, you know, in America or in outside Israel. And the day that, you know, when did the plague in New York reach its peak and then start passing? It was April 9th, which we said before, which is Passover. That very day. And we said it was it was a 2-day thing. It was the 50th anniversary, yes, of New York.
1: Yes, yes.
0: Well, the other day, what was the next day that was also part of it? It was April 10th. It was Good Friday. So, which is also Passover. So who could put that together?
1: Oh, my Lord. Nobody but the great, the Creator. At the end of Harbinger 2, you reveal an event that took place in secret, and it revealed what was yet to happen before anything, even 9/11. Tell us about that.
0: Yeah, there were believers. This is the kind of secret story here, and I revealed at the end of that. There, and this is something I held back onto for until this book. And there were believers who knew there was something coming, and they came to New York, and they're praying because they knew a terrorist attack was being planned for America and New York, and they came to New York to pray, and they joined up at the Statue of Liberty, which is the gate. You know, we talk about the Watchman. That's the Watchman at the gate of the nation. That's where actually the Watchman would see the coming calamity, and this is before 9/11. And as they do, there's a man there with a, well, let me say, I'll say it here. I don't say it in the book, so I'm going to reveal it the first time for you. It was me, and I didn't say it in the book, but who's there with a shofar, and I'm sharing, and I'm praying, and we're praying for America, praying for New York City, and I sound the shofar, and somebody takes a picture. And, in the Bible, there are prophetic images where Ezekiel sees, there's an image of what is coming. Well, they take a picture, and I'm sounding the shofar, and the shofar is touching the World Trade Center. It's literally touching the North World Trade Center, where it's going to have to start. It's all going to begin. It's literally touching the exact spot where 9/11 is going to begin. And then I lift up my hands and I say a blessing as I'm praying for America and New York. And literally a flying object, a plane, comes by and it's captured on film. It's the exact image of 9/11 intersecting with the tower at the exact spot. I mean, when it's happening. And the date that we came to pray and the date from regarding what was going to happen, it was 2 years before 9/11, it was September 11th, 2 years before. And not only that, and I have an image of the book. I don't put the film, but I have an image of that. It's the only time I ever put an image in a book at the end. But not only that, but the date was the Feast of Trumpets. And here's the warning, and here's the thing. 9/11 was revealed through the Feast of Trumpets. Feast of Trumpets, which is by coming, the Feast of Trumpets is the warning that more is coming, that judgment. It's the sounding of the trumpet saying, get ready, get right with God. And so ever since 9/11 happened, it's God saying, get ready, get back, come back, return, or get right with me. And if the nation around you isn't getting right, you make sure you're getting right, because we have a limited time until these things. So take that as a major thing, but these are the days of the trumpets.
1: So what's going to happen next? I mean, is there hope, or what should we be doing?
0: I believe there's hope, and Richard, you mentioned at the beginning, and I appreciate that. First of all, I've called for something called the Return, and that is the National and Global Day of Prayer and Repentance. It's going to be September 26th, which actually during these days of all actually begins. It's 10 days of prayer and repentance, and that begins with the Feast of Trumpets and ends at the 10 days with Day of Atonement. But the Return is September 26th on Saturday. It can be done at home. It can be done in churches. It can be done everywhere. We're going to meet in Washington on the National Mall, but it's going to be everywhere, and we'll simulcast. And I'm not saying this just for that. I'm saying it because we need to do this. If my people, if there is hope, but if the big thing is if we turn, and it begins with us. If we don't, then there is no hope. Without God, there is no hope. So for those of you who will come to God, there is hope. And we got to pray for our nations, Canada, America, the world, that there can be a great end time harvest. But it all goes back to if, and each one of us with Jesus, and each one of us back to God, and each one of us with Return.
1: And again, the Return, National and Global Day of Prayer and Repentance, and that's happening in the Washington Mall. 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Again, the Harbinger 2, the Return, coming September the 1st, pre-order at theharbingerreturns.com. I know there's a lot of websites there. 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Just click on Jonathan's name. That'll take you to Hope of the World. You click on the book, Harbinger 2. That'll take you there as well. Jonathan, thank you for being so generous with your time. Always a great honor and a pleasure speaking with you.
0: Listen, Richard, it's always my honor. It was a joy to meet you also once, but keep up the wonderful work. I'll always be here for you, and whenever something happens. So thank you, and you just stay strong.
1: You too. Thank you, Jonathan. God bless.
0: God bless.
1: All right, my thanks to Ryan and Carlos. Back next week with a brand new program. In the meantime, don't be afraid. There's nothing concealed that won't be revealed, and nothing hidden that won't be made known. What you hear in the dark, speak in the light. And what I say in a whisper, proclaim from the housetops. Move over, Aphrodite, I'm coming home. Well, or at least up the stairs. Good night.
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0: been wanting to talk to John for a long time. McAfee had iVirus software in my computer, and so I've wanted to have a talk with this man. We'll be right back. John McAfee was born in the United Kingdom, raised here in the U.S., has been employed by NASA's Institute for Space Studies, UNIVAC, Xerox, Computer Sciences Corporation, and Lockheed. While employed by Lockheed in the 80s, McAfee received a copy of the Pakistani brain computer virus and began developing software to combat viruses. In 87, he founded McAfee Associates, a computer antivirus company. Around 2 years later, he quit Lockheed and began working full-time at McAfee Associates. He remained with the company that he created until 94. He continues his entrepreneurial ways to this very day with various tech-related ventures, including one of the latest, D-Central. I love that name, D-Central. A pocket-sized device that would, in theory, make it difficult for governmental agencies to snoop on your online activities by creating so-called floating networks. I would assume included in those would be the big NSA guys. All right, so John McAfee coming up, and I'd like right at the start of the program for him to perhaps admit some personal shame. Well, let me phrase that. Admit that he killed, no, murdered in cold blood any number of computers with his antivirus program. How about it, John?
1: Well, hello, Art. That was quite an introduction, sir. I thought it was heading in a different direction, which is fine. I'll talk about anything.
0: You see, that gets my guest's adrenaline going at the beginning of the show.
1: You bet. You bet.
0: No, I want an answer to the question, actually. I had McAfee antivirus, and you know what, John? When you wrote it in the beginning, it was good. It really was good. But I kind of found that it did a lot of strange things after a while. It kind of got, I don't know, like a spider web into the computer. It was everywhere.
1: Well, it's a very intrusive program these days. It's sort of like the corporation which grew with it. You know, large corporations tend to move slowly, become bureaucratic, take up space, and do very little. So I think that's what happened to the software. Same thing. But when I first founded it, we had 87% of the world marketplace, and it was a very efficient and fairly good program.
0: It was.
1: I've had nothing to do with it for over 15 years, so I can't be blamed.
0: On my guest section of the website tonight, I have posted the McAfee Guide to Uninstalling McAfee Antivirus. And it's for adults only, by the way, folks. So be very careful who you show this to. But it's hilarious. And it demonstrates the kind of suffering that John was going through down in Belize. Right, John?
1: That's correct. I did that because the mainstream press had such fun, attaching names to me. Paranoid and gun-toting, womanizing, drug-taking. So I thought, well, why not? I'll just make fun of all of that and myself at the same time.
0: Actually, John, that worked. People used to call me up and say I was in the CIA. I finally gave up denying it, so I started admitting.
1: Why not?
0: It's easier.
1: You know, if you wear the labels proudly, they change character. So that's what I did, and it seems to have done fine by me.
0: Well, it leaves them speechless, which will do. All right. So I do want to ask you about everything that happened. I really did follow your case carefully down in with what was going on in Belize, John. As much as you can tell me about the Belize part of it, tell me.
1: Well, I moved to Belize 5 years ago. It's almost 6 years now because it's a very beautiful country. It has the one of the most spectacular sea coasts, the second largest barrier reef in the world, and great jungles. I did fine until I moved into the interior, which was very foolish on me. And I did what a lot of Americans do. I think, you know, even subconsciously, if we don't think we're arrogant, I think subconsciously we are. And I thought I understood the culture, but believe me, I did not. Many third world countries are based on principles which are alien to us in America. You know, rule is by fear. And the every other negative aspect of government is prevalent and prominent. So I was there for a short period of time, and the local politician came and asked if I would just give him $2 million for his re-election donation. In return, he would give me a whole bunch of land and all sorts of benefits and who knows what. It did not appeal to me.
0: It's how third world countries work. I just got back. I'm 68 years old as well, by the way, John.
1: Wow.
0: So the same age. And I just came back from living in the Philippines for several years. I'm a permanent resident there.
1: Oh, really?
0: So I do understand. Right. And there, the corruption has been the way business is done. As long as you understand that everything has to be greased a little bit, you'll get along fine, but it's a heck of a way to do business.
1: It's alien to me, and I don't understand the principles of it. To me, it's extortion. Everything is coerced, and if you don't like it, then you pay the piper. They sent 42 armed soldiers onto my property, shot my dog, destroyed about $500,000 worth of property, handcuffed me in the sun for 14 hours, then left. A week later, a representative came back and asked if I had reconsidered. I said no, and immediately went to the international press of, you know, yelling corruption and unfair play. I shouldn't have done that either. That began a war that lasted for 7 months between myself and police. And because I had all the international press, they couldn't quite do anything to me. And then my neighbor was killed, and immediately they wanted to question me, along with all of my neighbors. But I knew, because in Belize you can hold someone for 60 days for questioning. If you don't like their answers, you can hold them another 60 and another and another. I would just be in jail forever, and that would silence me, which is what they wanted. Instead, I decided not to be questioned, which in America is a right, by the way.
0: That's right. Just say I want my...
2: 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Question everything.
0: Lawyer and you're done.
1: Pardon?
0: Just say, I want my lawyer, and you're done.
1: That's right. Say, I want my lawyer. You have the right to remain silent in this country. I did not choose to be questioned. They chose to question me, and I went on the run. So a month and a half later, after hiding for 35 days, I crossed over into Guatemala.
0: How did you get that done? I mean, you know, usually borders are guarded and so forth.
1: Well, it was not easy. All the army and all the police had my photo. They had checkpoints everywhere. First of all, I chose a rainy day. In Belize, as in much of Central America, if it's raining, police do not get out of their car or out of their office.
0: Same in the Philippines.
1: Same thing, right. So I chose a rainy day because I'd been there long enough to know that policemen don't get wet. And I went through 5 checkpoints, and all the police were huddled in their cars and just waving everybody through, including me.
0: Yeah.
1: I also had arranged for double to be arrested in Mexico, which slackened the southern border, and I had that was also in the international press. That McAfee
0: so somebody,
1: was
0: somebody temporarily, if I got this right, somebody temporarily got arrested in southern Mexico, and so then I'll assume all Belize police went north.
1: They went north. So when I finally got to the border, there was simply no one there. Even the Coast Guard was gone. So then I rented a fishing boat, and the fishing boat took me the 25 miles to Livingston in Guatemala, and that's how I escaped. But that wasn't the end of my trials. I was with 2 journalists from Vice magazine who posted a photo of me in Guatemala without taking the location data out. And so the next thing I know, I'm arrested in Guatemala, and with the help of a very good lawyer, was returned to America 7 days later.
0: You faked a heart attack down there, right?
1: I did. It was a tricky situation. What happened is okay, first of all, the political situation between Guatemala and Belize is very subtly sophisticated. The Guatemalans want a seaport. They don't have one. Belize would like to give them a seaport in exchange for all sorts of support. They were about to sign an accord last year. I showed up a few weeks before it was to be signed. So the Guatemalans did not want me in the country and really wanted me returned to Belize. My lawyer, who was the ex-attorney general for Guatemala, filed an appeal that was turned down. He was going to file another appeal, but we had 3 hours between the time limit set by the judge to release me into the Belizean custody and his filing of his next whatever lawyers do, and 3 hours in which they could return me to Belize. He said, "I can't do anything. It's in your hands." I said, "I understand." And 10 minutes before noon, I had a heart attack. At 3 o'clock, I felt better, and that was the end.
0: All right, so now you're back home. I do want to ask this. I know you had a home down there. You probably had a lot of money in the bank. You probably had, well, I don't know what you had down there, but a lot, I'm sure. When you went to Belize, did you think that you were going to Belize to live, you know, forevermore, or at least?
1: You know, actually, I did. I was at the age I thought retiring, settling down, and enjoying life in a warm, sunny place would be fantastic. So I had all of my assets there. I had houses and condos, and it was foolish. Again, old men sometimes turn foolish, no matter how intelligent they appear to be.
0: Is all that lost?
1: Pardon?
0: Is all
1: lost,
0: that
1: everything? Of course, I came out with a shirt on my back.
0: Wow.
1: You know, wow. But here's something I truly believe. I think that money is fairly easy to make. It's hard to hold on to, but easy to make if you do what you love and you put your full heart and mind into it. So, you know, I'm not remotely concerned about my future, and I've given up any hope of collecting anything back from Belize and just continuing my life.
0: There is no possibility Belize can come and get you somehow, right?
1: Well, I mean, not legally, of course. I'm not charged with anything. In America, I'm a good tax-paying citizen. In fact, I paid way more taxes than most people, I'm afraid. And there's no reason for America to do anything. Belize is not going to charge me with anything. They have no evidence. And the police continue to say, we have no evidence linking McAfee to the murder. We merely want to question him.
0: Mm-hmm. Because all right, I'm sorry. Do you have any idea who killed your neighbor, John?
1: You know, I really don't. By the way, the assaults on rich foreigners in Belize is not an uncommon thing, by the way.
0: Mm-hmm.
1: It happens all the time. I have no idea. He lived alone, and he was very wealthy. He had no security guards, which, if it had been me, I would have had. So it could have been anything, a robbery, who knows.
0: Okay, but I guess your attitude at that point was, look, they want me, they've already come after me, any excuse at all to get me is what they will use, and so when you found out they wanted to question you, it was, hey, I'm out of here or I'm toast, kind of, right?
1: That was it, and I truly believe that. I believe that to this day, that I would definitely have been toast. I'm not toast. They would have put me in a prison and renewed the questioning order, you know, indefinitely.
0: Again and again, all right.
1: Again and again.
0: Since you're in this business, it is really important, I feel, that I ask you about the NSA snooping that's been revealed.
1: Yes.
0: You don't have a radio on in the background, do you, John?
1: That's right.
0: Something. Okay. I'm hearing some sort of echo. That's weird. Anyway, NSA listens to virtually everything, emails, phone calls, I guess everything. And it seems like such a Fourth Amendment direct violation to me that I thought I would get you to comment on it yourself. How do you feel about it?
1: Well, you know, first of all, Art, it's not just the NSA. Keep in mind there are 17 covert agencies within the U.S. government. There's the the NSA, the CIA, the FBI, there are the various army intelligence operations. And believe me, if one is spying on us, do you think the others are not? Of course they are. And so the issue, it goes way beyond just one agency that seems to be a rogue agency, because they're no more rogue than any other. They have the technology, so does the CIA. They have the need, they think, so does the CIA and others. So I believe it's more widespread than we know. We know about the NSA because of Edward Snowden. We need a like person in all the other agencies, and I think the truth will come to light. So the problem is magnitude. It is magnified by the number of agencies that I believe are snooping on us. Number two,
0: Let me ask about Snowden before it gets away from me.
1: Yes.
0: The obvious always asked question, hero or traitor? Or something in between. I mean, if he had done what he did and then just turned himself in and said, okay, here, cuff me, would have been one thing, but then off to communist China, off to Russia.
1: Well, here's the issue. I don't think he went to communist China. He went to Hong Kong, which, well, that's true. It is communist China now.
0: It really is, yes.
1: Yes, you're right. So, but here's the issue. He did us all a favor, did he not? The general public, let's separate government from citizen. Didn't he told us something that we needed to know, right?
0: Right.
1: And from that standpoint, he was a hero. Now, having done that, what would you have him do? I mean, the government would, of course, want him to turn himself in. But as someone who's done me a favor, I just wish him well. It's hard to say. I'm for the law enforcement agency. Well, he's a criminal, but he did a heroic thing. And
0: guessing he would have been questioned for many cycles of 20 hours.
1: I'm sure he would have been, and it may not have been pleasant. And in spite of all of the Geneva Conventions that the U.S. has signed, I do not believe that torture is absent within our government. So, in any case, I wish him well. Although it was a mistake going to Russia, however. I would not have done that.
0: Right. Okay, let's see, where to go with you now? There's so much. Well, you're working on something that, if it works, and if you're allowed to market it, would thwart agencies like the NSA, and as you mentioned, perhaps many others, from spying on us. How far along are you?
1: Well, we're pretty far along with the design. You mentioned something about, will the U.S. allow me to make it? That's a very... very deep question right now. Keep in mind that there are many rationales that the government uses for stopping progress. One is, well, it could be used for ill will. It could be used by criminals. It could be used for negative purposes. But that's true, because if it's that secret, then criminals could use it to pass criminal information. However, people use a telephone for the same thing. We don't get rid of telephones.
0: Right.
1: It's questionable, but the world is large. If I can't sell it here, I'll sell it there. So.
0: I think you'll be able to sell it everywhere, black market or otherwise. It'll get out there.
1: Right. But I think it's needed. I mean, it annoys me to think that everything that I do, everywhere that I go, even in the privacy of my home, perhaps, that someone could be watching me. I mean, that simply is not a pleasant situation for the American citizen to be in, and we're all in that situation.
0: Well, we are. And in fact, is it not possible, John, to remotely turn on cameras, perhaps in computers, perhaps in telephones, or whatever? In other words, are our gadgets possibly our enemies?
1: Well, of course. In fact, it's very trivial. Anyone can buy keystroke logging software, which is software that, if you could surreptitiously put it on someone's computer, it will then quietly monitor every keystroke that the user puts in. You can also have the camera turned on or the microphone, and then you give it an address, and it will send all that information to you. You can buy that off the shelf. People are not aware of how easy it is to spy. So if we can buy it, then the NSA, the CIA have techniques of of putting it into our systems without even coming into our home or coming in contact with us. So yes, and that's a very scary thing. I don't leave my laptop open. For example, I close it when I'm not using it. But many people leave the laptop open all the time. Here's another thing, Art. If you use, for example, the Bank of America banking application,
0: right?
1: When you agree to terms, you need to read the terms, because one of the terms is the bank says we will use your camera and your telephone services, and you're giving us permission. We do not have to tell you when we're doing it from now on. Now, I understand why. For the Bank of America, let's assume you're doing online banking, and you empty your account, and then you say, oh, it wasn't me, someone stole my phone. Mm-hmm. They can say, well, look, it looks like you're here, we have a picture of you.
0: They really can do that, and they are doing that?
1: They are doing it. So check it out. Download the app and check it out. On the Android phone, every Android phone, the Bank of America app, it specifically, no one reads the terms and conditions. No one. But if you dig into it, it'll say, you give us the right to use your camera at any time we choose, and to use your phone services, meaning they can call.

0: Well, no, of course not. It's not that we have things to hide. It's that we still need privacy. You don't want people sitting in your bedroom while you're making love to your wife or your spouse.
1: No.
0: You don't want people watching when you're giving very heartfelt advice to one of your children about some deep issue in life. I mean,
1: that's right.
0: Good Lord, we have to have privacy. And it doesn't matter if we have nothing to hide. Believe me, the people who say that, they're lying to themselves. Everybody has something to hide. They really do. Not because it's illegal or bad, but because it just shouldn't be shared with the world. So
1: there you
0: I'm
1: right.
0: Sorry, I have to disagree with that.
1: Right. Okay. You had something to hide. Now, you're not hiding it any longer. I guess when you were younger, you were writing software like crazy and dealing drugs, right?
0: Yes, I was. And I'm not hiding that, by the way.
1: No, that's right. You're not. That's what I'm saying. You're not hiding it. I'm aware of it, so obviously you're not hiding it.
0: No, sir.
1: How did you make that work? In other words, how do you make it work?
0: You know, I developed, I think, an extraordinarily high tolerance to drugs and alcohol. You know, I'm Irish and come from a family of drinkers, and drugs were easy to add on to that for myself. It was the age of drugs when I was growing up. I just managed it. You know, I always managed to pull off the jobs. I always managed to actually get ahead and get promoted, and up to the point that it all collapsed. You know, and it took many years for that to happen. When it collapsed, I lost everything. My wife, my friends, my job, my self-respect. It's called hitting bottom. And
1: so, in other words, you've hit bottom a couple times, a few times now.
0: Well, I think only once, and that was with the drugs and alcohol back in.
1: Well, what about Belize? That would have to be bottom.
0: I don't think that was hitting bottom. I was perfectly confident and in my right body and mind the whole time. I basically lost everything. You know, I had a clash with a world government and came out alive. So, you know, I don't think all that hitting bottom. I think that's success of some measure.
1: You're right. What I meant to say is that you've lost everything. You said you lost life and so forth and so on. And I guess you hit bottom with drugs, but you did lose everything in Belize. My goodness,
0: absolutely.
1: House and money.
0: But I did not lose my self-respect or my will or anything else. I'm still working and smiling and doing as I always did. You're right. I lost money and property.
1: But it sounds like you're doing what you love, and that's really what counts.
0: I think everybody should. You know, if you do what you love, you will succeed, no matter how that's defined. If you don't do what you love, you're just going to be miserable.
1: All right. Right now, we are probably at risk, John. We have power grids across America. We have things run by computers. Even our stoplights are run by computer. Everything is. There have been movies made about this recently. Terrorists getting control of things here in America and causing a mini Armageddon of sorts. Is that possible in your estimation?
0: Well, absolutely. Keep in mind, we're in the age of communication. You don't even have to be present. You can be sitting in Iran. Oh, by the way, the first computer virus was called the Pakistani Brain because it was created by two brothers in Pakistan, a town called Lahore. But in any case, you can be situated anywhere. If you have access to the internet, you can hack into anything that you like. If you know how to hack in, then you have the correct techniques and the correct software. So yes, everything, the power grid you mentioned, thousands of computers run the power grid. I'm not sure what the security measures are, but believe me, no matter how tight your security is, there is still the human factor. There's always the chance of you know, a man meeting the right woman who happens to be an agent and falls in love and trusts her, and the next thing you know, she has his passwords and the power grid is down. Or you could just leave a telephone. Or anything that was something interesting on it, and they, you know, as soon as they pick it up and dial, it's calling home, and you're in again. It's so easy using the human element to hack into systems. Hackers no longer use sophisticated software techniques. It's always the human element. So everything is vulnerable because human beings are not perfect creatures. We all have greed.

0: greed and lust and envy and all the things that allow us to be manipulated by others.
1: Speaking of things that aren't working quite right and hacking, we come to the healthcare website for the president. And there, just in the last day or so, John, there have been reports of hackers getting information from the new healthcare website.
0: Well, I predicted that, and it's very easy to do. As I said, there are no checks and balances to ensure that a website is a legitimate agent or examiner website. So I could set one up, give it a fancy name, and offer cut rates, and people would log on, give their social security numbers, their birth date, all the information a person needs to empty their bank accounts. And it's going to happen more and more often. Keep in mind, very few people have signed up yet for Obamacare. So imagine if millions had done so.
1: That's right.
0: The cost to the consumers in identity theft is going to be many, many times the savings of Obamacare or the cost of implementing that system.
1: How hard, in your estimation, is this going to be to fix, John?
0: Well, it depends on what you mean, fix. A person could make it run in a couple of months, but that's not fixed. It will be so full of holes that the security will be even worse. The architecture is simply not sound. The basic structure of the software is not sound. It needs to be thrown out and start over. But the administration said by the end of November we'll have it up and running. Well, sure, that would be easy to do if you have a system that doesn't crash and allows you to log on. However, it's going to be so easy to hack that a child could do it.
1: It sounds as though you should be employed by the administration. I suppose that's probably not going to happen now, but sounds like you could fix it up.
0: Well, possibly. It's not a job I would take, though. It would be nightmarish. The political problems, the time schedules, it's simply not something I would like to do.
1: You mentioned the architecture. It's my understanding the site downloads a very great deal of information to you, which is a bulky, difficult thing to do, particularly with a lot of people's Wi-Fi connections or whatever. It just doesn't work very well.
0: No, it's absurd. It's like trying to force the ocean to empty itself through a one-inch drain pipe. It just simply can't happen. And it didn't have to be that way. They did that so that the processing, in other words, you needed fewer computers on the government server side to do the work because they're using
1: right.
0: your computer to do work. But
1: right.
0: that's a tiny savings compared to the tremendous loss that you get by having all the data transfer. It's actually called a denial of service attack when a system is flooded with so many requests that it cannot respond, and it's doing it to itself. It's very bizarre.
1: Is it being helped? Do you know offhand? In other words, is there an external denial of service attack going on in concert with the poor coding that has happened? That's
0: to my knowledge, no. I mean, the only people who would do that are groups like Anonymous, the Anonymous Hackers Group, and they always announce the fact. So I don't think so. They don't need to because it is really it's thrashing itself. I've never seen anything quite like it. From a programming standpoint and an intellectual standpoint, it's quite fascinating, but it's not workable.
1: Well, we certainly live in a new day and age now. I marvel at it all the time. And I wonder if it's a good day and age. In other words, we are so consumed by our computers, by our... I've got a, iPhone 5 on my side, and you can spend an awful lot of time in them. It seems to me people are spending so much time with them, John, that there is very little personal social interaction going on.
0: Well, there's almost none, Art. If you look at husbands and wives, that when they're eating, they're not looking at each other. They're looking at their cell phones. And even in bars, where there's usually good cheer and laughter and storytelling, I've walked through some that the entire crowd is looking at their cell phones. I mean, you could pick everybody's pocket or walk behind the counter and steal the cash, and no one would even notice. This is not healthy, not healthy for our society and not healthy for the individual. How to fix this, I do not know. But people will text someone that they could easily talk to.
1: Even somebody on the other side of the room, it's incredible. It's just...
0: Right. It's very strange. So this needs to change, or we will become so isolated that life will become totally different than you and I know it.
1: Listen, I'm intensely interested in what you are developing to try and thwart those who would look, listen, and otherwise intrude into our lives. How close to being done are you?
0: Well, you know, we'll have a prototype in about 6 months, Art. A prototype meaning we proof of concept. Mm-hmm. It will be probably a year before we start selling. And it will be a hard sell because the first person to buy one can't use it because there's nobody else who has one. So we need, you know, a fairly good peppering of devices in any specific area for it to be useful. But I think that will happen fairly quickly.
1: And is this kind of a modern PGP?
0: I mean, yeah, it's more than just private. It's pretty good privacy is sort of an encryption algorithm. But this is an encryption algorithm and a network which is not defined. It's completely undefined and changes constantly. And so the file transfers, the data transfers cannot be traced. You don't know where a file came from. You don't know who got the file that you put in your public space. If you do send an email to someone, if like you want to send a juicy email to your spouse or your lover, no one can ever read it because no one knows where it came from or where it's going to. It's a very unique system.
1: You got on the wrong side of the Belize authorities. It seems to me this device is just bound to get you on the wrong side of the authorities here.
0: Well, you know, not by actually building it. I mean, unless they say you can't build it, and if you do, we're going to put you in jail. I mean, it will pick a lot of people off, Art, of course. It's going to kick off the music industry and the movie industry and certainly the covert agencies within the government. But, you know, what can they do other than audit me every year?
1: And they will.
0: that's unpleasant. I know. I've had that happen.
1: When you get to our age, John, when you get to our age, you know, at some certain point you say, bring it on.
0: Right. That's my attitude now. Bring it on. You know, it'll make my life interesting in my declining years at least. So,
1: yes.
0: There you have it.
1: Well, at least here, John, you remember, you can say, I want a lawyer. Right? Well, hold tight. We'll be right back. We've got one more segment to do. John McAfee is my guest. I'm sure you've seen a lot about John or read about him. Fascinating stuff. Fascinating guy. We'll be right back. My guest? Yeah. Is John McAfee. Really a cool guy. I wish we had more time with him. John, I'm going to ask you a question that you might want to consider really hard as you answer. Because I'm not sure of the answer myself. When I was a child, I could have answered this easily. The question is America now, in your estimation, the greatest country in the world or not?
0: Well, you know, that's sort of putting me on the spot here.
1: Yes.
0: It was certainly the greatest country in the world when I was a boy, without a shadow of a doubt. It was post-war America and large cars with fins and everything was possible and the world was infinite. It has certainly changed. You know, is it the greatest country in the world? I don't have much to compare against. It is certainly preferable to Belize. But I think we've lost a lot. We've lost our competitive edge. We've lost privacy. What we've gained is fear. We have lost a lot of personal freedoms. Yeah, we used to be able to get on an airplane and fly wherever we wanted and get off. Now you have to get halfway undressed and stand in line to be scanned.
1: That's right.
0: We have the country was founded on the principle, give us your poor, you're disenfranchised. Now, it's impossible for someone to get into America if you're from outside the country.
1: Okay.
0: It's changed. It's different, and it's not comfortable for me. That's the best answer I can give you.
1: Well, I guess I can read pretty carefully between those lines. Do you think that it would be a good idea for the American people, when they're young, to, for one reason or another, get the hell out of the country for a while and experience another country before coming home?
0: Yeah, absolutely. That's one of the things that we do less of than almost any other developed country, is travel. You know, of course, America is a large, beautiful place, and there's a lot to see here. Grand Canyon, Rocky Mountains, two oceans. But really, until we see how other people live in their daily lives, the way their governments are structured, their transportation system, their food, we can't really appreciate or disappreciate our own country. And also, when Americans travel, unlike other countries, we expect everybody to be American and to speak English.
1: Right.
0: And to accommodate to our needs. But the world doesn't work that way. The Japanese don't come over here and expect us to speak Japanese. Neither do the Russians or anyone else. They take the good graces to learn the language and try to speak it, no matter how poorly. We don't do that. We have an arrogance which is not deserved.
1: Do you think we've become soft, John? You're the same age I am, so you can kind of look at it and judge for yourself. I go back to Philippines. That's where I was. Those people can be completely flooded. Their families are waist deep or neck deep in water. And John, when the cameras come around, you know, to show the terrible tragedy, they smile and wave at the camera. They're a happy people no matter what.
0: Because they're still alive. They're still breathing. They understand the value of that. Well, here, you know, in America, if you're online in a chat room and someone types something unpleasant to you, you might complain about it for hours. I mean, that's the difference here. We have had life too good, too plentiful, too cushy for too long, and it can't last forever. And so I think we are unprepared as a society for the real world as it is experienced by other people, like the Philippines, any third world country. The poverty, I've never been to the Philippines, but in Belize and Central America, poverty is endemic. There's not a child below the middle class that has not suffered hunger at some point in their life, even to the point of losing their hair, very common. That doesn't happen in America. Nobody goes hungry here, really. Even the street people, we throw away food from restaurants that would feed an army. So we've had it too good, and I think a healthy dose of reality is in store for us.
1: Well, John, we recently got very close to default in this country. They weren't crazy enough to let it happen yet, but it could happen in the future. And I realized that about half the American people get a check every month from the government. And if we did go to default and all those checks were to stop, all the Social Security checks, all the helping you one way or the other checks, the disability checks, the you name it checks, if they all stopped, I wonder how long things would remain civil. What do you think, John?
0: Well, I don't think it would remain civil for long, and I think the incivility would be extreme. I think that there would be an uprising of the first magnitude. But, you know, here's another thing about default. It's not just the fact that we're half of us are supporting the other half, and then both of us are supporting the government, which is rapidly becoming the other half. It's the fact that, what do we produce anymore that people really want? We used to produce steel. Everything of value in the world was produced in America. Now, who makes your computer?
1: Mostly we produce information.
0: That's it, information. Well, information, you can't eat it, and it won't drive you to the store, and it will not keep the rain off your head. which is what life ultimately boils down to when the shit hits the fan, if you excuse my vernacular. Right, we do produce information, but the real production, the building of goods, the manufacturing of things that we need, it's done elsewhere.
1: I wonder how Americans are going to take it when they begin seeing the headlines that China is now number one in this and number one in that and so forth and so on. I think not well.
0: Well, you know, I tell you what. Did you see the Olympics in China? Did you watch that show?
1: I did indeed.
0: Now, the opening ceremony, I mean, can you possibly imagine us trying to pull that off? We just couldn't. It was too magnificent, too perfect. It was so beyond our capability that at that point I go, whoa, we better learn Chinese because these people are up and coming.
1: That's right. All right. We're very short on time because that's all you gave us. So I'm going to ask this. You've had a really, really interesting life, John. What would you say has been the greatest joy in life for you?
0: That's a trippy one. My greatest joy is in being able to communicate and commune with other people. People like me, people unlike me. The young, the old, the just communing with people. Isn't that what it's all about, really? What would life be if you were in solitary confinement, no matter how big your confinement was, forever? What value would you have? I mean, I know we all should love ourselves, and I do, but we need people. We need to commune. We need to contact and play and have fun with humanity, our own species. And we're not doing enough of that these days.
1: What a wonderful interview. Short, but wonderful this has been, John. I really, really want to thank you for coming on the program, and I hope sometime when you're in a nice, relaxed state, you can give us more time because there's a million questions I could ask.
0: Yeah, I would be happy to, Art. It's just the reason I limited it to an hour is I have so many interviews this week that I don't even have time to sleep. But I would love to do a more extensive interview with you at a later date.
1: Let's do that. John McAfee, thank you.
0: Thank you, sir.
1: All right. Well, wasn't that something? John McAfee is something. He's quite a guy. And I'm sure there will be many diverse opinions out there about Mr. McAfee, but I'm glad I had an opportunity to speak with him. Coming up now, you know, there. Even though I talk about scary things on the show, right? It's that kind of show. We talk about scary stuff. Nothing quite scares me right now as much as Fukushima.

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1: From the high desert and the great American Southwest, I bid you all evening, morning, afternoon, whatever the case may be, in whatever time zone you reside in so prolifically out there. We cover all of you and all of those time zones. This is a program called Coast to Coast AM. I'm Art Bell, weekend version. How you doing? I am great. Well, in an hour, Major Ed Dames got an email from somebody here. Last couple of times that Major Dames was on your program, he predicted that the next economic malaise will come due to an avian-borne illness, sort of like SARS. Well, guess what? There is a SARS, bird-like flu, infecting chickens all over the Far East. And just today on the Drudge Report, there is a headline about the bird flu surfacing in Delaware. True enough, all true enough, and yes, he did say that. In fact, let me give you a little preview of some of the things that Ed has decided he would like to talk about. How's that? World War III. He says, it's really close. An alien life form's continued telepresence on Earth. Now, that's kind of interesting. I wonder what he means. An alien life form's telepresence on Earth. SETI is looking in the wrong place, in the wrong way, he says. Earth's most intelligent non-human life form. You'll never guess, he says. Very intelligent. Does not like to cuddle. I wonder what that could be. The strange object on the surface of Mars. Oh, yes, I want to talk about that anyway, the photo. He says that for him, when he wrote this, was a work in progress, and he may have it complete for us tonight. Ghosts. He's got something to say about ghosts and looming catastrophes of all sorts. Crop failures, overlapping even the problem of the avian-borne disease. That was, by the way, for your reference, mentioned in his October 12th, 2003 appearance on this program. Just in case you're keeping track. Now, the photograph, the Mars photograph, yes, well, I'm looking at it right now. Of course, it's on the website, coasttocoastam.com, and, you know, it purports to be in the excited eyes of the person seeing it, perhaps a UFO. I don't know. It could be dust. It could be a flake of dust. It could be a little dust on the camera. It could be a pixel missing, any of the above, or it could be the mothership at 20 miles. I have no idea. Could be any of the above, but there's not enough evidence beyond a speck there to go beyond that kind of speculation. If you blow it up, it's kind of square like a pixel, like it might be gone. They've had problems like that before. So I don't know. Or dust. I mean, why not? There's no one to wipe it off up there. As far as I know, I have an outside camera, and I keep it covered all the time, except when I'm you know, trying to take night shots of the stars, something like that. Then I uncover it. That's it, though. Rest of the time, it stays covered because of, guess what? Dust. We're out here in the desert. We get a lot of it, and it looks just like that, potentially. Actually, you know what? It doesn't. A speck of dust actually doesn't look like that. Speck of dust actually wouldn't be seen because it would be out of focus. It would appear more as sort of just everything wouldn't look quite right because it would be that much closer to the lens. So probably not dust. Well, maybe it is a mothership. John Kerry coasted to victory in the Maine caucuses Sunday, wrapping up a three-state weekend sweep that pushed the Democratic frontrunner closer to that party's nomination. And it was, of course, an awfully big a disappointment for some. Howard Dean, for example, who, well, it just didn't work out right for Howard Dean, did it? President Bush went on the Sunday morning talk shows and denied that he marched America into war under false pretenses, said the U.S.-led invasion was necessary because Saddam Hussein could have developed a nuclear weapon. Quote, I don't think America can stand by and hope for the best, end quote, the president said. Bush suggested Saddam may have destroyed or perhaps spirited out of the country the banned weapons. Maybe. But on the other hand, if you're about to have a war, you'd probably want to use them. After an outbreak of avian influenza was discovered at a Delaware farm, state authorities have tested several nearby facilities but have not released the results. Scientists will not release the results of a first round of tests until a second round is complete. That worries me. And this one dropped in my lap. More than 10,000 birds died mysteriously in eastern China's Jiangsu province, dropping like rain from the sky, according to state media there on Thursday. Farmers and other witnesses in a little village in Tozhou City saw flocks of bramble finch suddenly fall from the sky on Tuesday. This was in the Beijing Youth Daily. Most of the birds were dead when they hit the ground. Some were injured. The birds look like sparrows. They're small in size. Officials from the local Center for Disease Prevention and Control rushed to that scene. Samples from the birds were taken to a lab in nearby Nanjing City for testing to determine the cause of their in-flight, for the most part, death. So that... they'll look at contamination problems of, in their food or water or the environment, but with all the bird news going around, that's pretty damn weird, if you ask me. This is, so that you know, I'm not making these things up. The following is from the BBC. The finding of a parrot with an almost unparalleled power to communicate with people. Listen, please, closely to this story. This is unparalleled power to communicate with people has brought scientists up short. The bird, a native African gray called Nikisi, has a vocabulary of 950 words and shows signs of a sense of humor. He invents his own words and phrases if he's confronted with, this is so important, he makes up his own words and phrases if he's confronted with novel ideas with which his existing repertoire cannot cope, just like a human child would do. Nikisi's remarkable abilities, which are said to include, ready for this, telepathy, are featured in the latest BBC Wildlife magazine. Nikisi is believed to be one of the most advanced users of human language in the animal world. About, now here's a fact that will surprise you, about 100 words are needed for half of all reading in English. Did you know that? Only 100 words are needed for half of all the reading we do in English. So if Nikisi could read, he'd be able to cope with a wide range of material. Polished wordsmith. He uses words, listen to me, in context with past, present, and future tenses, and is often inventive. One Nikisi-ism was flied, F-L-I-E-D, for flu, and another, pretty smell medicine, to describe the aromatherapy oils used by his owner, an artist based in New York. When he first met Dr. Jane Goodall, this is going to rock you back, the renowned chimpanzee expert, after seeing her in a picture with apes, Nikisi said, "Got a chimp?" He appears to fancy himself as a humorist. When another parrot hung upside down from its perch, he commented, "You got to put this bird on the camera." Down from its perch, he commented, "You got to put this bird on the camera." Ha ha ha. Dr. Goodall says Nikisi's verbal fireworks are a, quote, outstanding example of interspecies communication. In an experiment, the bird and his owner were put in separate rooms and filmed as the artist opened random envelopes containing picture cards. Analysis showing the parrot had used appropriate keywords 3 times more often than could possibly be likely by chance. Now, this is, so if you want to find this, the BBC is publishing this, and it's incredible. I mean, what does this say about a bird? a bird that can think in past tense, current tense, future tense. What does that imply? A sense of humor. What does that imply in a bird? What does that mean? The ability to communicate at this level in sentences, what does that mean about the animals that we have all around us? Well, last night, the African general, by the way, if you didn't hear that interview, you really, really, really have to go back to the archives and listen to the interview of the African general last night, who he claims he is the man who ordered the shoot down of the UFO over South Africa that Bob Lazar, he suggests, later saw with a dent in it toward the back of the hangar. Well, here's an interesting little ditty for you. The following from the Associated Press. Does it get any better? Russian and American scientists say they have created two new super heavy elements that will reside at the extreme end of chemistry's periodic table of elements. Now, I'm going to stop reading here. You remember element 115? Think back. How many of you remember? Yeah. Element 115 was the fuel that was described as powering the alien spacecraft. That's what element 115 was. Now, resuming this story, just a few atoms of the newly discovered elements, 113 and 115, existed for split seconds after being created in a particle accelerator. They represent unusual forms of matter with properties that go well beyond those of the 92 elements that occur naturally on Earth. Super heavies, as they're so called, may be abundantly generated by supernova explosions in stars. Perhaps they were fused during the fiery moments that signaled the dawn of the universe itself, but here on the ground, such tiny amounts of super heavies, formed in atom smashers, probably will never find an everyday use. And I'm going to jump ahead a little in the article. In the experiments, researchers fired a rare isotope of calcium at a target made from americium. The new element 115 was created on occasions when the nuclei of the calcium and the americium fused. In the artificial environments of the cyclotron, atoms of element 115, now labeled, brace yourself, unobtainium. I swear to God, it's true. Unobtainium. This latest Journey to the Center of the Earth movie. Damn it, what was the name of that movie? The element that was used in the machine to drill into the core. The core. Yes, the core. Thank you. Echoes in the background and you hear the door closing. That's Ramona. The core. In the core, the fuel used to drill into the core, the center of the earth, was unobtainium. Anyway, this is real science. They've done it. They have one element, they have a brand new element, 115, and they're calling it unobtainium. I'm laughing because of the collision, the incredible collision of science fiction and science almost every day.

0: americium, that's it. That's how you pronounce it. Actually named after America, I guess, americium. So when you take the nuclei of calcium and americium and they're fused, boom, you have unobtainium and element 115. Element 115, I mean, just doesn't it blow you away a little bit that what was science fiction or said to be truth but not believed so long ago now, yeah, I mean, here it is, unobtainium. All right, open lines. Let's do open lines in the next hour, of course, Major Ed Dames. And on the first time caller line, you are on the air. Hello.
1: Hello, Art.
0: Hi.
1: This is Steve in Indianapolis, listening on WIBC 1070.
0: Yes, sir.
1: It's a big thrill to be talking to you. You're a really great man.
0: Thank you.
1: I had an experience a couple weeks ago after staying up late listening to your show. Came home from work on Monday. Got home about 5 p.m., felt really dog-tired. Got in the shower, shaved, left, you know, put out water and food for my cats, and went to sleep. Slept really hard, had some really vivid dreams. Woke up feeling totally refreshed. Expected it to be about 9:30 or 10 at night. Fell asleep about 5:30. I get up, go in the bathroom, look. There's like a 5 o'clock shadow. Cats had drank most of their water, eaten most of their food.
0: Ooh.
1: Which, you know, takes them half a day to do.
0: Yes.
1: Look at my watch, and it's 6:30.
0: Time slip.
1: And, yeah. Have you heard of that before?
0: You're damn right. Yes, I have. I've had some friends and other calls and emails, and people have had time slips. I had a couple of young ladies on here not long ago who thought they had one. I guess they didn't, or they actually insist they did. But, yeah, I've heard a lot about this kind of thing. So maybe a time slip, sir. Any other physical effects or anything different other than that?
1: No, it was just...
0: Okay, then you had a time slip, and I know they happen. I don't know why they happen. They just happen. And by the way, that brings me back to the very first thing you said when you got on the phone. You thanked me for being a great man. Well, I'm not a great man. I'm a talk show host. There are many great men, but I've done being a talk show host doesn't qualify you as that. Not a great man. I'm just a talk show host. Wildcard line, you're on the air. Hello. Hello?
2: Hello?
0: Yes, you are there.
2: Yes, sir. This is Jim. I've got to listen to you on XM.
0: Yes, sir.
2: Long-time listener. Really enjoyed your show. I believe I started listening about 93, 94.
0: A long time
2: ago. I believe the first show I ever listened to was with your interview with Father Malachi Martin.
0: Oh, yes, of course.
2: Hooked me from the start. But... last night, your conversation with that Brigadier General.
0: Yes.
2: I found that to be really amazing.
0: It was really amazing. You have no idea how amazing it was. I mean, I had a man who I couldn't tell the network I was going to be on because I didn't want traces to occur. And I knew that if I advertised what I was going to, you know, do, and it really was true, that it would then word would get out ahead of time, and this man's life could be in danger. So I did not announce it. I just did it.
2: Right. Do you remember what year he said all this took place? I couldn't remember if he said 83 or 93.
0: He said 82.
2: 82. Okay,
0: yeah.
2: That's what I was thinking, because he was talking about the way the gasoline engines wouldn't perform.
0: That's right.
2: And at that time,
0: But the diesel would.
2: Right. And at that time, all diesel engines were mechanical. They weren't controlled by electricity.
0: Mm-hmm.
2: And again, gasoline engines are. So that could have been one thing right there.
0: No, listen, the whole thing, thank you. It was a very serious interview, a very serious interview. Now, you can reject it or you can embrace it, but... as I reflected on it, I didn't find anything to have immediate conflict with. And it's like everything else. People will try and pick things apart. People have done a little picking on that, but not much. For the most part, that is now already, and you know, we're not even, how many hours away from it? It's already the most requested re-interview and replay. That interview is not going to happen. It's not going to just happen. This man is on the run. So that's something that has to get set up ahead of time, and I'm not in control of that. Yes, I could conceivably, schedule the man for an entire program if there was that much more to tell, and only he knows that. With the given time last night, we told the story, I thought, in quite reasonable detail, but it may well be. It may be. I'm not saying it is, but it may be that there are little important details that he could yet add to that story that would give us more information to go, I don't know, check the story out or whatever, but it was told, I thought, with credibility from just about every single point of view. Now, it's always possible that he certainly believes it to be true at this point, because it sounded that way, didn't it? But it even after that, it may not be. However, having listened, I give it the edge of, hey, you know what? That sounded pretty doggone real to me. From the high desert in the middle of the night, this is Coast to Coast AM. I'm Art Bell, right here in the darkness where I belong.

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1: It is indeed. Good evening. We're in the middle of open lines. Anything you want to talk about is fair game. So if it's interesting, riveting, we're ready for you. Coming up in a moment, stay right there.

0: Let's rock. Open lines promised. Open lines right here. East of the Rockies, you're on the air. Hi. Hello? Going once. Gone. West of the Rockies, you're on the air. Hi.
1: Hi, Art.
0: Hi.
1: Yeah, I have a couple of questions about last night's show.
0: Sure.
1: All right. First question was, how is it that with our primitive technology, we seem to be able to shoot down UFOs? It just seems inconceivable to me that we would be able to do something like that. And what your guest was talking about last night isn't the first time I've heard about something like that.
0: Well, all right. Let's review what he said. He said that we didn't have any aircraft, or they didn't have any aircraft because it was South Africa, that had conventional arms on board. They had an experimental laser, a laser weapon on board, an experimental laser weapon. That's what they shot it down with. Did you catch that part?
1: No, I picked it up at the middle. He was already on.
0: So I got you. Okay, yeah. It was an experimental laser because that's all they had in the air because their other aircraft were diverted to a Russian presence off the coast.
1: Okay. And the second question is your second guest, the ones that recorded the dead.
0: Yes.
1: You know, several years ago, there used to be all this controversy about backward masking on record albums and people playing records backwards to hear messages.
0: Paul was dead and all that kind of thing.
1: Right. Yeah, I was just wondering if they had ever done that with their tapes, played any of them backwards or sped them up or slowed them down to see if they were getting messages both forward and reverse.
0: Well, my first observation would be it's hard enough to hear them going one way.
1: Right.
0: But you have a point, and reverse speech is, and always has been, an intriguing pseudoscience.
1: Right, especially those that they really thought were Indian, Native American languages.
0: It'd be worth a try. I mean, they could, you know, it's a lot to tackle. I mean, they're tackling hearing voices from the other side already, so
1: right.
0: To spread it over into reverse speech would be quite a trip, but what the heck. Someone will do it, I'm sure.
1: Thanks, Art.
0: All right, you're very welcome, and thank you for calling. A wild card line, you're on the air. Hi.
2: Hi, Art. This is Blair in Sedona.
0: Hey, Blair.
2: Hi. When you were talking about telepathy in the Brits, it brought up your May 16th, 2002 interview with Ingo Swann, the father of remote viewing. I think that's what you called him.
0: Well, he is a father of remote viewing. He's also said to be, by remote viewers, the most talented natural psychic in the world.
2: Hey, well, listen, then correct me if I'm wrong. He and his mentor, I think Dr. Hal Puthoff, were disengaged from the government remote viewing projects when I guess the fear of the telepathic nature of such an operation became sort of apparent, you know?
0: I think it was the fear of remote influencing.
2: Ah.
0: That's my belief. You know what that is, right?
2: Well,
0: In other words, if you can remote view something, then perhaps you can take your mind and that power and use it to affect the thinking of another person. Now, imagine how much that would scare the hell out of anybody, that somebody might reach into your mind and virtually direct how you think.
2: Ah, but that's fear versus love. And if you're in a love state, you know, I guess we are sort of like our bodies and minds are like a life support system, and they have these software programs, you know, mental software programs, you know, either, you know, the radio, TV, the whatever. And I sort of looked at it as sort of a threat to the status quo that wants to have secrecy just to keep themselves in power. Just as simple as that.
0: Well, that's because that's exactly what they do. The government trades, its stock and trade is secrecy, my friend.
2: Well, okay.
0: So, you know, anybody who could read minds would scare the heck out of them.
2: Yeah, I guess we'd have to have, Ingo Swann said something about coherency. He said, you know, when you talk about the power of prayer,